0: what you're expecting from one of their anchors, a guy they paid $300 million to, I guess what, 5 years ago. This is year four.
1: Yeah, I mean, in batting titles in his history.
0: Yeah, last year.
1: A lot of hits. But he has challenges at times from chasing balls off the zone. And there was a period where he was really expanding. I mean, just flailing away. And they feel like he's been much better at bringing the zone a little bit tighter.
0: The 3-2. Swing and a liner into center field. That's a base hit. Ewing will pick it up on a bounce. Stopping at second is Stott. Two on and one out. And the Phillies have a threat.
1: Turner's way out in front of this changeup, but not enough where he's still able to get the barrel through and keep his head position there. So he just serves it into center with some backspin to keep the train going here for the Phillies.
0: So two on and one out, and it's Kyle Schwarber who walked and scored his first time. Schwarber, three homers in yesterday's drubbing in the Mets, including two in one inning. The pitch, and that is outside. Ball one, no strikes. I was talking to Kyle about remember the play when he was with the Red Sox and he was struggling covering first to get the toss to the pitcher.
1: Yeah.
0: And when he finally navigated that correctly, tipped his cap to the crowd at Fenway. The 1-0 is hammered right field. That one back on its way, and it is gone into the second deck. Kyle Schwarber unloads number 29, and just like that, the Phillies have a 5-0 lead. He just does not stop hitting homers.
1: And to think that he doesn't try to hit home runs, he really just tries to hit it hard. He's got that natural launch angle that just suits him. And this ball that's kind of in on him, and the fact that he was able to stay inside and through it with the carry to go upper tank and not hook it and pull it foul. So he just has a great base going right now. And you know, with Schwarber, when he's streaky hot, the power and the home runs just come in bunches.
0: And he is something else. And Bryce Harper, first pitch swinging, rips one towards the right field corner. No touchdown for hit. And a roll towards the wall. Into that corner, and Harper into second. He's got a double. So four straight hits as they go single, single, homer, double. And the Phillies teeing off on David Peterson.
1: We just talked about the left-handers that start to hang breaking balls and the fastballs elevated against lefties. Lefties like Schwarber and Harper will make you pay. I mean, Schwarber's hit much higher average this season against lefties as well, but they do not diminish. It's not a huge advantage against those guys if you're making these kinds of mistakes out over the plate.
0: Right here, we'll pause 10 seconds. Station ID. 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
2: 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LA 21-12681. Offices in Baton Rouge.
0: So with one out and a man at second, it'll bring up Alec Bohm. Bohm with a single his first time up. Phillies lead 5-0, the pitch. And that is in for a strike. Here's the 0-1. And that misses off the inside edge. By the way, Dougie, with that homer for Kyle Schwarber, he's got 170 homers since the start of the 23 season. That's more than anyone. More than Ohtani. More than Judge. Next pitch is lifted in the air out to shallow left center. Loping in is Soto. He makes the catch. And there's two away.
1: I mean, Schwarber has just established himself as a prolific home run hitter. I mean, he just has the stroke. He's been consistent. He's made adjustments. He's hit lefties. He's continues.

0: to get better. He's done it from the leadoff role. He's done it from different parts of the lineup. That kind of internal versatility has just made him really one of the great home run hitters of this time.
1: No doubt. Here's Sosa now. Two away, man at second, 5-0 Phillies, bottom of the second. The pitch is a little bit high. Well, think about, you know, Schwarber debuted in 2015. From 2015 through the end of the 2023 season against lefties, he hit .204 and slugged .382. The 1-0. Pop foul out of play off to the right. Since the start of the 24 season, he is hitting .300 against lefties with a .407 on base and a .490 slug. You go .300, .407, .490, yeah, you're probably going to the Hall of Fame.
0: Yeah, I mean, and that's something to say when you get later in your career and just have that kind of turn.

0: Around.
1: 1-1, and that is in for a strike, a bluff of a throw to second, and Harper scrambles back in.
2: Pitch is called a strike. Batter
1: is dribbled foul third base side, and the count is 1-2. So Peterson, who hadn't started since May 26th, they took him out of the rotation. He's not really stretched out. I mean, he's only at 55 pitches. I'm not sure exactly how far he can get, but he has not been sharp here tonight.
0: And it may not be a pitch count issue for him. If he's not going to get any outs, it's going to be a short start.
1: The 1-2 is down and in. And Torrens does well to keep it in front.
0: Said 57 pitches, but 25 are balls. And it's gotten a little better, but when it's gotten better, they started hitting rockets all over the place. So he's just in a tough spot right now.
1: 29 pitches in the first inning. And now a 27 here in the second, a time called by Sosa. Phillies lead 5-0. Last half of inning number two. John Ciambi and Doug Glanville. Happy Father's Day to all the dads out there, including my dad, please, listening. 2-2. Swing and a ground ball to short. Gobbling it up is Bichette. Throws him out at first. And that will do it for the Phillies. But Schwarber, one swing of the bat, and the Phillies add three. We're at the end of two here in Philadelphia. 5-0. Phillies lead the Mets. This is Sunday Night Baseball on ESPN Radio and the ESPN app.
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1: Top half of inning number three, Citizens Bank Park in Philadelphia. 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John Ciambi, Doug Glanville with you. Rob Kelly, our producer. Paul Schrager, our engineer. It'll be Luis Torrens, Carson Benj, and Bo Bichette. Zach Wheeler fires. Fastball misses inside, ball one. Torrens, right-handed hitter, making his 37th start at catcher. The 1-0 is cut on and missed. Four-seamer at 95. Torrens has actually gotten more of the starts. Effectively, they're splitting it between he and Alvarez, but he's got 37 starts. Alvarez with 34. The 1-1 is tapped foul third base. I don't think you would.

0: have anticipated that at the beginning of the year.
1: No, I think Terrence just keeps creeping in. He's done such a good job maintaining and managing the running game, 43% caught stealing. So there's aspects of his game that he's brought it and brought that defense. And then you're managing a staff that's struggling. You're trying to find any combination. You know?
0: Nobody on, nobody out. The 1-2 from Zach Wheeler. Swing and a miss. Struck him out on a breaking ball. Got him on a sweeper. And there's one away for Wheeler. It is strikeout number 3.
1: Yeah, one number that I just blew my mind is Zach Wheeler with 2 strikes. Opposing hitter 6 for 122. 6 for 122. That's 049.
0: Ow.
1: And it's
0: bingo.
1: Going down here.
0: Here's Carson Bench. And that one is low. All right, put that into perspective. So 040 what?
1: 049.
0: Okay, so
1: 2 strikes.
0: With 2 strikes, the average hitter bats 168.
1: Yeah. So
0: that puts that into perspective.
1: Just dominance.
0: The 1-0. In the air, left field, back towards the wall is Sosa looking, and that one is gone. Carson Bench, an opposite field homer, as he takes it out over the left field wall, and the Mets are on the board. And for Bench, it is number 9. It is 5-1.
1: Yeah, I mean, a good young hitter, and you talk about taking a pitch that was away and going with it. And the thing about Wheeler is he's not going to back down, doesn't lead. He's just going to continue to attack. He will get a pitch around the zone. But this is a good piece of hitting because this was running away from him, you know, waist high, a little elevated, but definitely something he had to stay to go to left field, and he did.
0: Here's the pitch to Bichette. Swing and a miss. And that was the sweeper.
1: And he's been spinning Bichette one after another, sweeper, slider, curveball, whatever, anything spinning.
0: The 0-1. And that one just missed. Another sweeper. Bo Bichette struck out swinging his first time. Wheeler is ready. 1-1. Swing and a miss. He was way late that time, and a four-seamer at 97. Well, here's Zach Wheeler coming back from thoracic outlet surgery. He's 36 years old, and he's still throwing 97. Next offering is outside, maybe a little bit low. And now 2-2. Comes a pitch. That one is low.
1: Tried to go with the splitter there and yanked it a little bit, so it ended up skipping off the plate. But he knows in the back pocket he's got that sweeper, and Bichette has been flailing at it all night so far.
0: Bichette digs back in. Wheeler is ready. Turns, kicks, delivers. And that's chopped off the plate. Left side. Bohm charges, fields, unloads in time. And it is out number 2. This is a Phillies team that has not been particularly good on defense. But that was a nice play by the third baseman, Alec Bohm.
1: And Bohm's taken a lot of strides to improve that defense over the last few years, turned himself into a good defender, catches a high hopper. And sometimes those high hoppers get lost in the lights if you get the wrong angle. And he was able to catch it basket style and throw on the run.
0: There's Juan Soto down. 2 away. The Mets on the board. It's 5-1 Phillies. And the first offering to Soto misses. Juan Soto robbed of a hit on a ground ball by Bryson Stott. Diving play. Next pitch down and in. Talked about Lindor being out. Soto missed time with a right calf injury. Missed 15 games earlier in the year. But they were thankful that it was limited to just that. Here comes the 2-0. Swing and a line drive out into center field, and that's a base hit. Hill will pick it up. Quickly fired a second. Here comes Soto, and he's a dead duck. Hill cuts him down. And that was ill-advised by Juan Soto.
1: Yeah, nowhere to go there. Down by a lot. Perfect throw. Out by a mile.
0: Well done by Derek Hill. We're midway in the third. It's the Phillies 5 and the Mets 1. 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
0: BNF. Yeah, we go to the bottom of the third, and Brandon Marsh steps in and takes a strike from David Peterson. It'll be Marsh, then Realmuto, and then Hill. Here it comes, and that one is tapped softly foul for a space side. 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Here's the 0-2. Swing and a ground ball, hard hit, two hops, gathered in by Simeon on the right side. Throws to first, and Marsh retired.
1: Marsh really hit this ball hard, and that's what he's been doing all year, and he's finding a lot of holes at a historic rate, but he is definitely well balanced in the box and finding the barrel quite often.
0: One down and the base is empty, and the first one to JT Realmuto is in for a strike. Realmuto line to first, his first time up. Phillies lead it 5-1, bottom of the third. Next offering lifted in the air. High fly ball right field. Settling under it is Benge, and he makes the catch. And there's two down. Dougie, check this out. So Rob Kelly just handed me this note. And it says, most homers first five seasons with a franchise in Major League history. Babe Ruth leads the way with 235 homers. Mark McGwire, 220 with the Cardinals. Now, of course, Babe Ruth, it was with the Yankees. Third on that list is Kyle Schwarber, 216 with the Phillies. Pitch fouled off by Derek Hill. I mean,
1: there's
0: a lot of baseball left. It is not out of the realm of possibility that Kyle Schwarber hits 20 more homers and sets the record for most homers in the first five seasons with a big league franchise. That would be incredible. Next offering is upstairs, and it's 1-1 on Derek Hill. I don't know about for you.

0: But anytime you're passing Babe Ruth on a list for anything, I don't care whether it's eating hot dogs, a 1-1 is downstairs, and it's two balls and a strike. You're doing something right.
1: Yeah, I mean, I think I drove by his tombstone at some point, so I did pass him. That's about it.
0: When you spent time in Baltimore?
1: Yeah, just went by it.
0: Yep, the 2-1. Swing and a miss. Hill comes up empty that time. Derek Hill is grounded out. He bounced to third. Come up with a fine defensive play, taking Juan Soto's single. Soto trying to turn it into a double, and Hill cut him down at second, and that ended the top of the third for the Mets. Peterson listening in, peering over the glove. Hill waits, right side, 2-2. In there, called third strike, Hill is gone. And Peterson able to bounce back and get him 1-2-3 for the first time tonight. We're at the end of three here in Philadelphia. It's the Phillies 5, the Mets 1. This is Sunday Night Baseball on ESPN Radio and the ESPN app.
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6: I'm Christine Lisi. Chase Burns gave up one run in five innings. Tyler Stevenson hit a three-run homer in the fourth. Reds withstood, allowing six steals for the second time this season. They defeated the Yankees 2-1. New York scored three runs total in back-to-back losses. Johnny DeLuca, go-ahead two-run homer in the seventh. Rays got past the Nationals 4-3, so they are two back of the AL East leading Yankees. Orioles routed the Dodgers 12-1, took two of three this weekend in L.A. William Contreras had four hits, including a three-run blast in the Brewers' eight-run second. They defeated the Braves to snap a three-game slide, 9-4 the final. Spencer Torkelson, game-tying run with the... He singled in the game-tying run, bottom of the 10th, a couple of batters later. Matt Vierling with a walk-off single. Tigers handed the White Sox a fifth loss in six games, 5-4. Back to Philadelphia with Doug and John.
0: All right, Christine, thanks so much. As the Mets will come up to hit here in the top half of the fourth, John Ciambi, Doug Glanville. It'll be Young, Ewing, and Semien against Zach Wheeler. 5-1 game. Young climbs in left side. And Wheeler ready to work, delivers. It's inside, ball one.
1: Started him off with a cutter just to keep him off that four-seamer. And if he took a swing, his bat would have just shattered.
0: A 1-0. Check swing, and he held up. And one of the issues for the Mets this year, of course, they let Pete Alonso walk. He signed a free agent deal with the Orioles. The 2-0. And that's a little bit low. And whereas he's not having your prototypical Pete Alonso season, the Mets are 29th out of 30 teams in first base OPS.
1: Yeah.
0: So they've had trouble getting production from that spot. Jorge Polanco, a guy they had hoped would plug in there, he's been bothered by a wrist injury. The 3-0. And that's through there for a strike.
1: Yeah, and these injuries have gotten them. And, you know, Robert Polanco, all of a sudden now, the guys that you were expecting to anchor with that experience are just not here.
0: The 3-1. Hit on the ground, foul of first.
1: And then at one point, their whole rotation seemed to get hurt like in a week. Just, I mean, you know, this is a lot of the situation.

0: with a lot of rotations, but they were also not hitting at the time, so it was this double disaster.
1: Three balls, two strikes, the count. And a payoff pitch. And that is on the outside corner. Got him looking, but now a challenge from Young.
2: Pitch is called a strike. Batter's challenging.
0: And that backdoor sweeper, nasty.
1: And it's a strike, and I mean just barely.
2: Confirmed, New York has one challenge remaining.
1: Dylan Wilson lets the crowd know, I was right.
0: I mean, what a pitch by Wheeler. That was absolutely ridiculous. It clipped the lower corner, 3-2 pitch. Throws like a sweeper out there. I mean, wow. And if you know, and remember where the ABS two-dimensional plane is, it's in the middle of the plate. If that's at the front, it probably goes around it. You know, like that's how significant where they located that box.
1: A.J. Ewing now, the pitch is fouled back. It's a great point. Because previously, they used to have it at the front of the plate.
0: Yeah, it was weird for curveballs that were dropping down and still ending up in the dirt, but clipping the front of the plate.
1: The 0-1 misses, and the count a ball and a strike.
0: And I think as a hitter, you see it, like if you see a sinker and it crosses the plate, but then by the time it's getting to that where it's measured, it's down, and that could be a little bit confusing.
1: 1-1 is in for a strike. A.J. Ewing, a single his first time. Ewing, left-hand bat, just 21 years old. Here comes the 1-2. Yeah, that's outside.
0: And Ewing just wore out the minor leagues. I mean, there's almost like nothing left for him to do. Almost 350. 326, AAA.
1: The pitch. Hit on the ground towards first. Harper up with it. Underhands to Wheeler, who gets over as Ewing was flying down the line. 3-1 on the putout, and there's two away.
0: Yeah, good hustle. I mean, Wheeler had to get over there. Ewing was flying his right. And just keeping him honest. But good hustle. You know, the like, obviously, is defense, so even though they're missing some people, their defense in the outfield is taking a step with those two young players.
1: Two down, bases empty, and it's Marcus Semien. Phillies 5 and the Mets 1. As Wheeler delivers, and Semien swings and misses. Doug, you were talking about Semien being an iron man of sorts. He's a guy that wants to be out there every single day. Well, so far this year, he has been. He has started every game for them at second. The 0-1. Breaking ball fouled off, and quickly it's nothing and two.
0: Yeah, I mean, it's really remarkable. And, you know, he's had some struggles, stretches with Texas before coming over to the Mets. But, you know, he had a run where he was just every day out there.
1: Here comes the 0-2. Is upstairs. Dougie, there aren't a lot of things that are going to get you respect the way a guy that plays every single day does, right?
0: Yeah, it's something about it. It's like the posting every day, no matter what, hurt, ankle, twisted, whatever it is, their willing and desire to just be out there.
1: The 1-2 is popped up, foul ground behind the plate. Real Muto tosses the mask in the helmet and makes the catch. In the Mets on deck circle down to our left. Semien retired. And Wheeler able to get him 1-2-3. We're midway in the fourth, and it is 5-1. Phillies lead the Mets. This is Sunday Night Baseball on ESPN Radio and the ESPN app.
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0: here in Philadelphia. David Peterson delivers. And Bryson Stott takes a breaking ball for a strike. Stott singled to center and scored on the Schwarber homer in the second. The pitch. Check swing foul. That's off to the left. Quickly, nothing and two on Stott. Philly's first round pick back in 2019 out of UNLV. Grew up in Las Vegas. Older brother. Good friends have played with Bryce Harper. Next offering, cut on and miss, struck him out, and Stott is gone. One away as Peterson has struck out four. And the first one to Trey Turner is pushed foul off to the right and into the seats. Turner has walked and scored and singled and scored. Turner waves that blue bat on the right side. The 0-1 misses. Ball to strike down.
1: When Peterson needs some lane where he's getting some kind of rhythm to at least give his team a chance to go deep in the game.
0: Next pitch down and in.
1: So of late, he's been able to retire six in a row now. And, you know, that's the Peterson that they're looking for, right? The sinking, the movement, the weak contact, the swing and miss on the breaking ball.
0: Mets have activity in the pen. The pitch is low. It's a right-hander. I think it's Austin Warren. Next offering hits softly on the ground to short. Bichette charges at Fields. Tosses to first, and Turner is out.
1: Peterson gets some weak contact there, and that's what he is striving for. Get that sinker down in the zone to righties. Not a lot you can do with it besides hit it into the ground.
0: Well, look, when he's right, that's how he operates. Gets a lot of ground balls. Here's the pitch to Schwarber. And that one is in for a strike. Kyle has walked and scored and hit really the antithesis of a ground ball into the second level in right field. You'll want. And that's outside.
1: Yeah, it was impressive because that ball was on him and he just kind of slapped it out of there.
0: Here comes a 1-1. Swing and a miss. 1-2. Touched on the idea of Schwarber saying how important it is to be able to laugh at yourself.
1: Yeah.
0: Try not to get wound up too tight, too frustrated. Instead of beating up on yourself, instead of using the mean voice, laugh at yourself a little bit.
1: Yeah, it was a great conversation with him. I mean, just listening to how he's adapted.
0: The 1-2 is cut on and missed. And hopefully Kyle will go back to the dugout and laugh at himself. Schwarber down on strikes. 1-2-3. Go the Mets, or the Phillies, 8 in a row set down by Peterson. End of 4, and it is 5-1. Phillies leading the Mets. 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
0: Back here in Philadelphia, top half of the fifth. And Brett Beatty up here. And Beatty takes a strike. Brett Beatty hitting 220. And is on base at 296. Slugging 309. The pitch. That one misses a little bit low. And so now the count 1-1.
1: It seemed like last year he kind of broke out a lot in the power game. He went down, came back, and just started really jumping ship, opposite field, power.
0: The 1-1 is down and in. You're heading down the path I was going to go down. I'm looking at his numbers. He's got three homers. Yeah. Brett Beatty could, three homers with his eyes closed. It's surprising.
1: Yeah, he's definitely struggling. And, he also, his defense improved a lot. He would come in off the bench and get a few at-bats if he wasn't starting.
0: The 2-1. Swing and a miss. Now, they've used him all over the place. He's gotten a chance to play some first, some outfield. But it has not been the type of year that he would like offensively. The 2-2. Inside corner, ring him up. Beatty is gone. And for Wheeler, it's strikeout number 5. Beatty is now 2 for his last 22.
1: Yeah, four-seamer in. Once again, it runs a foot away from lefties. That's how good his movement is. And Beatty gave up on it, and it came back over the middle of the plate, or at least the inner third. Just a great pitch by Wheeler.
0: One way, and here is Francisco Alvarez. Here's the pitch. It was a slow breaking ball. That was the curve, and that drops in for a strike. Oh, beg your pardon. That was a sweeper. And the pitch. And that is outside. We're all about accuracy here on ESPN Radio. He does throw a curveball 7.6% of the time, but that was not one of the times. It was just a slow sweeper. The 1-1 is tapped foul at the plate. That went off the foot of Alvarez.
1: And Alvarez decided to walk all the way towards the mound to get the ball. It was on the grass, and he, must have been wanted to do a little landscaping there.
0: Sure. So. One out, base is clear. Top 5, 5-1. Phillies with the lead over the Mets. Here comes the 1-2. Outside.
1: And Wheeler's got 73 pitches. It's been very workmanlike. Power.
0: 2-2 is on the outside corner. Ring him up. And Alvarez has gone back-to-back strikeouts looking. And there's two away.
1: This is why the strategy of attacking his fastball, his four-seamer, is tough, because it runs 12 inches from into righties. And he's throwing this in the other batter's box, and it's coming back. There's not much you can do with that. You can foul it off maybe. Maybe you cheat a little bit. But when he's locating like that, it's just another planet.
0: First offering here to Luis Torrens, and that is ball one.
1: And so, just the numbers say, the opponent's hitting 110 off the four seamer. They know it's coming and they still can't do much with it.
0: This pitch is strike one and one. Yeah, I think, I mean, maybe part of it is, you know, the four seamer standard wise doesn't usually have arm side run like that. That's more what the two seamer does.
1: Yeah, and it's so horizontal too. It's just
0: the 1-1 is cut on and missed, and now a ball and two strikes.
1: And you just have to tip your cap to Wheeler, because his location, you know, you associate all this power, but his precision is just really serious. It's dotting it up.
0: Here comes a 1-2, and it's fouled straight back.
1: I mean, even the home run bench hit, like, that was away. It was a little elevated, but it was running away from him. And to his credit, he stayed on it. But that was the only place he really could have hit it. Opposite field.
0: Here comes the pitch. Breaking ball popped up. Right side, Harper coming in on the grass. He's under it, and he makes the catch. Wheeler able to get him. 1-2-3. We're midway in the fifth. And the Phillies have a 5-1 lead of the Mets. This is Sunday Night Baseball on ESPN Radio and the ESPN app.
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0: Back here in Philadelphia, Bryce Harper at the plate against a new pitcher. It will be the right-hander, Austin Warren. And Harper, first pitch swinging, pops it foul out of play off to the left. Still a smidge of natural light reflecting. Certainly the stadium lights taking effect, but we have this gorgeous skyline shot, silhouette in the background. Next offering is a little bit high. Downtown Philadelphia, right out over the center field wall of Citizens Bank Park. Here comes the pitch. That's outside. And now it's 2-1 on Harper.
1: Well, Austin Warren's sweeper is his primary. Throws it half the time thus far this season. He has a sinker, four-seamer, curveball.
0: Next pitch outside. Warren, a 2.63 ERA in 20 appearances. Two of them starts. And he has struck out 24% of the batters he's faced. Right-hander. The 3-1. Swing and a drive. Right field. That one back on its way, and it's out of here. Over the high wall in right for Bryce Harper. Home run number 17. He was not fooled. And it is 6-1 Phillies.
1: Well, we talked about how he gets locked in on certain lefties. It keeps that front side tucked, and he got a breaking ball here. Didn't pull off at all. He waited for the break, stayed back through it, and absolutely crushed it. I mean, timed it perfectly on the line. Just a good adjustment by Harper. Good patience, good balance.
0: So Harper goes deep. 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First one to Alec Bohm is cut on and missed.

0: Here's your one. And that one misses down and away. Is in for a strike. Bohm has singled and flied to left. The morning of May 9th, Alec Bohm was hitting 159. Since then, he's at 297, and he has slugged 522. So it's gotten a good bit better. Guy was a first-round pick for them in 2018 out of Wichita State, dealing with some off-field issues this year for sure. Two and two, Warren Deals. And that's inside. It makes Bohm lurch out of the way. And now it's three balls and two strikes.
1: Yeah, Warren, you know, can get a little problematic with his control. He's got quite a few walks to go with those punch outs.
0: 3-2 pitch. That's inside, and it almost hit him. And Bohm will take his base.
1: It's a lot of innings to eat up. We talked about Peterson, who really did get better as it went on, but the challenge is they still have a lot of innings to go through. And Warren's going to have to hold it down if the Mets want to creep back into this.
0: Now for the Mets this year, the better part of their staff has been the bullpen pitch. Breaker in for a strike to Sosa. Overall, the team ERA in baseball, 12th out of 30 teams for the Mets, but they're 27th at starters ERA. Fifth, though, in bullpen ERA, so the pen has been fine. Next offering cut on and missed by Edmundo Sosa.
1: And I think the challenge that they have is the pen has just been put in situations where the starters have just been out of, you know, just a non-factor. So they're eating up innings, they're pitching in the fourth. It's not the ideal lane.

0: Warren is ready. Sosa waits. 0-2. The kick, the pitch. Swing and a miss. And he gets Sosa waving at a breaking ball. First out of the inning. And with one away and a man at first, it'll bring up Brandon Marsh.
1: Yeah, nice pitch by Warren, the sweeper, and got Sosa to continue to expand way outside. And Sosa barely even pivoted his lower half. He just kind of swung his arms to no avail.
0: First offering to Marsh is cut on and missed. Marsh back in, slightly open stance, left side, the 0-1. Off the outside edge. Marsh in this one has struck out swinging and grounded to second. His first full year with the Phillies, they got him at the deadline in 2022 from the Angels, the pitch. That's a strike. And then his first full year, 2023, he raked. And this season has been somewhat similar to that one. Boom at first, one away. And the next offering is cut on and missed. And down on strikes is Brandon Marsh.
1: Well, Warren threw everything at him. The breaking ball, he threw the sweeper, he elevated the fastball, and stayed out of the middle, most importantly, and was able to get Marsh to chase one up.
0: So two down, it'll bring up Jacob Tyler Realmuto. Realmuto has lined out, and he has flied out. The pitch. Swing and a miss. Phillies lead at 6-1. We're at the bottom of the fifth. They've gotten homers from Schwarber and Harper. The 0-1 is in for a strike. Doug, you know what the New Yorkers would say. Schwarber, Harper, good players.
1: Good player, good player. Well, they are really doing it. Oh, you got a cameo on camera there.
0: Mm-hmm.
1: Nice.
0: And the pitch. And that one is a check swing. Did not go, says Bill Miller.
1: And Phillies certainly could use Realmuto going and getting going offensively. I mean, you know, he still has incredible pop talent. He still throws out the base runners, manages the staff. But he also got that bat when he's going. He's lining all over the gaps.
0: The 1-2 is lined and caught at first by Young, and Realmuto retired. Phillies add a run as we head to the sixth. It is 6-1. Phillies on top of the Mets. This is Sunday Night Baseball on ESPN Radio and the ESPN app.
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2: Well, we go to the top of the sixth. Zach Wheeler back to work. And the right-hander delivers pitch number 80. And a breaking ball swing and a miss from Carson Bench. Bench, a homer to account for the Mets' lone run. Wheeler has been in command here tonight. Right-hander, the 0-1. And that one misses outside.
3: Got a lot of swing and miss on that four-seamer. Half the swings have led to whiffs on it, and he's throwing quite a balanced attack. All his pitches in complement.
2: The 1-1 is off the inside edge. Yeah, he's like a machine, right? I mean, year in and year out, one of the top starters in baseball, even though the beard is graying at 36 years old. The 2-1. And that's outside.
3: Yeah, I mean, it looks like he could pitch for many, many more years. I wonder how long he plans to do it, because he's still atop the leaderboard in terms of pitchers in baseball.
2: 3-1. Check swing and a foul. Well, look, he signed with the Phillies 5 years, $118 million in December of 2019, then signed an extension. And the extension, 3 years, $126 million. Mm-hmm. Now, whereas that amount of money is absolutely ridiculous, he'd have to be one of the guys you'd think about giving that to.
3: He certainly backed it up.
2: 3-2 now. Out off the plate.
3: It is amazing. You look at these deals, like whether Ohtani, Soto, Wheeler, you're like, okay, you know, you guys. Earn your keep.
2: So Bench, 1-for-2. Nobody on, nobody out in the sixth. 3-2 pitch is on the way. Foul back. Met team that is super aggressive. They have not walked tonight. They have the third lowest walk rate in the majors. Wheeler ready, and now he fires. And that one is outside, ball four. Was that broadcaster jinx right there? I think it was. So a leadoff walk as Bench comes up with a nice plate appearance and a man aboard and nobody out in front of Bo Bichette.
3: Yeah, Bench is that really good at bats against Wheeler. I mean, worked the count, laid off tough pitches, fouled off some tough ones, hit the homer.

0: at the homer.
1: Bichette 0 for 2. The pitch. And that's in there at the knees. Bo Bichette has struck out swinging and grounded to third. Beginning of the year was striking out a ton. That strikeout rate back down in that 17% range. That's more where you're used to seeing it. Deal one. Swing and a miss. He missed that by a mile.
0: And he is absolutely sweepering him. I mean, I don't know if you're...
1: Yeah, the sweeper is a verb. We can do that.
0: Sweepering?
1: Sweepering him.
0: Yeah, I mean, it's just throwing brooms out of one broom after another.
1: 0-2. Right there, frozen. He got him with a fastball at 95, and Bichette was hunching on the sweeper. I don't think there's any question. And he stood still as the heater just clipped the outside corner for Zach Wheeler's strikeout number 7.
0: There's that running four-seamer again. It looks like a ball. It comes back. And Bichette's one of that feeling you have, like, everything I'm guessing, he's throwing the opposite. I mean, just in your head.
1: First one to Soto. Misses down and in. 0-1, no strikes.
0: And this is a hitter you get yourself in trouble because, like, at some point you're like, I can't really hit the sweeper. So there's not even a point to sit on it. You know, your goal is to just not swing at it and just try to hit something you can hit, which is maybe the four-seamer in Bichette's case.
1: 1-0. Inside, and it backs Soto away. Soto lurching out of the batter's box. Now does the full circle back around to the other side. Two balls, no strikes. Man at first, one out. The kick, the pitch. Swing and a miss. Little cutter tied him up.
0: Yeah, he's, I mean, Wheeler just has all kinds of things in his back pocket. He's like, he's only thrown less than 5 cutters and just had him completely swing over top it.
1: 2-1, here comes. And that one missed maybe a little bit inside, a four-seamer at 96, and now it's 3-1. Pitch count climbing for Wheeler. Right-hander ready. Here comes. And that is outside and ball 4. So 2 walks in the inning, and with 1 out and 2 on right here, we'll pause 10 seconds. 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
2: WNXX Jackson, KNXX Donaldsonville, and WDGL HD2 Baton Rouge. 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Offices in Baton Rouge.
1: Jared Young will get a chance to hit here, if you're wondering, and I know you were. Zach Wheeler, his season high in terms of pitch count is 104. That was June 4th against the Padres. Wheeler fires, and that one misses way outside. Activity in the Phillies' pen on the first floor of that multi-level...
0: Yeah, bullpen condo.
1: Yeah, that's right.
0: Yeah.
1: Jonathan Bolin is up. The pitch is in for a strike. The great story that I love, this ballpark opened. They played an exhibition game, 2 of them, in fact, against Cleveland. And in the first ever exhibition game, the Phillies were on the second floor of the bullpens out there. Next offering is fouled into the mitt of Real Muto. And Billy Wagner came in after that first exhibition game and said, we'll be heading down, moving our belongings down to the first floor of this duplex, and the visitors can deal with the fans on the second floor. And so it has been ever since. Next offering is down and away.
0: Well, it's like when you reserve the hotel room on the app and you ask for the lower floors. And Wagner is like, nope.
1: Yeah.
0: I was there for that. And Billy Wagner was a character, but he was like, it's not a good idea to be on the upper level here.
1: Here comes the 2-2.

0: And that one a little bit high, and now 3-2. So Wheeler with runners at first and second. Phillies lead 6-1, one out. 3-2 pitch, and it's fouled away. Citizens Bank Ballpark opened in 2004.
1: Yes.
0: It's funny, I don't think of you as having played here, but you did.
1: I did. And Billy Wagner actually changed my tire, flat tire at one point, or helped.
0: Wait, what? 3-2 is down and in, ball four. And now the bases are loaded. So Wheeler, who doesn't normally have any issues with walks, he walks about 6% of the batters that he faces. And Don Mattingly out of the dugout. He might be running out of gas at 102 pitches. He's walked three in the inning. The first three he's walked all night. Mattingly will come out. Puts his arm around the waist of Zach Wheeler. And he's going to leave him in. And the fans appreciate it. And I'm sure Zach Wheeler does as well. It is rare in today's world of Major League Baseball that the manager travels to the pitcher's mound and does not bring the hook with him.
1: Yeah, he asked him probably a pointed question, and Wheeler's like, no, I'm going to continue this. I mean, he's got the three walks this inning and starting to miss a little bit by wider margins, but he also has that ability to zone back in, and so they're counting on it.
0: One out, base is loaded. Phillies lead 6-1 of the six. The pitch. And a breaking ball for a strike. And a challenge from Ewing.
2: Pitch is called a strike. Batter sound.
1: It looked like a strike, but we'll see.
0: So the ABS challenge, and it's a ball.
2: Ball is overturned. New York has one challenge remaining.
0: So a good challenge from Ewing to flip the count from 0-1 to 1-0.
1: Yeah, by 0.2 inches. Impressive.
0: Bench at third, Soto at second, Young at first. The 1-0. And that one misses. So Wheeler, all of a sudden here in the sixth inning, having trouble locating. That walk to Soul through five. Right-hander sets. Here's the pitch. On the ground to first. Harper up with it. Flips to second for one. Return to first. Not in time. Run scores.
1: Harper playing back on the big hop. Right-handed throw. So has to create the lane to try not hit the runner in the back with Young going into second. And Ewing, good speed. Just two long throws. Really hard to double him up.
0: Don Mattingly now out of the dugout, and now the evening is over for Zach Wheeler, who will get a nice hand. He's responsible for the runners at first and third. 5 2/3 innings, gives up two runs. And they stand and applaud here at Citizens Bank Park. 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And with two outs here in the sixth, it's the Phillies 6 and the Mets 2. 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
6: I'm Christine Lisi. Orioles rolled by the Dodgers 12-1. L.A.'s lost consecutive games for the first time since dropping four in a row from May 9th through the 12th. Cardinals and Royals combined for 28 hits. St. Louis used seven relievers, won at 12-10 over KC. Marlins won for the 14th time in 18 games this month. They topped the Giants 2-1. Back to you, Doug and John.
0: All right, Christine, Jonathan Bolin will take over. Bolin on for the 23rd time at 3.57 ERA. They got Bolin this past December in a deal straight up for the lefty Matt Strom. So, with runners at first and third, big spot. The pitch to Semien, and he takes a strike.
1: Yeah, Bolin's shown good command so far, only four walks and 22 and two-thirds inning.
0: Next offering cut on and missed. And Semien in an 0-2 hole.
1: Back-to-back sliders, four-seamer, sinker, changeup, sweeper to go with that.
0: Bolin has really devoured right-hand batters. The 0-2 is down and away. Semien 0 for 2 in this one. He's lined out, and he's popped out foul.
1: I mean, the slider has a ton of downward action. It's not very lateral. It's really straight down.
0: The pitch. Swing and a miss. Struck him out. He went upstairs with the heater at 98. So Bolin gets Semien, and the Mets are done in their half of the sixth. They do pick up a run. End of 5.5. It's the Phillies 6, the Mets 2. 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
4: Back here in Philadelphia, and Austin Warren delivers down and away to Derek Hill. Phillies 6 runs, 7 hits, and no errors. The Mets 2-4-1. Again, bottom of the sixth. Phillies lead it 6-2. Here's the pitch. And a breaking ball finds the mark. And it's 1-1. All right, Doug, back to Billy Wagner fixing your flat tire.
5: Right. Yeah, well, the parking lot in the new ballpark, we parked under the stadium, or at least in the lot next to sort of where we come in for the press entrance. So beautiful facility when it was first built, of course. Wagner's in like a 3-piece suit, and I had a flat tire when I was coming back from a road trip.
4: 1-1 misses upstairs, 2-1.
5: So we're like, do we call AAA? We're trying to figure this out, and then of course, it's late. And look up, and Wagner's crawling under the car. It's an SUV in a suit to try to change the tire.
4: The 2-1 is line over the lunging Bichette out into left center field. So Hill got just enough of it, a little humpback liner that eluded Bo Bichette. And the leadoff man aboard. All right, so Billy Wagner is under your car.
5: Yes. So we had to issue a cease and desist at some point because he was trying to actually
4: change the tire.
5: Yes.
4: And you couldn't get your closer
5: injured. Right. Car falls on him.
4: That's amazing.
5: And he was like, no, I got it. So, no, we ultimately had to drag him out of there. But that was Billy. He's like, whatever. He'll get his hands dirty.
4: All right. First offering here to Bryson Stott misses outside. Ball one, Stott has singled and scored and struck out swinging. Phillies have gotten homers from Kyle Schwarber, his 29th, and Bryce Harper, his 17th. 1-0. Outside corner for a strike.
5: And this ballpark, when it first opened, was really, the wind pattern was crazy in the outfield. It took a while to just get used to the angles. And settled in one of the more beautiful ballparks in the league.
4: The 1-1 fouled away. Well, certainly for our job, it's one of the best parks to work in. I don't think there's any question about it. Yeah. Great vantage point. Warren comes set. Man at first, nobody out. The 1-2 is hit back to the mound. Warren up with it to Bichette at second, one. On to first, and Young, two. So it goes 1-6-3 with Bichette tiptoeing around second base, and there's two down.
5: And Warren gets it comfortably, almost rushed the throw, threw it a little bit towards the left field side, but Bichette, great athlete, reaches across his body, switches feet, gets the bag, gets the out call, and then had time to make the throw for the double play.
4: So two away here, bottom six, 6-2 Phillies. And Warren delivers to Trey Turner. That misses off the outside edge. Turner has walked and scored, singled and scored, and grounded to short. Here comes the pitch. That's off the outside edge. Now 2-0. Defensively in the outfield, left to right, Soto, Ewing, and Benj. Ewing shaded towards right center. The 2-0. That's in there for a strike. On the infield, third to first, Beatty, Bichette, Simeon, and Young. With Torrens behind the plate. Pretty well straight up against Turner. Next pitch, a breaking ball. There's a strike, and it's 2-2.
5: He's thrown Turner a ton of sweepers there, just spinning him.
4: And the next offering misses. Now it's 3-2.

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1: Next pitch, bounced on the ground, two hops, and Semien collects on the backhand, flips over to Young. Turner is out, and the Phillies are done in their half of the sixth. We'll move to the seventh inning from Citizens Bank Park. It's the Phillies 6 and the Mets 2. 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
6: I'm Christine Lisi. Reds handed the Yankees a third loss in four games, 4-1. Chase Burns pitched five innings of one-run ball. He survived six stolen bases for his eighth straight win. In the loss, Jason Dominguez, Cody Bellinger, and Jazz Chisholm Jr. each stole two bases. Rays within two of AL East leading New York. Tampa Bay rallied to beat Washington 4-3. White Sox, who've been one of the great stories so far in 2026, continue to scuffle. They fell to the Tigers 5-4 in 10. Chicago's lost five of its last six. Marlins won their eighth straight at home, 2-1. Over the Giants. Miami's 14-4 this month. That is tops in the majors. Yordan Alvarez belted his American League leading 25th home run of the year, his first homer since June 12th. Astros edged the Guardians 2-1. North Carolina got the win it needed to extend its season in Game 2 of the Men's College World Series Finals. Beat Oklahoma 6-2, so there is a winner-take-all Game 3 tomorrow, 7 Eastern ESPN. Guys, back to you in Philly.
1: All right, Christine, thanks so much. And a new pitcher will be Jose Alvarado. So the burly left-hander will take over. And Eric Wagaman will pinch it for Brett Beatty.
0: Well, Alvarado, big velocity sinker over the top. Giving up a lot of hits this year, though.
1: Target fat, isn't it? Here's the pitch. And Alvarado misses upstairs and outside. That sinker that he loves to throw. I mean, at his peak, he's throwing a sinker 99 miles an hour with absurd drop and run, the 1-0. And that's in there for a strike.
0: Well, they're hitting 359 off of it this season, which is pretty shocking, but when you elevate it a lot, it flattens out. You don't get that nasty downward action.
1: Next offering is cut on and missed. Yeah, I mean, the idea that this guy has a 6.58 ERA is confusing, I would say.
0: Yeah.
1: Now, his FIP, fielding independent pitching, is 3.72. The 1-2 now is a little bit high. That's probably a little more in line with how he has actually performed.
0: Yeah.
1: FIP is trying to tell you how well the pitcher is pitching, regardless of how well the defense defends.
0: Yeah, they're not helping him with the glove right now.
1: No, the Phillies
0: they're not.
1: Have been a below-average defensive team. The 2-2. And that one misses low. The Phillies tied for 25th, an ounce above average, 29th. In defensive run save, 22nd in fielding run value. You get the idea. 3-2. Here comes. And a fly ball sliced foul off to the right and out of play. So Wagaman hitting for Beatty. Here at the top of the seventh. Philly 6, the Mets 2 on Sunday Night Baseball. Here's the pitch. Swing and a miss. Struck him out. He overwhelmed him with a fastball at 98.
0: Yeah, chased it a little bit up over the zone, helped him out a little. And that's a key placement when you talk about the leadoff runner, leadoff batter getting on versus striking out and walking back to the dugout.
1: One away and the base is empty. And Francisco Alvarez foul tips one into the mitt of Real Muto. One is cut on and missed. It's funny asking Don Mattingly in the pregame meeting what it's like in terms of managing and being in Philadelphia all the time, you know, and he compared it to the East Coast cities, Boston and New York and Philadelphia, that there's a passion and an aggressiveness. The 0-2 is pop foul off to the right. And then he said the thing. He said, they're probably a little quicker to boo here. I mean, they like some booing. There's no doubt. The 0-2 is down and in. The funny thing is, they like to boo their guys, the other guys, everybody. I mean, Francisco Alvarez just came to the plate and it stopped me for a second, the level of booing. It's like, did Francisco Alvarez do something to somebody pregame? The 1-2 is cut on and missed, struck him out, and Alvarez is gone, and Alvarado has looked sharp.
0: Yeah, there's a lot of energy behind the boo, and you got to be part of it. But I love what Mattingly said about it. He said, you just have to be your own, you know, critic. You have to really know, you know, take your game where you're the hardest on yourself, and then it's like, look, my standard is already that high, and you got to kind of thrive off of that expectation.
1: Here's the pitch, and Torrens laces one just foul down the first baseline.
0: Yeah, I mean, I felt like I had a good time in Philly. I mean, I was a Phillies fan, and I went to college here, so I think
1: you had an idea.
0: I kind of like understood it, and I definitely got booed. I mean, I got
1: did
0: booed.
1: You?
0: I mean, not a lot, but I got booed when there was a no-hitter Eric Milton was throwing, and I misread it in center, and it dropped in. Now, I don't know if I would have gotten it, but I was playing, protecting against balls over my head, and then I got booed, and then I almost got hit when I tried to bunt the next inning, and they cheered that.
1: Jeez.
0: They cheered when LaTroy Hawkins almost hit me in the head.
1: Time called, and what's going on here is...
0: They want me to tell the story. That's what's happening. They're stalling. But it was tough. That was tough. I mean, I didn't think it was great, but I understood it. And I was older in my career. It was kind of my last season. But I felt like the way I saw Philly is like the fans are knowledgeable. They're passionate. They want you to care. They need you to play hard. Yep. Respect the game, and respect the history that's been built before you. I think if you do all that, you're not going to have a problem. You're really not.
1: Torrens digs back in. Here's the 0-1. That's down and away. The lefty fires. That one is inside, and it squirts away from Real Muto. A cutter at 93. So now 2-1. Alvarado. And a swing and a line drive over the lunging Bryce Harper into right field and a base hit. So a single to right off the bat of Torrens. Didn't get a ton of it, but enough at his first hit of the ball game. And the lineup turns over back to the top of the order and Carson Bench.
0: That is something that Torrens has done well this season. He's been able to go to right field, really work line to line. He's not hitting for a high average, but he is able to hit the ball to all fields. And that's helped him out for sure.
1: Caleb Cotham, pitching coach for the Phillies, comes out to the mound to have a chat with the big left-hander. And Jose Alvarado is taking a breath. He gets a pat on the backside from Real Muto. Two outs, man at first. We're in the top of the seventh. And the Phillies have a 6-2 advantage on the Mets. Phils have a Ryan Kirkring warming in the pen on the first floor. So here's Benj now, who struck out, homered, and walked. He scored twice. Left-hand hitter, the pitch. And that one misses outside.

0: And the 1-0, that one misses. One of the things that's hard to fathom with Alvarado is you look up and you see that ground ball rate. It's at 35.9%, and that is well under league average. With this turbo sinker, you'd figure he'd be in the 50s. Most years he has been. The 2-0 is in for a strike.
1: Yeah, I mean, I would say elevating him a lot, and when he throws over the top, and if you're up, that sinker flattens out real quick, and it's just not getting that true break.
0: 2-1, Benj waits the pitch, and that's outside. Alvarado this year, the walks haven't been a huge issue, 8%. 3-1 pitch, swing and a ground ball to the right side. Stock picks it up, slings to first. And Benj retired. No runs, a hit, and one man left. Midway in the seventh, it's time to stretch. Phillies 6 and the Mets 2. 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
10: I'm Christine Lisi. On the Major League scoreboard, the Orioles rolled by the Dodgers 12-1. Pete Alonso hit one of four home runs for Baltimore, which took two of three in Los Angeles this weekend. For a second straight day, the Yankees offense couldn't do a whole lot. The Reds, though, didn't have that problem.
11: Deals the 3-1 pitch, and Stevenson hammers it high and deep to left center field. It is way back, and it is gone into the Reds' bullpen. A three

0: Run blast for Tyler Stevenson, and Rodriguez made a mistake on the inner half, and Tyler made him pay.
1: The call on 700 WLW. Cincinnati beat New York 4-1. Yankees went 0-for-9 with runners in scoring position. They left 8 men on base. They scored 3 runs total in back-to-back losses. The Brewers bounced back in a big way to put an end to their 3-game losing streak.
2: The pitch, a drive to left. This is high, too deep. It is gone. William Contreras, a 3-run blast. It is 8-1 Milwaukee, and the Brewers are all over Bryce Elder and the Braves here in this series finale.
1: With all on 620 WTMJ, that Contreras blast highlighted an 8-run second inning for Milwaukee, which beat Atlanta 9-4. Down late by 1 to the Nationals, the Rays rallied for yet another home victory.
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4: Breaking ball, hit in the air to deep left field. This one's on its way, and not only do the Rays catch the Nationals, they pass him. A 2-run homer for DeLuca, and the Rays have a 4-3 lead.
1: The call on WDAE. With that 4-3 victory, Tampa improved to a big league best 26-10 at home this season. Now let's go back to Philadelphia with Doug and John.
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6: Yeah, you know, been on the road, but, you know, got some nice phone calls and be back home tomorrow.
5: Love it. Eric Wagaman will stay in the game and take over at third base. New pitcher will be Brooks Raley as Kyle Schwarber takes a strike. And the pitch. Check swing, pop foul. That's back of the plate and out of play.
6: That was a crazy swing by Schwarber. He wanted to check his swing, and he's like, all right, let me just keep going. And somehow he still hit it pretty squarely.
5: Facing the southpaw, Brooks Raley, 37 years old, originally a sixth-round pick in 09 by the Cubs. He's got pieces of 9 years with the Cubs, the Reds, the Astros, the Rays, and this is year 4 with the Mets. He says yes. Here's the 0-2. Hit foul on the ground first base side.
6: I mean, that was such a crazy swing that the home plate off Dylan Wilson, like, went and cleared the plate off. He was like, all right, let me give you a moment, because you look like you almost broke your spine.
5: The 0-2 is fouled off as Schwarber was leaning, and now I think he just smelled the end of his bat.
6: Yeah. You know, that nothing like that burning wood when you hit it, you just miss it. Yeah.
5: Here comes the 0-2. Swing and a roller towards first. Up with it is Young. He'll take it himself. They get Schwarber. And there's one away. Here's Bryce Harper now. Harper has struck out, doubled, and homered.
6: And really has a nice sweeper. He loves to throw. He sinks it, he cuts it, he has a changeup.
5: Harper first pitch swinging and fouls it back. Harper and Schwarber have now homered in the same game 35 times. Next pitch fouled back. And they're just 4 away from matching Mike Schmidt and Greg Luzinski.
6: Oh, wow. That was quite a duo.
5: Yeah, the Bull and Schmidty.
6: Man.
5: Here's the 0-2. Foul back.
6: Good to see Larry Boa around. He's, you know, coaching, helping out. 80 years young.
5: Here's the 0-2. And the pitch misses. Ball and 2 strikes to Harper. Bryce put up solid numbers this year. A 1-2. Popped up. Foul off to the left and out of play. I guess maybe you'd anticipate some slug, maybe a smidge higher. His average as well could be a tiny bit higher, but the on-base at 367 is excellent. Major league average, in case you're wondering, is 320 for on-base. The 1-2. Line drive, base hit, center field. Three-hit game for Bryce Harper. He stayed on that.
6: Well, guess what? Bryce Harper is a triple shy of the cycle.
5: I hate you.
6: Anybody do that back-to-back cycles? That would be madness.
5: Did you come close to the cycle ever?
6: Probably close by maybe one, but I had one in spring training. That's the only one I had.
5: First offering. And that one is in for a strike to Alec Boehm. You had the cycle in spring training?
6: Yes, and it was the same week I hit a grand slam. Two things I never did in the big leagues, though.
5: The 0-1. That right there underlines how much different spring training is. Then and now. Were you a full-time player when you hit for the cycle in spring training?
6: I was kind of like fighting at the end, making the team, and we had a lot of outfielders still left.
5: The 1-1 is lifted in the air center field, and Ewing there to make the catch. There's two away. And I mean, who in the heck gets four plate appearances in a spring training game anymore?
6: Yeah, I think, well, it was a trip to Tucson, so in Arizona, a lot of the teams were around Phoenix. And then back then, there was like, everybody hated the trip to Tucson. They do the Rockies.
5: Right.
6: Now they're all over the place. So a lot of people didn't go on that trip. So okay. The young players, we played the whole game.
5: Got it. Here's the pitch. And that one fouled off to the third base side. Also, I have a little bit of a bone to pick with you.
6: Yeah.
5: And again, in dismissing my perspective, I get painted as cycle hater. I don't hate the cycle. I just don't love it as much as many. Next offering is cut on and missed. And
6: Yes. You
5: just said the thing. I said, were you ever close to the cycle? And you said I was one away. Well, being a triple away is not the same as being a single away.
6: Yeah, well, that's the
5: it's
6: cycle.
5: It's not one away. It's like you're close if you have, like, if you're a double away from the cycle.
6: Oh, yeah.
5: A single away from the cycle. That's, if you're a homer or triple
6: you're
5: away,
6: not close.
5: You're not really that close.
6: It's just one hit, though, you know. It's like I had a few four-hit games, and, I mean, it's in some ways I'm agreeing with you in that the cycle.
5: What percentage of hits do you think the triple is? I would bet you it's like
6: That's
5: a
6: tough.
5: Percent? 2%?
6: Yeah, it's a low percentage play.
5: The 0-2. That's my point. It's like it's like when people say the guy's a triple away from the cycle. My beef is it's like I get a better chance of getting struck by lightning.
6: That's what makes it hard if you get it. Well, the order.
5: Hey, you look like you lost weight. Yeah, close to losing 50 pounds. How much have you lost? 5.
6: The cycle is like happenstance. You know, there's a lot of luck and weirdness that has to happen, and it's not really controllable. You know,
5: No. Even
6: like. Harper's triple was like, you know, a little questionable, right? They threw to the cutoff man. And
5: the 0-2 is inside and it hit him. And Sosa will take his base.
6: Well, the question that came up last night at ESPN Radio was the cycle versus a no-hitter. And I said, well, the no-hitter is more impressive, you know, because
5: yes.
6: I feel like the cycle is, there's just happenstance and weirdness and outfielder falls down, and you know, but when you deal for 9 innings and give up no hits to a major league lineup, I thought that was another category, even though they've roughly happened about the same time in baseball history. That was the question. So
5: Crawford is going to run for Sosa at first and presumably stay in the game defensively. Is Brandon Marsh now. And the pitch. One missing inside, ball one to Marsh. Marsh is 0 for 3. drilled to center. Ewing back, slowing down. He's there, and he makes the catch. Yeah, the Phillies are done in their half of the seventh. They leave a couple. We'll head to inning number 8. Phillies 6, Mets 2. This is Sunday Night Baseball on ESPN Radio and ESPN app. I'm going to take your money. I ain't never drop
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5: We go to the 8th. Orion Kerkering takes over on the hill and a couple of changes defensively. Marsh moves from right to left. Crawford stays in the game in center. Hill from center to right. Kerkering delivers and a swing and a miss from Bo Bichette. He's done a lot of that tonight.
6: I mean, they are throwing sweepers, but more importantly, they're really locating. They haven't hung one. They're throwing it down and away, getting him to chase.
5: Next offering in for a strike. Kerkering with that nasty sweeper. And the 0-2. And this time, Bichette wouldn't bite. A ball and two strikes. Bichette, a pair of strikeouts. He's also grounded to third. The 1-2. Lifted in the air. Right side. Harper near the line and a foul ground to the first baseman makes the catch in foul territory. So Bichette pops out foul to first. And the batter now will be Juan Soto.

pitch outside, and ball one to Juan Soto. Soto is grounded out, singled, and was cut down trying to turn it into a double. He's also walked. Phillies lead at 6-2. They've out-hit the Mets 9-5. Next pitch too high all the way to the backstop. 2-0. The Mets have made the only error in this game.

0: next offering is outside the zone, and it is 3-0. Kirkring ready and fires. And a fastball for a strike. Ryan Kirkring, I mentioned he's got a really good sweeper. Also throws pretty hard. Next pitch is in for a strike. It's amazing to think that a guy who averages 97 on his four-seamer throws it 28% of the time, and he throws his breaking pitch 46% of the time. But that's just where we are.
1: Yeah.
0: And it's what works. 3-2 is in there. Got him looking, and no argument from Soto. He knew it.
1: Yeah, I think Soto was stunned that he just came back with blazing heat, 4-3 in a row, and he was waiting for something else, but that was a great job by Kirkring. Just kept going with that 99, 98.
0: So here is Jared Young, first pitch swinging, bounces it to the right side, Stott up with it, flips to Harper, and that's the inning. 1-2-3 go the New York Mets. We're midway in the eighth. It is 6-2 Philadelphia on top of New York. 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
0: A.J. Minter will take over for the Mets. We go to the bottom of the eighth. And here in Philadelphia, it's the Phillies 6 and the Mets 2. JT Realmuto, then Derek Hill, and then Bryson Stott against the southpaw. Minter delivers. Fastball misses upstairs for ball one. John Schaube, Doug Glanville with you. Our producer, Rob Kelly. Our engineer is Paul Schrager. Minter leaning over, listening in. Now straightens, kicks, fires. That's too high.
1: Minter big time. Mostly two pitches, cutter, four-seamer. Out of the changeup in there.
0: Pitch in for a strike.

0: The 2-1. Swing and a ball lifted in the air. Center field. And Ewing makes the catch. Yeah, there's one away. Yeah, with one down, it'll bring up Derek Hill. Phillies lead it 6-2. Hill waits right side. Minter sets and fires.
1: Well, the Phillies poured it on early. The first couple innings looked up. It was 5-0. But overall, the Mets relief corps has done a pretty good job of just keeping it stable. And that's kind of been their story. Their bullpen has been pretty good this season. Just have not gotten the starting workload that they need, so they're called upon pretty early in the game, and they've had to be stretched out, back-to-back games, and so on.
0: Here's a swing and a fly ball left field, playable for Soto right there to make the catch. And he'll retire. There is two away. And the batter now will be Bryson Stott. Here in this one, the Phillies getting home runs from Kyle Schwarber. That was the big blast, his second inning three-run homer. Harper, a solo blast in the fifth. And they got a couple of runs in the first inning. Next pitch is in for a strike to stop. Zach Wheeler, 7 strikeouts. He walked 3 all in one inning. Well, he looked pretty sharp. The 0-1. Chopped towards first. Young picks it up. He'll toss over to Minter, who gets there in time. They get Stott. And 1-2-3 go the Phillies. We'll head to the ninth here at Citizens Bank Park. And it's the Phillies 6, the Mets 2. 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
3: Joan Duran will take over. And a big hard-throwing righty to face Ewing, Simeon, and Wagaman. 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
1: WNXX Jackson, KNXX Donaldsonville, and WDGL HD2 Baton Rouge. 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
3: So AJ Ewing will step in against the hard throwing righty. To run that splitter that goes about 98 miles an hour. And the first offering is dribbled foul by Ewing.
4: I mean, he throws everything hard, four seamer, knuckle curve, splitter, sweeper. I mean, all kinds of pitches, all kinds of directions.
3: Here's the 0-1, and that's outside. He's got a 1.82 ERA. Came over at the deadline from the Twins last year.

0: Durant wanted that splitter down more for Chase, and he hung it over the middle of the plate. And Ewing just continues to impress. Short, compact swing, all barrel, punches it right through the middle, gets himself a base hit.
1: Yeah, two hits tonight, one against Wheeler, one against Duran. That's pretty good.
0: Yeah, that's a rival time.
1: Yeah. Here's the pitch to Simeon. And a check swing, and that one missed. Ball one. Duran with 18 saves this year. The kick, the pitch. Swing and a ball clobbered foul down the left side. That'll curl off into the seats and out of play. Simeon had a pretty disappointing year. You look at the slash line and the overall numbers, not what you're used to seeing from him. Here's the pitch. Swing and a miss. He's part of that group that won it all with Texas in 2023.
0: Yeah. And Corey Seager had quite a thing. Their offense was just explosive that season.
1: Simeon 0 for 3 tonight. The 1-2. And that's outside.
0: Well, he has a splitter at 98, and he throws 100 at the top of the zone. That just stays true. A lot of hitters swinging under that.
1: Here comes a 2-2. Swing and a miss. Struck him out. And he went with a sweeper right there.
0: He has so many options to work with, and this is also elevated. Simeon swings under it, but it just kept sliding away from him, and he just missed 100 at the top of the zone. A lot to cover there, and good job by Duran staying out of the middle of the plate.
1: MJ Melendez will hit for Wagaman. One out, man at first. Melendez is hitting 191. Former catcher with the Royals. There goes the runner from first. The pitch is cut on and missed. Ewing will take second on defensive indifference. 6-2, Phillies lead it. We're in the ninth. Top half of the ninth with one out. Melendez open stance left side. The right-hander sets and fires. Tapped foul at the plate. Melendez will dig back in. And the pitch. A little bit high. Melendez rests the bat on his left shoulder. Next offering, foul tipped into the mitt of the catcher, JT Realmuto, struck him out.
0: That's a nasty pitch here. A splitter just disappears. Most of the way through it is at the knees, and then when Melendez commits, it is gone.
1: So Duran gets the strikeout, and the Phillies one out away. Man at second, two away. The pitch to Alvarez. Swing and a miss. Alvarez 0 for 3 with a pair of strikeouts here tonight. The kick, the 0-1. Swing and a miss.
0: That was splitter was ridiculous. Just how does anybody hit?

0: has a general idea. Oh, and two. Swing and a miss. He struck him out. And Duran able to get Alvarez, and that ends it. As he settles in after allowing a leadoff single and strikes out the next three in a row, and the Phillies continue to roll.
1: Well, the Phillies really showcased some of their diverse skill sets. You know, you have Zach Wheeler when you have that ace who gave him five, two-thirds pretty strong innings. And then the bullpen really did the rest, you know, putting up zeros with the top front lines closer and Duran. And then you need these guys if you're going to go anywhere in Philadelphia. Schwarber, Harper, the home runs, the big hits, the extra bases, the walks, Trey Turner getting on twice. So they have that balance. They're able to win the close games, but also win with a little space and room. And that's what their offense was able to provide in those first two innings.
0: Yeah, impressive stuff. So the Phillies pick up the win, and they win two of three in this series. Dougie, this Philadelphia team starting to gain some confidence.
1: Well, they are. They've shown a stretch of winning close games, 3-2, 2-1. Their pitching came back, and now that, combined with some offense, gives them more cushion, allows them to use their pitchers in the best spots to save guys. And then when you get the big hits by Schwarber, that power game allows them to put the quick strike up there and blow it open.
0: Again, the final, the Phillies 6, the Mets 2. For Doug Glanville, producer Rob Kelly, and engineer Paul Schrager, I'm John Ciampi from Philadelphia. Now we send it to Christine Lisi in the studio with the postgame show.
2: John, thank you. 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Coming up, Kyle Schwarber does it again. 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
6: Here's the pitch. On the ground towards third, fair ball. Backhanded over there by Beatty. The throw is offline. It gets past Young. Coming in to score is Turner, and down to third is Schwarber. It'll go as an E5, and the Phillies have the lead 1-0.
1: Edmundo Sosa singled in another run in that first inning, putting the Phillies up 2-0. Bottom two on for Kyle Schwarber. And one guess what he did against David Peterson.
6: The 1-0 is hammered. Right field. That one back on its way, and it is gone. Into the second deck. Kyle Schwarber unloads number 29. And just like that, the Phillies have a 5-0 lead. He just does not stop hitting homers.
1: Fourth home run in two games for Schwarber. Philadelphia with a 5-0 lead at that point. That was our play of the game, brought to you by Grainger. 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Bottom five, Phils added to their lead thanks to the bat of Bryce Harper.
6: 3-1. Swing and a drive. Right field. That one back on its way, and it's out of here. Over the high wall in right for Bryce Harper. Home run number 17. He was not fooled. And it is 6-1 Phillies.
1: Harper coming off that cycle last night. 3-for-4 with an RBI and a run scored. He had the performance of the game, brought to you by 5-Hour Energy. 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Phils won the game 6-2 over the Mets. Zach Wheeler, 2 runs, 4 hits, 7 Ks, couple of walks in 5 2/3. He improved to 7-1. He's the third Philly starting pitcher over the last 15 seasons to win at least 7 of his first 8 decisions in a season. Coming up, the Orioles certainly enjoyed their time in L.A. this weekend. 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
1: I'm Christine Lisi. You're listening to the Baseball Tonight post-game show on the Major League scoreboard. Colton Cowser went deep. He tied a career high with four RBI. Pete Alonso had a three-run shot. Orioles pounded on the Dodgers 12-1. They took 2 of 3 in L.A. this weekend. Mariners took care of the Red Sox 3-1. Logan Gilbert allowed a run on three hits. He struck out 8 and 6 1/3. Reds defeated the Yankees 4-1. New York stole six bases in the loss. Marlins 2, Giants 1. Miami's won 14 of 18 this month. Cardinals held off the Royals 12-10, 28 hits combined by St. Louis and Kansas City. Game 2 of the Men's College World Series Finals, North Carolina beat Oklahoma 6-2, so they will meet in a winner-take-all Game 3 tomorrow on ESPN. Tar Heels seeking their first national title in baseball, while the Sooners are going through their third overall and first since 1994. Our next broadcast, Round 1 of the NBA Draft, Tuesday at 7:30 Eastern. Coming up next, it's game night. For producers Ryan Matlack and Josiah Howard, technical director Camilla Ortiz, and associate producer Steve Risser, I'm Christine Lisi. 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
7: Okay, the Phillies roll on Sunday night baseball. Kyle Schwarber still crushing.
8: The 1-0 is hammered. Right field. That one back on its way, and it is gone. Into the second deck. Kyle Schwarber unloads number 29. And just like that, the Phillies have a 5-0 lead. He just does not stop hitting homers.
7: Boom Shambi here on ESPN Radio. Schwarber hitting nearly 1,700 feet worth of homers in a 5-at-bat span in this series. Phillies win it 6-2. Bryce Harper going deep as well. A day after hitting for the cycle, Zach Wheeler going 5 2/3, 2 earned with 7 Ks. Phillies take 2 of 3 from the Mets. Now tied with the Cardinals for the top wild card spot in the National League after that really difficult start. The NBA offseason underway. The Thunder finalizing a trade to send guard Aaron Wiggins to the Hawks for 2 second-round picks. Wiggins was the 55th overall pick back in 2021, was a championship role player in Oklahoma City, now off to Atlanta. In golf, Wyndham Clark, the U.S. Open champion. Clark wins at Shinnecock Hills, finishing the tournament 4 under after going 3 over 73 in his final round. Entered the day with a 7-shot lead, won by a stroke, has won twice in 6 starts at the U.S. Open. It's his second U.S. Open title and his second major title.
9: Michelle Smallman, and coming up Monday, how should the Lakers approach their offseason? We asked one of their biggest fans, Ice Cube, when he joins us at 9:30 a.m. Eastern. It's on Sportsmanlike, 6 a.m. Eastern, right here on ESPN Radio, ESPN 2, and ESPNU.
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7: 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I'm Mark Zeno. He's DJ Bienemy. Happy Father's Day to all the dads out there who are finishing up their Father's Day. It was a good day for me. Had a little Little League with the kids, and then we went out to dinner together. So, you know, just winding things down here on this Father's Day. Again, I hope to all the dads out there that you guys had a great Father's Day with your family. This was SportsCenter. 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

0: is out. All right. I'm not sure where you are, DJ. We haven't been together since the Knicks won the title. I've been fortunate to spend many hours on the airwaves since it happened, including the night that they won the championship. All that said, I am very much a guy who believes that this Knicks team, for all the greatness that they just did, for all the incredible things that they were able to accomplish, running it back is still a recipe for disappointment. It doesn't work in today's modern sports era. It's not something that you can do with any measure of success. You've got to continually get better. You've got to continually improve. The idea that you're going to stay the same while everybody else is spending their offseason trying to improve and you're going to get the same results just as flawed on its merit, if you ask me.
1: But I feel like based off what we saw, they had one of the best championship runs we've seen in a long time. Like it was super dominant. So I'm not too sure I can agree that they need to make a bunch of moves. Not saying that's what you're saying, but I don't know if they have to make too many tweaks, in all honesty, unless like the Celtics get Giannis. Then all right, that does change the math. Right now they're the best team in the East. Like I don't see a scenario where anybody in the East is going to beat them. And if we're being honest, right, like the year before, they could have got to the finals and played OKC a couple years back if not for a unfortunate bounce in game one against the Pacers. So they've always been kind of knocking on that door to get to the finals, right? And they got to the finals. They dominated in the finals. They only lost three games in the entire postseason run. So I'm not too sure they have to make too many tweaks, because if it ain't broke, you ain't got to fix it. But
0: sure you do. This was a run that will not be duplicated. It was the most historic run in NBA history. You're not pulling that off 2 years in a row.
1: You might not pull it off 2 years in a row, but if you still get 16 wins, yeah, you might take maybe you take 8 losses. You still go back to back. Like we've seen it happen before, right? Like I'm not saying they don't have to. Yeah, that's true. We haven't seen that in a while, but again, like we've seen the Warriors go back to back. We've seen the Heat with LeBron and them go back to back. So like they didn't necessarily make too many tweaks. They might have added a piece here or there, but like the core foundation of the Knicks to me can stay exactly the same. Like what type of adjustment or tweaks would you want them to even see?
0: I mean, look, there's not much room, and James Dolan has been pretty clear about his stance on going into the second apron. He called it suicidal. Here's Bobby Marks, ESPN NBA front office insider, reacting to those comments from James Dolan.
2: I think I'd probably be more comfortable hearing it from Leon Rose and not Jim Dolan. Yes. I don't know if Jim Dolan kind of knew what he was talking about when he was talking about the second apron. The second apron is restrictions on teams that trying to add outside of your own players or retaining your own players. Second apron impacts teams that are not championship level teams. We saw that a couple years ago as far as with Phoenix and Minnesota and some of those teams that got under Boston, certainly with the Tatum injury here. So I think Mitchell Robinson and Landry Shaman are priorities. I think it's a matter of what the price. Now, listen, if the price becomes pretty high, then there's got to probably be a walkaway number, because the options, if you don't retain those two, you play the minimum market. That's the options. It's not like all of a sudden those guys leave and you have like $15 million to go out and spend in free agency here. That doesn't exist here just based on the Bridges extension that's about to kick in here.
0: Yeah, there's some tough math for this team to do. And again, to your point, TJ, they don't really have a lot of, you know, pieces that either they want to move or should move, right? Like, you know, prior to the playoffs, you know, if the Knicks had come up short, everybody would be screaming that the Knicks need to get Giannis, and they would have shipped Carl Anthony Towns out of town.
1: No pun intended.
0: I don't think them moving on from Towns now is even a conversation.
1: Yeah.
0: And the reality is that within another year or two, this group is going to be broken up for one reason or another. The other reality is that there are guys in this roster of every right now to turn around, including guys in the starting five, including Jalen Brunson, who has every right to walk into Leon Rose's office and go, I took less to get you a championship. I did my part. Now pay me. He has every right to turn around and say that. And while people have this sort of, you know, idealistic view of, well, they all want to stay together and they're all happy and they just won a championship. Why would anything change? Because it's human nature, right? Josh Hart could turn around and tell everybody, I was a key piece of your entire franchise for the last 5 years. I was a key piece of this championship run. I make less than everybody else in the starting five. Time to pony up. I mean, nobody would look sideways at any of these players for asking for more money at this point. That's the reality of it.
1: You're not wrong. I just wish everybody could have seen you, I guess, you know, the wording that you were using and whatnot and the faces that you were making when you're imitating people talking about, you know, how they want to keep everybody together. I wish everybody could have seen your faces. He was showing all teeth. It was so funny.
3: We're all so happy. You don't need more money. Yeah. Everything's fine.
1: I get that part, but, you know, Josh Hart is signed through 2028, right? And I'm looking at it all right now, like, a lot of the guys, the core guys are signed. The guys that, you know, they need
0: are
1: signed.
0: Sure, they're all under contract, but it doesn't mean they can't ask for more.
1: No, they can. They can, but I don't think that particularly will be that much of an issue in terms of guys, you know, asking for a lot more that's going to break up the team per se, because the Knicks don't have to pay them that. Like, they honestly don't, because, again, most of these guys aren't free agents. A lot of them aren't free agents until 2028 summer. So I think they'll be fine there. But you're right, they will be eventually be broken up for one reason or another. But they can keep this core intact because this core has every single piece that you need. They have versatile wings that can guard 1 through 5. They have size in the paint. They have a big that can shoot that can shoot very well, or at least space the floor. Because I think one thing I always talk to a lot of my friends about, that when you have a big that can't shoot in the playoffs, that becomes a detriment, especially in today's NBA. And the fact that Carl can shoot at least gives the threat that you have to, you know, respect it out there. And you got a closer in Jalen Brunson. And you got a guy that's willing to do all the dirty work in Josh Hart. Now you got to figure out a way to keep Mitchell Robinson. I mean, you got to figure that out because he does add another dimension, at least from the paint perspective. But I think they're fine, man. I wouldn't be too much worried about the Knicks. Because, again, who in the East objectively would beat them in a 7-game series right now?
0: I think Boston would, again, you have to remove the level of performance the Knicks had. It was not something that was sustainable beyond this run. It's certainly not something that's easy to duplicate. It was the rating in playoff history.
1: For sure.
0: I mean, so you can't expect them to be at that same level again. You can't expect them for 7 straight games to shoot better than 55%. That's not something that's duplicated. So the reality is, if you back that off and you're playing a team of Boston's caliber with the players that they have,
1: they
0: it's
1: beat
0: a much
1: Boston
0: more
1: before.
0: Competitive. Yeah, but that doesn't mean they'll do it again. That's a coin flip series, and you have to objectively look at it that way.
1: But they beat Boston when Boston was when they had a better roster, when they had Jrue Holiday, when they had Al Horford, when they had Kristaps Porzingis. That's when they beat Boston with Tom Thibodeau as their head coach. They got a better coach, obviously, now, and Boston is objectively worse. They're objectively worse now. So, like, I wouldn't be worried about Boston at all if I'm a Knicks fan, because we have two wings that can defend Jaylen Brown and Jason Tatum, and we've beat them. We, as in, if I'm acting like a Knicks fan, we beat them before, so there's no reason to be worried about the Knicks. Because the Celtics, and that's all they do is jack up a bunch of threes. You defend the threes, which the Knicks did a very great job of doing throughout the playoffs, was defending the 3-point line. So, like, Boston would actually be a very, very easy series for them.
0: I don't see it. There's a team in Oklahoma City right now that sat there a year ago this time and had the same exact conversation we're having now. Everything's fine. They're still the best team. They're still this. They're still that. They don't need to change anything. And look where they went.
1: But check it out.
0: They got eliminated at home.
1: But their second best player did not play in that game, and he barely played in that entire series.
0: And that's
1: series.
0: You're bringing to the table the other thing that the Knicks had during this postseason run. Incredible injury fortune, as in nobody got hurt, period. And I wouldn't count on that being duplicated again, ever. I mean, the NBA postseason gruels even the toughest and most fit teams in the league, and it causes injuries. So these are things that I think were the perfect storm of events that came together for the Knicks. I just don't bank on them happening twice in a row. That's just the way I view the world.
1: I mean, if they're healthy, they'll be fine. Like, if they're healthy, they'll be fine. Like, there's... And I understand the health concern, but, like, we can't predict health. But I'm just looking at the overall roster, right? They have the best closer in the NBA right now. They have wings that can defend 1 through 5. They have size. They have spacing. They're versatile. I just – and, again, like, I know we mentioned OKC, and they did get hurt. But objectively speaking, even though I thought the Spurs, when we talked before a month ago, I thought the Spurs would beat them. If they have Jalen Williams, it might have been a different outcome. And again, the Spurs are getting better. So if the Spurs get better, they will be able to thwart OKC. But the Spurs' biggest issue against the Knicks is Wemby does not have set moves. He's kind of playing off of just pure talent. And that all that is not going to be fixed in one offseason. He's not going to develop a mid-range game because he shot under 35% from mid-range in the playoffs. He's not going to just become, you know, add on all this weight and look like Giannis in one offseason. That's not going to happen. He's not going to develop a post-game. Now, he's not going to do all these things in one offseason. Yes, Dylan Harper might get better, which he should. De'Aaron Fox might be a little bit healthier, which I can see that. But still, again, the Knicks match up great against so many teams because of their versatility. So that's why I'm not too much worried. And again, Jalen Brunson right now is the best closer in the NBA. So I get it. You're a Knicks fan. You're a little scoring. You're not used to winning. So I get it, right? Like, I completely
0: I'm
1: understand.
0: I'm just a realist, though. I'm just a realist about the way things go.
1: You remind me of one of my close friends, Drew. He is a Knicks fan, and he was like, man, this Knicks run is fluke, da-da-da-da-da.
0: And no, then eventually, I didn't say it was a fluke. I just think it's hard to duplicate.
1: So he was calling it a fluke early before, like, it kept happening. Like, when they were in the second round, they were running through. I'm trying to remember who they were running through in the second round.
0: Philadelphia.
1: The Sixers. Yeah. He was like, it's a fluke, blah, blah, blah. They'll lose to somebody. And obviously, they did it, right? So, like, you know, I get it. You're being a realist. But, man, as a objective guy watching, you know, analyzing all of this, the Knicks have the perfect combination of things that you need to win. Guys that can defend 1-5, a closer, spacing, depth, good coach. I just don't see. And the thing is, again, I don't see a team in the East that can beat them. And if you can get to the finals, you got a shot unless you're the Heat with Jimmy Butler because Pat Riley is a wash.
0: It's going to be an interesting offseason as the NBA draft right upon us and moves for Giannis, all that coming up here. All right, up next, we've got a whole bunch of feelings, but do we have that winning feeling? Game Night on ESPN Radio.
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5: In shadow here at Historic Synagogue. Sorry, bathed in sunshine here at Historic Synagogue. This putt on the way up the hill. Left of the hole, turning back to the right. This has a chance. It's going to get to within a foot of the hole. And a fist pump from Wyndham Clark. He'll wait to tap that in, I would imagine. But he's going to win the U.S. Open. As Wyndham Clark puts his ball down, we're a long way from L.A. But the same thing happened there that happened here in New York as Wyndham Clark wins his second U.S. Open. A hug for Big Wave Dave and some high fives. He has won over this New York crowd, and he's won his second U.S. Open.
0: Happy days in Hampton Bays, at least for Wyndham Clark. 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Wyndham Clark wins his second U.S. Open. You heard the call on Sirius XM PGA Tour Radio as out at Shinnecock Hills and the Hamptons in Long Island, beautiful course out there. Just absolutely stunning. If you've never been out there, it's fantastic. All the highfalutin, you know, Manhattan elites take their little train rides out there and spend their weekends in the Hamptons. And Wyndham Clark now enjoying a win on Father's Day. And he spoke after the final round and explaining what it means to win in front of his father on this special day.
14: He's never been there to see me win. Not only that, to finally have him there for a win is amazing, but especially on Father's Day. And I know in 23, it was obviously a great Father's Day present for him, but I know he wanted to be here in person. And so for him to surprise me was amazing. And so I can't wait to spend more time with my dad tonight and celebrating this, because it's not just my win. It's my, you know, it's my team. It's John Ellis who helped get me here. It's Big Wave. It's my agent. It's my swing coaches, my trainers, and then obviously my family. So there's a lot of people behind me, so I was happy that he could be here.
0: I don't know, DJ, if you remember last year when the Ryder Cup was at Bethpage Black, and the amount of, let's just say, I kind of take offense to the idea that New Yorkers are rowdy, but there was a lot of rowdy New Yorkers.
1: New Yorkers aren't rowdy.
0: We are, but I just... I feel a personal affront here, the way this whole thing is phrased on my screen. Nonetheless, Wyndham Clark talked about the being mentally prepared for the abuse he was about to receive from the crowds.
14: I was kind of making jokes about it with Dave, where if we heard someone cheer for me, I go, oh, there's one person that likes me, you know? So we would kind of make jokes and make it maybe a little lighthearted. But it's tough, man. I've played now a Presidents Cup and a Ryder Cup on foreign soil, and it kind of had that atmosphere a little bit. I also got good prep last week in Canada. You know, they were pretty harsh on me the last day. And so I think that all of that combined kind of led to this moment where, all right, I've been in this position. It sucks being the underdog or getting rooted against, but I could pull through, and there's nothing like winning kind of an away game, if you will.
0: And Clark was wire to wire. Led from the first round, never lost the lead. Held on from Thursday all the way through Sunday. Pretty impressive fashion. Now, his final round pairing was with the one and only Scotty Scheffler. And Scheffler reacted to the rowdiness of the New Yorkers and the Long Islanders' treatment of Wyndham Clark.
15: I mean, the crowd was tough today. I mean, New Yorkers, they're tough people. There was a good turnout from the fans. You know, they You like seeing the fans cheer for you. I think sometimes it can get a little too much when, you know, balls are kind of going off greens and you start hearing cheers. That felt a bit much to me. But at the end of the day, you know, I can't control fan behavior. It's being in the arena is not for everybody. You know, there's been crowds that have been for me in my career. There's been crowds that have been significantly against me in my career. You know, I think of Port Rush was a scenario for me where, you know, Rory's in his hometown, or not his hometown, he's in Ireland and not far from where he grew up. And crowds can be tough, and being in the arena is not for everybody. And, you know, I think it shows a lot about Wyndham, how he handled not only this golf course, but I think the crowd today as well, and is a, you know, well-deserving champion.
0: Now, I had a friend of mine, a guy I coached with, who was at the Ryder Cup last year with Best Page Black, and Rory, the treatment that he got, and he told me, he said, man, it was something different. And I get Scotty saying that, like, hey, ball goes off the green, he's not really for the cheering, but, I mean, are we supposed, like, if you're rooting for a guy, yeah, you're rooting for a guy.
1: Right. Why do you think New Yorkers are so? I mean, I've lived in New York, so I know they can be rowdy.
0: But yeah, you covered the Jets for crying out loud, didn't you?
1: Yeah, man. Listen. So why do you think New Yorkers are so rowdy?
0: I mean, we like what we like, and we don't like what we don't like, and we're not really shy or bashful or you know, worried about saying what we think, and that sets a lot of people off in the wrong way. Listen, you're taking a guy who grew up in New York and sticking me in the South. that whole bless your heart thing doesn't sit well with me, because if you don't like me, just tell me you don't like me. Guess what? I don't like you either. We don't have to be friends. It's okay. So, you know, I just think it, that sort of passion, that sort of energy. Look, and we saw it with the Knicks, right? Not to bring it back to them, but like, that's just the level of fandom that they have. I mean, it every market, every team has their own level of fandom in the way that they do things. It's different. It's unique. Some people say Philly is the worst. Some people say Raiders fans are the worst. Some people, I mean, it depends on whatever. I don't think New Yorkers are that bad personally, comparatively speaking to other fan bases, but I'm biased. I grew up there, so I certainly would listen to other people tell me otherwise.
1: Yeah, I think New Yorkers are probably my favorite fans overall, because like there's like a genuine like love for that team. So like when I was covering the Jets, it was like I got that first experience of it, and obviously we can talk more about that later. But yeah, like Jet fans, Knicks fans, New Yorker fans, really one of a kind, but in a good way.
0: Yeah. If they love you, they'll always love you. If they don't, I take mercy on your soul. All right, up next, we'll be setting the tone on the diamond. It's game night on ESPN Radio, the ESPN app, and SiriusXM, Channel 80.
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20: Clark wins the U.S. Open, winning at Shinnecock Hills after finishing the tournament 4-under for the week. It's his second U.S. Open title. Clark entered the day with a 7-shot lead. Sam Burns closed in to one, within a stroke, should say. Clark wins wire-to-wire, though, has won twice in only 6 starts at the U.S. Open. It's his second major title. Great finish at the WNBA tonight. Nneka Ogwumike calling game.
21: 2-point game, 8 seconds to go. Here is Wheeler up the floor. Wheeler with 3. Wheeler gives it up. Ogwumike for the win. You bet! You bet! What a fitting finish to the 30th anniversary game. LA with the walk-off win.
20: Ryan Rucco on ESPN. Sparks with a 13-point second-half turnaround to win it. Ogwumike had an LA-high 24. Erica Wheeler, 15 and 5 assists, including the helper on the game winner. Brianna Stewart's 18 for the Liberty, a team high, but not enough. Back-to-back losses for New York. They're now 11 and 6, LA to 8 and 8. In the NBA, the Thunder trading guard Aaron Wiggins to the Hawks for a pair of second-round picks, averaged 9 points per game and 3 rebounds per game this past season. NHL, the Tkachuk brothers teaming up. Panthers trading for Senators captain Brady Tkachuk. Return including a pair of first-round picks in Friday's draft, number 9 and number 25, in addition to a 2029 first-rounder.
16: 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We asked one of their biggest fans, Ice Cube, when he joins us at 9:30 a.m. Eastern. 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
24: The 1-0 is hammered right field. That one back on its way, and it is gone. Into the second deck, Kyle Schwarber unloads number 29. And just like that, the Phillies have a 5-0 lead. He just does not stop hitting homers.
25: No, he does not. Another one today for the Phillies. They go on to beat the Mets tonight here on Sunday Night Baseball, 6-2. It is Game Night here on ESPN Radio, the ESPN app, Sirius XM Channel 80, presented by Progressive Insurance. Mark Zeno, DJ Bieniemy, as we welcome in Doug Glanville, ESPN MLB analyst. Doug, and you heard the call there on ESPN Radio. We talked last night, And I asked you the question about the Phillies looking like they've turned things around. Their offense, at least at home, certainly continues to provide pop. Top of the order today, 5-for-10, 5 runs scored, 4 RBIs. And look, as long as they can keep hitting their way out of this thing, they have enough pitching to survive.
2: They do. They really do. And, you know, they always have the depth. And, you know, their front office with Dave Dombrowski, he's always about getting arms, getting velocity, swing and miss. And he always cues that up around the trade deadline. So he's just going to continue to emphasize that as the way to win a championship. And they have the offensive skill set to be able to score a lot of runs. And that's what they're starting to do. Because, you know, once they got out of that funk early on, they made the managerial change. A lot of those games were close. They were 3-2. They were 2-1. Now they're starting to kind of get some cushions. And it's just taking the pressure off because the pitching has been so good. And the bullpen is now kind of in the roles that they're really set up for.
25: I think DJ's mic is off.
1: My bad. There we go, DJ.
25: Welcome back to the party, baby.
1: That's all right, my God. But do you feel like the Phillies could make a run and be able to overtake the Braves in the NL East?
2: Well, they have the capability. I mean, it's a lot of things that have to go a certain direction. I mean, the Braves have been able to weather a lot of things considering their starting rotation has had a lot of injuries as well. Chris Sale has pitched exceptionally well, as he typically does. Their offense has been incredible. They have, you know, the home runs, the power game. They're getting contributions a lot of levels. And they also have a very aggressive man in the front office in Alex Anthopoulos who will go make moves to make sure that they have the depth. So it's going to be fun to watch these teams as the Phillies are kind of getting into their stride and the Braves are just playing good baseball. I see it as a really close back and forth for a while, especially in those head-to-head series that will come up.
25: He's Doug Glanville, ESPN MLB analyst, joining us here on Game Night on ESPN Radio. It has been a solid sample size now in the month of June for the New York Yankees, who have been learning to live life without Aaron Judge. This

0: Today, the gap with the Rays now down to 2 games. No one knows when Aaron Judge is coming back. Does it change your view of this team and their ability to make a deep postseason run?
1: Well, it changes the view just losing Aaron Judge. I mean, that's just, you know, irreplaceable. And it's beyond irreplaceable. He is just game-changing. I mean, he just single-handedly changes how teams approach them, what the teams have to work around. And the strange thing about it is that the Yankees really do have a lot of talented offensive players. I mean, they still have a bunch of MVPs, Bellinger, Goldschmidt. They have, you know, Rice is this rising star. They have a lot of weapons. And, you know, Jazz Chisholm, all his versatility. So I remember last year when they started to make moves, when they actually, you know, got Jazz Chisholm, Aaron Boone talked a lot about getting more athletic. And part of the reason he said that was because he was worried that they were too heavy in, like, the Aaron Judge effect. They wanted to figure out how to win games by putting pressure, but get it, you know, guys that can go first to third, that can steal bases. They wanted that kind of option so that if they're not hitting home runs or they don't have Aaron Judge, they can still win games. So they're still set up like that. And, you know, as long as they get the arms and the pitching, then they can still find those ways to win those close games and not need the Aaron Judge, you know, 3-run homer and wait for him to do what he does.
2: I'm a big Marlins fan. You know, growing up, that was one of my favorite South Florida teams. And obviously, they're only 0.5 back in the wild card race. And, you know, they're usually one of those teams that sometimes they'll make a little bit of a run, but they're not usually consistent when it comes to it. How much of a threat do you think the Marlins are in the NL wild card race?
1: They're a threat. They're definitely a threat. I mean, you know, because it goes to me whether they'll expend the resources come trade deadline time. Like, will they buy? Will they try to make moves to get better? Or they kind of continue the sort of development ride to see if they hold on. You know, they have some young arms that can pitch. They have some, you know, young players that can hit. They got a lot to offer. They're also in a division where, you know, people kind of forget about the Nationals. The Nationals are scoring runs more than anybody. And the division overall is just better, which is why it makes the Mets have a lot of problems, because they have to leapfrog a bunch of teams. They don't have to just get in it. They have to pass teams who are all playing each other. So that's where the Marlins and the Nationals are in pretty good position to make it interesting. So make the moves at the trade deadline. And that will show that, you know, they're serious about continuing on something they believe can get them into the postseason.
0: He's Doug Glanville here on Game 9 on ESPN Radio. I'll ask this question very simply. Are the St. Louis Cardinals for real? I mean, this is a team that had an expected win total of around 69-70 wins. They're already at 41. Are they for real?
1: Yes. They're for real. They're for real. And they look, they need arms to really be like, okay, I'm going to go into the playoffs and go deep. The thing about it, this is after multiple years just doing Cardinals games with Ollie Marmol running this team. And I remember last year, I had like, okay, yeah, the Cardinals, they're done. And I looked up in September, like, wait a minute, they're still mathematically in there. I couldn't believe it. They were still in it. And, you know, their game is this. They have to play like perfect baseball. And that's like the Cardinal way anyway. They have young players that have to kind of play beyond their years, like Weatherholt is doing. They have, you know, they have to do that. And they don't strike anybody out. Their pitchers are all pitched to contact. So they have to catch everything. And they're doing that. So they have to play that game. They're not slugging. They're not going to outslug. They're not going to outpower and strike you out. But they are playing within their game, and they needed guys to take big leaps as young players like Jordan Walker to be able to really compete. So, yeah, and they're in the Central. That is like a lot of question marks, right? I mean, the Brewers, yeah, they're the Brewers, but they're always – Brewers are ultimately beatable on some level, and then everybody else is kind of in the pack. So, yeah, the Cardinals are right there, and they're in the right division to be able to make that count all the way.
0: All right, final thought here for Doug Glanville. On Game 9 on ESPN Radio. Three teams in the American League right now sit with a positive run differential, and the Tampa Bay Rays are only at +8. We mentioned before about the Yankees and sort of their outburst, but, I mean, how does the American League represent itself when it comes to the postseason? Like, it just I know every team has flaws. Like, we can do this in National League rosters, too. Like, there are flaws for every team in Major League Baseball at this point. That's what the trade deadline is for. But nobody looks like they want to win this thing in the American League. I mean, they have more warts than anybody in the National League.
1: Well, so on one hand, it's really exciting on one level for

0: American League fans, because everybody's in it. Everybody's in it. And that was the goal when they added this third wild card team to the playoff mix. They wanted more markets to be, you know, have skin in the game and feel like they were in it. And therefore, they created more buyers than sellers. And what I like about what happens in this environment is that when the trade deadline comes around, you start to see front offices think of it as like win-win trades. They do more of these sort of, okay, I'll give you my left fielder, you give me your third baseman because I have this young guy to fill in. So you get more of these moves that are not like punting until next year. They're just trying to find the right pieces. That makes it interesting to me. And so it is going to come down to who's hot, who's going to spend the resources at the trade deadline. We know the Yankees will do that. We know the resource teams will do that. But it's also fascinating that in the American League, you have teams like Boston, teams that are resourced that are kind of floating out of there, and they may not actually be players to kind of to dominate the buyer's market. And so that gives, you know, other teams, Seattle, Cleveland, other opportunities. So I think it's fascinating. But, yes, there's just not a lot of great teams right now in the American League, and it's making these races close. But someone's going to get hot. Might be the Mariners, you know, might be the Tigers or something. And you saw last year the Tigers, you know, got run down by Cleveland. So I think it's exciting on a lot of levels.
1: Real quick, Doug, since you brought up the Tigers, where does Scuba land in your opinion?
0: I mean, I like Atlanta. I mean, I'm not saying they will, you know, Yankees always, Dodgers, of course, you know, I know everybody would be mad, but just brace yourself because they have the farm system to do it. I think Atlanta, if I just pick the vacuum, because they're missing arms, they're really good, they win, and, you know, they just need another frontline starter, and they'll be, you know, a whole different team.
1: He is Doug Glanville, ESPN MLB analyst here on Game Night. Thanks so much for the time tonight. And Trey, see if you can catch one of those Kyle Schwarber home runs, because I don't think it landed yet.
0: I will. Run it down Broad Street over here.
1: Thanks, Doug. Have a good one.
0: Okay.
1: All right, coming up next, is the juice worth the squeeze? We'll answer that question. It's Game Night on ESPN Radio and the ESPN app.
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5: Brennan Soresby plans to apply for the NFL supplemental draft after he had been ruled ineligible by the NCAA for placing more than 9,000 bets.
6: I am sure there's going to be some team that said, hey, good person, terrible mistake. 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
7: It's a big deal, especially for teams who have multiple draft picks in the first round next year. 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
9: A bad place to be on a golf course. 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I'm Mark Zeno. He's DJ Bienname. United States will take on Turkey coming up on Friday in their final group matchup before moving on to the knockout round. Their first matchup coming up on July 1st in the knockout rounds. 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Brennan Soresby is trying to get his way into the NFL via the supplemental draft. And while he is certainly a question mark for a lot of teams, remind everybody that the NFL does not have to grant him a supplemental draft. They don't owe it to him. If they don't want to give him one, guess what? He becomes an undrafted free agent, and a team could choose to sign him. However it goes down, I think Brennan Soresby is going to end up on an NFL roster at some point here, DJ. I guess, you know, the question simply is how much is it worth? How much is the headache or the PR nightmare or whatever it may be of getting Soresby on your team? How much is that worth to a team?
10: I don't think as much of a PR nightmare. I do think that I wouldn't touch him if I'm a team with a 10-foot pole, mainly because if your quarterback has that much of an addiction, right? You know, in the quarterback position, a lot of it is decision making. You have to make good decisions in split seconds over and over and over and over and over again. And to basically be betting on your team consistently, just betting overall, you never know. Now, granted, we don't necessarily know if he was betting for a team to lose, things of that nature. But again, when there's money on the line, and I've had this debate with a lot of my friends about, should players be able to bet? And I always say no, because if the opportunity is there for them to cash big and all they got to do is maybe throw a game, it's a 50-50 chance whether they'll do it or not, right? We've seen Terry Rozier do it. We've seen players in the NBA do it. Like, it is not off the board, because the thing is about when you gamble a lot, you're also going to, you win, but you're going to lose a lot too. So eventually you'll get desperate enough to do something insane, right? So, yeah, like I wouldn't take a 10-foot pole, because you need your quarterbacks to be

0: good decision makers off the field consistently. Like, it's rare when you kind of have a quarterback that is consistently bad at decision making off the field. They don't even got to be a criminal, but their life off the field is erratic. You kind of see it and play onto the field eventually.
1: Yeah, I mean, look, one thing you were right about, that being quarterback is all about decision making and making decisions over and over and over again. Those are supposed to be good decisions. Brandon Sorsby made a bad decision over and over and over and over and over and over again. Okay? And so you can question his ability at the position because of that. Beyond that, you know, there will be a team, I think, that is willing to sign him. And as we hear from Mike Tannenbaum, ESPN NFL front office insider on Sports, I'm like, NFL teams will explain away anything if they think a guy is a franchise quarterback.
0: Right.
2: There's a lot of people in the league that I've talked to that say, like, the one line you can't cross is gambling on your own team. Mm-hmm. That's a death penalty. And there's the other segment that's like, well, wait a second. This is a young man who never been on a game he played in. No evidence that he ever tried to throw a game. Grew up with a phone and had all this information thrown at him from sports betting. And if he's hanging out with a bunch of buddies who could do this all legally, clearly he broke a rule. He should be held accountable. But he may be a franchise quarterback. There is a mindset in the NFL that if Hannibal Lecter ran a 4.3, somebody would say, oh, that's just an eating disorder.
1: I tend to agree. But I think that when it comes to this particular scenario, teams will be a lot more skittish on this whole thing. And look, it's really simple. And you'll find no bigger betting proponent for sports betting than me, right? It's of any vice that's out there, has the lowest delinquency rate. It's nowhere near as quote, bad as some of the other ones when you talk about, you know, the impact that it has and things of that nature. It's interesting how people choose to frame sports betting. That's a whole different conversation. That said, if it was me and I was the commissioner of a league, the minute you bet, you're gone. I don't even. And if the NFL had a pair on them, okay, they would turn around and say Brandon Sorsby is barred from entering this league.
0: Yeah,
1: you bet once, you're gone for life. That's it. Done. Throw the book at the first guy. And you know the old phrase, sometimes you got to shoot a hostage, let everybody know you're serious?
0: Yeah.
1: You know, well, that's kind of what it needs to happen, right? All you got to do is do it once and let everybody know it's serious.
0: Yeah.
1: But the problem is that they keep giving second chances to everybody who does this stuff, and then they wonder why people do it over and over and over again, because you're not punishing people hard enough. 8 games is not a firm enough suspension for it. It should be detrimental enough to make everybody know, if you're dumb enough to place a wager, particularly on the sport that you're playing, and even if it's not on your team, you're done, period.
0: Yeah.
1: And that's the problem here. So Brandon Sorsby, I think, is going to find his way into the NFL is the bottom line.
0: Yeah, and I agree. I mean, people talking about he might be a franchise guy. That one's kind of tricky, because if he was, and it was clear, he was just entered the draft last year, because he's played a lot of. It's not like Dante Moore out of Oregon, who only had 1 year starting. Brandon Sorsby's been starting for quite some time at Cincinnati. So he's not a young pup, you know, in that aspect. He had a lot of snaps. So the idea that he might, you know, he has some tools. So, he could develop into something decent. But I think the story is bigger than the actual player in that aspect, right? Like, I think sometimes, you know, people see a little something. Like, okay, you know, he might have this, he might have that. You know, you could maybe draft him, you know, in the supplemental draft, maybe a third, fourth round. He might turn into something. But how often does third, fourth, and fifth round guys that you would take there actually pan out in aspect? It's not that often, in all honesty.
1: It's not. I mean, supplemental guys work out even less for whatever reason.
0: Yeah.
1: I mean, Brian Bosworth was a supplemental pick, but the more recent names of supplemental picks have not turned out well in recent years. Beyond all that, still, this is a scenario for whatever team that chooses to go get him, that says, hey, you know, I mean, we have to deal with the fallout of this if you bring him on your roster. And again, it could be one of these things where they bring him on, he does the press conference, and it's done, and he's like a practice squad guy, or he's just working off on, you know, third quarterback on the roster kind of deal, and he spends a year, getting himself ready to be ramped up, and then somebody could use him as trade bait if it ends up working well. I mean, you know, there's a variety of different options here, and none of them seem 100% appealing, but Brandon Sorensen, again, I would be floored if he doesn't end up on a team somewhere.
0: Yeah, for sure. I just don't think it'd be much of a PR nightmare, mainly because...
1: Not anymore.
0: Yeah. Gambling is such a...
1: He's already kind of done the explanation, hasn't he?
0: Yeah. And, like, you know, again, like, you know, gambling, a lot of people gamble, right? Like, most people gamble, but a lot of people gamble, enough people gamble, and it doesn't have the negative connotation that he had committed. Obviously, that he committed a crime. Obviously, if he was accused of sexual deviancy or a sexual assault or of a bunch of variety of things. Like, gambling is something that, I mean, I've gambled. Obviously, you gamble, right? I don't gamble anymore. But people are way more willing to overlook that. I just can't necessarily see people with pitchforks outside of, theoretically, outside of a building, outside of their, whoever team takes them building, saying, why are you drafting a gambler when most people have gambled before?
1: Yeah, I mean, again, I think and it was one of the worst things I heard from Texas Tech was just the awful lame defense. It's not like the quote, not like he murdered somebody. That's not the point. That's that, again, two cars parked alongside of each other. One gets a ticket, the other one doesn't. Both of them are parked illegally. The defense isn't, well, he didn't get a ticket. That's never a defense for what you did wrong, ever. And I thought Texas Tech were really bad in those moments when the coaches and everybody did the press conference. Nonetheless, Brandon Sorensen likely going to be in the NFL. All right, up next, who needs to be all in? 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
3: Coming up on the Monday edition of Unsportsmanlike with Evan Cohen, Chris Canty, and me, Michelle Smallman. 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
3: I'm Nick Saluka. Wyndham Clark, the U.S. Open champion. Clark wins his second U.S. Open title at Shinnecock Hills, finishing 4-under, holding off Sam Burns despite a 3-over 73. Today, Clark entered the day with a 7-shot lead. He wins by a stroke, has won twice in only 6 starts at the U.S. Open. Only John McDermott, Walter Hagen, and Ernie Els did it in fewer starts. In the NHL, the Tkachuk brothers teaming up in Florida. The Panthers trading for Senators captain Brady Tkachuk return, including a pair of first-rounders this year. ESPN's Emily Kaplan on the deal.
4: Over the season, it became pretty clear to Ottawa that Brady Tkachuk wanted a change of scenery, and he did not intend to re-sign with them next summer when he was eligible for an extension. So they engaged with a small handful of teams, all in American markets, but Brady Tkachuk had full control here with a full no movement clause. So he got to dictate in the end where he wanted to go. And it was very clear his preference was Florida.
3: Kaplan on SportsCenter. Elsewhere in the NBA, the Thunder are trading guard Aaron Wiggins to the Hawks for a pair of second-round picks. He averaged 9 points per game and 3 rebounds per game this past season. In baseball, the Phillies roll on Sunday Night Baseball. Kyle Schwarber hitting his 29th home run of the season. A 3-run shot as the Phillies take down the Mets 6-2, hitting nearly 1,700 feet worth of homers in a 5-at-bat span. Bryce Harper going deep as well a day after hitting for the cycle.
5: Hey, it's Michelle Smallman, and coming up Monday, now that the 25-26 NBA season is officially over, it's time to look ahead to the NBA offseason and which team has a chance to improve themselves the most. It's on Sportsmanlike, 6 a.m. Eastern, right here on ESPN Radio, ESPN 2, and ESPN U.
6: The Miami Heat have been trying to get Giannis for months. We have no deal.
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9: 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I do think Giannis would be better utilized when he has strong leadership from a head coach and starting from a front office.
3: Game night on ESPN Radio, the ESPN app, Sirius XM, Channel 80. 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We were discussing the potential Giannis Antetokounmpo trade earlier, and you heard my esteemed colleague, the godfather of ESPN Radio, Freddie Coleman, talk about OKC being a possible landing destination. I really can't think of a better one. Like, if... And the other part of this whole Giannis trade, to me, that's interesting. How much will the Bucks want to do right by Giannis and give him what he wants as opposed to what is best for them and what they want? I mean, those are two completely different things. And it's not like the Bucks owe it to Giannis to go, hey, you know, where do you want to go? We'll work out a deal with them. Like that's not, it's not incumbent on them to do that.
10: Right.
3: So, I mean, where Giannis wants to go may be secondary to whatever the best offer is.
10: Yeah, no, for sure. I just think that the best potential offers just aren't there. I think if anybody could beat what the Miami Heat so far have been offering, which is basically Tyler Hero, some of their young kids and some picks, and, you know, try to turn it to a three-team trade, maybe with the Pistons, to send Tyler Hero, to reroute Tyler Hero to Detroit, I think they would have taken it by now. And I think they're trying to see who can beat that, but nobody wants to beat it because, you know, based on reports, the Celtics don't really want to include Jaylen Brown. But I've also read that if they could get Giannis for just Jaylen Brown, they're more inclined to do that. So the issue is the Bucks don't want that, nor are they in love with the Tyler Hero-led package and whatnot. And then the ideas that we had was OKC, you know, trying to send over Chet. I actually went in the trade machine. You can trade Chet and Isaiah Hartenstein for Giannis, and it works through. The trade does not fail. So, but again, like, that's what
11: do they want two big men, though?
10: No, probably not.
11: But Chet theoretically could be a wing.
10: Yeah, exactly.
11: Theoretically.
10: And you could always, you know, reroute Isaiah Hartenstein somewhere else. So, again, like, it could be done, but it looks like OKC is going to stay pat. And it's just really, you know, between whether Boston wants to get more aggressive or if they're going to just settle with the Heat. Because, again, like, nobody is beating the Heat's offer, which I don't think is a great offer. Like, I'm not a big Tyler Hero guy. And they don't have great assets. They don't have many picks because Pat Riley's washed to me. But, yeah, so.
11: I mean, look, if he's going to end up going to Boston, I mean, it's going to have to be for Jaylen Brown. I mean, I would argue maybe you do trade Jason Tatum instead. You're probably going to get more of a return.
10: Interesting.
11: You can ask for more in return than you would for Jaylen Brown. That's a bold move by the franchise, but I certainly understand it. Here's Marcus Morris, former NBA player on First Take, on a potential Giannis-Jaylen Brown trade.
12: I think Jaylen Brown needs his own team. I think it's about time. I love the combination between him and Jason Tatum. I was there. I watched him grow up. I played 2 years with him. I think it's time that Jaylen Brown go and gets his own team and establish himself as a superstar and get to the role that he wants to be at. And I think this is a great trade for both teams because Giannis and Tatum are complementary of each other. You can play Giannis all over the floor. Jason Tatum is coming back. He's still showing that he's going to be a top 10 player in this league, top 5 player in this league. I believe that Giannis is still worth a franchise, and I think he should be in the question of making it to one of the franchises like Boston Celtics because I believe that he brings them back into championship contention as soon as that happens.
11: Look, let me ask you a question.
10: Okay. I might have an answer.
11: Based on the heels of what we just heard from Marcus Morris,
10: mm-hmm.
11: Is there a world where you believe Jaylen Brown carries a team to a championship? You hesitated, so the answer is no.
10: If the answer was yes,
11: it would have been yes.
10: Like, so when we say carry, what do we mean by carry? Doing what Jalen Brunson just did?
11: Is the cornerstone piece of the franchise that...
10: I mean, he does have a finals MVP.
11: But he has a finals MVP with Jason Tatum on the other side.
10: Okay, so you're basically saying like a situation where he's...
11: Like winning finals MVP is about him playing well in a 7-game stretch. It's not about him taking a team to that point, being the lead dog pulling the sled.
10: I think he could, especially if you have the right pieces around him. I actually think he could. I'm a little bit higher on Brown than most people, so I think he could.
11: It's just one of those things here, DJ. Like, if you, and just playing devil's advocate, if you're Milwaukee, right? Like, what do you really view him as far as, you know, elevating your franchise? If you're going to make this trade and you're going to give away Giannis Antetokounmpo and get something in return, I mean, there's an argument, yes, we're getting Jaylen Brown, we're going to build more around him. Okay, but you're giving away a guy who can carry you for a title and has done that with lesser pieces to a lesser player who's never proven he can do that. Like, that math doesn't math for me.
10: I mean, theoretically, you just reroute him somewhere else. Because right now, they're about to go through a complete rebuild, right? Like,
11: well, if you're trading Giannis, that's probably.
10: Yeah. So, like, you probably don't just want Jaylen Brown by himself. You probably want Jaylen Brown a bunch of assets. Because you're going to just probably move Jaylen Brown anyway to get more draft picks, right? Because they're in that spot where it's like, all right, we got to completely retool, break everything down, and build it back up from the ground up. So, I think that's how I would look at it if I'm Milwaukee, which is probably why they're not amused with just a Jaylen Brown-led deal without a bunch of assets behind it, because he's an expensive player in the middle of a contract extension that pays him a lot of money. That contract within itself isn't going to be easy to move, and then you have to take back. Remember, you have to make sure the salaries match for the most part, so you're going to take back. So it's not going to, you know, you could get some expiring contracts, maybe, if you get lucky. So, like, that's not an ideal contract to take, though. The one you did mention about maybe Jason Tatum, that was an interesting one because he did tear his Achilles. He did come back, but we really don't know how the rest of his career is going to pan out. In all honesty, I know people see KD, how he's been able to come back, but KD was never as good as he was. I started maybe 1 year in Brooklyn, but he's never been as good as he was, especially at the end of that Warriors run pre-Achilles injury. Because when you tear that Achilles and you lose a lot of twitchiness, explosiveness, springiness, right? And that just deteriorates as time progresses. You can get it back to being solid, but it'll never be what it was before. So that was an interesting take. And I don't necessarily disagree with that. The only issue is, who's going to be your closer? Do you want Jaylen Brown being your closer, or do you want Jason Tatum being your closer at the end of the game? Which is why I don't really love the Giannis Bam in Miami piece, because who's going to be your closer? We've seen Giannis try to close games, and he did in finals. I give him that, when he made a bunch of free throws. But for the most part, I've seen him fold against Miami because he can't close, and he has to give it to Middleton. And it's basically in Middleton's hands to have to close, right? Who's going to be closing Miami, right? Andrew Wiggins? Davion Mitchell? I don't know. You know, as I said, I would try to get him to OKC, but it looks like OKC is staying pat.
11: If you're gonna move on from Giannis, I mean, the package is going to be substantial. It's just a question of, you know, what you believe or what the Bucks believe is something that is equitable. And I don't know that you can really get an equitable deal. I mean, here's my not-so-bold prediction. Whatever the trade is, the general consensus is going to be Milwaukee didn't get enough. Just the same way the general consensus for Luka was, they didn't get enough.
10: You're never
11: it's never going to feel like you got enough.
10: No one's going to look
11: at the Giannis trade and go on the inside, the Bucks really won this trade here. No one is going to say that.
10: Right.
11: And that's the reality of this situation, is a lose-lose deal for the Bucks. You're losing your best player, possibly in franchise history, and you're still not getting enough in return.
10: Yeah, true. Well, I mean, that's what they get for not building around him correctly once they won a championship. That's what happens, right? Now, granted, to be fair to them, they swung for Damian Lillard. It didn't work out, and they're just paying the cost of that. That this is kind of what happens, you know. As you said earlier in the show, back in, like, the first segment, you like GMs that like to make aggressive moves. If it doesn't work out, you're most likely going to get fired. And they might not have gotten fired in this situation, but they did get burned. And that's what happens. Sometimes you get ultra aggressive to swing a move like that to try to put you over the top, which I understand why they would do that. But this is the cost of when you swing and miss. Now everything kind of falls apart, because as good as Giannis is, he isn't prime LeBron, where it's like, you can give me anybody, we're going to win a bunch of games. Like, that doesn't matter, right? He's not that good. He's a great player, but he's not that level. And since they're missing, you know, since they didn't cash in on that window, now they got to move them. And you're right, they're not going to feel like they got enough. It is not going to look like they got enough.
11: Let me throw one more team in there, and this has nothing to do with fandom or anything, because I'm not a fan of this team per se, but I do cover them. What about Atlanta?
10: What's that going to do?
11: Well, for them, it's going to do a lot, but
10: in terms of when you make a move like for Giannis, you're trying to win a championship. How does that get them closer to winning a championship? Like actually in there, because it's not about just getting there, right? It's about getting there.
11: For them, it makes them a top four team in the East, and yeah, that's step one.
10: See, that's where you lose me. You got to make a, when you're trading for a guy like that, it's to win a championship.
11: But if Atlanta's first step has got to be, we got to be a top three or four team in the East, which they haven't been since 2015.
10: Correct. But Giannis is getting older. And we all know, everybody knows it. His game's not going to age well, right? Once he hits 34, 35, it's going to look like a bunch of junk, right? So when you make that move, you have to win within 3, maybe 4 years max. So I don't think it's going to happen in Atlanta, right? So I don't love that move. There's not really a market for him. Like, it's not a great market for him to win a championship outside of maybe going to Boston. I don't like him with the Heat. Obviously, I would love him to go to OKC. That'd be fun to watch. Obviously, I'm a Heat fan. I would love him to go to Miami. I wouldn't mind him going to Miami. But I'm just being real. I'm a realist. That him being in Miami, like, because you know what? Basketball, it's a lot. It's easy for me not to, like, get blinded by fandom. Basketball is a lot more straightforward, right? The pieces got to fit. You got to have the best players, right? So, and like, I don't love Giannis's inability to close games, right? Because he can't shoot very well, right? He can't get to a spot, pull up, and cash it consistently, right? Which is why I've seen him lose series where he's been a favorite. He's had some very, very nasty playoff folds, right? Even if the box score looks good, but like losing to an eighth seed is a disgusting outcome. But again, Jimmy Butler completely outplayed him because Jimmy Butler can get to his spots, especially with the Heat, could get to his spots and score from various amount of ways where Giannis really can, really for the most part, only score inside the paint, especially in the playoffs. He's just so physically dominating that he can just do it over and over and over and over and over again. So I'm not too, again, he has to be on a team that they have another closer. That's why I think Boston is the best spot for him realistically, or obviously OKC.
11: Well, again, we'll see what happens as they try to get this thing done before the NBA draft comes up at the end of June. Speaking of potential trades, there's one more to discuss. It's Game Night on ESPN Radio.
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rolls on here on ESPN Radio, the ESPN app, SiriusXM, Channel 80, presented by Progressive Insurance. Mark Zeno, DJ Bieniemy. 888-SAY-ESPN, 888-729-3776. And while we've had a blockbuster trade in the NHL, we're talking about a blockbuster trade in the NBA with Giannis Antetokounmpo. Major League Baseball has one looming before the end of July at their trade deadline. That's Tarek Skubal of the Detroit Tigers.

0: and the possibility that the Tigers, who at this point don't look like they can afford to re-sign him. I mean, you're talking about a pitcher who's going to command upwards of $300 to $50 million in some long-term deal here, is going to be very interesting to see what the Tigers do and who may be suitable for him. Obviously, it's going to be the big name teams. Here's Buster Olney on which teams could trade for Tarik Skubal.
1: So the Dodgers are always the first team that people mention when you talk about it with other teams. And look, you know, you could make a sound argument that they don't necessarily need Skubal because they've got Shohei Ohtani and they have Yamamoto and Blake Snell's going to come back. Roki Sasaki has pitched better of late. You don't necessarily, if you're the Dodgers, have to do it, but they have the farm system. They do an incredible job of rebuilding their farm system, feels like, after they make these significant trades. And the Dodgers are all in on the pursuit of a three-peat. So they'll be mentioned. I don't think he's going to wind up with them. My instinct is that he's going to wind up with, who knows, maybe the Philadelphia Phillies. We know Dave Dombrowski, their head of baseball operation. He's a big game hunter this time of year. The San Diego Padres, A.J. Preller is really aggressive. I kind of think a wild card could be the Tampa Bay Rays.
0: Interesting. The Rays are a team that has a ton of prospects that would wet Detroit's whistle, so to speak, in reference to their desire to get enough in return.
2: What a phrase.
0: Well, you never heard the term wet your whistle?
2: No, I've never heard that phrase before.
0: Really?
2: I've never heard that phrase before. Wet, I'm going to ask my friends. You know, we're all like 30 and under.
0: Oh, that's why. I'm just old. That's what it is.
3: It's his swashbuckling.
0: Yes, it's right up there with swashbuckling, exactly. They just don't use it over there on the other side of the pond as much as wet your whistle. But it's, you know, they certainly have enough to offer in prospects, which other teams necessarily don't per se, or at least don't have as much. So it'll be interesting to see if the Rays go and do that. It would tilt the balance of power a little bit in the American League. As we talked earlier with Doug Glanville, that there aren't many great teams, and it could be a Rays team that now can go pitch for pitch with the Yankees atop the AL East. If the Dodgers get him, dear Lord. I mean, I may be the only guy who feels this way, but, like, I don't hate what the Dodgers do. They're allowed to do it. They're not breaking any rules. They have more. There's not a owner of a professional sports franchise who, quote, can't afford to spend money. They just choose not to spend money.
2: Right.
0: There's a difference.
2: Right.
0: So the Dodgers choose to spend money. It's their prerogative. Is it great for the game? Not necessarily. Is it fun to watch? No. But
2: why do you feel that way?
0: Because I'm a capitalist. I mean, I don't go get yours, man. We allow players to do it, right? We do. When do we ever yell at a player for going to get more money? Never.
2: Right.
0: Okay.
2: Right.
0: Why can't organizations hold to the same philosophy?
2: No, that's fair. I have no issue with how the Dodgers operate business wise. Like, I like dynasties. I like dominant teams. I like teams that consistently go for it. So I have no issues with, you know, the Dodgers operating how they operate. But if they were to get this pitcher, it's just like, you know what I mean? Because, like this guy can really hoop. You know what I'm saying? Like, mm-hmm. You know, hoop from a pitching perspective, you know. You know, just making sure you know, you're a little bit older. You know, hoop is a good thing.
0: Not I understand. That.
2: Just making sure. Yeah. But, yeah, like, last year I had an ERA of 2.21. Like, only thing is, he hasn't pitched as much this year, but even when he has, like, it's still a 3-0. Like, that's still, like, if your pitcher consistently can hold the team to three or less runs, you're in a good spot overall. You're in a phenomenal spot overall. And I think the Rays, as you mentioned, they should be trying to make that type of move so they can compete with the Yankees in a postseason. And again, too, like, or you even want to win a division, but when you get to the postseason, you got to have some dogs in that clubhouse that can really, hey, I'm going to go out of here and pitch seven shutout innings or only give up just one run. Because we all know when the postseason come around, you can't just rely on just being, you know, a home run derby team. You're going to have to be able to play some defense, obviously, and have some stellar pitching. And a guy like this obviously has that capability, you know?
0: No. I mean, no arguments, obviously. Again, this a move that would, you know, clearly already put the Dodgers well ahead of the field as they already are. And I think when you look at, you know, what Skubal brings to the table, you know, the team that

0: gets him is going to be very much a team that wants to make a playoff push. And what's interesting, and I said this last night, I'm not a huge fan of the new baseball playoff format, adding the seventh wild card, the seventh team to the postseason. I think it's too much. But, again, I'm old. Remember that. Beyond that, it does make this a little bit longer of a process because nobody knows where they really are. I mean, you have teams right now, as you mentioned earlier, your Marlins are half a game out of a playoff spot right now.
1: Yeah, go Marlins.
0: Are the Marlins going to be on the school bus pre-stake? Probably not.
1: They need to be.
0: But it keeps teams in this thing that might not otherwise be willing to do it. And if you're the Rays, you know, I said this last night as well, like the Rays getting Tarik Skubal reminds me of years ago when the Brewers got CC Sabathia from the then Indians and just ran him into the ground through September to get to the postseason and in the postseason.
1: Right.
0: Of course, he didn't stay in Milwaukee, ended up going to the Yankees and winning a World Series there, but it's that kind of move that really, you know, certainly it would be a hired gun because the Rays don't have the money to sign him or right. won't pay him.
1: Right, right.
0: So they'd just be doing it for a short-term deal.
1: Wherever he lands, as long as every time he strikes somebody out, he has to do the TikTok scuba dance, though, since his last name sounds very similar.
0: See, again, I'm old. I have no idea what the TikTok scuba dance is. I can go research it on the thing called the interwebs, but... we'll do that coming up. Up next, still a number one option. It's Game Night on ESPN Radio.
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6: I'm Nick DeLuca. Wyndham Clark, your U.S. Open champion. He wins the title for a second time at Shinnecock Hills, finishing the tournament 4-under for the week after posting a 3-over 73 to close out his final round. Clark entered the day with a 7-shot lead that dwindled to 1, but he held on, has won twice in 6 starts in the U.S. Open. Only John McDermott, Walter Hagen, and Ernie Els did it in fewer starts. Second overall major title for Clark, both coming on his home soil. In baseball, the Phillies rolling against the Mets on Sunday night. Bryce Harper, fresh off hitting for the cycle, found the seats again.
7: 3-1. Swing and a drive. Right field. That one back on its way, and it's out of here. Over the high wall in right for Bryce Harper. Home run number 17. He was not fooled. And it is 6-1 Phillies.
6: Boog Shambi here on ESPN Radio. 6-2 the final. The Phillies take 2 of 3. Kyle Schwarber going deep again after hitting 3 on Saturday night, hitting nearly 1,700 feet worth of homers in a 5 at-bat span in the series. He's got 29 to lead the majors. Zach Wheeler went 5 2/3 to earn with 7 strikeouts. The Phillies win the series, now tied with the Cards for the top wild card spot in the National League. NHL, the Tkachuk brothers teaming up in Florida. Panthers trading for Senators captain Brady Tkachuk for a package centered around 3 first-round picks.
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6: The NBA offseason in full swing already. 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Mark Zeno, DJ Bieniemy, presented by Progressive Insurance. As we wonder and wait where the future of Giannis Antetokounmpo will be, will the Bucks pull off a deal before the NBA draft? Will they pull off a deal at all? All these questions still up for grabs here as we wonder what Milwaukee is going to do. We sort of dissected back and forth the pluses, minuses, where he could go, what teams fit, what teams aren't a fit, and what this whole thing will look like going forward. That said, it seems like the Heat are the leaders in the clubhouse to land the multiple-time MVP player here from Milwaukee. Here's Dave McMenamin, ESPN NBA reporter on Game Day, about Giannis in Miami, a better position than being in Milwaukee.
11: I would say yes. I mean, Bam Adebayo is one of the best defensive players in the league. Scored 83 points in the game last year. Norm Powell was an all-star last year. And so you assume they're going to re-sign him. So then that's your core. It's Powell, Giannis, and Powell, who's also a champion with the Toronto Raptors, I might add. And Bam, you got a lot of work to do beyond that, but that's where you start. And that defensive front court, it's not going to look like any other team or any other contender, which sometimes that's the best thing you can do, is that you bend the rest of the league to your will. And they just say, we're going to be the best defensive front court in the league by a country mile.
6: I mean, you're a Heat fan. Do you believe that he's in a better position in Miami than –

0: than in Milwaukee?
1: Maybe like a little bit, because it'd be more stability and I guess a better organization overall. But I mean, you heard that? Giannis, Bam, and Powell, that's your core. Does that scare anybody? Honestly speaking, does that scare? You said Norman Powell. That's really going to have to be your closer. Norman Powell is going to have to be your closer. The man averaged like 16 points after the All-Star break last year. The year before, they had like 14 points after the All-Star break. He's good to get you to the All-Star break, and then he kind of falls off a cliff, you know, injuries, whatever, whatever. But, like, let's be for real. Like, Norman Powell, you know, like, I watched him this past season in that playing game not do much for the Miami Heat, you know. I just don't think – I think, yes. Is he in a better spot? Sure. But I don't think that they're winning a championship. I don't think they're better than the Knicks. I don't think they're better. Because, again, like, Bam and Giannis don't fit well together. They both operate in similar spots. So the spacing won't be great. Bam can't shoot well from three. You'd be a better defensive team, I'll give you that, because Davion Mitchell, Powell, Wiggins. Yeah, that's a great defensive, you know, team. But you got to score at the end of the day. You have to be able to score. Right? Like, you just can't, oh, we're going to just try to win 85-79. That's not going to... Is he going to be a little bit better situation? Sure. But what team that can contend in the East can it actually beat? Because if you can't currently beat the Knicks, it's currently constructed. You don't even got a guy that can take advantage of the fact that Jalen Brunson isn't a great defender. You don't have a guy that can take him off the dribble consistently over and over and over and over and over. Right? I think Carl Anthony Towns.

0: right? But I just, Giannis and Bam, that's just not taking you anywhere.
1: It doesn't feel special, if that matters.
0: Yeah, no, it doesn't. It doesn't at all. Like, I get it. Giannis, former MVP, blah, blah, blah. But again, right, Giannis is a great player, but he's not prime LeBron where you just give him anything and he's going to be to get to where you want to get to. He hasn't been out the first round in God knows how long, right? Mm-hmm. We've seen him lose to an AFC before, which got Mike Budenholzer fired, right?
1: Right.
0: The following year, they lost to the Pacers. And I think the year after that, they lost to the Pacers again. And I thought Damian didn't, because my memory, you know, is a little foggy. I thought Damian didn't play in a lot of that series because he did tear his ACL. I mean, ACL. Achilles eventually. But they were down 0-2 in that series with Giannis and Damian Lillard playing, right? So it's like, to the Pacers, and I get the Pacers did go to the NBA Finals that year. But still, that's not an excuse to lose to the – you got the best player in the series and arguably the other best player in the series, arguably, and you still lose it, I think it was in six or something like that. Mm-hmm. So, yeah, I don't buy the idea that, Bam, as you say, it doesn't feel special. Giannis and Bam, it just doesn't feel special because the spacing isn't going to be there. Who's going to be the playmaker? Who's going to be able to consistently create their own shot late in the fourth quarter? Because as you, Knicks fan, you saw consistently, fourth quarter, give it to Jalen Brunson, he creates shots. Who's going to do that for Miami?
1: You don't really know. I think when you look at objectively, you know, where Miami wants to build from, what they want to build around, I mean, it doesn't feel like they put themselves in a position where, you know, they have everything that they need. I begin to wonder about the Miami deal. Like, what are they sending back in return to Milwaukee to pull this thing off?
0: I think right now it's Tyler, Jamie Jaquez, Khalil Ware, Jovic, and maybe one of the two guys they've drafted in the last two drafts, the European kid and the kid out of Illinois. So, yeah, that's what I'm thinking. But, again, as you said, like, even if you keep one of those early draft picks that you drafted recently, does that feel like a special team? I don't think so. I don't think so at all.
1: No, I tend to agree with you. I mean, Giannis in Miami feels like a move where, it doesn't have the impact that Giannis should have across the board.
0: Yeah.
1: Right? Like, I still wonder about him possibly going to Golden State. I don't know if they have anything in return to offer. But him and Steph together, at least by name recognition, feels a little scary.
0: Right. Just a little bit. But, you know, they don't have what you would want to even make that deal. You basically got to send a Jimmy Butler coming off a torn ACL to just make a starters match. And I don't think they have a lot of draft picks. And that's basically, you know, I mean, if I'm Milwaukee, that's probably where I do want to send him, right? And ask for like a draft pick in 2028, 2029, 2030. Because Golden State will be god awful by that point. They will be god awful at that point. So that's actually not a place I wouldn't mind sending him. But still, him in Miami, I don't love it. You know, I've seen Heat fans on Twitter mention that, hey, you know, Bam and Jimmy got to a finals. I just think that people undersell, especially Heat fans, kind of undersell what Jimmy was doing and who he was doing it with and what type of playoff riser he was turning into. Like, at times, he was looking like Michael Jordan reincarnated. Like, he was putting up stat lines that it would say, first player to do that since Michael Jordan, or first player to do that since LeBron and Michael Jordan. And he was able to get a team to the finals that had Max Strus and Gabe Vincent in the starting lineup with Duncan Robinson coming off the bench. No Tyler Hero, even though I think Tyler is not that good. With Kevin Love starting, with, I'm trying to remember the center's name. Oh, Cody Zeller getting minutes. Mm-hmm. You know, and they got to a final, like, I you know.

0: But they took down the Knicks, took down the Bucks, took down the Celtics. Yes, they lost in five to the Nuggets, but that's because, you know, they obviously didn't have enough. And it's like Jimmy was able to be a force multiplier in a way that I don't know Giannis can be, right? Because, like, as I said, like, Jimmy, once he got hot, like, he could score from everywhere. And no matter how hot Giannis gets, he's not going to be able to score from everywhere. He basically going to just be a bull in a China shop?
1: Bull in a China shop.
0: There we go. I'm using my old man phrases. My old man phrases. So, and again, like, that was kind of like pixie dust runs, right? Like, trying to recreate that, I don't know. I don't love the move. If Bam could shoot, I would like the move. Cause I'm a big proponent that if you can't make deep playoff runs if you have two non-shooters on the court. You just can't. You just can't win when it matters. So that's kind of my viewpoint on playoff basketball, especially in today's era. That's why the Pistons were able to win when it mattered most. I'm trying to think of some other teams. That's why I think the Knicks were able to obviously win when it mattered most, because they can spread the floor and space the floor to where when someone drives, takes one off the dribble, you can kick, pass, get open threes, which obviously the Knicks did that over and over and over again. Mm-hmm. So, yeah. So
1: music to my ears, man.
0: Yeah. So that's kind of, that's why I don't feel like it's a special move. I think, you know, maybe win 50 games. Maybe 48 games, but get to the finals, I don't see it.
1: Well, again, I mean, no matter what happens, I still don't think anybody's going to look at Milwaukee and go, they got enough for Giannis. It feels like they're going to be on the short end of it. Not on the short end of it is Team USA. Are they making a statement on the world stage? We'll answer that question next. It's Game Night on ESPN Radio.
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9: Team USA on to the knockout round. They still have one more match in group play against Turkey. Or Turkey, for all you fancy soccer folk out there. It's just Turkey. It's fine. It's like Thanksgiving, but different. Turkey works. In this game night on ESPN Radio, the ESPN app, SiriusXM, Channel 80, Mark Zeno, DJ Bianami, presented by Progressive Insurance. Let's welcome him, Sam Borden, ESPN soccer reporter, joining us here on game night. Sam, I guess it's one of two ways to look at this. Either the United States has elevated their play to a level we haven't seen in a very long time, if ever at all, and they are ready to take on the biggest countries in the world in soccer, or there's a lot of overconfidence about a team that hasn't really played an opponent worthy of calling themselves a legitimate power in world soccer. Which one is it for you?
10: I think they're...
11: Yeah, hey guys, it's definitely a fair question. I think if I could take the easy way out, I would say it's a little bit of both, but I think that it's a little unfair to say that they haven't played top opposition. I mean, let's put it this way with Paraguay, for example. Paraguay beat Messi and Argentina and Brazil in the, I think, 10 months before the World Cup. And obviously if Paraguay had come in and beaten the U.S., I think a lot of people would have been like, oh, of course, South American power. That's exactly what should happen. So clearly the U.S. is playing as well as anybody's seen in years. I think they've shown that they can win games in a couple of different ways, playing creatively and artistically and free-flowing against Paraguay, and then a little more rough and tumble, gritty, you know, street fighty kind of a match against Australia. But it's a fair point. Like, they've struggled historically against top European sides. At some point, they're probably going to run into one of those. And that will be as good a bellwether for where this team is as anything.
12: But I'm curious. At a certain point, though, as, you know, obviously you're a soccer expert. When you're, you know, bludgeoning teams, you know, 4-0, that's, you know, I covered NFL. That's the equivalent of winning 42-0, right? 2-0, when it could have really been 3-0, that's the equivalent of winning like 28-0. At a certain point from your perspective, when you're that dominant, does that not, especially if they say they dominate against Turkey, does that not carry over into the tournament, that type of mojo, that type of flow, that type of execution, even when you do see some of the better teams?
11: Yeah, I think definitely it can, and I think certainly it's going to give them confidence. I think the match against Turkey is going to be a little bit tricky because it's going to have a little bit more of a preseason NFL vibe. If I had to make a comparison, I mean, it has no meaning for the U.S. in terms of what's going to happen to them next. You know, they know where they're playing in the round of 32, and Turkey has already been eliminated from the tournament. So, like, they're playing for pride, surely, but the match is not going to have the intensity it would if it was for first place in the group, let's say. And I think, you know, the other thing I would say about, like, the, you know, the old Bill Parcells, you know, you are what the record says you are, which, you know, is all you can say in a knockout tournament like this, kind of like March Madness. Like, you can only play the people that are in front of you, you know what I mean? And so they've got Paraguay, they got Australia, they did their job, I mean, to the best that anybody would have expected. And I think, you know, when they face the bigger opposition, they're going to at least have these performances to look back on and say, like, okay, we know we can do this. We know when we play well, we can handle our business and handle the task in front of us with, you know, with relative ease. So we know that we can turn in another strong performance against a stronger team.
9: He is Sam Borden, ESPN soccer reporter, joining us here on Game Night, ESPN Radio, the ESPN app. You know, people have said, look, hey, the United States is winning different ways, and they're doing it different ways, and they're also doing it without Christian Pulisic, who is calf injury, lower leg injury. I assume he's definitively not going to play against Turkey. But that said, I mean, which is the way you think that favors them to play the most as they go forward into the knockout round?
11: I think, to be honest, as somebody that's watched them, you know, for over a decade or decade and a half, play lots of different or try to play lots of different types of ways, I think the most encouraging thing that we've seen is the kind of half they put on against Paraguay in that first half when they had Pulisic, by the way. And they were playing classic, traditional, beautiful soccer. They were having fun. Weston McKennie even said it felt like pickup soccer, you know, like they were just, they were trying things and you know, cutting in behind the Paraguayan defenders and making them look bad. And I think for a long time with U.S. soccer, there's been this idea like, okay, we just need to lean on our athleticism because, you know, our skill isn't necessarily up to the same level as a European or South American team. And I think what we're seeing now with this U.S. team that has players playing at some of the top teams in Europe and playing in the Champions League, they do have talent. You know, the argument has been made that this is the most talented U.S. team in the history of the program. And some people, you know, have some disputes with that and compare it to, you know, the 2002 team or some other teams. But there's no question that the level has been elevated. And so I think if they have designs, like if we're serious about someday the U.S. might win the World Cup, we want to be in that upper echelon. You have to be able to play with skill. And I think that the U.S. is showing that is one of the most encouraging signs I've seen from the program in a long time.
12: What do you think it'll take for USA to make a deep run and potentially get to, like, not sure win the whole thing, but at least to a Final Four?
11: Yeah, I think, look, you know, the farthest they've ever gone in the modern World Cup is the quarterfinals in 2002. And I think with a home World Cup where there's a history in soccer of home teams overperforming and having these great runs, that's like a reasonable expectation. I think getting to the quarterfinals is almost like, to me, that would be the baseline for a successful World Cup. And then going around beyond that would be historic. I think it's going to take a lot more of the kind of game that we saw against Paraguay, and it's going to take some luck. And they may be getting that luck. You know, by winning the group, they could have a game against Bosnia in the round of 32, which would be certainly a winnable game. Belgium might be the best team on their side of the bracket, which, again, Belgium's a very good team and has eliminated them in previous World Cups, but, like, not Brazil, not Argentina, it's not France. It's a winnable game, for sure. And so at that point, you're looking at a quarterfinal, you know? You're looking at the possibility of maybe making that extra step. And so I think that they're going to need to get Pulisic back. In my mind, that's a no-brainer. They need to get him back and healthy. They need to be able to continue playing like they did against Paraguay, and they need a little bit of luck. Just like every team that has ever gone far, the World Cup does. They need a little bit of the ball breaking their way.
9: Sam Borden, ESPN soccer reporter here on Game Night. Of the, let's call it top five favorites, France, Spain, England, Argentina, Portugal, which one is likely to be bounced from this tournament first?
11: I mean, for me, it's Portugal of that group that you just named. I think, you know, we've seen every team have slow starts. I mean, don't forget in 2022, Argentina lost to Saudi Arabia in the first match of that tournament and then went on to win the whole thing. So the idea that we've, you know, some of these teams like Spain or even like France have had a little bit of a slow half or a slow first match doesn't do much for me. To me, what I've seen from Portugal has been the least impressive. I think the idea that Ronaldo is still featuring for them, you know, it's like, it's a little bit trading on his name only. The idea that he would be any kind of a meaningful part of their team at this age and this stage of his career, I think they're the least impressive of that sort of upper tier that you mentioned. For me, France is the pick to win the tournament, and certainly Spain looks great today. So I think those two are, you know, kind of neck and neck for me as the top tier, with maybe England and Argentina right below that.
9: Sam Borden, ESPN soccer reporter. Thanks so much for the time tonight. We appreciate it.
11: Thank you, guys. I appreciate you.
9: We'll continue to monitor the World Cup and the United States as we keep our fingers crossed for a deep run from the U.S. men's national team as they continue on in this tournament. All right, up next, as we continue to talk about which teams are going to build around superstars in the NBA, who's going to build around the next player of the future? That's next. It's Game Night on ESPN Radio and the ESPN app.
10: Coming up on the Monday edition of Unsportsmanlike with Evan Cohn, Chris Canty, and me, Michelle Smallman. How should the Lakers approach their offseason? We asked one of their biggest fans, Ice Cube, when he joins us at 9:30 a.m. Eastern. It's Unsportsmanlike, 6 a.m. Eastern, right here on ESPN Radio, ESPN 2, and ESPNU.
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5: I'm Nick DeLuca. Wyndham Clark, your U.S. Open champion, winning his second Open title at Shinnecock Hills, finishing 4-under for the week despite a 3-over 73 today. Entered with a 7-shot lead, it dwindled to 1, but he held on for his second major title of his career. He's won twice at the U.S. Open in 6 starts. Only John McDermott, Walter Hagen, and Ernie Els did it in fewer starts. The World Cup in full swing. Strong start for the United States with back-to-back wins. Former U.S. Women's National Team midfielder Casey White impressed by the stars and stripes.
6: This is a dream start for the men's national team, for any national team, honestly, coming into the group stage, not only getting the wins, which is ultimately what matters, but also the way in which that they've been able to perform has been incredibly impressive.
5: White on best week ever. Egypt going to defeat New Zealand 3-1 and secure their first ever World Cup win. Mohamed Salah with a go-ahead goal for the Egyptians. In baseball, the Phillies all over the Mets 6-2 on Sunday night. Kyle Schwarber and Bryce Harper both going deep. Harper fresh off hitting for the cycle. Schwarber hitting his 29th home run of the season to lead the majors. Phillies take 2 of 3. In the NHL, the Panthers are trading for Senators captain Brady Tkachuk. Return including both of Florida's first-round picks in Friday's draft and a 2029 first-rounder along with a future second-round pick.
7: Hey, it's Michelle Smallman, and coming up Monday, now that the 25-26 NBA season is officially over, it's time to look ahead to the NBA offseason and which team has a chance to improve themselves the most. It's on Sportsmanlike, 6 a.m. Eastern, right here on ESPN Radio, ESPN2, and ESPNU.
8: The NBA offseason heating up. We get the draft coming up here next week, and we get to find out which college stars are going to make their home in the NBA and where that will be. 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I'm Mark Zeno. He's DJ Bianame. 888-SAY-ESPN, 888-729-3776. Loaded first round, or at least top 10 of the first round in this NBA draft. Washington Wizards with the number one overall pick. I'm anointing you as the GM of the Washington Wizards. Who are you picking with the number one overall pick?
9: AJ DeBonsa. Yeah, man. Hey, that brother there. Now, don't get me wrong. Peterson is nice. And I can see Peterson being cold. But I feel like AJ DeBonsa can completely change an entire organization, change the trajectory, has very little holes in his game. I think maybe he can improve on a three-point shot, but he can get to the rack. He can play with tempo. He can find his spots. He can elevate. He's athletic. He can defend. He can take over games at times. He's a complete package to me. And I think that he has the personality to go to a team that's been struggling And

0: carry them and take them to a place they haven't been before, right? And so I think he's the guy for me that I would take when I'm an overall pick. I just like everything that I've seen from him.
1: Yeah, it's hard to disagree. I think a lot of these guys bring different things as far as long-term sustainability. I think DeBonta is the best player in this draft. He's obviously going to go number one. He's the heavy favorite to be the number one overall pick. I think Peterson has a higher ceiling. And I think Cam Boozer is likely to be a guy that for the first 4 or 5 years is going to be the most consistent on a given team. Like, which one of these guys, you know, shoots up the superstardom, you know, ladder the fastest? I don't really know. I'll be honest with you. I mean, is there another Cade Cunningham in this draft? You know, a guy who's drafted, you know, number one overall, just, you know, all of a sudden takes over a franchise and you know, elevates them into a playoff team within 2 years. Tough to tell. But, I mean, it's one of those things where, you know, I think each one of these guys brings a different level to a team. You know, you got some really good guards in Darius Acuff, Mikel Brown, and Keaton Wagler. Where do those guys end up? You know, which team do they end on? And then, of course, with it being the first round, I mean, with a lot of these teams, you know, there may be a team that wants to move up. I'm not going to be surprised to see a bunch of game draft night trades for teams that really want to get aggressive and try to get the player that they really want. I mean, if you're the Wizards, I know this is a draft where it's, you know, number one overall is a great spot, but what's the difference between drafting first and fourth, and what are you going to get in return to be able to move back as far as your franchise? I mean, it's one of those things where it's like, you know, they want to re-sign Trae Young. Haven't done it yet. Does that have to happen before the draft? I mean, he's technically a free agent, so he could go anywhere. I know he said he wants to stay in Washington, but we've seen stranger things happen. Somebody swoops in and offers him a deal that he doesn't want to say no to, and then all of a sudden, Washington now being maybe in the market for a guard. I mean, you know, there's a variety of different things that could happen. I mean, obviously, you know, the draft happens before free agency, but you get my point that it wouldn't shock me if Washington moved out of the top pick for a haul.
0: Yeah, only thing is it's not the NFL where that haul could get you potentially, you know, 5, 6, maybe 7 starters. In the NBA, right, that haul could get some good players, but if you miss out on a superstar, you're cooked, right? Because if A.J. DeBonta becomes a superstar, or let's say they want to go to Peterson, and he becomes a superstar, and let's say you get Darius Acuff, who I think actually could be good, and he's just like a really good player, right? Now you're looking up like, dang. Because, for example, like the Mavericks and Hawks. Now, people have reported and said that Luka was never going to Atlanta regardless. But let's, for sake of discussion, let's say that they made that trade because they wanted some draft capital along with Trae Young. If Atlanta had Luka, they probably would have been in a way better spot than obviously having Trae. It's funny because both of them have been traded since. But with the Mavericks run with Luka versus Atlanta's run with Trae, isn't even comparable because the Mavericks got to a finals where the Trae Young and them, they got the furthest they ever got was Eastern Conference final, and they never got out of round one.
1: Just looking at the first round draft board, it's interesting because Oklahoma City has 2 picks at 12 and 17 in the first round. The Hawks have 2 picks at 8 and 23. You know, the viability, and again, with Giannis sitting out there, you know, is there a multi-team trade where, you know, again, as we continue to ponder Giannis and OKC, where they get the 2 first-round picks, and then Milwaukee trades all 3 picks to move up into, you know, the top 2, whatever it may be, to go get a certain player that they want. I mean, you know, it's not that far-fetched for something like that to go down.
0: It's not. It's just if I'm, let's say hypothetically you want to dangle Giannis to try to get a top 3 pick, if I'm Utah.
1: And oh, by the way, Dallas has 2 first-round picks at 9 and at 30, so.
0: Right. If I'm Washington or any team, like, does that move me? If I'm Washington, does Dallas having 2 picks in the first round, does that move me? No. I mean, because, again, like, it's not like the NFL where, and all, you know, if you get a big haul for, you know, get a bunch of picks and whatnot, but you miss out on a superstar. Because it's not like when the Clippers traded for Kawhi, not traded for Kawhi, when they traded for Paul George to get, also to help them get the Kawhi, and they give all those draft picks and whatnot. They give like 8 first round picks or whatever the number was. You basically, now you got to pay Paul George top of the market money, pay Kawhi top of the market money. When you may, if you were to hypothetically make this type of move, you're also getting that player for the cheap. So those picks that you theoretically did give up to, you know, move up and whatnot, it's not going to burn you as bad anyway, because if this guy pans out, you're going to be able to still have him on a cost-effective contract for the next few years. You sign him to the rookie max extension, et cetera, et cetera. It's not a crazy deal in that aspect. So you wouldn't even reap the benefits, the pure benefits of that until God knows when. So if this was NFL, it'd make more sense. I think NBA, man, it's such a superstar. Like, when's the last time a team's won a championship that didn't have a superstar, right? Like an MVP caliber type of guy, like a top 10 type of guy. Like, you have to have that to be able to win in today's NBA. Like, I can't think of the last team to do that, what, the 04 Pistons, right? Mm-hmm. That's like the last team to win that didn't have a bona fide top 10 player minimum.
1: And in Memphis and Charlotte also with 2 first round picks. So 5 teams have 2 picks in the first round. And what do late first round picks mean? I don't know. I mean, you know, where did SGA go? I think he went outside the top 15, if I recall correctly. I mean, it could be something where, you know, there is somebody found in the later part of this draft. And with 5 teams having 2 first round picks, I'd be very surprised to see a trade not made. Oh, there's just too much draft capital for somebody to move up to go get a guy.
0: If it's like moving up like a spot or two, but trying to move up from like spot 8 or a spot, I guess this is what Mavericks, spot 9 all the way to 1 or 2 or even 3, you know, that's going to be tough.
1: Yeah, I mean, even if with this draft, like even if you get in the top 3 and you're settling for Cam Boozer, does that really feel like a bad move?
0: Yeah, I mean, I'm not as high on Cam Boozer. I think he'll be a good player, but if I'm dropping somebody in the top 3, like, I want a franchise difference maker. I don't know if he'll be that, in all honesty, in my opinion. So, because, you know, all these guys can't pan out. I mean, it's not going to be like the 03 draft. So, so that's my only hesitation there. I think, that's my only hesitation there, but I mean, if he turns out to be a good pro, I mean, obviously, that's a good move. But I think I would rather have Darius Acuff. I think, especially after seeing what the Knicks just did, they've laid out another blueprint of how you build around a smaller guard. I mean, granted, he's only 6'2", so it's not like he's tiny. It's not like you build around Isaiah Thomas, the other one, the Celtics one, or Trae Young. Just, you know, surrounded with a bunch of wings. I mean, I'd rather have that. Didn't have, you know, Cam Boozer or even like Caleb Wilson, because he's a freak athlete. Like if he could just freak, you know, add some more dimension to his game, he could be a true impact player. So that's kind of my viewpoint of that.
1: It is one of the things I find really interesting. Mm-hmm. This is not a very heavy international player first round draft.
0: Oh, okay. That's good.
1: I mean, there's only one player projected in the top 25, Karim Lopez of Mexico. That is not somebody who's currently enrolled in a United States institution of higher learning, right?
0: Yeah.
1: There's a lot of guys who were in the first round who were all in college last year. I mean, even if we get past the ones, Kingston Fleming's is still out there. Adi Mara, Yaxel Enenborg from Michigan, the big guy. You know, there's a lot of good guards in this draft that are available from a bunch of different teams. I mean, I think with the lack of international players out there, I find the draft more interesting because, you know, again, I just haven't seen these international guys play.
0: Yeah.
1: You know, like knowing the names who are going to go, to me, that's more interesting.
0: Yeah, for sure. I'll never forget when, you know, what year was it? Whatever. Well, I guess it had to be 2015 now that I think about it. But when the Knicks drafted Kristaps Porzingis, and I'll never forget Michael Rappaport's reaction to that. I didn't even know who that was at that point. Then I got older and I realized who that was. Could have voiced. You can't forget Michael Rapaport's voice. I just remember that reaction to Kristoff. Because, again, go back to your point, right? Nobody had really ever seen him play. So, you know, hey, that might be another sign that, you know, maybe the NBA isn't being taken over by international players.
1: Yeah, except like the top three best players in the league are all international guys.
0: Yeah.
1: Luka.
0: But,
1: Giannis and Wemby.
0: Yeah, but the reigning champ is American. But my thing, though, is like SGA, like, yeah, he's Canadian, but like, I guess you could say international, but he is, but he isn't. I mean, he went to high school in America.
1: The United States, right.
0: So he's a tricky one. He claims Canada, whatever. He can have that, but he's more of a tricky one. Wemby, obviously. You know, Embiid, obviously. I'm trying to think of somebody else. I'm forgetting. Obviously, Jokic, et cetera, et cetera.
1: Yep.
0: But I think the Bonzo will, you know, the Bonzo could get into that realm. You know what I'm saying? I don't think. And I mean, Kay Cunningham. I mean, you know, if you get Ant some real dogs to go to war with, I think Ant could easily be an MVP caliber player. So, you know, 2028 USA will be ready.
1: We'll see where that goes. All right, up next, we'll do some Father's Day reflections. It's Game Night on ESPN Radio and the ESPN app.
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0: things up here on this Monday morning, Sunday evening out on the West Coast, Monday morning here on the East Coast, as we hope everybody had a wonderful Father's Day, and certainly a happy Father's Day out there to all the dads. Make sure everybody had a good day today and spent some time with family and loved ones and whatnot. And, you know, Father's Day is always a special day for sports, you know, fathers and sons. I saw all over social media today the Field of Dreams clip. You know, hey, Dad, want to have a catch? You know, that or is that movie too old for you? Have you not seen Field of Dreams?
1: Way too old. I mean, well, what year did it come out? I haven't seen it, but what year did it come out?
0: 1986.
1: Way.
2: 1989, one of my favorites.
1: I was born in 94.
0: And you still haven't seen Field of Dreams yet, though?
3: I was born in 99. I've seen it, and I loved it.
1: So, growing up, I didn't really watch too many movies. Like, I watched Baby Boy for the first time within the last 12 months. I mean, there's a lot of movies that I haven't, you know, seen that I probably should have seen. Like, you could throw a lot of classic movies at me outside of, like, Home Alone, like the obvious ones that I probably haven't seen.
0: You went to Home Alone as the obvious one. Okay.
1: Yeah.
0: That's an interesting case study right there. but, you know, so... Look, I love what Major League Baseball has done, you know, on Mother's Day and Father's Day. You know, they wear the pink on Mother's Day and the baby blue on Father's Day. I think it's a nice added touch. It's subtle. It's simple. Sort of brings everybody in. And, you know, it's not even so much about Father's Day memories. You just, there are so many, you know, I think when we sort of realize that these athletes that we all follow, love, and cover, they're people, too, and they're humans, too, you know, and they have regular lives to a certain extent where they have their parents and their dads and their moms and everything else. And, you know, you always go back to kind of memories of you know, guys who are with their fathers in certain spots. I mean, look, Jalen Brunson just won a title with his father, right? You know, we've had fathers and sons. Ken Griffey played with Ken Griffey Jr. LeBron plays with his son. I mean, these are all things that sort of are special in sports. You know, you go back to Brett Favre playing in that Monday night game after his father had passed. I think he threw like 5 touchdowns in that game. It was kind of nuts. He had an amazing performance. But, you know, it's moments like that in sports revolved around dads and parents that certainly they're seminal, they're memorable, and they sort of stay with you.
1: Yeah, no, most definitely. I mean, today I actually had to send out a lot of text messages to fathers. You know, I work with a lot of kids. The funny moment that I caught a few times, more than once, where somebody would say it back to me or ask, like, do you have a child? I'm like, nah, I ain't got no kids. So, you know, I mean, I got a dog, but I ain't got no kids. But
0: dogs are gateway drugs to children. So just make sure you're aware of that.
1: For sure, for sure.
0: You know, it's interesting, too, because it was one of those things where, you know, I coach my kids in Little League, and I'm a maniac. I probably shouldn't be allowed to coach children. But nonetheless, I do it with a lot of passion and a lot of love. You know, and it was one of those things where my kids were asking me after the tournament that we had today about, you know, Dad, why were you getting emotional at the end of it? I'm like, because, you know, you start to realize, like, I'm not going to be your coach much longer. You know, you guys are getting older. I can't coach in middle school. I'm not a middle school coach. I can't coach in high school. I can't coach in college unless I change a career path that's somewhere down the road or find a side hobby or anything like that. I'm like, you know, I'm not going to have many more of these moments to be on the field with you guys. And it's, you know, it's emotional. It's sad. But, you know, it's happy, but it's sad. It's one of those things that kind of, you know, just kind of defines your path. And, you know, my old man coached me in sports. And, you know, it's one of those things where at the time you don't recognize it. At the time you take for granted, you know, those moments together and everything. And so I tried to soak it all in today with the kids. You know, I tried to soak it all in just to be on the field with them and have some fun. And, you know, even though we lost a tough extra inning game at the end of the tournament, nonetheless, you know, you're happy, but you're sad at the same time because it's really, you know, one of those things where sports always connects fathers and sons. Always has, always will.
1: Yeah. I mean, you're making – that's a smart choice in the sense of coaching your kids while they're young and while you can, because I actually coached youth football last season, and after that season, I made the vow that I would never, ever let anybody coach my kids until they get a little bit older, because youth sports are insane. And I'd rather be the one that had my hands over that versus just letting some random Facebook guy that wants to brag online about, you know, his youth team winning a meaningless championship.
0: Yeah, well, that whole thing, the youth sports thing, is a much bigger, wider topic. And it's funny because I've always said, you know, and I didn't really start coaching my kids until the last, you know, 2 years. I didn't want to coach them. You know what the hard part is? Because your kids never listen to you. Yeah. After a while, they start to tune out your voice, and they don't. So you need somebody fresh. And for whatever reason, you know, they say you're raising your kids right if they're nicer to other people than they are to you. Right. And that's, they listen to other authority figures more than they listen to me. And so, you know, for, to hear a different voice. But I told all the kids today, you know, and I say this all the time to parents, you know, in Little League. You don't want your kid peaking now. This should be the height of their baseball career.
1: For sure.
0: Like, you want to keep getting better. You know, God willing, the height of your baseball career is high school into college, and hopefully, you know, whatever sport you're playing, it's high school into college, and then, you know, you get an opportunity, a chance to do things forward. I'm like, don't worry about where you are right now. Just keep getting better. This shouldn't be the best you can be. And there are a lot of parents who live in that world. Oh, my kid's the best one in the league. That's great. Wait 3 years and find out how good they're not. Like, that's the reality of how, you know, youth sports transitions into high school sports, and things change dramatically.
1: Yeah, yeah. No, you're 1,000% correct there. I mean, I've worked with kids that have been really, really good early on and kind of fizzled out. I've worked with kids that were late bloomers, and now they're committed to Michigan, you know, or committed, you know, or picked up an Oregon State offer and things like that. So you're right, man. You do not want to peak early. Because I tell people all the time, man, like, being good at 10 years old means nothing once you turn 15 and 16 and 17. Nobody cares. You know, like, being great at 9, okay.
0: But you describe, listen, that was me. I peaked too early and fizzled out, you know, in Little League and apparently in my professional life as well. So that about does it. Our show is about to fizzle out here. We'll turn it over to Jay Reynolds of SportsCenter. All right, coming up next. This has been Game Night on ESPN Radio and the ESPN app.
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3: Left of the hole, turning back to the right. 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He'll wait to tap that in, I would imagine, but he's going to win the U.S. Open.
2: The Tar Heels look to force a Game 3 in the College World Series.
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5: There were other teams that were rumored to be in on him that he was interested in going to, including the Stanley Cup champion Carolina Hurricanes, including the Vegas Golden Knights. 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
2: Plus, all the action from a full Sunday slate in the majors.
6: The pitch, a drive to left. This is high. This is deep. It is gone. William Contreras, a three-run blast. It is 8-1 Milwaukee.
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7: Dad certainly had a treat to watch on Sunday. 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A dramatic finish to mark the three-decade mark. That's on the way. But speaking of drama, Shinnecock Hills this weekend. Wyndham Clark can't really put the label of fan favorite on him, but one label he did have, leader. Leader after round one at the U.S. Open. Leader after round two. Leader after round three. In fact, he took a six-shot lead into Sunday, wound up shooting a 3-over-73, but good enough.
8: Bathed in shadow here at historic Shinnecock. I'm sorry, bathed in sunshine here at historic Shinnecock. This putt on the way up the hill. Left of the hole, turning back to the right. This has a chance. It's going to get to within a foot of the hole. And a fist pump from Wyndham Clark. He'll wait to tap that in, I would imagine. But he's going to win the U.S. Open. As Wyndham Clark puts his ball down, we're a long way from L.A.
3: But the same thing happened there that happened here in New York as Wyndham Clark wins his second U.S. Open. A hug for Big Wave Dave and some high fives. He has won over this New York crowd, and he's won his second U.S. Open.
7: Sirius XM PGA Tour Radio won over the New York crowd. Hold that thought. But yes, he earns his second U.S. Open title, 4 under par for the week, led outright after all four rounds, the fifth wire-to-wire U.S. Open champ in the last 50 years. The last to do it since Martin Kaymer in 2014. Wyndham Clark gets his second career major win, also won the 23 Open. He picks up this one with his dad in attendance.
9: He's never been there to see me win. Not only that, to finally have him there for a win is amazing, but especially on Father's Day. And I know in 23, it was obviously a great Father's Day present for him, but I know he wanted to be here in person. And so for him to surprise me was amazing. And so I can't wait to spend more time with my dad tonight and celebrating this, because it's not just my win. It's my, you know, it's my team. It's John Ellis who helped get me here. It's Big Wave. It's my agent. It's my swing coaches, my trainers, and then obviously my family. So there's a lot of people behind me, so I was happy that he could be here.
7: Wyndham Clark was +3 in the final round on Sunday, tying the highest score to par in the final round by a U.S. champ over the last 40 years, Lucas Glover in 2009 and Graham McDowell in 2010. Wyndham Clark winds up with a one-shot win over Sam Burns. Burns trailed by 7 entering the final round. Would have matched the largest 54-hole comeback in U.S. Open history, but falls shot short. He finishes in second place by himself. Scottie Scheffler finishes at even par, fails to complete the career Grand Slam in his first attempt to do so. Scheffler played the final round with Wyndham Clark, and it was clear to Scheffler who the crowd was pulling for.
10: I mean, the crowd was tough today. I mean, New Yorkers, they are tough people. There was a good turnout from the fans. You know, they you like seeing the fans cheer for you. I think sometimes it can get a little too much when, you know, balls are kind of going off greens and you start hearing cheers. That felt a bit much to me. But at the end of the day, you know, I can't control fan behavior. It's

0: Being in the arena is not for everybody. You know, there's been crowds that have been for me in my career. There's been crowds that have been significantly against me in my career. You know, I think of Port Rush was a scenario for me where, you know, Rory's in his hometown, or not his hometown, he's in Ireland and not far from where he grew up. And crowds can be tough. And being in the arena is not for everybody. And, you know, I think it shows a lot about Wyndham, how he handled not only this golf course, but I think the crowd today as well. And as a, you know, well-deserving champion.
1: Wyndham Clark. Even heard folks rooting for his ball to find a sand trap.
2: I was kind of making jokes about it with Dave, where if we heard someone cheer for me, I go, oh, there's one person that likes me, you know? So we would kind of make jokes and make it maybe a little lighthearted. But it's tough, man. I've played now a Presidents Cup and a Ryder Cup on foreign soil, and it kind of had that atmosphere a little bit. I also got good prep last week in Canada. You know, they were pretty harsh on me the last day. And so I think that all of that combined kind of led to this moment where, all right, I've been in this position. It sucks being the underdog or getting rooted against, but I could pull through, and there's nothing like winning kind of an away game, if you will.
1: Certainly a roller coaster of emotions with the crowd, with the weather that we saw, the wind blowing quite a bit on Long Island over the weekend. ESPN analyst Andy North.
3: The good thing is that no one ever got tied with Wyndham. He always was able to keep his lead, and he's had that lead since Thursday afternoon. I think it was really important, the 16th hole. It got to one shot ahead of Sam Burns at that point in time. He hit a poor shot off the tee into the left fescue and had really a poor lie. He ended up playing a fantastic shot to carry some fairway bunkers just barely and get it back in the fairway, and that set up his third shot.

0: fight through those struggles and find a way to come away with the win.
1: Well, I think basically that's the U.S. Open in a nutshell. You aren't going to play great the whole time. He was fantastic the first couple of days. The last 2 days, he wasn't quite as good as ball striking, but was able to go ahead and save a bunch of pars when he needed to save them and got it done.
0: Where does he sort of rank amongst the current best in golf at this point?
1: Well, you look at what he's done the last month. He's won twice. He's got a third place at Memorial and 11th last week. He's playing some exceptional golf. I think having the experience of winning the first U.S. Open really helped him on the last nine coming down the stretch today.
2: ESPN analyst Andy North, a two-time U.S. Open winner, just like Wyndham Clark, picks up the win on Sunday, 4-under par for the week. Sam Burns, 3-under par for the week. Tom Kim, 1-under. Three shots back at the end. Those were the only three players below par at Shinnecock Hills. SportsCenter all night. ESPN Radio. It's 30 seasons for the WNBA. Back in 1997, the inaugural game. LA Sparks, New York Liberty. Liberty won that initial game. And Sunday, those two teams met in LA. The Liberty had a 17-point lead in the third quarter. But that was in the third. Closing seconds. The lead was down to two, and L.A. had the ball.
3: Two-point game, 8 seconds to go. Here is Wheeler, up the floor. Wheeler with three. Wheeler gives it up. Ogumike for the win! You bet! You bet! What a fitting finish to the 30th anniversary game! L.A. with the walk-off win!
2: Ryan Rucco on ESPN, 98-97. Sparks get the win. Neko Ogumike finishes with 24 points, 11 of 18 shooting, 6 rebounds. But the big one was the game-winning three at the buzzer. Scored 12 of the Sparks' 14 points in clutch time. And after that game-winning shot, she spoke with our Angel Gray.
4: Neko, the largest comeback that you guys have had this season. Leslie Jones just said you were in the clutch. Describe the connection between you and Erica Wheeler in that final play.
5: Me and E, we've been playing for a while now. You know, everywhere I go, she always seems to find me, whether it's on a team or even if it's on the court. And she stays in my ear. She stays in my ear. And, you know, in the beginning, I didn't start off too well. My teammates did a really good job of telling me just to continue to be aggressive. So I'm grateful that I was able to continue to do that for 40 minutes.
4: And as we were able to celebrate the 30th anniversary of this very game, well, the results changed with you guys winning this one. How does it feel collectively on how you guys were able to rebound in the second half?
5: That was a point of emphasis for us. We wanted to make sure that we got as many possessions as we could. And so we wanted to go out there and be aggressive, but also, you know, they came out hot. JJ was really hitting shots, but, you know, we can't be spread out and not get more possessions. I think we did a really good job of trying to secure those possessions and turning it into transition points, which really helped us in the end.
4: Congrats on the win, but overall, just this big picture moment of just how this game is growing, the fans that are here, what does it feel like to have this type of celebration and create your own history on this day?
5: It feels really good. I've been with the Sparks for so long. I'm so sorry. It's emotional seeing all of these legends in the building, people that didn't get paid their value, and they're still coming here and supporting us. I'm so grateful.
2: Neko Ogumike, a 152nd 20-point game as the Sparks beat the Liberty 98-97 after trailing by as many as 17 in the third quarter for the Liberty. They had six players in double figures. 25 points on contested shots in the first half, but they wind up losing by one in L.A. SportsCenter all night, ESPN Radio. Sunday, June 21st, means summer's officially upon us. So that, of course, means hockey news. Big one this weekend. Ottawa Senators trading captain Brady Tkachuk to the Florida Panthers, linking him up with his brother Matthew. ESPN insider Emily Kaplan.
6: Pretty clear to Ottawa that Brady Tkachuk wanted a change of scenery, and he did not intend to re-sign with them next summer when he was eligible for an extension. So they engaged with a small handful of teams, all in American markets, but Brady Tkachuk had full control here with a full no movement clause. So he got to dictate in the end where he wanted to go. And it was very clear his preference was Florida. As you said, it is a divisional rival, but it's his brother. It makes sense of why he would want to go there. Now, from Florida's perspective, they view their window as wide open. After 1 year of missing the playoffs, they're going to come back with a vengeance, especially with Alexander Barkov now healthy.

0: and their GM Bill Zito. A lot of people around the league thought he was crazy for the haul he gave up for Matthew Tkachuk back in 2022. Well, that landed them two Stanley Cups and now Matthew's brother, Brady. So maybe it wasn't so crazy after all.
1: Well, I mean, now there's this one, Brady from Ottawa to Florida. So how likely is it that this trend of U.S. players on Canadian teams then returning to the States, how likely is that trend to be something that continues?
0: So I wouldn't call it a super trend just yet, but I will tell you that executives around the league are absolutely tracking this. Like from Ottawa's perspective, they did find it increasingly difficult to navigate things with Brady Tkachuk after Four Nations and especially after the Olympics when he went on that victory tour with Team USA. All the while, he was the captain for Canada's capital city, Ottawa. Like, that was very difficult. And there's other situations we're tracking just this summer. Like, Connor Hellebuyck, he made it clear that the status quo was not great for him in Winnipeg. They're taking calls on the goaltender. I can tell you that Florida is definitely checked in and was tracking that situation. A lot of people around the league are wondering about Austin Matthews' long-term future in Toronto. And it's not that these American players, Nicole, don't want to play in Canada. It's more so, I believe, that those bonds, whatever was formed in that 2026 Olympics, those are going to have long-standing ramifications in the NHL. And I think Brady Tkachuk, in a lot of ways, is just the first example.
2: Ooh. Brady Tkachuk heading to the Panthers. Ottawa made the playoffs, but lost in the first round each of the past two seasons. Brady Tkachuk is in the middle of a seven-year deal that carries an $8.2 million cap hit. Sports Center All Night, ESPN Radio to the pitch. Group H action at the FIFA World Cup, Uruguay and Cape Verde, a 2-2 draw on Sunday. Cape Verde, third African team to avoid defeat in its first two FIFA World Cup games, the first in Senegal in 2002. Senegal wound up reaching the quarterfinals. Uruguay scored both of their goals late in the first half stoppage time, winds up at a 2-2 draw. None of the teams in Group H have qualified for the knockout stage. On the other side, none have been eliminated either. Spain on Sunday, a 4-0 win over Saudi Arabia. Lamine Yamal scores in the 10th minute. Not quite 19 yet. Still a couple of months away from turning 19. Still 18, Spain's youngest scorer at the World Cup. Second youngest player to open the scoring in a FIFA World Cup match. And the youngest since Pele for Brazil in 1958. Spain gets the win in match number two. ESPN analyst Craig Burley.
3: I think a little bit of an overreaction after the first game. Although it always put a little seed of doubt into what if they slip up again. And that's why Lamine Yamal played, because he'd missed a couple of months of the end of the season coming into this tournament with a really high-grade hamstring issue. So when you have a muscle injury, as everybody that's played sport knows, there's always that mental danger when you come back. So in an ideal world, I don't think Spain would have played him in this game, but because of the previous result, felt the need to put him in for the first 45 minutes. They did the job. That allowed them to take him off and rest him. So there was a risk. But when you have a player with his skill set, when you have a player, even as a teenager, that can change a game on the world stage like this, then when you have problems, you've got to get him in. But if he'd had any hamstring issues during this game, he potentially misses the rest of the World Cup. So it was risk-reward.
2: Spain with the win on Sunday, snapping a four-game winless streak at the World Cup dating back to 2022. 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Coming up, a game three. That's next. 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
5: Omaha.
4: Oklahoma took the opener at the best of three championship series when they beat North Carolina. Game two on ABC on Sunday.
6: Tucked in the third inning for three runs.
5: Another one driven to right. Thanks for coming. Holman goes yard. It's 4-2 Carolina.
6: A Renaissance man goes rescue man with his ninth bomb of the year. That's traveling 414 feet at 109 miles an hour. As the 3-2 to Nicholson is lifted to left and is deep. Did Cooper Nicholson go yard? Bang on the wall and it goes over. Two-run home run for Nicholson.
4: 6-2
6: North Carolina.
4: Carl Ravitch with the call on ABC. North Carolina, a 6-2 win in game two, forcing a winner-take-all game three. That'll be Monday, 7 o'clock Eastern on ESPN. North Carolina with 11 straight wins following a loss this season. Longest active streak in D1. They've outscored their opponents 98-32 in those 11 games. This one important. Their backs were to the wall on Sunday, and they beat Oklahoma. Our analysts Tyler Wilson and Danny Graves.
7: They just kept like trying to put pressure on this defense. They had some unbelievable at-bats. We've talked about it. All the pitches that they made this pitching staff throw, just the two guys alone. How many pitches did you say?
8: 45.
7: 45 pitches just against two guys, and that's unheard of because usually it's 100, 120 pitches a game. Half of those were to two guys. So when this is what they've done all year, though. They've made the opposing pitchers work. They've gotten them out of there early. And we know that this bullpen for Oklahoma hasn't pitched a whole lot in the postseason. So got to the bullpen and made good things happen.
8: Exactly. And I think on the pitching mound, they did a great job where we talked about finishing batters, finishing innings. Coming into today, Oklahoma had only gone three up, three down, six times in the entire College World Series. Today, they did it four times. That just shows the way that they didn't let up on the gas. They get too fast out. Sometimes as a pitcher, you can let off a little bit, but the difference in being good versus being great is finding a way to get off the mound faster. Obviously, three of those were Caden Glauber. He's gotten all the love that he deserves, but they just did a great job of not letting up. They didn't leave the door open at all. They just continued to step on Oklahoma's throats when they had a chance.
4: And they come away with the win in game number two, forcing that winner take all game three. Eight of the previous 12 teams to force a game three went on to win the title. North Carolina picking up its 54th win of the season, matching 2006 and 2008 for the third most in program history. 36th time this season they've allowed three runs or fewer, matching Auburn for the most in D1 this season. As for Oklahoma, three of the first four hitters reached base, then the hitters went 2-for-27 the rest of the game. Game three. We'll have a winner, a champion in college baseball, Monday, 7 o'clock Eastern on ESPN. From college to the pros, Orioles putting up some numbers on Sunday
9: to manage his team.

0: Alonso drives this right field and deep. Tucker is back. He's at the track. And that baby is gone. Pete Alonso with an Earl Weaver special. And the Orioles have put up a 10 spot here at Chavez Ravine.
1: Earl Weaver special, one of those three-run homers. As the Orioles go on to a 12-1 rout of the Dodgers, WBAL, Orioles' largest win this season. Most runs ever scored against the Dodgers. They've met 31 times. All time, regular and postseason for the Dodgers. First time in 40 days losing back-to-back games. Dodgers offense 2-for-5 with a run scored in the first inning. 3-for-27 with no runs the rest of the game. Orioles take it 12-1. Cardinals putting up double digits, as did the Royals. So this one got interesting.
2: Through that call, the invitation of that call.
3: Here's a long drive. Deep left center field. That might go. And it's a goner. Herrera hits a three-run homer. The Cardinals have a 12-7 lead in the fifth inning. And it was a two-out walk that got things started. A walk to Church, a hit by Weatherholt, and Herrera crushing his 10th home run of the year.
1: Walk to Church, good way to start your Sunday. Cardinals wind up hanging on for the 12-10 win over Kansas City. Cardinals Radio Network with the call. Season high for St. Louis in runs and hits. They had 16 hits to go with the dozen runs. They snap a three-game losing streak. Cardinals top three hitters combined to go 9-for-15 with 8 runs scored and 7 RBI. Royals, meanwhile, have a three-game win streak come to an end. Angels and Athletics. We had some defense in this one.
4: Fly ball, right field angle, deep in the corner. Thomas back right to the wall, leaping at the wall. He made an unbelievable catch. Colby Thomas went draping himself at the top of the barrier in right at the A's bullpen, and then leaping and climbing over the wall. Denzel Clark-like.
1: That was the good news for the Athletics. But for the Angels,
5: Siri not going. The pitch, Neto swings at this one, lifts a high fly ball that's carrying deep out into left field. It's out of here. Zach Neto connects his second home run in this series, and the Angels are on top. It's 9-7.
1: Also his 17th homer of the season. 9-7 the final. Angels get the win. Angels Radio AM 830, Talk 650 KSTE with the calls. Pirates going yard against Colorado.
6: Games for the Pirates. Swing high, fly ball, deep right field. Freeman turns around, and this one's way out of here. Above the walkways in right field in the second deck. One of the longest home runs you'll see in this ballpark. Brian Reynolds hits a three-run shot to put the game away for the Pirates. They're up 8-1 here in the seventh. Estimated 433. I think it's 50 feet farther than that. I mean, that was 460-plus, I think.
1: 93-7, the Fan. Pirates beat the Rockies. 8-6. Coming out on top in New York, that's next. 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
4: North Carolina forces a Game 3 at the Men's College World Series. Brady Tkachuk traded from Ottawa to Florida. He and his brother Matthew now on the same Panthers team. Wired to wire on Long Island this weekend.
5: Bathed in shadow here at historic Shinnecock. Bathed in sunshine here at historic Shinnecock. This putt on the way up the hill. Left of the hole, turning back to the right. This has a chance. It's going to get to within a foot of the hole. And a fist pump from Wyndham Clark. He'll wait to tap that in, I would imagine. But he's going to win the U.S. Open. As Wyndham Clark puts his ball down, we're a long way from L.A. But the same thing happened there that happened here in New York as Wyndham Clark wins his second U.S. Open. A hug for Big Wave Dave and some high fives. He has won over this New York crowd, and he's won his second U.S. Open.
4: Wyndham Clark coming out on top where he was all weekend. Led the tournament, the U.S. Open, after all 4 days. A year ago, Wyndham Clark had to apologize after he smashed the lockers at Oakmont after he missed the cut at the U.S. Open. 121-year-old lockers in that clubhouse that were smashed. Clark becoming, though, the ninth wire-to-wire winner of the U.S. Open. Closed with a round of 3 over 73. His sizable lead on Sunday would shrink to a stroke during Sunday's final round, but Sam Burns just missed a couple of putts on 17 and 18, and Clark was able to take control, hangs on to win by one.
6: It was max stress. I'd say early in the week, kind of the first 2 days, I was really calm and very confident. Yesterday, kind of bogeying the last hole, really left a sour taste in my mouth. And then starting off today, man, things were just going not in my direction, but I fought hard and fortunately had a comfortable lead, and then I got into a decent groove and felt a little more comfortable on the back nine, and you know, it was pretty awesome to pull through and definitely have a short putt on the last hole.
7: I thought one of the coolest things I saw today was your dad showing up there, jumped on a red eye, landed like 6 o'clock this morning, was there to greet you coming off the 18th green.
6: Yeah, I mean, I was completely shocked, to be honest. I didn't know all the people that are here in this room with me right now were going to be here. And then to turn around and see my dad, and especially on Father's Day, for him to be here is amazing. And he's never really gotten to see me win in person. So this is very nice, and I can't wait to celebrate with him.
7: Well, speaking of emotions, Wyndham, it's been quite a journey for you. We go back to Oakmont and how that ended there and to where you are now and the golf that you've played in between. How would you describe that journey over the last 365 plus days?
6: Man, I'd say probably the first month or 2 months after Oakmont last year were definitely a dark place for me. And it was, it was really challenging. And I haven't stopped hearing about it for over, you know, a year. And to be here now, you know, with redemption and winning the U.S. Open versus last year, I was, you know, tabloids for something worse. So it's amazing to be where I'm at. I'm super blessed. I have an amazing team that helped me get here. And, you know, the great thing is I learned a lot.

0: What happened last time I won and where I got in the world, and maybe things got a little out of whack perspective-wise. I think in 23, I don't know if I took it for granted, but I thought maybe I'd win a lot more right away, and I didn't. And so now winning this, I'm really going to enjoy this and soak it in and realize, man, I've done something that not many people have done, and it's a dream come true.
1: Wyndham Clark winning, despite many of the fans in New York rooting for anybody but Wyndham Clark. But he comes away with the one-shot win, his second U.S. Open title. Speaking of guys who swing sticks for a living, hockey news this weekend. The Ottawa Senators trading captain Brady Tkachuk to the Florida Panthers, who already have his brother Matthew. The trade announced by both clubs includes Ottawa landing both of Florida's first-round picks in Friday's draft, the number 9 pick and the number 25 selection as well. Bit of a shocking move for the NHL. Although not entirely shocking, says ESPN senior writer Greg Wyshynski.
2: There was some smoke there insofar as him wanting to move to an American market. That it's the Florida Panthers that they're actually uniting the Tkachuk brothers, I think, is a bit of a surprise. There were other teams that were rumored to be in on him that he was interested in going to, including the Stanley Cup champion Carolina Hurricanes, including the Vegas Golden Knights. But, you know, this makes a lot of sense.
1: And as for the Panthers' window with this move?
2: They're loaded. I mean, they're still the same team that won the Cup 2 years ago. It's just that injuries and the amount of miles on their tires finally caught up to them this year. They lost their captain and their most important player, Alexander Barkov, to a preseason injury. Matthew Tkachuk missed just over half the season with injuries. So, you know, the rest of the roster is still pretty much what we remember from that run to the Cup and the back-to-back Cups. So the rich are getting richer here. I mean, he's going to move right into their top six. I think what's great about him, Brady, is that he's going to play on their second line most likely as Matthew takes the top line. That's going to take a lot of pressure off him.
1: Ottawa made the playoffs but lost in the first round each of the last two seasons. And now Brady Tkachuk lands in Florida with the Panthers. Sports Center all night, ESPN Radio on the pitch, FIFA World Cup action. Group H and Group G on Sunday. Group H seeing Spain finally getting in the win column, a 4-0 win over Saudi Arabia as they bounce back from their loss first time out. ESPN analyst Alex Kirkland.
3: It was completely different. Of course, it's not all about the return of Lamine Yamal, but a lot of it is about Lamine. Because he does make a difference. He makes a difference how the way the team play, the way that opponents approach it. Right from the off, you could see just how desperate Lamine was to make an impact on this tournament. De La Fuente has said they've had to kind of hold him back and kind of restrain him because he's been so keen to get going. He got his first touch, I think, 30 seconds into the game. There was a cross. There was a shot. It almost seemed like he was sort of trying too hard to make things happen. And then he scored. Mm. And once that opening goal came, we knew that would be key, the goal coming early. All that tension, all that pressure, you know, all that criticism from earlier in the week, it just kind of vanished. And after that, it was very, very easy. And Spain was so good in those first 25 minutes. Like you say, went 3-0 up. It was game over. Lamine only played the first half. De La Fuente said afterwards he could have played more. The idea initially was sort of 55 or 60 minutes. He didn't need to. You know, 45 minutes and it was done. And they could rest him for the next one.
1: Spain snapping a 4-game winless streak at the World Cup, extending unbeaten streaks in all competitions to 32, the team's longest unbeaten run since 2007. In Group G, Egypt a 3-1 win over New Zealand. Egypt leads Group G with 4 points. Simplest scenario to clinch a spot in the knockout stage is a win in its final group stage game against Iran. Egypt's first ever win at the FIFA World Cup. New Zealand, second most World Cup matches without a win. Only Honduras has more without a win in the tournament. The other matchup in Group G on Sunday, Belgium and Iran played to a 0-0 draw. Belgium could wind up being an opponent for the U.S. come the knockout round. ESPN analyst Craig Burley.
4: There's a lot of older guys in the Belgium squad. I know a little bit about that, you know, being a bit older. Kevin De Bruyne.
5: Seasoned. Vintage.
4: Experience.
5: There you go.
4: Romelu Lukaku playing in Napoli. Played 7 games this season. Looks a little chunkier than he was. So this Belgium side, I'm trying to be nice, this Belgium side is, it's got some good players. But if the US faced them in the bracket, I wouldn't be totally worried. Now, Belgium beat the US 5-2 in March here in the States.

0: and see you looking, you're saying, I'm worried. Don't be worried about it. Half the US men's national team were not playing.
1: Okay.
2: Right.
0: So this team has changed. The US are flourishing at the World Cup. You may have noticed. They've won two games. They're playing well. They're flamboyant, super confident. Belgium is not. They drew with Egypt, didn't play well. They drew with Iran today, did not play well. They're getting old. I would fancy the US to beat Belgium, if indeed it is Belgium that comes their way.
3: See how the brackets come out for the knockout stage once we get through group play. Belgium, though, and Iran, a 0-0 draw on Sunday. SportsCenter all night, ESPN Radio. Back to the diamond, the Sunday night baseball game, Phillies and Mets.
4: The 1-0 is hammered right field. That one back on its way, and it is gone. Into the second deck, Kyle Schwarber unloads number 29. And just like that, the Phillies have a 5-0 lead. He just does not stop hitting homers. The 3-1. Swing and a drive, right field. That one back on its way, and it's out of here. Over the high wall in right for Bryce Harper. Home run number 17. He was not fooled. And it is 6-1 Phillies.
3: Phillies putting the offense up against the Mets. Getting some pretty good work on the mound as well.
4: 0-2. Right there, frozen. He got him with a fastball at 95, and Bichette was hunching on the sweeper. I don't think there's any question. And he stood still as the heater just clipped the outside corner for Zach Wheeler's strikeout number 7.
3: Boog Shambi calling it here on ESPN Radio. Phillies, a 6-2 win over the Mets. Kyle Schwarber, 1-for-3 with the home run. Phillies' sixth straight home series win against the Mets. Bryce Harper with his 17th home run. And Zach Wheeler goes to 7-1 with the win. You heard the game here on ESPN Radio.
4: Jay, thanks so much. The Phillies win it here on Sunday Night Baseball. Take 2 of 3 from the Mets. And Doug, I don't know where you start. I guess we'll start with Kyle Schwarber, who had 3 homers in the game yesterday and then a big 3-run homer in the game here tonight.
5: Yeah, I mean, Kyle Schwarber has just, you know, elevated his game in these recent time. We know that he gets streaky in the power game and then they come in bunches. But he's also just staying in there so well against left-handed pitching. And this is a pitch up and in. He just sort of stays inside it and just whacks it. All of a sudden, it's in the upper deck. And that's 3 runs. And what changes for the Phillies is all of a sudden they go 2-0, 5-0, have the space, have Zach Wheeler on the mound. That's the combination they're looking for. Get the runs, have the pitchers hold it down, and then you have a little room to breathe if anything goes awry. And tonight it did not. Their bullpen did a great job.
4: Yeah, what are you seeing from Zach Wheeler?
5: Yeah, Wheeler looked fantastic. You know, a little blip in the 6th inning with the walks, but overall it's him. It's the power game. It's out of the middle of the zone. It's here, hit me. He's got multiple pitches that go complete opposite directions and command of all of them. And that's exactly the Phillies ace they're looking for. And then you have Sanchez behind him. That is a nightmare in any series. Certainly if you're thinking playoffs, short series, those two, good luck.
4: And what's your thought in terms of the Mets and the likelihood that they could put together some type of a run?
5: They just don't have the starting pitching right now. The Phillies recovered because of starters. You know, David Peterson is still trying to figure it out. He found it, but then it was already 5 runs down. And, you know, they just can't work like that successfully. It's a lot of pressure on your offense. And the starters just are going to have to show up and get healthy.
4: Dougie, good stuff. For Doug Glanville, I'm John Shambi right here on your home for the 2026 Home Run Derby and All-Star Game, ESPN Radio and the ESPN app. Now we send it back to Jay Reynolds in the studio.
3: Well, it was good to hear your voice, Boog. Well done, Phillies, with the win over the Mets, who come up short there. Yankees also coming up short on Sunday against the Reds.
6: Deals the 3-1 pitch, and Stevenson hammers it high and deep to left center field. It is way back, and it is gone into the Reds bullpen. A 3-run blast for Tyler Stevenson, and Rodriguez made a mistake on the inner half, and Tyler made him pay.
3: 700 WLW Reds, a 4-1 win over the Yankees. Chase Burns, 5 innings, gave up a run, 12th consecutive start with 2 runs or fewer allowed. Reds improving to 7-2 against the Yankees since the start of 2024. Yankees 0-for-22 over the last 2 games with runners in scoring position. 0-for-9 on Sunday. Tigers and White Sox went 10.
6: The 0-1, Vierling loops it into shallow right in.

0: is sinking. Montgomery charges, dives, and he cannot come up with it. Riley Green scores, and Matt Vierling, he walks it off with a base hit into right field, and the Tigers sweep away the White Sox.
1: Tigers get the win. 5-4 in 10 innings, first win in extra innings this season. They're now 1-5. They enter the day one of two teams without an extra inning win, along with the Dodgers. Tigers complete the series sweep, second series sweep this month. Twins double up the Diamondbacks.
2: 1-0 pitch, ground ball, right side, pass Marte, tie game. Bell rounding second base. He's on his way to third base. The throw from Carroll hits Bell, kicks away off the dugout, and Bell is now going to come home. Out of play, and the Twins are going to have the lead. It is 3-2 here in the seventh inning.
1: Treasure Island Baseball Network, it's a 4-2 win for the Twins over the Diamondbacks. Minnesota now 6-1 over the last seven. Rangers eke out a win against the Padres.
3: Well, they're going to credit Lopez with a sacrifice and charge, and Aaron Langford tees off down the left field line. If it's fair, it's gone. It's out of here. Second decker to left. Wyatt Langford gets the Rangers on the board with a three-run bomb. It's 3-0 Texas.
1: They hold on for a 4-3 win over the Padres, who had runners on first and second with no outs in the top of the ninth, and they wind up losing by one. Rangers' sixth straight win in rubber games of series, 105-3. The Fan. Speaking of series, it's going three. That's next. Sports Center all night. It's ESPN Radio.
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3: 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North Carolina bouncing back from a Game 1 loss in Omaha and from strikeouts for the first 6 outs of Game 2 to avoid a championship sweep at the Men's College World Series. They beat Oklahoma 6-2 in Game 2 to force a winner-take-all Game 3 on Monday. North Carolina's Eric Paulson with our Chris Button.
4: Eric Paulson, congratulations as you wave up to Mom up in the crowd. I want to start at the beginning of the game. You guys started with 6 straight strikeouts. How were you guys able to finally square up some ABs?
5: Yeah, you know, just it's the name of the game. You know, sticking with your approach. You know, we stuck with the approach early. You know, he beat us early, but we just kept with it. And, you know, good things happen when you stick to your approach.
4: Good things happen when Caden Glauber comes into the game 29-0 when he pitches. What's the confidence like when you build a lead and you guys are able to hand the ball to him?
5: I mean, we're going to win when he comes in. That's the confidence. He's so good. His poise is awesome. He really is really, really fun to play behind.
4: That first hit you had, you get to first base and you look up at your mom. What were the emotions like today on Father's Day, your first without him?
5: Yeah, you know, definitely a tough day, but, you know, I'm so happy. My mom, my grandma actually came, my dad's mom. She's up in the crowd, and, you know, it was really, really good to have him here. And all the dads on UNC, I got to give a shout-out to them. They were wearing Paulson 44 pins today. So, you know, they're awesome. You know, this is really such a family. I love this team so much.
4: I know your dad wanted to see you in this uniform. You're now one win away from holding a trophy in this uniform. How would you describe the emotions heading into tomorrow?
5: Definitely emotional. You know, I wish he was here with me. But, you know, I'm going to hold him with me every day. And, you know, go win a national championship tomorrow.
4: Congratulations. We'll see you then.
5: Thank you so much.
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6: 2-2 to Yordan. And that's smoked deep to right center field. And you can kiss that one goodbye. Number 25 for Yordan. 1-0 Astros.
3: It would be a 2-1 win over the Guardians. Houston winning 3 straight series for the first time this season. KBME with the call. Brewers avoiding a series sweep with the Braves.
7: The pitch, a drive to left. This is high. This is deep. It is gone. William Contreras, a 3-run blast. It is 8-1 Milwaukee, and the Brewers are all over Bryce Elder and the Braves here in this series finale.
3: 620 WTMJ. Brewers a 9-4 win to avoid the sweep and end a 3-game losing streak. Brewers scoring 8 of the 9 runs in the second inning. Marlins edged the Giants 2-1. Marlins 8-game home win streak, longest active in Major League Baseball, their longest since 2009 when they had 8 straight. SportsCenter All Night, ESPN Radio. As for the top sounds from Father's Day, was it all baseball? We bring in Nick DeLuca.
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1: All right, Jay, from the diamond to the green to the hardwood, some strong Sunday top sounds. Start in Tampa with the Rays and the Nats. Tampa trailing in the 7th until Johnny DeLuca flipped the scoreboard on 620 WDAE.
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9: Breaking ball, hit in the air to deep left field. This one's on its way, and not only do the Rays catch the Nationals, they pass them. A 2-run homer for DeLuca, and the Rays have a 4-3 lead.
2: Number 4.
1: In Detroit, Tigers trying to sweep the White Sox.

0: Took 10, but Matt Vierling found the game winner on 97-1, the ticket.
1: The 0-1, Vierling loops it into shallow right. It is sinking. Montgomery charges, dives, and he cannot come up with it. Riley Green scores, and Matt Vierling, he walks it off with a base hit into right field, and the Tigers sweep away the White Sox.
2: Number 3.
0: Jay on Long Island, a wire-to-wire win for Wyndham Clark. He captures the crown at the U.S. Open again on SiriusXM's PGA Tour Radio.
3: As Wyndham Clark puts his ball down, we're a long way from L.A.
4: But the same thing happened there that happened here in New York as Wyndham Clark wins his second U.S. Open. A hug for Big Wave Dave. And some high fives. He has won over this New York crowd, and he's won his second U.S. Open.
2: Number 2.
0: Back to baseball, robbery in Sacramento. Joe Adell giving one a ride. Colby Thomas taking it away on Talk 650 KSTE.
1: Fly ball, right field angle, deep in the corner. Thomas back right to the wall, leaping at the wall. He made an unbelievable catch. Colby Thomas went draping himself at the top of the barrier in right at the A's bullpen, and then leaping and climbing over the wall, Denzel Clark-like.
2: Number 1.
0: And our top sound from the W, the Sparks in Liberty, down to the wire, Nneka Ogwumike beating the buzzer on ESPN. Two-point game, 8 seconds to go. Here is Wheeler, up the floor. Wheeler with three. Wheeler gives it up. Ogwumike for the win! You bet! You bet! What a fitting finish to the 30th anniversary game! L.A. with the walk-off win!
5: What a night in L.A. for the WNBA. Ogwumike, third go-ahead shot in the final 5 seconds of a game during her time with the Spark. Nick DeLuca had the home run from Johnny DeLuca, no relation. And, of course, Brian Reynolds, no relation. A home run in the Pirates win on Sunday as well. SportsCenter All Night continues. It's ESPN Radio.
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10: Left of the hole, turning back to the right. This has a chance. It's going to get to within a foot of the hole. He'll wait to tap that in, I would imagine, but he's going to win the U.S. Open.
9: The Tar Heels look to force a Game 3 in the College World Series.
11: Another one driven to right. Thanks for calling. Oh, and it's 4-2.
9: Brothers reunite on the ice in the Sunshine State.
12: There were other teams that were rumored to be in on him that he was interested in going to, including the Stanley Cup champion Carolina Hurricanes, including the Vegas Golden Knights. But, you know, this makes a lot of sense.
9: Plus, all the action from a full Sunday slate in the majors. The pitch, a drive to left. This is high. This is deep. It is gone. William Contreras, a three-run blast. It is 8-1 Milwaukee.
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13: Dad certainly had a treat to watch on Sunday. 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A dramatic finish to mark the three-decade mark. That's on the way. But speaking of drama, Shinnecock Hills this weekend. Wyndham Clark can't really put the label of fan favorite on him, but one label he did have, leader. Leader after round one at the U.S. Open. Leader after round two. Leader after round three. In fact, he took a six-shot lead into Sunday, wound up shooting a 3-over-73, but good enough.
14: Bathed in shadow here at historic Shinnecock. Sorry, bathed in sunshine here at historic Shinnecock. This putt on the way up the hill. Left of the hole, turning back to the right. This has a chance. It's going to get to within a foot of the hole. And a fist pump from Wyndham Clark. He'll wait to tap that in, I would imagine. But he's going to win the U.S. Open. As Wyndham Clark puts his ball down, we're a long way from L.A.
13: But the same thing happened there that happened here in New York as Wyndham Clark wins his second U.S. Open. A hug for Big Wave Dave and some high fives. He has won over this New York crowd, and he's won his second U.S. Open. Sirius XM PGA Tour Radio won over the New York crowd. Hold that thought. But yes, he earns his second U.S. Open title, 4 under par for the week, led outright after all four rounds, the fifth wire-to-wire U.S. Open champ in the last 50 years. The last to do it since Martin Kaymer in 2014. Wyndham Clark gets his second career major win, also won the 23 Open. He picks up this one with his dad in attendance.
15: He's never been there to see me win. Not only that, to finally have him there for a win is amazing, but especially on Father's Day. And I know in 23, it was obviously a great Father's Day present for him, but I know he wanted to be here in person. And so for him to surprise me was amazing. And so I can't wait to spend more time with my dad tonight and celebrating this, because it's not just my win. It's my, you know, it's my team. It's John Ellis who helped get me here. It's Big Wave. It's my agent. It's my swing coaches, my trainers, and then obviously my family. So there's a lot of people behind me, so I was happy that he could be here.
13: Wyndham Clark was +3 in the final round on Sunday, tying the highest score to par in the final round by a U.S. champ over the last 40 years, Lucas Glover in 2009 and Graham McDowell in 2010.
16: Wyndham Clark winds up with a

0: one-shot win over Sam Burns. Burns trailed by 7 entering the final round. Would have matched the largest 54-hole comeback in U.S. Open history, but falls shot short. He finishes in second place by himself. Scotty Scheffler finishes at even par, fails to complete the career Grand Slam in his first attempt to do so. Scheffler played the final round with Wyndham Clark, and it was clear to Scheffler who the crowd was pulling for.
1: I mean, the crowd was tough today. I mean, New Yorkers, they're tough people. There was a good turnout from the fans. You know, they you like seeing the fans cheer for you. I think sometimes it can get a little too much when, you know, balls are kind of going off greens and you start hearing cheers. That felt a bit much to me. But at the end of the day, you know, I can't control fan behavior. It's being in the arena is not for everybody. You know, there's been crowds that have been for me in my career. There's been crowds that have been significantly against me in my career. You know, I think of Port Rush was a scenario for me where, you know, Rory's in his hometown, or not his hometown, he's in Ireland and not far from where he grew up. And crowds can be tough. And being in the arena is not for everybody. And, you know, I think it shows a lot about Wyndham, how he handled not only this golf course, but I think the crowd today as well, and is a, you know, well-deserving champion.
0: Wyndham Clark even heard folks rooting for his ball to find a sand trap.
2: I was kind of making jokes about it with Dave, where if we heard someone cheer for me, I go, oh, there's one person that likes me, you know? So we would kind of make jokes and make it maybe a little lighthearted. But it's tough, man. I've played now a Presidents Cup and a Ryder Cup on foreign soil, and it kind of had that atmosphere a little bit. I also got good prep last week in Canada. You know, they were pretty harsh on me the last day. And so I think that all of that combined kind of led to this moment where, all right, I've been in this position. It sucks being the underdog or getting rooted against, but I can pull through, and there's nothing like winning kind of an away game, if you will.
0: Certainly a roller coaster of emotions with the crowd, with the weather that we saw, the wind blowing quite a bit on Long Island over the weekend. ESPN analyst Andy North.
3: The good thing is that no one ever got tied with Wyndham. He always was able to keep his lead, and he's had that lead since Thursday afternoon. I think it was really important, the 16th hole. It got to one shot ahead of Sam Burns at that point in time. He hit a poor shot off the tee into the left fescue and had really a poor lie. He ended up playing a fantastic shot to carry some fairway bunkers just barely and get it back in the fairway, and that set up his third shot onto the green, then made a huge long birdie putt to get that two-shot swing back with two holes to play.
4: Wyndham admitted that after the win, he didn't play well the last few days, but how was he able to fight through those struggles and find a way to come away with the win?
3: Well, I think basically that's the U.S. Open in a nutshell. You aren't going to play great the whole time. He was fantastic the first couple of days. The last 2 days, he wasn't quite as good as ball striking.

0: helped him on the last nine coming down the stretch today.
1: ESPN analyst Andy North, a two-time U.S. Open winner, just like Wyndham Clark, picks up the win on Sunday, 4-under par for the week. Sam Burns, 3-under par for the week. Tom Kim, 1-under, 3 shots back at the end. Those were the only three players below par at Shinnecock Hills. SportsCenter all night, ESPN Radio. It's 30 seasons for the WNBA. Back in 1997, the inaugural game, L.A. Sparks, New York Liberty. Liberty won that initial game, and Sunday those two teams met in L.A. The Liberty had a 17-point lead in the third quarter, but that was in the third. Closing seconds, the lead was down to 2, and L.A. had the ball.
2: 2-point game, 8 seconds to go. Here is Wheeler, up the floor. Wheeler with 3. Wheeler gives it up. Ogumike for the win! You bet! You bet! What a fitting finish to the 30th anniversary game! L.A. with the walk-off win!
1: Ryan Rucco on ESPN, 98-97. Sparks get the win. Neko Ogumike finishes with 24 points, 11 of 18 shooting, 6 rebounds. But the big one was the game-winning 3 at the buzzer. Scored 12 of the Sparks' 14 points in clutch time. And after that game-winning shot, she spoke with our Angel Gray.
3: Neko, the largest comeback that you guys have had this season. Leslie Jones just said you were in the clutch. Describe the connection between you and Erica Wheeler in that final play.
4: Me and Ian, we've been playing for a while now. You know, everywhere I go, she always seems to find me, whether it's on a team or even if it's on the court. And she stays in my ear. She stays in my ear. And, you know, in the beginning, I didn't start off too well. My teammates did a really good job of telling me just to continue to be aggressive. So I'm grateful that I was able to continue to do that for 40 minutes.
3: And as we were able to celebrate the 30th anniversary of this very game, well, the results changed with you guys winning this one. How does it feel collectively on how you guys were able to rebound in the second half?
4: That was a point of emphasis for us. We wanted to make sure that we got as many possessions as we could. And so we wanted to go out there and be aggressive, but also, you know, they came out hot. JJ was really hitting shots, but, you know, we can't be spread out and not get more possessions. I think we did a really good job of trying to secure those possessions and turning it into transition points, which really helped us in the end.
3: Congrats on the win, but overall, just this big picture moment of just how this game is growing, the fans that are here, what does it feel like to have this type of celebration and create your own history on this day?
4: It feels really good. I've been with the Sparks for so long. I'm so sorry. It's emotional seeing all of these legends in the building, people that didn't get paid their value, and they're still coming here and supporting us. I'm so grateful.
1: Neko Ogumike, a 152nd 20-point game as the Sparks beat the Liberty 98-97 after trailing by as many as 17 in the third quarter for the Liberty. They had 6 players in double figures. 25 points on contested shots in the first half, but they wind up losing by 1 in L.A. SportsCenter all night, ESPN Radio. Sunday, June 21st, means summer's officially upon us. So that, of course, means hockey news. Big one this weekend. Ottawa Senators trading captain Brady Tkachuk to the Florida Panthers, linking him up with his brother Matthew. ESPN insider Emily Kaplan.
5: Pretty clear to Ottawa that Brady Tkachuk wanted a change of scenery, and he did not intend to re-sign with them next summer when he was eligible for an extension. So they engaged with a small handful of teams, all in American markets, but Brady Tkachuk had full control here with a full no movement clause. So he got to dictate in the end where he wanted to go. And it was very clear his preference was Florida. As you said, it is a divisional rival, but this is brother. It makes sense of why he would want to go there. Now, from Florida's perspective, they view their window as wide open. After 1 year of missing the playoffs, they're going to come back with a vengeance, especially with Alexander Barkov now healthy. And their GM, Bill Zito, a lot of people around the league thought he was crazy for the haul he gave up for Matthew Tkachuk back in 2022. Well, that landed them 2 Stanley Cups and now Matthew's brother, Brady. So maybe it wasn't so crazy after all.
6: Well, I mean, now there's this one, Brady from Ottawa to Florida. So how likely is it that this trend of U.S. players on Canadian teams then returning to the States, how likely is that trend to be something that continues?
5: So I wouldn't call it a super trend just yet, but I will tell you that executives around the league are absolutely tracking this. Like from Ottawa's perspective, they

0: did find it increasingly difficult to navigate things with Brady Tkachuk after Four Nations and especially after the Olympics when he went on that victory tour with Team USA. All the while, he was the captain for Canada's capital city, Ottawa. Like, that was very difficult. And there's other situations we're tracking just this summer. Like, Connor Hellebuyck, he made it clear that the status quo was not great for him in Winnipeg. They're taking calls on the goaltender. I can tell you that Florida is definitely checked in and was tracking that situation. A lot of people around the league are wondering about Austin Matthews' long-term future in Toronto. And it's not that these American players, Nicole, don't want to play in Canada. It's more so, I believe, that those bonds, whatever was formed in that 2026 Olympics, those are going to have long-standing ramifications in the NHL. And I think Brady Tkachuk, in a lot of ways, is just the first example.
1: Ooh. Brady Tkachuk heading to the Panthers. Ottawa made the playoffs, but lost in the first round each of the past two seasons. Brady Tkachuk is in the middle of a seven-year deal that carries an $8.2 million cap hit. SportsCenter All Night, ESPN Radio to the pitch. Group H action at the FIFA World Cup. Uruguay and Cape Verde, a 2-2 draw on Sunday. Cape Verde, third African team to avoid defeat in its first two FIFA World Cup games. The first in Senegal in 2002. Senegal wound up reaching the quarterfinals. Uruguay scored both of their goals late in the first half stoppage time, winds up in a 2-2 draw. None of the teams in Group H have qualified for the knockout stage. On the other side, none have been eliminated either. Spain on Sunday, a 4-0 win over Saudi Arabia. Lamine Yamal scores in the 10th minute. Not quite 19 yet. Still a couple of months away from turning 19. Still 18, Spain's youngest scorer at the World Cup. Second youngest player to open the scoring in a FIFA World Cup match, and the youngest since Pele for Brazil in 1958. Spain gets the win in match number two. ESPN analyst Craig Burley.
2: I think a little bit of an overreaction after the first game. Although it always put a little seed of doubt into what if they slip up again, and that's why Lamine Yamal played, because he'd missed a couple of months of the end of the season coming into this tournament with a really high-grade hamstring issue. So when you have a muscle injury, as everybody who's played sport knows, there's always that mental danger when you come back. So in an ideal world, I don't think Spain would have played him in this game, but because of the previous result, felt the need to put him in for the first 45 minutes. They did the job. That allowed them to take him off and rest him. So there was a risk, but when you have a player with his skill set, when you have a player, even as a teenager, that can change a game on the world stage like this, then when you have problems, you got to get him in. But if he'd had any hamstring issues during this game, he potentially misses the rest of the World Cup. So it was risk-reward.
1: Spain with the win on Sunday, snapping a four-game winless streak at the World Cup dating back to 2022. 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That's next. 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
9: Omaha.
8: Oklahoma took the opener at the best of three championship series when they beat North Carolina. Game two on ABC on Sunday.
10: Tucked in the third inning for three runs.
9: Another one driven to right. Thanks for coming. Home goes yard. It's 4-2 Carolina.
10: A Renaissance man goes rescue man with his ninth bomb of the year. That's rounded 414 feet at 109 miles an hour. As the 3-2 to Nicholson is lifted to left and it is deep. Did Cooper Nicholson go yard? Bang on the wall and it goes over for a two-run home run for Nicholson. 6-2 North Carolina.
8: Carl Ravage with the call on ABC. North Carolina, a 6-2 win in game two, forcing a winner-take-all game three. That'll be Monday, 7 o'clock Eastern on ESPN. North Carolina with 11 straight wins following a loss this season. Longest active streak in D1. They've outscored their opponents 98-32 in those 11 games. This one important. Their backs were to the wall on Sunday, and they beat Oklahoma. Our analysts Tyler Wilson and Danny Graves.
11: They just kept like trying to put pressure on this defense. They had some unbelievable at-bats. We've talked about it. All the pitches that they made this pitching staff throw, just the two guys alone. How many pitches did you say?
12: 45.
11: 45 pitches just against two guys, and that's unheard of because usually it's 100, 120 pitches a game. Half of those were to two guys. So when this is what they've done all year, though. They've made the opposing pitchers work. They've gotten them out of there early, and we know that this bullpen for Oklahoma hasn't pitched a whole lot in the postseason, so got to the bullpen and made good things happen.
12: Exactly, and I think on the pitching mound, they did a great job where we talked about finishing batters, finishing innings. Coming into today, Oklahoma had only gone three up, three down, six times in the entire College World Series. Today, they did it four times. That just shows the way that they didn't let up on the gas. They get too fast out. Sometimes as a pitcher, you can let off a little bit, but the difference in being good versus being great is finding a way to get off the mound faster. Obviously, three of those were Caden Glauber. He's

0: gotten all the love that he deserves, but they just did a great job of not letting up. They didn't leave the door open at all. They just continued to step on Oklahoma's throats when they had a chance.
1: And they come away with the win in game number two, forcing that winner-take-all game three. Eight of the previous 12 teams to force a game three went on to win the title. North Carolina picking up its 54th win of the season, matching 2006 and 2008 for the third most in program history. 36th time this season they've allowed three runs or fewer, matching Auburn for the most in D1 this season. As for Oklahoma, three of the first four hitters reached base, then the hitters went 2-for-27 the rest of the game. Game three, we'll have a winner, a champion in college baseball, Monday, 7 o'clock Eastern on ESPN. From college to the pros, Orioles putting up some numbers on Sunday.
2: To manage his team. Alonso drives this right field and deep. Tucker is back. He's at the track. And that baby is gone. Pete Alonso with an Earl Weaver special. And the Orioles have put up a 10th spot here at Chavez Ravine.
1: Earl Weaver special, one of those three-run homers. As the Orioles go on to a 12-1 rout of the Dodgers, WBAL, Orioles' largest win this season. Most runs ever scored against the Dodgers. They've met 31 times all time, regular and postseason. For the Dodgers, first time in 40 days losing back-to-back games. Dodgers offense 2-for-5 with a run scored in the first inning, 3-for-27 with no runs the rest of the game. Orioles take it 12-1. Cardinals putting up double digits, as did the Royals. So this one got interesting.
3: Through that call, the invitation of that call.
4: Here's a long drive. Deep left center field. That might go, and it's a goner. Herrera hits a three-run homer. The Cardinals have a 12-7 lead in the fifth inning. And it was a two-out walk that got things started. A walk to Church, a hit by Weatherholt, and Herrera crushing his 10th home run of the year.
1: Walk to Church, good way to start your Sunday. Cardinals wind up hanging on for the 12-10 win over Kansas City. Cardinals Radio Network with the call. Season high for St. Louis in runs and hits. They had 16 hits to go with the dozen runs. They snap a three-game losing streak. Cardinals top three hitters combined to go 9-for-15 with 8 runs scored and 7 RBI. Royals, meanwhile, have a three-game win streak come to an end. Angels and Athletics. We had some defense in this one.
5: Fly ball right field angle deep in the corner. Thomas back right to the wall. Leaping at the wall. He made an unbelievable catch. Colby Thomas went draping himself at the top of the barrier in right. Right at the A's bullpen. And then leaping and climbing over the wall. Denzel Clark-like.
1: That was the good news for the Athletics. But for the Angels,
6: Siri not going. The pitch, Neto swings at this one, lifts a high fly ball that's carrying deep out into left field. It's out of here. Zach Neto connects his second home run in this series, and the Angels are on top. It's 9-7.
1: Also his 17th homer of the season. 9-7 the final. Angels get the win. Angels Radio AM 830, Talk 650 KSTE with the calls. Pirates going yard against Colorado.
7: Games for the Pirates.
8: Swing high, fly ball, deep right field. Freeman turns around, and this one's way out of here. Above the walkways in right field in the second deck. One of the longest home runs you'll see in this ballpark. Brian Reynolds hits a three-run shot to put the game away for the Pirates. They're up 8-1 here in the seventh. Estimated 433. I think it's 50 feet farther than that. I mean, that was 460-plus, I think.
1: 93-7, the Fan. Pirates beat the Rockies 8-6. Coming out on top in New York, that's next. 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
11: 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Minnesota knows that there's going to be noise around this battle. 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
1: North Carolina forces a Game 3 at the Men's College World Series. Brady Tkachuk traded from Ottawa to Florida. He and his brother Matthew now on the same Panthers team. Wired to wire on Long Island this weekend.
19: Bathed in shadow here at Historic Synagogue. Sorry, bathed in sunshine here at Historic Synagogue. This putt on the way up the hill. Left of the hole, turning back to the right. This has a chance. It's going to get to within a foot of the hole. And a fist pump from Wyndham Clark. He'll wait to tap that in, I would imagine. But he's going to win the U.S. Open. As Wyndham Clark puts his ball down, we're a long way from L.A. But the same thing happened there that happened here in New York as Wyndham Clark wins his second U.S. Open. A hug for Big Wave Dave and some high fives. He has won over this New York crowd, and he's won his second U.S. Open.
1: Wyndham Clark coming out on top where he was all weekend. Led the tournament, the U.S. Open, after all 4 days. A year ago, Wyndham Clark had to apologize after he smashed the lockers at Oakmont after he missed the cut at the U.S. Open. 121-year-old lockers in that clubhouse that were smashed. Clark becoming, though, the 9th wire-to-wire winner of the U.S. Open. Closed with a round of 3 over 73. His sizable lead on Sunday would shrink to a stroke during Sunday's final round, but Sam Burns just missed a couple of putts on 17 and 18, and Clark was able to take control, hangs on to win by one.
20: It was max stress. You know, I'd say early in the week, kind of the first 2 days, I was really calm and very confident. Yesterday, kind of bogeying the last hole, really

0: left a sour taste in my mouth. And then starting off today, man, things were just going not in my direction, but I fought hard and fortunately had a comfortable lead. And then I got into a decent groove and felt a little more comfortable in the back nine. And, you know, it was pretty awesome to pull through and definitely have a short putt on the last hole.
1: I thought one of the coolest things I saw today was your dad showing up there, jumped on a red eye, landed like 6 o'clock this morning, was there to greet you coming off the 18th green.
0: Yeah, I mean, I was completely shocked, to be honest. I didn't know all the people that are here in this room with me right now were going to be here. And then to turn around and see my dad, and especially on Father's Day, for him to be here is amazing. And he's never really gotten to see me win in person. So this is very nice, and I can't wait to celebrate with him.
1: Well, speaking of emotions, Wyndham, it's been quite a journey for you. We go back to Oakmont and how that ended there and to where you are now and the golf that you've played in between. How would you describe that journey over the last 365 plus days?
0: Man, I'd say probably the first month or 2 months after Oakmont last year were definitely a dark place for me. And it was, it was really challenging. And I haven't stopped hearing about it for over, you know, a year. And to be here now, you know, with redemption and winning the U.S. Open versus last year, I was, you know, tabloids for something worse. So it's amazing to be where I'm at. I'm super blessed. I have an amazing team that helped me get here. And, you know, the great thing is I learned a lot what happened last time I won and where I got in the world, and maybe things got a little out of whack perspective-wise. I think in 23, I don't know if I took it for granted, but I thought maybe I'd win a lot more right away. And I didn't. And so now winning this, I'm really going to enjoy this and soak it in and realize, man, I've done something that not many people have done. And it's a dream come true.
2: Wyndham Clark winning, despite many of the fans in New York rooting for anybody but Wyndham Clark. But he comes away with the one shot win, his second U.S. Open title. Speaking of guys who swing sticks for a living, hockey news this weekend, the Ottawa Senators trading captain Brady Tkachuk to the Florida Panthers, who already have his brother Matthew. The trade announced by both clubs includes Ottawa landing both of Florida's first-round picks in Friday's draft, the number 9 pick and the number 25 selection as well. Bit of a shocking move for the NHL, although not entirely shocking, says ESPN senior writer Greg Wyshynski.
3: There was some smoke there insofar as him wanting to move to an American market. That it's the Florida Panthers, that they're actually uniting the Tkachuk brothers, I think is a bit of a surprise. There were other teams that were rumored to be in on him that he was interested in going to, including the Stanley Cup champion Carolina Hurricanes, including the Vegas Golden Knights. But, you know, this makes a lot of sense.
2: And as for the Panthers' window with this move?
3: They're loaded. I mean, they're still the same team that won the Cup 2 years ago. It's just that injuries and the amount of miles on their tires finally caught up to them this year. They lost their captain and their most important player, Alexander Barkov, to a preseason injury. Matthew Tkachuk missed just over half the season with injuries. So, you know, the rest of the roster is still pretty much what we remember from that run to the cup and the back-to-back cups. So the rich are getting richer here. I mean, he's going to move right into their top six. I think what's great about him, Brady, is that he's going to play on their second line most likely as Matthew takes the top line. That's going to take a lot of pressure off him.
2: Ottawa made the playoffs but lost in the first round each of the last two seasons. And now Brady Tkachuk lands in Florida with the Panthers. SportsCenter all night, ESPN Radio on the pitch, FIFA World Cup action. Group H and Group G on Sunday. Group H seeing Spain finally getting in the win column. A 4-0 win over Saudi Arabia as they bounce back from their loss first time out. ESPN analyst Alex Kirkland.
4: It was completely different. Of course, it's not all about the return of Lamine Yamal, but a lot of it is about Lamine because he does make a difference. It makes a difference how the way the team play, the way that opponents approach it. Right from the off, you could see just how desperate Lamine was to make an impact on this tournament. De La Fuente has said they've had to kind of hold him back and kind of restrain him because he's been so keen to get going. He got his first touch, I think, 30 seconds into the game. There was a cross, there was a shot. It almost seemed like he was sort of trying too hard to make things happen. And then he scores. Mm. And once the opening goal came, we knew that would be key, the goal coming early. All that tension, all that pressure, you know, all that criticism from earlier in the week, it just kind of vanished. And after that, it was very, very easy. And Spain was so good in those first 25 minutes, like you say, went 3-0 up. It was game over. Lamine only played the first half. De La Fuente said afterwards he could have played more. The idea initially was sort of 55 or 60 minutes. He didn't need to. You know, 45 minutes and it was done, and they could rest him for the next one.
2: Spain snapping a four-game winless streak at the World Cup, extending unbeaten streaks in all competitions to 32, the team's longest unbeaten run since 2007. In Group G, Egypt a 3-1 win over New Zealand. Egypt leads Group G with 4 points. Simplest scenario to clinch a spot of the knockout stage is a win in its final group stage game against Iran. Egypt, first ever win at the FIFA World Cup. New Zealand, second most World Cup matches without a win. Only Honduras has more without a win in the tournament. The other matchup in Group G on Sunday, Belgium and Iran played to a 0-0 draw. Belgium could wind up being an opponent for the U.S. come the knockout round. ESPN analyst Craig Burley.
5: There's a lot of older guys in the Belgium squad. I know a little bit about that, you know, being a bit older. Kevin De Bruyne.
6: Seasoned.
7: Vintage.
5: Experienced.
6: There you go.
5: Romelu Lukaku playing in Napoli. Played 7 games this season. Looks a little chunkier than he was. So this Belgium side, I'm trying to be nice, this Belgium side is, it's got some good players. But if the US faced them in the bracket, I wouldn't be totally worried. Now, Belgium beat the US 5-2 in March here in the States. I can see you're looking, you're saying, I'm worried. Don't be worried about it. Half the US men's national team were not playing.
6: Okay.
7: Right.
5: So this team has changed. The US are flourishing at the World Cup. You may have noticed. They've won 2 games. They're playing well. They're flamboyant, super confident. Belgium is not. They drew with Egypt, didn't play well. They drew with Iran today, did not play well. They're getting old. I would fancy the US to beat Belgium, if indeed it is Belgium that comes their way.
2: See how the brackets come out for the knockout stage once we get through group play. Belgium, though, and Iran, a 0-0 draw on Sunday. SportsCenter all night, ESPN Radio. Back to the diamond, the Sunday night baseball game, Phillies and Mets.
8: The 1-0 is hammered right field. That one back on its way, and it is gone into the second deck. Kyle Schwarber unloads number 29, and just like that, the Phillies have a 5-0 lead. He just does not stop hitting homers. The 3-1. Swing and a drive, right field. That one back on its way, and it's out of here. Over the high wall in right for Bryce Harper. Home run number 17. He was not fooled. And it is 6-1 Phillies.
2: Phillies putting the offense up against the Mets. Getting some pretty good work on the mound as well.
8: 0-2. Right there, frozen. He got him with a fastball at 95, and Bichette was hunching on the sweeper. I don't think there's any question. And he stood still as the heater just clipped the outside corner for Zach Wheeler's strikeout number 7.
2: Bukchambi calling it here on ESPN Radio. Phillies, a 6-2 win over the Mets. Kyle Schwarber, 1-for-3 with the home run. Phillies' 6th straight home series win against the Mets. Bryce Harper with his 17th home run, and Zach Wheeler goes to 7-1 with the win. You heard the game here on ESPN Radio.
8: Jay, thanks so much. The Phillies win it here on Sunday Night Baseball. Take 2 of 3 from the Mets. And Doug, I don't know where you start. I guess we'll start with Kyle Schwarber, who had 3 homers in the game yesterday and then a big 3-run homer in the game here tonight.
9: Yeah, I mean, Kyle Schwarber has just, you know, elevated his game in these recent times. We know that he gets streaky in the power game and then they come in bunches. But he's also just staying in there so well against left-handed pitching. And this is a pitch up and in. He just sort of stays inside it and just whacks it. All of a sudden, it's in the upper deck. And that's 3 runs. And what changes for the Phillies is all of a sudden they go 2-0, 5-0, have the space, have Zach Wheeler on the mound. That's the combination they're looking for. Get the runs, have the pitchers hold it down, and then you have a little room to breathe if anything goes awry. And tonight, it did not. Their bullpen did a great job.
8: Yeah, what are you seeing from Zach Wheeler?
9: Yeah, Wheeler looked fantastic. You know, a little blip in the sixth inning with the walks, but overall, it's him. It's the power game. It's out of the middle of the zone. It's here, hit me. He's got multiple pitches that go complete opposite directions and command of all of them. And that's exactly the Phillies ace they're looking for. And then you have Sanchez behind him. That is a nightmare in any series. Certainly, if you're thinking playoffs, short series, those two, good luck.
7: And what's your thought in terms of the Mets and the likelihood?

0: good that they could put together some type of a run.
1: They just don't have the starting pitching right now. The Phillies recovered because of starters. You know, David Peterson is still trying to figure it out. He found it, but then it was already five runs down. And, you know, they just can't work like that successfully. It's a lot of pressure on your offense. And the starters just are going to have to show up and get healthy.
0: Dougie, good stuff. For Doug Glanville, I'm John Schombe right here on your home for the 2026 Home Run Derby and All-Star Game, ESPN Radio and the ESPN app. Now we send it back to Jay Reynolds in the studio.
2: It was good to hear your voice, Boog. Well done, Phillies, with the win over the Mets, who come up short there. Yankees also coming up short on Sunday against the Reds.
0: Deals the 3-1 pitch, and Stevenson hammers it high and deep to left center field. It is way back, and it is gone into the Reds bullpen. A 3-run blast for Tyler Stevenson, and Rodriguez made a mistake on the inner half, and Tyler made him pay.
2: 700 WLW Reds, a 4-1 win over the Yankees. Chase Burns, 5 innings, gave up a run, 12th consecutive start with 2 runs or fewer allowed. Reds improving to 7-2 against the Yankees since the start of 2024. Yankees 0-22 over the last 2 games with runners in scoring position. 0-9 on Sunday. Tigers and White Sox went 10.
0: The 0-1, Vierling loops it into shallow right. It is sinking. Montgomery charges, dives, and he cannot come up with it. Riley Green scores, and Matt Vierling, he walks it off.
2: Tigers get the win, 5-4 in 10 innings. First win in extra innings this season. They're now 1-5. They enter the day one of 2 teams without an extra inning win, along with the Dodgers. Tigers complete the series sweep, second series sweep this month. Twins double up the Diamondbacks.
3: 1-0 pitch, ground ball, right side, pass Marte, tie game. Bell rounding second base. He's on his way to third base. The throw from Carroll hits Bell, kicks away off the dugout, and Bell is now going to come home. The ball is out of play, and the Twins are going to have the lead. It is 3-2 here in the seventh inning.
2: Treasure Island Baseball Network, it's a 4-2 win for the Twins over the Diamondbacks. Minnesota now 6-1. Over the last 7, Rangers eke out a win against the Padres.
4: Well, they're going to credit Lopez with a sacrifice and charge. And Aaron Langford tees off down the left field line. If it's fair, it's gone. It's out of here. Second decker to left. Wyatt Langford gets the Rangers on the board with a 3-run bomb. It's 3-0 Texas.
2: They hold on for a 4-3 win over the Padres, who had runners on first and second with no outs in the top of the ninth, and they wind up losing by 1. Rangers' 6th straight win in rubber games of series, 105-3. The Fans. Speaking of series, it's going 3. That's next. Sports Center all night. It's ESPN Radio.
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6: 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North Carolina bouncing back from a Game 1 loss in Omaha and from strikeouts for the first six outs of Game 2 to avoid a championship sweep at the Men's College World Series. They beat Oklahoma 6-2 in Game 2 to force a winner-take-all Game 3 on Monday. North Carolina's Eric Paulson with our Chris Button.
7: Eric Paulson, congratulations as you wave up to Mom up in the crowd. I want to start at the beginning of the game. You guys started with six straight strikeouts. How were you guys able to finally square up some ABs?
8: Yeah, you know, just it's the name of the game. You know, sticking with your approach. You know, we stuck with the approach early. You know, he beat us early, but we just kept with it. And, you know, good things happen when you stick to your approach.
7: Good things happen when Caden Glauber comes into the game 29-0 when he pitches. What's the confidence like when you build a lead and you guys are able to hand the ball to him?
8: I mean, we're going to win when he comes in. That's the confidence. He's so good. His poise is awesome. He really is. He really is really, really fun to play behind.
7: That first hit you had, you get to first base and you look up at your mom. What were the emotions like today on Father's Day, your first without him?
8: Yeah, you know, definitely a tough day, but, you know, I'm so happy. My mom, my grandma actually came, my dad's mom. She's up in the crowd, and, you know, it was really, really good to have him here. And all the dads on UNC, I got to give a shout-out to them. They were wearing Paulson 44 pins today. So, you know, they're awesome. You know, this is really such a family. I love this team so much.
7: I know your dad wanted to see you in this uniform. You're now one win away from holding a trophy in this uniform. How would you describe the emotions heading into tomorrow?
8: Definitely emotional. You know, I wish he was here with me, but, you know, I'm going to hold him with me every day and, you know, go win a national championship tomorrow.
7: Congratulations. We'll see you then.
8: Thank you so much.
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9: To Yordan.
10: And that's smoked deep to right center field. And you can kiss that one goodbye. Number 25 for Yordan. 1-0 Astros.
6: It would be a 2-1 win over the Guardians. Houston winning three straight series for the first time this season. KBME with the call.

0: All Brewers avoiding a series sweep with the Braves.
1: The pitch, a drive to left. This is high, this is deep, it is gone. William Contreras, a three-run blast. It is 8-1 Milwaukee, and the Brewers are all over Bryce Elder and the Braves here in this series finale.
0: 620 WTMJ, Brewers a 9-4 win to avoid the sweep and end a three-game losing streak. Brewers scoring 8 of the 9 runs in the second inning. Marlins edge the Giants 2-1. Marlins 8-game home win streak, longest active in Major League Baseball, their longest since 2009 when they had 8 straight. SportsCenter All Night, ESPN Radio. As for the top sounds from Father's Day, wasn't all baseball. We bring in Nick DeLuca.
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4: All right, Jay, from the diamond to the green to the hardwoods, some strong Sunday top sounds start in Tampa with the Rays and the Nats. Tampa trailing in the 7th until Johnny DeLuca flipped the scoreboard on 620 WDAE.
2: The pitch to DeLuca.
5: Breaking ball, hit in the air to deep left field. This one's on its way, and not only do the Rays catch the Nationals, they pass him. A two-run homer for DeLuca, and the Rays have a 4-3 lead.
4: In Detroit, Tigers trying to sweep the White Sox took 10, but Matt Vierling found the game winner on 97-1, the ticket.
6: The 0-1, Vierling loops it into shallow right. It is sinking. Montgomery charges, dives, and he cannot come up with it. Riley Green scores, and Matt Vierling, he walks it off with a base hit into right field, and the Tigers sweep away the White Sox.
2: Number three.
4: Jay on Long Island, a wire-to-wire win for Wyndham Clark. He captures the crown at the U.S. Open again on SiriusXM's PGA Tour Radio.
7: As Wyndham Clark puts his ball down, we're a long way from L.A.
8: But the same thing happened there that happened here in New York as Wyndham Clark wins his second U.S. Open. A hug for Big Wave Dave. And some high fives. He has won over this New York crowd, and he's won his second U.S. Open.
2: Number two.
4: Back to baseball. Robbery in Sacramento. Joe Adell giving one a ride. Colby Thomas taking it away on Talk 650 KSTE.
6: Fly ball, right field angle, deep in the corner. Thomas back right to the wall, leaping at the wall. He made an unbelievable catch. Colby Thomas went draping himself at the top of the barrier and right at the A's bullpen, and then leaping and climbing over the wall, Denzel Clark-like.
2: Number one.
4: And our top sound from the W, the Sparks in Liberty, down to the wire, Neka Ogwumike beating the buzzer on ESPN.
9: Two-point game, 8 seconds to go. Here is Wheeler up the floor. Wheeler with three. Wheeler gives it up. Ogwumike for the win. You bet! You bet! What a fitting finish to the 30th anniversary game. L.A. with the walk-off win.
0: What a night in L.A. for the WNBA. Ogwumike, third go-ahead shot in the final 5 seconds of a game during her time with the Sparks. Nick DeLuca had the home run from Johnny DeLuca, no relation. And, of course, Brian Reynolds, no relation. A home run in the Pirates win on Sunday as well. SportsCenter All Night continues. It's ESPN Radio.
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13: Left of the hole, turning back to the right. This has a chance. It's going to get to within a foot of the hole. He'll wait to tap that in, I would imagine, but he's going to win the U.S. Open.
12: The Tar Heels look to force a Game 3 in the College World Series.
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15: There were other teams that were rumored to be in on him that he was interested in going to, including the Stanley Cup champion Carolina Hurricanes, including the Vegas Golden Knights. 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
16: 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This is high, too deep. It is gone. William Contreras, a three-run blast. It is 8-1 Milwaukee.
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17: Dad certainly had a treat to watch on Sunday. SportsCenter All Night, ESPN Radio, the all-new ESPN app. Sirius XM Channel 80, a dramatic finish to mark the three-decade mark. That's on the way. But speaking of drama, Shinnecock Hills this weekend. Wyndham Clark can't really put the label of fan favorite on him, but one label he did have, leader. Leader after round one of the U.S. Open. Leader after round two. Leader after round three. In fact, he took a six-shot lead into Sunday, wound up shooting a 3-over-73, but good enough.
18: Bathed in shadow here at historic Shinnecock. Sorry, bathed in sunshine here at historic Shinnecock. This putt on the way up the hill. Left of the hole, turning back to the right. This has a chance. It's going to get to within a foot of the hole. And a fist pump from Wyndham Clark. He'll wait to tap that in, I would imagine. But he's going to win the U.S. Open. As Wyndham Clark puts his ball down, we're a long way from L.A.
17: But the same thing happened there that happened here in New York as Wyndham
13: Clark wins his second U.S. Open.

0: Brooklyn. A hug for Big Wave Dave. And some high fives. He has won over this New York crowd, and he's won his second U.S. Open.
1: SiriusXM PGA Tour Radio won over the New York crowd. Hold that thought. But yes, he earns his second U.S. Open title. 4 under par for the week. Led outright after all four rounds. The fifth wire-to-wire U.S. Open champ in the last 50 years. The last to do it since Martin Kaymer in 2014. Wyndham Clark gets his second career major win. Also won the 23 Open. He picks up this one with his dad in attendance.
2: He's never been there to see me win. Not only that, to finally have him there for a win is amazing, but especially on Father's Day. And I know in 23, it was obviously a great Father's Day present for him, but I know he wanted to be here in person. And so for him to surprise me was amazing. And so I can't wait to spend more time with my dad tonight and celebrating this, because it's not just my win. It's my, you know, it's my team. It's John Ellis who helped get me here. It's Big Wave. It's my agent. It's my swing coaches, my trainers, and then obviously my family. So there's a lot of people behind me, so I was happy that he could be here.
1: Wyndham Clark was +3 in the final round on Sunday, tying the highest score to par in the final round by a U.S. champ over the last 40 years, Lucas Glover in 2009 and Graham McDowell in 2010. Wyndham Clark winds up with a one-shot win over Sam Burns. Burns trailed by 7 entering the final round. Would have matched the largest 54-hole comeback in U.S. Open history, but falls shot short. He finishes in second place by himself. Scottie Scheffler finishes at even par, fails to complete the career Grand Slam in his first attempt to do so. Scheffler played the final round with Wyndham Clark, and it was clear to Scheffler who the crowd was pulling for.
3: I mean, the crowd was tough today. I mean, New Yorkers, they are tough people. There was a good turnout from the fans. You know, they you like seeing the fans cheer for you. I think sometimes it can get a little too much when, you know, balls are kind of going off greens and you start hearing cheers. That felt a bit much to me. But at the end of the day, you know, I can't control fan behavior. It's being in the arena is not for everybody. You know, there's been crowds that have been for me in my career. There's been crowds that have been significantly against me in my career. You know, I think of Port Rush was a scenario for me where, you know, Rory's in his hometown, or not his hometown. He's in Ireland and not far from where he grew up. And crowds can be tough. And being in the arena is not for everybody. And, you know, I think it shows a lot about Wyndham, how he handled not only this golf course, but I think the crowd today as well, and is a, you know, well-deserving champion.
1: Wyndham Clark even heard folks rooting for his ball to find a sand trap.
2: I was kind of making jokes about it with Dave, where if we heard someone cheer for me, I go, oh, there's one person that likes me, you know? So we would kind of make jokes and make it maybe a little lighthearted. But it's tough, man. I've played now a Presidents Cup and a Ryder Cup on foreign soil, and it kind of had that atmosphere a little bit. I also got good prep last week in Canada. You know, they were pretty harsh on me the last day. And so I think that all of that combined kind of led to this moment where, all right, I've been in this position. It sucks being the underdog or getting rooted against, but I could pull through, and there's nothing like winning kind of an away game, if you will.
1: Certainly a roller coaster of emotions with the crowd, with the weather that we saw, the wind blowing quite a bit on Long Island over the weekend. ESPN analyst Andy North.
4: The good thing is that no one ever got tied with Wyndham. He always was able to keep his lead, and he's had that lead since Thursday afternoon. I think it was really important, the 16th hole. It got to one shot ahead of Sam Burns at that point in time. He hit a poor shot off the tee into the left fescue and had really a poor lie. He ended up playing a fantastic shot to carry some fairway bunkers just barely and get it back in the fairway, and that set up his third shot onto the green, then made a huge, huge long birdie putt to get that two-shot swing back with two holes to play.
5: Wyndham admitted that after the win, he didn't play well the last few days, but how was he able to fight through those struggles and find a way to come away with the win?
4: Well, I think, you know, basically that's the U.S. Open in a nutshell. You aren't going to play great the whole time. He was fantastic the first couple of days. The last 2 days, he wasn't quite as good as ball striking, but was able to go ahead and save a bunch of pars when he needed to save them and got it done.
5: Where does he sort of rank amongst the current best in golf at this point?
4: Well, you look at what he's done the last month. He's won twice. He's got a third place at Memorial and 11th last week. He's playing some exceptional golf. I think having the experience of winning the first U.S. Open really helped.

0: quarter. But that was in the third. Closing seconds. The lead was down to two, and L.A. had the ball.
1: Two-point game, 8 seconds to go. Here is Wheeler, up the floor. Wheeler with three. Wheeler gives it up. Ogumike for the win! You bet! You bet! What a fitting finish to the 30th anniversary game! L.A. with the walk-off win!
0: Ryan Rucco on ESPN, 98-97. Sparks get the win. Neko Ogumike finishes with 24 points, 11 of 18 shooting, 6 rebounds. But the big one was the game-winning 3 at the buzzer. Scored 12 of the Sparks' 14 points in clutch time. And after that game-winning shot, she spoke with our Angel Gray.
2: Neko, the largest comeback that you guys have had this season. Leslie Jones just said you were in the clutch. Describe the connection between you and Erica Wheeler in that final play.
3: Me and Ian, we've been playing for a while now. You know, everywhere I go, she always seems to find me, whether it's on a team or even if it's on the court. And she stays in my ear. She stays in my ear. And, you know, in the beginning, I didn't start off too well. My teammates did a really good job of telling me just to continue to be aggressive. So I'm grateful that I was able to continue to do that for 40 minutes.
2: And as we were able to celebrate the 30th anniversary of this very game, well, the results changed with you guys winning this one. How does it feel collectively on how you guys were able to rebound in the second half?
3: That was a point of emphasis for us. We wanted to make sure that we got as many possessions as we could. And so we wanted to go out there and be aggressive, but also, you know, they came out hot. JJ was really hitting shots, but, you know, we can't be spread out and not get more possessions. I think we did a really good job of trying to secure those possessions and turning it into transition points, which really helped us in the end.
2: Congrats on the win, but overall, just this big picture moment of just how this game is growing, the fans that are here, what does it feel like to have this type of celebration and create your own history on this day?
3: It feels really good. I've been with the Sparks for so long. I'm so sorry. It's emotional seeing all of these legends in the building, people that didn't get paid their value, and they're still coming here and supporting us. I'm so grateful.
0: Neko Ogumike, a 152nd 20-point game as the Sparks beat the Liberty 98-97 after trailing by as many as 17 in the third quarter for the Liberty. They had six players in double figures. 25 points on contested shots in the first half, but they wind up losing by one in L.A. SportsCenter All Night, ESPN Radio. Sunday, June 21st, means summer's officially upon us. So that, of course, means hockey news. Big one this weekend. Ottawa Senators trading captain Brady Tkachuk to the Florida Panthers, linking him up with his brother Matthew. ESPN insider Emily Kaplan.
4: Pretty clear to Ottawa that Brady Tkachuk wanted a change of scenery, and he did not intend to re-sign with them next summer when he was eligible for an extension. So they engaged with a small handful of teams, all in American markets, but Brady Tkachuk had full control here with a full no movement clause. So he got to dictate in the end where he wanted to go. And it was very clear his preference was Florida. As you said, it is a divisional rival, but it's his brother. It makes sense of why he would want to go there. Now, from Florida's perspective, they view their window as wide open. After 1 year of missing the playoffs, they're going to come back with a vengeance, especially with Alexander Barkov now healthy. And their GM, Bill Zito, a lot of people around the league thought he was crazy for the haul he gave up for Matthew Tkachuk back in 2022. Well, that landed them two Stanley Cups and now Matthew's brother, Brady. So maybe it wasn't so crazy after all.
5: Well, I mean, now there's this one, Brady from Ottawa to Florida. So how likely is it that this trend of U.S. players on Canadian teams then returning to the States, how likely is that trend to be something that continues?
4: So I wouldn't call it a super trend just yet, but I will tell you that executives around the league are absolutely tracking this. Like from Ottawa's perspective, they did find it increasingly difficult to navigate things with Brady Tkachuk after Four Nations and especially after the Olympics when he went on that victory tour with Team USA. All the while, he was the captain for Canada's capital city, Ottawa. Like, that was very difficult. And there's other situations we're tracking just this summer. Like, Connor Hellebuyck, he made it clear that the status quo was not great for him in Winnipeg. They're taking calls on the goaltender. I can tell you that Florida is definitely checked in and was tracking that situation. A lot of people around the league are wondering about Austin Matthews' long-term future in Toronto. And it's not that these American players, Nicole, don't want to play in Canada. It's more so, I believe, that those bonds

0: whatever was formed at that 2026 Olympics, those are going to have long-standing ramifications in the NHL. And I think Brady Tkachuk, in a lot of ways, is just the first example.
1: Ooh.
2: Brady Tkachuk heading to the Panthers. Ottawa made the playoffs but lost in the first round each of the past two seasons. Brady Tkachuk is in the middle of a 7-year deal that carries an $8.2 million cap hit. SportsCenter All Night, ESPN Radio to the pitch. Group H action at the FIFA World Cup. Uruguay and Cape Verde, a 2-2 draw on Sunday. Cape Verde, third African team to avoid defeat in its first two FIFA World Cup games. The first in Senegal in 2002. Senegal wound up reaching the quarterfinals. Uruguay scored both of their goals late in the first half stoppage time, winds up at a 2-2 draw. None of the teams in Group H have qualified for the knockout stage. On the other side, none have been eliminated either. Spain on Sunday, a 4-0 win over Saudi Arabia. Lamine Yamal scores in the 10th minute. Not quite 19 yet. Still a couple of months away from turning 19. Still 18, Spain's youngest scorer at the World Cup. Second youngest player to open the scoring in a FIFA World Cup match, and the youngest since Pele for Brazil in 1958. Spain gets the win in match number two. ESPN analyst Craig Burley.
3: I think a little bit of an overreaction after the first game. Although it always put a little seed of doubt into what if they slip up again, and that's why Lamine Yamal played, because he'd missed a couple of months of the end of the season coming into this tournament with a really high-grade hamstring issue. So when you have a muscle injury, as everybody who's played sport knows, there's always that mental danger when you come back. So in an ideal world, I don't think Spain would have played him in this game, but because of the previous result, felt the need to put him in for the first 45 minutes. They did the job. That allowed them to take him off and rest him. So there was a risk, but when you have a player with his skill set, when you have a player, even as a teenager, that can change a game on the world stage like this, then when you have problems, you got to get him in. But if he'd had any hamstring issues during this game, he potentially misses the rest of the World Cup. So it was risk-reward.
2: Spain with the win on Sunday, snapping a 4-game winless streak at the World Cup dating back to 2022. 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Coming up, a Game 3. That's next. 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
4: Omaha!
3: Oklahoma took the opener at the best of three championship series when they beat North Carolina. Game two on ABC on Sunday.
5: Tucked in the third inning for three runs.
6: Another one driven to right. Thanks to Bud. Owen Hall goes yard. It's 4-2 Carolina.
7: A Renaissance man goes rescue man with his ninth bomb of the year. That traveled 414 feet at 109 miles an hour. The 3-2 to Nicholson is lifted to left and it is deep. Did Cooper Nicholson go yard? Bang in the wall and it goes over for a two-run home run for Nicholson. 6-2 North Carolina.
3: Ravage with the call on ABC. North Carolina, a 6-2 win in game two, forcing a winner-take-all game three. That'll be Monday, 7 o'clock Eastern on ESPN. North Carolina with 11 straight wins following a loss this season. Longest active streak in D1. They've outscored their opponents 98-32 in those 11 games. This one important. Their backs were to the wall on Sunday, and they beat Oklahoma. Our analysts Tyler Wilson and Danny Graves.
8: They just kept like trying to put pressure on this defense. They had some unbelievable at-bats. We've talked about it. All the pitches that they made this pitching staff throw, just the two guys alone. How many pitches did you say?
9: 45.
8: 45 pitches just against two guys, and that's unheard of because usually it's 100, 120 pitches a game. Half of those were to two guys. So when this is what they've done all year, though. They've made the opposing pitchers work. They've gotten them out of there early. And we know that this bullpen for Oklahoma hasn't pitched a whole lot in the postseason. So got to the bullpen and made good things happen.
9: Exactly. And I think on the pitching mound, they did a great job where we talked about finishing batters, finishing innings. Coming into today, Oklahoma had only gone three up, three down, six times in the entire College World Series. Today, they did it four times. That just shows the way that they didn't let up on the gas. They get too fast out. Sometimes as a pitcher, you can let off a little bit, but the difference in being good versus being great is finding a way to get off the mound faster. Obviously, three of those were Caden Glauber. He's gotten all the love that he deserves, but they just did a great job of not letting up. They didn't leave the door open at all. They just continued to step on Oklahoma's throats when they had a chance.
3: And they come away with the win in game number two, forcing that winner take all game three. Eight of the previous 12 teams to force a game three went on to win the title. North Carolina picking up its 54th win of the season, matching 2006 and 2008 for the third most in program history. 36th time this season they've allowed three runs or fewer, matching Auburn for the most in D1 this season. As for Oklahoma, three of the first four hitters reached base, then the hitters went 2-for-27 the rest of the game. Game three. We'll have a winner, a champion in college baseball, Monday, 7 o'clock Eastern on ESPN. From college to the pros, Orioles putting up some numbers on Sunday.
10: To manage his team. Alonso drives this right field and deep. Tucker is back. He's at the track. And that baby is gone. Pete Alonso with an Earl Weaver special. And the Orioles have put up a 10 spot here at Chavez Ravine.
3: Earl Weaver special, one of those three-run homers. As the Orioles go on to a 12-1 rout of the Dodgers, WBAL, Orioles' largest win this season. Most runs ever scored against the Dodgers. They've met 31 times all time. Regular

0: and postseason for the Dodgers. First time in 40 days losing back-to-back games. Dodgers offense 2-for-5 with a run scored in the first inning. 3-for-27 with no runs the rest of the game. Orioles take it 12-1. Cardinals putting up double digits, as did the Royals. So this one got interesting.
1: Through that call, the invitation of that call.
2: Here's a long drive. Deep left center field. That might go, and it's a goner. Herrera hits a three-run homer. The Cardinals have a 12-7 lead in the fifth inning. And it was a two-out walk that got things started. A walk to Church, a hit by Weatherholt, and Herrera crushing his 10th home run of the year.
0: Walk to Church, good way to start your Sunday. Cardinals wind up hanging on for the 12-10 win over Kansas City. Cardinals Radio Network with the call. Season high for St. Louis in runs and hits. They had 16 hits to go with the dozen runs. They snap a three-game losing streak. Cardinals top three hitters combined to go 9-for-15 with 8 runs scored and 7 RBI. Royals, meanwhile, have a three-game win streak come to an end. Angels and Athletics. We had some defense in this one.
3: Fly ball right field angle deep in the corner. Thomas back right to the wall. Leaping at the wall. He made an unbelievable catch. Colby Thomas went draping himself at the top of the barrier in right. Right at the A's bullpen. And then leaping and climbing over the wall. Denzel Clark-like.
0: That was the good news for the Athletics. But for the Angels,
4: Siri not going. The pitch. Neto swings at this one. Lifts a high fly ball that's carrying deep out into left field. It's out of here. Zach Neto connects his second home run in this series, and the Angels are on top. It's 9-7.
0: Also his 17th homer of the season. 9-7 the final. Angels get the win. Angels Radio AM 830. Talk 650 KSTE with the calls. Pirates going yard against Colorado.
5: Games for the Pirates. Swing high, fly ball, deep right field. Freeman turns around, and this one's way out of here. Above the walkways in right field in the second deck. One of the longest home runs you'll see in this ballpark. Brian Reynolds hits a three-run shot to put the game away for the Pirates. They're up 8-1 here in the seventh. Estimated 433. I think it's 50 feet farther than that. I mean, that was 460-plus, I think.
0: 93-7, the fan. Pirates beat the Rockies 8-6. Coming out on top in New York, that's next. 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
7: North Carolina forces a Game 3 at the Men's College World Series. Brady Tkachuk traded from Ottawa to Florida. He and his brother Matthew now on the same Panthers team. Wired to wire on Long Island this weekend.
8: Bathed in shadow here at Historic Synagogue. Bathed in sunshine here at Historic Synagogue. This putt on the way up the hill. Left of the hole, turning back to the right. This has a chance. It's going to get to within a foot of the hole. And a fist pump from Wyndham Clark. He'll wait to tap that in, I would imagine. But he's going to win the U.S. Open.
9: As Wyndham Clark puts his ball down, we're a long way from L.A.
7: But the same thing happened there that happened here in New York as Wyndham Clark wins his second U.S. Open. A hug for Big Wave Dave and some high fives. He has won over this New York crowd, and he's won his second U.S. Open. Wyndham Clark coming out on top where he was all weekend. Led the tournament, the U.S. Open, after all 4 days. A year ago, Wyndham Clark had to apologize after he smashed the lockers at Oakmont after he missed the cut at the U.S. Open. 121-year-old lockers in that clubhouse that were smashed. Clark becoming, though, the ninth wire-to-wire winner of the U.S. Open. Closed with a round of 3 over 73. His sizable lead on Sunday would shrink to a stroke during Sunday's final round, but Sam Burns just missed a couple of putts on 17 and 18, and Clark was able to take control, hangs on to win by one.
10: It was max stress. You know, I'd say early in the week, kind of the first 2 days, I was really calm and very confident. Yesterday, kind of bogeying the last hole, really left a sour taste in my mouth. And then starting off today, man, things were just going not in my direction. But I fought hard and fortunately had a comfortable lead. And then I got into a decent groove and felt a little more comfortable in the back nine. And, you know, it was pretty awesome to pull through and definitely have a short putt on the last hole.
11: I thought one of the coolest things I saw today was your dad showing up there, jumped on a red eye, landed like 6 o'clock this morning, was there to greet you coming off the 18th green.
10: Yeah, I mean, I was completely shocked, to be honest. I didn't know all the people that are here in this room with me right now were going to be here. And then to turn around and see my dad, and especially on Father's Day, for him to be here is amazing. And he's never really gotten to see me win in person. So this is very nice, and I can't wait to celebrate with him.
11: Well, speaking of emotions, Wyndham, it's been quite a journey for you. We go back to Oakmont and how that ended there and to where you are now and the golf that you've played in between. How would you describe that?

0: journey over the last 365 plus days?
1: Man, I'd say probably the first month or 2 months after Oakmont last year were definitely a dark place for me. And it was, it was really challenging. And I haven't stopped hearing about it for over, a year. And to be here now, with redemption and winning the U.S. Open versus last year, I was, tabloids for something worse. So it's amazing to be where I'm at. I'm super blessed. I have an amazing team that helped me get here. And, the great thing is I learned a lot what happened last time I won and where I got in the world, and maybe things got a little out of whack perspective-wise. I think in 23, I don't know if I took it for granted, but I thought maybe I'd win a lot more right away. And I didn't. And so now winning this, I'm really going to enjoy this and soak it in and realize, man, I've done something that not many people have done. And it's a dream come true.
2: Wyndham Clark winning, despite many of the fans in New York rooting for anybody but Wyndham Clark. But he comes away with the one shot win, his second U.S. Open title. Speaking of guys who swing sticks for a living, hockey news this weekend, the Ottawa Senators trading captain Brady Tkachuk to the Florida Panthers, who already have his brother Matthew. The trade, announced by both clubs, includes Ottawa landing both of Florida's first-round picks in Friday's draft, the number 9 pick and the number 25 selection as well. Bit of a shocking move for the NHL, although not entirely shocking, says ESPN senior writer Greg Wyshynski.
3: There was some smoke there insofar as him wanting to move to an American market. That it's the Florida Panthers that they're actually uniting the Tkachuk brothers, I think, is a bit of a surprise. There were other teams that were rumored to be in on him that he was interested in going to, including the Stanley Cup champion Carolina Hurricanes, including the Vegas Golden Knights. But, this makes a lot of sense.
2: And as for the Panthers' window with this move?
3: They're loaded. I mean, they're still the same team that won the Cup 2 years ago. It's just that injuries and the amount of miles on their tires finally caught up to them this year. They lost their captain and their most important player, Alexander Barkov, to a preseason injury. Matthew Tkachuk missed just over half the season with injuries. So, the rest of the roster is still pretty much what we remember from that run to the Cup and the back-to-back Cups. So the rich are getting richer here. I mean, he's going to move right into their top six. I think what's great about him, Brady, is that he's going to play on their second line most likely as Matthew takes the top line. That's going to take a lot of pressure off him.
2: Ottawa made the playoffs but lost in the first round each of the last two seasons. And now Brady Tkachuk lands in Florida with the Panthers. SportsCenter all night, ESPN Radio on the pitch, FIFA World Cup action. Group H and Group G on Sunday. Group H seeing Spain finally getting in the win column. A 4-0 win over Saudi Arabia as they bounce back from their loss first time out. ESPN analyst Alex Kirkland.
4: It was completely different. Of course, it's not all about the return of Lamine Yamal, but a lot of it is about Lamine because he does make a difference. It makes a difference how the way the team play, the way the opponents approach it. Right from the off, you could see just how desperate Lamine was to make an impact on this tournament. De La Fuente has said they've had to kind of hold him back and kind of restrain him because he's been so keen to get going. He got his first touch, I think, 30 seconds into the game. There was a cross, there was a shot. It almost seemed like he was sort of trying too hard to make things happen. And then he scored. Mm. And once the opening goal came, we knew that would be key, the goal coming early. All that tension, all that pressure, all that criticism from earlier in the week, it just kind of vanished. And after that, it was very, very easy. And Spain was so good in those first 25 minutes, like you say, went 3-0 up. It was game over. Lamine only played the first half. De La Fuente said afterwards he could have played more. The idea initially was sort of 55 or 60 minutes. He didn't need to. 45 minutes and it was done, and they could rest him for the next one.
2: Spain snapping a 4-game winless streak at the World Cup, extending unbeaten streaks in all competitions to 32, the team's longest unbeaten run since 2007. In Group G, Egypt a 3-1 win over New Zealand. Egypt leads Group G with 4 points. Simplest scenario to clinch a spot of the knockout stage is a win in its final group stage game against Iran. Egypt first ever win at the FIFA World Cup. New Zealand, second most World Cup matches without a win. Only Honduras has more without a win in the tournament. The other matchup in Group G on Sunday, Belgium and Iran played to a 0-0 draw. Belgium could wind up being an opponent for the U.S. come the knockout round. ESPN analyst Craig Burley.
5: There's a lot of older guys in the Belgium squad.

0: I know a little bit about that, you know, being a bit older. Kevin De Bruyne.
1: Seasoned.
2: Vintage.
0: Experience.
1: There you go.
0: Romelu Lukaku playing in Napoli. Played 7 games this season. Looks a little chunkier than he was. So this Belgium side, I'm trying to be nice, this Belgium side is, it's got some good players. But if the US faced them in the bracket, I wouldn't be totally worried. Now, Belgium beat the US 5-2 in March here in the States. I can see you looking, you're saying, I'm worried. Don't be worried about it. Half the US men's national team were not playing.
3: Okay.
2: Right.
0: So this team has changed. The US are flourishing at the World Cup. You may have noticed. They've won 2 games. They're playing well. They're flamboyant, super confident. Belgium is not. They drew with Egypt, didn't play well. They drew with Iran today, did not play well. They're getting old. I would fancy the US to beat Belgium, if indeed it is Belgium that comes their way.
4: See how the brackets come out for the knockout stage once we get through group play. Belgium, though, and Iran, a 0-0 draw on Sunday. SportsCenter all night, ESPN Radio. Back to the diamond, the Sunday night baseball game, Phillies and Mets.
5: The 1-0 is hammered right field. That one back on its way, and it is gone. Into the second deck, Kyle Schwarber unloads number 29. And just like that, the Phillies have a 5-0 lead. He just does not stop hitting homers. The 3-1. Swing and a drive, right field. That one back on its way, and it's out of here. Over the high wall in right for Bryce Harper. Home run number 17. He was not fooled. And it is 6-1 Phillies.
4: Phillies putting the offense up against the Mets, getting some pretty good work on the mound as well.
5: 0-2. Right there, frozen. He got him with a fastball at 95, and Bichette was hunching on the sweeper. I don't think there's any question. And he stood still as the heater just clipped the outside corner for Zach Wheeler's strikeout number 7.
4: Boog Shambi calling it here on ESPN Radio. Phillies, a 6-2 win over the Mets. Kyle Schwarber, 1-for-3 with the home run. Phillies' 6th straight home series win against the Mets. Bryce Harper with his 17th home run. And Zach Wheeler goes to 7-1 with the win. You heard the game here on ESPN Radio.
5: Jay, thanks so much. The Phillies win it here on Sunday Night Baseball. Take 2 of 3 from the Mets. And Doug, I don't know where you start. I guess we'll start with Kyle Schwarber, who had 3 homers in the game yesterday and then a big 3-run homer in the game here tonight.
6: Yeah, I mean, Kyle Schwarber has just, you know, elevated his game in these recent times. We know that he gets streaky in the power game and then they come in bunches. But he's also just staying in there so well against left-handed pitching. And this is a pitch up and in. He just sort of stays inside it and just whacks it. All of a sudden, it's in the upper deck. And that's 3 runs. And what changes for the Phillies is all of a sudden they go 2-0, 5-0, have the space, have Zach Wheeler on the mound. That's the combination they're looking for. Get the runs, have the pitchers hold it down, and then you have a little room to breathe if anything goes awry. And tonight, it did not. Their bullpen did a great job.
5: Yeah, what are you seeing from Zach Wheeler?
6: Yeah, Wheeler looked fantastic. You know, a little blip in the 6th inning with the walks, but overall, it's him. It's the power game. It's out of the middle of the zone. It's here, hit me. He's got multiple pitches that go complete opposite directions and command of all of them. And that's exactly the Phillies ace they're looking for. And then you have Sanchez behind him. That is a nightmare in any series. Certainly if you're thinking playoffs, short series, those two, good luck.
5: And what's your thought in terms of the Mets and the likelihood that they could put together some type of a run?
6: They just don't have the starting pitching right now. The Phillies recovered because of starters. You know, David Peterson is still trying to figure it out. He found it, but then it was already 5 runs down. And, you know, they just can't work like that successfully. It's a lot of pressure on your offense. And the starters just are going to have to show up and get healthy.
5: Dougie, good stuff. For Doug Glanville, I'm John Shambi right here on your home for the 2026 Home Run Derby and All-Star Game, ESPN Radio and the ESPN app. Now we send it back to Jay Reynolds in the studio.
4: It was good to hear your voice, Boog. Well done, Phillies, with the win over the Mets, who come up short there. Yankees also coming up short on Sunday against the Reds.
5: Deals the 3-1 pitch, and Stevenson hammers it high and deep to left center field. It is way back, and it is gone into the Reds' bullpen. A 3-run blast for Tyler Stevenson, and Rodriguez made a mistake.

0: mistake on the inner half, and Tyler made him pay.
1: 700 WLW Reds, a 4-1 win over the Yankees. Chase Burns, 5 innings, gave up a run, 12th consecutive start with 2 runs or fewer allowed. Reds improving to 7-2 against the Yankees since the start of 2024. Yankees 0-22 over the last 2 games with runners in scoring position. 0-9 on Sunday. Tigers and White Sox went 10.
0: The 0-1, Vierling loops it into shallow right. It is sinking. Montgomery charges, dives, and he cannot come up with it. Riley Green scores, and Matt Vierling, he walks it off with a base hit into right field, and the Tigers sweep away the White Sox.
1: Tigers get the win, 5-4 in 10 innings, first win in extra innings this season. They're now 1-5. They enter the day one of 2 teams without an extra inning win, along with the Dodgers. Tigers complete the series sweep, second series sweep this month. Twins double up the Diamondbacks.
2: 1-0 pitch, ground ball, right side, pass Marte, tie game. Bell rounding second base. He's on his way to third base. The throw from Carroll hits Bell, kicks away off the dugout, and Bell is now going to come home. The ball is out of play, and the Twins are going to have the lead. It is 3-2 here in the seventh inning.
1: Treasure Island Baseball Network, it's a 4-2 win for the Twins over the Diamondbacks. Minnesota now 6-1. Over the last 7, Rangers eke out a win against the Padres.
3: Oh, they're going to credit Lopez with a sacrifice and charge. And Aaron Langford tees off down the left field line. If it's fair, it's gone. It's out of here. Second decker to left. Wyatt Langford gets the Rangers on the board with a 3-run bomb. It's 3-0 Texas.
1: They hold on for a 4-3 win over the Padres, who had runners on first and second with no outs in the top of the ninth, and they wind up losing by 1. Rangers' 6th straight win in rubber games of series, 105-3. The Fans. Speaking of series, it's going 3. That's next. Sports Center all night. It's ESPN Radio.
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5: 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North Carolina bouncing back from a Game 1 loss in Omaha and from strikeouts for the first six outs of Game 2 to avoid a championship sweep at the Men's College World Series. They beat Oklahoma 6-2 in Game 2 to force a winner-take-all Game 3 on Monday. North Carolina's Eric Paulson with our Chris Button.
6: Eric Paulson, congratulations as you wave up to Mom up in the crowd. I want to start at the beginning of the game. You guys started with six straight strikeouts. How were you guys able to finally square up some ABs?
7: Yeah, you know, just it's the name of the game. You know, sticking with your approach. You know, we stuck with the approach early. You know, he beat us early, but we just kept with it. And, you know, good things happen when you stick to your approach.
6: Good things happen when Caden Glauber comes into the game 29-0 when he pitches. What's the confidence like when you build a lead and you guys are able to hand the ball to him?
7: I mean, we're going to win when he comes in. That's the confidence. He's so good. His poise is awesome. He really is. He really is really, really fun to play behind.
6: That first hit you had, you get to first base and you look up at your mom. What were the emotions like today on Father's Day, your first without him?
7: Yeah, you know, definitely a tough day, but, you know, I'm so happy. My mom, my grandma actually came, my dad's mom. She's up in the crowd, and, you know, it was really, really good to have him here. And all the dads on UNC, I got to give a shout-out to them. They were wearing Paulson 44 pins today. So, you know, they're awesome. You know, this is really such a family. I love this team so much.
6: I know your dad wanted to see you in this uniform. You're now one win away from holding a trophy in this uniform. How would you describe the emotions heading into tomorrow?
7: Definitely emotional. You know, I wish he was here with me. But, you know, I'm going to hold him with me every day and, you know, go win a national championship tomorrow.
6: Congratulations. We'll see you then.
7: Thank you so much.
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8: 2-2 to Yordan.
9: And that's smoked deep to right center field. And you can kiss that one goodbye. Number 25 for Yordan. 1-0 Astros.
5: It would be a 2-1 win over the Guardians. Houston winning three straight series for the first time this season. KBME with the call. Brewers avoiding a series sweep with the Braves.
10: The pitch, a drive to left. This is high, this is deep. It is gone. William Contreras, a three-run blast. It is 8-1 Milwaukee, and the Brewers are all over Bryce Elder and the Braves here in this series finale.
5: 620 WTMJ. Brewers a 9-4 win to avoid the sweep and end a three-game losing streak. Brewers scoring 8 of the 9 runs in the second inning. Marlins edge the Giants 2-1. Marlins 8-game home win streak, longest active in Major League Baseball, their longest since 2009 when they had 8 straight. SportsCenter All Night, ESPN Radio. As for the top sounds from Father's Day, was it all baseball? We bring in Nick DeLuca.
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12: All right, Jay, from the diamond to the green to the hardwoods, some strong Sunday top sounds. Start in Tampa with the Rays and the Nats. Tampa trailing.

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2: Breaking ball, hit in the air to deep left field. This one's on its way, and not only do the Rays catch the Nationals, they pass him. A two-run homer for DeLuca, and the Rays have a 4-3 lead.
0: In Detroit, Tigers trying to sweep the White Sox took 10, but Matt Vierling found the game winner on 97-1, the ticket.
3: The 0-1, Vierling loops it into shallow right. It is sinking. Montgomery charges, dives, and he cannot come up with it. Riley Green scores, and Matt Vierling, he walks it off with a base hit into right field, and the Tigers sweep away the White Sox.
0: Three. Jay on Long Island, a wire-to-wire win for Wyndham Clark. He captures the crown at the U.S. Open again on SiriusXM's PGA Tour Radio.
4: As Wyndham Clark puts his ball down, we're a long way from L.A.
5: But the same thing happened there that happened here in New York as Wyndham Clark wins his second U.S. Open. A hug for Big Wave Dave. And some high fives. He has won over this New York crowd, and he's won his second U.S. Open.
0: Number two. Back to baseball. Robbery in Sacramento. Joe Adell giving one a ride. Colby Thomas taking it away on Talk 650 KSTE.
6: Fly ball, right field angle, deep in the corner. Thomas back right to the wall, leaping at the wall. He made an unbelievable catch. Colby Thomas went draping himself at the top of the barrier in right at the A's bullpen, and then leaping and climbing over the wall, Denzel Clark-like.
0: Number one. And our top sound from the W, the Sparks in Liberty, down to the wire, Neka Ogwumike beating the buzzer on ESPN.
7: Two-point game, 8 seconds to go. Here is Wheeler up the floor. Wheeler with three. Wheeler gives it up. Ogwumike for the win. You bet! You bet! What a fitting finish to the 30th anniversary game. L.A. with the walk-off win.
8: What a night in L.A. for the WNBA. Ogwumike, third go-ahead shot in the final 5 seconds of a game during her time with the Sparks. Nick DeLuca had the home run from Johnny DeLuca, no relation. And, of course, Brian Reynolds, no relation. A home run in the Pirates win on Sunday as well. SportsCenter All Night continues. It's ESPN Radio.
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8: Left of the hole, turning back to the right. 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
7: The Tar Heels look to force a Game 3 in the College World Series.
9: 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Oh, and
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10: There were other teams that were rumored to be in on him that he was interested in going to, including the Stanley Cup champion Carolina Hurricanes, including the Vegas Golden Knights. 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
11: The pitch, a drive to left. This is high. This is deep. It is gone. William Contreras, a 3-run blast. It is 8-1 Milwaukee.
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12: 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A dramatic finish to mark the 3-decade mark. That's on the way. But speaking of drama, Shinnecock Hills this weekend. Wyndham Clark can't really put the label of fan favorite on him, but one label he did have, leader. Leader after round one at the U.S. Open. Leader after round two. Leader after round three. In fact, he took a 6-shot lead into Sunday, wound up shooting a 3-over-73, but good enough.
13: Bathed in shadow here at historic Shinnecock. I'm sorry, bathed in sunshine here at historic Shinnecock. This putt on the way up the hill. Left of the hole, turning back to the right. This has a chance. It's going to get to within a foot of the hole. And a fist pump from Wyndham Clark. He'll wait to tap that in, I would imagine. But he's going to win the U.S. Open. As Wyndham Clark puts his ball down, we're a long way from L.A.
12: But the same thing happened there that happened here in New York as Wyndham Clark wins his second U.S. Open. A hug for Big Wave Dave and some high fives. He has won over this New York crowd, and he's won his second U.S. Open. Sirius XM PGA Tour Radio won over the New York crowd. Hold that thought. But yes, he earns his second U.S. Open title, 4 under par for the week, led outright after all 4 rounds, the 5th wire-to-wire U.S. Open champ in the last 50 years. The last to do it since Martin Kaymer in 2014. Wyndham Clark gets his second career major win, also won the 23 Open. He picks up this one with his dad in attendance.
14: He's never been there to see me win. Not only that, to finally have him there for a win is amazing, but especially on Father's Day. And I know in 23, it was obviously a great Father's Day present for him, but I know he wanted to be here in person. And so for him to surprise me was amazing. And so I can't wait to spend more time with my dad tonight and celebrating this, because it's not just my win. It's my, you know, it's my team. It's John Ellis who helped get me here. It's Big Wave. It's my agent. It's my swing coaches, my trainers, and then obviously my family. So there's a lot of people behind me, so I was happy that he could be here.
15: Wyndham Clark was +3 in the final round on Sunday, tying the highest score to par in the final round by a U.S. champ over the last 40 years, Lucas Glover in 2009 and Graham McDowell in 2010. Wyndham Clark winds up with a one-shot win over Sam Burns. Burns trailed by 7 entering the final round, would have matched the largest 54-hole comeback in U.S. Open history, but falls shot short. He finishes in second place by himself. Scottie Scheffler finishes at even par, fails to complete the career Grand Slam in his first attempt to do so. Scheffler played the final round with Wyndham Clark, and it was clear to Scheffler who the crowd was pulling for.
16: I mean, the crowd was tough today. I mean, New Yorkers, they're tough people. There was a good turnout from the fans. You know, they you like seeing the fans cheer for you. I think sometimes it can get a little too much when, you know, balls are kind of going off greens and you start hearing cheers. That felt a bit much to me. But at the end of the day, you know, I can't control fan behavior. It's being in the arena is not for everybody. You know, there's been crowds that have been for me in my career. There's been crowds that have been significantly against me in my career. You know, I think of Port Rush was a scenario for me where, you know, Rory's in his hometown, or not his hometown, he's in Ireland and not far from where he grew up. And crowds can be tough. And being in the arena is not for everybody. And, you know, I think it shows a lot about Wyndham, how he handled not only this golf course, but I think the crowd today as well, and is a, you know, well-deserving champion.
15: Wyndham Clark even heard folks rooting for his ball to find a sand trap.
14: I was kind of making jokes about it with Dave, where if we heard someone cheer for me, I go, oh, there's one person that likes me, you know? So we would kind of make jokes and make it maybe a little lighthearted. But it's tough, man. I've played now a Presidents Cup and a Ryder Cup on foreign soil, and it kind of had that atmosphere a little bit. I also got good prep last week in Canada. You know, they were pretty harsh on me the last day. And so I think that all of that combined kind of led to this moment where, all right, I've been in this position. It sucks being the underdog or getting rooted against, but I could pull through, and there's nothing like winning kind of an away game, if you will.
15: Certainly a roller coaster of emotions with the crowd, with the weather that we saw, the wind blowing quite a bit on Long Island over the weekend. ESPN analyst Andy North.
17: The good thing is that no one ever got tied with Wyndham. He always was able to keep his lead, and he's had that lead since Thursday afternoon. I think it was really important, the 16th hole. It got to one shot ahead of Sam Burns at that point in time. He hit a poor shot off the tee into the left fescue and had really a poor lie. He ended up playing a fantastic shot to carry some fairway bunkers just barely and get it back in the fairway, and that set up his third shot onto the green, then made a huge, huge long birdie putt to get that two-shot swing back with two holes to play.
18: Wyndham admitted that after the win, he didn't play well the last few days, but how was he able to fight through those struggles and find a way to come away with the win?
17: Well, I think basically that's the U.S. Open in a nutshell. You aren't going to play great the whole time. He was fantastic the first couple of days. The last 2 days, he wasn't quite as good as ball striking, but was able to go ahead and save a bunch of pars when he needed to save them and got it done.
18: Where does he sort of rank amongst the current best in golf at this point?
17: Well, you look at what he's done the last month. He's won twice. He's got a third place at Memorial and 11th last week. He's playing some exceptional golf. I think having the experience of winning the first U.S. Open really helped him on the last nine coming down the stretch today.
15: ESPN analyst Andy North, a two-time U.S. Open winner, just like Wyndham Clark, picked up the win on Sunday, 4 under par for the week. Sam Burns, 3 under par for the week. Tom Kim, 1 under. 3 shots back at the end. Those were the only 3 players below par at Shinnecock Hills. SportsCenter All Night, ESPN Radio. It's 30 seasons for the WNBA. Back in 1997, the inaugural game, LA Sparks, New York Liberty. Liberty won that initial game. And Sunday, those two teams met in L.A. The Liberty had a 17-point lead in the third quarter. But that was in the third. Closing seconds, the lead was down to two, and L.A. had the ball.
19: 2-point game, 8 seconds to go. Here is Wheeler. Up.

0: largest comeback that you guys have had this season. Leslie Jones just said you were in the clutch. Describe the connection between you and Erica Wheeler in that final play.
1: Me and E, we've been playing for a while now. You know, everywhere I go, she always seems to find me, whether it's on a team or even if it's on the court. And she stays in my ear. She stays in my ear. And, you know, in the beginning, I didn't start off too well. My teammates did a really good job of telling me just to continue to be aggressive. So I'm grateful that I was able to continue to do that for 40 minutes.
0: And as we were able to celebrate the 30th anniversary of this very game, well, the results changed with you guys winning this one. How does it feel collectively on how you guys were able to rebound in the second half?
1: That was a point of emphasis for us. We wanted to make sure that we got as many possessions as we could. And so we wanted to go out there and be aggressive, but also, you know, they came out hot. JJ was really hitting shots, but, you know, we can't be spread out and not get more possessions. I think we did a really good job of trying to secure those possessions and turning it into transition points, which really helped us in the end.
0: Congrats on the win, but overall, just this big picture moment of just how this game is growing, the fans that are here, what does it feel like to have this type of celebration and create your own history on this day?
1: It feels really good. I've been with the Sparks for so long. I'm so sorry. It's emotional seeing all of these legends in the building, people that didn't get paid their value, and they're still coming here and supporting us. I'm so grateful.
2: Nneka Agumake, a 152nd 20-point game as the Sparks beat the Liberty 98-97 after trailing by as many as 17 in the third quarter for the Liberty. They had six players in double figures. 25 points on contested shots in the first half, but they wind up losing by one in L.A. SportsCenter all night, ESPN Radio. Sunday, June 21st, means summer's officially upon us. So that, of course, means hockey news. Big one this weekend. Ottawa Senators trading captain Brady Tkachuk to the Florida Panthers, linking him up with his brother Matthew. ESPN insider Emily Kaplan.
3: Pretty clear to Ottawa that Brady Tkachuk wanted a change of scenery and he did not intend to re-sign with them next summer when he was eligible for an extension. So they engaged with a small handful of teams, all in American markets, but Brady Tkachuk had full control here with a full no movement clause. So he got to dictate in the end where he wanted to go. And it was very clear his preference was Florida. As you said, it is a divisional rival, but this is brother. It makes sense of why he would want to go there. Now, from Florida's perspective, they view their window as wide open. After 1 year of missing the playoffs, they're going to come back with a vengeance, especially with Alexander Barkov now healthy. And their GM, Bill Zito, a lot of people around the league thought he was crazy for the haul he gave up for Matthew Tkachuk back in 2022. Well, that landed them two Stanley Cups and now Matthew's brother, Brady. So maybe it wasn't so crazy after all.
4: Well, I mean, now there's this one, Brady from Ottawa to Florida. So how likely is it that this trend of U.S. players on Canadian teams then returning to the States, how likely is that trend to be something that continues?
3: So I wouldn't call it a super trend just yet, but I will tell you that executives around the league are absolutely tracking this. Like from Ottawa's perspective, they did find it increasingly difficult to navigate things with Brady Tkachuk after Four Nations and especially after the Olympics when he went on that victory tour with Team USA. All the while, he was the captain for Canada's capital city, Ottawa. Like, that was very difficult. And there's other situations we're tracking just this summer. Like, Connor Hellebuck, he made it clear that the status quo was not great for him in Winnipeg. They're taking calls on the goaltender. I can tell you that Florida is definitely checked in and was tracking that situation. A lot of people around the league are wondering about Austin Matthews' long-term future in Toronto. And it's not that these American players, Nicole, don't want to play in Canada. It's more so, I believe, that those bonds, whatever was formed in that 2026 Olympics, those are going to have long-standing ramifications in the NHL. And I think Brady Tkachuk, in a lot of ways, is just the first example.
2: Ooh. Brady Tkachuk heading to the Panthers. Ottawa made the playoffs, but lost in the first round each of the past two seasons. Brady Tkachuk is in the middle of a seven-year deal that carries an $8.2 million cap hit. SportsCenter all night, ESPN Radio to the pitch. Group H action at the FIFA World Cup. Uruguay and Cape Verde, a 2-2 draw on Sunday. Cape Verde, third African team to avoid defeat in its first two FIFA World Cup games. The first in Senegal in 2002. Senegal wound up reaching the quarterfinals. Uruguay scored both of their goals late in the first half stoppage time.

0: winds up in a 2-2 draw. None of the teams in Group H have qualified for the knockout stage. On the other side, none have been eliminated either. Spain on Sunday, a 4-0 win over Saudi Arabia. Lamine Yamal scores in the 10th minute. Not quite 19 yet. Still a couple of months away from turning 19. Still 18, Spain's youngest scorer at the World Cup. Second youngest player to open the scoring in a FIFA World Cup match. And the youngest since Pele for Brazil in 1958. Spain gets the win in match number two. ESPN analyst Craig Burley.
1: I think a little bit of an overreaction after the first game. Although it always put a little seed of doubt into what if they slip up again. And that's why Lamine Yamal played, because he'd missed a couple of months of the end of the season coming into this tournament with a really high-grade hamstring issue. So when you have a muscle injury, as everybody who's played sport knows, there's always that mental danger when you come back. So in an ideal world, I don't think Spain would have played him in this game, but because of the previous result, felt the need to put him in for the first 45 minutes. They did the job. That allowed them to take him off and rest him. So there was a risk, but when you have a player with his skill set, when you have a player, even as a teenager, that can change a game on the world stage like this, then when you have problems, you've got to get him in. But if he'd had any hamstring issues during this game, he potentially misses the rest of the World Cup. So it was risk-reward.
0: Spain with the win on Sunday, snapping a four-game winless streak at the World Cup dating back to 2022. 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Coming up, a game three. That's next. SportsCenter All Night continues. 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
4: Oklahoma took the opener at the best of three championship series when they beat North Carolina. Game two on ABC on Sunday.
6: Tucked in the third inning for three runs.
7: Another one driven to right. Thanks for going. Home goes yard. It's 4-2 Carolina.
6: A Renaissance man goes rescue man with his ninth bomb of the year. That's rounding 414 feet at 109 miles an hour. As the 3-2 to Nicholson is lifted to left and it is deep. Did Cooper Nicholson go yard? Bang in the wall and it goes over for a 2-run home run for Nicholson. 6-2 North Carolina.
4: Carl Ravitch with the call on ABC. North Carolina, a 6-2 win in game two, forcing a winner-take-all game three. That'll be Monday, 7 o'clock Eastern on ESPN. North Carolina with 11 straight wins following a loss this season. Longest active streak in D1. They've outscored their opponents 98-32 in those 11 games. This one important. Their backs were to the wall on Sunday, and they beat Oklahoma. Our analysts Tyler Wilson and Danny Graves.
8: They just kept like trying to put pressure on this defense. They had some unbelievable at-bats. We've talked about it. All the pitches that they made this pitching staff throw, just the two guys alone. How many pitches did you say?
9: 45.
8: 45 pitches just against two guys, and that's unheard of because usually it's 100, 120 pitches a game. Half of those were to two guys. So when this is what they've done all year, though. They've made the opposing pitchers work. They've gotten them out of there early. And we know that this bullpen for Oklahoma hasn't pitched a whole lot in the postseason. So got to the bullpen and made good things happen.
9: Exactly. And I think on the pitching mound, they did a great job where we talked about finishing batters, finishing innings. Coming into today, Oklahoma had only gone three up, three down, six times in the entire College World Series. Today, they did it four times. That just shows the way that they didn't let up on the gas. They get too fast out. Sometimes as a pitcher, you can let off a little bit, but the difference in being good versus being great is finding a way to get off the mound faster. Obviously, three of those were Caden Glauber. He's gotten all the love that he deserves, but they just did a great job of not letting up. They didn't leave the door open at all. They just continued to step on Oklahoma's throats when they had a chance.
4: And they come away with the win in game number two, forcing that winner take all game three. Eight of the previous 12 teams to force a game three went on to win the title. North Carolina picking up its 54th win of the season, matching 2006 and 2008 for the third most in program history. 36th time this season they've allowed three runs or fewer, matching Auburn for the most in D1 this season. As for Oklahoma, three of the first four hitters reached base, then the hitters went 2-for-27 the rest of the game. Game three. We'll have a winner, a champion in college baseball, Monday, 7 o'clock Eastern on ESPN. From college to the pros, Orioles putting up some numbers on Sunday.
10: To manage his team. Alonso drives this right field and deep. Tucker is back. He's at the track. And that baby is gone. Pete Alonso with an Earl Weaver special. And the Orioles have put up a 10th spot here at Chavez Ravine.
4: Earl Weaver special, one of those three-run homers. As the Orioles go on to a 12-1 rout of the Dodgers, WBAL, Orioles' largest win this season. Most runs ever scored against the Dodgers. They've met 31 times all time, regular and postseason.

0: season for the Dodgers. First time in 40 days losing back-to-back games. Dodgers offense 2-for-5 with a run scored in the first inning. 3-for-27 with no runs the rest of the game. Orioles take it 12-1. Cardinals putting up double digits, as did the Royals. So this one got interesting.
1: Through that call, the invitation of that call.
2: Here's a long drive. Deep left center field. That might go, and it's a goner. Herrera hits a three-run homer. The Cardinals have a 12-7 lead in the fifth inning. And it was a two-out walk that got things started. A walk to Church, a hit by Weatherholt, and Herrera crushing his 10th home run of the year.
0: Walk to Church, good way to start your Sunday. Cardinals wind up hanging on for the 12-10 win over Kansas City. Cardinals Radio Network with the call. Season high for St. Louis in runs and hits. They had 16 hits to go with the dozen runs. They snap a three-game losing streak. Cardinals top three hitters combined to go 9-for-15 with 8 runs scored and 7 RBI. Royals, meanwhile, have a three-game win streak come to an end. Angels and Athletics. We had some defense in this one.
3: Fly ball right field angle deep in the corner. Thomas back right to the wall. Leaping at the wall. He made an unbelievable catch. Colby Thomas went draping himself at the top of the barrier in right. Right at the A's bullpen. And then leaping and climbing over the wall. Denzel Clark-like.
0: That was the good news for the Athletics. But for the Angels,
4: Siri not going. The pitch, Neto swings at this one, lifts a high fly ball that's carrying deep out into left field. It's out of here. Zach Neto connects his second home run in this series, and the Angels are on top. It's 9-7.
0: Also his 17th homer of the season. 9-7 the final. Angels get the win. Angels Radio AM 830, Talk 650 KSTE with the calls. Pirates going yard against Colorado.
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6: Swing high, fly ball, deep right field. Freeman turns around, and this one's way out of here. Above the walkways in right field in the second deck. One of the longest home runs you'll see in this ballpark. Brian Reynolds hits a three-run shot to put the game away for the Pirates. They're up 8-1 here in the seventh. Estimated 433. I think it's 50 feet farther than that. I mean, that was 460-plus, I think.
0: 93-7, the fan. Pirates beat the Rockies 8-6. Coming out on top in New York, that's next. 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
9: 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Minnesota knows that there's going to be noise around this battle. 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
6: North Carolina forces a game 3 at the Men's College World Series. Brady Tkachuk traded from Ottawa to Florida. He and his brother Matthew now on the same Panthers team. Wired to wire on Long Island this weekend.
7: Bathed in shadow here at Historic Synagogue. Bathed in sunshine here at Historic Synagogue. This putt on the way up the hill. Left of the hole, turning back to the right. This has a chance. It's going to get to within a foot of the hole. And a fist pump from Wyndham Clark. He'll wait to tap that in, I would imagine. But he's going to win the U.S. Open. As Wyndham Clark puts his ball down, we're a long way from L.A. But the same thing happened there that happened here in New York as Wyndham Clark wins his second U.S. Open. A hug for Big Wave Dave and some high fives. He has won over this New York crowd, and he's won his second U.S. Open.
6: Wyndham Clark coming out on top where he was all weekend. Led the tournament, the U.S. Open, after all 4 days. A year ago, Wyndham Clark had to apologize after he smashed the lockers at Oakmont after he missed the cut at the U.S. Open. 121-year-old lockers in that clubhouse that were smashed. Clark becoming, though, the ninth wire-to-wire winner of the U.S. Open. Closed with a round of 3 over 73. His sizable lead on Sunday would shrink to a stroke during Sunday's final round, but Sam Burns just missed a couple of putts on 17 and 18, and Clark was able to take control, hangs on to win by one.
8: It was max stress. You know, I'd say early in the week, kind of the first 2 days, I was really calm and very confident. Yesterday, kind of bogeying the last hole, really left a sour taste in my mouth. And then starting off today, man, things were just going not in my direction. But I fought hard and fortunately had a comfortable lead. And then I got into a decent groove and felt a little more comfortable on the back nine. And, you know, it was pretty awesome to pull through and definitely have a short putt on the last hole.
9: I thought one of the coolest things I saw today was your dad showing up there, jumped on a red eye, landed like 6 o'clock this morning, was there to greet you coming off the 18th green.
8: Yeah, I mean, I was completely shocked, to be honest. I didn't know all the people that are here in this room with me right now were going to be here. And then to turn around and see my dad, and especially on Father's Day, for him to be here is amazing. And he's never really gotten to see me win in person. So this is very nice, and I can't wait to celebrate with him.
9: Well, speaking of emotions, Wyndham, it's been quite a journey for you. We go back to Oakmont and how that ended there and to where you are now and the golf that you've played in between. How would you describe that journey over the last 365 plus days?

0: Man, I'd say probably the first month or 2 months after Oakmont last year were definitely a dark place for me. And it was, it was really challenging. And I haven't stopped hearing about it for over, you know, a year. And to be here now, you know, with redemption and winning the U.S. Open versus last year, I was, you know, tabloids for something worse. So it's amazing to be where I'm at. I'm super blessed. I have an amazing team that helped me get here. And, you know, the great thing is I learned a lot what happened last time I won and where I got in the world, and maybe things got a little out of whack perspective-wise. I think in 23, I don't know if I took it for granted, but I thought maybe I'd win a lot more right away. And I didn't. And so now winning this, I'm really going to enjoy this and soak it in and realize, man, I've done something that not many people have done. And it's a dream come true.
1: Wyndham Clark winning, despite many of the fans in New York rooting for anybody but Wyndham Clark. But he comes away with the one shot win, his second U.S. Open title. Speaking of guys who swing sticks for a living. Hockey news this weekend, the Ottawa Senators trading captain Brady Tkachuk to the Florida Panthers, who already have his brother Matthew. The trade announced by both clubs includes Ottawa landing both of Florida's first-round picks in Friday's draft, the number 9 pick and the number 25 selection as well. Bit of a shocking move for the NHL, although not entirely shocking, says ESPN senior writer Greg Wyshynski.
2: There was some smoke there insofar as him wanting to move to an American market. That it's the Florida Panthers, that they're actually uniting the Tkachuk brothers, I think is a bit of a surprise. There were other teams that were rumored to be in on him that he was interested in going to, including the Stanley Cup champion Carolina Hurricanes, including the Vegas Golden Knights. But, you know, this makes a lot of sense.
1: And as for the Panthers' window with this move?
2: They're loaded. I mean, they're still the same team that won the Cup 2 years ago. It's just that injuries and the amount of miles on their tires finally caught up to them this year. They lost their captain and their most important player, Alexander Barkov, to a preseason injury. Matthew Tkachuk missed just over half the season with injuries. So, you know, the rest of the roster is still pretty much what we remember from that run to the cup and the back-to-back cups. So the rich are getting richer here. I mean, he's going to move right into their top six. I think what's great about him, Brady, is that he's going to play on their second line most likely as Matthew takes the top line. That's going to take a lot of pressure off him.
1: Ottawa made the playoffs but lost in the first round each of the last two seasons. And now Brady Tkachuk lands in Florida with the Panthers. SportsCenter all night, ESPN Radio on the pitch, FIFA World Cup action. Group H and Group G on Sunday. Group H seeing Spain finally getting in the win column. A 4-0 win over Saudi Arabia as they bounce back from their loss first time out. ESPN analyst Alex Kirkland.
3: It was completely different. Of course, it's not all about the return of Lamine Yamal, but a lot of it is about Lamine because he does make a difference. He makes a difference how the way the team play, the way that opponents approach it. Right from the off, you could see just how desperate Lamine was to make an impact on this tournament. De La Fuente has said they've had to kind of hold him back and kind of restrain him because he's been so keen to get going. He got his first touch, I think, 30 seconds into the game. There was a cross. There was a shot. It almost seemed like he was sort of trying too hard to make things happen. And then he scored. Mm. And once that opening goal came, we knew that would be key, the goal coming early. All that tension, all that pressure, you know, all that criticism from earlier in the week, it just kind of vanished. And after that, it was very, very easy. And Spain was so good in those first 25 minutes, like you say, went 3-0 up. It was game over. Lamine only played the first half. De La Fuente said afterwards he could have played more. The idea initially was sort of 55 or 60 minutes. He didn't need to. You know, 45 minutes and it was done and they could rest him for the next one.
1: Spain snapping a 4-game winless streak at the World Cup, extending unbeaten streaks in all competitions to 32, the team's longest unbeaten run since 2007. In Group G, Egypt a 3-1 win over New Zealand. Egypt leads Group G with 4 points. Simplest scenario to clinch a spot in the knockout stage is a win in its final group stage game against Iran. Egypt first ever win at the FIFA World Cup. New Zealand, second most World Cup matches without a win. Only Honduras has more without a win in the tournament. The other matchup in Group G on Sunday, Belgium and Iran played to a 0-0 draw. Belgium could wind up being an opponent for the U.S. come the knockout round. ESPN analyst Craig Burley.
4: There's a lot of older guys in the Belgium squad. I know a little bit about that, you know, being a bit old.

0: Kevin De Bruyne.
1: Seasoned.
2: Vintage.
0: Experienced.
1: There you go.
0: Romelu Lukaku playing in Napoli. Played 7 games this season. Looks a little chunkier than he was. So this Belgium side, I'm trying to be nice, this Belgium side is, it's got some good players. But if the US faced them in the bracket, I wouldn't be totally worried. Now, Belgium beat the US 5-2 in March here in the States. I can see you're looking, you're saying, I'm worried. Don't be worried about it. Half the US men's national team were not playing.
3: Okay.
2: Right.
0: So this team has changed. The US are flourishing at the World Cup. You may have noticed. They've won 2 games. They're playing well. They're flamboyant, super confident. Belgium is not. They drew with Egypt, didn't play well. They drew with Iran today, did not play well. They're getting old. I would fancy the US to beat Belgium, if indeed it is Belgium that comes their way.
3: See how the brackets come out for the knockout stage once we get through group play. Belgium, though, and Iran, a 0-0 draw on Sunday. SportsCenter all night, ESPN Radio. Back to the diamond, the Sunday night baseball game, Phillies and Mets.
4: The 1-0 is hammered right field. That one back on its way, and it is gone. Into the second deck, Kyle Schwarber unloads number 29. And just like that, the Phillies have a 5-0 lead. He just does not stop hitting homers. The 3-1. Swing and a drive, right field. That one back on its way, and it's out of here. Over the high wall in right for Bryce Harper. Home run number 17. He was not fooled. And it is 6-1 Phillies.
3: Phillies putting the offense up against the Mets. Getting some pretty good work on the mound as well.
4: 0-2. Right there, frozen. He got him with a fastball at 95, and Bichette was hunching on the sweeper. I don't think there's any question. And he stood still as the heater just clipped the outside corner for Zach Wheeler's strikeout number 7.
3: Boog Shambi calling it here on ESPN Radio. Phillies, a 6-2 win over the Mets. Kyle Schwarber, 1-for-3 with the home run. Phillies' 6th straight home series win against the Mets. Bryce Harper with his 17th home run. And Zach Wheeler goes to 7-1 with the win. You heard the game here on ESPN Radio.
4: Jay, thanks so much. The Phillies win it here on Sunday Night Baseball. Take 2 of 3 from the Mets. And Doug, I don't know where you start. I guess we'll start with Kyle Schwarber, who had 3 homers in the game yesterday and then a big 3-run homer in the game here tonight.
5: Yeah, I mean, Kyle Schwarber has just, you know, elevated his game in these recent times. We know that he gets streaky in the power game and then they come in bunches. But he's also just staying in there so well against left-handed pitching. And this is a pitch up and in. He just sort of stays inside it and just whacks it. All of a sudden, it's in the upper deck. And that's 3 runs. And what changes for the Phillies is all of a sudden they go 2-0, 5-0, have the space, have Zach Wheeler on the mound. That's the combination they're looking for. Get the runs, have the pitchers hold it down, and then you have a little room to breathe if anything goes awry. And tonight, it did not. Their bullpen did a great job.
4: Yeah, what are you seeing from Zach Wheeler?
5: Yeah, Wheeler looked fantastic. You know, a little blip in the 6th inning with the walks, but overall, it's him. It's the power game. It's out of the middle of the zone. It's here, hit me. He's got multiple pitches that go complete opposite directions and command of all of them. And that's exactly the Phillies ace they're looking for. And then you have Sanchez behind him. That is a nightmare in any series. Certainly, if you're thinking playoffs, short series, those two, good luck.
4: And what's your thought in terms of the Mets and the likelihood that they could put together some type of a run?
5: They just don't have the starting pitching right now. The Phillies recovered because of starters. You know, David Peterson is still trying to figure it out. He found it, but then it was already 5 runs down. And, you know, they just can't work like that successfully. It's a lot of pressure on your offense. And the starters just are going to have to show up and get healthy.
4: Dougie, good stuff. For Doug Glanville, I'm John Shambi right here on your home for the 2026 Home Run Derby and All-Star Game, ESPN Radio and the ESPN app. Now we send it back to Jay Reynolds in the studio.
3: It was good to hear your voice, Boog. Well done, Phillies, with the win over the Mets, who come up short there. Yankees also coming up short on Sunday against the Reds.
2: Deals the 3-1 pitch, and Stevenson hammers it high and deep to left center field. It is way back, and it is gone into the Reds bullpen. A 3-run blast for Tyler Stevenson, and Rodriguez made a mistake on the inner half, and Tyler made him

0: 700 WLW. Reds a 4-1 win over the Yankees. Chase Burns, 5 innings, gave up a run, 12th consecutive start with 2 runs or fewer allowed. Reds improving to 7-2 against the Yankees since the start of 2024. Yankees 0-22 over the last 2 games with runners in scoring position. 0-9 on Sunday. Tigers and White Sox went 10.
1: The 0-1, Vierling loops it into shallow right. It is sinking. Montgomery charges, dives, and he cannot come up with it. Riley Green scores, and Matt Vierling, he walks it off with a base hit into right field, and the Tigers sweep away the White Sox.
0: Tigers get the win, 5-4 in 10 innings, first win in extra innings this season. They're now 1-5. They enter the day one of 2 teams without an extra inning win, along with the Dodgers. Tigers complete the series sweep, second series sweep this month. Twins double up the Diamondbacks.
2: 1-0 pitch, ground ball, right side, pass Marte, tie game. Bell rounding second base. He's on his way to third base. The throw from Carroll hits Bell, kicks away off the dugout, and Bell is now going to come home. The ball is out of play, and the Twins are going to have the lead. It is 3-2 here in the seventh inning.
0: Treasure Island Baseball Network, it's a 4-2 win for the Twins over the Diamondbacks. Minnesota now 6-1. Over the last 7, Rangers eke out a win against the Padres.
3: Well, they're going to credit Lopez with a sacrifice and charge. And Aaron Langford tees off down the left field line. If it's fair, it's gone. It's out of here. Second decker to left. Wyatt Langford gets the Rangers on the board with a 3-run bomb. It's 3-0 Texas.
0: They hold on for a 4-3 win over the Padres, who had runners on first and second with no outs in the top of the ninth, and they wind up losing by 1. Rangers' 6th straight win in rubber games of series, 105-3. The Fans. Speaking of series, it's going 3. That's next. 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
10: 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North Carolina bouncing back from a Game 1 loss in Omaha and from strikeouts for the first 6 outs of Game 2 to avoid a championship sweep at the Men's College World Series. They beat Oklahoma 6-2 in Game 2 to force a winner-take-all Game 3 on Monday. North Carolina's Eric Paulson with our Chris Button.
11: And congratulations as you wave up to mom up in the crowd. I want to start at the beginning of the game. You guys started with 6 straight strikeouts. How were you guys able to finally square up some ABs?
12: Yeah, you know, just it's the name of the game, you know, sticking with your approach. You know, we stuck with the approach early. You know, he beat us early, but we just kept with it. And, you know, good things happen when you stick to your approach.
11: Good things happen when Caden Glauber comes into the game 29-0 when he pitches. What's the confidence like when you build a lead and you guys are able to hand the ball to him?
12: I mean, we're going to win when he comes in. That's the confidence. He's so good. His poise is awesome. He really is. He really is really, really fun to play behind.
11: That first hit you had, you get to first base and you look up at your mom. What were the emotions like today on Father's Day, your first without him?
12: Yeah, you know, definitely a tough day, but you know, I'm so happy. My mom, my grandma actually came, my dad's mom. She's up in the crowd, and you know, it was really, really good to have him here. And all the dads on UNC, I got to give a shout out to them. They were wearing Paulson 44 pins today. So, you know, they're awesome. You know, this is really such a family. I love this team so much.
11: I know your dad wanted to see you in this uniform. You're now one win away from holding a trophy in this uniform. How would you describe the emotions heading into tomorrow?
12: Definitely emotional. You know, I wish he was here with me, but, you know, I'm going to hold him with me every day and, you know, go win a national championship tomorrow.
11: Congratulations. We'll see you then.
12: Thank you so much.
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1: To Yordan.
4: And that's smoked deep to right center field. And you can kiss that one goodbye. Number 25 for Yordan. 1-0 Astros.
10: It would be a 2-1 win over the Guardians. Houston winning three straight series for the first time this season. KBME with the call. Brewers avoiding a series sweep with the Braves.
13: The pitch, a drive to left. This is high. This is deep. It is gone. William Contreras, a three-run blast. It is 8-1 Milwaukee, and the Brewers are all over Bryce Elder and the Braves here in this series finale.
10: 620 WTMJ. Brewers a 9-4 win to avoid the sweep and end a three-game losing streak. Brewers scoring 8 of the 9 runs in the second inning. Marlins edged the Giants 2-1. Marlins 8-game home win streak, longest active in Major League Baseball, their longest since 2009 when they had 8 straight. SportsCenter All Night, ESPN Radio. As for the top sounds from Father's Day, wasn't all baseball. We bring in Nick DeLuca.
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0: To the hardwoods, some strong Sunday top sounds start in Tampa with the Rays and the Nats. Tampa trailing in the seventh until Johnny DeLuca flipped the scoreboard on 620 WDAE.
1: Pitch to DeLuca.
2: Breaking ball, hit in the air to deep left field. This one's on its way, and not only do the Rays catch the Nationals, they pass them. A two-run homer for DeLuca, and the Rays have a 4-3 lead.
0: In Detroit, Tigers trying to sweep the White Sox took 10, but Matt Vierling found the game winner on 97-1, the ticket.
3: The 0-1, Vierling loops it into shallow right. It is sinking. Montgomery charges, dives, and he cannot come up with it. Riley Green scores, and Matt Vierling, he walks it off with a base hit in the right field, and the Tigers sweep away the White Sox.
0: Three. Jay on Long Island, a wire-to-wire win for Wyndham Clark. He captures the crown at the U.S. Open again on SiriusXM's PGA Tour Radio.
4: As Wyndham Clark puts his ball down, we're a long way from L.A.
5: But the same thing happened there that happened here in New York as Wyndham Clark wins his second U.S. Open. A hug for Big Wave Dave. And some high fives. He has won over this New York crowd, and he's won his second U.S. Open.
0: Number two. Back to baseball. Robbery in Sacramento. Joe Adell giving one a ride. Colby Thomas taking it away on Talk 650 KSTE.
6: Fly ball right field angle deep in the corner. Thomas back right to the wall. Leaping at the wall. He made an unbelievable catch. Colby Thomas went draping himself at the top of the barrier in right at the A's bullpen, and then leaping and climbing over the wall, Denzel Clark-like.
0: Number one. And our top sound from the W, the Sparks and Liberty, down to the wire, Neka Ogwumike beating the buzzer on ESPN.
7: Two-point game, 8 seconds to go. Here is Wheeler, up the floor. Wheeler with three. Wheeler gives it up. Ogwumike for the win! You bet! You bet! What a fitting finish to the 30th anniversary game! L.A. with the walk-off win!
8: What a night in L.A. for the WNBA. Ogwumike, third go-ahead shot in the final 5 seconds of a game during her time with the Spark. Nick DeLuca had the home run from Johnny DeLuca, no relation. And, of course, Brian Reynolds, no relation. A home run in the Pirates win on Sunday as well. SportsCenter All Night continues. 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
7: Left of the hole, turning back to the right. This has a chance. It's going to get to within a foot of the hole. He'll wait to tap that in, I would imagine, but he's going to win the U.S. Open.
6: The Tar Heels look to force a Game 3 in the College World Series.
8: 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Thanks for going. Oh, and it's 4-2.
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9: There were other teams that were rumored to be in on him that he was interested in going to, including the Stanley Cup champion Carolina Hurricanes, including the Vegas Golden Knights. 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
10: The pitch, a drive to left. This is high. This is deep. It is gone. William Contreras, a three-run blast. It is 8-1 Milwaukee.
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11: Dad certainly had a treat to watch on Sunday. 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A dramatic finish to mark the three-decade mark. That's on the way. But speaking of drama, Shinnecock Hills this weekend. Wyndham Clark can't really put the label of fan favorite on him, but one label he did have, leader. Leader after round one at the U.S. Open. Leader after round two. Leader after round three. In fact, he took a six-shot lead into Sunday, wound up shooting a 3-over-73, but good enough.
12: Bathed in shadow here at historic Shinnecock. I'm sorry, bathed in sunshine here at historic Shinnecock. This putt on the way up the hill. Left of the hole, turning back to the right. This has a chance. It's going to get to within a foot of the hole. And a fist pump from Wyndham Clark. He'll wait to tap that in, I would imagine. But he's going to win the U.S. Open. As Wyndham Clark puts his ball down, we're a long way from L.A.
11: But the same thing happened there that happened here in New York as Wyndham Clark wins his second U.S. Open. A hug for Big Wave Dave and some high fives. He has won over this New York crowd, and he's won his second U.S. Open. Sirius XM PGA Tour Radio won over the New York crowd. Hold that thought. But yes, he earns his second U.S. Open title, 4 under par for the week, led outright after all four rounds, the fifth wire-to-wire U.S. Open champ in the last 50 years. The last to do it since Martin Kamer in 2014. Wyndham Clark gets his second career major win, also won the 23 Open. He picks up this one with his dad in attendance.
13: He's never been there to see me win. Not only that, to finally have him there for a win is amazing, but especially on Father's Day. And I know in 23, it was obviously a great Father's Day present for him, but I know he wanted to be here in person. And so for him to surprise me was amazing. And so I can't wait to spend more time with my dad tonight and celebrating this, because it's not just my win. It's my, you know, it's my team. It's John Ellis who helped get me here. It's Big Wave. It's my agent. It's my swing coaches, my trainers, and then obviously my family. So there's a lot of people behind me, so I was happy that he could be here.
11: Wyndham Clark was +3 in the final round on Sunday, tying the highest score to par in the final round by a U.S. champ over the last 40 years, Lucas Glover in 2009 and Graham McDowell in 2010. Wyndham Clark winds up with a one-shot win over Sam Burns. Burns trailed by 7 entering the final round. Would have matched the largest 54-hole comeback in U.S. Open history, but falls shot short. He finishes in second place by himself. Scottie Scheffler finishes at even par.

0: Mar fails to complete the career Grand Slam in his first attempt to do so. Scheffler played the final round with Wyndham Clark, and it was clear to Scheffler who the crowd was pulling for.
1: I mean, the crowd was tough today. I mean, New Yorkers, I think, are tough people. There was a good turnout from the fans. You know, they you like seeing the fans cheer for you. I think sometimes it can get a little too much when, you know, balls are kind of going off greens and you start hearing cheers. That felt a bit much to me. But at the end of the day, you know, I can't control fan behavior. It's being in the arena is not for everybody. You know, there's been crowds that have been for me in my career. There's been crowds that have been significantly against me in my career. You know, I think of Port Rush was a scenario for me where, you know, Rory's in his hometown, or not his hometown, he's in Ireland and not far from where he grew up. And crowds can be tough. And being in the arena is not for everybody. And, you know, I think it shows a lot about Wyndham, how he handled not only this golf course, but I think the crowd today as well, and is a, you know, well-deserving champion.
0: Wyndham Clark even heard folks rooting for his ball to find a sand trap.
2: I was kind of making jokes about it with Dave, where if we heard someone cheer for me, I go, oh, there's one person that likes me, you know? So we would kind of make jokes and make it maybe a little lighthearted. But it's tough, man. I've played now a Presidents Cup and a Ryder Cup on foreign soil, and it kind of had that atmosphere a little bit. I also got good prep last week in Canada. You know, they were pretty harsh on me the last day. And so I think that all of that combined kind of led to this moment where, all right, I've been in this position. It sucks being the underdog or getting rooted against, but I could pull through, and there's nothing like winning kind of an away game, if you will.
0: Certainly a roller coaster of emotions with the crowd, with the weather that we saw, the wind blowing quite a bit on Long Island over the weekend. ESPN analyst Andy North.
3: The good thing is that no one ever got tied with Wyndham. He always was able to keep his lead, and he's had that lead since Thursday afternoon. I think it was really important, the 16th hole. It got to one shot ahead of Sam Burns at that point in time. He hit a poor shot off the tee into the left fescue and had really a poor lie. He ended up playing a fantastic shot to carry some fairway bunkers just barely and get it back in the fairway, and that set up his third shot onto the green, then made a huge, huge long birdie putt to get that two-shot swing back with two holes to play.
4: Wyndham admitted that after the win, he didn't play well the last few days, but how was he able to fight through those struggles and find a way to come away with the win?
3: Well, I think basically that's the U.S. Open in a nutshell. You aren't going to play great the whole time. He was fantastic the first couple of days. The last 2 days, he wasn't quite as good as ball striking, but was able to go ahead and save a bunch of pars when he needed to save them and got it done.
4: Where does he sort of rank amongst the current best in golf at this point?
3: Well, you look at what he's done the last month. He's won twice. He's got a third place at Memorial and 11th last week. He's playing some exceptional golf. I think having the experience of winning the first U.S. Open really helped him on the last nine coming down the stretch today.
0: ESPN analyst Andy North, a two-time U.S. Open winner, just like Wyndham Clark, picked up the win on Sunday, 4 under par for the week. Sam Burns, 3 under par for the week. Tom Kim, 1 under. 3 shots back at the end. Those were the only 3 players below par at Shinnecock Hills. SportsCenter all night. ESPN Radio. It's 30 seasons for the WNBA. Back in 1997, the inaugural game, LA Sparks, New York Liberty. Liberty won that initial game, and Sunday those two teams met in LA. The Liberty had a 17-point lead in the third quarter, but that was in the third. Closing seconds, the lead was down to 2, and L.A. had the ball.
5: 2-point game, 8 seconds to go. Here is Wheeler up the floor. Wheeler with 3. Wheeler gives it up. Ogumike for the win. You bet! You bet! What a fitting finish to the 30th anniversary game. L.A. with the walk-off win.
0: Ryan Rucco on ESPN, 98-97. Sparks get the win. Neko Ogumike finishes with 24 points.

0: stays in my ear. She stays in my ear. And, you know, in the beginning, I didn't start off too well. My teammates did a really good job of telling me just to continue to be aggressive. So I'm grateful that I was able to continue to do that for 40 minutes.
1: And as we were able to celebrate the 30th anniversary of this very game, well, the results changed with you guys winning this one. How does it feel collectively on how you guys were able to rebound in the second half?
0: That was a point of emphasis for us. We wanted to make sure that we got as many possessions as we could. And so we wanted to go out there and be aggressive, but also, you know, they came out hot. JJ was really hitting shots, but, you know, we can't be spread out and not get more possessions. I think we did a really good job of trying to secure those possessions and turning it into transition points, which really helped us in the end.
1: Congrats on the win, but overall, just this big picture moment of just how this game is growing, the fans that are here, what does it feel like to have this type of celebration and create your own history on this day?
0: It feels really good. I've been with the Sparks for so long. I'm so sorry. It's emotional seeing all of these legends in the building, people that didn't get paid their value, and they're still coming here and supporting us. I'm so grateful.
2: Nneka Agumake, a 152nd 20-point game as the Sparks beat the Liberty 98-97 after trailing by as many as 17 in the third quarter for the Liberty. They had six players in double figures. 25 points on contested shots in the first half, but they wind up losing by one in L.A. SportsCenter all night, ESPN Radio. Sunday, June 21st, means summer's officially upon us. So that, of course, means hockey news. Big one this weekend. Ottawa Senators trading captain Brady Tkachuk to the Florida Panthers, linking him up with his brother Matthew. ESPN insider Emily Kaplan.
3: Pretty clear to Ottawa that Brady Tkachuk wanted a change of scenery, and he did not intend to re-sign with them next summer when he was eligible for an extension. So they engaged with a small handful of teams, all in American markets, but Brady Tkachuk had full control here with a full no movement clause. So he got to dictate in the end where he wanted to go. And it was very clear his preference was Florida. As you said, it is a divisional rival, but this is brother. It makes sense of why he would want to go there. Now, from Florida's perspective, they view their window as wide open. After 1 year of missing the playoffs, they're going to come back with a vengeance, especially with Alexander Barkov now healthy. And their GM, Bill Zito, a lot of people around the league thought he was crazy for the haul he gave up for Matthew Tkachuk back in 2022. Well, that landed them two Stanley Cups and now Matthew's brother, Brady. So maybe it wasn't so crazy after all.
4: Well, I mean, now there's this one, Brady from Ottawa to Florida. So how likely is it that this trend of U.S. players on Canadian teams then returning to the States, how likely is that trend to be something that continues?
3: So I wouldn't call it a super trend just yet, but I will tell you that executives around the league are absolutely tracking this. Like from Ottawa's perspective, they did find it increasingly difficult to navigate things with Brady Tkachuk after Four Nations and especially after the Olympics when he went on that victory tour with Team USA. All the while, he was the captain for Canada's capital city, Ottawa. Like, that was very difficult. And there's other situations we're tracking just this summer. Like, Connor Hellebuyck, he made it clear that the status quo was not great for him in Winnipeg. They're taking calls on the goaltender. I can tell you that Florida is definitely checked in and was tracking that situation. A lot of people around the league are wondering about Austin Matthews' long-term future in Toronto. And it's not that these American players, Nicole, don't want to play in Canada. It's more so, I believe, that those bonds, whatever was formed in that 2026 Olympics, those are going to have long-standing ramifications in the NHL. And I think Brady Tkachuk, in a lot of ways, is just the first example.
2: Ooh. Brady Tkachuk heading to the Panthers. Ottawa made the playoffs, but lost in the first round each of the past two seasons. Brady Tkachuk is in the middle of a seven-year deal that carries an $8.2 million cap hit. SportsCenter all night, ESPN Radio to the pitch. Group H action at the FIFA World Cup, Uruguay and Cape Verde, a 2-2 draw on Sunday. Cape Verde, third African team to avoid defeat in its first two FIFA World Cup games, the first in Senegal in 2002. Senegal wound up reaching the quarterfinals. Uruguay scored both of their goals late in the first half stoppage time, winds up at a 2-2 draw. None of the teams in Group H have qualified for the knockout stage. On the other side, none have been eliminated either. Spain on Sunday, a 4-0 win over Saudi Arabia. Lamine Yamal scores in the 10th minute. Not quite 19 yet. Still a couple of months away from turning 19. Still

0: 18, Spain's youngest scorer at the World Cup. Second youngest player to open the scoring in a FIFA World Cup match. And the youngest since Pele for Brazil in 1958. Spain gets the win in match number two. ESPN analyst Craig Burley.
1: I think a little bit of an overreaction after the first game. Although it always put a little seed of doubt into what if they slip up again. And that's why Lamine Yamal played, because he'd missed a couple of months of the end of the season coming into this tournament with a really high-grade hamstring issue. So when you have a muscle injury, as everybody who's played sport knows, there's always that mental danger when you come back. So in an ideal world, I don't think Spain would have played him in this game, but because of the previous result, felt the need to put him in for the first 45 minutes. They did the job. That allowed them to take him off and rest him. So there was a risk, but when you have a player with his skill set, when you have a player, even as a teenager, that can change a game on the world stage like this, then when you have problems, you've got to get him in. But if he'd had any hamstring issues during this game, he potentially misses the rest of the World Cup. So it was risk-reward.
0: Spain with the win on Sunday, snapping a four-game winless streak at the World Cup dating back to 2022. 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Coming up, a game three. That's next. SportsCenter All Night continues. It's ESPN Radio.
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4: Omaha.
3: Oklahoma took the opener at the best of three championship series when they beat North Carolina. Game two on ABC on Sunday.
5: Tucked in the third inning for three runs.
6: Another one driven to right. Thanks for coming. Home goes yard. It's 4-2 Carolina. A Renaissance man goes rescue man with his ninth bomb of the year. That's driving 414 feet at 109 miles an hour. As the 3-2 to Nicholson is lifted to left and it is deep. Did Cooper Nicholson go yard? Bang in the wall and it goes over for a two-run home run for Nicholson. 6-2 North Carolina.
3: Carl Ravage with the call on ABC. North Carolina, a 6-2 win in game two, forcing a winner-take-all game three. That'll be Monday, 7 o'clock Eastern on ESPN. North Carolina with 11 straight wins following a loss this season. Longest active streak in D1. They've outscored their opponents 98-32 in those 11 games. This one important. Their backs were to the wall on Sunday, and they beat Oklahoma. Our analysts Tyler Wilson and Danny Graves.
7: They just kept like trying to put pressure on this defense. They had some unbelievable at-bats. We've talked about it. All the pitches that they made this pitching staff throw, just the two guys alone. How many pitches did you say?
8: 45.
7: 45 pitches just against two guys. And that's unheard of because usually it's 100, 120 pitches a game. Half of those were to two guys. So when this is what they've done all year, though. They've made the opposing pitchers work. They've gotten them out of there early. And we know that this bullpen for Oklahoma hasn't pitched a whole lot in the postseason. So got to the bullpen and made good things happen.
8: Exactly. And I think on the pitching mound, they did a great job where we talked about finishing batters, finishing innings. Coming into today, Oklahoma had only gone three up, three down, six times in the entire College World Series. Today, they did it four times. That just shows the way that they didn't let up on the gas. They get too fast out. Sometimes as a pitcher, you can let off a little bit, but the difference in being good versus being great is finding a way to get off the mound faster. Obviously, three of those were Caden Glauber. He's gotten all the love that he deserves, but they just did a great job of not letting up. They didn't leave the door open at all. They just continued to step on Oklahoma's throats when they had a chance.
3: And they come away with the win in game number two, forcing that winner take all game three. Eight of the previous 12 teams to force a game three went on to win the title. North Carolina picking up its 54th win of the season, matching 2006 and 2008 for the third most in program history. 36th time this season they've allowed three runs or fewer, matching Auburn for the most in D1 this season. As for Oklahoma, three of the first four hitters reached base, then the hitters went 2-for-27 the rest of the game. Game three. We'll have a winner, a champion in college baseball, Monday, 7 o'clock Eastern on ESPN. From college to the pros, Orioles putting up some numbers on Sunday.
9: To manage his team. Alonso drives this right field and deep. Tucker is back. He's at the track. And that baby is gone. Pete Alonso with an Earl Weaver special. And the Orioles have put up a 10th spot here at Chavez Ravine.
3: Earl Weaver special, one of those three-run homers. As the Orioles go on to a 12-1 rout of the Dodgers, WBAL, Orioles' largest win this season. Most runs ever scored against the Dodgers. They've met 31 times all time, regular and postseason. For the Dodgers, first time in 40 days losing back-to-back games. Dodgers offense 2-for-5 with a run scored in the first inning, 3-for-27 with no runs the rest of the game. Orioles take it 12-1. Cardinals putting up double digits, as did the Royals. So this one got interesting.
10: Through that call, the invitation of that call.
11: Here's a long drive. Deep left center field. That might go. And it-

0: That's a goner. Herrera hits a three-run homer. The Cardinals have a 12-7 lead in the fifth inning. And it was a two-out walk that got things started. A walk to Church, a hit by Weatherholt, and Herrera crushing his 10th home run of the year.
1: Walk to Church, good way to start your Sunday. Cardinals wind up hanging on for the 12-10 win over Kansas City. Cardinals Radio Network with the call. Season high for St. Louis in runs and hits. They had 16 hits to go with the dozen runs. They snap a three-game losing streak. Cardinals' top three hitters combined to go 9 for 15 with 8 runs scored and 7 RBI. Royals, meanwhile, have a three-game win streak come to an end. Angels and Athletics. We had some defense in this one.
2: Fly ball right field angle deep in the corner. Thomas back right to the wall. Leaping at the wall. He made an unbelievable catch. Colby Thomas went draping himself at the top of the barrier in right. Right at the A's bullpen. And then leaping and climbing over the wall. Denzel Clark-like.
1: That was the good news for the Athletics. But for the Angels,
3: Siri not going. The pitch. Neto swings at this one. Lifts a high fly ball that's carrying deep out into left field. It's out of here. Zach Neto connects his second home run in this series, and the Angels are on top. It's 9-7.
1: Also his 17th homer of the season. 9-7 the final. Angels get the win. Angels Radio AM 830. Talk 650 KSTE with the calls. Pirates going yard against Colorado.
4: Games for the Pirates. Swing high, fly ball, deep right field. Freeman turns around, and this one's way out of here. Above the walkways in right field in the second deck. One of the longest home runs you'll see in this ballpark. Brian Reynolds hits a three-run shot to put the game away for the Pirates. They're up 8-1 here in the seventh. Estimated 433. I think it's 50 feet farther than that. I mean, that was 460-plus, I think.
1: 93-7, the fan. Pirates beat the Rockies 8-6. Coming out on top in New York, that's next. 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
4: North Carolina forces a game 3 at the Men's College World Series. Brady Tkachuk traded from Ottawa to Florida. He and his brother Matthew now on the same Panthers team. Wired to wire on Long Island this weekend.
5: Bathed in shadow here at Historic Synagogue. Bathed in sunshine here at Historic Synagogue. This putt on the way up the hill. Left of the hole, turning back to the right. This has a chance. It's going to get to within a foot of the hole. And a fist pump from Wyndham Clark. He'll wait to tap that in, I would imagine. But he's going to win the U.S. Open.
6: As Wyndham Clark puts his ball down, we're a long way from L.A.
4: But the same thing happened there that happened here in New York as Wyndham Clark wins his second U.S. Open. A hug for Big Wave Dave and some high fives. He has won over this New York crowd, and he's won his second U.S. Open. Wyndham Clark coming out on top where he was all weekend. Led the tournament, the U.S. Open, after all 4 days. A year ago, Wyndham Clark had to apologize after he smashed the lockers at Oakmont after he missed the cut at the U.S. Open. 121-year-old lockers in that clubhouse that were smashed. Clark becoming, though, the ninth wire-to-wire winner of the U.S. Open. Closed with a round of 3 over 73. His sizable lead on Sunday would shrink to a stroke during Sunday's final round, but Sam Burns just missed a couple of putts on 17 and 18, and Clark was able to take control, hangs on to win by one.
7: It was max stress. You know, I'd say early in the week, kind of the first 2 days, I was really calm and very confident. Yesterday, kind of bogeying the last hole, really left a sour taste in my mouth. And then starting off today, man, things were just going not in my direction. But I fought hard and fortunately had a comfortable lead. And then I got into a decent groove and felt a little more comfortable in the back nine. And, you know, it was pretty awesome to pull through and definitely have a short putt on the last hole.
8: I thought one of the coolest things I saw today was your dad showing up there, jumped on a red eye, landed like 6 o'clock this morning, was there to greet you coming off the 18th green.
7: Yeah, I mean, I was completely shocked, to be honest. I didn't know all the people that are here in this room with me right now were going to be here. And then to turn around and see my dad, and especially on Father's Day, for him to be here is amazing. And he's never really gotten to see me win in person. So this is very nice, and I can't wait to celebrate with him.
8: Well, speaking of emotions, Wyndham, it's been quite a journey for you. We go back to Oakmont and how that ended there and to where you are now and the golf that you've played in between. How would you describe that journey over the last 365 plus days?
7: Man, I'd say probably the first month or 2 months after Oakmont last year were definitely a dark place for me. And it was, it was really challenging. And I haven't stopped hearing about it for over, you know, a year. And to be here now, you know, with redemption and winning the U.S. Open versus last year, I was, you know, tabloids for something worse. So it's amazing to be where I'm at. I'm super blessed. I have an amazing team that helped me get here. And, you know, the great thing is I learned a lot what happened last time I won and where I got in the world, and maybe things got a little out of whack perspective-wise. I think in 23, I don't know if I took it for granted, but I thought maybe I'd win a lot more right away. and I didn't. And so now winning this, I'm really going to enjoy this and soak it in and realize.

0: realize, man, I've done something that not many people have done, and it's a dream come true.
1: Wyndham Clark winning, despite many of the fans in New York rooting for anybody but Wyndham Clark. But he comes away with the one-shot win, his second U.S. Open title. Speaking of guys who swing sticks for a living, hockey news this weekend. The Ottawa Senators trading captain Brady Tkachuk to the Florida Panthers, who already have his brother Matthew. The trade, announced by both clubs, includes Ottawa landing both of Florida's first-round picks in Friday's draft, the number 9 pick and the number 25 selection as well. Bit of a shocking move for the NHL, although not entirely shocking, says ESPN senior writer Greg Wyshynski.
2: There was some smoke there insofar as him wanting to move to an American market. That it's the Florida Panthers that they're actually uniting the Tkachuk brothers, I think, is a bit of a surprise. There were other teams that were rumored to be in on him that he was interested in going to, including the Stanley Cup champion Carolina Hurricanes, including the Vegas Golden Knights. But, you know, this makes a lot of sense.
1: And as for the Panthers' window with this move?
2: They're loaded. I mean, they're still the same team that won the Cup 2 years ago. It's just that injuries and the amount of miles on their tires finally caught up to them this year. They lost their captain and their most important player, Alexander Barkov, to a preseason injury. Matthew Tkachuk missed just over half the season with injuries. So, you know, the rest of the roster is still pretty much what we remember from that run to the Cup and the back-to-back Cups. So the rich are getting richer here. I mean, he's going to move right into their top six. I think what's great about him, Brady, is that he's going to play on their second line most likely as Matthew takes the top line. That's going to take a lot of pressure off him.
1: Ottawa made the playoffs but lost in the first round each of the last two seasons. And now Brady Tkachuk lands in Florida with the Panthers. SportsCenter all night, ESPN Radio on the pitch, FIFA World Cup action. Group H and Group G on Sunday. Group H seeing Spain finally getting in the win column. A 4-0 win over Saudi Arabia as they bounce back from their loss first time out. ESPN analyst Alex Kirkland.
3: It was completely different. Of course, it's not all about the return of Lamine Yamal, but a lot of it is about Lamine because he does make a difference. He makes a difference how the way the team play, the way that opponents approach it. Right from the off, you could see just how desperate Lamine was to make an impact on this tournament. De La Fuente has said they've had to kind of hold him back and kind of restrain him because he's been so keen to get going. He got his first touch, I think, 30 seconds into the game. There was a cross, there was a shot. It almost seemed like he was sort of trying too hard to make things happen. And then he scored. Mm. And once that opening goal came, we knew that would be key, the goal coming early. All that tension, all that pressure, you know, all that criticism from earlier in the week, it just kind of vanished. And after that, it was very, very easy. And Spain was so good in those first 25 minutes. Like you say, went 3-0 up. It was game over. Lamine only played the first half. De La Fuente said afterwards he could have played more. The idea initially was sort of 55 or 60 minutes. He didn't need to. You know, 45 minutes and it was done. And they could rest him for the next one.
1: Spain snapping a 4-game winless streak at the World Cup, extending unbeaten streaks in all competitions to 32, the team's longest unbeaten run since 2007. In Group G, Egypt a 3-1 win over New Zealand. Egypt leads Group G with 4 points. Simplest scenario to clinch a spot in the knockout stage is a win in its final group stage game against Iran. Egypt first ever win at the FIFA World Cup. New Zealand, second most World Cup matches without a win. Only Honduras has more without a win in the tournament. The other matchup in Group G on Sunday, Belgium and Iran played to a 0-0 draw. Belgium could wind up being an opponent for the U.S. come the knockout round. ESPN analyst Craig Burley.
4: There's a lot of older guys in the Belgium squad. I know a little bit about that, you know, being a bit older. Kevin De Bruyne.
5: Seasoned.
6: Vintage.
4: Experience.
5: There you go.
4: Romelu Lukaku playing in Napoli. Played 7 games this season. Looks a little chunkier than he was. So this Belgium side, I'm trying to be nice, this Belgium side is, it's got some good players. But if the US faced them in the bracket, I wouldn't be totally worried. Now, Belgium beat the US 5-2 in March here in the States. I can see you're looking, you're saying, I'm worried. Don't be worried about it. Half the US men's national team were not playing.
6: Okay. Right.
4: So this team has changed. The US are flourishing at the World Cup. You may have noticed. They've won 2 games. They're playing well. They're flamboyant, super confident. Belgium is not. They drew with Egypt, didn't play well. They drew with

0: Iran today did not play well. They're getting old. I would fancy the US to beat Belgium, if indeed it is Belgium that comes their way.
1: See how the brackets come out for the knockout stage once we get through group play. Belgium, though, and Iran, a 0-0 draw on Sunday. SportsCenter all night, ESPN Radio. Back to the diamond, the Sunday night baseball game, Phillies and Mets.
2: The 1-0 is hammered right field. That one back on its way, and it is gone. Into the second deck, Kyle Schwarber unloads number 29. And just like that, the Phillies have a 5-0 lead. He just does not stop hitting homers. The 3-1. Swing and a drive, right field. That one back on its way, and it's out of here. Over the high wall in right for Bryce Harper. Home run number 17. He was not fooled. And it is 6-1 Phillies.
1: Phillies putting the offense up against the Mets. Getting some pretty good work on the mound as well.
2: 0-2. Right there, frozen. He got him with a fastball at 95, and Bichette was hunching on the sweeper. I don't think there's any question. And he stood still as the heater just clipped the outside corner for Zach Wheeler's strikeout number 7.
1: Boog Shambi calling it here on ESPN Radio. Phillies, a 6-2 win over the Mets. Kyle Schwarber, 1-for-3 with the home run. Phillies' 6th straight home series win against the Mets. Bryce Harper with his 17th home run. And Zach Wheeler goes to 7-1 with the win. You heard the game here on ESPN Radio.
2: Jay, thanks so much. The Phillies win it here on Sunday Night Baseball. Take 2-of-3 from the Mets. And Doug, I don't know where you start. I guess we'll start with Kyle Schwarber, who had 3 homers in the game yesterday and then a big 3-run homer in the game here tonight.
3: Yeah, I mean, Kyle Schwarber has just, you know, elevated his game in these recent times. We know that he gets streaky in the power game and then they come in bunches. But he's also just staying in there so well against left-handed pitching. And this is a pitch up and in. He just sort of stays inside it and just whacks it. All of a sudden, it's in the upper deck. And that's 3 runs. And what changes for the Phillies is all of a sudden they go 2-0, 5-0, have the space, have Zach Wheeler on the mound. That's the combination they're looking for. Get the runs, have the pitchers hold it down, and then you have a little room to breathe if anything goes awry. And tonight it did not. Their bullpen did a great job.
2: Yeah, what are you seeing from Zach Wheeler?
3: Yeah, Wheeler looked fantastic. You know, a little blip in the 6th inning with the walks, but overall it's him. It's the power game. It's out of the middle of the zone. It's here, hit me. He's got multiple pitches that go complete opposite directions and command of all of them. And that's exactly the Phillies ace they're looking for. And then you have Sanchez behind him. That is a nightmare in any series. Certainly if you're thinking playoffs, short series, those two, good luck.
2: And what's your thought in terms of the Mets and the likelihood that they could put together some type of a run?
3: They just don't have the starting pitching right now. The Phillies recovered because of starters. You know, David Peterson is still trying to figure it out. He found it, but then it was already 5 runs down. And, you know, they just can't work like that successfully. It's a lot of pressure on your offense. And the starters just they're going to have to show up and get healthy.
2: Dougie, good stuff. For Doug Glanville, I'm John Shambi right here on your home for the 2026 Home Run Derby and All-Star Game, ESPN Radio and the ESPN app. Now we send it back to Jay Reynolds in the studio.
1: It was good to hear your voice, Boog. Well done, Phillies, with the win over the Mets, who come up short there. Yankees also coming up short on Sunday against the Reds.
4: Deals the 3-1 pitch, and Stevenson hammers it high and deep to left center field. It is way back, and it is gone into the Reds' bullpen. A 3-run blast for Tyler Stevenson, and Rodriguez made a mistake on the inner half, and Tyler made him pay.
1: 700 WLW Reds, a 4-1 win over the Yankees. Chase Burns, 5 innings, gave up a run, 12th consecutive start with 2 runs or fewer allowed. Reds improving to 7-2 against the Yankees since the start of 2024. Yankees 0-for-22 over the last 2 games with runners in scoring position. 0-for-9 on Sunday. Tigers and White Sox went 10.
5: The 0-1, Vierling loops it into shallow right. It is sinking. Montgomery charges, dives. He cannot come up with it. Riley Green scores. And Matt Vierling, he walks it off with a base hit into right field. And the Tigers sweep away the White Sox.
1: Tigers get the win. 5-4 in 10 innings. First win in extra innings this season. They're now 1-5. They enter the day one of two teams without an extra inning win, along with the Dodgers. Tigers complete the series sweep, second series sweep this month. Twins double up the Diamondbacks.
2: 1-0 pitch, ground ball, right side, pass Marte, tie game. Bell rounding second base. He's on his way to third base. The throw from Carroll hits Bell, kicks away off the dugout, and Bell is now going to come home. The ball is out of play, and the Twins are going to have the lead. It is 3-2 here in the seventh inning.
1: Treasure Island Baseball Network, it's a 4-2 win for the Twins over the Diamondbacks. Minnesota now 6-1. Over the last seven, Rangers eke out a win against the Padres.
6: Well, they're going to credit Lopez with a sacrifice and charge. And Aaron Langford tees off down the left field line. If it's fair, it's gone. It's out of here. Second decker to left. Wyatt Langford gets the Rangers on the board with a three-run bomb. It's 3-0 Texas.
1: They hold on for a 4-3 win over the Padres, who had runners on first and second with no outs in the top of the ninth, and they wind up losing by one. Rangers' sixth straight win in rubber games of series, 105-3. The Fans. Speaking of series, it's going three. That's next. 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
4: 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North Carolina bouncing back from a Game 1 loss in Omaha and from strikeouts for the first six outs of Game 2 to avoid a championship sweep at the Men's College World Series. They beat Oklahoma 6-2 in Game 2 to force a winner-take-all Game 3 on Monday. North Carolina's Eric Paulson with our Chris Budden.
5: Eric Paulson, congratulations as you wave up to mom up in the crowd. I want to start at the beginning of the game. You guys started with six straight strikeouts. How were you guys able to finally square up some ABs?
6: You know, just it's the name of the game. You know, sticking with your approach. You know, we stuck with the approach early. You know, he beat us early, but we just kept with it. And, you know, good things happen when you stick to your approach.
5: Good things happen when Caden Glauber comes into the game 29-0 when he pitches. What's the confidence like when you build a lead and you guys are able to hand the ball to him?
6: I mean, we're going to win when he comes in. That's the confidence. He's so good. His poise is awesome. He really is. He really is really, really fun to play behind.
5: That first hit you had, you get to first base and you look up at your mom. What were the emotions like today on Father's Day, your first without him?
6: Yeah, you know, definitely a tough day, but, you know, I'm so happy. My mom, my grandma actually came, my dad's mom. She's up in the crowd, and, you know, it was really, really good to have him here. And all the dads on UNC, I got to give a shout-out to them. They were wearing Paulson 44 pins today. So, you know, they're awesome. You know, this is really such a family. I love this team so much.
5: I know your dad wanted to see you in this uniform. You're now one win away from holding a trophy in this uniform. How would you describe the emotions heading into tomorrow?
6: Definitely emotional. You know, I wish he was here with me, but, you know, I'm going to hold him with me every day and, you know, go win a national championship tomorrow.
5: Congratulations. We'll see you then.
6: Thank you so much.
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7: 2-2 to Yordan.
8: And that's smoked deep to right center field. And you can kiss that one goodbye. Number 25 for Yordan. 1-0 Astros.
4: It would be a 2-1 win over the Guardians. Houston winning three straight series for the first time this season. KBME with the call. Brewers avoiding a series sweep with the Braves.
9: The pitch, a drive to left. This is high, this is deep. It is gone. William Contreras, a three-run blast. It is 8-1 Milwaukee, and the Brewers are all over Bryce Elder and the Braves here in this series finale.
4: 620 WTMJ. Brewers a 9-4 win to avoid the sweep and end a three-game losing streak. Brewers scoring 8 of the 9 runs in the second inning. Marlins edge the Giants 2-1. Marlins 8-game home win streak, longest active in Major League Baseball, their longest since 2009 when they had 8 straight. SportsCenter All Night, ESPN Radio. As for the top sounds from Father's Day,

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3: All right, Jay, from the diamond to the green to the hardwoods, some strong Sunday top sound. Start in Tampa with the Rays and the Nats. Tampa trailing in the seventh until Johnny DeLuca flipped the scoreboard on 620 WDAE.
1: The pitch to DeLuca.
4: Breaking ball, hit in the air to deep left field. This one's on its way, and not only do the Rays catch the Nationals, they pass him. A two-run homer for DeLuca, and the Rays have a 4-3 lead.
1: Number four.
3: In Detroit, Tigers trying to sweep the White Sox. Took 10, but Matt Vierling found the game winner on 97-1, the ticket.
5: The 0-1, Vierling loops it into shallow right. It is sinking. Montgomery charges, dives, and he cannot come up with it. Riley Green scores, and Matt Vierling, he walks it off with a base hit in the right field, and the Tigers sweep away the White Sox.
1: Number three.
3: Jay on Long Island, a wire-to-wire win for Wyndham Clark. He captures the crown at the U.S. Open again on SiriusXM's PGA Tour Radio.
6: As Wyndham Clark puts his ball down, we're a long way from L.A.
7: But the same thing happened there that happened here in New York as Wyndham Clark wins his second U.S. Open. A hug for Big Wave Dave. And some high fives. He has won over this New York crowd, and he's won his second U.S. Open.
1: Number two.
3: Back to baseball. Robbery in Sacramento. Joe Adell giving one a ride. Colby Thomas taking it away on Talk 650 KSTE.
5: Fly ball right field angle deep in the corner. Thomas back right to the wall. Leaping at the wall. He made an unbelievable catch. Colby Thomas went draping himself at the top of the barrier in right at the A's bullpen, and then leaping and climbing over the wall, Denzel Clark-like.
1: Number one.
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8: Two-point game, 8 seconds to go. Here is Wheeler up the floor. Wheeler with three. Wheeler gives it up. Ogwumike for the win. You bet! You bet! What a fitting finish to the 30th anniversary game. L.A. with the walk-off win.
0: Neka Ogwumike with her third go-ahead bucket in the final 5 seconds of a game with the Sparks, most in franchise history. It's Monday, June 22nd, birthday of Dustin Johnson, Wayne Gretzky's son-in-law, finishing tied for 32nd at the U.S. Open. More reaction this morning on Unsportsmanlike. They're next. I'm Jay Reynolds. It's ESPN Radio.
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3: 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That is, of course, in the World Cup, along with Michelle Smallman, Chris Canty, Evan Cohen with you. Oh, my God, what a weekend in sports. World Cup, of course, the United States, unbelievable in what we did over Australia. They had an own goal, but, of course, Alex Freeman had a goal for us. Wyndham Clark winning the U.S. Open. Fans seem to hate him, which I didn't realize. Serena is coming back to Wimbledon as a singles player, which is just remarkable. There's never a bad time to go to Wimbledon. I went last year. I think it was a bad time in comparison to this year when I could have gone in theory to watch Serena. And then Brady Tkachuk gets traded to the Florida Panthers to join his brother Matthew in Sunrise with the Panthers. Good morning, everybody. How are we doing today?
9: Doing well. How's everybody?
10: We're doing wonderful. There's a lot happening. As soon as you think things are sunsetting a little bit with the NBA season being over and the Knicks being crowned champions, you're like, okay, maybe we get a breather in sports. Not so fast, my friends. Tons of stuff going on. But can we focus on soccer for a second? You guys, like, safe space? We're good. We are good. What if we mess around and win this whole thing?
3: Well, you just took a leap.
10: I know, but I'm
3: there's
10: just saying.
3: There's a difference between
9: that's
3: we're
9: a step
3: good.
9: You don't cross, Maul.
3: There's a difference
10: come
3: between
10: what if
3: we're good.
10: What if we mess around and win this whole thing? Don't you need to start believing now that they can do it? Group D winner, we're looking great. You do it without your big star in the second game versus Australia with Pulisic not there? Come on, we're hosting this thing. They're playing great. Why can't we go there and get excited about this squad?
3: Did you do mess around on purpose? Because of what's happening at 9:30 a.m. Eastern time today when Ice Cube joins us.
10: Maybe.
3: We can maybe mess around and get a triple-double. Just saying. I caught that. Well done, Smalls. I don't know that it goes from we're this good to win it all. Like, we're in the knockout stage. Maybe we leave it there. I don't know. I mean, I don't know. CeCe, you want to go where Smalls is going in terms of winning it all?
9: One more win, this ends up feeling like a flashpoint for USA soccer, right? If we have the opportunity to go on what I would say amounts to a deep run in the World Cup, that lets everybody know on the world stage that U.S. soccer's program with all of the soccer academies, MLS, all of the development that's been going on at the lower levels of sport is starting to get the return on the investment. So, yeah, I don't know if I'm going to the place of Smalls and saying that we're going to win it all, but they have had an outstanding showing so far, and it gives us a lot of reason for optimism into the future.
3: Taylor Twellman knows a hell of a lot more than we do. Of course, Apple TV lead soccer analyst was on PTI on Friday, and he had this to say about how this game, the game against Australia, helps with momentum moving forward with the United States men's team.
11: The first game you won in style. The second game, there was none of that. But you had to claw, you had to fight, you had to do every little thing well in order to get a goal. The own goal would have been scored by Pepe anyway, so take that away. But the United States have now won two games in the World Cup in two different ways. That is going to be more momentum going into the knockout stage than winning both games with real style, because now you've answered the call. We can win ugly, we can win pretty. That's going to give them confidence.
10: Confidence. We've heard them being described as a team that's playing with joy. Seems like they're clicking on the right level. Again, only two matches to start, but couldn't have started any stronger or any better. And why not go there? Why not lean in and get excited and copy what they're doing and feel joyful about this? We're hosting this thing. You got people from every corner of the world coming to America, having a great time partying here on our soil. It's

0: been like one big hang with the world. It's been awesome. And in the backdrop of that, we're good at soccer. We're winning in multiple ways. We're winning without our stars. When is the last time that we as a country have been this locked in or this excited about our men's national soccer team?
1: There's no question. It's a fair comment. And I think the overall point is this. Is someone, in this case, obviously Michelle, allowed to say, hey, why can't we win this thing? And it's not laughing at, it would be disagreeing.
0: Correct.
1: And that's the growth. It's like, what? We're lucky we even made the World Cup. No, we're winning games, and now we have an opportunity to compete. So I think your point is well taken in that no one's laughing at that concept. People are disagreeing with the concept. You could sit here and like, oh, Buffalo Bills are going to win the Super Bowl. Nah, I disagree with that. I think this team's going to win the Super Bowl. Okay, fine. Nobody's laughing at that concept.
0: Yeah.
1: And I think that's the whole growth part of it that Taylor Twellman and others are talking about. While this is all going on, Wyndham Clark, well, that was Friday, then all weekend, Wyndham Clark, wire to wire, he wins the U.S. Open, his second ever U.S. Open win. He won at L.A. Country Club in 23. What did he do at the U.S. Open in between? Well, he destroyed a locker room at Oakmont after missing the cut two years in between. Had a 6-stroke lead, won by 1 stroke, 9th wire to wire ever, and CeCe, the fans, they don't like him very much. It was fascinating. I know he's playing with Scottie Scheffler and Scottie's birthday and it's Father's Day, the whole deal. But it was interesting to see how at Shinnecock on Long Island over the weekend, Wyndham Clark wins 9th wire to wire, 2nd U.S. Open title, but nobody wanted him to win over the weekend.
2: Well, you can say nobody wanted him to win, but he gave us one of the all-time great Father's Day moments. His dad catches a red eye to surprise him on the final round at Shinnecock, and his son wins the U.S. Open. It's pretty incredible, right? So, like, to have that at 18 after he almost gave up the ghost with the bogey on 17, it was a hell of a test when it comes to mental toughness, all of the challenges of the course, the challenges of the field, and then the challenge of being able to stay composed throughout the entirety of this tournament. To win a U.S. Open at one of the toughest courses on the tour and amidst some of the toughest conditions that we've seen, especially when you see how fast the greens were, that was a hell of a win by Wyndham Clark. Sidebar, Smalls,
0: yes.
2: Is Wyndham another one of those names that we have to add to people that sound really, really rich? Is Wyndham one of those names?
0: Excellent, excellent question here, CeCe. Yes, absolutely.
2: Okay.
0: You have to have some sort of country club access if your name
2: is Wyndham. Yeah, absolutely. So I digress. But I mean, it felt like Sam Burns was trying to get in there, but he missed that mid-range birdie putt on 18, and you just thought that even at 3 under and being 1 back of the leader, that this was going to end in a playoff, and it didn't, because Wyndham Clark ended up closing the show, being able to get out of there with a 1-stroke win on 18. So I thought it was a really solid performance from him. I didn't think it was spectacular golf, but nobody played spectacular golf because the course wouldn't allow it. So I just thought that Wyndham Clark didn't regress to the course the way the rest of the field did.
0: The course and the crowd, as you were talking about, Ev. It is pretty remarkable to see a crowd at a major golf event like that booing and heckling. Normally the crowds at these majors and at these major golf tournaments have a certain modicum of respect. There are obviously certain ways you move as a fan, and for Wyndham Clark to be able to overcome not only the course and everything that you have to deal with there, but the mental fortitude it takes to block all that out, pretty remarkable. Great win by him.
1: Yeah, you guys know me well enough. I can't just blow past one thing. You said, is that on the list? What other names are on that list? How dare I not follow up? You
0: Wellington.
1: Said
0: Wellington.
2: Wellington. Wellington.
1: So is it just the W names? Does W lean rich? W lean rich sounds like a country band. I don't know why. Coming in, ladies and gentlemen, W lean rich. Hey, let's go. I mean, I'm just
2: your wedding and bar mitzvahs.
1: W lean rich. Oh my God, I was at a bar mitzvah on Thursday night. They actually played. It was amazing.
0: That's awesome.
1: Oh my God.
2: Pretty good one.
0: Oh, I have another
2: true.
0: One. What about Sebastian?
1: That's not W.
0: No, but it's not a W.
1: No.
0: But is that
1: no,
0: a
1: no, I don't
0: I just
1: think
0: Googled
1: so.
0: It. Augustus?
1: Augustus.
2: Augustus.
1: Augustus.
2: Yes. Augustus, 1,000%.
1: When you're basically named after the

0: interesting. Two things can be true. The fan storyline is a huge storyline with Wyndham Clark, but the fan storyline of there weren't as many fans as you would expect there is also a storyline. As Pat said, it never really felt overwhelmingly crowded at any point because it's a hall to get to from basically anywhere, and to physically stay there is very expensive. But Clark discussed mentally preparing for the crowd that was all over him this weekend on Long Island.
1: Man, they definitely didn't want me to win. it's pretty rare in an open championship or a major to have fans kind of boo against your shots or cheer for bad shots. But I also sometimes being the underdog is nice. I was in 23, and I kind of did the same thing. And anytime someone said something negative to me, I replaced it with something positive. And, and some of it's self-deserved. I kind of brought it on myself. But I also get it, too. I mean, Scotty was going for the career Grand Slam, and that hasn't happened very often. So, it was tough, but I'm proud of myself that I battled through. I mean, things really could have gotten away from me, and I stood tough. And, I would have liked to win by more, but as long as you win, it doesn't matter.
0: I tell you, I can't say I know everything about Wyndham Clark, but he handled that part of it well. I mean, that was a good response, no? In terms of the fans all over him, you just deal with it and he gets it, and Scotty's more popular and, going for the career Grand Slam on his birthday, you get it. You get it. But he wins and he sounds rich. And now he is really rich because he won the U.S. Open.
2: Yeah, he is. I don't know if he's going to need all of those sponsors on his shirts and his hats moving forward. I'm just going to put it out there.
0: He had a lot.
2: He looked like one of those stock cars from NASCAR.
0: Which is what we're hoping Pat Costello looks like on Wednesday as he's caddying for Michael Kim, who unfortunately, I think, took a turn down once Pat showed up over the weekend.
3: I jinxed him.
0: You jinxed him.
3: Yeah, he was playing great on Saturday on the front nine. And then I was like, all right, I'm on the 11th hole. I'm like, all right, I'll wait around and wait for him to come through. He gets to the 11th hole, immediately double bogeys.
4: Oh, no.
2: Oh my God.
3: I jinxed him. Pat? It was my fault.
2: What are you doing?
0: Pat's part of the camp now, too, because Pat is today going out for the for a practice round where his caddy is playing, and Pat's caddying for Michael Kim's caddy for the Travelers coming up, and Pat is in full contact with this whole camp. So Pat's now part of the Michael Kim camp, which is pretty damn cool.
2: Can I ask you a question, Ev? On Wednesday, for his bib that he has to wear while he's caddying,
0: yeah.
2: Can we get a patch that says your sponsorship here?
0: Yeah,
2: we should. Pat Costello?
4: Very good.
0: That's right.
2: I just feel like we have to have that call back now that he has this opportunity at the Travelers Pro-Am.
0: Good one. Pat, we got to figure this all out as the show progresses because we need unsportsmanlike gear. We need, obviously, ESPN Radio gear and your sponsorship here, which Pat put a sign once up and spelled it incorrectly.
3: It's still up.
0: Yeah, we don't talk about it as much. It's a great callback by CeCe there. You know what we do talk about a lot? What's going to happen with Giannis? You know what we don't know yet? What's going to happen with Giannis? We will get to that next. We're unsportsmanlike, presented by Progressive Insurance.
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2: The Miami Heat have been trying to get Giannis for months. 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
7: 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We are on Sportsmanlike here on ESPN Radio, ESPN2. We are presented by Progressive Insurance, along with Chris Candy, Michelle Smallman, Evan Cohen with you. It is June 22nd. The draft got moved up this year to June 23rd. That's tomorrow. Jimmy Haslam, one of the owners of the Milwaukee Bucks. He is not the majority governor right now. I say that, or the acting governor, Jimmy Haslam is not, Wes Edens is. I say that because the person that has put the deadline on this Giannis trade is ultimately not the person who signs off on the Giannis trade exclusively. But over the weekend, it was a roller coaster ride, because if you follow social media, there was a feeling that he was getting traded on Saturday night. And if I'm going to take you behind the scenes a little bit on our show, this entire time I have felt like it's not going to be the Miami Heat. And I am a Heat fan, and I am hoping it's the Miami Heat. But separate from one another, both Michelle Smallman and I were texting our group on Saturday night, hey, it feels close. Because both of us got different intel that it felt on Saturday night of this weekend that it was close. Before CC reacted to this, I want to make sure, Smalls, I'm getting your side of this correct.
8: Yes, I thought for sure, based on everything that we were hearing, that I was hearing over the weekend, that we were going to sit down this morning and be talking about Giannis and a new destination.
7: Now, I have to say, where the intel I got on Saturday was not where I've gotten the intel from the entire time here, when I've said, I don't think it's going to be Miami. But I also believe that any time, CC, it could change if he, being Giannis, makes it change, which I don't think he's going to do.
9: Yeah, that just seems weird. If you have a player that wants to go to a specific destination, why wouldn't he put it on wax, especially in this era of the NBA, where star players almost always, when they want out, get their way? It just doesn't make sense that Giannis is unwilling to go to the place of making clear his demands so that he can wield the potential contract extension over whatever trade possibilities might be out there. It just doesn't make any sense to me.
7: Bobby Marks, ESPN NBA front office insider, was on primetime on ESPN Radio. As a reminder and a point of context, Bobby was in the Nets front office for a billion years. He knows exactly how this stuff works better than anyone. He had this to say about the Giannis trade situation going on right now.
10: I would be probably more surprised if something doesn't get done in the next 48 hours here leading up until the Tuesday night, just to get some clarity as far as where Milwaukee is heading the night of the draft, where maybe some of these other teams that they're involved in, whether it be Miami or Boston, as far as the direction, as far as for them in entering free agency, that's somewhat started already here. So, yeah, I would probably be, as I said, I'd probably be more surprised if anything if we got to Tuesday night at 7-8 o'clock and nothing has happened yet as far as the future of Giannis.
7: Okay, so let's go there for a second. Miami's offer has probably been the same since the trade deadline, okay? And just so people are aware, that would be, and it's a good offer, an all-star player in Tyler Hero, a young potential really high-level contributor in Khalil Ware, as well as Jaime Jaquez, who was the runner-up for Sixth Man of the Year last year, and other pieces, plus at least three first-rounders. Boston's offer, as the other team mentioned, Smalls, correct me if I'm wrong with any of the intel that you may have had over the weekend. It's no one has actually reported Jaylen Brown is being offered. But every time I or anyone else would bring up, hey, they could get him without offering Jaylen Brown, technically, numerically,

0: Frankly, people laugh at that. The question is, has Jaylen Brown been offered? And if he's been offered, would Milwaukee be the end destination for Jaylen Brown? Is that similar to what you've heard?
1: Yes, that was the conversations that were happening, I think, in and around the NBA, or at least
0: we
1: were hearing over the weekend.
0: Yeah, because obviously we're both wrong, because nothing happened on Saturday.
1: Nothing happened, but it felt like there was maybe a different turn that was taken in this, that so many people were hearing that there was a higher sense of urgency and that it could get done over the weekend. And you just outlined the Miami offer that's been that way for a long time. That's the upper hand that the Boston Celtics have, is that they have a piece like Jaylen Brown, a Finals MVP.
0: To top it, right?
1: Exactly. That could push it over the top. And we've had all this speculation about their relationship. Is Jaylen Brown done with the Celtics? Are the Celtics done with Jaylen Brown? If you're Boston and the relationship is fractured, and you know that you can go out there and solve that by also acquiring another superstar to maximize your window to win with Jason Tatum, I would imagine you would have a sense of urgency to get that done sooner rather than later.
0: Let me throw a wrinkle in this for you, CeCe, or a curveball, I should say. If Boston, let's just say, has made the decision to move on from Jaylen Brown, okay? Or Jaylen Brown has made the decision to move on from Boston. Everyone
2: alive? Yeah, based on what we're seeing on social media, it's starting to feel more like the latter.
0: Okay. Is Giannis the best return relative to the last couple of champions? What I mean by that is, if you want to beat the Knicks, you better have about 7 or 8 two-way players. If you want to beat the Thunder, you better have about 7 or 8 two-way players. By trading Jaylen Brown and ending up with Giannis, no one would say that's a bad deal. But the Celtics, unlike the Heat, I don't know that they have to be desperate. Should the Celtics try to turn Jaylen Brown into multiple players instead of just one player?
2: No.
0: Why?
2: No, they need somebody that can help them solve the riddle that is the New York Knicks. And they need somebody that can apply pressure on what the Indiana Pacers are going to be bringing to the party with Tyrese Halliburton coming back. And to me, the answer is Giannis. Brad Stevens talked about it coming into the offseason. They need somebody that can attack the paint, that can attack the rim more consistently and in dominating fashion. And that is Giannis, more so than any other player in the Eastern Conference. Like, if you're looking for a solution to the Karl-Anthony Towns problem that the Knicks are bringing to the party, then it is Giannis. And so if you're going to move off of Jaylen Brown, then go after a player that helps you win now. You have all of the shooting that you could ever want. Nemus Cato was an outstanding find in terms of being able to provide some presence on the defensive glass and then on the interior of your defense. But you need somebody on offense that can threaten the paint more consistently than what Jaylen Brown and Jason Tatum have been able to do. And that is Giannis. So if getting Giannis, the cost of that ends up being Jaylen Brown, so be it. The Boston Celtics still have plenty of ammunition on that roster. I don't know if this is necessarily a depth play if you're going to move Jaylen Brown.
0: So as we sit here today, next year Giannis will be on what team? Subject to change, of course. What team do you think he'll be on next year? Smalls?
1: My money is on the Boston Celtics.
0: CeCe?
2: Boston.
0: That's probably where I would go right now. Simply because if they decide to trade Jaylen Brown, they could top any singular offer. By the way, in any hypothetical offer too, right? Because I was thinking about, would Denver last minute try to get involved by using Jamal Murray? Jaylen Brown tops that, right? Like any last minute involvement. Cleveland, Evan Mobley, I think Jaylen Brown's better. Could Cleveland potentially top that? I guess. But if they haven't done it till now, I don't know if they're going to do it. Like, I think that Boston could literally top any offer because they have a guy that was a top 5 to 8 player in the league this year who is still tight. I think he's 29 years old. That's a tough one to top. We go upon further review next. We're on Sportsmanlike, presented by Progressive Insurance.
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18: All right, this is Upon Further Review. A lot to get to in the world of sports. Evan Cohen is coming alive because we got the NBA draft this week, and we got free agency hitting a fever pitch. Michelle Smallman is all geeked up because of the U.S. men's national team doing their thing. Back-to-back wins in the World Cup for the first time since 1930.
20: Let's go.
18: Pretty impressive.
21: Oh, my God, what a stat. Jeez.
18: Yeah. And, of course, I am.

0: the resident Super Bowl champ. And without further ado, let's get to Upon Further Review.
1: Number three.
0: Vita Vea, defensive tackle, is a holdout at Bucs minicamp. Vea has been present at all the practices, but has been observing on the sideline and not physically participating. Doing so avoids a fine, as minicamps are considered mandatory. Vea is entering the final year of a four-year, $71 million contract. He is set to earn $17 million this season, but none of it is guaranteed. Last year, he played in all 17 games, just the second time in his career he played in every single regular season game. The defensive tackle market has skyrocketed, with All-Pro Jeffrey Simmons inking a three-year, $105 million extension with the Titans over the weekend. Couple that with the fact that Baker Mayfield is openly campaigning for a new market-level deal, and it begs the question, is Tampa's window closed?
2: Some may say, well, when was it open post-Tom Brady? Others would then respond to that, I guess I'm saying both, by saying multiple experts at high levels last year picked Tampa to go to the Super Bowl. I believe Mike Tannenbaum may have done that. Adam Schefter may have done that.
3: Yeah.
2: I believe that they were very high on Tampa. So when you look at that division, it's hard to write anyone off because Atlanta, Carolina, New Orleans, Tampa, not exactly murderer's row there, obviously. But if you got a problem at quarterback and you got a problem at run stopper on defense, not player-wise, contract-wise, not the player is the problem, the contract's the problem, then yeah, you're in big trouble and you lost the face of the non-Brady face of the franchise over the last decade, and Mike Evans goes to San Francisco.
3: That's an under-discussed storyline.
2: Right. Some may put windy fingers up and say, why did he do that? Why all of a sudden does he want to leave? At that point in his career, does he want to play for a team that may not be in competition for a title, in, you know, a contender? So I think the writing is on the wall. That said, I think this is a well-run organization, so I do expect them to figure things out to some extent.
3: I agree with that. But to answer your question with a question, you said the NFC South, not exactly murderer's row of competition, right?
2: I think that's what I said, yeah.
3: If we don't look at the Tampa Bay Bucs as a clear-cut favorite in that division, are they really contenders? Is the window open? If we don't say that they're going to walk out of the NFC South, is their window really open? If you can't compete in that group, and again, some interesting storylines in the NFC South, I'm not trying to be dismissive of them, but I think CC has a great point here. The window may be closed or not fully open if you don't think that you're going to walk out of the South.
0: Next,
1: number two.
0: Giannis trade rumors hit a fever pitch this weekend as the Miami Heat have overtaken the Boston Celtics as frontrunners to land the Greek Freak. The NBA and the marketplace both believe that the Heat are the team that Giannis wants. Miami would likely have to build a trade package around Jaime Jaquez Jr., Khalil Ware, Tyler Hero as salary filler, and a major haul of first-round picks, including this year's 13th overall selection, to make Milwaukee comfortable. The Bucks are not just trading a star. Of course, they would be trading the greatest player in franchise history. So the return has to be strong enough to sell a full reset to the fan base. Hero's contract and possibly Ware could be rerouted to a third team looking to target specific needs. So I ask, what are the chances that the third team ends up better than Milwaukee and wherever else Giannis lands?
2: Okay, so you're saying, that's interesting. So I'm going to use a placeholder for you, okay? Because there's been a lot of internet rumors that maybe Detroit could be an option for Tyler
0: Hero.
2: That's
0: exactly what I thought.
2: Okay,
0: yeah.
2: So you're saying in a Miami-Milwaukee deal, the winner could actually be Detroit because Detroit needed an additional ball handler and needed an offensive player, and Tyler would fit that next to Cade Cunningham if they re-sign Jalen Duren and they keep Beef Stew. They have the Thompson is there, Asar Thompson. They have the defense. Asar or Amon. Now I forget. One of the Thompson brothers is there. They have the subsequent defense to make up for Tyler's a little bit below average defense, max effort, but below average defense. That is an interesting angle that maybe the third team potentially wins the deal. Let me just say one thing, if I may, on this. The Milwaukee Bucks are allowed to do whatever the hell they want. He's on their team. If people are bothered that they're taking this long, that's on you. if people are fans of other teams and they're mad at the way in which Milwaukee is negotiating,

0: officiating, that again is on you. As CeCe just said, it's the best player in the history of the franchise for the franchise. That is a franchise that had Kareem Abdul-Jabbar and Oscar Robertson. It's the best player for that franchise. He's been there for a decade plus. He built the downtown, and they're going to ask for an arm and a leg. That is what's going to happen here. And if they decide to wait, that is their right too. And all of it goes back to him. Because if he doesn't make them trade him now, then they're not going to have to trade him now if they don't want to. We all believe this could happen at any minute. But it may not be to the liking of every fan for every fan base. But all that matters with any of these deals is the timeline that the team that has the rights to the player is on.
1: Ev, I'm convinced now more so than ever, either the Bucks are going to come out looking really, really smart, or they're going to look really, really foolish. And here's what I mean by that. Giannis's silence, coupled with the fact that the last several years, there have been a ton of rumors, and the Bucks still haven't made the decision to trade him, could lead teams around the NBA to believe that the Bucks are actually willing to hold on to him beyond the self-imposed deadline that Jimmy Haslam threw out there. Now, I will also say deadlines make deals, so maybe that creating that urgency ahead of what is supposed to be a historic draft class is important in order for the Bucks to extract maximum value in a Giannis trade. But I do think those two things are working hand in glove in the Bucks' favor. The fact that they held on to him despite trade rumors over the last several years, and the fact that Giannis hasn't said anything. Teams believe, potentially, that the Bucks could hold on to Giannis if they don't get the offer that they're looking for. And I think that's a huge, huge benefit for Milwaukee as an organization. Next.
2: Number one.
1: Speaking of the draft class, who is the best prospect in this year's NBA draft? Is it A.J. DeBonta, Darren Peterson, or Cam Boozer? Those are the three names that headline the group that has been heralded as the best class in this millennium. Brian Windhorst and Bobby Marks went as far as to say the consensus around the league is that this class has three number one overall picks. In Jeremy Woo's combination draft over the past 2 years, Cooper Flagg still went number one, but DeBonta, Peterson, and Boozer all ranked 2, 3, and 4 ahead of Dylan Harper. Maybe a better high-end comparison is the 2009 class with Steph Curry, James Harden, Drew Holiday, DeMar DeRozan, and Taj Gibson. Of course, one of the all-time great classes, the 96 class, Kobe Bryant, Steve Nash, Allen Iverson, Ray Allen, and Peja Stojakovic. The 2003 class, LeBron James, Carmelo Anthony, Dwayne Wade, and Chris Bosh. But there are some people in corners of the internet that believe the 2026 NBA draft class could rival what we saw in 1984. And I'm just going to give you the names from the 1984 NBA draft. Michael Jordan, Hakeem Olajuwon, Charles Barkley, and John Stockton. A lot of MVPs, the best of the best in that group. So, curious to know where you all think this draft class lands in terms of comparing it to classes of yesteryear.
0: Yeah, you said something that is going to drive me insane when you conveyed a piece of information. And since we're done with Upon Further Review for right now, maybe lower the music for a second, because I'm furious right now.
3: Okay.
0: In what world are we projecting people better than Dylan Harper when Dylan Harper at 20 years old just did what he did in the NBA Finals? This is actually wrong. It's actually wrong. No, it's actually wrong. I said Steph Castle over Dylan Harper. I was wrong. CeCe said Dylan Harper over Steph Castle. He was right. I'm not going to sit here and tell you that Darren Peterson or A.J. DeBonta or Caleb Williams or Boozer may not be better individual year in and year out players. But the goal is to win a title. Mm-hmm. The goal is to get there. At 20 years old, we just watched Dylan Harper do something that other people are incapable of doing at 30 years old.
3: Mm-hmm. Fair.
0: And, you know, I have been as negative as anyone previously about Jalen Brunson. And when people are saying Jalen Brunson I'd rather have Luka than Jalen Brunson. Jalen Brunson just led a team to the NBA Finals. You know what the number one reason he led the team to the NBA Finals? The number one reason. Because everyone around him is better because he's there. That's the reason.
1: Can I ask you a question? I'm glad you went to that place.
0: And Dylan Harper, same damn thing.
1: Yeah, no, you're absolutely right about the Dylan Harper bit of it, but that's what our draft experts at ESPN are saying. That's what they're reporting people around the NBA are saying. I just want to do a sidebar real quick. The Jalen Brunson-Luka comparison is fascinating, especially since they both started their careers together down in Dallas. Is what we just saw from Jalen Brunson an indictment on what we got from Luka a couple of years ago when the Mavs made a run to the finals?
0: No, not an indictment, more of a clarification. Not. I'll explain what I mean by that coming up next. We're on Sportsmanlike, presented by Progressive Insurance.
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0: 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I was watching the Greeny episode this weekend. Let's just say that Greeny's big first moment here was with his shirt off. Just going to leave it at that. Was with his shirt off. Okay. So go back and listen to the podcast. The Dan Patrick episode. Episode one was just phenomenal. You've got Chris Berman. You got Linda Cohn. And now you got Greeny in the mix as well. All right. NBA draft is tomorrow night. Of course, all the coverage here on ESPN Radio, ESPN Television, ABC. The Giannis trade. We are sitting here waiting. I mean, we're in the waiting game because we are all wondering what is going to happen with Giannis. And we're talking about this year's draft and how many potential great players there are in it. AJ DeBanta, it seems like he's going number one to Washington, right? We think he's going number one.
1: I don't know, man.
0: Okay, so go there
1: I've said it before.
0: Brunson,
1: I think Darren Peterson is the best player in his class. And I'm starting to feel like the prevailing winds, everybody is coming around the idea that Peterson could potentially be the number one overall pick.
0: So are you reading into the Trae Young decline in the option?
1: We'll see where it goes. I'm just saying, I mean, Darren Peterson only decided he was going to work out with one team. Maybe he knows something that we don't know when it comes to what his basketball future is going to be. I've said it before. I'll say it again. I thought Darren Peterson was the best player in his class coming into this year. I still think he's the best player in his class. And from what it sounds like, there are a lot of other people that are in NBA circles, decision makers, that think the same thing.
0: So he could go one. He could go two to Utah. He could go three to Memphis. I don't think he's going to slip all the way to four to Chicago.
1: No.
0: Cam Boozer, a lot of people think, actually may surprise some people and go two to Utah. Remember, his dad, Carlos, of course, played for the Jazz, currently works for the Jazz. So
1: Caleb Wilson is awesome, too.
0: There's a lot of
1: he's had
0: around
1: an
0: the
1: incredible pre-draft
0: one.
1: Process. Caleb Wilson... I mean, here's the thing. If you have a top four pick, you stepped in it this year.
11: Big time.
1: If you have a top four lottery pick, the basketball guys have smiled upon you because it's a situation where you could justify taking any one of them players.
0: So all of that, CeCe brought up in a pond further review that a lot of people are saying that this draft is better than all these other drafts and that, you know, if you do the combined draft with this year and last year, that Cooper Flagg still goes one, but that Dylan Harper would go as far as four or five in this draft, which seems
1: Dylan
0: wild.
1: Harper would go five.
0: Five, which seems wild.
1: Yeah, it'd be DeBanta, Peterson, and Boozer, three, and four.
0: Because we saw him go toe-to-toe with the Knicks and we saw Jalen Brunson lead a team to the championship, and that got us stumbling on the conversation of the Jalen v. Luka. And you asked, because they were former teammates in Dallas, and CC asked, is an indictment on Luka from the finals a few years ago? And I say, no, it's a clarification. There are some players in sports and some people in life that are just lifters. They just lift. Mm. They lift everyone around them. And I don't look at Luka as a lifter. I don't think he's lifting everyone. He may make their basketball.
1: Clearly, he's not lifting. You can look at him and tell he's not lifting.
0: That's not what I meant, but well done by you. I think there are people that you look at in life and say they just have an ability to make everyone around them a little bit better at every single thing that they do.
11: To borrow from CC, a force multiplier.
0: And Jalen Brunson feels like that. Jalen Brunson feels like the kind of guy, based on what we've seen, that if you win in high school, college, and pro, that you're just like, I don't know how he does it, but he does it. It's honestly, not to get weird and sappy, but like my daughter is not athletically. I'm just saying she just makes everybody like she's a lifter.
11: Changes the energy of the space.
0: Yeah, she's just good. Like, I don't know. I don't know.
12: Just compare your daughter to Jalen Brunson.
11: I love that. I love that out of you.
0: She's a lefty. No, I'm not comparing her to Jalen. Certainly not. Certainly not. I don't think she moves on the court. So I don't think it's like that. But I just think in general, Jalen Brunson lifts the team around him. Can you say that about Luka?
11: No.
0: He's unbelievable individually.
1: I mean, he did take the Mavs to the finals.
0: Mm-hmm.
1: Yeah, the Mavs before they drafted Luka weren't great. So, I mean, I hear what you're saying about the lifting aspect of it, and I'm not altogether dismissing it, but I think what's more interesting about this conversation is when you do the compare and contrast between Luka and Jalen Brunson from a skill set standpoint, it doesn't seem like it's terribly close. Luka is a more skilled player. Luka is a more physically gifted player. When it comes to basketball IQ, they're eye to eye. So the question is, what separates Jalen Brunson and allows him to do what Luka could not, which is get to and win an NBA Finals with an organization that has found itself on bad times prior to you getting there.
11: Probably his dedication, his unrelenting pursuit of greatness. There's never been any questions about how hard Jalen Brunson works. There's never been any questions about his work ethic not setting the standard for those around him. We've had those conversations about Luka for years. So much so that a guy who did carry an organization to the finals at age 25 was deemed to not be the future by that organization.
0: Yeah.
11: And I think that's a huge part of the lifting of others. If Jalen Brunson every day sets the standard, no one else has an excuse.
1: So and Evan Cohen, how is that not
11: votes?
1: Evan Cohen, so how is that? If and I agree with everything that Smalls just said. If that is, in fact, the case, how is that not an indictment on Luka Doncic?
0: Well, because I think that there are guys that you look at in the NBA and you say, what is their job? Is their job to single-handedly lead a team? Is their job to, and like, be the team? Is their job to make the other guys on the team 1% better than they've ever been, right? And I think that they almost, for years now, have had different job descriptions, so to speak. I think Luka has been required to basically be a triple-double. I think Jalen Brunson has been required, or this year, in what they've evolved to be as a champion, Jalen Brunson was required to make sure that Karl Anthony Towns can be point center, to make sure OG was as good offensively as he was defensively, to make sure that Mikal Bridges understood being a fourth guy is okay after you're scoring at times 40 points in a game for the Brooklyn Nets. Now you're the fourth guy on this team. Making sure that your backups in Deuce McBride and Jose Alvarado are ready to go at any point. I don't know that that's Luka's, ever been Luka's job.
1: I'm not going to let you use that as a cop-out. Like, I agree with you in terms of the description and all of the things that Jalen Brunson has done, but we've criticized athletes in the NBA chapter and verse for not bringing leadership qualities to the table when they're considered an all-time great talent. Think about it. Early on with the LeBron years, people criticized his leadership style. People criticized Kevin Durant. They still do.
11: Always.
1: For his leadership or lack thereof. How the hell are we going to let Luka Doncic skate? Just because he hasn't done it doesn't mean that we're not going to ask it of him considering how good he is as a player.
0: Understood. And there's a reason that LeBron's still around, I guess. And there's a reason that LeBron still may be around.
1: Well, LeBron, I think LeBron's leadership capabilities evolved, especially when he went to basketball school down in Miami with Pat Riley and Eric Spoelstra, and he got a little bit of that residue. Dwayne Wade, one of his good friends, some of that secret sauce rubbing off, I think made LeBron a better leader for the second half of his career. We're still waiting on that from Luka Doncic, even though he's changed the jerseys once already.
0: I think the overall, and obviously there's more to this, the overall is I can't unsee what I saw in the biggest of moments, and Jalen Brunson has it.
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13: 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Congrats to the United States team advancing to the knockout stage of the World Cup with their win on Friday. Congrats to Wyndham Clark, although maybe the fans here in New York don't like that I'm congratulating him because they seem to be all over him at his second U.S. Open win, his first one in 2023 at L.A. Country Club. A year ago, he misses the cut at Oakmont. He destroys the locker room. 1 year later, much better as his dad flies in to surprise him for that final round. And Wyndham Clark is now a two-time U.S. Open champion. NBA draft tomorrow night here on ESPN Radio, as well as, of course, on ESPN television and ABC television. And we are still waiting, watching the clock, for a Giannis trade. Is there any world where it doesn't happen? Let me just be clear. Doesn't happen, not at all, but doesn't happen by draft night tomorrow night. Is there a world, Chris Canty, Michelle Smallman, Evan Cohen with you, is there a world where it is 8 p.m. Eastern tomorrow night and Giannis is still a member of the Milwaukee Bucks?
14: It depends on where you think Giannis is going to land. If everything is on the up and up in terms of the reporting and Giannis's preferred destination is Miami, if it doesn't happen by tomorrow night, then I would say that this thing is probably going to bleed into the season, right? If Giannis is only willing to sign an extension with the Miami Heat and nowhere else, then I find it hard to

0: believe that this is going to get past draft night, because the deal that Miami would be sending back to Milwaukee would have to include the 13th overall pick this year, right? You got a historically deep draft class, right? Everybody is clamoring to have assets in this year's draft because of the talent that's coming out of the prep ranks. If you're Milwaukee and you're resetting after trading Giannis, you want to get in on that. And unfortunately, you don't have any assets to speak of early on. So it just seems like it would make sense if you're going to trade Giannis, and in fact, you're going to do the dance with the Miami Heat, that it would happen in the next 24 hours, 24, 48 hours.
1: Concur. Based on everything that we're hearing and how, especially over the past 24 hours, that sense of urgency has heightened around moving Giannis, I would be surprised if it's not done by the draft. Now, of course, it's on the table because the offers have been out there and Milwaukee still hasn't pulled the trigger and decided what to do with him. However, based on just the tone of this and the high frequency of things that we've been hearing, it would be a bit stunning to me if it wasn't done.
2: So I believe the offers have improved over the course of the last 24 to 48 hours, getting closer to a deal. I don't know how Miami can improve their offer. Miami's offer has basically been the same. I am a Heat fan. I have said all along, outside of one 10-minute span on Saturday night where I texted you guys that I thought it could be Miami, I will be happily incorrect if it's Miami, but I have never thought it was going to be, unfortunately for me, Miami. I also do not understand if the Heat are reluctant to give up everything but Bam and they're trying to hold anything back. I don't understand that at all in any way, shape, or form.
1: You're saying you would include him if need be?
2: Take everything. Take everything. I don't want to give everything. But like, if you're this far down and the draft is tomorrow night and you're going to squabble over Pelle Larsen, who 99% of the audience has never heard of right now, and he's very good. He's a wing player, very good, hard-nosed player. And Yashikona's from Illinois, their first-round pick last year. If you're going to squabble over that to get a once-in-a-lifetime type talent, I'm sorry, like, that's on you. Like, and I get people are saying, well, you can't be left with nothing. Why? They were left with nothing the first year with LeBron, Wade, and Bosch. And if you go look back at their roster, most of you would say, wait, that guy was on their roster that year? And then the next year, they figure out ways of getting over the next few years, Ray Allen and Shane Battier and Mike Miller. It'll be
0: fine. Guess what? Because they all wanted to come play with the stars.
2: Of course. that town, in that building, with that fan base, for that organization. So if Miami doesn't get him because they want to hold guys back outside of Bam Adebayo, that's on Miami, right? And I am a Heat fan, but I'm going to be fair here. All along, we have said one thing. At any point Boston wants to get him, they can get him. Yeah. At any point, right? If Boston says, here's Jaylen Brown, I don't know if that does it, but here's Jaylen Brown and here's a pick or two, Boston can get Giannis at any single point they want if Giannis is actually going to get traded. At any point. And the idea of, well, if Miami's the only team that he signs an extension with, I still don't understand why that has to be a deal breaker for teams. Do you not have belief in your own system that if you get Giannis in your building for a year, that you can't convince him, CeCe, to sign with your team long term?
0: Well, if you're the Boston Celtics, you absolutely should have that kind of faith.
2: Of course.
0: Yeah, if you're Boston, the winning that could happen in 2026-2027 season would be the selling point on why Giannis should sign up and spend the rest of his prime, potentially the rest of his career, in a Celtics uniform. I mean, if you're Brad Stevens and Joe Mazzulla, you're not going to find a better combination of front office executive and head coach. You're just not. And ownership clearly has deep pockets because they spent $6 billion for the franchise a couple of years ago. So if you're Giannis, you'd be hard-pressed to find more stability, to find a better supporting cast based on what the available destinations could be for a potential trade this offseason. It just, if you're going to make a move, it seems like if Boston is putting Jaylen Brown on the table, that's the way to go.
2: Is there any chance that whenever Shams breaks this story, that it's going to be a team outside of Miami and Boston?
1: A mystery team?
2: Is there a chance? Is there a chance that all of a sudden we see a breaking news report from Shams Charania, our ESPN senior NBA insider, and the Milwaukee Bucks have agreed to trade Giannis to fill in the blank, and it's not the Miami Heat nor the Boston Celtics? Is there a world where a team has said all along,

0: If he's not traded by, let's call it today, we're going to swoop in.
1: Well, you've thrown the Orlando Magic in there all
0: the time. I have, and I've heard nothing about it over the last week or so at all.
1: Which is usually a good sign if you're trying to work behind the scenes to make a deal of this magnitude happen, right?
2: Mm-hmm.
1: You don't want to advertise the fact that you're trying to pull off this huge coup and cut off the Miami Heat and the Boston Celtics. So Orlando could potentially be one of those teams lying in wait. And I don't know what the Bucks' appetite is for Paolo Banchero, but he's a really good young player, former number one overall pick. Even if you don't want him, there are plenty of teams around the NBA that would. So you could get the assets that you're looking for, whether keeping it and building around him or shipping him off and getting draft picks into the future. I hear you, Ev. Like, there could be a mystery team that's lying in wait that wouldn't otherwise have an opportunity to get a star of Giannis's magnitude. But, man, it just feels like this is such a no-brainer for the Miami Heat and the Boston Celtics, two championship-caliber organizations. Feels like they have to get this done, one of the two of them.
2: And both of those two teams feel like they would be the ones to make a big swing and acquire a star. But if we're talking mystery teams, another one that has been thrown out there because they have the capital to potentially execute this if they want to is Portland.
0: That's a really interesting one. So Portland, I don't like for Giannis, but I do like for Jaylen Brown. And I think that that's a really interesting one because 2028 draft, Portland has Milwaukee's pick. 2029 draft, they have Milwaukee's pick.
2: Mm-hmm.
0: 2030 draft, they have Milwaukee's pick. I think there's something to the idea that that's your third team with Boston, because Milwaukee may sit there and say, Jaylen Brown is awesome. What is Jaylen Brown going to do for this team? He's going to be the same kind of end result that Giannis was the last however many years, and it's probably not going to get us much closer to a title. But if in a three-way deal, we all of a sudden get a former number two overall pick in the draft in Scoot Henderson. We get a young player at 23 years old in Shaden Sharp. Maybe you get Toumani Kamara, who's a good young wing defender, and we get all of our picks back.
1: Player, yeah.
0: And we get, and then Portland, from their perspective, could sit there and say, well, wait a minute. We got Dame Lillard, Hall of Famer.
2: Mm-hmm.
0: Drew Holiday, probably gonna end up in the Hall of Fame.
2: Winner,
0: right? Lifter. We have Jaylen Brown, who's going to be a Hall of Famer. Denny Avdija is an all-star. And Donovan Clingan, that is a hell of a starting five to build around. That team specifically could provide Milwaukee what they're looking for in terms of all of the young pieces and all their picks back.

0: Yeah, I'm with you on that one. But if Jaylen Brown is going to have any say or sway in all of this, because he's going to be extension eligible this fall, maybe it's a situation where he preferred that Atlanta be that third team. And Ev, I don't know if you saw this.
1: Oh, I saw. I know where you're going.
0: CJ McCollum resigned, one-year deal, and then they traded for Aaron Wiggins a couple of second-round picks. Mm. That might make Kuminga, Kispert, and Richesse more expendable outgoing in a trade that could involve Giannis and Jaylen Brown. I'm just putting it out there.
1: And Nickeil Alexander-Walker, if they think.
0: Yeah, exactly. My point exactly.
1: I thought that was a what's going on in Atlanta weekend. Why would they do that? Could Aaron Wiggins be? Yeah, these are not big names. What we're getting at here is to give you a primer of, if there is a curveball, here's a couple of things to think about. Is Atlanta involved in the curveball?
0: And Jaylen Brown is from Atlanta.
1: Atlanta. Portland, where all the shoe companies are based, marketing, branding deals, right? Smalls brings up, could Portland be involved in the curveball there? Miami's offer, they would have taken by now. Boston, it seems like they could get him at any point if they pull the trigger on whatever it would be. Why hasn't it happened yet is fascinating. Where does Giannis end up? 888-SAY-ESPN, 888-729-3776, your telephone number to join the show. If you had to bet right now a dollar, you go to DraftKings and you bet a dollar, where is Giannis ending up? 888-SAY-ESPN, 888-729-3776, your telephone number to join the show. 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
7: It'd be great if Shams just tweeted that Giannis was traded, like, right now.
8: Hello?
7: Right in the middle of our show. Trust me, you don't think I've refreshed 1,000 times? My Twitter's going to break. Yeah, I'm refreshing so much here.
8: Nothing yet.
7: Smallest confirms. Nothing yet. All right, where does he end up? 888-SAY-ESPN, 888-729-3776. Telephone number to join the show. That we're operating under the premise that the deadline given by Jimmy Haslam, who has a piece of that Bucks team, who is not the final decision maker. I want to be clear on that. It's Wes Edens that is the governor. He is the one that actually says yes or no, but obviously Haslam has a huge piece of the team. Does he get traded by tomorrow night? And if so, to what team? Eddie in Manhattan watching on ESPN 2. Morning, Eddie.
9: Hey, good morning, guys. I finally got to meet you guys. I love you guys. I got to meet you guys at the award ceremony. I was working security.
7: Sports Business Journal Awards. It was great to meet you then. Yes, Eddie.
9: I've been watching your show for the longest. Hey, guys, is Giannis healthy at all?
7: Yes. Now, I think it's a good question, but I will tell you that I listened over the weekend. Doc Rivers, his now former coach, was on with Bill Simmons on The Ringer, and Doc Rivers made a clear point to say he is healthy, ready to go. So I'm going to take Doc Rivers' word on that as a man who coached him this past season.
9: Right. He played 36 games, and he's going to give up. Yeah, no, it's a tough one, but good thing I'm a Knicks fan, and I'm glad we didn't get him.
7: Interesting spin. It's saying, CeCe, I'm glad my team is not in the mix for him. I don't know if I could operate that way just because he had a down season last year.
8: You can say that after your team won a championship.
7: Yeah. Your team wins
10: a championship. Yeah, exactly. That's you can take a victory lap after you had a parade down the Canyon of Heroes.
8: Absolutely.
10: Yeah.
7: Sean in South Carolina listening on Sirius XM80. Morning, Sean.
11: Hey, good morning, guys. Love your show. Listen to you as much as I can.
7: Thank you. Where does Giannis end up?
11: Hang tight with you. The Lakers.
10: What?
11: Come on, Giannis. Be that next great center and come to the Lakers and get us a championship. Come on, Giannis. Austin Reeves, you got to go, baby.
7: Okay, well, Milwaukee will not do an Austin Reeves sign and trade for Giannis.
10: Nah, I think they're straight on that front.
7: Let me ask you a question.
10: Hey, listen, I would love it as a Lakers fan. I just know it's not going to happen.
7: You know what?
8: I was not prepared for the Lakers to be the team.
7: In fake trade season. Would you trade Luka for him?
10: No. It's just too much runway with Luka. And Giannis is, what, 32 years old?
8: I was just going to say.
10: Yeah.
7: Luka is 27. Giannis is 32.
10: That's a half decade, eh?
8: Yeah.
7: I'm asking the question. This is the beauty of a call like that. None of us think the Lakers, unless you want to go to the absurdity, and it puts in perspective where we're at with this stuff. So if you're saying the Lakers have no shot of getting him by way of trade.
10: Yeah.
7: Unless they were to be willing to trade Luka.
10: Listen, if Giannis and Luka were the same age, there'd be no question who I'd want. I'd want Giannis. Mm-hmm. But that's not the case. He's 5 years younger, Luka, that being. So, yeah, I think I'm good right where I'm at with building around Luka, and we'll see what else the team does. This will be another offseason that they have to tailor-made the team around the specific needs and, quite frankly, the deficiencies that Luka has, especially on the defensive end of the court. And we'll see where they land with this thing. But, yeah, the Lakers are not going to be involved in this at all.
7: Daryl in Los Angeles watching on ESPN2. Morning, Daryl. Where does Giannis
12: end up? Good morning, gentlemen. Hello, Michelle. How you guys doing? Love your show. Why is nobody talking about OKC? Mm. They have a very talented team. They have draft picks through 2031, and nobody's talking about them. They can also make a move. Let me have your thoughts, please.
7: Okay, so Oklahoma City, to me, was the second-best team in the NBA this year behind the Knicks. I would not have said that before the finals, necessarily, or in the conference finals, but the Knicks are the best team. Obviously, they won a championship, and they proved to be the best team. I believe Oklahoma City is better than San Antonio. I believe that if Oklahoma City was healthy, they would have beaten San Antonio. That's me. I don't think Oklahoma City needs to do literally anything but tinker with their roster. I think Giannis would be too drastic of a change.
10: Yeah, but here's the other thing, Ev. The players that you would include in that deal, whether it's Jalen Williams or Chet Holmgren, you would be selling low on. So I don't know that I would be comfortable with doing that anyway. Like Jalen Williams, J-Dub had all of the injuries, and then Chet Holmgren got embarrassed by Wimby in the conference finals. I just don't think it's the right time for Oklahoma City to make that kind of swing. And to your point, I don't think they need it.
7: No, I think they need health. Is what they do.
10: Yeah.
7: And they made a move last night, as CeCe mentioned. It's going to be one of these, what does this move mean kind of things. I this is not meant to be disrespectful to guard/wing Aaron Wiggins. The number one thing you think about with Aaron Wiggins is he related to Andrew? which he's not.
10: Aaron Wiggins could go for 40 on any given night, though. Don't be disrespectful.
7: Yes, he's a very good player. But here's why that this move is important. What does it tell you about what Atlanta is doing with all of their guards? And what does it tell you about what Oklahoma City's doing, clearing out some of the money? Are they going to keep both their picks? Are they going to now allow Hartenstein to extend at a lower number?
10: What are they going to do with Lou Dort?
7: Yep. So this is one of these, let's see what this move that no one is going to be talking about actually indicates moving forward. Jeremy in Michigan, listening on Sirius XM80. Where does Giannis end up, Jeremy?
2: Unfortunately, I think it's Boston, and Boston's making the worst of all decisions by moving away from Brown. I would move from Tatum before I would move from Brown.
7: Ooh, why? Explain that.
2: You've seen what Brown's brought home without Tatum. What's Tatum done without Brown?
7: Okay, let's discuss this. I'm glad this came up this way. Let's discuss this. Forget the Giannis part. If the Boston Celtics move on from Jaylen Brown, and they have decided they have to move on from one of these guys, is this the right guy to move on from? Should there be any conversation about moving on from Tatum and not Brown?
8: No. Jason Tatum is an all-world player. Jaylen Brown deserves all the credit in the world for the way that he kept this team afloat and in contention without Tatum. But do you think that Jaylen Brown really is a better basketball player than Jason Tatum? Yes, he won Finals MVP, Eastern Conference Finals MVP. Do you really think that not only he's a better player than him, do you think he's a better fit for that organization right now than Jason Tatum?
10: No, I mean, you can stop at the first one, Smalls. Jaylen Brown is not a better player than Jason Tatum. He's just not. There's a reason why he was able to win Conference Finals MVP and Finals MVP. You know, the opposing team was trying to stop Jason Tatum first.
8: Mm-hmm.
10: So, like, when you have everything oriented around trying to keep you from doing what you do, then that's going to be problematic. And lest we not forget, when you look at all of the major statistical categories in the finals, when they won the championship, Jason Tatum led the team in all of them.
8: Sure did.
10: So, let's pump the brakes on whether or not they got it right. Like, Jason Tatum is a year younger than Jaylen Brown, too. So if you want to look at it from that standpoint, I'm sorry. I'm just not going to move on from Tatum. You move on from Brown and you reset that way. Jason Tatum is an outstanding talent. He's a generational talent. We throw that term around a lot, but Jason Tatum is absolutely that.
8: Also, there's no issues with Jason Tatum and the organization. Jaylen Brown goes on a live stream and makes a bunch of headlines. You can obviously sense that there are some sort of fractures between the relationship between Jaylen Brown and the Boston Celtics organization. You're not getting that from Jason Tatum. So if you're Boston, why would you double down on somebody that may be unhappy or that you may be unhappy with when you have this all-world player with none of those problems?
7: But why was he unhappy? Right? So were they contributing factors in any way, shape, or form? Here's what I'll tell you. I think it's way more of a conversation than you guys are allowing it to be. So when if Giannis gets there, whose team is it? And we could say, oh, it doesn't matter. It's both there. Whose team is it?
10: Oh, Giannis is the best player on the team.
13: So Jason Tatum is going to now play a role that he's never had to play versus Jaylen Brown continuing the role that he's been playing.

0: at a Hall of Fame level for the last however many years. He's been Pippen. He hasn't been Michael. Last year, he was Michael. And he had that year that was awesome. And they so are both the playoffs.
1: Hold on. So let me ask you a question. Are both Jason Tatum and Jaylen Brown Pippen? Is that, has that, like, I mean, I know they won a championship. Scottie Pippen is a Hall of Fame player. NBA top 50. Like, don't disrespect Scottie Pippen.
0: No, from a leadership standpoint,
1: is it time for Boston to add their, quote, Jordan? Do they need to add the Giannis figure in order for this team to get back in the mix when it comes to winning a title? Because I can promise you, nobody in Boston is happy about being one and done in the playoffs and losing to, of all teams, the Philadelphia 76ers. Nobody is happy about that. And I can't imagine that Brad Stevens and Joe Mazzulla are going to sit on their hands this summer. So is it time for them as an organization to decide between these two players and try to make a run at Giannis?
0: You just brought up a really interesting hypothetical that is the most absurd question I'll ever ask in the history of radio, but it had me thinking, would two Scottie Pippins have won a title? Because that's what you're asking, right? The Celtics, in essence, had the two Scottie Pippins, and they won a title. But Jaylen became the guy. Jason did not.
2: So a lot of times Jason Tatum is maligned because of his personality. He's not so vocal. We need him to be more demonstrative. Is Brown better than Tatum? People always want to look at the fact that he hasn't exerted himself and forced himself to be the singular star there. But if you're Boston and you see that he can coexist with a co-star, and that maybe he's not as egocentric as some of these other superstars in the NBA, isn't that the perfect time to bring in somebody like Giannis?
0: But part of that, it's a very fair point. Part of that is we're assuming, in this case, you're Boston, we're assuming Jason Tatum's personality or lack thereof is actually perfect to be the Batman, sorry, to be the Robin to a Batman. That Jaylen Brown has been Robin his whole career. Last year he got Batman, and now it's like, well, why am I going back to Robin? So I think basically they've had a role reversal. And what they don't want is Jason Tatum to be second fiddle to Jaylen Brown. What they're seemingly okay with is Jason Tatum being second fiddle to Giannis, potentially. All right, coming up, Smalls may have gotten some bad news about our football team this weekend. We'll discuss next. We're on Sportsmanlike, presented by Progressive Insurance.
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13: Smalls.
14: What's up?
13: CeCe. You know, I hate to do this to you, Smalls, but there's some interesting news that developed over the weekend around your squad. Green Bay Packers. So Terrence Parsons, last name's familiar. You know his brother. Micah?
14: Mm-hmm. Familiar, yes.
13: Terrence, who has tweeted a lot about his brother over the course of time, informationally, tweeted this over the weekend. I am not the source. I just confirm or deny information. When he's starting on the pup week five was always unrealistic. Need at least 3 weeks of practice from whenever he starts practicing. That's the key. Well, when does that mean he's coming back? Micah Parsons may not be back for the entire first half of the season, which is completely reasonable considering the fact that he was hurt late in the season. I mean, at what point are you, as a Packers fan, going to be extremely nervous about your figurative QB1 being out and thus putting even more pressure on your literal QB1 in Jordan Love?
14: Well, aren't the two inextricably tied together? Because, yes, it's concerning to think that you might not get Micah Parsons back for at least the first half of the season. We saw what happened when he was removed from the equation last year for the Packers after he was injured.
15: Mm-hmm.
14: They lost out. Micah Parsons, an incredibly dynamic and impactful player for a reason. There's a reason you give up what you give up if you're Green Bay in order to get him.
13: Yeah, nobody questioned there.
14: He's that impactful.
13: Exactly.
14: But
13: nobody questioned
14: it. Sometimes in life, your impact is on display in a way it never has been before with your absence. And I think we saw that with Micah Parsons and the Packers last year. However, if Jordan Love can put together from start to finish the season that we have been waiting for him to do, then it shouldn't be a problem. Tucker Kraft is on pace to come back week one. The Packers are going to be healthy. At some point, Jordan Love has got to be the lifter. The way that you talked about Jalen Brunson earlier in the show, how he lifts everyone around him, Jordan Love has got to be that this season. It's kind of now or never for him.
13: So if you had to put this label, CeCe, on one of these two guys, you better be good. Jordan Love or Jalen Hurts?
15: Well,
13: I know their Jalen Hurts is
15: kind of a main man, though, isn't he?
14: One's been to two Super Bowls and won a Super Bowl MVP.
15: So it has to be Jordan Love in terms of who has the most pressure on him. And yeah, the collapse down the stretch was alarming, losing five straight games. Never a good way to go. Part of why they pay you all that money is to help the team overcome any type of deficiencies that they might have, any types of injuries, absences that they might have. And so, yeah, there's going to be a lot of pressure on Jordan Love, especially early on. We don't know what the status of Josh Jacobs, their running back, is going to be. So, like, there's going to be a lot of pressure on Jordan Love to step up and deliver now that he'll have his full complement of wide receivers available to him. Remember, Romeo Dobbs left, though, so you have to factor that into the math. But a lot of attention is going to be paid to Jordan Love and whether or not he can get this team rolling early on in the season.
13: I grouped those two for this reason. One, because Pat had them lined up in terms of us talking about both of them here. But I grouped number two would be, I just think either what you've voluntarily lost or what you've involuntarily lost and what people said about you. I think Jalen Hurts has actually become underrated. I think people are so all over Jalen Hurts because of everything that happened with A.J. Brown and all of the numbers that people are going to bring up about their offense that I think that we lose sight of what has happened with Jalen Hurts, which has been he's been the quarterback of two teams that went to the Super Bowl, one of which they won. The other, he individually outplayed Patrick Mahomes. That I actually think that Jalen Hurts, the narrative around him has been so negative that he could be on the outside looking in Philly because Philly and Seattle are the two teams that seemingly are interchangeable coaches and quarterbacks over the course of time, which is a remarkable thing to say in this league at this point. But I think Jalen Hurts has gotten to the point of underrated, where I think that Jordan Love, there's an assumption, oh, of course he'll be good without Micah Parsons. He'll step up and be great. Jordan Love is so easy to root for. He's such a kind, good guy who's handled himself so well since replacing Aaron Rodgers. He's such an easy guy to root for. But is he a slight bit overrated at this point? Why am I assuming a full season of Jordan Love at his level of excellence that he has for only part of the season? He's a seasonal quarterback. He's not a full-time elite quarterback.
15: Yeah, I'm with you on that one, Ev. We might have let the pendulum swing too far on the Jalen Hurts conversation. All this dude has done since he's been a starter in Philadelphia, he either has an early exit in the playoffs in the wild card round or they go to the Super Bowl. That's literally been the pattern the last 5 years. Wild card round loss, Super Bowl appearance. Wild card round loss, Super Bowl appearance. Last year they lost in the wild card round at home. I'm just saying, it could be on the board that Philadelphia shocks everybody and gets back to the dance. They might be the team that everyone is dismissing in the wake of the A.J. Brown departure. So I'm with you on that one. There's got to be a ton of pressure, a lot more pressure on Jordan Love than it is Jalen Hurts, just because we have a larger sample size with success from the former and not the latter.
13: Smallsy, if you had to put the label on one of these two guys, you can only say one, okay? The label is either Jordan Love is a little bit overrated or Jalen Hurts is a little bit underrated. Which one are you labeling?
14: Jalen Hurts underrated, and I don't think it's particularly close.
13: Like, you can't get your brain around Jordan Love being overrated.
14: It's not that. It's just that I don't know any other player that has been to two Super Bowls, won one of them, was crowned the MVP of said game, and who has beaten the Kansas City Chiefs, mind you, and outplayed Patrick Mahomes twice. Joe Burrow gets more credit for getting to a Super Bowl than Jalen Hurts does for winning one.
13: Like, not even debatable.
14: Not even debatable. And Jalen Hurts beat that team. He beat the Chiefs going for a three-peat, and he beat them handily. We describe it as BTA because they whooped them. And somehow we're like, I don't know. Is he overrated? Is he even any good? Are they going to move on from him? But I also think that part of that is because Howie Roseman runs the team in a very aggressive manner. Yes. And when Doug Peterson wins the Super Bowl there and then is out a couple years later, that's worth noting. When A.J. Brown wins a Super Bowl and is an incredibly productive player and then is out of there, that's worth noting. So I think part of the reason we talk about Jalen Hurts in this manner is because if without A.J. Brown, they aren't getting back to where they need to go, would we ever take it off the table that Howie Roseman could make a bold and shrewd move? No.
13: And that part is wild to me. Like, Pat is producing today. Patty the Caddy, he is an Eagles fan. And literally put in our notes, is Jalen Hurts' future in Philly on the line this season? I mean, I'm not saying he's wrong to do that based on their track record, right? But it's just, we've gotten too far both ways, in my opinion, with these two quarterbacks, right? Jalen Hurts has become, in my mind, a little bit underrated, and Jordan Love, in my mind, has become a little bit overrated. And I think when you combine these two with what Joe Burrow said last week about, oh, we're like the 2019 LSU team is what it reminds me of. And then you throw in there C.J. Stroud, who Smalls has ripped to shreds based on his postseason performance. And now he's looking for a contract extension. It is, and then you got Lamar and Josh, who still have not been to a Super Bowl. CeCe, it is remarkable how many, I don't know if target's the right word, but how many quarterbacks going into this season have spotlights on them of, you better do more than you've done in the past. I don't know that there's an or else, but just seems like the conversation is really like, all right, let's go, come on, pick it up here. And we haven't had that in a while with this many quarterbacks.
15: Yeah, the Jordan Love one is fascinating, especially when you do the compare and contrast with Jalen Hurts. I'm just asking a question, Smalls, because you're our resident Packers fan.
14: Mm-hmm.
15: How long can a $55 million a year quarterback go without winning the division before we say he's overrated?
13: Thank you.
15: Like he's never won the division.
14: I know.
15: He's been in the league, what, a half dozen years. You're talking about somebody that got a lot of mileage off of one playoff win against the Dallas Cowboys in the 2023 season.
13: And Mahomes ain't in his division. What Smalls loves to say about Herbert, how overrated he's become.
14: No, I don't say he's overrated. I just say, why does he always get the benefit of the doubt?
13: But that's what CeCe's asking with Jordan Love.
15: We're giving Jordan Love a lot of benefit of the doubt here. And I'm just trying to figure out, how long does that go? We're going into year four now. How long does it go?
14: This is it.
13: Because
15: I feel like we said that last year when they traded for Micah Parsons.
14: We said, this is it last season. But I also don't think... Let me take a step back here.
13: Okay.
14: The ascent of the Chicago Bears has reframed this for me, and I'm assuming a lot of other Packers fans. You're going to let Caleb Williams win the division? You're going to let Caleb Williams and the Bears, who won five games the year prior, beat you in a playoff game that they hosted after you had a double-digit lead? That shapes this differently. That puts the sense of urgency on him and on them in a much more significant way than it was last year.
8: Yeah, we said that about the Lions going into last year, though.
14: This is different.
8: Okay, if you say so.
14: Ben Johnson is talking trash about you publicly, and then he backs it up and beats you? Okay.
13: And Terrence Parsons is saying his brother's basically out half the season, correct, is what he's saying. Now, again, it's his brother. It's not the Matt LaFleur saying that. Just saying.
14: But it all circles back to one person, and that's Jordan Love.
13: Patty the Caddy with I'm Over It next.
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32: Baton Rouge job this year, and Nick Sirianni is coaching for his. They're absolutely both going into the season on. I got bullied by the woman at the bakery the other day.
33: Love that.
32: Why were people hiding Zeppelis from me?
33: What, you've never had Zeppelis?
32: Yeah, Mike, you say you want to go on a rant real quick?
34: That was horrible. That was like the lowest rating part of the show. So back to the rating segment of today's program.
32: Yeah, well, great. Great work, Mikey.
35: I'm over it. I'm sick and tired and over it.
32: Get a life.
36: Each and every day at this time, our producer, Patty the Caddy, gives us items in and around sports entertainment, his life that he is over, including takes about Jalen Hurts, as well as taking Mikey C's segment called I'm Over It, and Mikey C is in with us today. Great producer.
34: This was not even planned, yeah.
36: No? Oh, you're here. I didn't know if it was a smoke break. All right, good.
32: I went out to the U.S. Open this weekend on Saturday, and it was beautiful, and there was nobody there. I was pretty surprised by that. But the thing that bothered me most about being at the U.S. Open is that it cost $7 to buy a bottle of water. $7 for water. I was like, what? I looked at the lady at the cash register, and she was like, I don't know, man. And I was like, this better be the greatest water I've ever had in my life. Like, it was insane. How have we gotten to the point where prices have gotten so outrageous at sporting events? Like, $7 for a bottle of water?
34: So $7 is not even that bad.
32: That's horrible. Wait, for bottle?
33: That's what it is at the airport.
36: I think it's a lot more in other places. I actually think you got a good deal.
32: Hold on.
36: Let me do it this way. Within the ripoff, I've heard more of a ripoff than what you got ripped off with. Does that make sense?
33: Yeah. Yes. I think at most stadiums or sporting events, that's what you're paying for water these days.
0: To Smalls's point, if you're in the airport, it costs you $10 for a bottle of water.
33: Correct. I think I'm just so dead inside when it comes to the prices of everything that it doesn't surprise me at all.
1: I have to do the apology to the person I'm paying with always, because when they charge you and it's like, all right, $10, and I'm like, what? And then I go, I'm sorry, I know you didn't set the price. I can't believe it's $10 for a bottle of water. I do the big what?

0: and then the apology.
1: Right.
0: Every time.
2: So you yell at the person that doesn't set the price. That's just trying to do their job and give you what you asked for.
0: Some could say that. Others could say it's just a reaction. And then
2: Evan Cohen, an all-time bad guy?
0: No, I'm good with people like that.
2: You just said you screamed at somebody when you decide that you're going to...
0: And then
2: you're gonna
0: feel
2: buy
0: good
2: something.
0: The
2: no, that doesn't. No, that doesn't soften it at all.
0: All right, I guess I shouldn't be surprised anymore from these prices.
3: Yeah, I don't like that we've normalized how high and ridiculous these prices
0: but
3: are.
0: I'm also fascinated by Pat's fan take because the Wyndham Clark winning the U.S. Open for the second time, fans are a huge theme. But there's two parts of it. Pat saying there was no one there, and of those that were there, we're all over Wyndham Clark basically booing him.
3: I've never heard a golf tournament where people are cheering when someone hits bad shots like that. That was insane. Outside of the Ryder Cup. The Ryder Cup is a whole different
1: thing. Environment, though.
3: But in a normal PGA event, like he's hitting shots short of the green and people are cheering. He's hitting shots into the bunker and people are cheering. I've never heard that before.
2: That shit was wild when it just backed up and came all the way off the green.
3: Yeah.
2: It's insane.
0: Pat, were they booing him or cheering for Scotty? Like, which, like, the reasoning behind it?
3: Both, yeah.
0: Okay. It's weird. But now, what about today for you? Because you have a big day today and you have a big week, Pat. Let's get to it.
1: Patty the Caddy's week starts today.
3: I am potentially caddying for Michael Kim's caddy today at the Travelers, if the timing works out. I still don't have any of the details, but I'm sure we'll figure it out.
1: Caddying for the caddy.
0: And then Wednesday?
3: And then Wednesday, I will be caddying 9 holes for Michael Kim as part of the Pro-Am at the Travelers.
1: That is unreal.
3: Yeah.
0: Unbelievable. And there's a TV crew following you around, is that correct?
3: I think on Wednesday, we're going to be doing something. Wow. Again, I don't have a lot of details still. It's all still up in the air. We're figuring stuff out.
2: Not a details guy.
3: Nah.
2: More of a big picture guy.
3: I just show up, man. I'm just showing up for the vibes.
0: He's Team Michael Kim, which as are we. Like, I literally had people texting me over the weekend, like, he's doing well. Like, he's our favorite golfer now, clearly.
3: Yeah, on Saturday, he was 3-under on the front 9, and I was getting so many texts like, he's ripping it up! And then I jinxed him on the back. But that's okay.
0: All right, Pat, next one.
3: The world thought that the United States of America was terrible. And thanks to the World Cup, we've managed to show people that we're not that terrible. Turns out we're doing some stuff right, as clearly if people have followed the internet at all. It's proved that people love coming to America and they love the vibes. I don't know if you guys saw what the Scottish were doing in Boston.
1: It's a love story.
3: I wish I was Scottish.
1: It's a true love story. Scots and the folks from Boston.
3: They went to Boston and the like bars were running out of beer because the Scottish were just like clearing them out. It was amazing. The vibes of the World Cup have been absolutely electric. I think the U.S. has been a fantastic host city. Or, I mean, a host country, rather.
0: Does the world agree with that? I'm hoping so.
1: They're stunned by how much they love us. There's all these apology videos from people all over the world being like, my bad, America. The messaging that I was getting about you was that this was an awful place, that we were going to hate it. You guys have been great. It feels like a big global party here, which is actually pretty cool when you think about it, because it's our 250th birthday in America. And we're celebrating by having all of our friends from all over the world come and party with us. And then being like, wow, you're sneaky great. This is awesome.
2: The Knicks set the tone, Smalls.
1: The Knicks set the tone. You are right about that.
2: World Cup. Yep. That's what it is.
1: So thank you, Jalen Brunson. Thanks, Jalen Brunson.
2: The vibes were high in the greatest city in the world. And that just permeated throughout the country. And everybody in the world is feeling that. So I'm going to credit the New York Knicks with us being such gracious hosts. Fantastic host for the World Cup this year.
3: Well, the thing that people don't realize
0: is that Jalen Brunson gets credit for our World Cup host committees all over the country.
1: The vibes in New York City are elite, an all-time high.
2: Is there more of a global city than New York?
1: Nope.
0: No,
1: that has permeated throughout the country.
0: It's an interesting connection.
1: Through osmosis, Jalen Brunson has made America happy and celebratory, and the world is reaping the benefits because they're on our turf for the World Cup. So thank you, Jalen Brunson.
3: Jalen Brunson
2: made America great for World Cup.
3: I'm pretty sure that people are just eating great food, and it has nothing to do with the Knicks.
0: Per Smalls, Jalen Brunson is actually the chef. I didn't realize this.
2: Right? I wouldn't put it past him. I wouldn't put it past him. I'm just.
1: He is a lifter.
0: He's a lifter. Thank you, Mikey.
2: He's a lifter.
0: Yeah.
1: But it's been very fun to watch people experience American culture, try the foods, get big jugs of ranch, slamming beers.

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0: Good morning. It's 7 a.m. here on Monday, June 22nd. Today in Baton Rouge, you can expect partly cloudy skies with a high of around 92. On today's show, LSU football got a big-time recruit over the weekend in a big official visit weekend for the Tigers. We'll talk New Orleans Saints. We got weekend winners. 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
1: You're locked in to Off the Bench.
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0: TV. Monday. Jake Flynn, Alondra Tate, the Wolfpack, all here with ya. How we doing? How we living? How was last week? The end of the week.
1: Well, you know, I think, you know, a lot of listeners are probably happy to hear your voice back. Who really knows?
0: Glad to be back.
1: It was great. We had a very nice ending to the week.
0: Golf talk?
1: Decent amount of golf talk. Soccer talk, obviously, chopping it up about the World Cup.
0: Oh, I bet.
1: Finally, we got the...
0: I bet you were just...
1: We were all over it.
2: We really were.
3: No, Matt I bet gave he was like a full Australian breakdown.
0: Talking oh, nice yeah. about
1: we did talk about Australia quite
0: did
1: a bit.
0: You?
1: Yep. A lot of trash hey, talking.
2: The emu war?
0: Is that Friday?
1: Yep.
2: Yeah.
0: Okay, so they played Friday, right?
1: Yep. We talked about how Australia lost the war against the emus in 1932.
2: So they're dumb idiots.
1: Because they're big, huge idiots.
0: Yeah.
1: Obviously.
0: Okay.
2: So right. We beat them 2-0.
1: Well, now they're back to being allies and friends.
2: Yeah.
1: But Friday,
2: no. They were not.
1: They couldn't even beat an emu.
0: Okay.
1: Because they're idiots.
0: All right.
1: And they're standing upside down right now from us.
2: Yeah. And their toilets are flushing the other way. So stupid.
1: Those losers. Anyway.
0: I missed that.
1: It was great. How was your play? Well, okay. So we know that right now, currently.

0: currently, us three are doing really well.
1: Yes.
0: We are, you know, fairly rested as you could be for doing radio at 7.
2: Yeah.
0: But you are not, sir.
1: I am not.
0: For great reason.
1: For great reasons, and thank God. Thank God we got to the finish line. Can you imagine? If we didn't. Mm-hmm. So I was in Biloxi, Mississippi the name of it, like Biloxi Bash World Series or something of that nature. And so we had some weather.
0: Yeah,
1: weather. I'm like, is this a hurricane? Like, because we were staying at the Margaritaville. It's right, you know, right on the bay there, which obviously feeds into the Gulf of America. And so we were supposed to have opening ceremonies on Wednesday night. And so I did this show, then I was going to get in the car, drive to Biloxi, and then do moving the chains from the hotel room,
0: sure,
1: go to opening ceremonies, do the whole deal. And it was a Thursday, Friday, Saturday, Sunday, we're going to have baseball games. So after I left here, we got the news that opening ceremonies was canceled because of weather. So I did moving the chains from the house, and then we got in the car, then we drove to Biloxi because we were going to play Thursday morning. We get to Biloxi about 10 o'clock at night. Hey, games were moved back to 5 o'clock on Thursday. Like, all right, whatever. You know, we're at a – that's why we stayed here.
2: Right.
1: You know, it's Margaritaville. It's not going to, you know, not going to rain. And they got a water park, whole deal. And then it starts raining. Then we can't really do anything. Then they cancel the games on Thursday. So we're there, play baseball, no games on Thursday.
0: A lot of water park.
1: Well, no.
0: Right.
1: Because it's like hurricane, basically. So we finally get
0: – to the casino.
2: Hell yeah.
1: We dabbled. So then we, Friday, we finally play a baseball game. Okay, so we've been there since Wednesday. Finally play a game on Friday. Friday morning, it was. So we play that game. We win that game. But it was only one game because they were trying to make up all these games, you know, all this stuff. And
2: yeah.
1: So we played one game on Friday. And then that was like the only day we had, like, we actually got to go to the water park. It didn't rain that day. And so did all that deal. Saturday, we come back, and we lose to a local team here, an Ascension team, really good baseball team, well-coached, good players, good the whole deal. We play them, and they beat us on Saturday. And so then 26 teams in 9U, we get the 12 seed. And so we're going to have to go make a run.
0: Make a run.
1: First game on Sunday, so now we start bracket play. First game on Sunday, 8 a.m. Got to be at the park at 7. So we go and we play that game, again, funny enough, against a Baton Rouge team in Biloxi. We win that game on Sunday morning. Then, after playing at 8 a.m., we don't play again until 3.
2: That's
1: and we're
2: crazy.
1: In Biloxi.
2: Yeah.
1: So, like, we go and kind of get, like, a late checkout, pay a little extra, get a late checkout, hang out. Let the kids, like, swim a little bit because, after all, like, want to have some fun. So they swim a little bit. And then we go to the park, y'all, and we don't leave the park because after that, we play. The 3 o'clock game, because of rain and other delays, didn't start till 4:45. So I don't even know the timeline of who we played. I don't even remember who we played in that game. We win that game. And then we play a team from Thibodaux after that.
0: Mm-hmm.
1: All right. So,
0: this was the Louisiana World Championships.
1: We're in Biloxi. There's so much Louisiana. So then we play the semifinal game. Great game. It ends like at, I don't know, 7:45 or something. The other semifinal game hadn't even started yet. Our kids are like, we're looking at them. We're like, oh, boy.
0: That seems super efficient.
1: It was not. Mm-hmm. It was not. We're like, oh, man, are they going to? So then me and one of our coaches, we hightail it. We go to McDonald's. And we're like, we need 25 cheeseburgers and 80 nuggets.
2: Oh, hell yeah. That sounds.
1: Yeah. And 80
2: fire.
1: Nuggets.
0: What are y'all
1: and I tell
0: eat?
1: You what, shout out to right? the Biloxi, Mississippi McDonald's because they're like, we got you. And so we get that. We bring it to the kids and all the siblings and everybody's eating. Just and so this semifinal game to find out who we're playing in championship, coach, it's going. And it's just keep going. And it's a game. All right. So they get to the last inning. 7-4. Home team's up. Maybe 7. It might have been 7-3. I don't know. The visiting team, the Ascension team, fights and scratches and claws and ties it up. Extra innings.
0: Oh, my God. Wow.
2: That's wild.
1: It's 9:45 at this point. Extra innings. And they battle and they battle and they battle and they, you know, blah, blah. And then Ascension finally walks them off. We're at, I don't know, 10:05.
2: Yeah.
1: Something like that.
2: I know
1: that.
2: You were texting late.
1: Yeah, it's like 10:05 at this point. The championship game has not been played. Now, there's a city ordinance where you're not even supposed to, like, start something in Biloxi, like, after, I think it was 9:45. But the tournament director's like, this is the World Series. We got all these teams from all over. Like,
0: it's the Louisiana World Series here.
1: And the team that Ascension was playing was from Fort Worth.
0: Oh.
1: So this team from Fort Worth is, you know, they got to stay another night. They ain't driving back to Fort Worth. So the Ascension team beats the team from Fort Worth, and the tournament director's like, hey, y'all get on the field. I'm sorry, there's not warm-ups. Y'all, like, do a couple, like, arm circles and get on the field. He's like, we got 45 minutes. These lights are going to shut off at 11 o'clock. These lights will shut off. Y'all got 40.
0: All that work for 45 minutes?
1: He's like, y'all got 45 minutes.
2: That's wild.
1: And so we're like, you know, we're hurrying. Like, the other team's hurrying, like, pitching changes. Like, hey, throw three, and, like, you're in. Go. And so, again, we play the team that beat us in pool play. Again, a really good team from Ascension. It was, you know, it's so much better when you play a team that is good and coaches know what and all that. So we play them. I don't even remember how to play it. We jumped out in front of them pretty good. I think 5-1 something. Then we come back. We score a couple more runs. And so it ends 7-2 after the 45 minutes.
2: Let's go.
1: We get a dub.
0: Let's go.
1: And we look up.
2: Champs.
1: Up at the clock. We're like, what has happened? We've been here since Wednesday. Nothing's gone according to the way it was supposed to. That's just kind of the way that our team kind of works.
0: Mm-hmm.
1: But our team worked it out. Found a way to have a little bit of energy at the end.
0: Yep.
1: We had some pitching left at the end, which always helps when you're playing a tournament like that. So we take the little picture of, hey, y'all won it. I guess it was 11-10, 11-15.

0: Alondra probably knows he's playing a bunch of softball, but like you win a tournament like that, and like one team gets on the third baseline, one team gets on the first baseline. Their coach comes up and he, hey, little Johnny, everybody, ooh, little Johnny, little Eric, all right, Eric. And then you go to hold, you know. So we kind of like the other team kind of does that, but you can tell like they're like, hey, we got to go too. Like, we got to drive back to the same place they do. And so they do it. Our coach gets the bag of rings, throws it on the ground in front of him, goes, hey, y'all just come grab one of these rings. He's like, all right, grab one. All right, let's take the picture. All right, let's, hey, thank y'all for coming out. God bless you. Good night. Hey, we'll see y'all in Baton Rouge. Like, we ain't got time to.
1: Let's go.
0: You know, so it was hilarious. Like, we got to get out of here. Congratulations.
2: Shout out to
0: Hell of a year.
1: Shout out.
0: Get in the car. Family's
1: best team in the world.
0: Get home.
1: That's what I'm talking
3: about. That's what the ring says.
0: It's the World Series.
2: Yeah.
1: I know. So kind of a big deal.
2: I know all the teams were from Louisiana, but it's the World Series.
1: I bet Australia had a couple in there.
2: They probably did.
1: Probably got beat first round.
2: I mean, Jake told us that they brought a kid from Oregon in one day.
0: Ohio.
2: Yeah. Oh. I don't know where I got Oregon.
0: It's an O state. So there was teams from, like I said, Fort Worth and a bunch of Mississippi and some other, but Ocean Springs, obviously being right there.
1: Oh yeah,
0: had a team. Dig Dixon. I got to tell you this, my brother. I was not familiar with Ocean Springs game. Hmm. Yeah, nice little downtown area.
3: Yeah, good area. I've driven through it a few times.
0: Had no idea. I mean,
2: been.
0: Like a little like.
1: He really talked it down a little bit.
0: What?
1: He really talked it down a little bit.
0: Yeah. I'd be proud of where you're from, bro.
1: Hey, come on.
0: We drove through and I'm like,
1: only thing
0: I know about Ocean Springs is Dig Dixon.
2: Yeah.
0: That's it.
1: It can't be nice.
0: It had a nice little downtown area. It was, and I was a little disappointed because Benny Logan's is on like the sign when you go to Coushatta, Louisiana. I thought Dig Dixon was going to be welcome to Ocean Springs, home of Richard Dixon.
2: How do we make that happen?
0: Make call.
1: Although
0: I did take a sign.
2: Who's their mayor?
0: A picture of the sign, like, welcome to Ocean. And it had, like, their sports, like, achievements, like baseball, track, basketball, state champs. I don't know if I saw it football.
1: Oh, boy. I don't know if he had a lot of...
0: Old Dig Dixon.
1: I don't know if he had a good supporting cast or not.
0: No, it was great, though. Ocean Springs is great. Shout out to Ocean Springs. But, so, you know, going off, I don't know, 4 hours sleep.
1: Well, congratulations, though. That's awesome.
0: Thank you.
1: So I'm assuming things would have been a lot more calm if the weather would have been a little nicer.
0: Yes. When we were looking and we're like, okay, the 3 o'clock game starting at 4:45, that's the quarterfinals. We are going to, this is going to be an issue. And then once like the tournament director's coming over there and he's like, hey, like the city ordinance 9:45, we're like, coach, the semifinal's not over. Like, what are we going to do? He's like, hey. He basically, the guy who's running the tournament, like, he called, like, the owner of the park, and like, everybody's like, I think he pleaded.
1: Yep.
0: Hey, give us till 11.
1: Yeah.
0: Because, like, it's supposed to be, like, the city ordinance is, this thing's closed at 9:45.
1: So how many innings did y'all get in?
0: Two. We got in two.
1: I should have just done a home run derby.
2: Yeah.
0: I like us in that one, too.
1: Yeah.
0: If that would have been,
1: There you go. Bunt off.
0: Yeah. And I can't imagine with the team that we played, they had the emotion they used to beat the team from Fort Worth.
1: Having to immediately go into
0: it. I mean, it was, you got to use all, you come back and then you go into extras and then like, so you use a lot of emotion to get to that. And we were able to kind of get out to a good lead in our semifinal game. And I mean, not coast by any means, a good team we were playing, but then we got a chance to eat
1: a little bit less stressful.
0: We ate some McDonald's between two.
1: 80 nuggets and 26 burgers.
0: Yeah. Can I have 25 cheeseburgers and 80 nuggets?
1: How much sauce was that?
0: We got a lot of siblings over there that are ready to.
1: Two bags of sauce, piranhas. You think?
2: They probably gave y'all two sauces for all of those.
0: I want to say they really did. Like one sweet and sour and
2: they
0: one
2: They act
0: barbecue.
2: Like it comes out their paycheck.
0: Yeah.
1: Because I'm pretty sure that ranch.
0: I'm pretty sure we had to go get like the ketchup bottle because the concession stand closed.
2: Yeah.
0: They were like, we ain't staying out here.
1: Of course.
0: So that's why we had to go to McDonald's.
1: They
0: got to
1: get some sleep.
0: That's why we had to go to McDonald's.
2: Yeah.
0: Because the concession stand's like, y'all can stay here. I'm locking the door.
3: Concession stand's like, grill turns off 8:30.
1: Mm-hmm.
3: We're done.
0: City ordinance can't help it. It's automatic timer.
1: Ain't got to go home.
0: It's a switch here. So, and now that Huxton's.

0: than the in the baseball, bud. One day. Now you can. One day, bud. Mm-hmm. Those baseball tournaments. Old Mother Nature.
1: Yeah.
0: Besides when those games are played, my man.
2: I mean.
1: Yeah, I'm with you.
2: Postseason at the box is just full of that.
0: It really, like, it's what it felt like. It felt like that.
2: Yeah, like a super regional in Baton Rouge. It felt like
0: we were waiting for yes.
2: Yeah.
0: It felt like we were waiting and Jay's like, we're not starting the game yet.
2: Yeah, the SEC tournament in Hoover, always.
0: It was funny because, you know, you have pitch limits, as you should. They're 9 years old. Like, if you're going out there and you're pitching a nine-year-old, like 175 pitches, like, what are you doing, you know?
1: Mm-hmm.
0: Like, he's nine. His arm might be a rubber band, but he's still nine. So they have pitch limits, and one of our coaches is like, whew, we're going to need one of those Russell Reynolds-type performances here from somebody that we, you know, you aren't expecting.
2: Yeah.
1: Mm-hmm.
0: Alondra gets that. Taylor gets it.
1: Classic Russell.
2: Taylor gets it.
0: No chance in hell.
2: Classic Russell.
1: Classic Russell.
0: No chance in hell. Flynn knows who we're talking about.
1: Yeah, Russell. He used to wear those jerseys in high school.
0: That's Russell Athletics.
1: Ah, so not the same guy.
0: No, not the same guy. Not the same guy.
1: Kind of the same guy, though. Not a lot. Don't spend a lot of money for that brand, but it'll take you to the championship.
0: Oh, shout out in the chat, EMSA, that. Weekend winners, Lady Mariners, 12U, Father's Day champs.
1: Let's go.
0: Let's go.
1: Here we go.
0: He said 3-hour weather delay. Yeah, those are fun. Yeah, those are cool. Jonathan says it's snowball. Nah.
1: Mm-mm.
0: Up here, snow cone.
1: Sorry, guys. You get it at the ballpark. It comes in a paper cone cup.
0: Yeah. Sorry.
1: And it's snow on top
0: of it. So three of the four people in here are going to say snow cone. So.
1: Snowball, I don't know if that really. Right.
0: Which is what Taylor would say because he's from Baton Rouge.
3: Yeah. I normally go snowball. Yeah, but then again, I don't ever get it at a ballpark in a cone.
1: Yeah, see, that's how you did.
3: With the ball on top.
1: At Little League, you get free snow cones after every game. Part of being in the league. One of the perks.
0: I feel like this, like, snowball-snow cone debate is kind of like the football-soccer debate.
1: Yeah.
0: Like, and when the USA does good, it's like, it's called soccer now.
1: Yeah, sorry.
0: When anybody, like, north of Baton Rouge, it's called snow cone now.
1: Mm-hmm. Sorry about it. Oopsies.
0: How was, by the way, Father's Day kind of, like, didn't even really know it, you know, because we were doing all the things.
1: It happened. It was all day.
0: It happened. Had no idea.
2: All day.
0: Had no idea. Did you get a chance to watch some golf?
1: I did watch some
0: should
1: golf.
0: Should we recap the golf when we get back?
1: Oh, we probably should.
0: Because I know important. You talked about it when I was gone.
1: Oh, it's important.
0: Let's talk about it.
1: Let's do it.
0: And we'll do it right here on OTV.
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0: I did forget. Today,
1: okay,
0: big day.
1: Yeah.
0: Harlow Jane?
1: Yeah.
0: 3 years old.
2: Dude.
3: Hey, let's go.
0: Happy birthday, Harlow.
4: Happy birthday.
0: There is no chance you're waking up anytime soon because you gave
1: it.
0: You're all at the ballpark last night.
1: She heard it.
0: But happy birthday to baby girl, Harlow Jane, 3 years old. It's a this whole, and I tell you, so you got your birthday.
1: Yep.
0: Same day as my dad's, the other day. My mom's the next day. Harlow's is the next day.
4: Yeah.
1: So it's there you go.
4: And Father's Day.
3: That's how Father's Day.
0: Father.
3: That's how Victoria is. So her niece's birthday's today. Victoria's birthday's tomorrow.
0: Yeah.
3: And then we got something coming up in about 3 weeks.
1: What's that?
3: And then, you know,
0: what we got going on? We really need to, like, I feel like everyone that I know, my sister-in-law was like the week before, like, we got to turn back. What was going on 9 months ago?
1: Yeah, no. You can look back at it. What does that put it to you at? Put you at like September-ish? Yeah, September.
4: Isn't it technically 10?
1: I mean, so
0: it technically goes 9 full months, yeah.
1: September's a classic romantic month. Everybody knows that.
4: Yeah.
1: Start of football season.
0: That's what, big win.
1: Big wins.
0: Who was it? Clemson. I got you.
3: It wasn't...
1: Respect.
3: We were because of a big win. We found out the morning after the Alabama game, so...
0: Well, it had already happened, you know.
1: Getting ready for the season. As a Louisiana baby boom, and right after 2019.
0: Yeah.
1: Mm-hmm.
0: Probably so.
1: Also, another notable day today. Lacey and I have been married 13 years.
3: Oh, man.
1: Happy
3: congratulations.
1: Happy anniversary.
0: Oh, man. Hey,
1: this is always a big weekend for me. Got the U.S. Open.
0: Yeah.
1: Got your birthday.
0: Birthday.
1: Was Saturday.
0: Yeah.
1: Father's Day. Sunday.
0: Yeah.
1: Anniversary. Monday. Big day.
0: Dude, you're old.

0: What a 3-day stretch.
1: 41.
0: Oof, ooh, I'm on the wrong side of 40 now.
1: I know. You're
0: with the right side. Hey. However you're looking at it. I'm well into my 40s now.
1: Come on in, bud.
0: I used to be able to say I was just 40.
1: The now water's into just my 40s.
0: Right. Yeah. So now it's going to run off about 8 more birthdays that don't really mean anything. Yeah. Just going to be in the 40s.
1: Yeah.
2: Dude,
0: I feel great, though.
2: I'll be 30 in September. I'm just not looking forward to that.
1: Hey.
0: Old age. Good.
1: It's not that 30, bad, still man. Got your first step.
0: It's all about the mindset. Stay young in here.
3: They say you hit your prime in your 30s.
0: They do.
3: Yeah.
0: Because you do. Actually, I feel like I hit mine when I hit turn 40.
1: Yeah. Well, yours is probably because light rejuvenated me, but we'll talk about that later.
0: What doesn't matter what it is?
1: It doesn't matter.
0: No.
1: It doesn't
0: it's matter. Prime's a prime.
3: Yeah.
1: This does feel like it was a prime weekend for you mm-hmm. with all the things you had going on. Mm-hmm. But also, you do really enjoy, like, a big golf tournament. You don't dial into, like, you know, every single golf tournament.
0: No, I used to, like, I was, there's been stretches in my life where I've been dialed into every single swing of the club.
1: But now, you're dialed into, like, the big tournaments.
0: Yeah, we're dialed into the big tournaments.
1: Kind and of I think y'all picked golfers.
3: We did.
1: How many did y'all pick a piece?
3: Just one.
2: We did
0: just to win.
1: Okay.
0: Yeah.
1: Okay.
0: We didn't do terrible, but we did really bad.
1: I mean, it was pretty bad. I'm not saying we were the worst, but we certainly weren't in the middle of the pack.
0: We didn't pick the four last place golfers.
1: Yeah. Okay.
0: Close to it.
1: All right.
3: Mine didn't make the cut.
0: Yours didn't make the cut.
2: I didn't watch Saturday. Friday when we're leaving, I'm like, he was in fifth or something. Yeah, he was in the top five. I'm like, all right, like John Rahm's maybe got a shot.
1: Yeah.
2: I turned on Saturday, I'm like, Where the hell is John Rahm?
1: Yeah.
2: And it's like, these players didn't make the cut. I'm like, he must have fallen apart on Friday.
3: Taylor's like, we're dumb. I'm like, no, I'm not dumb. I don't watch golf, so I know nothing. I relied on the so-called experts, and they're dumb.
0: Well, that's what I do for every pick that I ever make. I'm not making it myself.
3: But you know more about golf than I do. So you could say, like you were saying about the course, you're like, some people play better on this course than others. I don't know stuff like that. I don't know, like, that the Shinnecock Hills is hard for John Rahm. I don't know.
0: That's right.
1: It's
3: apparently easy for Sam Burns.
1: A couple hundred yards of the other.
0: That's what I needed to keep reminding, just it's probably the first time you heard the name of that course. I've had to keep reminding Taylor, it's not shiny. It's Shinnecock. It's not.
3: Shinnecock.
0: Shinnecock.
1: What?
2: It's
1: where's
2: not,
1: that at? It feels like in Wisconsin.
3: Hamptons?
0: New Jersey.
1: Oh, it feels like,
0: it's in New York. It's in New York. And let me tell you, the New York patrons were not very nice. They were pretty rude.
3: Oh, I'm shocked. They seem like they know how to handle sporting events.
0: Yeah, so like the big storyline going into is Scottie Scheffler chasing the career Grand Slam. Would be the seventh person ever to finish off a career Grand Slam, which is, of course, winning all four majors.
1: Yeah.
0: The Grand Slam would be winning all in 1 year. There's a career Grand Slam. Then there was a Tiger Slam where he did win four in a row. It's just in like broken up in between 2 years. So he's going for the career Grand Slam with the U.S. Open. That's the only one he has not won. So everybody was following that. People of New York are very much cheering on Scottie Scheffler. And he played in the final group on Sunday with the champion, Wyndham Clark.
1: Who's from across the pond, right?
0: No.
1: No?
0: No, he's USA all the way.
1: Wyndham, that feels like a very
0: from USA, and he's going to go all the way.
1: Okay, good.
0: And he did. He jumped into the scene, I believe, if I'm not mistaken, 2023. You'd have to fact check me on that. But he won the U.S. Open, like, seemingly out of nowhere.
1: Yeah, yeah.
0: And then after that, he's been one of the top players. He's been on Ryder Cups, and, you know, he didn't have a great year last year. Mm-hmm. Anyway.
3: 2023.
0: Nailed it. He plays an incredible first couple of rounds, which set him up, and then plays pretty well. He played great Thursday, played pretty well Friday, played really good again Saturday. Didn't play great yesterday, but made the shots that he needed to. He kind of was all over the place. His short game really kind of saved him throughout the week when his kind of long irons and driver kind of went wayward a little bit. His chips and his putts, he was pretty much
1: nailed. Which is the way of the great white buffalo?
0: The way of the great white buffalo. So, Wyndham Clark, of course, wins it. Our guy, Sam Burns. Ah! comes in so second close. Place.
2: Dude,
0: comes,
2: he's going to get him one soon.
0: He's going to get him one.
1: He is right so all there. Over it. Now, like,
0: he's all over it a lot, and he's been in this position so many times and has not been able to close it out. Like, he just has to, he's got to do it once. And if he gets that feeling, he can harness that and just, like, he has a putt. So he was at minus three. Wyndham Clark's at minus four and not playing very well. He finished at plus three yesterday on his round. And Sam Burns was, I believe, he was minus three on the round.
1: 67.
0: But he had a great shot on 17 and has a very makeable putt for birdie and just didn't hit it hard enough. It was this is an amateur. For a professional golfer, it was not a very good putt. Then on 18, he hits another birdie putt. A great putt right where he wants to, just didn't break enough, misses it by like a quarter of an inch on the on the lip. He thought it was in, drops to his knees in agony. No. And then Wyndham Clark gets on the green in regulation on 18, two putts to a victory, celebration, popped the champagne. And he said he's going to open up some grape tonight.
1: Okay.
0: I don't know if that's a standard saying for drinking wine.
3: Yeah.
0: He said, I'm going to open up some grape.
3: I've never heard anybody say that.
2: I'm opening up some grape?
0: Yep.
2: Okay, yeah, I'm done.
1: Yeah, now it pisses me off because Sam would have probably been like, I'm going to pop open a couple cold pops.
0: Yep.
1: A couple cold beers.
0: No, I'm popping some wine, maybe some grape squeezings. I don't know.
3: Grape is crazy.
1: Yeah.
3: I've never heard anybody say that ever.
2: I will say this. A guy named Wyndham saying that makes a lot of sense.
1: Yeah, it really does.
3: Wyndham Clark. Yeah.
2: Wyndham. Sam, like, there's no guy named Wyndham.
1: Sam would have had a couple of cold beers.
2: Yeah, there's not a guy named Wyndham.
3: He would have had some Dos Equis.
2: Yeah. With a sleeveless shirt throwing back beers. There's never been that.
0: I will say the name and the grape quote doesn't necessarily match the personality. Kind of seems like a dude. Okay, all right, kind of nice to have some grape with.
3: I don't want that to be a thing.
1: You can try to make it a thing, but it's just not gonna happen.
3: Stop trying to make grape happen.
0: And let me tell you something. This is how great Scottie Scheffler is. The guy, every time I watched him, he was missing a putt, hitting it out of the sand, and it was rolling back in the sand, hitting a bad shot every time I was watching it. And then all of a sudden, he's in the final group on Sunday, and he's tied for fourth and with an opportunity to win on Sunday. He's just always around. He's like Jason. He's just always
3: He's like
0: there.
3: A tiger.
0: He's just there. He just walks around. He doesn't run anywhere.
3: Yeah.
0: And it's like, okay, I sprinted to this next house to get away from you.
3: Right. How are you here?
0: And you're walking and you're in the next room. He's like, he's just always hovering and always around. And that's why he's great. And the crowd was absolutely brutal to Wyndham Clark.
3: Really?
0: Like, they were kicking people out because he's standing over his ball in his backswing and they're like, you're going to choke. And they were.
1: Who did they want to win?
0: Scotty.
1: Oh.
0: And they were playing in the same group because he's going. And I think Wyndham.
1: The same to Sam,
0: I don't know the whole story. I think Wyndham kind of had a mental breakdown last year and went kind of went real aggressive when he was in New York playing. I don't know if it was at Shinnecock or somewhere else, but he threw a temper tantrum at some point.
1: Wyndham Clark from Denver, Colorado, played college golf at Oregon.
3: Okay.
0: That's where they make a lot of grape.
1: Stop. I don't like it.
2: So New York was just like, hey, it'd be funny if we made this guy have a mental breakdown again.
0: He's a good player. He's been that's what happened a couple of years ago. You never like it when these no-name kind of guys win these tournaments because it's not the sex appeal. It's not the TV, the commercial driving. So, but he was a no-name.
1: Yeah.
0: Back when he first won. Now he's been on the Ryder Cup and he's a top golfer. But still, he doesn't have the appeal as Scotty does.
3: I just looked it up. So he missed the cut by one stroke at the U.S. Open, and then he went into the locker room and destroyed several lockers in a moment of rage. Yep. So then, he had, severe fan backlash after this, and the club temporarily banned him.
1: Ooh.
0: Mm-hmm.
1: Wyndham, we don't act like that.
3: Well, and then also during the final round at Quail Hollow, Clark hit a poor tee shot on the 16th hole and threw his driver backward into the tee area.
0: Mm. He's just a winner.
3: And then the club slammed into a T-Mobile sponsor sign, breaking the club and narrowly missing a volunteer. Mm. So I think that's what.
0: Yeah.
3: I think that's what it is.
2: He's not going to get a T-Mobile sponsorship anytime soon. That's probably not happening.
1: He's
0: Verizon.
1: No, he's sponsored by T-Mobile. I'm looking at his hat right now. His profile
2: picture.
3: I was gonna say you could probably spin that into his hat.
1: T-Mobile.
3: Yeah.
1: In his picture.
0: Well, we love a comeback story.
3: Yeah. Again,
2: a guy named Wyndham getting that mad on a golf course also makes a lot of sense.
0: Two-time U.S. Open champion.
1: Seabiscuit, Rocky,
0: mm-hmm. Wyndham. The saying grape?
3: No.
1: No.
3: So Bryson DeChambeau did the, what did I send? The Bryson Slam?
0: The Bryson Slam, yeah.
3: He missed the cut track. On all four major.
1: Yep.
0: It's a big deal.
3: Yeah.
2: What if it's hard to do. Another 3D printed iron. It didn't work for him at the Masters. But.
1: It didn't.
0: Yeah, I got any.
1: God, come on. I mean, I can't wait till Sam gets one of these. He's so close.
0: He's so good. He just.
1: Good dude.
0: Hadn't figured out how to close it just yet. But he did play really well yesterday on a Sunday, which is a good sign.
1: Yeah, because isn't it typically, like, and again, I only watch golf if Sam's, like, in contention. Mm-hmm. And normally, like, it's more starts out great and then has a.
0: Yeah,
1: kind of. Like, if he loses on Sunday. Yeah. Mm-hmm. This one felt like he. Had a bad opening round Thursday, but then after that, kind of played.
0: Yeah, he was nails down the stretch.
1: Yeah.
0: Except for that one putt, he probably would probably haunt him a little bit today. Didn't hit it great.
1: And look, Sam made $2.5 million by finishing second in a major, but still, I bet Sam would turn that $2.5 million in for a major championship.
0: New York state taxes.
1: That's also true because we know that it's the athlete tax. Mm-hmm. That is also very fair. Mm-hmm. All right. Before we take this break, I want to remind you about our friends over at Bayou Automotive, bayouautomotive.com. Mm. Oh, boy. When you go out there today.
0: Uh-oh. You got it. You got the?
1: When you go out there today, bud, and you see a F-150 Black Widow parked next to your truck.
0: Holy moly.
1: Don't get mad. Don't get mad. That thing is a beast.
0: Oh, I'm going to be a little jelly.
1: Yeah, a little bit. I told y'all, like, it's not just the Black Widows are not just in Jeeps. They are in Fords. They are in Rams. They do it better than anybody in the country. 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

0: All right, welcome back in. 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
1: True.
0: Had a great weekend of golf, it sounds like. Again, I was coaching baseball, didn't watch it, but a great weekend of golf. We had a great weekend of footy in the World Cup. Since we last talked to you, the U.S. beats Australia 2-0.
2: Boom.
0: 2-0.
2: We knew it was going to happen.
0: In the World Cup. Winners of the group. Got a pretty nice... The path right now looks pretty good for the U.S. And like the U.S. is a team that has to go out there and play their best to be able to continue to win. But the path right now looks really good. And they're going to play Turkey coming up here in a couple days. And we'll see how they format their lineup.
2: They are so they've clinched the group, right? I know. Yes. They've clinched into the knockout rounds, but they won the group. Yeah. So they can kind of take this like week 17 in the NFL. Who's clinched the number 1 seed?
0: They can week 18 now.
2: Week 18, sure.
0: Yeah. I know. I say it on the radio sometimes. I'm like, I try to correct.
2: So it, well, they can sit.
0: They I mean, let's have that debate real quick. Okay. You've been a part of a team that's done that. I've been a part of a team that has done that. I get it. And I'm in the minority in this thought process. I get it. I know why you do it. But, man, it's kind of like when you're at the table at a casino and you're on a heater. It's like, yeah, I'll walk away here because.
2: Don't want to take a hand off.
0: Sometimes it's just you got all this momentum. You've built up all this equity. I'm for resting the people that need to be rested. Like, if you got a guy that's had an injury and he's been fighting through, it's like, hey, you're not going to play today. Or if a guy's, you know, got a couple yellow cards, you're like, hey, buddy, if you get one more, you're suspended for the next round. You ain't playing. Mm-hmm. I get all that. But also, like, put a group out there of players that you think, like, use this as an opportunity. Hey, like, we really like these three guys. We're going to need, like, these three guys are going to have to come up big for us to, if we want to go make a run.
2: Yeah.
0: Like,
2: it probably not sitting like them. like we think of the last game of the NFL season. It's these guys sit the whole game.
0: Yeah.
2: Now go play the first half, whatever it is. Rest your legs a little bit. But like positions like goalie, I would even think like the deep.

0: do you call it what? Defenseman?
1: Defenseman? Center back.
0: Like, center backs, yeah.
1: Center backs. You got
0: some, maybe in some of those, but like right goalie, back, make, yeah, let the goalie play. And they, but like rest the legs of the guys that are running 8 miles a game. Yeah. You know what I mean? Yeah. If you can, and then Pulisic, he's hurt, right? So it's a great opportunity. Great opportunity for him to rest. So he'll really be on 2 weeks rest going into the knockout rounds, which is could prove to be big. But like, look, I know you're saying that U.S. has had to play their best to get, but they've looked dominant.
1: Yeah.
0: I know they got a pretty good, I mean, they're the home team. They got a pretty good draw with their group. I get that. They're not like playing any of the world's favorites right now.
2: I think, no doubt. But this World Cup has shown like it doesn't really matter who you play. You better come correct.
0: No, there's no doubt. But then no one's been able to keep up with their speed.
2: No.
0: And it's been really impressive to watch from a guy that's like sitting there watching, watching and expecting something bad to happen. It's been nothing but good. So it's been fun to watch. Super patriotic. Are we Mountain Mamas in Seattle right now?
2: How about that?
0: What? It's incredible. Like, this should be a thing for all U.S. sports, I feel like.
2: I don't know. I don't know the history of that. I don't know how that happened. Probably. I don't know who decided to play it.
0: Not close to West Virginia at all.
2: But my brother was there. Oh. My brother flew up to Seattle and went to the game. And, like, he just the incredible scenes, talked about it, like, he's been to massive sporting events before, like watching me play at LSU. He was at the Texas USC national championship game when Vince Young went off. Mm-hmm. He's been to say, he's like, nah, nothing to that moment when you're watching your country and the players on the field are singing the song, walking off, the entire crowd singing the same song. Pretty special. And it just shows you what you can, like, sure, like, it's not going to win you the game, but if there's that 1%, 2% difference in the match, you get the whole crowd. And look, you could speak to this better than any of us. You played in that stadium as a home team. Like, you know what advantage that can be.
0: Yeah, that stadium can holds, be really loud.
2: Holds some
0: They're
2: sound.
0: Very good at, you know, what I only have to assume is, just like everybody does a little bit, pump in some sort of artificial noise, but the crowd noise that they make, they take pride in it, and they got these like metal like wings that go over it that just reverberate the sound waves right back to you, so a lot of it doesn't escape, and it's like just like it seems like a tin roof almost, and it just comes right back down at you. That place is extremely loud.
2: All right, we'll take a break. How about Cape Verde, by the way, two draws, they're moving on.
0: How about that?
2: Like,
0: a couple ties and we're in.
2: Like, I didn't even really know that was a real country. Like, that.
0: Yeah, bro, it's the Cape.
2: Well, yeah, I know, but I didn't know, like, they had, like,
0: soccer players.
2: A soccer team that was going to qualify for the World Cup. And, like, yeah, it's like, I just thought it was a place that you always kind of heard about and never really knew exactly where it was. Hmm. But they've now got two draws in the World Cup. Uruguay was the latest, and they're moving on. Egypt gets their first win ever in the World Cup. So, some firsts there.
0: Ivory Coast should have won, too.
2: Oh, man. We can talk about it. We'll be back. More OTB.
3: Off the bench.
2: 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Forgot. Just straight up. Luckily, I saw somebody else put their can out. But when you're working with Trash Rangers, if you're lucky enough to be in the residential part of it, they send you weekly text reminders. Sure. Hey, my guy, do you not want to be sleeping on the couch? Put your trash out. 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

0: Who us? Yeah, we can't finish that anymore. Welcome back, OTB. Yesterday in the World Cup, it was Spain 4-0 over Saudi Arabia. Belgium and Iran, 0-0. Little draw there. Belgium, no wins yet. Two draws, no losses. But Belgium, certainly a team that you would think would have at least one win. Uruguay and Cape Verde, we talked about that. And then Egypt does get their first win of the World Cup over New Zealand, 3-1. The U.S., again, really, really good path to being able to make a run. And I think, and we can get into this a little bit more coming up in the next hour. I think that's like when you host like this, all the excitement, that's what you're looking for. Just a run. Make a run. Make it interesting.
1: Win the crowd.
0: Make people that normally wouldn't watch, like Flynn, tune in. And then maybe, just maybe, a couple of the youths, they watch that. And they say, you know what? That looks fun. Mm-hmm. I want to go do that. Mm-hmm. I'm going to go play a little soccer.
1: Mm-hmm.
0: And that's what you try to do. And that's what so far has happened in the World Cup. All right, we still got two more hours coming right back your way. Stay locked in here. It is OTB live from the Raising Cane's studio.
2: Off the bench.
0: All right, over the last couple of weeks, we've been telling you about the Ochsner Clinic they have right over there next to Elite Training Academy. 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
1: Vroom, vroom.
0: Vroom, vroom, vroom. All right, Tay-Tay. I feel like this is happening every single day that we come to the show now.
1: Recruiting?
0: Open up the document, see a little recruiting news. It's like, oh, they got another high school player. They got another top high school

0: player. They continue to stay hot on the recruiting trail. And, you know, the calendar's kind of changed for college football, and so you got to do a lot of recruiting here in the summertime. There was once when this was like a dead period, but now that the calendar has changed, you got to go do some work. And Tay-Tay, LSU has done just that.
1: Yeah, they flipped a commitment from the University of Houston, three-star wide receiver Gary Burney Jr., 6'3", 190 pounds. Again, just a three-star, but it doesn't matter. You go look at the guy's offer list. It's like we talk about all the time. That's going to be the reaction. Yep. But you go look at the teams he was. He had offers from multiple big-time schools. And then, I mean, what he did last year in high school, 76 catches, almost 1,400 yards, and 15 touchdowns. And this is a kid from Parkway High School, which is a good high school for football here in Louisiana. Yeah, it's funny, right before this big-time recruiting weekend, Kiffin posted a picture on Twitter. He was at Captain Shreve up there in Shreveport, and then he went to Parkway as well, assuming to go get Gary Burney to bring him down here for his official visit. LSU actually had 10 recruits on campus this weekend. A lot of them already committed to other places, including Gary Burney, and he's the first one to commit to LSU, so we'll see if a couple more commitments come across as the days go along. But now 14 commitments in the class of 2027. It was like six a week ago.
0: Yeah.
1: So, I mean, Kiffin putting in work.
0: That's awesome. Love seeing it spread out throughout the state of Louisiana, too. It's always a big portion of it. Louisiana is talent-rich from the very top to the very bottom and everywhere in between. I think that's when you put your best classes together, when you touch every single corner. You hit Shreveport, you hit Monroe, you hit Baton Rouge and New Orleans and Lafayette and Houma, every direction that you possibly can. I'm going to have a little trivia here. All right. Receiver.
2: Got a bunch.
0: From Parkway High School in Bossier City is where this commitment is coming from. Give me former LSU receiver who was crucial on a national championship team from Parkway High School in Bossier City.
1: I'm excited.
2: Which team?
0: I'll tell you, one of the last three national championship teams. I don't know what I mean. I'm not going to narrow it down. I'm not talking about, back in 58.
2: Okay. All right. I don't know. Is he one of my teammates?
0: Shoot. Could be. Could not be.
2: Captain Shreve.
0: No. Parkway.
2: Yep.
0: Lane was at Captain Shreve, then went to Parkway.
2: Good question.
0: Yep.
2: You'll get the answer.
0: Nope.
3: That's only 804. Can't do that.
2: Was it 03? Did I get it?
0: No.
2: That's not 03. I don't know.
0: It wasn't 07 either.
2: Okay, so it was 19?
0: Yeah. If you don't get this, I mean,
2: I'm Jamar Chase.
0: No, he went to Rummel.
2: Justin Jefferson.
0: Desterhan. Think about somebody that was critical to that year.
2: Joe Burrow.
0: A receiver.
2: Clyde.
4: He's from Ohio.
0: Running back.
2: Okay.
0: And Clyde's from
4: Wait, from 2019 team?
0: 2019.
4: Terrace Marshall.
2: I wasn't going to get there.
1: I mean, that was the only receiver
4: that was
1: left.
4: the only guy left.
2: Well, I honestly, after the first two, I couldn't remember the third.
1: He gave you the year and eliminated Jefferson.
0: Jeez.
1: I mean, I don't know.
4: It's the last one left.
2: Yeah, I couldn't remember the third.
4: He's underrated.
0: God, Terrace Marshall was so good on that team.
1: Led the team in touchdowns until he got hurt before the Vanderbilt game.
0: Yeah.
1: Had to miss a couple weeks.
0: Big touchdown to Natty.
1: Two, I believe, actually.
0: Yeah. He's with the Dolphins now.
1: Is he?
0: I don't think so.
2: That's a good question. I'm sure the majority of people were with me. They couldn't get it either.
1: That's a program, though, that, like, as far as big-time recruits, they've stepped up in the last, like, 5 to 10 years. Like, LSU got Brandon Harris from Parkway, and he was a big-time recruit coming out.
0: Yeah. Now the GM of Texas.
4: Yeah.
1: How about that, huh?
0: Yeah.
2: Look, super fired up. We got him. Obviously, coach's staff saw something that thought he's going to fit really well in this system and this program and the offense that they're going to run. My question is, after he said he was committed to Houston and there was 10 recruits in this weekend, most of whom or a lot of whom were committed. Obvious question, I feel like. What's the point of committing?
0: You're saying like early or just in general?
2: What's the point of committing if you're still going to date? You know what I mean?
0: Oh, yeah.
2: It's like getting engaged, yeah. And then this isn't an episode of The Bachelor.
4: Yeah, just be non-committal. Like,
2: hey, will you marry me? Yes. This is
4: like good. Love Island.
2: Still going to keep a couple of dates.
4: Yeah.
2: Make sure you're the one.
4: Love Island, we're coupled up, but I'm still exploring my other connections.
1: Your head could be turned.
2: That's right. You have a ring on your finger, and I put it there.
4: Right.
2: But I still want to go check out what Jessica's doing.
1: Think of commitments more like celebrity relationships. Like, some of them could be a little open.
0: This could be a situation kind of like I was in, where I was committed to Texas, but then LSU came along.
2: Yeah.
0: A little bit later,
2: right.
0: I didn't know if that was going to happen. Because, again, two-star recruit, I didn't know LSU. And as soon as they did, I'm like, oh, well,
2: yeah.
0: I'm going
2: I know there's different, like, especially now in college, I know there's different situations. Because you might commit somewhere and then the coaches change. Or, like, things happen all the time. Right. But when you say it doesn't happen to every situation. When
0: right.
2: you say the majority of people are good, it's just funny to me how it's like, a lot of them, it's seemingly there's no issues. It's just like we're gonna still play the field a little bit.
4: Yeah, see if somebody offers you more money.
2: Just don't commit.
4: Yeah,
0: it might have to though. I mean, I don't know this to be this case, but
2: if they force someone to commit and then they decommit, then don't be upset that they decommit. I guess.
0: Yeah,
2: you know.
0: Did you? I don't know this answer. Did you not have those conversations? Kind of like. When you were committed to LSU or like, hey,
2: I had the,
0: you can go there if you want to on that official visit to that other school. But if you do, I don't know that this scholarship is going to be waiting on you when you get back.
2: I committed in June.
0: Yeah.
2: Because I wanted to end my recruiting process before my senior season of college. Now I almost decommitted the week before because the promise that LSU had made me since the day one of offering me a scholarship was we're taking two quarterbacks.
0: Yeah.
2: Said, okay, great, awesome. I'll go compete for my whole time. I don't care. Yeah. I love LSU. I was the first person to commit.
0: Yeah.
2: And then Robert Lane committed.
0: Yeah.
2: And so there was two committed. And then a week before signing day, they're still recruiting Jamarcus. And so I'm like, y'all taking three? Yeah. Like, that was not part of the
0: deal.
2: Because at the beginning, they're like, we've offering five quarterbacks in the country. First two to commit, we're signing.
0: Yeah.
2: And so I was like, yeah, I'll sign me up for the first one. I'll be it.
0: Yeah.
2: I'll
0: be Huckleberry.
2: And then leading up to that last week, it was like, all right, you got two and you're still going for the third. I'm like, what's up?
0: Yeah. They probably kinda,
2: but then Robert Lane decommitted, I'm assuming because of the same reasons.
0: Yeah.
2: I was like, all right, well, I mean, I guess that makes two.
0: Or maybe they might have had I don't know this. Maybe like.
2: No, it was.
0: Okay.
2: I think he was probably there. He was the one that wanted the most, obviously.
0: Robert Lane?
2: No, Jamarcus.
0: Oh,
2: that's why they.
0: Okay, well, yeah.
2: I think the Robert, they were kind of pissed about it.
0: Okay.
2: Probably.
0: I don't know.
2: Yeah, we weren't. Like,
0: Robert ended up playing tight end at Ole Miss.
2: Yeah. But it was the numbers game. I didn't care the number.
0: Let's turn this around on Taylor.
2: Yeah.
0: High school Robert Lane.
1: I actually don't know this one.
0: You were like 4 years old.
1: What an idiot. I
0: there you go.
2: Taylor, what an idiot.
0: I'm not going to ask you what high school I went to.
2: I actually know this.
0: I think you do know it. Want to say it?
2: Devil?
0: Yeah! Look at there.
1: What's up?
0: It's totally redeemed yourself.
1: Kind of funny that you knew Robert Lane and not Terrace Marshall, but...
2: I don't know. Is that funny?
0: He was competing against Robert Lane.
1: Yeah, that's true.
0: Though.
1: You were...
0: And Robert Lane was a big, big recruit.
2: Mm-hmm. Mm.
0: Now, he was a quarterback, but he was really... Like I said, he ended up playing tight end at Ole Miss because he tried quarterback, but he was just a big, athletic, really good at baseball. So...
2: Yeah, like... The question answer respond to your comments. Hey, like, why would I know these players high school?
0: Because you
2: before I did radio, why would I know any of these people? Where they went? What's their middle school? Why would I know that?
0: Terrace Marshall Middle School. Let's see. Probably went to Elm Grove, Cope, Green Acres. He went to Parkway. Only reason I know that is because.
2: Because you know the school system.
0: Know the area.
2: Yeah.
0: That you grew up in. I don't know if you grew up in Shreveport, could it be different? I don't know if you grew up in Bossier or Shreveport. I don't really know.

0: tool belt to go out there and recruit at a high level in high school recruiting. And I think they're doing it at a very high level. And you bring in Coach O, as we've talked about many times, and you continue that momentum. You continue to be selective in who you like. They don't really care, three-star, four-star, five-star. Now, they've gotten a lot of five-stars, but I like seeing them go and make a three-star a priority because they see something on tape. They see the offer list. They understand what this player is. And then, Matt, as you know, he'll go from a three-star to a four-star probably in the next week.
1: Like that.
0: Because he's now committed to LSU.
1: Maybe a four-star plus.
0: Doesn't exist, but that's a joke.
1: That was a whole star above you, buddy.
0: Above who?
1: You.
0: Oh, yeah. Yeah, I don't even think
1: you were the only one that didn't bump up a star.
0: I know.
1: When you commit.
0: I know.
1: You went to from Texas to LSU too.
0: Yeah,
1: I mean, small schools. Like, give me a star.
0: Give me a star.
1: I need 2.5 at least.
0: Yeah, give me 2.5. My God, I don't think they do 2 stars anymore.
1: Oh, Max Emvinger kept watching the film. He's like, nope, just can't do it. Just can't do it.
0: Is this the same guy was playing nose guard last year? What are
1: just,
0: we talking about?
1: I can't
0: about?
1: Do this. He's just so impossibly white.
0: What are you talking about? Yeah, that's true. It's very true. All right, we'll take a break. We've got more OTB coming right back your way. Stay locked in here. We're going to be back from the Raising Cane's studio.
2: Off the Bench.
0: All right, go to getgordon.com. 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
1: Thank you for helping me find the song.
2: You're welcome. Well, you nailed the beat.
1: During the break, I was like, what's the song that goes, doom, doom, doom,
0: doom? I missed that.
2: I nailed it. Taylor was like, you can remember that, but not Terrace Marshall's High School?
0: Yeah.
1: To be fair, I use deduction to come up with that. I didn't know where the high school was. I just know he said no to Jamar, no to Jets, and 2019.
3: So your mind didn't go to Burrow?
1: No.
3: After those two? And then Clyde after Jake said receiver?
1: Yeah. No.
3: That's good on you then.
2: Technically, Burrow receives the snap.
1: That's fair.
0: That's true. Very fair. Clyde receives the handoff.
2: Mm-hmm.
0: He catches passes.
2: Absolutely.
0: Yeah, bunch of passes.
2: Bunch of passes.
0: Speaking of like that. You know, you're trying to find the Jay-Z song. You know the song, like, can I get a what?
1: Yeah.
0: You know, that was 99, maybe 98. I'm pretty sure 99, though. TRL's, like, right here. And my good buddy, like, he wanted that, you know, wanted that CD, that single or whatever it was, you know.
2: Better go to Walmart.
0: And so, well, he didn't know that.
2: Didn't know that.
0: So
2: no, the real one.
0: Like, can I get a what? So, like, it's catchy. And so, like, he gets the CD or whatever, and he gets it, and on the way home with his whole family in the car, he's like, let's play the single.
1: Right.
0: Like, you know? And the real version, and I didn't know this either.
2: Listen to this, Mom and Dad.
0: Can I get a F you?
1: Oh. Yeah.
0: But it says it.
1: Yeah.
0: Yep. Loud.
1: I didn't know that either.
0: My man got in trouble for a long time. I feel bad. I was like, man, he didn't know. Like,
1: right.
0: Oh, yeah, your little sister heard that. I mean.
1: Sure. I swear I thought it said what?
0: I know.
2: Yeah.
0: That edited like music gets you in trouble.
2: That's one of the bigger radio changes to a song.
0: Yeah.
2: In our lifetime.
1: That and Broke.
2: Uh-huh.
3: I still don't know why he says Broke twice.
0: Yeah.
3: Double hadn't broke. Figured it out.
2: Broke. Like someone, like that person over there is fast.
1: Yeah. He's broke.
3: So he's real broke.
2: Real broke.
3: Gotcha.
0: The Walmart version wouldn't have gotten him in trouble. But we already talked about catchy. That. We already talked about that. Mm-hmm. Dev told us that the Kmart version fully lit it.
1: Yeah.
2: Mm-hmm. Might have been shoplifted.
0: It might have been a hot CD.
1: Yeah. Mm-hmm.
0: Might have been not paid for.
1: That was funny.
2: Not on him.
0: God, that was... Dev said his mom wrote more hot checks than anybody in
2: the hottest check writer
0: history. Oh, Dev.
2: Classic.
0: You still got to get Dev in studio. We've been doing it for like 5-6 years, maybe even longer. Still got to get him in studio. LSU softball had some things go on while I was gone, too.
1: Yeah,
2: feel like it's not great. It hadn't been great.
0: I know. I feel like I need an update and a reset because, again, like, I just was gone.
1: Yeah, you were in Mississippi.
0: Never.

0: didn't turn it on.
1: Yeah, didn't come across.
0: So what's going on with LSU softball?
1: So they had a handful of players, I believe it was 9, hit the portal.
0: 9?
1: Yeah. Yep. So it was Torrey Edwards, Jaden Huebner. Jaden Huebner. The big ones were like Jaden Huebner, Torrey Edwards, Kylie Edwards put her name in the portal. But yesterday, she announced that she is actually going to be staying here at LSU. So that's a big deal for Beth and the Tigers, because for a second there, you were losing a lot that was pretty important. Like, she hit for the cycle this season. Yeah. She was pretty great in the lineup.
0: She was at that middle portion of the season, kind of like a
1: big spark.
0: She
1: really turned it on. Yeah, and so Kylie was going to be a big hit, but turns out... I guess she decided not to put her name in the transfer portal after all. So announced it yesterday. She's going to be staying, like I said, huge for Beth Tarina when you've been losing some pretty important players and been a rough off season.
0: Yeah. So y'all help me out here, because I follow LSU softball, and that's the only one, because I don't have to do it anymore. And so like a folks just on LSU, is this something that's happening across softball, because more people are certainly invested, more people are donating, and NIL is, like we said, Texas Tech.
1: Yeah.
0: And Kennedy and what they were able to do, $1 million pitcher. And I mean, obviously, like, Texas Tech made a run, and they're putting a lot of resources into softball. Is this a deal where they're like, let's put it in and see what happens?
1: I think it is, and I think that there's, like, a select few of programs around the country that are really pouring into softball, like Texas Tech, Texas. I think Nebraska, you can put in that, Oklahoma. And I think the girls, I think this is like a situation where the top performing and top funded softball programs are going to become kind of like super teams. Like Jaden Huebner is going to Texas Tech.
0: Yeah.
1: And I'm kind of like, Texas Tech is doing some really weird stuff out in Lubbock. I'm so over Texas Tech. But
2: they've never been talked about more, though.
1: No, for sure. So I think it's going to be one of those things where it kind of trickles to the top, and then the rest kind of... I made like a TikTok over the weekend talking about this, and kind of like, it kind of feels like LSU softball. Yeah, I was doing the dance. I did a TikTok dance this weekend, but I was just talking about kind of like LSU softball and how it feels like, and we talked about this a little bit on Friday. It feels a little bit like they're being left behind in terms of like the rest of the programs and resources and stuff like that. And Verge was basically, with his words, told us that he's okay with where the program is.
0: Yeah.
1: And I don't expect them to put a lot of more investment and resources or even make changes within that program. Like, I think that that's just what it's going to be because you're so invested in football and now basketball and baseball. And that's taking a lot of what
0: men's and women's
1: your pie
0: basketball
1: is. Right. Yeah. So I think if LSU softball wants more money, they're just going to have to do the fundraising on their own. Like, the boosters are going to have to boost.
0: Yes.
1: Yeah. So,
0: I mean, they have good softball boosters.
1: Yeah.
0: They certainly have great crowds.
1: Mm-hmm.
0: They're going to need a little momentum and some people to dig deep.
1: Right.
0: Because you're right. There's 6 to 8 schools that are really wanting to be great. Mm-hmm. Not good, but great at softball.
1: And they're investing in it.
0: And they're investing in it, and they're passing you up.
1: Yes.
0: 9. I mean, your best players.
1: A lot of them were kind of like, you didn't see a lot from them, and like, they weren't getting starting roles and stuff like that. So that's fine. But the ones that did take a hit, it's a little like,
0: yeah, I mean, your best pitcher.
1: Right.
0: And then going to the team that's played for back-to-back national championships.
1: Yeah.
3: Losing that number, though, is one thing. Not bringing anybody in is another.
1: You didn't get one girl from Notre Dame over the weekend.
3: Okay, so there you go. So you get Edwards back, which that's a wash, and then you get one. So you've lost 8, you bring in one?
0: Yeah.
3: So you're still down 7? Like, we were looking at it on Friday, Jake. The only pitcher returning that gave you significant innings is CC Solura. Then you got Sierra Daniel, you got Kylie Edwards, you got Char Lawrence. That's it.
0: Yeah.
3: 3 position players, 1 pitcher. That's all you got as far as returning production. So you're either going to have to hit the portal a lot harder than you have, or you're going to have to hit on every freshman you have coming in.
1: Yeah.
3: And that's a tough ask.
0: You can't do that.
1: I mean, the girl that you did get from Notre Dame, she's a 4-year

0: starter in the ACC because they play in the ACC. And she was the ACC Freshman of the Year in 2023, batted 335. So that's a good get.
1: Yep.
0: Mickey Winchell, she's an outfielder from, like I said, Notre Dame. But, I mean, you're just going to have to do a lot of work coming up.
2: Oof, it's going to be, it's going to be tough sledding for a lot of teams across the country that have been used to making runs, getting in the postseason. Because, again, there's some teams that haven't been really what they once were in, like, football, like Nebraska.
0: Yeah.
2: Like, all right, well, you know what? We're going to dive in. We're going to be really, really good at softball.
0: Yeah.
2: Texas Tech has enough money to be good at everything right now. But there's some other schools that they're like, hey, they sell out. There's some juice, there's some buzz around softball. It's continuing to grow, and that's what we're going to put our resources into.
0: Yeah.
3: Are we in threat of, like, softball being a threat, just being, like, so top-heavy? It's like...
0: That's kind of how it feels right now, even. Because, like you said, you had the same back-to-back final in the Women's College World Series. So it's Texas and Texas Tech back-to-back.
2: Right.
0: And Oklahoma, like, I feel like they've kind of fallen behind a little bit in terms of how dominant that program was. Texas Tech and Texas caught up. They've been spending. So Oklahoma, they're another team that's going to have to, if they want to stay at the top of where they're at, they have been basically their entire history.
2: Yeah.
0: They're going to have to start spending some more money too.
3: Yep. It just feels like it's going to be like the top five teams and then everybody else.
0: Yes.
3: And there's going to be a pretty big gap between that. And it's kind of like how it is in gymnastics too.
0: Yeah.
3: But there's a lot less gymnastics programs. There's softball programs with almost everybody, right?
0: Yeah.
3: So it's going to be that second tier is going to be a lot more widespread than like in gymnastics. That's what it feels like. Yeah. I hope that's not the case.
0: It feels like that to me too.
3: But if a team wants to be good at softball, it sounds like they can be good.
0: Mm-hmm.
3: You just have to have the right boosters.
0: Yeah.
3: And not everybody's going to have that.
0: Yeah.
3: Not every booster university is going to have that appetite.
0: Someone did comment, for some reason that... I have like two followers on. I've just started the TikTok thing. Like for some reason that one got a lot of traction. Like right now it has like 12,000 views and people were commenting on it. And somebody commented like, we make the super regional all the time. Is that not good enough for you? And I'm like, yes, but not when you haven't made it to the World Series in almost a decade. Like not even once.
2: Mm-hmm.
0: And everybody
2: and then
0: else
2: the momentum's
0: is
2: going the other way.
0: Yeah, exactly.
2: Too. So.
0: Anyways.
2: That is nine players. Yeah.
3: It's a lot.
2: It's eye-opening for sure.
3: Mm-hmm.
2: Even if you get one back, like y'all said, like you got to bring more in. You got to have more veteran players and four position players. And, you know, you can have pitching and softball. We all know you can go, you know, certainly back-to-back and things like that. But you still got to have way more. Certainly because Beth likes to use multiple pitchers. She's not one of those teams that's going to use maybe two.
0: Like
2: she'll use four pitchers. So
0: she will.
2: Going to have more. All right, we will step away. And when we come back, let's get into some weekend winners. And we'll do it right here on OTB.
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0: What's happening? Welcome back. OTP. Let's get into some weekend winners.
1: That's how winning is done.
2: That's right. We can't have anyone freak out there, okay? We've got to keep our composure. We've got too far.
3: I'm by winning. I win here and I win there. Now what?
4: Are you doing what it takes to win a championship?
3: Wow, winning.
5: Well, then I guess there's only one thing left to do.
6: What's that?
5: Win the whole thing.
0: All right, a little weekend winners. I want to read some of these in the chat before we get to our weekend winners. Weekend winner to all the dads for Father's Day yesterday.
7: Shout out all the dads.
0: Weekend winner, the McDonald's in Biloxi, no doubt. When you walk in that son of a gun, you say 25 cheeseburgers and 80 nuggets, and they don't blink an eye. You don't get that very often, but we got it in Biloxi. Almost 9 o'clock.
7: They were in the trenches.
0: It was almost 9 o'clock, and they were like, all right, roll the sleeves up, let's go.
7: Y'all had them in the trenches.
0: Eazy-E, and probably where I'll start as well, weekend winner, USA Soccer.
7: USA.
0: It was absolutely. It was fantastic, and it just feels so much different, and this team just has a different quality to them. But I think it's a weekend winner because, like, you're the host nation, Canada and Mexico too, but a bulk of the games are being played in the United States. And it is so cool to see what it can do for people that don't generally tune in to soccer. And to see a lot of, you know, I think kids that are grown up and they play football, they play baseball, they play basketball, and they didn't really think about soccer. And now they go out there and they're like, well, that looks pretty cool. Those crowds look pretty awesome. And I think you're going to have a generation of, I don't know how old we call it, you know, 6, 7, 8, 9, 10, whatever, however old, that are going to maybe start playing the game of soccer because of the momentum that this World Cup has. And so, like, that portion of it. And then also the entire crowd in Seattle singing Country Roads.
8: Oh,
0: and so every player on the team just, like, being in awe of what the crowd was doing and them also singing it back. That was awesome. In fact, at some point today, maybe when we come back, we'll play the video, if you missed it, just
8: to
0: get a sense of how loud it was and what it meant to the players. So that definitely a weekend winner.
8: Yeah, that video is awesome. Like, it's been awesome, like, watching the West Virginia baseball team, like, go through the, you know, make a run into the World Series. And seeing those clips of them singing. Because, like, when a lot of people get together, like, it emotionally seems something all together. It's awesome. It just, like, brings out chills no matter what. But then when you have that many people in a stadium all singing it, that was pretty incredible.
7: Yeah.
8: Seattle was like, hey, hold my beer real quick while I during this Mount Mama home.
7: Yeah.
8: Hmm. So it was awesome. Man. Definitely agree with that one.
7: So good to see Americans come together.
8: Doesn't matter who you voted for.
7: It don't matter.
8: You're just singing that Mountain Mama song. USA. All right, we're going to keep it in the World Cup for my weekend winner, Fox Sports, for the decision to hire Jameis Winston to go cover the World Cup. So Jameis Winston, I can't get enough of this guy on my television screen, on my clips, on my

0: timeline. Everything he does is funny. It's good. It's well thought out. It's just really entertaining content. And he is a content master. I mean, they got him. They got him like dressed as our forefathers, bouncing around in the crowd. They got him in an Argentina jersey with a goat on a leash. They got him, like, he got knighted by England fans.
1: Oh, that's awesome.
0: He's eating W's, like, near the sign that says kangaroo sandwiches. He's just sitting there eating them W's, like crab claws. We can win her.
2: Crab
0: big legs. Time. Huh?
2: Crab legs.
0: Crab legs. That's what I meant. They also have claws. That's not what the story is, though.
2: Yeah, James is awesome.
0: So, we can win her. Fox Sports. Jameis Winston. Just absolutely crushing. If you haven't seen the content, just go. Just go to Twitter and type in Jameis. It's going to pull up, and you're going to be entertained for minutes. Multiple minutes.
1: Yeah. I love Jameis Winston.
0: He's great.
1: Yeah, he's awesome. Weekend winner for me. Let's do some hockey.
0: Yeah, all
1: so
0: right.
1: So the Florida Panthers, they traded for Brady Tkachuk.
2: Yeah.
1: So reunited him with his brother, Matthew Tkachuk. And if you don't know, they are incredible. Like, they are the Tkachuk brothers from the USA team, and they went viral, and they're like both really, really good or whatever. So the Florida Panthers had acquired Matthew Tkachuk back in 2022, and then in 2024 and 2025 they won back-to-back Stanley Cups. And so now they get Brady Tkachuk. So now basically they're about to be like a superpower.
2: Cool, man.
1: Just like an NHL superpower. They're
0: USA.
1: The brothers get to play together. Their dad, Keith Tkachuk, also played in the NHL. Like, he scored 538 goals in
2: Seems
1: the
2: like
1: NHL. Feels like so much. So we can win her to dad,
2: who
1: his sons get reunited on Father's Day. So
2: that's true. I didn't think about that
1: but
2: part of it.
1: I guess like the bigger takeaway from this is the Florida Panthers and how they're, when we talk about like investing in your team or whatever, they're really investing in their team. It cost them like two of their first round draft picks. So doubled down on both the Tkachuk brothers, won the cup in 24, 25, missed the playoffs this season, but probably won't after acquiring the second Tkachuk.
2: And now Brady doesn't have to live in Canada.
1: I know.
2: Now he gets to live in the USA.
0: That is a very American move, and I love it.
1: Yep.
0: Sad story a little bit. The actual Florida Panther population is decreasing.
3: Okay. Way to turn a positive into a negative.
1: Yeah, why would you just like...
0: Too many roadways are getting hit by cars out there.
3: They just added one.
2: Debbie
0: Downer. I know.
1: Yeah, just added one more Panther, so it's fine.
3: So that it's not that big of a deal, man. They added one.
0: Your research.
3: Brady the Panther.
0: Panthers are awesome.
1: They are.
3: Weekend winner for me, the Indianapolis Colts, because Sauce Gardner actually got younger over the weekend.
1: Oh, he did, yeah.
0: Are you serious?
3: I don't know if you guys knew this. So apparently for years, there has been confusion on whether or not Sauce Gardner was born in 2000 or 2001. So Pro Football Reference and ESPN.com, which are normally pretty accurate on these rosters, for years have listed Sauce Gardner's birthday as August 31st, 2000, which would make him 25 years old. However, NFL.com and the Colts website say he was born in 2001. And honestly, shout out to James Boyd of The Athletic. He was doing some digging on like the Colts roster, and he saw the discrepancy of age for Sauce Gardner and tried to get to the bottom of it, and he asked Sauce straight up, hey, how old are you? He goes, I'm 24. He said, I know why you're asking this. I don't know where the mix-up came from. I don't know how. He's like, my passport, birth certificate, all my, you know, government license, everything, all say that I was born in 2001. I am 24 years old, not 25. So the Colts did not trade for a 24-year-old corner last year. They traded for a 23-year-old corner. So shout out to the Colts. Your big-time investment just got a year younger. Very hard to do.
0: Very hard to do. Hadn't been done a lot.
2: That doesn't happen very often.
3: No.
0: Good.
2: Usually it's the opposite.
0: Yeah.
2: Like, you trade for a baseball player, he's like, actually, he's 5 years older than what he said. So, all right. Shout out to Sauce. Shout out to Sauce. Weekend winner, Mai High. A little shout out to Mai High.
0: There we go. Always a weekend winner.
2: We had the Lug Nuts. All ready to go. We had Mai High on every day that we played, Friday, Saturday, and 73 games on Sunday. And it was hot in Biloxi, Mississippi on that turf. And the boys loved it. It helped him get through. We never done the jug.
0: The jug, yeah.
2: We did the jug bomb. And that. So that's, and again, we made it. And I said, this is for players only, siblings, and also parents that stayed up maybe a little too late.
0: Yeah, the old.
2: Had a lot of fun, you know. So it was clutch. And maybe the reason we won.
0: I mean, you can't prove that it wasn't.
2: We had more energy than anybody else when it was 11 o'clock at night.
1: Yep. Probably because you were hydrated.
2: With no doubt about it.
0: What'd you say they thought it was? You were the what from Space Jam?
2: You know, whatever the Michael Jordan.
3: Like the magic drink.
2: Yeah, he labels it like the secret sauce, you know, basically like this is going to beat the Monstars. That's what they kind of thought it was. They're like, they thought if they drank it, they were going to go out there and, you know, hit a bomb or pitch well or play the field well, whatever it was.
0: And they did.
2: They did. So you can't prove that it's not the sauce from Space Jam.
0: Yeah, I guess when perfect hydration is pretty cool.
2: It worked.
0: Go get your shout out to my high.
3: Matt's like, if only someone had been telling you.
0: If only someone had been telling y'all all this time for years.
2: Yeah, but, you know.
0: Y'all have to explain this one to me.
1: Okay.
0: This comment.
1: All right.
0: Florida Panthers population might be declining, but the Cougar population is damn strong.
1: I think it means
0: that
1: there are hot older women there.
3: Yep.
1: That go after younger men.
3: A lot of retirement down there in the state of Florida.
0: Got it. Okay.
2: Yeah. It's pretty clear and obvious. Yeah.
0: Ah.
2: Got it. Classic.
0: We've already talked about this, but a winner and loser, weekend loser, the fans that were at Shinnecock this past at the U.S. Open that were kind of a little obnoxious. A lot of people got kicked out. Very, very kind of rude to the golfers, so specifically Wyndham Clark. But on the other hand, weekend winner, Wyndham Clark, for winning the U.S. Open, two-time U.S. Open champion, outlasted the field. Dominated the first couple of days of the tournament, which set him up to just coast on in. Made the putts that he needed to. Hard to do that. He went wire to wire.
2: Yeah.
0: Led from the beginning, won the tournament.
3: Having a plus three on the last day and winning the tournament.
0: I know.
3: Shows you how difficult it was this weekend.
0: Yeah. No doubt.
2: I'm also, he's a loser because I want Sam Burns to win.
0: Yeah, well, loser. Sam played well. Sam beat him by six strokes on the final round, but still lost by.
2: Sam's going to get one soon. How about this comment? Flynn, I think you'll like this one. Weekend loser, Marler, for not being a foxhole guy and not providing Dos Equis for his World Cup watch party Friday.
1: Ooh.
0: Unbelievable.
2: Tough scene.
1: Should we cancel Marler Monday for today?
2: Oh, that's today?
1: It's Monday.
3: Marler had a World Cup watch party?
0: Oh, my God.
3: Dang, dude. Invitation must have got lost in the mail.
0: What's up with these M words? Marler and Memphis.
2: But.
1: They're traitors. Marler would not run stairs if I asked him to.
2: Oh, yeah. Memphis got his stairs in. Take a lap, kid.
0: That's true.
1: I said, you need to go up and down three times. Came in gassed.
0: Weekend loser, whole country of Australia.
1: Yeah, losers. Yeah.
0: Being upside down right now.
3: Lame.
2: Yeah, weekend so losers, kangaroos.
1: Can't even beat emus.
0: Emus.
3: Yeah. Kangaroos
0: emus
3: is
0: winner. Emus are a winner because they beat Australia. Man to bird. Have you ever heard of the Emu War?
2: No, but I feel like I'm about to.
0: Well, I don't think we need to bring it up again for our listeners because we gave them a real in-depth.
2: Yeah, I knew when the picture of our group chat changed that y'all had done some shenanigans.
1: Oh, yeah, we changed it to Autobahn Bismarck.
2: Yeah. I figured. Anybody else more winners or losers?
1: Nah.
0: Nah.
2: I will say, because this will be the last time I get a chance to do this, weekend winner to the Lugnuts, nine new Lugnuts, for going and winning the Biloxi World Series. You know, being the 12 seed, by the way, and going and making a run and winning the whole thing, staying up till 11 o'clock. And for some of us coaches, the last time we'll ever coach a baseball game. Pretty good way to go out, though.
0: Mm-hmm.
2: Now, Miss Harlow might want to play some softball, so we might be on softball. But for baseball, that's it. Hanging it up.
0: Washing the hands.
2: Going out on top. So shout out to the team for fighting and scratching and clawing and not allowing all the 73 things that could have distracted them. And they finished it off. Fun season.
0: Congrats. Hell of a ride.
2: It was. It was fun. It was fun. Now I'm just thinking about how many years I got to coach softball.
0: Better retire a year too early than a year too late.
2: That's right. You said it, man. You said it. All right, we'll take a break. More OTB when we come back here live from the Raising Cane's studio.
4: Off the bench.
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0: This is a forgotten hit. Banger.
1: Did this make its way to Tyler Bowl?
2: Oh, yeah.
1: Yeah.
3: If it had no UGK, it made its way around Texas.
1: Yeah. True. Good one. This make it to Walker there, Tay-Tay?
3: Hydrocodone.
4: Yeah.
1: It made it to Shreveport. I promise you that.
4: Not one of the main bangers, but it was down there.
1: Yeah.
2: We really listened to the chopped version of this.
3: Yeah. Chopped
1: this group. Yeah, I remember when you were in your when you were enjoying trap music. Remember when we played
2: Still
1: we were trying to find the most like random trap song and we played Frozen Trap on.
2: Yeah, they had a whole Christmas album.
1: Yeah.
2: And Disney.
3: Beautiful. There was a moment there where like people were chopped and screwing literally every song ever.
2: Yep. In Texas.
3: Yeah.
2: On the Dirty Third.
3: Mm-hmm.
1: I guess because people are going to make the joke anyway. I guess Shreveport being pretty close to East Texas.
2: Yeah.
1: We got it too.
2: You get it.
3: The Swisha House.
2: Yeah,
3: rest in peace, Pimp C.
1: Yeah. Joe Pesci as well, right, Matt?
2: Joe Pesci as well.
3: Joe Pesci.
2: Got to.
3: Fallen Soldier.
1: Got to do it.
2: You get it.
1: You got to do it.
3: David Allen Coe twice.
4: Can't believe he's no longer with us.
2: David Allen Coe twice, which is unbelievable.
1: So is Marler coming in today? Have we heard from I haven't heard from him. That's what I'm saying.
3: He's been texting me.
2: But it's,
1: typically, he would have already reached out.
3: Yeah, but him not coming in and not telling anybody would be very on brand.
1: Very Marler. So maybe Marler Monday?
3: We don't know.
1: Maybe not. We don't really know. But we know we'll be back for another hour on OTB, brought to you by Bayou Automotive.
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1: 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They came in. I said, okay, what do we need? They said, this is what you need to help the outside of your home, and it's also going to benefit the inside of your home.

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14: 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Off the Bench with Jacob Hester and Matt Flynn.
15: Hands to Hester, and Hester. Yep, got it. Five out of five.
14: From carrying each other to a natty to carrying each other on the air.
15: Flynn is back to throw for the end zone. 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

0: Welcome back in. Hour number three of OTB here on a Monday morning. And, well, Marler's here. It's Monday, so I guess it's a Marler Monday. Maybe?
1: Yeah.
0: How are you doing?
2: Marler.
1: Fantastic. How are we? How are you?
0: Strong to quite strong.
1: Yeah.
0: I feel like you'll appreciate Monday. This being somebody that played at the New Jersey Institute of Technology. I was in Biloxi till God knows when. Got back about 2 a.m. after a baseball World Series. We had rain delays. We didn't start the championship game till like 10:15 at night.
1: Oh, my God. Y'all made it, though?
0: We made it. We won.
1: Oh, nice.
0: We did. We won it.
1: That's awesome.
0: But you grew up, I'm sure, playing baseball. Did you ever have anything like that rain delay tournament? Everything got pushed, and then like maybe finished the game around, I don't know, 11?
1: I think I was in like the last group of
0: non-travel ball.
1: Like you can play rec ball and still get through it. I wish I would have played travel ball in the fall especially. But no, I did not have that. I think the closest thing we had was like, you know, like the Perfect Game showcases.
0: Yeah.
1: I remember coming down for the Perfect Game showcase in like 2002, I want to say. Yeah. What's the year Ohio State Miami played? Because it was that night.
0: I think that was 01. That's right.
1: And it was, I think it was the 02, and it was like the 03 game or whatever. And I remember coming down there for that, and I got like food poisoning at like a stop somewhere. It was awful. And then the next day, I was like, I'm not getting up at 8 a.m. to run the 60 at 7:05:60. I can't do that. And they were like, it ended up getting rained down, so we didn't start doing it. Everything was like under the lights that time. That's about the closest thing.
2: What is a good 60?
1: 6'7.
2: 6'7.
1: 6'6 is good. Like that's 6'6 is really good.
2: Yeah. Okay. Yeah, I got no point of reference on this. Yeah. So
0: I'm trying to think because I'm older. Was like area code games still a big deal?
1: No, they kind of tailed off. It was, but it was like
0: it was big when I was.
1: I want to say that was out west. That was like still a big one for some
0: reason.
1: It was
0: well, I mean, where you were, like East Coast was kind of big too, and then you were right, West Coast, but like that was a big deal. We were coming out like area code games.
1: East Cobb, that was a big one because that was right next
0: to
1: us.
0: We played East Cobb. In a World Series in Oklahoma City.
1: You did?
0: Yeah.
1: Okay.
0: Yeah. In UTSSA in East Cobb. And they hadn't lost in like some crazy amount of years or whatever. And we beat them. And their coach was so mad that we saw him, you know, like the coaching bag, like the kind of like a briefcase, but it's got a strap, you know, the coaching bag. He's walking down like the interstate with his bag. He's so mad.
1: Oh, yeah, that's me.
0: He's just walking.
2: Had to walk it off.
0: I guess he's gonna walk back to Atlanta. I will never forget the image of like 14-year-old me seeing like this guy with that so
2: this grown man.
1: We just had like I remember it was so weird. I think you and I have talked about this. Like our high school was really, really good at baseball. And our coach was like, I don't care how good you are, you're playing summer ball with Parkview. And you're like, why?
0: Yeah.
1: And so then like Francoeur would come back from like playing with like the USA national team.
0: Yeah.
1: And then he would be just playing against, like, I don't know, the Harrison Hoyas on, like, a Wednesday night in, like, a wood bat league. Like, what? Why are we doing this, coach? So that we didn't play. No one played that. And then, like, by the time it was July, it would be, like, July 14th was, like, the last summer ball game. And I was like, I'm done. I've been doing this since January. I don't want to keep going. But I do wish that I would have done it. Because, like, there's nothing worse than – I've told this to Alondra. There's nothing worse than showing up to a Perfect Game showcase. Everyone at the time is throwing, like – they're, like, 16 years old. They're all throwing 92 miles an hour. I'm using my dad's men's league wooden bat.
0: Yeah.
1: And I'm like, you know, I got this. It's a 34-31. Yeah, I'm 15. I can do this. It was terrible. Terrible. Other than that, great, though.
0: Outside of that.
1: Pretty great weekend.
0: Francoeur was such a beast in high school.
1: Craziest. He's the best athlete.
0: We saw him in a tournament. I'm just like, they look like that. That's what they're supposed to do.
1: Did you ever see what he did in the state championship? Like, this is not like a glory days thing, but it's like one of the craziest performances I've ever seen.
0: Yeah. So. He, I mean, he very easily could. Played football.
1: Yeah.
0: Were you committed to Clemson?
1: Wanted to go to Ole Miss, and David Cutcliffe told him that he could only play one sport. And he was like, okay, well, then I'll just go to Clemson.
0: Yeah.
1: And then
0: he got drafted and didn't matter.
1: Yeah.
2: So. I've understood about four words of what y'all
1: Jeff Francoeur, former Texas Ranger in baseball.
0: He was already given up on baseball by then. Anyway.
2: What years?
0: He was like.
2: After the 90s.
0: He was like, post-90s. Like a golden prospect for the Braves.
1: Yeah.
0: From the area, got drafted by them.
1: He was the like, first round pick, hometown kid.
0: Yeah.
1: Hit a home run his first game.
0: On the cover of Sports Illustrated, like, first 2 weeks in the big leagues.
1: Yeah.
0: I forget what the headline said. It was something like Golden Child or something like that. The natural. That's what it was.
1: It was wild.
0: And he ended up having a good career, but.
1: The thing, too, is, like, our high school, it was 365 to center field because it was built on the side of a cliff.
0: Yeah.
1: So he would, his numbers would be like Francoeur hit another home run. It's like, how far did it go? It's like, I don't know. It's like the other county, but it's the smallest field ever. Yeah. So everything looked like a mammoth shot. No.
0: You really know who Jeff Francoeur is?
1: Mm-mm. That's kind of wild.
0: That is kind of wild.
2: Is it wild?
0: Yeah. It is kind of wild.
1: He's like still announcing, like Braves games and stuff.
0: Oh, and nice. He does like the MLB game of the week or something still. You know, does playoffs. But he didn't play for the 95 Rangers.
1: Right.
2: That's which, where he went
1: did
2: wrong.
1: They, what did they do? Were they good?
0: It just had like, if there was a slow pitch softball team,
1: so good.
0: The 95 Rangers would lose the game. They go 162-0.
1: Everyone on that team was Jay Buhner.
0: Yeah.
1: Yeah. They just were awesome. With like a different last
2: name. That was my childhood.
0: Yeah.
1: All right.
0: They're really good.
1: You okay?
2: I'm great. I'm fantastic.
1: I was upset you guys already talked about USA Soccer. Because that was pretty fired up.
0: Funny that you say that, okay, because we're going to play a video.
1: Okay.
0: Because we said we would, and we want to hear it.
1: That's what it teases.
0: One of the greatest moments that I can remember, and I can't imagine being in the stadium. My brother was actually in the stadium and said it was the best moment he's ever had in his life. Here is that moment from USA after they take down Australia 2-0.

0: That was awesome.
1: So good.
2: We were sitting there at Chimes.
0: Chill bumps.
2: And they started playing it. And everyone just got silent. Like, everyone gets, I got chill, like, goosebumps. It was, and then, like, now what bummed me out was I wish they would have let it keep going.
0: Yeah.
2: Because the announcer started talking about the second part of it.
1: Yeah.
2: That was cool, though.
1: Yeah.
2: We're also awesome at soccer.
1: Yeah.
2: You see the records that we set?
1: They've completely changed a lot of people's viewpoint of who they are and who what they can be.
2: Yeah.
1: Super athletic, too.
2: Yeah.
1: Like, that's been the thing that's been the difference. They have been faster. They've been quicker to the ball than anybody else. Now, like, do they have the quality maybe on the ball and maybe with some of the finishes? No. But what they do have is they do have the determination, the grit. And they're more athletic in space.
0: Mm-hmm.
1: They are. They're beating them to every ball.
0: Seems like they're stronger than a lot of guys, too.
1: They're stronger.
0: When they're fighting for the ball, they're kind of boxing them out. I didn't know that box out was such a prolific move in soccer.
1: Yeah.
0: But they're like, people are trying to push them. They're like, nah.
2: They're also better in tight spaces, like just like dribbling and being able to get in and out of things. Like they've been incredible. I do love that our coach is dressed like every grown up on One Tree Hill ever. Like his outfits have been incredible. All Navy, what a strong move.
0: Yeah,
2: loving All Navy.
3: Yeah. I hate that move.
4: No,
1: I mean
4: like Auburn baseball a couple weeks ago.
1: Yeah, I mean, our coach, Pochettino, looks just like Russell Crowe.
2: Yeah,
1: I mean it is uncanny,
4: dude. He really
2: old
4: does.
2: Russell Crowe, like
1: yeah.
2: 2000s Russell Crowe,
1: yeah, like 2006 Russell Crowe.
2: Yeah, not Nuremberg Russell Crowe. That was tough.
1: Yeah,
2: yeah.
1: How was that movie?
2: Okay. It was tough.
1: Okay, all right,
2: Got to really pay attention.
1: But I'm glad he's our coach.
2: Yeah,
1: glad he's doing the deal.
2: He's tied for the most wins in U.S. soccer
1: history.
2: He said it's the biggest. It's the first time they've won back to back games. I was like, oh, cool. Since like. 76 or what? Nope.
0: 1970.
1: I think 30 was our best finish in the World Cup. We finished third in that one. I think that's our best finish ever.
0: Nice.
2: So. We beat England.
0: Marlon was with me Friday when we were talking a lot of trash about Australia.
2: Yeah.
0: Talking about how big of idiots they are.
2: I didn't know the emu was specifically from Australia.
0: Well, I don't know if it was.
3: I feel like most animals are.
2: That's actually
0: most the dangerous.
2: Can't argue that.
3: Like every animal ever.
0: Somebody did in the chat say, because we were talking about the Great Emu War. 1932, and they're like, if you just draw it, it'll help explain it a little bit better.
3: Okay.
1: Is that why you were drawing?
0: So I drew.
2: Are you serious?
0: Yeah. Check this out.
3: By the way, it holds his pen with all his fingers.
2: Though. That's a really good drawing, though.
0: So there's an emu.
1: And yeah, you can't see because of the white balance, but it is really good.
4: It's not a bad
3: hold it straight
4: emu.
3: Up there's to the flight. Camera, maybe.
0: Hold it straight up. And then
4: it
0: also says the emu is saying pew, pew, pew.
2: Pew, pew, pew, pew.
0: And Australia is saying, we suck.
2: That's
0: it says that's, 1-0 emus.
4: That's kind of a historically accurate drawing by you.
2: Yeah. Okay. Also, I wondered why you had the Australian flag brought up on your, what is it called, Mozilla Firefox search engine. Yeah. And that is, that's a really good drawing.
0: Thank you.
1: That's solid.
0: We'll probably post this.
2: How much time did you spend on that?
0: One commercial break.
1: Yeah.
2: Really?
1: Yeah. Because we were doing live read when he started. And he was done.
0: Yeah, that's detailed. Look at that.
3: I'm framing it and put it in my office.
0: You should.
1: I think you should.
0: Put it on the clipboard up here.
1: It should be on the OTB clipboard.
0: Pew, pew, pew.
2: That's really good.
1: Yeah.
3: That clipboard's empty.
2: Why'd you put
0: 1-0? Because they won the war. 1-0.
2: Oh, okay.
4: 1-0
0: emus. 1-0
4: emus.
0: 1-0. Excuse me.
1: Yeah. Thank you. I mean,
2: full circle.
1: I'm not going to lie. Like, it's so stupid, and I hate that. But, like, when talking soccer.
2: Yeah.
1: That's the language of soccer. Like, 2-0.
2: Yeah.
1: 3-0. 1-0.
0: I've been pretty adamant about saying 1-0.
1: I know. Because he's such a hard ass.
2: You are, brother.
0: Hell yeah.
1: I ain't saying kneel, Bo.
0: I ain't a hard ass.
1: I ain't win two world wars to say kneel.
0: You're a red American.
2: Okay.
4: So U.S. won 2-0. Everybody else nil. U.S. 2-0.
1: 2-0.
0: 2-0.
4: Gotcha.
2: I like that.
0: 2 points.
2: It is.

0: down on the earth. Yeah,
1: did they listen to our show? Yeah, is that why they got
0: probably.
2: What if they did? What if they, like, what if they called you out specifically?
0: Matt Flynn is over here calling us dumb idiots. Yeah.
3: Matt Flynn's bringing up the emus. He knows that's like, a sensitive topic.
2: Yeah.
1: Coach is always looking for like clipboard stuff, clipboard material. Yeah. What if they pulled our show and they put it on their highlight reel before the game?
2: Just me sinking down in that chair as you're talking about it. That's a good point. That's a good point, Matt.
1: Yo, Tommy.
4: Yo, Tommy.
2: Hey, Thomas.
0: Starting 2-0 with a plus 5 goal differential.
2: Yeah. Already advanced.
3: When you win that game 2-0 without Pulisic.
5: Yeah.
3: Like that we're not talking about enough, like a scratch right before because of a calf injury. Like, okay. No problem.
0: And that, wasn't it like, what would we do without Christian?
5: They went to two strikers because Australia likes to just park the bus and they play 5 defenders across the back.
0: Uh-huh.
2: I think we all know what that means.
0: I think Flynn I can put it together.
6: Definitely.
5: I think they're like a team like Australia, like they're gonna park the bus, which means they're just gonna sit there and play defense and not allow your strikers to make runs because they're gonna have 5 on the back line. Some teams play with 3, but they're gonna play with 5. And they're going to try to win 1-0, or they're going to try to draw.
2: Or draw.
5: That's what they're going to try to do.
2: That would have been the best move for them, because they already had beaten Turkey, who was supposed to be the best team in the entire group.
5: Yes.
2: And so now we're playing with house money.
5: Yeah, so, but I don't want them to take the foot off the gas, though.
2: No, not at all.
5: Like, don't rest everybody. Like,
2: but
5: be smart.
2: If we go 3-0 in group stage, I'm going to be even more insufferable than I already am on social media. I might lose an account.
5: Hey,
2: just for tradition. You know what I mean?
5: I mean, it's been some time for you. Is this your longest run without getting suspended or losing an account?
2: The 2010 to 2022 was the longest before I lost that one. Why did I lose? Oh, I remember. Yeah, okay.
5: I want to bring that one up.
2: No, it was a bad April Fool's joke.
6: Oh, boy.
0: About so
2: Kirby Smart sex tape.
0: That's funny.
5: Wasn't ready for that.
6: Was not expecting that.
5: Was not expecting that.
2: I was like, you know what? This isn't funny, Chris. They're right. Take it down. They're like, you know what, Chris? We took it down for you.
5: Yeah.
2: And I was like, yeah, you did. All right, cool.
6: Smart.
5: Yeah.
0: So Turkey's like already eliminated.
5: Yeah.
0: And they face Turkey next.
5: Yes.
0: So that's basically just like a warm-up match for them.
5: So Turkey's eliminated. You've advanced. I'm very curious to see how they handle that.
0: Yeah.
5: Like, is Turkey going to play like, we got to get something from this World Cup? Like something, you know? Are they going to be like, we're already out? Like,
2: yeah.
5: We're going to play some young guys and maybe give them some World Cup experience. How does the USA handle it? Because I've talked about this all the time. I've been on 2 NFL teams that we got the 1 seed, got the bye. The wild card team played while we were sitting at home watching, and we got punched in the mouth.
0: Yeah.
5: And look, they were close games, both of them, but we lost.
2: Right.
5: And I think that team, they kept it going. They stayed hot, and we were sitting at the house.
2: Right.
5: It's not my favorite thing. I'm not saying go play. Like, if somebody's got a nick and somebody needs to rest, if they got 2 yellow cards and you got to be careful,
2: sure, take them out.
5: But outside of that, go play to win.
6: Same thing with us. 2011, we were 15-1, almost a perfect season.
5: Yeah,
6: and we rested everybody. Thank God. In week 17 was when I got to play. thanks. So thank God.
2: The Falcons.
6: Thanks, Romeo Crennel.
5: Yeah,
6: and interim coach for the Chiefs that beat us in like week 13. Yeah. But we did. We rested everybody, and we lost first round of the playoffs. Yep. Or the first round that we played, we got the bye. And lost to the Giants, who got hot and made a run.
5: We had won 11 games in a row in both these scenarios, and it was 0-9 for the Chargers, 12 for the Broncos, 11 in a row. Both teams and lost in the first round that we played, like you said. Because there's something about when you like – and not even like you're not in it, but you just take the foot off the gas a little bit. Yeah. And then when you try to go back and you try to floor it again, we have all been there – the car kind of before it gets going.
2: It's like Oklahoma.
6: I was so thankful we did, though. Because I got to do 6 touchdowns.
2: Yeah. Change
5: your life.
2: 6 touchdowns?
5: Yeah.
6: Yeah.
0: So basically, this is the best the U.S. men's team has done, like in their group before.
5: Yes.
2: Yeah.
0: Okay. So, but the group is kind of weak.
2: The group is
5: With as many teams as there is, there's not really like
0: a
5: group of death like there used to be. It used to be like you would be like, you got 3 top 15 teams in the world in one group. But Turkey came in, Turkey and Morocco came in with like expectations of these two teams can go make a deep run. And now like the fact that Morocco's holding up their end, but the fact that Turkey's already eliminated, that's a big surprise. A lot of people had them as a dark horse go make a run team.
2: Mm-hmm. Right.
5: And Australia is always, like we said, they're always going to be competitive because they're not going to lose 5-1.
0: Right.
5: It's not going to happen. Now, they're not going to win 3-0 either. But they're tough because of the way they play defense.
2: And even the 2-0 win against Turkey was kind of surprising.

0: Yeah. Oh, no doubt. And because they didn't have Turkey had 70% of the ball. In the
1: really?
0: Game. Yeah. And Australia counterattacked, which is what they do, and scored two goals. So, right, Matt?
2: Oh, yeah. Yeah. Quality over quality.
1: Park the bus, dude.
2: I did. Park the bus. Park the bus right on the cherry so you can't pick them. Is that right? Did I nail it?
1: Yeah, I think you did.
0: Kind of plays a little bit. I'm going to think about what you said during the break, and I'll get back to you.
2: One of the three rules.
0: That's right. More OTB when we come back here live from the Raising Cane's studio.
3: Off the bench.
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2: That intro, all his scallywag. That is what a start.
0: Yeah.
2: I love Project
0: D.
2: That.
0: Yeah, you don't say the D in bald.
2: No, ball head.
0: Yeah. Mm.
2: Yeah. It's like the second T in Atlanta. Mm. Do you ever remember the show?
0: Because people say Atlanta.
2: Yeah.
0: People say Atlanta.
2: Right.
0: Okay.
2: What was the show, Hollywood, Adventures in Hollywood on MTV? It was a show that came out like right around the time of Robin Big.
0: Okay.
2: Like that era of MTV.
0: I was like at the very end for me of watching MTV, so I might not have gotten there.
2: Before Two-A-Days, or around Two-A-Days time.
0: Yeah.
2: And they had, it's one of my favorite scenes in the history of television. It's 3-6 Mafia, and they're living in a house in Hollywood. And they brought out Project Pat, and he brought out his girlfriend, whose name was Sugarfoot. And it was
3: as it would be. Yeah. I mean, you know.
2: 1,000%. He proposed that night, it's like during one of the episodes, and it was like a very underwhelming. She's like, yeah, okay, all right, cool. And then they go back to the house, and they're about to go celebrate their engagement with just those two.
0: Yep.
2: And she goes to the fridge before that starts and tries to find whipped cream. And they're like, what are you looking for? And she goes, y'all got whipped cream? And he was like, nope. And he goes, what are you grabbing? And she grabs a bottle of ranch and a pack of sugar.
1: Nope.
2: And he goes, do you know how to make whipped cream? She goes, no, but I know how to make do. And then walked out. It's one of the greatest lines I've ever seen in television history.
1: Okay. I know how to make do.
2: I know how to make do.
1: That's pretty good.
4: I'm really glad I sat through that.
1: I wasn't.
2: Yeah, it was tough. It was too long, huh?
4: Way too long.
2: Yeah, my bad.
1: Right. I wasn't tuned into that one because you say at the beginning of training camp, Two-A-Days, I was usually locked into.
2: It's such a good reference.
1: I was locked into Shark Week.
2: Yeah.
4: Oh, yeah. I love Shark Week.
1: Camp would always start, and that was our decompression at the end of the day. Turn on Shark Week.
2: Just a wild sea creature gnawing off.
1: Absolutely.
4: Incredible. I love Shark Week.
2: Yeah. Ugh.
3: Like the Makos, where they jump out the water.
4: Yes.
3: The Makos are badass. It got a little
1: too overproduced
4: for me. It
1: did, a little
4: bit. Yeah.
1: The whole situation, like the shark after dark or whatever it was. Did I just make that up?
3: My favorites are when they're like, they're on the boat and they're like, yeah, we're here inside this little cape. The shark has been attacking people that live here near this area. So they catch it. They're like, all right, we're just going to put it right back. Like, so the shark's just going to continue to eat these people is what you're saying.
2: Yeah, I can't get over shark.
3: All of this was for nothing.
2: Sounds like an OnlyFans.
0: Yeah.
1: Okay, good one.
0: Nice.
4: Yeah. I mean, it was.
2: It was good, Alondra.
4: It was right there. Yeah,
1: OnlyFans is pretty good. Shark after
0: pretty
1: dark.
0: Pretty good.
2: All right. I'll leave on that one.
0: All right, we'll see you next Monday.
4: All right, peace out.
0: All right, see you. I'll let you, boy. Mm. So the World Cup hasn't gone as planned, which is a good thing. Like, that's fun.
2: Yeah.
0: Did you, Marla, did you know anything about Cape Verde before the World Cup?
2: It's my favorite salsa, for sure. No, I did not. That game against Spain was in Atlanta, though. And so a bunch of my friends went there.

0: They were like, I mean, Spain got to play their first two games in Atlanta, so they have had like a takeover. It's been awesome. But no, I did not know anything. I just assume it's off the coast of South Africa. Am I wrong or am I right?
1: See, it sounds right.
2: It's like on,
0: right?
2: It's in sounds the so Africa
3: right.
2: area.
3: Yeah, but I don't know if it's like right off of the, I'm about to pull it up. That's the point. Like, that's kind of the thing. Yeah. That,
2: Senegal?
3: Yeah, it's to the west of Senegal. Yeah.
0: I don't know where that one is either.
2: It's so not Africa, where South Africa is. So
3: Africa as a continent, like it's on like a northwest.
0: Right? Okay.
4: So there's the islands.
0: Oh, okay.
3: Yeah.
0: So it's off the coast.
3: It's
0: like really out there, huh?
3: Yes.
0: It's like, what time zone is that?
3: It's nothing.
4: It's right in the middle of the ocean.
3: The entire population of the country is 500,000 people.
0: Sick.
3: Like Metro Baton Rouge.
0: Right.
3: For the entire.
0: Well, how big is the country, though? Is the country bigger than Baton Rouge?
3: I don't know. Size-wise,
4: it look like it.
2: 4,033 square kilometers. So,
0: and I think we all know what that means.
2: Like, I don't know what kilometers.
0: How big is the Bahamas?
2: I'm an American.
0: Nassau is 23 miles long and 7 miles wide. So how far is it compared to that?
3: Go back up. How do you know that off the top of your head?
0: I used to live there.
3: You used to live where?
0: In Nassau. In the summers.
2: Like next door to Shakira.
0: Door to Shakira.
3: With whom?
0: My aunt and uncle had a restaurant there. You know Baja Mar?
3: Yeah.
0: They had a hotel and restaurant there called Cafe Johnny Canoe. It had been there for like 20-something years, and they got bought out by Baja Mar and closed down.
2: So it's
0: what I was supposed to do after college. We could talk about it.
3: So
0: I'm over it.
3: Do they still live there?
0: No, they moved to Athens, Greece. So they have a property in Sandyport there. Yeah.
3: When you started with Athens, I thought you were going Georgia.
0: I was like,
3: what is wrong with that?
0: That would be way more convenient for me.
3: It would, but it wouldn't be as cool.
0: No.
3: Not even remotely. Mm-hmm. Like when you go from the Bahamas to Athens, Georgia, great town, great college town, but I was going to be confused by that.
0: But it's got to be, Cape Verde's got to be a similar size. It actually sounds like
2: so
0: it's bigger.
2: So it's 1,558 square miles.
0: That's nothing for just me. Square foot math is not my thing. I can't, cousin math and square foot math, I don't, if you start getting second cousin twice removed, I'm out. I don't know what that means.
3: Why have you researched that so much in your life, bud?
0: Bro, Tad.
1: Making sure dates are okay.
4: I don't even really know if I know what a second cousin is.
0: You're telling me. Yeah, I don't either. What's
2: it's
0: a third?
2: Like,
0: that's just your friend.
2: Your second cousin is your parent's cousin.
3: Hold up, guys.
2: So, like, my dad, you know what
4: the
0: problem is?
2: Yes. It's your
3: parents,
2: uncle cousin.
3: Your parents' first cousin, their kids, and you are second cousins.
2: Yes.
0: The problem with all that is that someone had to figure out, like, the line of demarcation for that to be okay. And I don't know the initial reason why they wanted to find that out, but it can't be for good reasons.
4: That's a great
2: point. I don't feel like I want to get into
0: family
2: this conversation.
0: So,
1: Chris, it's scientifically tested, man. We do a lot of it out there in the LP, buddy. Like, we got this down to a science, sir. Okay?
0: In the LP.
1: Come chat with me after the show.
0: What is the LP? Lower Peninsula?
1: Livingston Parish.
0: Close.
4: Livingston Parish. So our third cousins.
1: It's the parish right next to this.
4: Okay. Second cousin's children? LP. Would that be third cousins?
0: This is all my fault.
3: Hold up.
0: But how big is Cape Verde? Look back to the original question. How many cousins could fit on Cape Verde Island?
4: We don't know. You're looking for length versus width, aren't you?
0: How girthy is Cape Verde?
3: So Santiago looks like the biggest city with 270,000 residents.
0: That sounds awesome.
3: So,
0: who did the flag? Just like a Canva thing they did like 3 weeks ago?
3: I don't know, maybe.
0: Before the trip?
3: I mean, you're the
4: graphics
3: guy.
4: It's better than Australia's.
0: It kind of looks like Australia's. How do you think that went when they were like designing flags and they all showed up and there's like Egypt has this really cool emblem in the middle of it and then France shows up. It's like, we have three blocks. Mm. Oh, really went all out there, huh?
3: Yeah.
0: That's
3: Germany
0: cool.
3: And
4: cool creativity. Yeah.
0: Some of those are all the same. Like the flags.
3: Australia and New Zealand are very similar.
4: Australia
0: there's
4: just
0: one
4: uses
0: star missing.
4: England.
0: That's it.
4: Let's put that in the corner.
0: Yeah.
4: I call it the British
0: picture
4: Jack.
0: In picture. Union Jack.
3: Union Jack.
4: Jesus. I don't know. Sorry, guys. We beat him.
2: Why would I know that?
4: 250 years ago.
3: Okay, you knew that it was called Union Jack.
2: I did know that, but I do think it's fair that you didn't.
4: No. Yeah, I called it the British Jack. I mean,
3: the British Jack.
2: The British Jack.
0: The British Jack.
4: I don't know, guys. Relax.
0: I like that, actually. Rebrand that.
2: I love it.
3: It's on brand. You're right, though. Some countries with lazy flags.
0: I don't love it. There's,
3: Ireland?
0: It's,
3: lazy
0: yeah, it's
3: flag.
0: The same flag.
3: Yeah.
0: I mean, imagine being colorblind, trying to figure out where you're going.
3: It's true.
0: That's tough. Am I here? I don't know.
2: I don't think you figure it out by flags.
3: I mean, maybe.
0: Well, back in the day, Christopher Columbus. What if he was colorblind? Well, never. He was not. But there's also...
4: He was not.
0: Not a great guy, but...
3: Not a good
2: Wait, why? I'm sailed pretty sure he discovered the New World.
4: He sailed the ocean blue.
2: That makes him a pretty good person.
0: True.
4: I think it was discovered.
2: Yeah, by Christopher Columbus.
0: I didn't even know what year it was then. We don't know if it was really 1492. It could have just been for the rhyme.
4: Yeah.
0: It could have been 1495. He's like, listen, no one's going to know.
4: No one's going to know.
0: We can't think of anything that rhymes with five. Just make that the year. What else we got on history today?
4: What else we got? Geography, not great. History,
0: we should
4: do a little
0: geography
4: bit better.
0: Bee up here with you, Flynn. I think that'd be great.
3: I think we should have a map of the United States.
0: Uh-huh.
3: We each pick a state.
0: Okay.
3: And Flynn's got to put a pin on the state.
0: Oh, I thought we were going to do like a diorama. I miss doing dioramas. I'm in for that, though. I like that. There's no chance you know the difference between Vermont and New Hampshire. They're just
2: nobody does.
3: We tried to do this with T-Bob. And when I say he was horrendous at it,
0: uh-huh.
3: He put like Utah where like Indiana's at.
0: I feel like I could get.
4: I'm pretty
0: 45.
4: I am very name dumb.
3: I was
4: but
3: about
4: I'm
3: to say,
4: actually you're probably going to nail
3: say,
4: that.
3: You've lived in a lot of places in the country too.
0: What if we did one for
4: Alaska,
0: Europe?
4: Arizona, Arkansas, California, Colorado, Connecticut, Delaware, Florida, Georgia, Hawaii, Idaho, Illinois, and then I can keep going.
0: You should. You were halfway
4: Maryland,
0: there.
4: Massachusetts, Michigan, Minnesota, Mississippi, Missouri, Montana, Nebraska, Nevada.
0: Why are you doing it like that? What's with the arms?
3: Hey, hey, hey, look at that.
0: Ball his scallywag.
4: Yo.
3: He's got to do it. He got to get in the flow. He got to get around.
0: Can you do the Animaniacs thing for all the countries? Because I think there's a lot of
2: rapping.
0: There's a lot of Rhode Islands over in Europe. That was tough.
3: Yo.
1: Wiki.
2: All right, let's go to break.
1: It's pretty sick.
3: Yeah. Before we go to break, I want to tell you about Tommy's Windows, Doors, and Siding.
0: Hey, Tommy.
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2: I'm tipping.
0: Alondra in her bag over there.
3: Yeah. Mm-hmm. Killing it.
0: She hadn't been able to play these in a while.
3: Just when I come on.
2: No, I don't think that's what it was. I think I asked the room what we wanted to listen to today.
3: Yeah.
4: Yeah. Sure. It's 7 a.m. when the show started.
3: You guys are up at 7 a.m.?
2: We're actually up at like 4.
3: That's crazy to me. That does suck. Wild. I'm still trying to get over what you told me at the break about getting in at 2 a.m. I would have called out sick. I almost called out sick at 7:50 this morning. What are we talking about?
5: That was a fear. We cut that off early.
0: No, yeah. No, so I sent a picture because like he gave us like we got a ton of Mai Hai for the tournament because it was hot.
3: I was going to ask.
0: And so we did the whole deal, whatever. I sent him a picture before we made it to the semifinals of like making the jug or whatever. And he was like, yeah, awesome. You're coming in tomorrow, right?
5: Super important question.
3: I feel like you guys have won a couple of tournaments.
0: We have, yeah. But this was a 26-teamer World Series end of the year. And so, yeah, it was a big one.
3: End of the year.
0: Yeah, so this is the last tournament.
3: Oh, you guys are done.
0: We're done.
3: Okay.
0: Yeah.
3: Nice.
0: My coaching career in baseball is done. This was it.
3: Overall?
0: This is it.
3: And you went out on top?
0: We went out on top.
3: That's awesome, dude.
0: We went out on top.
3: I would give you a fist bump, but I don't want to reach over the table.
0: A gift card?
5: Yeah.
0: No. Why don't we get a gift card?
5: I don't know.
3: I'm going to get on Twitter.
5: For coaching the team.
3: 15 years from now.
0: We got to win.
3: Post about your wins.
0: Appreciate that.
3: You're welcome.
0: Appreciate that.
5: I would have given you a gift card.
0: Now, I got a daughter who just turned 3 today, actually.
3: Yeah, you don't know if you're done coaching.
0: So, well, softball, but not baseball. Different sport.
3: Yeah, that is true. Different names.
0: So baseball career is done. I'm still coaching football. It's going to get crazy here.
3: Yeah.
0: But, yeah.
3: That's cool.
0: Yeah.
3: That's awesome, man. I don't really understand the difference between softball and baseball. Like a lot of
0: baseball coaches.
3: I knew I should have phrased that
0: a little bitty baseball.
3: A lot of baseball coaches will go coach softball.
2: One's underhanded, the other's overhanded.
3: And, like, it's not
5: a lot of similar strategies. Yeah. Maybe what we're trying to
2: get. The mound's closer to the plate.
3: Yeah. Knew that part. The bat's, like,

0: Are they using like a drop 11?
1: A ball's different size and color. Yeah.
2: Drop 12s usually.
0: Drop 10?
3: Well, in baseball, it's...
0: Drop 3.
3: Like right now, yeah, but like this age group that I'm coaching, it's like 27-17, 28-18, 29-19.
0: Oh, I meant just for softball. Like in the Women's College World Series. Is that like a drop 11? What is it? Just drop 12?
2: Yeah, probably. Okay. Like, I guess like longer.
0: Yeah. I don't get that either. A lot to learn.
4: Hand raise.
3: You never got wise.
4: Hand up Marler over here. What's that?
2: Mouth breather.
4: What does this drop thing mean?
3: So the difference between like once length. You get to older baseball, it's like length and weight.
2: Yeah.
3: So
0: 33-30 is like a common baseball bet in college.
3: So 33 inches long, 30 ounces.
0: But it has to be -3. Back in Gorilla, you know what Gorilla Ball is? Mm-hmm. Where gorillas play baseball?
4: Yep.
0: In Cape Verde?
4: Crazy.
0: So that was drop 5, right?
3: Yeah.
0: That was like red lines and all those?
3: Yeah.
0: Yeah.
3: But like from like
0: it's a peak.
3: 9U baseball, they use drop 10. So it's 27-17, 28-18. That's the 10. Like that's what that means.
0: 27 is the length, 27 inches, mm-hmm. 17 ounces.
3: Mm-hmm. Yeah.
2: Yeah. So you don't get it. Like growing up, it was like drop 12. Then you get to high school and that's when you get to like drop 10 or whatever.
0: Right, yeah.
2: And so like now they use drop 8 to 10.
0: Okay.
4: How fun is that?
0: Give us your thoughts.
4: Like, all right.
0: What would you be swinging?
4: I'm just like, hey, Huck, hold this bat out. Does your hand shake when you hold it out?
0: Yeah.
4: That's a good one.
3: I mean, some,
0: you make him do the Adam Banks thing from Mighty Ducks 2,
4: absolutely.
0: No matter what.
4: 100%.
0: No matter what sport. Hold 100%. That football out.
3: Hey, guys, look, I'm good to go.
0: Yeah. No, you're going to be a coach. You are our best player in Hockey Rec League.
1: Adam Banks, what a
3: pool. I'll give him my jersey.
1: Yeah. Great player.
0: I have so many complaints about Mighty Ducks 2.
1: Yeah, it's
4: big.
1: Bombay, not the greatest guy.
0: Also, like they were a bad rec hockey team. They went on a run, and they were like, you know what? You will represent our country. We're going to sprinkle in some...
3: Benny the Jet Rodriguez.
0: I don't love all of the... what's the best way to put this?
4: All-stars.
0: It's like they... Disney was like, all right, we got a bunch of white kids from Minnesota. What should we do here? They were like, what if we get a kid from Miami, and he's fast, a girl, a cowboy, an Asian kid, and a kid from Compton? There's a lot of pickup hockey in
4: Compton.
1: Knuckle putt. I mean... But also, the girl, significantly better goalie.
0: Way better.
1: Way better. Didn't play him.
0: Also, I think you and I talked about this, Alondra. I've always thought
4: that's
0: the
4: Julie?
0: Goldberg thing, I just thought that would be a good move for professional hockey teams. Get the fattest goalie imaginable.
1: Dude, and he could just cover the entire
0: and just block the entire thing.
1: Hell yeah.
0: Am I wrong about that?
1: No,
0: probably.
4: The goalie's
3: I don't know why people aren't doing it. Probably.
1: And I mean, how much do they have to skate? From the bench to the net, and that's it?
0: I don't get it. I don't think it's a bad idea.
4: Get a really big guy to play goalie. I always thought it'd like,
0: get
4: I'm using my hand.
2: I think we should get Marler to be the goalie.
0: Get a Marler in goal.
4: If you need someone on base, you get the shortest person in the world. Have him go bat.
0: The goblin goalie? What would it, that's not bad.
4: What? And then the tallest person
1: just
4: in the world.
1: Goblin
4: get him block field goals.
0: Oh, I don't disagree with that either.
4: Like can you imagine Wimby on field goal block?
0: Dude, South Carolina got a kid that's 6'7", like 300. He played rugby in Ireland.
3: Yeah.
0: He will be one of their best players probably because of what the roster looks like.
3: What's he going to play?
0: I don't know. He's going to block field goals, I think.
3: Okay.
0: Because he's got like a 40-inch vert.
3: I mean, you're locked on Cox, so I figured you'd
0: locked
3: tell
0: on
3: us
0: Cox.
3: He's played, you know? Yeah.
4: Can you imagine that? Like, big league pitcher, bottom of the ninth, need a base runner, then all of a sudden, like the shortest guy in the world walks up, and you got to hit that strike zone.
0: Oh, that's stupid, though.
4: Why?
0: That's Flynn. Come on. That's not. That's
4: you stupid. Just said it was a good idea.
0: I was talking about the guy blocking the field goal, not that. I didn't hear that part. Otherwise, I would have.
3: No guy standing in the box.
0: Disagreed out loud.
4: Yeah.
0: That happened in the Little League World Series. Some little kid tried to like squat down.
3: Oh,
0: like,
3: it's
0: the dumbest
3: so
0: thing ever.
3: That's
0: yeah.
4: So
0: he's like, Dad.
4: That's what you told me to do.
0: Yeah, exactly.
3: Wyndham, they're not helping. His dad's definitely Wyndham.
0: Yeah.
4: Definitely Wyndham.
0: What's the most common name you had on around Little League? Little Braxton? Like I feel like Braxton's
1: gotta be an Aiden.
0: Jaden. Some like variation of that.
3: Beckham has been big.
0: Really?
3: Beckham is big in travel baseball.
2: Okay. Beckham and like Beckett, I feel like are
0: ooh, that's
3: those
0: a good
3: are two
0: one.
3: Big ones.
2: Yeah.
3: Yeah, like when I'm doing like writing down the other team stuff, like Beckham pops out a lot.
1: Beckett was in our kid name running.
3: And Jackson. Actually.
0: Did you all decide?
3: Jackson's a big one with an X.
4: Razor.
0: I don't know. So now that Razor. Joke's gone on for so long, that's all I can think of.
2: Well, that's what it is.
1: I mean,
3: the baby's name.
1: Sounds like you've heard the name.
3: Yeah.
2: He's naming him Razor.
0: Yeah. My fourth cousin twice. Cousins removed his name Beckham Razor. So Oh,
4: it's family
2: that
4: name.
2: One didn't land.

0: That's a, it did not. And I kept it going.
1: You
0: which was did. Tough.
1: You were trying so hard.
2: Chris is like, if I fix this enough, it's going to hit.
0: If I keep talking, maybe it'll get funnier.
1: Why
0: nope,
1: is your back
0: never
1: to
0: the
1: me?
0: Case. I don't want to tell you. I'll tell you afterwards.
2: Oh, so like this is planned out?
0: I was just trying to make eye contact with Flynn over here.
2: This, yeah, okay.
3: Yeah. You're trying to look at
0: your viewers.
1: Yeah, what is happening?
0: This
1: you're
0: is
1: back
0: the way the mic
1: the
0: is.
1: Camera.
0: And I don't want to be like,
3: trying to look
0: hey, guys.
2: Hi, here we go. Here. No. This is going to be a much better view. Right. That's perfect right
3: perfect.
2: There, actually.
3: Oh,
2: look, that's where we're just going to keep it right here.
0: Honestly, let's do that. And then I'll turn around. I'm totally fine with that. Just my right arm.
3: All right. Before we take this break and get to your questions, we'll ask the bench. Remember, 225-499-1045. 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
3: All right, welcome back in OTB. Here live from the Raising Cane Studio. A little Ask the Bench brought to you by Ice Cold Dos Equis. It's always a great time to go for dose. All right, let's see if we can get to some Ask the Bench questions. Nikki says, Sooners or heels? I've got a plus 1,700 on the Sooners, so Sooners.
4: What?
5: Sooners.
3: I took them before. Yeah.
5: I know, we told you.
3: We all picked teams here, and I picked Oklahoma.
4: Did you actually put a bet in?
5: Yeah.
4: Nice.
5: We were trying to convince him to cash it out.
6: Let's go heels.
3: Yeah. Ask the Bench, does Harlow remember Skeens versus Louder? Yeah, she does, because she was born right after that.
6: She talks about it all the time.
5: So it's the anniversary of it, then.
3: Yeah,
4: that's right. Right.
3: We told her all about it.
5: You heard it here first.
4: You should tweet about it.
5: Anniversary of the...
3: We almost named her Tommy Tanks because of it.
5: The third anniversary of the Tommy Tanks walk-off.
4: God, that was fun.
6: That was irresponsible of us not to talk about that till now.
3: That's true. Marler came in and...
4: Don't put that on me.
3: Hashtag Ask the Bench. Can Little Hester drive the Black Widow? Absolutely not. No chance in hell. Ask the Bench. Does Flynn remember Thaddeus Moss from the 2019 team?
6: Oh, yeah.
5: Okay, I don't know if you're being like for real or not.
3: That Moss
4: he was the one that was out of bounds.
3: Kind of.
4: Okay. Attaboy. Didn't he have two touchdowns than Natty?
3: I don't know.
4: He had one.
3: Ooh, he might have had two.
4: Yeah.
6: Did he?
3: So many people have so many touchdowns.
6: I'll check. I think that was Oklahoma. I did, but I will check.
7: I saw the question in the chat, and he just said he didn't say Thaddeus, and I was like in my head, I was like, oh, what's the first name? thanks for saying it.
3: I saw a little nervous reaction there. Hashtag Ask the Bench. Will Marler Mondays torpedo the 2026 OTB Barrett rankings?
5: Probably.
3: We went from 7 to 6 when T-Bob left. Matt joined us.
7: We go the other direction.
3: Are you saying we're going to back to 8? Or are you saying we're going up to 5?
4: Yeah, let me also point out the fact that you're asking the question while watching the show. So it seems like they're going to be, we're still doing pretty well.
3: Yeah.
7: At least one.
6: Yeah, Thaddeus.
3: He might have said torpedo like in a good way.
4: That's usually how it works used.
3: Towards your
6: and then the show blows up. and then the show blows up.
4: Is it going to skyrocket the ratings like the challenger?
7: Has anybody used torpedo in a good way before?
5: I don't think so. Just Jake.
4: No.
7: Guy spins
6: the optimist.
3: I don't know. Like a torpedo pitcher is pretty cool.
5: True.
4: Yeah. No. What submarine?
3: I know.
4: Okay.
5: He's trying, Chris.
3: Marler.
4: You know what I am?
5: We're trying to spin zone that so hard.
4: I like that.
3: Yeah, that'd be cool. You missed it, though.
4: Hashtag
3: Ask the Bench. Why does Marler say Roll Tide? Because he's an Alabama fan.
4: No, it was the cousin thing.
7: The biggest.
4: He's the biggest
7: Bama fan in Louisiana.
4: That's not true.
6: Bama fan from Georgia who covers LSU in South Carolina.
4: It has not impeded me being able to talk
5: locked
4: about Alabama
5: Cox.
4: Not being great anymore.
3: He is always locked on.
7: He's very sensitive about his Alabama fandom.
4: I think it discounts you trying to do anything good and positive after that, and people get so mad about it.
7: When the first time he goes, when he said, don't talk about it, that's the first thing I talked about.
3: Go America.
7: USA.
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7: As far as Giannis' stance, I'm told nothing has changed. So now the conversation will turn to where does he want to be long-term? Because he only has one guaranteed year left on his deal that gives him significant sway and power over his future.
8: The Miami Heat have been trying to get Giannis for months. We have no deal. The Bucks do not love what the Heat are offering, and they are out looking for other options. They have been looking for other options. The Celtics could get in there. We're going to see how that plays out.

0: This is going to sound so good. On the podcast that doesn't have any music to it. He's David Dennis Jr. I am Randy Scott. 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However you found us on this glorious, glorious, beautiful Monday. A little cooler here. I don't know if it is in the ATL. It's probably down from...
1: A little gloomy today.
0: Is it? But still humid? Still a little dewy outside?
2: Randy, I think it's like a 90% chance of rain the rest of the day.
0: Here?
3: Yeah, I don't think it's a nice day
0: I haven't been outside at all. Hold on.
3: It was raining on my way in, and it's supposed to rain most of the day.
0: Oh, my gosh. Okay. So
1: it was nice when you got in at 1 a.m. this morning.
3: it might have been nice at 1 a.m.
2: Why are you lying to the people?
3: I can't speak to that, but...
0: Really? It's that bad?
2: Yeah, man, we want to do this
0: outside.
2: Right now?
0: Well, no, it's kind of, I'm not saying it's like working in a casino or anything, but sometimes if you just walk inside and you're, you know, just I'm hustling because I'm bored, I'm running over.
2: Sure.
0: It was great. We got SC Plus on Disney Plus. That's at 9 a.m. Eastern time. I know you guys
2: are
0: locked in. You play some pretty hurtful teases that Gary will do on occasion. Like, he's going to do the show tomorrow. I'm not here. So I don't know what that tease is going to look like. It's going to be him and Tyler Fulton.
4: What's up? Uh-oh. Finally, you guys get what you want. No Randy, just Gary Streisky with you on SC Plus.
0: I didn't like that.
1: That was bad.
0: I said, and then at the end he says, "Rejoice,
1: rejoice."
0: No, Randy. I think
1: he didn't even really sound apologetic when he came on the show and talked about it.
2: And you're in the wedding for Gary.
0: I'm giving a toast,
2: and that's how he treats you.
0: I can't.
2: I'm on your side.
0: I think the opening line of the toast is going to be something along the lines of like, "We're here to celebrate one of the greatest love stories that we've seen." No, not Gary with himself.
1: Oh, good one. Good one.
0: I think that'll be the first line. Just like a little zing, little roast, set the tone.
2: So are you like, how you parsing this out? Are you going to go like 70-30 heartfelt, funny, or like all roast?
0: Flip that.
2: Yeah.
0: I think it's going to be...
3: How long are you going?
0: This long enough.
3: Because I'm on the thought process.
2: Here we go.
3: We should abolish wedding speeches.
1: I want to hear this
3: because they're unless you're going to be... I have confidence yours is going to be funny. I will grant you that. I think yours will be good, but generally speaking, they are incredibly boring. They go on for way too long. They're just like, "I remember when my brother first went and went to the library and checked out his first book," and they just go on for 10 minutes, 15 minutes, 20, 5 minutes tops.
0: But yeah.
3: So what do you think?
0: It's insulting that you would let me in with that riffraff, but I'm 6 minutes. Six.
1: All right.
0: It flies by.
1: That's a little bit of a lot.
2: That's a lot.
0: Maybe what? Four. You guys are not enthused at all. You got to allow for applause.
1: We just know the applause is coming, the laughter, the standing ovation at the end.
4: What's up? Finally, you guys get what you want. No Randy.
0: You gotta allow for applause and the laughter breaks. Someone's gonna faint. Like, you know, we gotta...

0: Yeah, I got a plan.
1: Gotcha. Okay.
0: I got a plan. I haven't written it yet. But the guy that, okay, so I'm not the best man, which I'm choosing not to take
2: seriously. So now he's, what, two speeches?
0: Not to take personally. There'll be multiple speeches,
2: it's
0: Bubba.
2: It's just too much.
3: How many, how many speeches are there going to be, though?
0: Enough. Okay, there's going to be some.
4: Wait, I thought you might have been the best man. That's why you're giving this.
0: Yeah, not the best man.
4: So you're
0: just best on the mic.
3: Just a guy in the party just giving speeches just for 6 minutes?
0: Just a guy workshopping
2: speeches. So now the best man's going to go longer.
0: He's not. He's a scaredy cat. His name is Dan. I think he's a great guy, but he used ChatGPT to write a speech, and already...
3: snitched on him. Snitched on him already.
0: He threw his speech
3: under the bus.
0: He's Dan full of hubris. He already, like, bragged about how good it is to us in a group chat, and then he goes, I used ChatGPT to write mine. And I go, well, I'm going to roast that. I'm going to make fun of that. I'm definitely going to make fun of Dan. So... you know, scattershot around the room. Just, you know, boom, roasted. Boom, roasted. Just over and over. I'm in a group chat with Gary's, some of Gary's, like, in-laws. And they are out of pocket in the group chat. They're going to get roasted. Like, we're just going to sprinkle it around. Just 6 minutes going to fly by, guys, for this wedding that none of you are attending. I don't know why you're worried about it. Six minutes is not too long.
3: Now you're rubbing it in our face. We weren't invited to Gary's wedding.
0: It's a small wedding. It's mainly family only, and myself included. I'm learning a little Korean. Then I'm going to speak to his side of the family.
3: Ooh, that's
4: are you like
3: flying,
4: revealing
3: you're
4: too
3: flying
4: much right now?
3: Real close to the sun right now.
0: Sarangay.
4: All right.
3: Real close to the sun right now. You're just going to throw the Korean out there for the
0: Annahaseyo.
3: Okay. Sarangay. All right. That's going to go over well.
0: I think it's going to go very well.
3: It's going to go over extremely well.
0: I don't like the sinister laugh.
3: We need video.
4: Awful announcing article the next day.
0: There'll be video. Don't worry. It's fine, guys. It's all under control. What I don't like for wedding toasts is Devin's like, get on with the segment. What I don't like for wedding toasts are the guys who come up and they make a big show. They have a piece of paper and they stand up there and they go, you know what? And they just slide it right in their pocket. They're like, we're going to ad-lib this thing. Those are disasters. Those are absolutely, that's a great way to lose the room.
3: But you're going to have your speech memorized.
4: Do you require a teleprompter? Or like,
0: yes.
3: Yeah, I was about to, are there a prompter there? Does he invite
2: him? Lights, please.
0: Wheels in a teleprompter. I got to get to the impressions portion.
4: Your shot sheets.
0: Yeah, there's the political section. There's a whole deal. 6 minutes, man.
3: You're going to do your Obama.
2: Do what he's going to do in his impressions. Yeah.
0: May not be enough. Yep. Yeah, I'll do the Obama impression that everybody loves. Let's talk about Giannis Antetokounmpo. Antetokounmpo. The report about an hour and 15 minutes ago from Shams Charania, our ESPN NBA insider, who now puts a definitive timeline on this trade. It's not a matter of if. It is now a matter of when. And Shams Charania reporting that Giannis will be dealt away from and out of Milwaukee by the start of tomorrow night's NBA draft. First round tomorrow night. You can see it on ESPN and the ESPN app. Giannis will be dealt before then. Logically, it makes sense. Shams going further to say that there are finalists for trade destinations for Giannis. One of them is Boston. One of them is Miami. I'm still surprised it would be the Eastern Conference, but it is about where Giannis would be willing to sign a long-term extension, and that's where Giannis's leverage is born. And he has said that he prefers either Miami or Boston. Other spots that have been involved, I thought the Clippers would make a nice fit. Some people, I heard Tim Legler on the Bill Simmons pod say he'd like to see him in Golden State. But Portland had been in the mix as well. It sounds like it's going to be Boston or Miami. And the timing of it, David, it has to be, right? It has to be before the draft tomorrow night because picks will be involved, whether this is a two-team trade or a three-team trade.
3: I'm trying to be professional here, but I swear to God, as you were speaking, a cat just scaled my fence. I'm not joking. Like a cat.
0: A bear-shaped cat?
3: A cat just pulled a bear move and just scaled my fence. I'm sorry. I was really distracted by that moment of full circle here. I don't even know what the question was.
0: Just that the timing of it, logically, right? It makes sense.
3: It makes tons of sense.
0: Yes.
3: Because especially if you want these picks from Miami, you want to get this thing done so you can kind of know your future. Because also you want to get it done today, because if you do end up getting a couple first round picks, you probably want to get in that film room and see where those picks are, see who the guys are, and make sure. I'm sure they have an idea of who they would get. Otherwise, they wouldn't be making the trade.
0: Right.
3: But there are a lot of moving parts now. I mean, we just talked about with May and the situation. He may shuffle the deck here, getting a Michigan.

0: guy a little bit earlier for Dallas if that's something that he wants. So, yeah, if you're Milwaukee, you want to get this done pretty much now so that you can know, hey, how we're going to approach the draft.
1: It's a draft that in Dallas will include a new coaching mind and coaching insight. That news also from Shams Charania, even more recently than the report about Giannis Antetokounmpo, where it says he is reporting, and so is ESPN's Pete Thamel, and so is ESPN's Adam Schefter, that Dusty May is leaving Michigan, where he led the Wolverines to a national championship in April, is leaving them and headed to be the head coach of the Dallas Mavericks. There is all sorts of news coming from the NBA today. May, 49 years old, did lead the Wolverines to that title. He will now coach a franchise with Cooper Flagg and with anyone else. We kind of throw question marks on because this feels like a wholesale sea change as the franchise moves on from Jason Kidd after a 30 games under 500 season and moves forward with Masai Ujiri calling the shots in Dallas, and this being the first major move that he makes, bringing May from Michigan to the Mavericks. The NBA has always been intriguing to May, who as recently as 2023 was the head man down at Florida Atlantic and led the Owls to a surprising Final Four run. So we are full of basketball news here on ESPN Radio and the ESPN app. I do want to get to calls. Do we have time for a call? We do. Let's get South Carolina's been amazing, but God, it's all not basketball.
2: That's fine though. You know?
1: Okay, well before we do that, can we dial up the Windhorse Bite? Because Jaylen Brown, if the Celtics do land Giannis Antetokounmpo, it means that Boston is more than willing to break up the Bees. Or the Jays, excuse me, Jason Tatum and Jaylen Brown. I'm thinking the Bees for Boston and the the Bruins.
2: The Bears.
1: But I want to get this soundbite from Windy where he has also agreed with David in terms of Jaylen Brown essentially crossing the Rubicon with this franchise. There's no going back. They've featured him in trade rumors for so long, you really can't bring him back. So here's Windy on the likelihood of Brown getting traded with or without Giannis getting traded.
3: The Celtics have, I believe, decided they just weren't good enough. It wasn't that Jason Tatum got hurt and they lost that series with Philly. I think the Celtics have taken a hard look in the mirror and they have decided we weren't going to beat the Knicks. All these people are like saying that the Knicks are, you know, they want to say reasons why they didn't beat the Knicks. Not the Celtics. The Celtics are stone cold sober. Think they're not as good as the Knicks. They're not sure they're going to be as good as the Pacers next year when they come back fully healthy. And they believe they need to upgrade their team. And I am now speculating that if Jaylen Brown doesn't get traded for Giannis, they may trade him somewhere else.
1: So, David, I know, and we're going back an hour in the show, but you had a reaction to that bite from Windy.
0: Yeah, Jaylen Brown can't be a Celtic. I don't know how you get this far down the road on the Giannis thing without saying, hey, if this doesn't work out, we may have to figure out something. We got to figure something out with Jaylen Brown. Because this dude has rights, you know, real gripes that I think are legitimate. The Team USA stuff, some of the stuff with the all NBA, some of the voting things, I understand that stuff. Some of them not necessarily legitimate, talking about his gripes, referees coming up to him and saying that they're like targeting him, essentially going on Twitch.

0: come his way, there's no way you could feel like you could salvage this thing with him coming back to Boston. Because if there was not a Jason Tatum, Jaylen Brown, I don't know, rivalry, Cold War, whatever thing between them, there's going to be one now. Because if I'm Jaylen Brown, I'm wondering, like some callers have said, why isn't it Jason Tatum that's being traded for Giannis Antetokounmpo instead of me? Because I think I'm the better player. I got Eastern Conference Finals MVP. I got Finals MVP. I'm that guy. And you're moving me. There's no way you can have this kind of dynamic with Boston.
1: Better player, healthier player. Certainly can be argued for Jaylen Brown. Let's get to the phone calls. I want to get to Mardi Gras Bob. Mardi Gras Bob, one of our stalwarts. We've heard from Jordan. We have heard from Dylan. Let's hear from Mardi Gras Bob in New Orleans. You're on ESPN Radio.
2: Oh, yeah, gentlemen. Pleasure to visit with you. I think Bubba has gone to epic deity status with his take on not liking wedding toast. He is, much like Mars is the god of war, Bubba has become Bubba the killer of joy. Who cares if the wedding toast is bad? That's what you're going to remember at the 10-year anniversary. It's just people having fun, Bubba. I know that drives you crazy, but stop being a killjoy. And Giannis is going to the Celtics.
3: Who cares if they're bad? They're terrible. You're sitting there for 25 minutes listening to some old man talk about what their kids did 35 years ago. If they're
0: parent
3: all,
0: toast. So this is, you're describing the parent toast. You don't want the parents.
3: If they're all like Randy's, I do have faith that Randy's is going to be funny. So if you're telling me they're all like Randy's and they're about 5 minutes, okay, fine. But I've been to plenty of weddings and they're not all like Randy's, and they're like six different speeches each time. That's way too many. Let's maximum 5 minutes, preferably 2.5 minutes, and it should just be best man and maid of honor, and that's it.
1: Yeah.
3: But I don't know what's going on at this wedding here, but regardless.
1: Bit of an open mic.
3: Yeah. Gary's getting a little wacky, but still. I open up the poll. I guarantee you most people are on my side. No one wants to see people just going on and
0: what's
3: on
0: the, what's
3: and
0: the
3: on.
0: Speech? You said two speech. Best man, maid of honor. That's it.
3: Yes.
1: You don't think father of the bride should give a
4: speech?
1: You
4: got the dance. You got the dance already.
1: Buddy, I'm giving a damn speech when my daughter gets married. You best believe I'm giving a speech.
3: And that's the thing. They feel entitled to talk for 20 minutes.
1: Yeah, because I'm writing the check. You eat your chicken and sit there. The chicken
3: then
1: that
3: fine.
1: I paid for.
3: Then you do it. Then the best man doesn't need to talk. We don't need to hear
1: from
3: the best
1: man. I agree with you
3: on
1: that. I'm not going to my future son-in-law's best friend. Murph? Sully? No.
3: Just the dads, and that's it. Maximum 5 minutes.
1: Okay.
0: We had a strict three to 5 minute, four speakers. That was it. Four speakers.
1: Okay.
0: We didn't have a wedding party, so it was just four speakers.
3: I mean, I will, if you are paying for it, I do agree that is fair. You should be able to speak. That's fair.
1: What was the what were the titles of the four speakers at your wedding, David?
0: So we didn't have a wedding party. So, Tinsley did one for me. Justin Tinsley, our good friend, 2-1-1 author, my sister, then my wife's, one of her best friends, and her brother. I think that's tight. That is a tight four people, 3 to 5 minutes. We did
3: three
0: no
3: to
0: parents,
3: five minutes sounds
0: no
3: yeah,
0: speaking.
3: That's a good amount. I right. like that. See,
4: Bubba needs to get back to the open bar.
1: Yes, we got more.
0: Everybody
1: yes,
0: get back.
1: Yes, open bar, no cash bar. 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
7: The United States have now won two games in the World Cup.
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14: 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I'm Randy Scott here in Bristol, Connecticut. 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Without further ado, Max Bredos, who swore when we had him on last week that he hadn't been on ESPN Radio since he left ESPN. He's now the MLS on Apple TV analyst, voice of LAFC, as he has been for several years. And then we poked around, and yeah, you were here in like 2023, man. And I think in 2022.
15: Yeah, my bad. My memory's not so good, man. I'm getting old.
14: No, you're not. I saw pictures of you.
15: Let's keep up the appearances.
14: Speaking of appearances, Max Bredos, former male model. Those images are out there as well. Just Google Max Bredos male model, and you'll see some stuff that'll change your life.
15: If you saw me now, a male model would be two words you wouldn't use right now. Me sitting in my living room.
14: You were in Seattle for the win for the U.S. side over the Socceroos of Australia. They did so 2-0. They got another help, help from another own goal, but they did it without the services of Christian Pulisic. What stood out to you? You were there. What stood out to you the most about that performance, Max?
15: I was at a watch party in Long Beach, if I could be frank.
14: Are you serious?
15: In Seattle. I have been to the... Yeah. What, are you gonna cut me loose
14: can
15: now?
14: Can we hang up
15: I
14: on it?
15: I was at the L.A. game, and I will be there on Thursday when they're back here in Los Angeles Turkey.
14: Yes.
15: But this, let me tell you something. I go to Seattle a lot. I cover Sounders games amongst many other teams in Major League Soccer. That city is so underrated as a sports city. It is, yeah. Everything is walkable. And I think you all saw that. And if they could do it all over again, I think you'd have another, hopefully we'll have another USA game. I think if they continue on their path, which I'm warning everyone, don't look ahead. So disregard what I say here. But if they continue on the path, I believe they would play the round of 16 there. So
14: potentially
15: that's
14: in Seattle,
15: good news, because yeah. Seattle is magical. I put that up against Philadelphia and New York and Boston, and L.A. is great sports cities, but added with the fact that everything's centralized. You have the Seahawks, the Mariners, the Sounders, everyone play within a couple blocks, and that city came out. So,
14: okay,
15: it was unbelievable.
14: Yeah, just to re-rack, the question was not about the walkability of Seattle. It was about what stood out to you about the U.S. men's national team's performance in that win over Australia.

0: Okay.
1: Go ahead,
0: I will answer that. What stood out is that our coach is very savvy, and I truly believe played some mind games with the Aussies, because Christian Pulisic was never going to play that game, in my estimation. I could be wrong, but I don't think he was ever going to play that. But in this, you know, in this very deceptive world where you've got to keep everything close to your chest in the World Cup, information is power. The Aussies, by the look of their lineup, assumed that he might play because they left out their best counterattacking player. And that is what you do. It's about getting results. And Mauricio Pochettino came out an hour and a half before, said that Pulisic wasn't going to play. He played with a back four instead of a back five. He played with two forwards. That is genius. So I take away that we have a really savvy coach whose players love him, and he is making new stars. Look, the U.S. team, I don't want to give him too much credit. He deserves a lot of it. But that this team can absorb Christian Pulisic out of game. Big picture, they need him there. But, you know, new stars are emerging. Flo Balogun was the star in the first game. Alex Freeman really marked his arrival in that game against Australia. And different substitution patterns, different guys are stepping up. It's all very healthy for a U.S. team so far, in the fact that they're already through to the knockouts, so they can approach their final game, being able to protect some guys from suspension, et cetera, and injury, and save Christian Pulisic potentially.
2: Max, I want to apologize for Randy and just giving you a hard time.
0: Thank you, David.
2: Bully behavior here.
0: My goodness.
2: So, yeah, just mean stuff from him. So my question is, though, if like how much is like home country advantage, like the energy of the crowd and everything powering Team USA, and does that energy translate from the watch party a few hundred miles away?
0: I think it does. I think they sense it, and we didn't know how big of a deal it is, but now that we're seeing it, it clearly is a big edge for this team. And we're seeing it with Mexico, and we're seeing it with Canada, and that's what it's supposed to be. So in the World Cup, host nations get an edge with home support. They also generally get an edge with their group. It's a little bit more forgiving than maybe some other groups. That's just the way it is, and it falls. And if you're a host nation, FIFA will give you their best chance to be successful. They want that. But the U.S. have seized this opportunity. And I just love the fact that they're on this Western seaboard. Maybe, you know, I say that because I live out here, but even if they did that in a different part of the country, they're based in Irvine, California, which in L.A. is a nice, quiet, accessible town in Orange County. And they had a game in L.A., so they could take a bus ride really quickly there, and then they could fly up to Seattle. Irvine's right next to John Wayne Airport, so they could do a quick flight, stay in the same time zone, and now they come back to L.A. and they're settled, and then their next game will be back in L.A., then potentially it will be in Northern California, then potentially Seattle again. So there's something comfortable about that. I have been down to their training one day, and there is, you know, for lack of a better word, just great vibes. And maybe other teams are sharing that, and I know most of these players, most of this team is European-based. So USA is not their home right now, but they're still, with the exception of a couple guys, you know, American born and raised. So they feel comfortable here. They have family and friends. If they want to slip on out and get a bucket of KFC and drink American milk, which is different than European milk, they can do that. Maybe not the KFC part, but all those creature comforts are there. And I think that they're soaking it all in so far. I mean, things can turn, but right now that comfort level, and they know that this country is going bananas for them.
1: As we're talking with Max Bredos, MLS on Apple TV analyst and voice of LAFC in the MLS, it feels almost unfair to ask it, but I think your attitude and demeanor toward everyone, I think you deserve it, quite frankly. No, to ask you what the ceiling is of the American squad when we don't know the fitness or the health of Christian Pulisic right now feels unfair. But based on, you know, 180 plus minutes that you've seen from the U.S. so far with a 6-1 total, you know, goal aggregate, what is the ceiling from the U.S. side that you've seen so far, Max?
0: It's as high as it's ever been. Now, how high that is with regards to the rest of the world, you know, I don't want to poo-poo all the enthusiasm, but we got to be realistic. But this is a weird tournament, and they could get some breaks along the way. I think, you know, I've always said if they can make a quarterfinal, that would be amazing. And now the draw may have made that a little bit more attainable, but talent-wise, there's a big drop-off. You know, I heard Tim Howard saying they would have to play four perfect games to win a World Cup. The drop-off compared to a team like France, Spain, or England, I would say those three are at the top, is probably too hard to overcome talent-wise. Some weird stuff would have to happen to beat one of them, to get through a couple of them. I just don't know if it's feasible. But on their day, you know, the rest of the teams, and, you know, there have been teams that struggled. Belgium don't look as sharp as we thought they would. And that's a team that potentially could face the U.S. Argentina, even though Messi is, and we're going to see him here in a little bit, is the best in class. I think Argentina, a little bit older and having won the World Cup, the U.S. can probably catch a team like that. So they're moving up the pecking order. I think this World Cup is the gateway to so much. We've seen Alex Freeman, and again, Randy, I'm probably not answering your question correctly.
1: No,
0: this is the gateway to one day this team and the talent here in the U.S. can be on par with anyone, where we get the best young talent that want to play soccer. And I've already seen that developing for 2030. There's going to be a group of players there that are going to blow us away that how far we have come with regards to not just the technical talent, but the athletic talent, the overall team capacity of this team, that they can get closer to the very top. I can't see them that they're at that point where they could win a World Cup or make a semifinal or something like that. But man, they've made a big leap here. And who knows, playing here in the United States. And I think FIFA's looking at this World Cup as a success, that we would get to host another one before too long. Maybe the time they do that in like 16 years, we could be ready to lift the trophy. I don't know if that disappoints the fans, but just enjoy the ride. This is amazing. We're in no peril right now. Our tournament's going to last at least two more weeks. Let's get after it and see what happens, and hopefully we have some serendipity along the way and this ride continues.
2: Yeah, so even if, you know, you've given us no shot and we're going to lose and all that stuff, who are we going to, like, at the end of this, whether it's Team USA or somebody else, like, who are we as individually, as a person, are we going to come out of this World Cup rooting for, feeling like the biggest star, feeling like somebody that we can really get behind?
0: Well, do you mean like from any other countries? Or
2: just, yeah, anybody. USA? Like, who am I going to be going out and be like, I want to get this guy's jersey when this is all said and done?
0: Okay. And David, that's a huge question, because, you know, working in Major League Soccer and being an advocate and a champion for soccer, we want, after this World Cup, for people to continue to watch it. We want kids to go out and play and make a decision that soccer is going to be on their agenda. Whatever that looks like, the message here from this World Cup is that soccer gets bigger in this country. We love our sports. You know, I'm a big Florida State guy. I'll watch my Cleveland Cavaliers play. I'll go to a Dodgers game. I love all of that. But I want a little thing on my plate for soccer. I know it's a lot, but that's what we want to get out of this. Now, that said, if we can get people to buy shirts of American players as Americans, whether it's Flo Balogun or Alex Freeman or Christian Pulisic or Tim Weah,
1: yeah,
0: that would be amazing. But, you know, if you fall in love with Lamine Yamal or Michael Olise, who I think is the one guy, once we really get going, Kylian Mbappe gets the headlines for France, but he is just this beautiful player on the other side, that he could be a guy that could sell a lot of shirts. So there will be some big European stars, South American stars potentially, maybe a couple African stars. I love this Democratic Republic of Congo. I think they play on Tuesday. They play against Colombia. You know, whatever it is, just to kind of get immersed, pick a team, obviously if it's U.S. and then someone else, there's going to be some players, and we want that glow to not just last a few weeks after the World Cup, but to the next World Cup, where people get excited. And the way you stay excited is to maintain your connection to the sport, whether you watch MLS, whether you watch the Premier League, the Champions League, Liga MX in Mexico, whatever that keeps you connected, it could be so much. There's so many players out there. But if I had to pick one guy that I think could really seize this World Cup and make it, see his star jump a lot, it's Michael Olise of France.
1: All right. Michael Olise is a name that we're going to write down and follow. Max Bredos is as well. MLS.
0: Did you really write that down?
1: I didn't, because I don't have a pen. Because I don't have a pen.
0: See, it's all deception here.
1: But
0: Randy.
1: He knows. MLS on Apple TV analyst and voice of LAFC. Thank you, Max.
0: Thank you, Randy. Thank you, David. Have a great Monday.
1: Max remains the best. Hey, the World Cup continues this week as Team USA finishes group play on Thursday at 10 p.m. Eastern Time against Turkey A in California. 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
7: All right, first up, Wyndham Clark survived a tense final round at Shinnecock Hills to win his second U.S. Open title, closing with 3-over-73 and finishing one shot ahead of Sam Burns at -4, 276. He leaned on clutch two-putt par in the 18th, holding off a late charge and a hostile crowd to join a small group of multiple U.S. Open champions. After the round, he talked about mentally preparing for the abuse he received from the crowds.
8: I was kind of making jokes about it with Dave, where if we heard someone cheer for me, I go, oh, there's one person that likes me, you know? So we would kind of make jokes and make it maybe a little lighthearted. But it's tough, man. I've played now a Presidents Cup and a Ryder Cup on foreign soil, and it kind of had that atmosphere a little bit. I also got good prep last week in Canada. You know, they were pretty harsh on me the last day. And so I think that all of that combined kind of led to this moment where, all right, I've been in this position. It sucks being the underdog or getting rooted against, but I can pull through, and there's nothing like winning kind of an away game, if you will.
7: All right, so for those who don't know, last year at the U.S. Open, Wyndham Clark had a bit of a tirade and destroyed some historic lockers at the Oakmont. Randy, were you surprised even by the amount of jeers he was getting from the crowd?
1: I was. And then I was sort of validated by folks who are golf, you know, like Scott Van Pelt was like, what are we doing? Like, why is the crowd roasting him? It's a lot for New York even. And you would expect that maybe on foreign soil, but this is an American in the U.S. winning it. Now, is he a hothead? Yeah. Does he say at the press? This is my least favorite part of it. He says at the press conference, they go, how are you going to celebrate? He goes, we're going to open up some grape. That's what he calls wine. So first of all, I think you got to strike against you if you're like, how am I going to celebrate? Man, I'm going to drink some wine. Like, maybe I'm just not grown up enough. But then to call wine grape, we're going to open up some grape, a lot of grape.
7: You should do that at the toast.
1: Miss me with that.
2: Yeah, you should. Yeah, you should say that in Korean at the toast.
1: All right. I'm going to research it. Keep going, though.
2: That's all I got.
1: Oh, okay.
7: All right, moving on. Weekend Rewind. Neko Gumake hit a buzzer-beating three-pointer to lift the sparks over Liberty 98-97 in a comeback from 17 points down at Crypto.com Arena. Ogumake finished with 24 points, and the win came on the 30th anniversary of the first WNBA game, which also featured these two teams. David, thoughts on Neko getting that game winner?
2: Neko, who now I think has the most game winners are essentially in WNBA. This is something you could not script. Number 30. She's number 30 hitting the game winner on the 30th anniversary of WNBA. Incredible win there. Liberty kind of let that one go. They've had some losses to some teams they should not be losing to as of late. So it was a little disappointing. But yeah, that was an incredible thing last night. I don't know if you saw Chiney running around Bristol celebrating. She deserves it.
1: So. Yeah, she ran into the Sports Center studio. NECA also has just, so it was the 30th anniversary of, it's 30 seasons but 29 years to the day since they played the first game between those two teams. And NECA has such an appreciation as the president of the Players Association and everything they've done with the CBA, the fight that they had to have with the league to get paid, has such an appreciation for the women who came before her to build the league. And they were there. Lisa Leslie was there and Rebecca Lobo was there and on down the line, Kim Hampton, who participated in the inaugural opening tip with Lisa Leslie. And so she got emotional thinking about like her time with the Sparks, but also about how far the league has come with all of the, basically like the founding mothers, right? To borrow that phrase, like in the building, they were in the building to watch it and to see how far. And I think there's a, in any sport, I think there's a pressure that the current generation feels if they're aware of the progress of the sport to live up to the sacrifices of the previous players. And so I think that all kind of hit NECA at one time.
7: And last but not least on this weekend rewind, Miles, this might hit you guys in the feels as fathers. Happy Father's Day, by the way. Miles Russell capped his U.S. Open debut with a Father's Day surprise, surprising his dad, bringing his dad, Joe, inside the ropes to caddy the 18th hole at Shinnecock Hills after getting approval from the USGA. The 17-year-old amateur who made the cut and finished with an even par 70 on Sunday turned the final walk into a memorable family moment while closing out the week at 7 over overall. Randy, did you see this? What are your thoughts?
1: I did see it. I thought it was cool. You could see the genuine surprise on his dad's face. I thought it was a really sweet moment, and I thought he really like kind of ruined himself for future Father's Days, because there's no way he's going to keep, unless like a grandchild is born on Father's. Otherwise, like, he's just, he wins Father's Day, but like, it's all downhill from here.
7: Wyndham Clark also, I believe he didn't know his dad was going to be there.
1: Yeah.
7: And so when he turned and saw his dad on the 18th green after winning, that was a pretty cool moment too.
1: Yeah, they got ready to open up some grape.
7: Yes, they did.
2: That was a really cool moment. I've heard that Bubba thought it was overdone and disgusting. Just hated everything about it.
1: True.
2: The emotions, the
1: classic
2: ceremony.
1: Bubba.
2: He said it delayed the the day a little bit too much.
1: Bubba,
2: he hates it as much as childhood graduations and
1: Bubba
2: talking about people you love at weddings.
6: You know, I think I was all right with that one.
1: Oh, you're good with that one?
6: That one was okay.
1: Can I try out some of the Korean on you guys real quick?
6: Please.
1: Podojom yeol eogba. That is open up some grape. Eobwa. Okay, so podojom yeol eogba. Open up some grape.
7: I have no point of rushing if that's
1: correct.
7: Buddy,
1: I'm going to say it so confidently and so quickly, people aren't even going to know. Just me.
2: I think the people who speak Korean might know.
1: They might know. They're going to know. 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

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David Dennis Jr. in Atlanta, Randy Scott here in Bristol, Connecticut, 888-SAY-ESPN, 888-729-3776. Serena Williams, so I don't want to say that she's back because she's been back, right? David, we had that announcement a couple weeks ago that she's going to be back at the All England Club participating, competing in Wimbledon, but on the double side with Venus. And that's been a successful pairing, to say the least. But we got news yesterday that she is taking the final wildcard spot on the singles side and will compete there in the ladies' championships at Wimbledon. She has not competed since she was 42 years old, I believe, is when she officially retired from tennis. Hasn't won at Wimbledon since 2016. Her last singles match, was a third-round loss at the U.S. Open in 2022. That

0: that was in September of that year. And she's been away from the sport since then. She never used the word retirement. Never said that. Yeah. She said that she was evolving. She's obviously leaned into motherhood and continuing to be there for her family. So much so, in fact, that her tweet yesterday after the news that she would compete on the single side at Wimbledon, her tweet was just participated in a mean game of duck, duck, goose. So we wondered as she ramped up her fitness level coming back, played in Berlin, played in London in a doubles event. We wondered where this was going beyond Wimbledon. And now we know it's actually at Wimbledon. It's just, David, beyond the double side.
1: I love this, man. I really do. I've never been one that's, especially a game like tennis, things like that.
0: Yeah.
1: Just play, man. Just play. Have a good time. We're going to watch. Like, there's not this idea of, are you tarnishing your legacy by coming back? I think that there's not a lot of pressure on her. And it's just always fun when goats are around. You know, always just fun when goats are hanging out. And a game like, you know, like NFL, like Tom Brady at 50, like you're worried about him, you know, getting decapitated, right? when it's Serena Williams doing this, it's like, this is going to be a lot of fun no matter what. If she loses in straight sets early on, which is going to be cool to see her out there.
0: It'll be great to see her out there. I wonder where the rust will, because there will be rust. I'm sorry. Yeah, she's 44.
1: Yeah.
0: And, you know, I think with anything, really, I think with any sport, there's being in shape and then there's being in that shape, right? Like being in that sports shape. Like you can be in shape. Can you be in football shape? You can be in shape. Can you be in competitive tennis shape? I don't know. I don't think there would be any shortage of competition for her. Like if she wanted to train in private, you know, I'm thinking of another goat. I'm thinking of like Michael Jordan coming back in 1995. He had been running games secretly, like having people sign NDAs, swearing them to secrecy and getting up to basketball shape. Now, ultimately, he wasn't even in that because they lost to the Magic in the playoffs. And even he said he was gassed. So there'll be a ramp up process for Serena. It's just an iconic venue and an icon, like literally the GOAT. There's no debating the fact that she's the greatest tennis player of all time. And she is going to give it another shot. So I think, and I wonder, David, if she'll be afforded the grace from fans, from writers, critics, whatever it is, because it'll be strange to see her so recently removed from her final match and think, hey, that's Serena Williams, and we have a standard that we expect from her of excellence, of greatness, and I just wonder if she'll be given the grace to have an earlier exit in how we will define success for her at this tournament.
1: I hope so. I mean, I'm sure. I mean, Serena's as accumulated as many haters as just about anybody in sports. So I'm sure people are like, that spot could have gone to somebody who, blah, blah, blah, whatever,
0: Stop.
1: I want to watch Serena Williams play, man. Like, this is what this is about. And I don't think, like I said, it is unimpeachable. The goatness is unimpeachable.
0: Yeah.
1: And it'll just be cool to see her out there playing to get somebody half her age and possibly winning a match or two.
0: I couldn't agree more. What do you got the rest of the week? You got that other show where you drop two Americas sometimes?
1: My secondary show. I'll be on Fred and Harry for a couple times this week.
0: Secondary show with his primary
1: friends.
0: Love
1: you guys the most.
0: I heard him say, well, okay, we love you back. It just wouldn't hurt you to say it more often. This is the ESPN Radio,
1: Americas
0: the ESPN app. The Rich Eisen Show is next.
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16: 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Charles Sandegriff, Jimmy Odd, Max Gautreau here on location. Jordan Kinch is back in the studio. Troy Macker with us in about 30 minutes because we have plenty to get to over the weekend. Hope you had a good weekend. If you spent some time with family, that was great. And you had plenty to sink your teeth into for a June weekend between the United

0: States win against Australia on Friday afternoon. It puts them into the knockout round and makes them a big, big favorite to win their group and have an advantageous draw when they get there.
1: Right.
0: I'd rather they won their group, but if they get to the number of points, their draw can improve in the knockout
2: round. It can. They're locked in.
0: I know, but aren't they going to get lower? The more points they get, the better, right? Or does Thursday mean nothing?
2: It doesn't matter. Thursday means absolutely nothing.
0: Okay, well, then.
2: Their opponent is very likely. It depends on who wins that group or who comes in third.
0: But it doesn't matter where they finish.
2: Not at all.
0: Okay, all right. So, see, I already screwed that up. Thank you for
2: it's all good.
0: For being here.
2: It's confusing. It's the first year of this.
0: Go USA. All right. That was Friday afternoon. College World Series, a game apiece. We're going to get into that. And, of course, the U.S. Open. And Sam Burns' best shot at winning a major so far in his career. Burns ended up shooting a final round 67, but came up one stroke short of Wyndham Clark. It's Burns' best ever finish in a major. He's now got two top tens in the three majors this year. It was an uphill battle coming in on Sunday. He was seven strokes off the lead. But I don't know if it reminded you guys of this, but after Rory had shot his Friday round at the Masters, it was sort of like, okay, well, everybody else is playing for second now. And very quickly after that, Rory's lead shrunk. He eventually won the tournament, but his lead shrunk down to virtually nothing later in the weekend. Wyndham Clark, with a seven-stroke lead, saw pretty much the same thing happen to him. Burns birdied four of the first eight holes yesterday, playing well in front group-wise of Clark, who bogeyed three of the first seven holes. And on the back nine, Burns had a chance to tie. And then going to 17 and 18, two very makeable putts, both of which he missed by less than a foot that could have gotten him there, did not go down. The one at 17 was kind of a, I don't know. I didn't think he really gave that one a chance, but 18 certainly looked like it was going down on a hole that not very many people birdied on the day. And probably by less than an inch, slides by the right side. Clark found himself in trouble on 16, hit it into the fescue, and then hit a second shot that probably, you could point to a lot of shots yesterday, but I would say that one was as important as any to winning him the tournament. He got onto the green in three, made his birdie putt, and went to the last two with a two-stroke lead. So even when he bogeyed 17, he had a little bit of slack on 18, where he made par with a two-putt and won his second U.S. Open. Jimmy, I don't know that Burns could have played much better yesterday, other than the two putts that just didn't go down. I mean, a final round 67 is hard.
3: Max will confirm this. I mean, there's never been a guy that's hit every putt.
0: Yeah.
3: You know,
0: yeah.
3: I mean, on a round. The 18 was, I mean, if you're talking about the most likely putt that he was going to make that he missed, was that 18?
2: It was 17. 17 was
3: 17. Oh, that was the 3-footer or whatever.
2: 17 was inside of 10 feet. And,
3: oh, no, earlier in the round he missed.
2: He did 3-putt on 15.
3: Yeah,
2: I think he missed about a 4.5 footer.
3: Okay, 4.5. Yeah. They were describing it as about 3 feet or something on the radio.
2: We saw a ton of short missed putts. To me, the biggest problem, people pinpoint 15, I think, easily, because he bogeyed 15 down the stretch. It was actually the approach shot that put him 50 some odd feet away. You know, that's a tough 2-putt on these greens. And we saw Scotty, we saw all kind of players miss short putts all week. So to me, it was more that he had a wedge in his hand and put it to 50 feet. He pulled it a little bit. I think he was in between clubs, but that's what messed him up, not necessarily the putter. He was fifth in putting yesterday in the final round. So you can't blame the putter, even though I'm sure in his head, you know, it's easy as a golfer. I made that putt?
3: It's arguably his best round ever, okay? And it's his best round ever in a major. Yeah. And so, we're nitpicking over just one little, one more, and he was in position, on 17 and 18. But he, just made these. And then the 18, he really, because he said, I hit it exactly the way I wanted, speed one. I thought I made the putt, and it didn't go. But Wyndham Clark playing in front, we talk about it all the time. As soon as players get in front, they you know, they kind of falter. Man, a country club sport versus a mainstream sport type of atmosphere yesterday where they had to remove people. It's in New York again. We've seen this. I mean, they get a little rough in that area, and they don't like Wyndham Clark. I didn't realize it was this bad, but they were pulling for anybody but Wyndham Clark. So Burns is, you know, was the beneficiary of a little home crowd, and it's just kind of the bogus thing about this whole thing. The difference was the favorable conditions on Thursday, that he was able to build a cushion. He had a lot of holes yet to play, but still, that cushion he made, where, you know, playing the most favorable stretch of this entire tournament, he was able to, play basically par golf the rest of the way to handle it. Now, when he got close and then he birdied 16 to give him the two-stroke lead cushion, where he bogeyed 17 and then pars 18. You know, he kind of won it on that. But in his expression, his celebration on 16 was kind of let you know how important that putt was to him in that birdie. But Burns forever, you know, he's the world number one junior. He at LSU, he's the national player of the year. I think the Jack Nicklaus Award, player of the year in college, part of a national championship. All the buildup, and you know, was winning on tour, but the majors he was invisible for a stretch. And he said, when his next step is to challenge a major. Well, he's challenging now into majors. He's got how many top 10 finishes?
0: This is three top 10 finishes in a row at the U.S. Open. And you throw in the top 10 at the Masters, that's four.
3: The conditions were who knows, he started to fade before the conditions were. And then the one we talk about the most where he didn't get the ruling that he was looking for and, you know, basically had to hit one out the puddle and just sailed it left. But, you know, it's hard, man. I mean, it's only one. It's 100 guy, world-class golfers, man, you know, performing. It's very hard, but you kind of what it would mean for this guy for a breakthrough. He was a little bit of a controversial last guy added or so on the Ryder Cup team, the past one, where he has been kind of, oh, no, he's on it. Oh, but he showed some form coming in. He has had some, he has been playing better. And for whatever reason, he likes the hard courses on the U.S. Open, even though they rotate. The way it plays, he's ready. And this was, I know that you, Max, we talked about off the air, the final round of the Colonial was his best final day, his final Sunday showing, based on his score compared to the average score shot that day. It was a tad better than what it was yesterday. But with everything involved, a major, the whole bit. Maybe this is just the harder the course, the better he is.
2: Yeah, I mean, he shot 65 in the second round at Oakmont last year. That was actually probably his best round of any round.
3: But not a Sunday,
2: at a major,
3: that's where,
2: but
3: yeah.
2: Not on
3: yeah.
2: a Sunday. Uh-huh. And that was, look, the one thing that's been critical, you know, it's been 3 years since he's won at all on the PGA Tour. And one of the criticisms, the pinpoints, is the strength of his game is his putter. And on Sundays, it hasn't been as good. But yesterday, it was as good. I know you can pinpoint a couple putts that he missed, but that's always going to happen. And the fact that his first 15 starts in major championships, you know, he's got five PGA Tour victories. And his best finish in a major was 20th for his first 15 showings. And since then, he's really turned a corner. You mentioned the four top 10 finishes, Charlie, but you know he's much more consistent, and you feel like he's always in it. You go into the week feeling like Sam Burns has a chance, which for early on in his career, you know, it wasn't like that. And so it's important for him. We saw Xander Schauffele was a top 10 machine. You know, he had another top 20 this week at the U.S. Open. He's always putting himself in the conversation, but the narrative around him was he couldn't close one out. He couldn't win. And then he won two majors in a year because obviously he elevated his game a little bit, but he gave himself enough time in positions where you can almost accidentally win one. And right now, Sam Burns is finally getting to where he's going to put himself in enough positions, assuming he's able to keep his game. Obviously, golf is fickle. It's not that easy to just keep your game. But if he keeps putting himself in this position, he's going to get one at some point.
3: You, You don't know. Hey, there's nothing certainty.
2: There's no certainty.
3: You think he will.
2: I'm saying if he keeps his form, if he keeps putting himself in these top tens, it's very hard to be in the mix as much as he has in the last 2 years. Those two U.S. Opens, you would expect him to win, I don't know, 0.67, of the majors that he was in the last 2 years at Oakmont and this year. You would expect him to maybe get
3: I think so, but nothing's a certainty. Nothing's a certainty in this sport. No. I mean, that's obvious, especially when you get one out of all these guys. I mean, these
2: keep putting yourself in position.
3: We're discovering new young golfers are coming. I mean, it's a healthy sport for the youth, you know, coming on. I mean, we're just being introduced to new guys all the time. He's just contending more. Think about it. What was his odds at 6 a.m. yesterday? But after the third round, before the fourth round,
0: down seven strokes at that point.
3: 100-1? 75-1? Yeah. Whatever. Nobody was really. Charlie, you had him.
0: I had him before the tournament.
3: You weren't thinking yet. But
2: most people thought Scheffler would be the one to make charge of anything.
3: Well, of course. Yeah. Yes.
0: And Scheffler was 6-1.
3: And Scheffler flirted
2: Burns was
3: with
2: probably
3: it.
2: 15
3: but the all the coverage, Sam Burns was major part of the story, and everybody who's analyzing and breaking it, he gave us the thrill. He gave us a game. He put the pressure on Wyndham Clark. When everybody's pulling for Wyndham Clark and it tosses people because they're so damn rude. I mean, but it was, he started to fade before the weather conditions hit last year. And
2: It's easy to look and they showed the highlight of him
3: did.
2: In the water.
3: And they should. But there's more to that story. But this one is, I feel better about this year's performance than even last year's. Even when he had a stroke lead, he never even tied this one. But
2: he's getting more
3: he had a stroke lead going into the back nine, was it?
2: At Oakmont?
3: Yeah.

0: his prime,
1: he's a month
0: in my
1: younger than Scottie Scheffler, who just turned 30 yesterday. So do we think Scheffler's in his prime? I would say so.
0: Yes.
1: You know, he's having a rough year, but yeah, like for his standards.
0: Right.
1: His floor is incredibly high.
0: He's got 7 top 10s this year and I think 5 top 5s and a win.
1: He's got like 4 runners up.
0: Yeah,
1: like second place finish.
0: Because I looked at it this morning and said, let me see how bad Scottie Scheffler's year is.
2: Over the weekend, did he ever become the favorite?
1: Scheffler, no.
0: No.
1: No. Clark,
2: man, he
1: Clark
2: was,
1: had the lead.
0: I think the closest he got was 3 strokes. I don't think he ever got inside of 3 strokes.
1: Clark never gave up the lead from 7 p.m. on Thursday in the opening round. Never gave up the lead once. I don't think he was even tied for the lead at one point.
2: Matt, you were kind of wincing when I was talking about the difference was the favorable conditions of Thursday. You disagree?
1: I just think, look, it's part of the narrative. Burns played in a tougher draw on Thursday, and Clark did it better. And we talked about it on Friday, how Clark deserves credit for taking advantage of the easier conditions and going out there and scoring and taking advantage of that. The reason I went a little bit is we see this all the time where in basketball, teams take a big lead early on in a game, and they react differently to it. Does Clark have a slightly different final round if he only has a 3-shot lead going in as opposed to a 6-shot lead? You know, it's easy to kind of say, well, look, he won by 1 stroke. That gap that he had on Thursday was the difference. But maybe he plays the golf course a little differently. Maybe he plays a little less conservatively early on.
2: He did have a better back nine than front nine. So once it tightened, he did play better.
1: Right. So maybe
2: he doesn't give up the 3 strokes right out the chute.
1: That's basically what I'm alluding to.
2: Shoot 3 over. Gave up more strokes.
1: You know, it's not the easiest thing in the world to have a 6-shot lead sometimes.
2: I know, but isn't it, man, I'm watching Thursday, and the whole damn leaderboard is still playing. It was so obvious that they caught such a break.
0: But he's the only one that shot this well and kept it up.
1: There was a whole half of the field that had the same thing.
2: Dustin Johnson, how did he shoot the rest of the weekend?
0: Not well.
2: It was like 4 under.
0: He was 4 under.
1: I will say that wave got a slightly disadvantaged on Friday. Now, we didn't notice it with Wyndham Clark, but you know, they were slightly disadvantaged as well in the afternoon on Friday.
2: His 1 under on Friday to follow up with the slight, but it was not as drastic. It was impressive.
1: The wave advantage lessened quite a bit. If you look at it just on paper, it was less than a stroke. Now, he got the much better end of the draw because he was as late as possible.
2: There's some more things we want to talk about. Because Charlie and I, we were actually at Bally's watching on Saturday, and I'm just thinking that, you know, Burns is just, maybe he's just not that guy. And we never saw him play, ever take the lead or even tie to see how that would affect him. We've seen these guys charge, man, and when they're in pursuit, they're way tougher than, oh, I got a taste of the lead.
0: Well,
2: I mean, all the time.
0: And giving credit for the Saturday round, when he shot 70, 2 people shot under 70 on Saturday and 5 people shot 80 or better. This is sad. These are all the guys that have made the cut. Okay, you had 2 guys break 70, and he shoots par on Saturday when par was hard to get to.
1: You talking about Clark or Burns?
0: Yeah, Clark.
1: Yeah.
0: I mean, but Burns shot 71, which is also very good. But one of our pre-tournament favorites was Russell Henley. He shot 80. On Saturday.
1: Yeah, Saturday was
0: brutal.
1: Of the tournament.
2: What was his scores the 4 rounds? Clark, he was 6 or 7 under on Thursday?
0: He was 6 under on Thursday.
2: 1 under on Friday.
0: Even on Saturday and +3 yesterday.
2: Okay.
1: U.S. Open's about holding on. He held on.
0: We're here at Chris's Specialty Foods. Holding on. What are we holding on for?
2: Oh, Charlie, you tell him.
0: Your family's going to the beach.
2: Right.
0: And what we sent them with is supplies from here. The stuffed chickens are a staple at the house now. You can get them in so many different versions. We like them all, but our favorite is the Boudin stuffed chicken. You can get it with rice dressing, you can get it with crawfish, you can get it with shrimp, you can get it with spinach. All of those are outstanding. Last time we were here, we got the pork loin that was bacon wrapped. That was outstanding.
2: Yeah.
0: Got a little jalapeno to it. It's got some spice to it. It's fantastic. We love the Boudin. You can get it fresh or you can get it frozen here. You want to take a little bit extra home. We've done steaks from here. We've done burgers from here. It's the one place on our rotation, Jimmy, that I never leave without something to bring home.
2: You know what's cool, too? We see, as we do the show here right in front, and we see the people come in and the out-of-town, out-of-state license plates. Yeah. And people with a cooler in the back of their truck or whatever, and they load up, and they're bringing home a lot of the, you know, Louisiana.

0: That's kind of the theme, the World Cup theme. 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
1: And return here at Chris's Live at Lunch. Come on by and see us here on Highland Road across from Ruffino's. It's Friday afternoon. The United States with a 2-0 win against Australia without their best player. And a match that they took control of or took the lead early and were kind of in control the whole way. All right, Max, you've already corrected
2: Can
1: me.
2: Can I start?
1: He's already corrected me.
2: Y'all just getting ready, just grooming him for when I get out in San Diego and I come back and my dragon stolen.
1: Well, I wanted to make sure I got my hair in dragon because I've already screwed that up.
2: That was Father's Day, a house of dragon last night, man.
3: Stealer.
2: I mean, crap was going on last night at Westeros, bro.
3: It was active. A lot going on.
2: Yeah, they had some crap going on. Oh man! So
1: they're out. They're already into the next round.
2: Of course, they with the result later that day in their pool, they secure the number one. They talked about how that was big with Australia. Australia won was impressive in their first game. U.S. was impressive. Okay, what is it? I mean, we don't know. I mean, how good is the U.S.? I mean, they showed something. And I was wrong because I said, well. What's sustainable and what's not? Well, an old goal is to get you kicked, get you started the first 10 minutes. It's not sustainable.
1: Yeah. Twice, yeah.
2: I mean, it happened
1: it's
2: again.
1: Happened twice,
2: right?
1: Yeah.
2: I mean,
3: first team to do that in back-to-back matches inside of, 10 minutes, I think.
2: So, a break, of course. I mean, when you start and you're one up, it's a break. And then they dominated the first game. They dominated the first half. Mm-hmm. And then I don't know if you want to say part the bus or whatever, but they played situationally.
3: Yeah.
2: I mean, is that not smart?
3: No.
2: Of course, we're trying to win.
3: It got a little tentative in the last 15 minutes, I would say.
2: Could they have beaten them worse? Absolutely, if they would have stayed aggressive. Could they have left themselves open to to compromise their defense or being a little bit aggressive with a two-goal lead? And then you're saying, what the hell are we doing? So it just... Hey, and the home field advantage is only growing.
3: Oh yeah, and
2: it's
3: Seattle.
2: Everybody loves a winner, and Charlie wins the most exciting time
1: on the way up.
2: And they got a chance.
3: Seattle was big. That's kind of a growing a big soccer

0: city
1: in the U.S. L.A. and Seattle.
0: They're going to go back to L.A. for Game 3, which literally means nothing. You're going to see a lot of rotation there. Everyone on the yellow card, they're going to bench. They've already said they're not going to play. The reason being, if they got a second yellow, they'd be suspended for the round of 32 match. So no reason to test them out. So it's going to be a lot of turnover, although Turkey is playing for nothing but pride either, their opponents. So what's interesting, I will say the own goals, you got to give the U.S. some credit for that. They put the ball in dangerous areas, especially the one against Australia. No. There was a striker right there to tap it in if it wasn't an own goal. So it probably would have been a goal regardless. But nevertheless, what looks like they're going to get a great round of 32 opponent based on the draw. And part of this was, you could say this is a little bit of World Cup helping out the host, but some of these teams who win their group are going to get third-place finishers in their group, the way it shapes out. Some of them are going to get second-place finishers in their group, the way that the new structure works. All the host nations were guaranteed to get a third-place opponent, not a second-place. So the U.S. is going to get likely either Bosnia and Herzegovina or Qatar, the winner of that match. The only way it gets a little spicy is if that's a draw. That's a good draw. That's a good draw. Bosnia and Herzegovina and then Qatar. And then the round of 16, you're going to get either Belgium or Egypt, which are winnable opponents. So there's a path to the quarterfinals where then it will get very real with their opponents. But what's been great is tactically, you know, I was a little concerned. Pochettino, he's just kind of here for the World Cup, and then he's going to get a new job somewhere else. He's a rental, if you want to call it.
1: Is he Italian? Where's he from?
0: He's from Argentina.
1: Okay.
0: But he has tactically made this team incredible. You know, they are breaking down opponents, and the opponents are very frustrated. He went with a different system. He had to go to two front players, two strikers instead with Pulisic out. They adapted very well. That first half, as you mentioned, was great. It was always going to be a little different because Australia is more of a defensive-minded team. They were, you know, going in late on tackles and whatnot. But it was a gritty performance nevertheless, and it's exciting because you actually know the path now. They're going to go to Santa Clara for the round of 32 match.
1: Okay.
0: It's 49ers Stadium. I went and looked at tickets. The cheapest ticket you can find for the round of 32 match where you don't even know their opponent is $4,500. The cheapest ticket to get in is almost $5,000. And then round of 16, they would stay on the West Coast and go back down to L.A., I believe. Or they would go to Seattle for the round of 16.
1: Well, it was a beautiful day. We talked about how the people were just flooding the streets everywhere, pregame and postgame. And it's just, you know, that's the West Coast has always been a little bit more soccer friendly and heavily. You know, I mean, I go to Del Mar every year. There's a huge youth soccer tournament. I mean, it's just, I mean, just, I mean, 40 different soccer fields, man. You know, so I just people are fired up, man. And the thing that I want to know is, what's the world thing? Like what? So they talk about a possible matchup with Spain at the quarters if they go to that. Mm-hmm. What does Spain feel about drawing them? I looked at the odds. The odds, they were 10th choice going into the game against Australia on Friday. I haven't looked and seen if they knocked up a notch or two, ninth or eighth or whatever it is. But that's American sports books also. What is, you know, would they rather play a, you know, a Portugal instead of a U.S.? Would they rather play a Brazil instead of a U.S.?
0: They would rather.
1: You know, because Brazil's not as, they look pretty good, but they're not supposed to be as good as they, you know, are
0: I
1: they,
0: think they're being
1: or is this particular team on their home soil more of a threat than some of the more traditional powers who don't maybe have their best teams? Is that where we are right now?
0: I think they're as much of a threat. I wouldn't say they're more of a threat. I wouldn't say they're better than Portugal. To be level in Portugal, I will say Spain, I don't really know what this nickname is. It's in Spanish, and it's in relation to a historical character. But the Spanish people have been calling Pochettino this name. I'll try to look it up what they're calling him. It's in relation to a historical figure who is considered like a traitor who helped their opponent.
1: Oh, good.
0: And what they're basically saying is, how are we letting the Americans get a coach that is making them good? We hate that America is good, and why is this guy going there to bring soccer and the knowledge that he has to this American team that nobody likes?
1: So we're the agitator in this.
0: Sort of.
1: In this?
0: Yeah, they're annoyed. How can we let America's be decent at soccer?
1: I even know this. the U.S. soccer team has had foreign coaches before that haven't done, you know, with not with the results. I think it's very important. I asked you before, is there a home field advantage in the World Cup? You said yes. They got to make a strike. They got to, as far as the growth of the sport, which I've heard about for 30, 40 years, the growth of the sport, this would be legitimate to do it on your home soil. Do something significant. Make a run. We're not going to win it.
0: People are talking.
1: We're very not. I agree. Come on, odds are way against them winning it. But still, to make a run and make and really make a team, a real traditional power, maybe a team that even wins it, you know, to make them sweat in a game. Be competitive.
0: Your Spanish is pretty good, Jimmy. La Malinche.
1: La Malinche.
0: Malinche. That's his nickname. La Malinche. Spanish Twitter. You know, it's a controversial figure. How can we let the Americans be good at soccer?
1: Man, we've had a La Malinche before. Just didn't work out.
2: We talked about the growth of the sport on Friday. The prediction was that this match would outdraw any NFL regular season game from last year. Not the playoffs, but the regular season. It did. NFL regular season average last year was 17.5 million viewers per game. This one... Now you have to take in Telemundo and and Tubi and things like that, but it was over right at 21 million.
0: And that's at 2 o'clock. Now I know it was a holiday, but 2 o'clock during a weekday,
1: the ratings were
2: 21 million, which is four million more than the average.
1: The people, Fox is winning, bro.
0: Wait till prime time in the round of 32. Wait till that.
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2: Jimmy, Charlie, and Troy. 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
3: Troy, thanks for coming on again. We appreciate it. And we're, the summer sports, and we're talking a lot about a former LSU Tiger, former World Junior, number one, former National Player of the Year at LSU, part of the national championship team at LSU, and just really hasn't contended a lot in majors. He's contending as of late. It was really, and gave us, he provided the best drama yesterday. NBC certainly proud of Sam, are happy with Sam Burns' performance yesterday, but comes up just a tad short. Give us a breakdown on this wire-to-wire Wyndham Clark's second U.S. Open win in a short period of time, and also the odds and how they reflected it with Sam Burns and Wyndham Clark yesterday.
4: Yeah, you know, Clark was as long as, I think I saw a few 60-to-1s that might have been long futures on this event, but, in right before Thursday, it was 45-to-1 to win it. He got as short as minus, 1,700 essentially. And that was probably around number 18. And 15 and 16, he was as short as, I think like minus 678. I saw him at minus 500 as well. So, but there was some ebbs and flows, no doubt. Burns got to minus 104, the favorite. They flip-flopped for maybe two holes there at the end, and it was great theater. And, Bet Rivers did end up taking a win on the tournament in total. It wasn't a huge win. When you get a player at a U.S. Open especially, who's up, six, seven strokes going into the final round, it seems like an insurmountable lead, except it's the U.S. Open. It's supposed to be our hardest test. And it's Wyndham Clark, who is inconsistent, who does have, can be known as a bit of a hothead and can get the better of himself, and that seemed to be playing out. So people, myself included, started backing Sam Burns, late in the round when you're like, oh my gosh, his 7-shot lead is now a 4-shot lead, now a 3-shot lead. Oh my gosh, it's a 2-shot lead. And I also did hedge on Wyndham Clark, at plus 138, I think was probably the longest he got. But for an event that was criticized pretty handedly throughout the week, it did provide some drama for 2 to 3 hours on Father's Day, which I think a lot of us were hoping for, and it did.
3: I stand corrected. Burns was a high school senior when LSU won the national championship team. So he was committed and signed at LSU. So, just want to clarify that. So I apologize. But
4: you've got 10 finishes at the U.S. Open now. High 9, yeah. High 7, and second.
3: At the turn last year, he was a leader. He did start to kind of fade a little bit before the controversial, all the water conditions and things like that, and the ruling and the lack. He talked about it, and the broadcast certainly pumped it up yesterday. He didn't feel it. He was strong enough with his, persuasive skills to try and, build a better argument, to get a better ruling than the one he had. But it's a super round. There's way more to be excited about Sam Burns with his performance yesterday than as far as a disappointment. I mean, there's legitimate some things to build on. We've seen him now. I mean, that was a hell of a run yesterday. Far from perfect, but I mean, there's no such thing as a perfect round. But Max, what is the deal with, Troy is talking about it was a win for the house. Well, people bet what they want to cheer for. They bet with their heart. The masses do, okay? We try to steer away from that a little bit, but a lot of the betting public does why the hell I hate this guy so much? Is it just that he ripped up the? I mean, they're not all of the members of the club that he ripped up the clubhouse, huh? I mean, or the locker room rather.
5: His name being a little

0: Aaron, he wants to be. I don't know. It's hard. I mean, a guy reps a locker. That's the only reason. I mean, there are some other things that he's done. I'm not going to say that was the only incident. That
1: okay,
0: he's
1: what?
0: Had.
1: What is he?
0: Did some tweets back in the day that would, you know, limit some of the people's opinion on him. I will say he had, you know, a couple allegations of, you know, maybe, you know, fluffing lies or whatnot. But look, overall, I think it's completely unfair, you know, how he was treated. I mean, he's not this terrible guy that I think he's been made out to be. He didn't really take accountability right away either for that locker room incident. And I think that's where people kind of doubled down. It's like initially he kind of called it an unfortunate incident and kind of was upset that it got leaked out rather than more apologetic.
1: All right, but Max, what do you think about the treatment? Yeah, I mean, that was extreme.
0: It was, yeah, I hated it. And I like sports. You know, you should have to face adversity. But an individual sport like golf, it's hard to really root against the guy. Nobody yelled in his swing or anything, but it was as close as you get with, like, to me, across the line. Because it's one thing to not cheer for him, but it's another thing to get in the bunker after every shot that he hits. I mean, come on, let's be a little fair to the golfers. He's American, after all. It's like it's like he was in a Road Rider Cup or something.
2: Scheffler said the same thing, by the way, that he thought it crossed the line yesterday.
1: Yeah, Troy.
3: I agree with both. That I do think it crossed the line, but to Max's point, I do think there have been some things in his past that have led him. Like, he's a noted hothead even before, you know, his first U.S. Open went, in 2023. You know, he talked about, during that time, he talked about, you know, how he was very angry for a really long time. His mom passed away of cancer, and, like, I believe he may have battled some substance abuse issues. But I do think it wholeheartedly crossed the line. He's not a bad guy. He's got anger issues. He's not a huge jerk. I think there are guys who are bigger jerks on the tour who don't get killed as much as he did yesterday. And, you know, I think people were just super critical of the tournament, the conditions, everything. You know, everyone's getting a bad rap from this event, which kind of stinks because it should be our marquee event, a peak major, and something to look forward to around the true dog days of summer.
0: Yeah, golf fans complain too much. I thought it was a great tournament. Yeah. Shinnecock Hills is a great host.
1: Well, you know, but if Burns doesn't make a run, you know, it's kind of melodramatic. Right.
0: But even then, you know, just because there's a runaway winner doesn't mean the golf tournament as a whole has to be terrible.
1: No,
0: I mean,
1: but we want to have some endowment.
0: Sure, we want drama, but the whole week, you know, Thursday to Friday, oh, it's too easy. You know, they're setting it up too easy, even with the wind.
1: Oh, no. No matter what, Max. You know that.
0: But
1: you know, if it's too hard, it's too easy, it's too hard. I mean, come on.
0: I thought it was a great tournament. The one criticism I had especially was Saturday, because they're on Long Island and they're kind of way out of the way, and a lot of the fans that come in from New York have to catch a train to get back. There were like no fans for like the final four or five holes.
1: Right.
0: And so it was really awkward on Saturday, where it wasn't just people rooting against Wyndham Clark. There was just nobody there. That was the only logistical thing that was kind of problematic about Shinnecock Hills. But otherwise, I thought it was a great tournament, and I think the criticism is unwarranted.
1: All right, to the soccer. Another beat down for the book on Friday afternoon, Troy?
3: No, not so much. You know, the big result that would have killed us would have been USA to win by three or more, or USA to win with over 2.5 total goals, and Australia to score. Everyone was on both teams to score. Everyone was on the over. A lot, you know, especially with Pulisic not playing, a lot of money on Balogun to score. He did not score. So while the USA won, and we did get killed with the USA, you know, outright money, a lot of the other markets didn't hit, and there was a lot of money on that match. So we took a very small win, you know, but cost of doing business, I would say. But really, you know, with USA, and I've mentioned this, people are going to be betting goals. People are going to be betting on the USA to concede a goal, and they're going to be hammering the favorites like Balogun, maybe now Pepe, if Pulisic comes back. And, you know, they have a very interesting match against Turkey, who was thought to be the favorite one of the two favorites in the group, a solid European side that just put on like 20 shots on goal in each of their first two matches and hasn't been able to score and has now been eliminated from the tournament. So, you know, USA, I'm very interested to see how people bet on this third match, especially considering, you know, I'm not sure what they do with Pulisic. Do you rest them for the knockout round? But then you enter an elimination game where he's played 40 minutes in the World Cup. So, well, we're all happy that the USA is advancing to the next round. They do have another game, and what do you do with your star player?
1: Well, I think they'll know how healthy he is, and so I think, you know, a wise decision. But yes, I mean, health. If he's 100%, you'll go. I mean, play him some at least. You know,
0: sub him on or something. Want to be careful. Turkey's playing for nothing, so you don't want to get him hurt.
1: No.
0: And they can be a little reckless.
1: And if to stay out would only increase his health, or is he compromised at all coming back sooner?
0: Yeah. And don't you want to win this match to keep the momentum going? I mean, I know you want to rotate some guys in and out. They're not going to play the guys who are on yellow cards for suspension reasons. Yeah. But you know, don't you want to keep the momentum going in some way at least?
3: 100%. Absolutely. You know, there's going to be a week between the game. You don't want this to be like getting caught cold after the hydration break. You want to keep going. And, you know, when you look at the potential draw, it's very favorable. I mean, there's a scenario in which they play Bosnia in the round of 32 and then potentially Egypt in the round of 16. Now, you know, and that would be great. You make the quarterfinals. And then you potentially face Spain, which, you know, they haven't looked amazing. They look very good. But things are looking up for the U.S. I do just think Pulisic did not have a good year for AC Milan. He was banged up for a lot of it. He was exceptional the year prior, but he did not have a good season. Comes into the World Cup with a lot of questions, gets injured. He's your star player. I think you need to get him some rust. Soccer is a game of you have to get your legs under yourself and get back into fit form. And to only play 45 minutes going into a knockout round against potentially a Bosnia team that is from Europe. We've struggled against European teams. I just think you need to, if he's healthy enough to play, I think he needs to play in some form or fashion. Even though they have a lot of depth that you are going to need if you want to advance to the round of 16 and play a true powerhouse like Spain or another elite European side.
1: Well, somebody habla España de la Malinche is coming, okay? Tell him. It's like a hurricane building for the quarterfinal round.
0: She was an interpreter. So Pochettino is interpreting football to the U.S.
1: Yes. I mean, man, it's good stuff. Good stuff. How is the rest of the World Cup handle been, Troy, outside the U.S. games?
3: It's been very good. I think, Mexico, we're doing a lot of action on Mexico games. Portugal, Spain, France, Brazil, Messi in Argentina, all the big hitters. We've taken some very, very sharp money on several bettors who are fading New Zealand. And New Zealand lost to Egypt last night. That's the second biggest loss we've taken of the entire World Cup behind the USA beating Paraguay 4-1, which hit all the marks, goals, overs, both teams to score, yes. But so there are people who are, and we took a lot of money on New Zealand drawing against Iran in their first match. But I'm very surprised. New Zealand is nothing in the world of soccer. So to see their games rate in the top 10 in total handle has been a surprise. But, we took a very, very big loss on a unexpected New Zealand versus Egypt game late last night.
1: Troy, real quick, up against the break, but maybe a really dumb question, but say the people, all these people come from Norway. They're in a betting state. Can they open up an account while they're here in a state that is permitted?
3: Oh man, that's a great question. I think yes, I believe so. But oh man, I really should know the answer to that.
1: I mean, Raising Cane's, you're going to Bucky's, you're going to Costco, and you open up a gambling account, right?
0: Texas Roadhouse,
1: On your phone. I mean, yes. Follow Troy on Twitter at Troy Macker. That's MACHIR. Thank you, Troy. Great stuff.
3: Thanks, guys. Have a good one.
1: All right. 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
2: And here at Chris's Specialty Foods, live at lunch. University of Michigan has named Mike Boynton interim head coach. We have more on Dusty May thing in the second hour. We haven't gotten to it yet. But if you missed, Dusty May headed to the Dallas Mavericks in really shocking news early this morning.
1: Who's got a better situation than him?
2: Well, apparently.
1: Seriously.
2: Apparently who? Wasn't very happy there at Shangri-La with. And there's some backstory to this that you're gonna believe. And it apparently is, and I'm sure he'll talk about this when he, you know, takes the podium in Dallas, whenever that is, that he's celebrating the national championship, you know, with his assistants. They're in a room at the hotel, wherever, you know, they got pizza and beer and everything. And the clock strikes midnight and he's like, we're already behind. You know, the transfer portal. He says, we're sitting here. There was an article that he did with one of the guys at CBS, and it was basically, this is supposed to be my moment. This is supposed to be kind of like Nick Saban. But before the portal was even as bad as it is now, and he says, and I'm sitting there, I can't enjoy my pizza and my beer with my staff. We just won the national championship 2 hours ago, and already the only thing on my mind is I'm about to lose, you know, these – whatever kids either on my roster and leaving or that I'm in the portal trying to get. And you know, that's his prerogative to be able to leave. The NBA's got its own challenges. I mean, you're dealing with grown men and a salary cap and the aprons and ownership and all that other stuff. But
1: if Cooper Flagg wants him fired, he's going. If Cooper Flagg wants him fired, he's going.
2: Yeah.
1: If they don't hit it off, I mean, he's gone.
0: And, but don't you think this is the
1: I
0: one
1: mean,
0: thing.
1: You know, with the

0: star player doesn't like you, I mean, you can win coach of the year and you're gone. We've seen it.
1: The one thing about college basketball, when you leave for the NBA, there's always a place for you back in college basketball. We see this with Billy Donovan.
0: Not always ideal, though.
1: Maybe not. But it's a safer floor to go for the NBA. Because, like, Billy Donovan, every time he comes up, every coaching search in college, he comes up as, like, a name, even though he stays in the NBA.
0: Well, Billy Donovan also had, you know, there's some connections where, you know, we're like Patino, where, you know, and some others and stuff like that. We got a lot to talk about this. We're up against a break. But still, I mean, if there's anybody who had a better position where he showed that he can win at the highest level and job security and just knowing the new landscape, being young and grasping it, this guy's it. If he leaves, bro, that's a strong statement how rough it is.
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2: 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And Friday, the lobster fade dough. New England-style rolls served cold, the herb butter rolls served hot, or the lobster grilled cheese. That's in addition to our regular menu that we have here at Chris's Specialty Foods on Highland Road.
1: I'm going to flip-flop segments here and... we can do this Dusty May story before we get to the College World Series. We'll do that next segment.

0: this sent shockwaves through college basketball and the NBA this morning when Dusty May, they haven't announced it officially yet, but it's a done deal in the reporting that he's leaving Michigan after winning the national championship for the Dallas Mavericks. I'm going to take the NBA side of this first, and then I'll kind of let you go. This rarely works. If you look at some of the biggest names in college basketball over the last, I can go back even 30 years, that have gone to the NBA, this almost never works. Rick Pitino, John Calipari, John Beilein, if you want to go back as far as Jerry Tarkanian. Larry Brown's the last guy to leave after a national championship and go to the NBA immediately after that. Jimmy, I think you and I are on the same page. I never really thought of Larry Brown as just a college coach. Larry Brown's a basketball coach. He's right. He's sort of a different cat. Yeah. He's coached at both levels. But most of the rest of the guys that have done this, and if you want to go a little bit more recently, Brad Stevens did have some success with the Celtics. They made the conference finals multiple times before he kicked himself upstairs. Fred Hoiberg, who's had a resurgence at Nebraska, not very good with the Bulls. Billy Donovan, who
1: Max Hoiberg would who was he with before?
0: With Iowa State.
1: Yeah. He was at Iowa State, yeah. His alma mater. Mm-hmm. Okay.
0: And okay. You know, Max is right when he talks about Billy Donovan coming up for all of these jobs. Billy Donovan in the NBA, successful coach?
1: Not really. Okay. Very, very average. Average.
0: Complete.
1: Average.
0: His first year with Oklahoma City, they made the conference finals, okay?
1: Oh, well.
0: Well, hang on.
1: That's good.
0: But he inherited a team with Kevin Durant in his prime and Russell Westbrook in his prime. They made the conference finals. In the 10 seasons since then, they have not won a playoff series with two different teams. He's missed the playoffs five times and been eliminated in the first round of the playoffs five times. This is one of the, you know, the more long-tenured college guys that went to the NBA. I'm not telling you it can't work. Maybe Dusty May will be, you know, the next Larry Brown. I don't know. He's only 49 years old. He's got a long career in front of him. But this almost never works when you go into the college ranks and pull a successful coach.
1: Okay, Tim Floyd went from college. Nobody's winning at that job.
0: No, that is.
1: Well, there's a lot of them like that, Charlie.
0: No. That was Michael Jordan and Scottie Pippen and Phil Jackson.
1: Okay,
0: all leaving Chicago.
1: I mean,
0: that was impossible.
1: All right. Well, think the Hawks were loaded when Lon Kruger went there?
0: No, but they weren't. They weren't coming off of six championships in 8 years.
1: No. The Floyds, but I mean, yeah. There's a lot of these jobs. You're not winning. Well, I don't care who you bring it in.
0: Sure, you're going to a
1: job.
0: You
1: might be more competitive. Then maybe another coach can improve your record. But a lot of these are some dead end jobs, man.
0: So why would the college coaches in such a great position?
1: How was Rick Pitino with the Celtics?
0: They were terrible. He left after they didn't get Tim Duncan in the lottery. They were the favorites to win the Tim Duncan lottery, and when they didn't, he started looking for an escape.
1: Well, I tell you, really, was PJ Carlissimo? Did he go to the playoffs with the Blazers after he went from Seton Hall?
0: They might have made the playoffs. I don't remember them ever making a run.
1: Reggie Theus was a bomb. Leonard Hamilton was a bomb. Because it's
2: Carlissimo never won a playoff series.
0: Never won a playoff series.
1: Mike Montgomery was, he's not an NBA coach, but is it different now that the player relationship in college is more like the NBA?
0: I was thinking about that you're now dealing with things in the college game like agents and essentially a salary cap, whatever your school's budget is. You are dealing with a lot of those things, but here's the difference, okay? If Dusty May recruits a Cooper Flagg-like talent to Michigan, he gets him for 1 year. He knows at least that his superstar is going to be there. Now, you make a point. If his superstar don't like you, you're gone, okay? But he's hitching his wagon to know that, if nothing else, he's got Cooper Flagg, and he's got a team that I think there's a decent chance it's going to be sold sometime in the next 5 years. This ownership group has not panned out.
1: That's not stability.
0: Well, it depends.
1: It's like your ADs.
0: Depends on who buys them.
1: I'm hiring you, but I'm getting ready to leave in a year.
0: It depends on who buys them, because this is the group that let them trade Luka for basically.
1: Charlie, even more cases makes this. there's no stability in ownership.
0: No,
1: that's not. That's not something you want to move from.
0: Oh, you're, I mean, you really
1: are disturbed with what's going on in college basketball.
0: I may look like an idiot 5 years from now. Dusty may possibly win an NBA title or more than one. And this may work out for everybody, but I wouldn't have done this deal if I was if I was the Mavericks, and I wouldn't have done this deal if I was Dusty
1: May. You're saying that most of the college coaches going to the NBA doesn't work. Most of the NBA coaches promoted from within don't work.
0: Well, okay, you got to hire somebody.
1: I mean, the star player, and these guys are making, you know, $100 million, whatever the hell they're making. I mean, you just cross them one way, you're gone.
0: Is it possible that they went and talked to Cooper Flagg and said, who do you want? And Dusty May recruited him at some point?
1: Dusty May has had conversations with Cooper Flagg.
0: Okay.
1: Oh, he felt him out.
0: So they like each other at least now.
1: But it's just, no, this is a, this just in, college coaching is, it's not for everybody. But this guy, who's fresh into it, how long has he been a head coach? How long was he at Florida Atlantic?
0: 4 years.
1: About 5 years there. Yeah. I don't think
0: he didn't leave Michigan.
1: He waited a year or two after the Final Four run to Florida Atlantic, maybe at least 1 year before he took Michigan.
0: It was 1 year after that.
1: He was there about 5 years.
0: How many
1: in Boca?
2: Six.
1: Okay.
0: Yeah.
1: And so, because it took him a little time, he took that job up for Michigan. He's a student manager at Indiana, a grad assistant. And he's working his way up. Will Wade, you know, Dusty May, you know, these guys. I mean, it's other guys. The coach at Oklahoma City was student manager.
2: Yeah,
1: he didn't play college. And so, these guys really want to be in it. And he's had better results. And he took Florida Atlantic to the Final Four. He won the national championship in Michigan in 8 years. A four-year span, a 3 or 4 year span, whatever it is. If he's leaving... Guy was dying, but he got his chance because college basketball's in his blood a little bit through the student manager process and stuff. To go to the NBA where, and I don't even know if the owner's going to be the same in a year.
0: That's
1: a big deal, man.
2: The interesting thing, too, is Dusty May was one of the names that came up when coaches would have a problem with ex-coach. Now, granted, it was because he had success, but there was a lot of, he's tampering too far. He's going too far with the tampering. If you ask some coaches like Tom Izzo, well, granted, there's a rivalry there, but other coaches in the community didn't always think that highly of Dusty May because they felt he went too far with the tampering. So he did a great job at it, right? He was very good at doing, pushing the boundaries of
1: his competitors have a problem with him in recruiting because there are no rules in recruiting. But, there are no ethics in recruiting. So if they want to say he's tampering, he's doing a really good job.
2: So essentially he was the best at it in college, and now he's going to the NBA.
0: And didn't he say during Michigan's run, I want to say it was the Sweet 16 weekend, about other coaches tampering with the bottom of his roster, guys that were leaning, he was like, yeah, that's kind of the deal. They're talking to his agent, like
2: a modern realistic view of how college basketball works.
0: This is kind of the way that it goes. What can I do?
1: There's no ethics in college recruiting, period. College basketball.
0: Even worse.
1: It's been
0: like that long.
1: I mean, come on,
2: don't you think it's interesting?
1: This is going back to the old, way before NIL.
2: Is there a link there, Jimmy, to the former student manager who maybe sees the back end of how it's been for quite some time, maybe more of the paper bag, underneath the table sort of stuff where they have excelled in it? Because, it's a small sample, but Will Wade and Dusty May, coming up against these, people who have a problem with them, perhaps, they're both the student managers. Maybe they weren't the players. Is that why they're not part of the fraternity, or is it the way that they're going about it?
1: Not being former players is a little part of it. There might be a little bit of a, look under your eyebrow kind of deal against, guys that, didn't play. But it's also the great players never make the best coaches because it's come so easy to them. Your mediocre players, your role players, the guys on the end of the bench, or your student managers make the best because they're observing and they just can't. They have to be coached. They appreciate the coaching aspect to try and give them any little advantage or success that they can have. The best players just they go on their ability. And it just it and that's historic. I mean, there are exceptions. I get it. There's been some great players, have been great coaches, but not a lot of them. Not a lot of them. Because you got to think your way through it. You can't just go through your ability.
0: Yeah, they see the game a different way. Now, the safe play is to stay at Michigan. Give this guy credit if he succeeds at this, because so few have done it at both levels. 5 years from now, 7 years from now, if he's got an NBA title, then bully for him. Because the chances are, I don't care who you ask, that 5 years from now, he would definitely still be the head coach at Michigan. And the money, and I don't even imagine the money's very, very different here. Okay. 5 years from now, short of some scandal on campus, from a basketball standpoint, he's coach at Michigan. What are the chances that 5 years from now, he's still the head coach of the Mavericks?
1: The job security at Michigan is 10 times more than what it is.
0: And,
1: I
0: imagine the money after winning the national championship is pretty comparable now. So
1: could he have? I guess we'll find out. Could he have gone to Michigan and say, "Do y'all want a counter?" They would have. No way they'd let him go.
0: Yeah, this didn't happen about money. This is he wants to go do this.
1: No, he's like, tired of this.
0: He wants to go do at a different level. And you're right. If he does get fired in 3 years, he can have his pick of whatever college basketball jobs are open at that time.
1: So do you think the NBA players say, wait a minute, this guy was nothing but a student manager coach at me?
0: That's the thing. Huh? You know, you already got to prove yourself as a college coach.
1: Huh?
0: Now you're a college coach that didn't play. You got to get all these guys' attention. Now he's going to be fortunate that his leader is – a young guy
1: at 360 D1 basketball school schools. This is one of the this is at or near the top that of the biggest surprises. Yeah. Now there's a lot of them that wouldn't be offered. I get that, but the guy has it so figured out. I mean, does he not?
0: You've already won the national championship, and the conference has got the money. These other coaches got to worry about in the ACC.
1: The only thing. This has happened in recent history with Michigan. The old rules and the new rules. John Beilein and now Dusty May.

0: Remember when he was entertaining that? And UConn basketball is the attraction there. And he apparently almost went to, like, depending on who you believe.
1: They don't have – Michigan's got some deep pockets, Big Ten affiliation. The Hurley thing, which makes it – I mean, he's such a – he's a madman. And who thinks that that kind of player relation – now, some of the players have a little different thoughts than maybe media, officiating, and things like that. But still, he's a hothead. And hotheads, if you're looking at the sideline, looking at the bench in the NBA games, it is chill fest.
2: Yeah.
1: I mean, everybody. I mean, it's like you. It's a wooden Indian contest. I mean, on the bench. I mean, very stoic. I mean, just not your traditional college, in your face, working. No. It's.
2: I wonder if Krzyzewski would have been 10 years younger if he would have taken that Lakers job when it came up. And he
1: no, not in his. I can't see. It
2: I don't know.
1: He had such a.
2: No, I mean, with the current rules, if he was 10 years younger, would he have taken it? If these rules had come in when he was 10 years
1: the
2: younger?
1: The only thing that Krzyzewski did, he did have that experience with the professionals
2: in the Olympics.
1: As the Olympics.
2: Yeah.
1: Okay, so that gave him a little bit of a taste. But Duke, I mean, it's
2: he would have had the best chance.
1: I know, but he's just too comfortable. He's too comfortable at Duke. I mean,
2: look,
1: if he needs more pay, they would have given him more pay.
2: No, he wouldn't
1: have. So, I mean, pay, job, and job conditions are every industry. And he can't have any better job conditions. I mean,
2: no, he could. No. What I'm saying is if it's 60 instead of it's 70, did these rules change? Would he have said, you know what, let me go take my shot in the NBA? Probably not. But
1: keep in mind, too, Bobby Knight had West Point experience. Krzyzewski, West Point experience. I mean, like, the NBA?
2: No thanks. Yeah. We're brought to you by the Thibodeau Store. If you got Dad something for Father's Day, we appreciate it. But now that Father's Day has passed, still lots of opportunities to shop in at the Thibodeau Store. The Broil King grills are on special right now on the website. 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
1: Live here at Chris's. Well, we have a game three in the College World Series. The first game of the weekend, Oklahoma back on Saturday, able to get out to a 1-0 lead with their win. The first game, Oklahoma really jumped out, a 2-0 lead on Jason DeCaro, who had not given up more than 3 earned runs in a start all season. Oklahoma got him for 7 runs when they got him out in the 4th inning. And I was really impressed because both of the pitchers struggled in the 1st inning in the Saturday game. But DeCaro being the upperclassman and Cord Rager being the freshman, I thought it would rattle the freshman more. Well, he gave up 3 runs in the 1st inning, and he was shaky. But he got out of it, and then he battled all the way into the 6th inning of that thing. DeCaro didn't make it. He didn't make it out of the 4th. And when Oklahoma left that inning with a 7-3 lead, they were able to, you know, they were really in control of the game. The middle relief was good, and then they went to L.J. Mercurius, who has had control problems in the regular season, but in this postseason he's been pretty doggone good, and he finished up the last inning and 2/3. The good news for North Carolina was they didn't burn a whole lot of pitching in that game, but at that point with Oklahoma up 1-0, and then you start the game on Sunday and they get 2 runs in the 1st inning, I'm thinking, okay, well, they're just going to ride this wave all the way out. But North Carolina steadied themselves. Ryan Lynch, the starting pitcher, left in the 4th inning with an oblique injury. And that meant that Caden Glauber was coming in the game. They don't lose when that cat pitches. This freshman, 17 years old when he enrolled at
2: 29
1: North Carolina. 29-0 when he pitches. And he's supposed to be a high school, graduating senior right now. He is 12-0, and he pitched 5 one-hit innings yesterday against Oklahoma. Well, he threw 65 pitches. That was one of the things I was going to ask you. They say he can come back and pitch tonight. How much? How effective?
2: Well, I mean, here we go.
1: I don't know.
2: Keith Law, baby. There you go. It's a teed up for him.
1: For Oklahoma, Xander Mercurius, the younger of the two brothers, started yesterday, got through the first 2 okay, got touched up for 3 in the 3rd, but, you know, he threw close to 50 pitches in that 3rd inning, and he struck out a pair with the bases. He struck out a pair with the bases loaded. Bases loaded, one out. They could have added to that lead. I thought Oklahoma was in great shape at that point. When they got out of that jam, only down 1, I said, okay, they're right there. And Mercurius, you know, battled through another inning before he eventually had to leave. He only threw 4 innings, but he threw 92 pitches. But by that time, Lynch left the game with a 2-0 count. And he had pitched well. He had settled in after the 1st inning. You knew he was hurt. You ain't leaving that game in that situation. You're certainly not leaving with a 2-0 count on a batter unless something's gone bad. But that got Glauber in the game maybe earlier.

0: than he would have been. Because I think Lynch had only thrown 58 pitches to that point. If he doesn't get hurt, I'm thinking he can get up to 90, 95 pitches and maybe get them into the later innings. But because they had to get him out then, man, Glauber went in the game. So good news, bad news for North Carolina. Good news is this kid comes in, he's rested, lights out. They don't lose when he pitches. The bad news, as you said, Jimmy, what's he going to be like today?
1: He's never pitched after
0: throwing 65 pitches, not the next day.
1: No.
0: Oklahoma, behind Mercurius, used six other guys, but none of them for more than 29 pitches. So you can take out DeCaro and Lynch for North Carolina, the two starting pitchers, Rager and Mercurius for Oklahoma, and everybody else is available at least for something, which is why I'm not putting a whole
1: lot. But Glauber's got to be limited.
0: I would
1: even
0: yes.
1: if you put him in, I mean, what, an inning or two? Come on, man. I mean, this is, well, you'll be beat up on Keith Law, but this is, you're not going to do it any time in the season, but then you're going to do it when you got a championship on the line.
0: This is the only scenario in which
1: One more thing about Glauber, the elimination game where they eliminated West Virginia, where they put him in and they still had kind of a big lead. It could have been just to get him some work. You know, it's a big deal. But he got hit a little bit. This was and I'm just wondering about just getting him a little bit more comfortable on that stage, and he was comfortable, to say the least, yesterday.
0: I would say that his usage tonight would be in the last two innings. I don't think that they would go to him before that, just to guess. Max, you had...
2: No, Charlie, I think you're going to set up the starters for tonight, but I think there's a better chance that Oklahoma starter Weslowski, despite the fact that he's only started two games this season.
0: Yeah.
2: They were both in the postseason. I think he's more likely to go further in this game than North Carolina starter, who's been more of a starter for most of the year.
0: My prediction is that neither of these starters sees the fourth. They're both very hittable guys. And they're going to be on the shortest leash with all of the pitching that these two teams have available. Weslowski started against the Citadel. He gave up five runs in seven innings. Okay, now two of them were unearned, but he fit five runs. And then against Georgia, that's a monster offense, 5 2/3 innings, three runs. Again, two of them were unearned. They're not going to give him much of a leash, not with all the guys they got out there. Folger Boas for North Carolina has an ERA of 7. Now, he's been a
2: Whip
0: full
2: 1.8. It's not good for a 15-game starter.
1: Oh, Glauber's getting some work.
0: He threw an inning against West Virginia and three innings against East Carolina, and that's it for the postseason.
1: What about my boy Ralphie?
0: Well, I was surprised they brought Ralphie in behind on Saturday. They brought
1: behind him, but multiple runs.
0: That really surprised me because I didn't think that they would burn him in that situation. He threw 34 pitches. On Saturday,
1: I think he goes like 2 to 3 innings, no matter what.
0: I would imagine he's the first guy out of the pen, I'm sure, tonight. Just to keep him stabilized. Yeah. 34 pitches and then a day
1: off. Were they
0: in
1: a little jam when they brought him in? I can't, because they love to do that.
0: Yeah.
1: They love to do that. They're very comfortable with kind of throwing him right in the middle of a jam. So maybe
0: they were trying to get out of, they had already given up four runs. They were trying to get out of.
1: Oh, okay. Well, there you go.
0: Put a stop to it.
1: Okay.
0: Yeah.
1: Okay.
0: So 34 pitches and then one day off, you're fine. He could probably throw 60
1: tonight. Part of what he does too, and it's kind of like change, you know, almost changing pitches or changing speeds of pitching. He throws a lot of change ups.
0: Yeah.
1: So he's not just trying to throw. He mixes it up, but it is a different style-wise than maybe what's preceding him. So he's definitely a change of pace pitcher.
0: Yeah, I think this is a straight coin flip tonight.
1: Ralphie.
0: I would take we took Oklahoma on Friday, so I'll stick with them, and they're still catching like plus one. What?
1: What's the number? But Oklahoma's going to be about 140, 145.
2: Plus 120, Oklahoma.
1: So plus 120, and North Carolina's 145,
2: 154. Yeah.
0: I could go either way. I'll stick with Oklahoma.
1: I'm not laying 150 in a toss up game.
0: No. I'm taking whatever, dude.
1: But don't ask me right now. Otterlocks, we got to pick it up, boy.
2: Well, dare I say,
0: it's been a rough series for me, too.
2: I'd put Oklahoma as a slight favorite, so I think the value's on their side. I think Oklahoma wins it. It's like 55-45.
1: You're throwing out a guy with a 7 ERA and a 1.8 whip. Shame on Oklahoma if they don't get a little jump.
2: Just to start off,
1: You know, so they're at least on the front end. Now, what is the over-under on the starter for North Carolina innings? An inning and 2/3?
0: Sure.
1: And I mean, you know, they just hope. And I mean, he's but that's the, you say the pitching is the play, but that's the advantage of it. There's no tomorrow, and you got everybody minus, I mean, you got 10 pitchers.
0: Yeah, you got,
1: you know, so you keep throwing one out, you know, I mean, the first low, it's a short leash, is what I'm saying.
0: The shortest.
1: Yes, the shortest leash there is. And it also, I can't, I mean, LSU did go through a whole 3-game championship series without Skeens throwing one pitch. This is also historically, too. North Carolina has never won one. They have been in position before as a favorite. Andrew Miller's team that particular year, that was one of the Oregon State years. Didn't it go lose back-to-back years?
0: To Oregon State.
1: Yeah. They had to pull one out. They were down to two outs, nobody on, in the bottom of the ninth inning in game three against USC. He's got a lot of pressure. He's going to pitch Glauber. I think he's, well, but he's never pitched it before. This kid should be a high school senior. And, dude, I mean, like, now, what's the local angle? Do we say tampering? Where's Glauber going? Is he going to pitch him to Alec Box next year? Alabama's? No, they can't compete with LSU in recruiting guns.
0: Might stick in North Carolina. He'll be pretty popular over there, I would imagine.
1: So what's the deal with all that? Okay, yeah, we're recruiting, you know, so.
0: What can I tell you? I don't.
1: There are no ethics.
0: No,
1: in recruiting,
0: no,
1: sir.
0: Of course not.
1: No.
0: Of course not.
1: So you're your competition upset. Fine, live with it. Learn to ride a dragon.
2: If we know history, Jimmy, North Carolina or Oklahoma won't be back in the World Series next year anyway. So you might as well take advantage.
1: No, neither of these teams are going to be back. No.
0: If you saw anything,
1: that's an easy call.
0: If you saw anything over the weekend, just the story on North Carolina's first baseman Eric Paulson was really, really well done by Ryan McGee, who I like and respect. He's working an awful lot. Paulson is a transfer from Stony Brook. His father was a New York City police officer for 25 years, worked on 9/11. The gases and the things that he inhaled later caused a tumor, as it has for many of the people that were first responders. His father passed away last July, so he coached him all the way up, never missed a game. Very, very tight bond. He went 3-for-5 yesterday with a double. The story.
1: His dad, and there's another, I didn't know if this was McGee's story also, but his dad, when he knew he had a chance, and he felt bad about leaving his dad to go away to college.
0: Exactly.
1: And his dad said, "Man, I've been dreaming about you wearing that powder blue.
0: Go. Yeah, I want to see you in those powder
1: blues." And that kind of got him.
0: It's a really, really well done story. If you haven't checked it out, you can catch it on ESPN.com. But Eric Paulson had himself a day yesterday.
1: Good.
0: Yeah.
1: Good.
0: Game three tonight, 6:00 on ESPN. 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
2: Charlie, Max, you got that? If you need, when I'm gone, you co-hosting with Charlie, and you need to get your point in, and he's dominating the airwaves like he will do from time to time, let's bring up LSU tampering with that kid.
3: Noted.
1: Really?
2: Really?
1: Okay. Messi missed a kick.
2: Oh, come on, man. Poor Messi. If he scored a hat trick the first
3: going
2: game.
3: Going for the all-time World Cup scorer. He had a penalty, you know, as easy as it gets, and he missed the whole goal. Missed the net. Right.
2: But listen, at 39, attempt. What former soccer player is still playing at this level?
3: Nobody. I mean,
2: isn't that kind of the story, Max? I mean,
3: look, Messi, Ronaldo, that's always a topical argument among soccer fans at this generation. It is clear who the better player is at this moment in time. You know, Messi's playing in the MLS. Ronaldo's playing in the Saudi League. But Ronaldo, I would say almost hurts, is almost detrimental to Portugal because...
2: No, there's been a whole conversation.
3: He's a little selfish with the ball. You know, he's not as worried about Portugal as he is worried about Ronaldo. Mm-hmm. And Messi at this stage is still at a very high level. I mean, he had a hat trick in his first appearance in this World Cup. So, yeah, Messi is... I'm not going to say as good as ever, but, you know.
2: Okay, well, the guys are aging on the twilight of their career. What about the best overall? Is Haaland the best player in a tournament?
3: Maybe. I mean, Lamine Yamal is up there. He's for Spain, young player. I wouldn't take an Mbappe at this stage, but, yeah, he's in that conversation.
2: Okay. Haaland's better than that guy, man. Come on. Haaland, I mean, who's bigger and stronger? Who scores more goals? Man City, his team. I mean, I know they're stacked. I mean, they're corrupt or whatever.
3: He's carrying Norway.
2: Oh, you think?
3: Yeah.
2: I mean, just watching, he's so much bigger and stronger and fast, and he's fast too. So I mean, he's just way more athletic than everybody.
3: Interesting how they schedule these too, because they're all playing at the same time the same day. These players
2: would Norway have qualified without the expanded? Would they have qualified in the 32-team tournament?
3: Norway, I don't think so. No, they were part of this.
2: So this is his first World Cup.
3: I think so. Yeah, he's participated in the.

0: Euros, which is another big tournament.
1: They're 2-0.
0: Norway, I think they're 1-0.
2: They're 1-0. They play this afternoon.
0: Yeah, okay. Yeah. So that's the thing. Senegal. You get Mbappe, Messi, and Haaland all on the same day in back-to-back.
2: You watch way more of this than I do. Both of you, probably. Has the favorite changed at this? I mean, we're still talking about France. We're still
1: talking about Spain.
0: And Spain at this point. So Spain bounced back big time against Saudi Arabia.
2: They had the tie and shook the hell out of everybody, right?
0: And Cape Verde drew again. So Cape Verde kind of backed
1: it
0: up.
1: Tell me about it.
0: You were expecting them to drop off?
1: Well, I bet on it yesterday.
0: Yeah, that was a surprise, yeah. Uruguay, was it?
1: Yes.
0: So, yeah, yes. That was a little bit of a surprise how good Cape Verde's been so far. And it validated a little bit of Spain's lack of scoring in that match.
2: Did you have a team with a man advantage for an entire half and not score a goal?
1: That's more common than you think.
0: You know,
1: yeah.
0: You just kind of sit back. Try to get them on the counter. But yeah, Paraguay.
1: It's not hockey, Charlie.
0: That was a massive, massive moment.
2: I watched the whole second half. This is Friday night after the USA match and all that stuff. Like, I got a man advantage for 45 minutes, and it was like Paraguay just.
0: I'm guessing
2: they set up
0: Turkey?
2: A wall in front. Good guess.
1: Yes.
2: They lost, yes.
1: Scotland fell in love with Boston. Boston fell in love with Scotland. They drank them out of beer. We were talking to Nigel on Saturday, but they got it. They got beat pretty soundly, Max?
0: Did you like Turkey, Charlie, or were you
2: much
0: emotional
2: a,
0: hedge?
2: No, it wasn't anything. It was me bored.
0: Okay.
2: And it was a fairly even.
0: Turkey was like even money, somewhere around
2: there.
0: Yeah,
2: I think I got plus 120 or something
0: but
2: like that.
0: The emotional hedge of it was Paraguay needed a draw or a win, and then the U.S. won their group.
2: Right. All I know is when I had an extra man for an entire half, I expected them to score. They did not.
0: Well, you were rooting against America then. How dare you?
2: I was not rooting against. We were already clinched at that point. You told me it didn't matter.
0: Not the group. They clinched advancing, but winning the group is a big deal because now they get Bosnia and Herzegovina.
2: Maybe that's why I made the mistake in the open. I was so aggravated that they had
0: a
2: man
0: rooting
2: advantage.
0: Against America. How
1: that's anti-American.
2: My goodness. Can't believe it.
0: So much for the American flags from the Pierre Part store. You're going to be flying upside down.
2: What is with these ticket prices? We talked about the ratings.
1: It's the World Cup, Charlie.
0: It's gone down a little bit. It's gone down to about 3,000 to get into the round of 32 match.
2: So this match that means nothing down in Miami? No,
0: okay, so the match that means nothing for the U.S. is in L.A. again, and it's going for about 1,300. So it's a little cheaper.
2: I'm thinking about
0: the
2: German match. I'm following Freddie L.A.
0: Yeah, Freddie's skipping another meaningless match. And that's the one downside to Jimmy. Maybe you could interject here on your opinion. Don't we think head-to-head is the best tiebreaker, basically in all situations? You know, if you beat a team head-to-head, especially in a three-match
1: It is a tiebreaker as far as, you know, what chain of tiebreaker. Should it be, you know, goal differential? But, yeah, head-to-head is traditionally more of
0: the problem is
1: one of the earlier tiebreakers in scoring differential.
0: Yes. You know. Now, traditionally, it's been goal differential. They switched it to head-to-head this year. The problem with the head-to-head is it makes a lot of these third legs of the group stages meaningless because the team's already played, so the tiebreaker's already determined. That's why Turkey, who has 0 points, and Australia, who has 3 points, Turkey's already eliminated because Australia already beat them. So there's nothing to play for.
1: Right.
0: The problem is it makes a lot of these third legs of these group stages meaningless, but it also means that you're going to see some teams who have nothing to play for against teams who could work their way into the bracket. So there's a lot more of...
2: We know about that. We play the NFL in week 18, and we play...
1: The NBA into the last.
2: The NBA
1: so
2: in the last.
1: Bad.
2: Yeah, we not now they.
0: But before
2: they're going to bake it into the lines, right?
0: Sure,
1: but they also play them at the exact same time. It's kind of like the Premier League. There's 10 games all at once. Yeah. You know, they will be playing. This is the only time. I'm sorry, I messed that up earlier when I talked about how FIFA's staggering and every game's a standalone game, every match, whatever. But no, not the last in pool play. But they are playing at the same time.
0: Correct.
1: Right, Max?
0: Correct, yeah.
1: I did.
0: Paraguay, Australia will be at the same time as Turkey, USA, even though both matches are meaningless at this point. It's set up to where if it did matter, they would be playing at the same time.
1: But I think it's, you know, there's a lot of, you know, oh, we're getting better. Our youth program, this and that. Oh, we're better. We're coming. Yes, it's coming. All they are getting a little home field boost.
0: No doubt.
1: I mean, there's, okay. So if you if you're one of those people who've been kind of banging on me for years and years saying they're coming, man, it is so important to capitalize on the home field advantage. And they have to this point.
0: And, look,
1: and it's resulted on the field. And that's okay if you use it to get – because 4 years from now, I'll probably say – the U.S. are more likely to make a run this year than even 4 years from now. But you will have so many more kids playing soccer. You have more interest in soccer if your home team makes a run on a home soil. I'll make an analogy or comparison to the U.S. Open in tennis. There's a lot of Americans that make runs that never show up on the major, the other events, Australia, French, or Wimbledon. It's all part of that home court advantage. You're playing on hard surface, which all the American kids do so much differently than a lot of the younger European players. And so, but you take advantage of it and make your run, and you can build off of that. And, you know, get some of the better athletes playing in your sport. But that, I think it's a critical time. It's all Shangri-La right now and celebratory, and it should be because it's always the funnest. And they've won the first two games for the first time ever. In yes. World Cup, okay?
0: Ideally,
1: just ever. So, but I think it's really important to strike while the iron's hot.
0: Ideally, you need to fix the youth system where so much of the top ends of youth soccer is about costs. It's expensive, where everywhere else in the world, it's a poor man's kind of sport. You could play at any price, any level, any background. But the one thing, you might be surprised to know this, there's been studies, soccer's the third most popular sport to watch in the country now. It's surpassed baseball.
1: I can see that. It's first of all, it's just more action, and baseball has improved. But no, baseball is like horse horse racing. As far as the race books, there's a once a time where you go to Caesar's Palace and the race book was four times the size as the sports book.
2: Yeah.
1: Now it's flipped, and even to the point where the biggest sports book in the world, Circa, has no race book. My point is, baseball, it's old. And the youth is growing. Your soccer fan base or soccer interested, they're the younger, they're growing. The baseball is dying.
0: And it's also interesting because it's not a domestic league. Most people,
1: no, we got a
0: young
1: crap
0: people
1: league.
0: Are watching European leagues.
1: Yes, yeah.
0: Now, part of the intrigue with that is it's earlier in the morning when there's nothing else on. So that's another advantage. You're able to watch the Premier League at 2 p.m., at 10 a.m., on weekends,
1: but mid afternoon and midweek,
0: correct?
1: Yeah,
0: it's got a standalone spot, which helps.
2: Coolest non-American thing I saw over the first week of the World Cup: the Netherlands bus and the mob following behind, all in orange.
1: I went to the Knicks parade, and got burned.
2: No. This was in. I forgot where they were playing. They were in Houston. And they follow the bus. I'm talking thousands. Oh, they're all dressed in almost exclusively in orange, and they're following the bus all the way into the stadium. I was like, damn, that's impressive.
0: The orange have a great following. I will say I loved seeing a picture of them all in the Dutch Bros coffee line.
2: Oh,
0: and of course, you're the Dutch. You got to show up to Dutch Bros coffee.
2: They're getting a little bit of business off of this.
1: Yes, indeed. You know, we talk about our friends over at Total Maintenance. 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
2: 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Messi scored.
0: So Messi, there's the
2: 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Come on, he's doing
1: fine.
2: Come on,
1: man. He won the whole thing last time.
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1: In return here at Chris's Live at Lunch. A lot of speculation going on in the NBA about trades right now with the draft, of course, this week. Giannis may have a new home by this time tomorrow. The Heat and the Celtics are the favorites to land him. The Pelicans also apparently are trying to trade back into the first round. We'll have more on that. Is that how you feel about that, too?
2: What are we doing?
3: The draft week is not a good time to talk about the Pelicans. Seriously. No, I mean, it just pisses you off. I mean, really. Right. I mean, that team has no draft choice this year.
1: Oh, but they're going to try to go get one, so they're going to essentially be chasing one.
2: Yep, their timeline, they're right there, Charlie.
1: Right.
2: They're right there. They're a first-round pick away from being a contender.
3: Yeah, trade next year's first-round pick. Absolutely.
1: Seen more talented guys just get poured into the blender, you'll excuse the expression, and just never... It never happens for those guys. Like, one of the rumors is that they want Nate Amet from Tennessee, who we like as a player. Good player, right? Okay.

0: But are you better? Okay. Or is it, you know, he's what, 19 years old? Is he going to be 4 years? I was looking at the Hawks projected roster next year, and the Hawks actually beat the Knicks twice in the playoffs, which, what, nobody else did. They're all ex-Pelicans.
1: Yeah.
0: You know, CJ McCollum's going to re-sign. Nickel Alexander, Dyson Daniels, Jimmy's favorite guy. That's the starting lineup.
1: The Knicks have Harden all around.
2: Whoa. When the Hawks were playing, and I'm listening to Hawks because I couldn't listen to McNutt, you know, on the Knicks side, coming back from New Orleans, a crawfish boil I had to go to. You saw what he shot from three this year?
0: Not very good, no. I'm sure.
1: No boy, no. 20-something
0: 12%?
2: 19%.
0: Oh, okay. Yeah. He's a defensive guy.
2: Okay. Y'all keep telling me, you know. The Hawks are like, we don't not necessarily we want him shooting for three. I mean, how many years has he been in the league now? Still can't shoot?
0: Four.
1: I want to see where Acuff lands this week.
0: Seven, eight, nine. Something.
2: Oh, you think he's going to last that long?
1: Who does he end up with?
2: Really? Okay.
0: Somewhere between 5 and 10. Thanks to Chris for being our host tomorrow where it does. 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
3: 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WNXX Jackson, KNXX Donaldsonville, and WDGL HD2 Baton Rouge. 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
3: 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This is Hunt Palmer.

Good morning. I'm Palmer coming to you from the Raising Cane Studio downtown in the capital city on this Monday. 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Got Jordan Kitchens and Braxton Rizzuto back there on the ones and twos, and lots to do to recap a weekend in sports. LSU got another football commitment we will discuss. Sam Burns was in the mix yesterday in the United States Open. Shreveport boy, LSU Tiger, just came up one shot short of Wyndham Clark. I want to discuss a little bit of that. I want to reset LSU's basketball roster because the college basketball world was shaken a little bit today with Dusty May's departure from Michigan to the Mavericks. That could have set forth some dominoes that would have

0: the transfer portal in motion again, but it did not because Michigan's going to promote from within. But it's just something that we haven't done in the last couple of weeks, and I think now's a decent time to do it. So we'll look into LSU's basketball roster a little bit later. It's a big day in LSU baseball history that we may discuss. The College World Series will be finalized. We'll have a new champion tonight. We'll preview that one in our number two, Saints position battle. So you get the picture. There's a lot to get to. Let's crank it up with our opening drive.
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0: It has been an incredibly busy month for LSU in recruiting. The Tigers landed another commitment yesterday on Father's Day, Gary Birney Jr., the 11th commitment for LSU this month. Now, June is 22 days old at this point, but 11 commitments LSU has reeled in. They've gotten 10 in the class of 2027 in this month. It started back on the 3rd with Ahmad Hudson's, in the 7th with KJ Green's commitment. Ahmad Hudson committed in May. KJ Green committed back on the 7th. You've gotten Brennan Lacy, the running back from Frisco, Texas. Marcus Davis, the cornerback from Opelousas, jumped in the boat on that same day. Cade Cooper, a wide receiver from up in Pennsylvania, committed. Then a week later, Amaziah Siale committed. He is a big 6'6" offensive lineman from Hawaii. He jumped in on the 15th. Added Terrence Smith, another big physical offensive lineman at 6'7 and 290. Trey Segarra added to LSU's running back crop on the 16th. Then a day later, Trey Martin, another running back, jumped in for LSU to make it 3 in this class. That same day, Chris Whitehead and his younger brother committed. And then you had Gary Birney, who committed back on Sunday. You know, Birney is one of those classic Louisiana three stars that a school outside the state or at a lower level feels like they've gotten a real gem. And then LSU takes a look and goes, you know, I'll take that. And then LSU ends up winning out. Houston got his commitment. And Houston's thinking, okay, we've gone into northern Louisiana, went to Bossier Parkway High School, where LSU has recruited players like Terrace Marshall, like Brandon Harris. That's where Gary Birney plays, and Texas and Houston had picked up his commitment. He's a 6'3" rangy wide receiver, and LSU brought him into camp and wanted to take a look, and they liked what they saw, and they get him in the boat. And this is a kid who has dreamed of playing for LSU. Once that offer came, you had a feeling like that was going to be a pretty quick flip, and there it was. He made that happen on Sunday. Again, I'm not here to be Joe Evaluator here. That's not what anybody is tuning in for. I'll let the folks at the recruiting websites and, more importantly, the LSU coaches handle that. My deal that I like to analyze is, like, how are you putting classes together? What are you prioritizing? And for LSU, I think it was obviously very, very vital in this class to make sure that you nabbed one of the best quarterbacks in the country, and they did that with the first commitment of this class in Peyton Houston. He committed to him back in September, and that was important. You had Colton Nussmeier, who's since committed to Georgia. You had Elijah Haven, who has since committed to Alabama. And you had Peyton Houston. All three of those guys, you felt like you had a reasonable chance to go recruit because of the ties with, obviously, you have Haven here in the city. Colton Nussmeier's older brother was the starting quarterback here. And then Peyton Houston's Louisiana kid. And LSU made that happen. I thought it was important for LSU to get high school running backs in this class, even though you do have depth at that position. You went and got 4 transfers, and you kept 2. You do have depth at that position. I just thought continuing that pipeline was important. LSU did it. You always, always, always want to get linemen in your recruiting classes because those are the guys that you're going to have to get into your program and develop. Now, the tricky part about linemen is that they don't help right away. So I was always going to be curious to see how Lane Kiffin wanted to navigate that. And you've seen LSU go after some very high-profile defensive linemen and land them. And you've seen LSU go after some potential projects on the offensive line. I mentioned Siale earlier. That's a guy that's is 6'6", 365 pounds, comes from Hawaii. It was a guy that Cal had committed, and LSU kind of liked what they saw, and I doubt had to overpay significantly for him. He's a 3-star. I mean, you look at what they've got him ranked at on Rivals. He's the number 605 player in the nation. Like, this is not a blue-chip prospect, but somebody that LSU liked. They liked the projection on him, so they go ahead and bring him in. And you're still in this class. You continue to fill things out. searching for some more five stars. There are some in-state, like Albert Simeon is a guy from in-state that LSU is obviously very much recruiting. You're trying to make a splash with Easton Royal, who did make his trip, we understand, to Austin over the weekend. So it's there's still a lot to be done in this signing class, but there's been a lot of action over the course of the last 3 weeks. This is a fascinating portion of LSU's program under Lane Kiffin to me, because we talked about this last week. Lane Kiffin signed 1 5-star at Ole Miss in his 6 years there recruiting full classes. One. And LSU, you can do more of that, but it's expensive. And sometimes they don't help right away. So do you want to prioritize that? And we felt like this was going to be the biggest differentiator between Ole Miss and LSU and why Lane Kiffin would take the job is better access to elite high school players. He didn't have that or didn't capitalize on that at Ole Miss. And coaches at LSU, whether they've had success or not, have done that at LSU. Brian Kelly got high-profile high school players to LSU. Ed Ogeron got high-profile players from high school to LSU. So did Les Miles. So did Nick Saban. But you got to prioritize it, because it's not just about, oh, we got a big stadium that seats a lot of people, and oh, we're the home state school, and oh, we've got Heisman trophies and national championships. Now you've got to commit finances to it. And that's something we know LSU is going to do in the transfer portal. How ambitious are they going to be to do it in the high school ranks? And we're seeing that they will. Like, they've gotten 4 different 5-star prospects committed to this class. So they are prioritizing, to an extent, high school recruiting. And I anticipated that, but you understand Lane Kiffin has talked about getting his money on the field. You don't want to pay someone to develop them for somebody else. You go get a high 5-star prospect. He comes in. You pay a pretty penny for him. He takes a year to develop. He jumps in the portal. Now he's playing for Auburn. He's playing for Texas. And you paid for him and developed him for them. So you don't want to do that. So it's just a different world than it was previously. And I'm fascinated by how Lane Kiffin chooses to navigate it. And in looking at this, he is going after big fish. Chris Whitehead is a 5-star in the 24/7 Sports composite. That's a big fish. Terrence Smith on the offensive line is a top 10 player on the interior offensive line, according to Rivals. Kate Cooper is a really high-profile player from far away, Pennsylvania. It's a guy that potentially could have gone to Penn State. You pulled him into LSU. That's not going to be cheap. KJ Green, big-time edge rusher, rated a 5-star. You're going to have to pay for that. Ahmad Hudson, I mean, that's a guy you know LSU's going to go after based on his skill set and where he's from, but they did. Peyton Houston's not going to be cheap, but they are sinking resources into high school recruiting, and they don't plan to take 40 kids out of the portal every single year. They had to this time around. You have a coaching change, your roster gets gutted, you got to go restock the shelves, and LSU did that in a big way, and they spent a lot of money on it. But you don't want to have to do that every single year. This is a message that Brian Kelly delivered and that Lane Kiffin has stuck to as well. And so you don't know how many of these guys are going to pan out and play their entirety of their career at LSU, but it's good to get those guys in. I will stand by this until I'm forced to change my mind, which I don't think is going to happen. You want the Tre'Dez Greens, the Whit Weeks, the Will Campbells, the Emory Jones, the Malik Nabers. You want those guys that stay 3 and 4 years in your program. You want Jordan Seaton, too. You want Sam Levitt, too. You want Ty Benefield, too. You want Mansoor Delane, too. But those guys that help you for 3 years, those are foundational pieces to your program. And a lot of times, those are going to come from the high school ranks. Now, they did a good job in the portal this year of getting guys with multiple years of eligibility. They appeared to skew that way in a lot of cases. But the high school guys have the longest runway. If you can get them in, develop them, get them to the field, and keep them there. Very, very good. LSU's class has moved up considerably over the course of the last 3 weeks. They're now 10th ranked in the country. That average class score on Rivals is 90.84. It's a little bit better than last year's class, which was a smaller one under Lane Kiffin. But a top 10 class right now, and there's still some really big fish that are in Louisiana that you've got a chance to reel in, and this could be a top five class in the country. And I can tell you that Lane Kiffin never signed a top five class at Ole Miss. Be a good thing. We're off and running here on a Monday edition of the Hunt Palmer Show, brought to you by Guarantee Health Solutions. 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Crazy day yesterday at Shinnecock Hills, and there was a local angle to it. I'll talk about it next.
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All right, wild day yesterday at the United States Open with the local flavor. Sam Burns from Shreveport, Louisiana, former LSU Tiger, was right there in the mix. And it didn't appear that he was going to be when he teed off. You're talking about a 7-shot difference. And if Wyndham Clark doesn't completely come back to earth, then Sam Burns doesn't really have a chance because there was no one was going to be able to go out there on U.S. Open Sunday and shoot a 64. Like, that's just not out there at Shinnecock with the wind blowing and the greens as firm as they were. So you were going to need Wyndham Clark to come back, and he did. He shot 73. And then Sam was going to have to go kind of nuts, and he did. He was 2-under through the eighth, put himself right there in position, continued to hit quality golf shots, and then he pours in that long birdie putt to make a push late. And then he needed one of the putts on 17 or 18 to go. He hit such a good shot in on 17. As he termed it, he had a bad read. The stroke looked terrible on the putt. It was just low all the way and didn't have a lot of pace behind it. But he made a really good stroke at it on 18 on a putt that I thought he absolutely had to have. And it just didn't go in. It was a really good roll. It was aggressive. It was online for a long way, and it burned the edge of the cup. And he didn't get it to go. And Wyndham Clark did kind of cough one up there on 17, but he hit that stellar lag putt on 18 to get it done. I think what yesterday did for me is it furthered my belief that Burns has the ability to win these majors. He went so long early in his career where he just was a non-factor in major championship golf. He had one top 10. He just was never around at all in majors. And now, when you look back, he's been right in the thick of the last two U.S. Opens that were very different tests. Last year, you had Oakmont, which is so long and the rough so tall, and it was wet, and it was a really difficult course because of the length and the length of the rough. This was different because it's not the longest golf course that they play, but it does have ridiculously difficult conditions because the wind always blows and the greens are really firm as they firmed up over the course of the weekend. It's just a different test, and he was right there in the middle of it. He's shown up at PGAs. He's absolutely put himself in position, and I thought he played well enough to win the golf tournament yesterday. So I think more so than 4 years ago, I think now Sam Burns is ready to win a major, and that would be incredible. The only LSU Tiger to ever win a major, obviously, is David Toms, who won PGA Championship over in Atlanta.

0: Burns would become the second guy to do it, and I think he absolutely can. I'll tell you this, though, kind of independent of Burns. This is like what all the coverage centered around after the tournament was over yesterday. I was obviously pulling for Sam Burns. I am from Shreveport. I went to LSU. Sam Burns is from Shreveport. He went to LSU. That's the story I wanted. I wanted Burns to win. We went to the North Shore to my father-in-law's house yesterday, and my Father's Day gift, I was like, here's what I want. We can go to your dad's house. That's great. Can you drive home so I can watch the golf? And so I sat in the passenger seat of my car and watched the golf, and I'm fist pumping along with Burns when he pours in that birdie putt and he knocks it up there close on 17. Like, I wanted him to win. And even though I was pulling for Sam Burns to win, I was stunned at the behavior and reaction of the crowd for Wyndham Clark. Stunned. They openly hated him. Openly. And you just don't see that a lot in major championship golf. Like, absolutely, there are partisan crowds in the Ryder Cup and the President's Cup. Sometimes, if you've got a native son, if Rory is in Ireland, or if you've got someone who's in their hometown, like David Thoms won the Compact Classic here in New Orleans, like sometimes there are partisan cheers. Mickelson was, you know, a huge presence at like Augusta, and Tiger had the folks that pulled for him. But like in just a general stroke play major championship, pretty much everyone gets applause and cheers. And Wyndham Clark was like knocking wedges inside 5 feet, and people weren't cheering. He was making birdie putts. People weren't cheering. He was hitting shots. And when they trickled off the green, they were applauding. They were screaming, get in the bunker when he hit shots. Like, I've not seen this almost ever. Like, Colin Montgomery got it pretty bad, but that was in a foreign country. Like, this is an American guy in America getting openly rooted against. It was like uncomfortable to watch. And you just never see that. And Wyndham Clark talked about it after. He's like, yeah, I mean, obviously they don't like me very much. And it's just odd because, yes, Wyndham Clark last year at the U.S. Open was in a bad spot with his golf game, played very poorly at Oakmont, and took it out on a locker. It's ridiculously pathetic behavior. He should be regretful. It's regrettable. He should regret it. He should feel bad about it. He should be embarrassed by it. It's utterly pathetic to take a golf club and bash out a locker at Oakmont. That's absolutely ridiculous behavior, and I would never excuse it. But he's not an axe murderer, okay? He likes some political tweets people didn't like, okay? He's said a few things on hot mics that people don't love. But, like, this is not the worst guy ever. There are plenty of people in the game of golf that have done much worse things than Wyndham Clark has done. And he's the guy that's like the persona non grata. He's the villain. It was so odd to me. And I am fascinated at times by like sports fan behavior. Y'all know, y'all have heard me talk. I don't understand home fans booing their team. That is weird to me. People will challenge me and say, you're soft. I paid my ticket for this. I can tell them whatever I want. And you're right. You can do whatever you want. I just don't get it. In my head, you would want to support your team as opposed to boo them. They know they're not playing well if they're not playing well. But that's the way that I see it. And for me, like, to openly root against a guy in stroke play is weird behavior at a golf tournament. And on Saturday, when he from 275 yards out hit a 3-wood to 4 or 5 feet and like no one cheered, that is weird. And then he pours in that birdie putt on 16 yesterday, and like that would have been just absolute mayhem if it was Rory McIlroy or Mickelson or Scheffler who was playing with him. And it was like, you can see people in the background. Go back and, if you're a golf fan, go back and look at this. Watch when he makes that birdie putt right in the middle from, what was that, 25 feet? Look in the background as he pumps his fist. There are a lot of people, not like one guy, a lot of people that aren't even clapping. I cannot recall seeing that. And I was pulling against him. I wanted Burns to win. But that was like, I saw the Barstool, Riggs from Barstool's got a podcast called Foreplay, and I saw a little clip from him yesterday. He said it was, people were just being mean. And that sounds like you're analyzing a fifth grade playground and not the United States Open, but it kind of fits. Like, people were being mean. I just, it was odd. I had to send a text message to my cousin. My cousin lives in Denver. He married a girl that was from Denver. She grew up with Wyndham Clark. So it's, they're not like best buddies, but like, she grew, and I was like, I texted my cousin. I was like, do people just not like this guy in Denver? Or like, where is this? I was unaware of this until Saturday of this week, that people just hate Wyndham Clark. And it turns out, like, no, people like him in Denver, but he does have a bit of a temper. He's got that reputation. And people just decided yesterday, like, I get it. I get that Scheffler is chasing the career Grand Slam. I get that people don't want a runaway winner. You want a competitive golf tournament, but you kind of got that. And you got a huge moment on 16, and there just was no reaction. I would not have been in that number if I was at the tournament. I mean, I want Burns to win, but I certainly would have applauded and cheered for these moments. And it was, I felt bad for him. I felt bad for him. Maybe I'm soft. Maybe I'm pathetic. Maybe that's weak. Maybe I need to toughen up. Who knows? But I don't recall watching a golf tournament that featured someone on quote unquote home soil that was being rooted against that openly by that many people. It was so odd. But the local angle to this is that Sam Burns, I think, is going to win a major championship. He's got everything you need in the bag to get that done. He finally played. He played well enough to win the golf tournament yesterday. A 67 in those conditions is remarkable. And listen to this. They've now played the U.S. Open at Shinnecock either six or seven times, I forget. But you get the point. It's either six or seven. It's plenty of playings of the U.S. Open at Shinnecock. A total of six people have finished under par at Shinnecock for the U.S. Open. A total of six. Three of those were this year. Wyndham Clark, who won, Tom Kim, and Sam Burns. He's one of six people in the history of Shinnecock U.S. Opens to shoot under par. He went 71, 68, 71, 67. Joaquin Niemann shot 66 yesterday. That was the only round. And Ludvig Åberg were the rounds better than Sam Burns, and those guys were out of the tournament. Sam was right in the middle of it and raised his level to the level of a major championship. He caught that tough break out of the water when it all went awry trying to win a U.S. Open previously. He didn't catch any terrible breaks this time around. Just couldn't get one of those last two putts to go in. And if one of those goes in, he's in a playoff, and I think he's got a great chance to win. I think that it was a real positive for Sam, and it'll be awesome when he finally does check off that major box. It just didn't come at Shinnecock over the weekend. But cool to see him in the mix and playing as well as he did. And I thought his post-round interview session was really good. I would suggest you go back and watch that if you haven't. He handled himself really well and feels like he's close. Just didn't quite get that one putt to drop. So that's your look at the United States Open. Sam Burns, just one shot short of Wyndham Clark. All right, when we come back, I just want to do an exercise here. There was so much happening, and then there's so much controversy about LSU's basketball roster. At LouisianaSports.net today, I kind of sorted it out for you. If you're curious where things stand numbers-wise, positionally, and with the time frame, I'll clear some of that up when we come back.
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All right, I wanted to just take a quick second this time of year when things are a little bit slower to just assess where LSU basketball is, because you had that like really fast run on some transfers and then the reports of the foreign players coming over and everything just kind of cooled and you're just not hearing anything about LSU basketball right now. And so just like for my own edification, I went back and like just, I put the roster down on paper and I was like, all right, what does this look like? And I wanted to do that kind of for you here as well. So you've got 11 guys, best I can tell, that have either committed, enrolled, or have been reported to be heading to

0: LSU. 11 total. You go in the backcourt, Divine Ogunchukwu, Austin Nunez, Mo Diabate, Abdi Bashir. Those are all transfers. You've got Saliu Niang from Italy. You've got Yam Madar from Israel, the 27-to-be-year-old. And RJ Lewis, who was in the G League but never played for the last two seasons. That's your backcourt. 1, 2, 3, 4, 5, 6, 7 guys. And in the front court, you've got Bryce Desert, who was playing in Turkey. You've got Marcio Santos, who was playing in Israel. You've got Michael Ruzic, who was playing in Spain. And you've got Jordan Bender, who they got out of high school last week. That's four guys. So you've got 7 in the front court, 7 in the back court, 4 in the front court. That's 11 players. And you understand that 9 of them, you feel very, very good about their eligibility. I'll go through those. The 4 transfers, Ogunchukwu from Michigan State, Nunez from UTSA, Diabate from Kentucky, and Bashir from Kansas State. Obviously, those 4 guys, good to go. They're just standard transfers. I don't have any problem with Saliu Niang. He was drafted by Cleveland. He never signed a contract with Cleveland. He fits the mold of these professional guys that are coming over to play in college basketball. There are dozens and dozens and dozens of them, and I don't see any issue with his eligibility at all. Then you go to the front court. Same thing can be said for Bryce Desert, Marcio Santos, and Michael Ruzic. Michael Ruzic is 19 years old. He, to me, is completely without issue being eligible. Marcio Santos was being recruited by Kentucky. We know that. Bryce Desert was being recruited by Arizona. He was being recruited by North Carolina. So that's a guy that a lot of schools were after. I don't have any problems with that eligibility from that perspective. The two guys that you do have to worry about are Yam Madar. He's played a lot of professional basketball, like 7 years. He's pushing 27 years old. That's a guy that, based on his years of playing in professionally and the amount of money he's made, that's something that you may get some pushback on. Now, LSU is going to argue that his military service should be considered here, where he had a couple years of military service, and that he has not been signed for an NBA team. So, okay, maybe. And then you've got RJ Lewis, who has significant issues because he left his collegiate eligibility and has signed contracts with multiple NBA teams, though he has never played in a G League game or an NBA game. So, let's just say that everybody's eligible. Well, then you've got 11 guys, and I don't even really care who your 12th guy is. Like, that doesn't really matter. I don't care who your 13th guy is. Will Wade said on John Rothstein's podcast, he said, look, we last year at NC State paid 13 guys. That was a mistake. It's nice to have 13 guys on the payroll for practice. By the time you get to ACC games in that case, you're playing 9 guys. You've got 4 guys you've invested in that aren't helping you. You need to take that money from those 4 guys and invest it in stars. So he only cares about 8 or 9 guys anyway. And if you got 11, that's perfectly fine. I don't care what your last 2 look like. If you lose Madar and you lose Lewis, now what does that look like? Well, you weaken yourself at point guard, and you probably have Divine Ogunchukwu and Austin Nunez running the point for you. Transfer from Michigan State, transfer from UTSA. Both guys have been multiple-time transfers. They're old players. They're probably your point guard. And then you would have on the wing Abdi Bashir, who's a great shooter from Kansas State, Mo Diabate, who's a really good defender, and then Saliu Niang, who's a ridiculous athlete, great defender, and a slashing scorer who can play above the rim. You've got a lot of elements there. You just, Madar would be the guy that makes this thing go. He's the most exciting playmaker that they've got potentially. He's just a bit of an issue with the eligibility because he's so old. And then in the front court, you're set. Like, you've got Bryce Desert and Marcio Santos. Both guys are over 6'10". Both guys are men. Both guys are big and physical. And so those are your 3 and your 4 and your 5. Ruzic is young, comparatively speaking, to this team. But he's played some professional basketball. He's very, very talented, very, very skilled, just kind of skinny. And then Bender is a project, who I think is probably your 11th man at this point. But you've got 3 guys in the front court that you trust, and you can get some big minutes out of Diabate. You can get some big minutes out of Niang. They're bigger, longer players. So it's a roster right now that is 9, 10, or 11 deep. 9 if you don't get your 2 guys eligible, 11 if you do. If you're only at 9, I don't know where LSU goes to fill the rest of this roster. I think Will Wade feels like that 9 can compete in the SEC. I sense that because of the lack of activity, that's where they're at. My guess is, and this is a guess, this is not reporting, that they have, quote unquote, maxed out the credit card here. They have spent the money they're going to spend. There doesn't appear to be anybody out there that would be significant to add. I can't tell you I've combed through everyone in Europe, but if you look at the transfer portal, there's not a lot of really impact players there. There could have been had Dusty May's departure forced Michigan into the hiring cycle. If they had gone and hired somebody else's coach, and then you would have had a coaching carousel that knocked off 4 different coaches and you got 4 different teams players to jump in the transfer portal, you could have potentially, because if your coach leaves, you can get in the transfer portal, you could have potentially seen some movement there for LSU, but Michigan is going to promote from within, so that's not going to send a big shockwave through college basketball. So I just feel like this is the team that they're prepared to put on the floor, and they're hopeful that they get 11 guys eligible here, and then maybe you grab a couple walk-ons for 12 and 13 and you call it a day. But it's a lesser team if you lose Lewis and Madar. My analysis of Lewis and Madar is that they would average about 30 points a game for LSU. I think Lewis could be an 18-point-per-game kind of guy. I mean, he was the Big East player of the year at St. John's. I think he could be an 18-point scorer at LSU. And I think that Madar would be a 12.5 assist guy, too. Like, these are impact dudes. So you would have to replace those 30 points if they're not eligible. And I think you take a bit of a hit there because the guys, Ugochukwu and Nunez, to me, are depth pieces. If they become your focal points offensively, that's not nearly as good. But if you're LSU right now, this is kind of where you are. And I look at the calendar. There are 9 weeks until school starts. And Will Wade told John Rothstein, we're going to have a team ready by the time school starts. But you're not getting a lot of rumor. You're not getting a lot of noise. You're not getting a lot of reporting even from overseas, because that stuff started to trickle out from the guys overseas before it got to us here in stateside. And it just doesn't feel like there's a lot of that going on right now. So I take the quietness from LSU as confidence. Maybe that's irrational, but it's kind of the way I sense it. And this team right now is good enough to compete in the SEC if it's all eligible. I just don't know when we're going to get that determination. And it feels like those dominoes are going to need to start falling, because we know how long things can take in our legal system, in the court system. You got to bring that to the table. And I just don't know when that's going to happen for LSU. But that's a look at it. If you want to see it on paper, want to see it in front of you instead of just me blabbing about it, I wrote it at LouisianaSports.net. You can read it there for free on the front page. But I just listed out the roster and kind of gave my thoughts on where they are from a numbers perspective. Somewhere between 9 and 11 right now. And I think that's all Will Wade wants at the end of the day. If he can get to 11, if you get just 9, you're a little bit thin. Let's just call it what it is. You're a little bit thin. But we'll see. They've got 9 weeks to get it figured out before school starts. So that's a look at LSU basketball here in the month of June. When we come back, today's a big day in history for LSU baseball. I'll tell you what I mean next.
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0: Marucci always gives you an opportunity to work on your game. You got a youth athlete in your house, whether it's baseball or softball, and they want to get some work in all summer long. Become a member at Marucci. You get key card access to their hitter's house, which allows you 24/7 to go in there and take some swings, to go in there and work on some pitching. 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I know this time of year it's 1,000 degrees during the day. Maybe you don't want to go take some swings outside. Rains just about every afternoon at like 3 o'clock. Maybe not an opportunity to go play. Or maybe it gets dark and you don't have anywhere to go. Well, Marucci takes care of all that. Doesn't matter how hot it is. 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You can go take some swings in the hitter's house. So become a member over there at Marucci. 24/7 access to the cages via your key card that comes with the membership. 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I did not realize this. Did not realize this until Twitter started talking to me today and tripped down old memory lane. June 22nd. You know where you were in 2023, June 22nd. You know where you were in 2025 on June 22nd. In 2023, one of the greatest games in the history of college baseball took place on June 22nd. That was LSU's 2-0 win over Wake Forest to get LSU into the national final. It was Rhett Lauder. It was Paul Skeens. It was Trey Morgan's unbelievable defense on the squeeze bunt. It was a gutty effort by Thatcher Hurd. It was a huge swing of the bat by Tommy White, and it was heartbreak for a truly great Wake Forest team. Rhett Lauder was exceptional for that team. Brock Wilkin holds just about every record they've got at Wake Forest. That day, Nick Kurtz was scratched. He didn't play. He was scratched pregame, but as he turned into a stud of a big leaguer for the A's. He's awesome. He was on that team. Camden Massey, stellar bullpen arm. Massey, another great old bullpen. I mean, they were really, really good. And LSU played them straight up. Skeens carved them up. And finally, with Dylan Cruz on first base, Tommy White came up with the swing on the hanging breaking ball. I'll tell you all this. When I watched that home run that Tommy White hit, still to this day, 3 years later, to the day, it looks like he hit it off the end of the bat. I remember thinking that live when he hit it. But his reaction and Ravish going, did he get it, did he get it, as I was watching it from home, showed that he hit it right on the screws. It just looks like it was off the end of the bat. We watched Tommy White hit missiles for 2 years in Baton Rouge. And that one just didn't have the look to me. But he crushed it because that ball got way out of there. And it's an LSU to the national final where they would win national championship number 7, the first one under Jay Johnson. That was on June the 22nd. And then the other June the 22nd, last year, game 2 of the championship series. So it is currently 365 days from LSU's national championship win over Coastal Carolina. You know, about that game, I think the thing that I'll remember most is, it's twofold for me. It's the shot up the middle by Curiel that drove the runs in, and you felt like LSU had seized control of the game. And you felt like LSU had a good read on Morrison, who was a Sun Belt Pitcher of the Year. Because Coastal's only chance was to hold LSU's bats down. They weren't going to hit a lot against LSU. That was the best 1-2 punch Coastal would have seen all year. Anderson in game 1, they couldn't touch him. Ianson in game 2. I didn't feel like they were going to score a lot of runs. So when LSU punched and got that 2 spot on the board early, I just didn't feel like Coastal was going to be able to come back. And then my second memory from that that day is just how many strikes Chase Shores was throwing. Because I felt like, to that point, that Coastal was going to have a really hard time hitting Chase Shores if he didn't give him anything. And you knew that defense wasn't going to crack. They were going to play defense. And he didn't walk anybody. Chase Shores didn't walk anybody in Omaha. Amazing. For a guy that was throwing 101. And once he dialed it in from a command perspective and was throwing strikes, I was sitting in the press box, and I was just like, they're not going to hit this guy. And they didn't. They got the leadoff single in the ninth, but obviously we know it got erased 2 outs later with the ground ball to second base for the double play, and LSU wins the 8th national championship in program history. But I did not realize, I mean, you realize it's the same time every year, but I didn't realize the Tommy White walk-off and LSU's national championship from today came on the same day, which is June 22nd. I got a notification earlier this morning that my return flight from Omaha is still scheduled for tomorrow. I've since canceled it, but it is set for tomorrow. I booked that in January, and I will not be making it. I also remember last year, LSU wins in two games, obviously, and they finish it on Sunday. And so I stayed and did my show on Monday, and I booked a flight home for Tuesday in case LSU made it all the way through and played a game three like they did in 2023. So I was still there Monday night after my show. Me and my dad went and played putt-putt at this indoor putt-putt bar and got some pizza. And I took a video outside of it raining. I was like, it would have been tough to play a game. And LSU, it was like 30 hours after LSU had won the national championship, and there were people that were texting me and tweeting at me like, you're still in Omaha? Go home. It's like, well, a lot of people were trying to go home on that day, so I stayed an extra day, but was allotted in for the game three that never happened. But we'll have a game three tonight in Omaha from Charles Schwab Field between Oklahoma and North Carolina, and I'm very, very excited for that. I did not watch a lot of the College World Series yesterday because I painted that picture for you. I was coming home from the North Shore, and I was watching golf on my phone. So I was monitoring the score, keeping up with people's analysis on Twitter, but I didn't watch a lot of the game. I'll be locked in tonight for nine innings. I'm really excited about it. Kind of a stress-free watch. I would prefer North Carolina win, but I don't really care. I don't have a lot of hatred in my heart for Oklahoma. Skip Johnson's a heck of a coach, and I don't think that Oklahoma winning a national title is going to do anything to negatively impact LSU in any way. I couldn't have Ole Miss win, and I can't have Arkansas win. I can't have Texas A&M win, and I don't want to pull for Texas either. Didn't really pull for Georgia, really, but Oklahoma seems kind of harmless to me. So I don't care if they win. It'll be stress-free watch, and I think it's going to be a very fascinating ball game. So I'll break that down in hour number two. But today, June 22nd, is the same day that Tommy White lifted LSU to the final in 2023, and that Anthony Ianson, Chase Shores, Derek Curiel, Stephen Milam and company lifted LSU to the eighth title in program history just 1 year ago today. So cool stuff for LSU in Omaha. A lot of days in late June have a lot of positive connotation for LSU baseball. It's just kind of the way it is around here. 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Missed any of the first hour? Talked to LSU basketball. Talked to LSU football recruiting. Talked a little LSU baseball as well. You can go catch that on demand. We also talked some U.S. Open with Sam Burns being in the mix. That's got an LSU flavor, too. We got a lot to do in hour number two as well. We'll start with the Men's College World Series after national headlines and SportsCenter. 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
9: I'm Nick DeLuca. Dusty May heading to Dallas. Michigan head coach finalizing a deal to coach the Mavs after winning the national title with the Wolverines. May led Michigan to a 64-13 record over two seasons in Ann Arbor. Also led FAU to back-to-back NCAA tournaments, including the 2023 Final Four. May, the first college head coach to take an NBA job since former Michigan coach John Beilein went to Cleveland to join the Cavaliers in 2019. He's the first to leave college immediately after a national title since Kansas's Larry Brown in 1988. Michigan working toward hiring current assistant coach Mike Boynton Jr. as interim head coach, brings head coaching experience from Oklahoma State. Elsewhere, free agent Trae Young intending to sign a four-year, $212 million deal to stay with the Wizards with a player option for year four. Four-time NBA All-Star declined his $49 million player option back on Monday, played in just five games for the Wizards, averaging 18 points per game.
10: Hey, it's Michelle Smallman, and coming up Tuesday, the NBA draft kicks off. 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

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We got plenty to discuss here in the second hour. Three positions the Saints may still address before training camp. We'll get into that in 15 minutes. Right now, I want to preview the final college baseball game of 2026. It'll be North Carolina and Oklahoma for a championship at Charles Schwab Field tonight. And I've got some thoughts. Finally, Oklahoma has been cooled off. They were just a runaway freight train for 3 weeks, really, since they lost the opener in the Atlanta Regional. They've come back, and they've just been sensational. They stormed back and beat Georgia Tech, went to Lawrence, Kansas.

0: Texas and handled the Jayhawks and then steamrolled through their bracket in three games. Then they won the first game of the title series. And finally, North Carolina punched back and got a win last night. They had to do it in a way that I don't think Scott Forbes would have drawn it up. You look at what North Carolina had to do yesterday. Your starter has to come out of the game. And they just went to Caden Glauber, who is their best bullpen arm. He is their best pitcher. And he got him the rest of the way. And he threw 65 pitches to do it, which, generally speaking, would mean he's unavailable today. Now, in a national championship situation, you never really know. And we see in this tournament all the time, pitchers get pushed to the limit. And maybe he is available for a couple of outs. Maybe he's available for an inning. But they don't have a rested and ready Caden Glauber. He's their stopper. He's unavailable in this game. That means that North Carolina's job is to get the game to Walker McDuffie one way or another. He will be their closer, assuming that Glauber is not available a day after throwing 65 pitches as a 17, 18-year-old true freshman who's supposed to still be in high school. So we'll see how that goes. But that, to me, kind of puts the pitching advantage closer to Oklahoma. Now, Oklahoma is going to go with Nick Wislowski. He's a freshman. He pitched very well against Georgia. He pitched pretty damn well against the Citadel. But he's only got two starts on the season. But they've been pretty good starts. And he's going to get the ball and is capable of going out there and giving them five or six innings in this game. North Carolina doesn't have its best bullpen option. So to me, there's a little bit of a pitching matchup that favors Oklahoma. LJ Mercurius is probably the guy who's pitching the best, maybe Xander Mercurius. But those guys should be available in this game. I was looking back at yesterday's box score, and Xander threw four innings yesterday, 92 pitches. So he'll be down. LJ will be the guy they try to get it to in the back end, and he's probably their most talented pitcher. So that's the goal, is who can get it to their ace reliever with a lead in the middle innings. I was listening to the D1 baseball guys earlier today, and the thought is that potentially Jason DeCaro, North Carolina's ace, who went on Saturday, could go two or three outs today. DeCaro threw 83 pitches on Saturday. He's had one day of rest. I hate that. I don't like when college coaches do it. I have no idea if Scott Forbes will do it either, but he had a day of rest, and maybe that's a guy you can get out there. Don't know if he's a first-day sore guy or a second-day sore guy, but he's had a day of rest. Maybe he can give you an inning. Offensively, did Oklahoma run out of gas yesterday? They had swung the bat so well for so long, and then it kind of went away. And I've talked about this in various examples for the last 2 weeks, and I do it every year at this time. Like, I have seen teams just kind of go quiet for 2 days. I give you the example all the time of Oregon State in 17. That was a just ridiculous baseball team. And they didn't hit for 2 days. Wake Forest didn't hit in Omaha in 2013. They just didn't hit. I've seen teams go up there and struggle to find offense. Georgia just did it. And sometimes that comes in 48-hour bursts, and that's enough to send you home. And maybe the case for Oklahoma. North Carolina swung the bat well yesterday. Owen Hull has been sensational. Gavin Gallagher has got more postseason RBI in the last 3 years than anybody in college baseball. And I'm not going to jump off the horse now that I've been riding. I'm going to take North Carolina to win this. I told you on Friday that I was picking them, and I'm not going to switch my pick. I did tell you on Friday that I did have to step back and go, okay, this Oklahoma team is playing great. They're playing great. I don't know if it's a great team. I struggle with that when you go 14-16 in the league and then you pop up and just go nuts in June. But the power surge has been unbelievable, led by Dayton LeChance. And they're playing great, but they didn't play great yesterday. And you don't have Cordrager going. I like North Carolina a little bit better. I think they've been a better team all year. I wish they had Glauber ready to go in this game. They don't. But I'm going to pick North Carolina to win, and I think it'll be close. I don't see an LSU-Florida Game 3 breaking out here. I think this is going to be a close Game 3, And I'm hopeful that it is close because these two bullpen guys that I think these two teams are going to go to could really put on a show, I think, if given a really tight ballgame. I'm impressed by Oklahoma's turnout in Omaha. I am really disappointed by North Carolina's turnout in Omaha. I've got a decent perspective on that, having been up there now for two different championship series. I think Oklahoma's crowd is sizable. I would put it in the category with maybe LSU in 25, with Ole Miss, with Mississippi State. LSU 23 was unbelievable. I would not put it in that category. LSU in 23, it had just been a long time. It had been 6 years since LSU had been to Omaha. It was Skeens. It was Cruz. Everybody was going. They showed up early. They stayed the whole time. Like, it was just a ridiculous LSU crowd in 2023. It was a good crowd in 2025, but it wasn't as big as 2023. And I think Oklahoma's got about that many people there. It's a six, seven-hour drive from Norman. And they have showed up. North Carolina just kind of has it. And that's a bit of a bummer because that's a proud alumni base. They certainly travel for basketball. And I just thought they would bring more people, but it just hadn't materialized that way. Should be a great environment. Should be a great game. Hopefully the weather cooperates. And I'm looking forward to watching it kind of stress-free. Usually I have to kind of stress about one team and not wanting them to win. Certainly if LSU's in there. But even if they're not, I'm trying to get somebody not to win. As I said at the end of the hour, I don't care if Oklahoma wins. I'm pulling for North Carolina. And certainly Oklahoma will make me look silly if they win. But that's not important. I look silly all the time. There's 10 hours to fill here. And I say stuff that looks ridiculous all the time. And I've doubted Oklahoma all the way. And I'm going to doubt them one more time on this Monday. But I do recognize that they are certainly good enough to win. If they play the way that they played for the last 2 weeks, they play the way they did yesterday, North Carolina will hoist its first ever. And this is a North Carolina team that has had a program that's had some really, really good teams. Fox had some great teams, and Forbes has had some great teams, and they just haven't climbed the mountain. I mean, they've had some really good players at North Carolina over the years and just haven't gotten over the hump. That team they had in 2013 when I saw them play was really, really good, but they got beat by Carlos Rodon in the first game, and then they eliminated LSU and couldn't get out. UCLA ended up beating them. But it had some really good teams, and it never gotten over the hump, and it goes back to the column I wrote last week. Like, it's really tough to win the College World Series. LSU's unaware of that, and our perspective is warped, but it's a hard, hard thing to do. Ask North Carolina. Ask Arkansas. Ask A&M. Ask Florida State. It's really, really hard to go up there and win, and one of these two teams will get it done. North Carolina after a great season start to finish, and Oklahoma after a heck of a June, and I'm excited to watch it tonight from Charles Schwab Field in Omaha. So that's my pick. I'm taking the Tar Heels. We'll talk about it on tomorrow's show. We come back. Let's flip over to the Saints. Three positions that maybe the Saints could add to before training camp starts up. Ross Jackson wrote it. We'll talk about it next.
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0: 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We had our internal meeting earlier today at 10 o'clock, as we do every other Monday. And it was just like an empty room. Like, there's no one's here. And I'm getting the itch to go on vacation here. Like, I'm out next week. And it just, I've been taken aback by how empty this building feels these days. Did you notice that?
1: Oh, I've been noticing. I've noticed since probably the end of May.
0: Yeah.
1: What was the holiday we just had? Memorial Day?
0: Memorial Day was a month ago.
1: Oh, okay. Well, damn. Maybe I need to wake up then.
0: Summer's just like, yeah. it just and then they got the snowball truck out there today.
1: Hunt, please tell me, why is that at 2 o'clock?
0: 2 o'clock? I mean, are you a snowball guy?
1: Yeah, I'm a snowball guy. Right. Come on, man. It's cool.
0: I call it a snow cone because I'm from Shreveport. Oh, but I don't think I've had a snow cone since the Clinton administration. Like, I don't know when my last snow cone was.
1: Well, look, they're free downstairs. So I'm about to say, after the show, go get you a snowball.
0: What's your flavor of choice?
1: Okay, so usually I'm more of a red type of guy, so any type of cherry or type of strawberry. I'm not a milk guy on my snowball.
0: Milk?
1: They do condensed milk.
0: Yeah. What?
1: Yes. No, real talk. Hey, you turn your mics on. So no, I don't do that. Can I get some gummy bears in it sometimes? You know, more. You know, yeah. No, I like to get down.
0: I didn't know they did toppings either.
1: No. I
0: got the Myers Man a snow cone at the box earlier this year.
1: Okay,
0: and that ended up all over his jersey, but.
1: Right, yeah, of passage.
0: I mean, yeah, for sure. That was fine. Just keep him occupied while I'm trying to watch baseball. We were playing South Carolina. It was great. We were winning. It was rare occurrence this year. But I love it when we had the crawfish bowl down there. I love it when they get ice cream brought. They had an ice cream truck every once in a while. Yeah. The snow cone's not going to get me down from the third or fourth floor. It's just
1: really?
0: Not going to happen.
1: You got to go that way to go out anyway.
0: I mean, yeah, I would on the way out.
1: Okay,
0: but I'm
1: going to
0: make the trip down.
1: Okay, all right. I'm like, come on, huh? You got to go that way anyway.
0: But
1: okay.
0: I appreciate them for doing it. It's just not. Not speaking to me.
1: But it better be there because I'm ready for y'all. All 2 o'clock is a ridiculous time.
0: We got 20 minutes. We got 40 minutes until you can go down there. Let's talk a little Saints. Ross Jackson's got a piece up at LouisianaSports.net talking about what the Saints could do pre-training camp to bolster the roster. You understand that you got a roster is like a living organism in the NFL because it's constantly evolving. It's constantly changing. Circumstances with salary cap, circumstances with injury, just constantly make things a moving target. But there are three positions that Ross writes about that the Saints could potentially address later this summer. And he starts with cornerback. So you've got Kool-Aid and Quincy Riley, who appear to be your starters. You went and got Martin Emerson, which I thought was a pretty good addition. And then Isaac Adam has been there, and it's been a fairly solid player for you. You know, you get some special teams out of him, and he can play out there at the corner as well. But that's really it. Those are your four guys at corner. It feels like they need to add another one there. I don't know. I don't have a name for you. I don't have a way to get that done. We've seen Mickey Loomis make some trades preseason the last couple of seasons. Perhaps they look in that market. Perhaps they're free agents. Perhaps there's just a situation where someone gets let go from a roster at a loaded position somewhere, and the Saints can bring that person in. But a fifth corner, I think, would be helpful for New Orleans. That is probably, to me, cornerback, the weakest position on the roster. Like, when I look at the roster as a whole, I don't know that you have a number one corner. I don't think Kool-Aid McKinstry has demonstrated that he's that. And then you've got Quincy Riley entering year two. Did some nice things, but he's certainly not a number one corner right now. So you don't have that headliner, that Pro Bowler. You're weak on depth. You're looking at maybe a third corner that's Isaac Yadam. He's probably fourth. Emerson's probably third. But like that's a little bit of a weak position and something that the Saints probably need to address. So we'll see if there is a spot there, but that's probably the weakest spot on the roster at this point. Ross brings up a great point at offensive tackle where the Saints may make a move. You feel good about your foundational pieces in Talia.

0: Sefuaga and Kelvin Banks. You feel good about those guys when they're healthy. I thought Banks had a nice season. I think Fuaga transitioned over to the right side pretty well when he was healthy. Obviously dealt with some injuries. But those two guys look to be pretty good to me. What's behind them? Because you know, you're not playing 17 football games with five offensive linemen. It's just not going to happen. When we talk about LSU in August, you got to have depth up front. When we talk about the Saints in August, you got to have depth up front. You can't get through a football season with five offensive linemen. So what do they have at tackle behind Fuaga and Banks? Well, Asim Richards was brought in via trade last year, so they've got him. And they've got some undrafted rookies. Alex Heron is with them. Alex Wolschlager is with them. But that's a little bit light. And there's, generally speaking, veteran depth that you can find on the offensive line. The Saints have seemingly found offensive linemen off the scrap heap the last few years, as many injuries as they've had. I would like to see a veteran tackle brought in at some point. That point doesn't stand if Heron and or Wolschlager looks the part. If you've got an undrafted kid that you found that may be a gem, and I'm not asking for him to start at left tackle. I'm asking him to be a depth piece. If you have found that in an undrafted free agent, great. I can't assess that. I haven't been to practice, and they're not going to do press conferences where they talk a lot about the fifth and sixth offensive linemen behind the two tackles. So that's a spot, yes, a tackle. You can never have too many offensive linemen in an NFL camp, so that may be a spot that they look at as well. I don't know that I agree with Ross's third one. I don't know that I agree with it. I understand what he's saying. I don't know that I agree with it. Running back. You look at the Saints at running back. Yeah, you don't know exactly what's going on with Alvin Kamara. He's playing a little bit of game of chicken, we think. We think he's planning on being back. We also think the Saints may try to negotiate a pay cut, and we don't know how he'll react to that. So that's uncertain. You've also got injuries to Devin Neal and Kendre Miller. I get it. But you've got Travis Etienne. You do have a healthy Alvin Kamara right now. You've also got what ended up being a reasonably solid Autric Estime at the end of the season. And I feel like with Neal and Miller not being done for the year, you do have some depth there at running back. Now, look, if they know something I don't about Devin Neal's injury, and you just can't count on Kendre Miller ever, and Alvin Kamara's not going to be there, well, that's a different story. Yes, obviously, you're going to have to go and do something at running back. The good news is that at running back, in my opinion, you can find one of those a dime a dozen. Like, you can find a 6 foot, 221 pound, fast back that can add depth behind a 1,000-yard rusher in Travis Etienne. My gut tells me that Etienne, Kamara, and Estime are going to be ready to go to start camp, and that Kendre Miller will find his way to practice at some point or another. Neal with a knee injury, we'll see. But I feel okay about running back. Maybe it's because it's tougher to find an offensive lineman than a running back. But I feel okay about where they are at running back. I think the Etienne signing was a good one. And I think that there's a reasonable chance that Kamara will be reasonable and take a little bit of a pay cut. If things start to spiral, then I can get on Ross's team with, yeah, you probably need to go find somebody. And they will. They'll bring in additional backs. You break camp with a lot of dudes, and they'll go find somebody. But those three spots, I think just adding depth is pretty important, because you know offensive linemen are going to get hurt. You know backs are going to get hurt. And you're just light on numbers at corner. We talked to Luke Johnson about that last week, that they just don't have the numbers at corner. So they're going to have to do that as well. You can find corners pretty readily in that spot too. So three spots that the Saints may look to make a move before training camp starts or early in the training camp portion of the summer. Cornerback, offensive tackle, and running back. You can read more of Ross's coverage over there at LouisianaSports.net. All of it is right there for free. Launched our new site a couple of weeks ago, so if you haven't been in a couple of weeks, go check it out. We're very proud of it. It's been a long time coming to get to this iteration of the site, but it's been great to look at, and appreciate y'all for making it a part of your day when you do. Chugging along here on a Monday edition of the Hunt Palmer Show, brought to you by Guarantee Health Solutions. 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Step aside. We got about 30 minutes to go. 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

going through a series on LouisianaSports.net where I take LSU's 12 opponents for this coming football season, and I just give you 3 points on them. It's meant to be surface level. It's not meant to be a deep dive in the middle of June on college football rosters. Just kind of sticking your toe in the water of football. We are gaining on SEC Media Days. We've got, I think, 4 weeks before we get there. Let me check the math on that. It's pretty easy to look up. We got this week, then we got next week when I'm out on vacation, and then two more before Media Days. So we have 4 weeks before we go to SEC Media Days in Tampa, and that's when things really pick up in earnest. So this is obviously the slowest part of the year. Once we get to Media Days, we've got that week in Tampa, and then there's 1 week, and then we come back, and the Saints are already practicing, and LSU hits the practice field a week after that, and then you're off and running until June of the next year. But this is the quietest time. So you look for angles to talk about and to write about, and I've just kind of looked through LSU's opponents, and I wrote about Auburn today. I wrote about Mississippi State yesterday, and I'll talk about both of those because they're both back on the schedule after a little bit of a hiatus there. LSU and Mississippi State and Auburn played every year when they were SEC Western Division rivals, and then when you added Texas and Oklahoma, you jumbled things up, and all of a sudden those two foes came off LSU's schedule, but now they are back on. I was looking at Auburn, and you realize that Auburn kind of compares itself to Alabama and Georgia, right? Those are the two chief rivals of Auburn football. As great as the LSU-Auburn rivalry has been, they've got more hatred in their heart for Alabama and Georgia than they do for LSU, I'm assuming. And for a while there, that was a really bad place to be because Nick Saban had the greatest run in college football history going in Tuscaloosa, and Kirby Smart looked like he was well on his way to doing the same damn thing in Athens. And do you realize that since that miracle couple of weeks with the prayer at Jordan-Hare on the tipped Hail Mary pass, and then the kick six. After that, which was the same season, Auburn is 3-22 against Alabama and Georgia. 3-22 since that. They are never beating those teams. And that is got to be really, really frustrating. And they thought they had it figured out when they hired Hugh Freeze, and Hugh Freeze's teams were bad. They couldn't score. They were terrible. And so here comes Alex Golish, who comes in. He's been in football coaching for 20 years, got that South Florida position, and he went 23-15 at South Florida. What really got him this job and put him on the map is that they hammered Boise State in the opener last year at South Florida, 34-7. And then they went to Gainesville and beat Billy Napier and Florida, 18-16. Like, it wasn't a great season for South Florida after that. They lost to Memphis. They lost to Navy. They lost to Old Dominion. But Golish got the job. And his job now is to figure out how to score some points with Auburn. Because they averaged 18.5 points per game against SEC teams last year. Only Florida and South Carolina were worse than that. In fact, when you look at conference games, only 13 of 133 teams in the country were worse against their conference teams scoring points than Auburn. They threw for 197 yards per game. That's worse than everybody in the SEC except Missouri. And so they've got to transform that offense. And they hand the keys to Byron Brown. He set 15 school records at South Florida, played three seasons under Golish there, 32 starts. In 2023, which was his first year as a starter, he was one of two quarterbacks to throw for 3,000 and run for 800. The other one played down the street, Jaden Daniels at LSU, won the Heisman Trophy. He did it again in 2025. So you got a quarterback that's got a lot of skins on the wall, that's played a lot of football, and he's one of

0: 11 South Florida Bulls that transferred to Auburn on the offensive side. They have 11 transfers from South Florida on offense. That doesn't mean 11 starters. That just means 11 total have joined Auburn. So they've got to try to get things off to a good start against Baylor and Atlanta and try to move things forward. They need some continuity in Auburn. You fired Freeze quickly. You fired Harsin the most quickly. Like, Malzahn brought some stability. It wasn't always great, and you always felt like they were going to fire him every November, but it did bring some stability, and you won a lot of games. And now Auburn's just churning through coaches, and it doesn't feel super stable. We'll see if Alex Golish can do that. This is a hire that I think is interesting because it wasn't just an awesome run at South Florida, but a lot of people in college football like Golish, so maybe it goes really well for him. So that's a look at the Auburn Tigers. Let's take a brief look at Mississippi State as well. Speaking of looking for stability, obviously they had a terrible set of circumstances when Mike Leach passed away. They tried to bring in Zach Arnett as the defensive coordinator, elevate him to head coach. That did not work out at all. So now they go to Jeff Levy, and he's 1-15 in league play. 1-15 in league play. So you feel like, despite the fact that they want stability in Starkville, if you have another 1-8 type year, can you justify keeping him? I think they've got to win 2 or 3 SEC games to feel like they're moving in the right direction. And if they do that, a lot of it is probably going to be because of Kamario Taylor. Kamario Taylor is going to be the quarterback for Mississippi State this year. He's the highest rated quarterback recruit in the history of Mississippi State. He is a great athlete. He's dynamic in space. He had a 38-yard touchdown run against Ole Miss last year in the Egg Bowl that was explosive. And he did some good things last year. He ran for 173 yards and 2 touchdowns in that game against Ole Miss. He threw 5 touchdowns, only 1 interception. Like, he's a dynamic dude. He's going to be in charge of putting up some points. On the other side, Zach Arnett is back coaching the defense. He's the defensive coordinator at Mississippi State now. Spent some time actually at Ole Miss, coincidentally, after he was fired by Mississippi State. Their defense at State's been terrible. They have been outside the top 100 in total defense, scoring defense, and rushing defense both years of Jeff Lepe's tenure. They've been terrible defensively. Awful. And so they've got to find a way to be better than that. Zach Arnett did a pretty good job with Mike Leach. And Mississippi State often has really good defensive players. The Chris Joneses of the world, the Jeffrey Simmons of the world. You know the names by now. London, Fletcher Cox. They've had great defensive players. They've got to be better. They allowed 40-plus points 9 times in the last 2 years. 40-plus 9 times in the last 2 years. That's got to change. So they got to score more points. They've got to stop allowing more points. And the one thing that I wrote about with Mississippi State, this is nitpicking. I promise I'm aware of it. It's nitpicking. I know. But Mississippi State does have a nice schedule advantage over LSU in that game. State will be coming off of its bye week when they play LSU in Baton Rouge. LSU will have played a night game at Kentucky the week prior and will not have had a bye. So that game's going to start at 7 o'clock Baton Rouge time. LSU will play until 11. They won't start flying out of there until 12:30 a.m. They won't land in Baton Rouge until 4 o'clock in the morning. That's how you're coming back into Mississippi State week as State has a bye. So that's a small thing. It's a small thing, but State will be a little bit ahead of where LSU is preparation-wise because LSU has a game and it's a night game and it's an away game. Mississippi State will have a bye week. So it's going to be an early kickoff in Tiger Stadium. It's going to be an early kickoff against Auburn on the Plains. Both these games I'm talking about, Auburn and Mississippi State, are morning kickoffs. Auburn game has already been slated for noon for 11 a.m. Mississippi State is either 11 a.m. or noon in Tiger Stadium. That'll be the one day game of the home games this year. I think the rest of them will probably be at night. But Mississippi State gets a nice schedule advantage over LSU with the bye, with the early kickoff, all that stuff that goes into it. So that's a look at Auburn and Mississippi State. I talked about this last week when the schedule came out and the game slots came out. If LSU is going to achieve this year, if you're going to be a team that makes the playoffs, if you're going to be a team that competes in the SEC, if you're going to be a team that considers this season a success in Baton Rouge, year one, Lane Kiffin, you absolutely have to beat Mississippi State and Auburn. and Auburn's on the road, but you have to. If you lose one of those games, the path to the playoff is just untenable because it involves Clemson, it involves A&M, it involves at Ole Miss, it involves at Tennessee, it involves Texas, it involves Alabama. There are too many landmines on this schedule for LSU to stub their toe against Auburn or Mississippi State. Auburn's in transition. Mississippi State is bad. I don't have another word for it. Like, you, if you're going to achieve this year, these two are just about non-negotiables, as I see it. So they're important, if not the biggest, most high-profile games on LSU's schedule, hence the early kickoff time. So got to win those two against longtime foes. LSU's played Mississippi State more often than any school in program history. So we'll get that back in action coming up in October this year with Mississippi State. So that's a look at Mississippi State and Auburn. 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Chugging along here on a Monday edition of the Hunt Palmer Show. Appreciate y'all for starting your week with us. As I mentioned a couple times, my last week until vacation. So there's a touch of senioritis that's kind of kicking in. That'll be in full effect around Thursday. A little too early for that on a Monday. But I'm looking forward for a week away coming up. We'll get through this week one way or another. And tonight, obviously, we're excited to watch the College World Series and hopeful there's a little bit more baseball portal action to come. I'll touch briefly on that when we come back, and we'll wrap things up. We'll take it or leave it next.
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0: So we're continuing to monitor college baseball's transfer portal. LSU made some real splashes early on, certainly loaded up on the position player front, and still looking for some pitching help. And the name that has been circulating the most prevalently, is that a word, prevalently? I don't think that's a word. It has been the most prevalent.
1: We're going to let it roll.
0: Prevalently. That's just not a word. Can't be doing that. Is Thomas Allen from Louisiana Tech. And he has gotten significant Southeastern Conference buzz. I did check in. He visited Arkansas. He is scheduled to visit Ole Miss this week. Maybe right now, maybe later on this week. LSU will get a visit. I was told that potentially they might want to get him last, which would be probably an advantageous spot. Texas is involved as well. I expect Mississippi State to get in the mix. Mississippi State actually saw him in a scrimmage. Louisiana Tech went over and played Mississippi State in a scrimmage, just like LSU goes over to Biloxi and plays against Samford and has played McNeese and Louisiana Lafayette and Southeastern over the years. And so they got a look at him in fall of last year. He's got a fastball upwards of 96 miles an hour. I really like the shape of the breaking ball as well. He really looks like a bullpen piece. I was talking about this last week. There's a potential that Arkansas is pitching him as a starter. And I don't know if that's the case at LSU. Now, when I say that out loud, I realize what I'm saying. Like, LSU should not have starting roles baked in for anybody based on how this past year went. I want the best man to win. I want the competition. I want guys to have to fight for those roles because LSU just simply was not good enough. So I want Evans competing. I want Schmidt competing. I want Cooper Moore competing. I want Ricken competing. I want Marcos Paz competing. I want Landon Hood competing. I want whatever freshman they can get through this class competing. And that would include Thomas Allen as well. But again, I just listed a lot of guys and there are only three starting spots. And it sounds like Arkansas, who does lose their entire rotation, Dietz being key among them, that could be a big selling point. Obviously, finances are going to come into play and hopefully you get the Louisiana kid to stay home. He's from Benton, just outside of Bossier, up there in the 318. And so that's reasonably close to Oxford, reasonably close to Fayetteville, reasonably close to Baton Rouge. It's not like he's from, you know, Dutchtown or something. But he's getting significant buzz. I would imagine we may get some clarity on that in the next 7 days. But he's taking his visits. He's going to line him up in that way. And sounds like he's headed to Oxford at some point this week. So I would love it if LSU could grab him. That's probably the most high-profile guy LSU's in the mix for right now from a pitching perspective. And I know he's right-handed. I know people want left-handed pitching, but good pitching is more important than left-handed pitching. And Allen looks like a pretty good pitcher, and he's got 2 years of eligibility left. So that would be a big one if LSU could make it happen. But they'll have a lot of competition with the Hogs, the Rebs, Texas, Bulldogs as well. So we'll see how it all shakes out. That's a look at Thomas Allen. All right, we got a few minutes left to go. Take it or leave it.
2: Take it or leave it.
3: Take it or leave it.
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0: Bounce Life. The question is, will he take them or leave them?
1: All right, Hunt, history was going on during the show. So Lionel Messi has become the all-time leading goal scorer in men's World Cup history, both men's and women's World Cup history, after scoring twice in Argentina's group match against Austria. Just 2 days before his 39th birthday, Messi eclipsed Miroslav Klaus's record of 16 goals, which has stood since 2014. So with LeBron James and Tom Brady breaking records at older ages, and now Messi breaking a record at an older age, is this the generation of ageless wonders? Take it or leave it.
2: I mean, take it. They're playing better than anyone ever has towards their 40s. There's no question about that. It just wasn't something you could do a long time ago. But these guys have unlimited resources financially and the drive to do all this.
1: Yeah.
2: So it's interesting to watch for sure. I mean, golf's had guys extend their careers a very long time. Sometimes the body breaks down, and it certainly did for Tiger.
1: Yeah.
2: But guys, I mean, Phil Mickelson won the PGA at 50. So it's
1: goodness
2: at Kiowa. So it's amazing to see what some of these guys can do up in age. Gives me confidence.
1: Yeah.
2: There's going to come a time fairly soon where I'm older than everybody in professional sports outside of golf. And
1: that's going to suck.
2: I'm not there yet, but it's getting there. It's getting there.
1: Hunt, I feel you, because once the players started being younger than me, and once NFL teams started looking at guys born in 2000, like, this guy's a little too old. I don't feel too good no more. I do not feel good at all.
2: I still got LeBron out there. He's older than me. Who's the oldest quarterback in the league?
1: Aaron Rodgers?
2: Matt Stafford is about
1: 38,
2: my age.
1: Yeah, about 38, 36. Yeah.
2: I was that game when he came to Baton Rouge was my junior year, and that was his junior year. So I am Matt Stafford's age.
1: You was there for A.J. Green.
2: I was there. A.J. Green, I can still see it. So one of my roommate's best buddies went to Georgia.
1: Okay.
2: And he was sitting with us in the student section.
1: Oh, Lord.
2: And A.J. Green caught a post route over the middle, and I can still hear Michael Thompson slam his foot on the ground and go, A.J.! And we were all ticked. No Sean Moreno's running 50-yard touchdowns,
1: Sean Moreno
2: running away from Derry Beckwith. That was it was not good. The Dawgs scored 50 that day. That's the day I wrote the letter that I wrote the editor of the Reveille a nasty email, not profane, but like a very derogatory email, because they put the headline on the Reveille of the LSU school paper.
1: This is A&M, right?
2: No, it was Georgia.
1: Oh, I'm like the Reveille.
2: No, Reveille is A&M's mascot.
1: Oh,
2: LSU school paper is called the Reveille.
1: Oh, okay.
2: And the headline of the Reveille after Georgia beat LSU was UGA, UGA for Georgia, UGA dash Lee, L-E-E, and UGA Lee lost because Jarrett Lee was the quarterback, and he threw three interceptions and one got returned for a touchdown on the first drive of the game. And I just thought that was ridiculous for a school paper
1: To go out
2: to
1: quarterback.
2: Call out the quarterback like that when the defense allowed 45 points. Like, he has to go to class, and they open the Reveille, and it's like UGA Lee lost. Give me a break with that. And I got some response about how we're not fans, we're journalists. It was like, you're a student at LSU. Don't put that on the headlines. It's ridiculous.
1: Okay. All right. So Duke appeared to take, we're going to keep talking about shots. So Duke appeared to take a subtle shot at Michigan with Wolverines head coach Dusty May going on to the NBA. So shortly after that, Duke shared a photo of Coach John Shire wearing a Blue Devils shirt as a kid. So Mark Stein reported last week that the reason why Dallas was having this hold up trying to find a head coach is because they were trying to get John Shire to come from Duke. Ultimately, Dusty May ended up going. So, is Duke throwing shots at Michigan, posting this picture of John Shire as a kid? Take it or leave it.
2: Yeah, I'll take it. I mean, it's just a little playful banter there. Michigan loses their coach. John Shire sticks around at Duke. I mean, I'm on record saying the guy next to the guy is usually not the guy. But John Shire's done a pretty good job keeping things afloat at Duke. They continue to recruit at a ridiculously high level. So it helps when, Boozer has two kids that can really play and their legacies.
1: Yeah, I know. You also get any kid in America. You just go into the gym, just get any five-star. So
2: it's, but I mean, look, that would obviously have been tough for Duke if they'd have lost him. So they'll take that.
1: All right, so the Patriots and Eagles will host a joint practice on August 19th through the 20th, giving A.J. Brown an immediate opportunity to play his former team. So, will tensions be high out there? Take it or leave it.
2: Take it. I'll tell you, I like that. When they get those joint practices in the NFL, they fight every time.
1: Chippy
2: every time. You can't put guys out there for that long and in that hot. And they're not playing games. It's just miserable. And they're out there going to be fighting. So, there'll be fights for everything. Are the Saints? They're practicing with the Rams, aren't they?
1: Yeah, there's a couple teams the Saints are practicing with.
2: That's good. I like practicing against the Rams. The Rams are awesome, and I think that's good.
1: It's a litmus test, too. Like, all right, this is where we need to get to.
2: And by the way, they did that last year, and the media was allowed to go and not, like, take video.
1: Yeah, we got
2: smushed. And they all came back, and they were like, it wasn't very good, guys. They couldn't cross the line of scrimmage.
1: Well, goes to show you that it really was not that good going out to start, and the Rams were pretty damn good.
2: They sent Tyler Shuck out there for his first start against the Rams. That was a bad idea.
1: It worked out, though. It worked out in our favor towards the end, you know?
2: Eventually, but that was a bad idea.
1: Baptism by fire.
2: Should have sent Rattler out there.
1: That's it for Take It or Leave It.
2: 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Appreciate them for bringing our Monday shows each and every week. Open things up today. Talking about LSU football recruiting. You can find that at Hunt on LSU Tigers. Land Gary Burney Jr. from Parkway up in Bossier. Segment two was golf, which we usually don't do, but Sam Burns was in the mix yesterday, and I gave some thoughts on that, as well as the crowd's treatment of Wyndham Clark, which I just thought was ridiculous. Went in LSU basketball at 1:30. Big day in LSU baseball history. 1 year ago, Tigers won their 8th national championship. 3 years ago, LSU clinched a spot in the title series with a Tommy White walk-off. Both happened on June 22nd. College World Series final preview. I've got North Carolina to death, top of hour number two. A little bit of Saints talk. You can find that at Hunt on Saints as well. Go back and catch it all on demand. Man, Matt's going to drive you home on AFR next.
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4: I'm Nick DeLuca. Dusty May heading for the NBA. Michigan head coach finalizing a deal to become the next head coach of the Dallas Mavericks after winning the national championship with Michigan. May went 64-13 in two seasons with the Wolverines. He's the first college coach to take an NBA job since John Beilein left Michigan for the Cavaliers in 2019. Wolverines working toward making current assistant Mike Boynton Jr. their interim coach. The former head coach at Oklahoma State. Elsewhere, star free agent Trae Young intending to sign a four-year, $212 million deal to stay with the Wizards, including a player option. Played a total of 15 games in both Atlanta and Washington last season, averaging 18 and 8 assists. World Cup, Argentina takes down Austria 2-0. Lionel Messi becoming the all-time leading scorer in men's World Cup history. NHL Hockey Hall of Fame class of 2026 here, including Keith Tkachuk, a decade and a half post-playing career.
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0: 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Welcome aboard. Glad you're with us. 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I'm Matt.
1: This is Shaq O'Neal, and I hate Matt.
0: Paul O'Neal.
2: They're chanting Paul O'Neal's name.
0: Lundra Villaria. And Mr. Toby Tom Play.

0: All right, we're here. Glad you are as well. Get out there and make it a good one. Plum, ton to talk about from this past weekend. Football Tigers got to commit. The College World Series finals tonight. I'm having major World Cup FOMO. I will, in fact, explain. We will talk to Jake Madison as NBA draft is tomorrow. Pels are aggressively seeking a top 10 pick. We're going to dive into all that. Ton to do. Let us begin as we do every single day.
1: It's time to pop the top on another edition of AFR with Bud Light. Drink easy.
0: As we mentioned, we will head up to Omaha in about a dozen minutes from right now. Our buddy Eddie Radosovich from Sooner Scoop will be here. We'll preview North Carolina and OU for the national championship. That's coming up here in about 15 minutes. Gigantic official visitor weekend for LSU. The final official visitor weekend here of June. And it was a productive one for LSU as the Tigers landed a commitment from Gary Birney Jr., who was committed to Houston and flipped to LSU. It was interesting. On Friday, I got a text from a staff member with the list of the official visitors. And it was Peyton Houston, Devin Smith, Theo Wilson, Rick Johnson, Gary Birney, Braylon Calais, Ahmad Hudson, Miller Westerfield, Yazeen Zion, Jaden Anding, Anthony Sweeney. Those were the official visitors this weekend. So I said, so who do y'all want the most? He said, all of them. But said, Birney, Westerfield, Zion, and Andy. Obviously, you know, you want them all. But, like, when you're looking at who you're in, prioritizing. And it mentioned, this person mentioned Gary Birney Jr. So let me give you a little bit of the bio. Because what's interesting about Birney is he is the lowest rated commitment in this class so far. And that in and of itself isn't going to generate a lot of headlines like Ahmad Hudson or Easton Royal might, or KJ Green. But it does illustrate further how they are building the roster. And there's actually a few tidbits that I think make this a very exciting flip. So go into the bio. So Gary Birney, 6'3", 190 pounds. He's from Bossier City, goes to Parkway. Three-star. In the Rivals industry ranking, he's number 847. And if you're just ranking the receivers, he's number 117. But man, when I talk to folks this weekend about Gary Birney, they love him. Phenomenal kid, great athlete. George McDonald did an awesome job sort of developing the relationship and the rapport there and getting him here and blending that with guys with ties to North Louisiana who are already on staff. Made this sort of very natural thing getting Gary Birney committed. But this is another instance of a guy where you continue to see a couple of things. One is length. This is a staff that wants length. They want length at corner. They want length at receiver. They want length at linebacker. They want length at end. They want length. I don't think you're going to see a lot of rosters of LSU receivers moving forward with guys that look like Aaron Anderson and Xavion Thomas. Not a knock. I mean, those guys were outstanding players and played really hard and made big plays, but it's a different body style and skill set. We're not talking about guys that are 5'8", 5'9". Look at what they're recruiting. They're recruiting guys that are 6'2", 6'3", 6'4". And I think that's something you're going to see more. But you know what's sort of strange about this commitment in particular? Do you remember Ja'Kai Anderson? Ja'Kai Anderson from New Orleans was a receiver who committed to LSU and flipped to SMU. And the way that story went is, look, Ja'Kai Anderson was maybe like the third or fourth highest rated receiver in LSU's class a season ago. Well, he flips to SMU where he was the top rated receiver in their class. So if SMU has a budget for receivers and LSU has a budget for receivers, well, if you're the number one receiver at SMU, you're going to get more than if you're the number four receiver at LSU. So I look at someone like Gary Birney and I go, okay, well, this is a guy who was previously committed to the University of Houston. And 6'3", 190 from Parkway, committed to Houston, albeit Houston in the Big 12. This is probably a situation where, while he's the fourth highest rated receiver commit in LSU's class, probably would have been the top guy among the receivers in Houston's class. So interesting just to see that dynamic that you were able to get this guy flipped from a place where he was going to be a priority to where maybe he's further down the pecking order at LSU. But how you sold him, I think, on the opportunity at LSU is really important. remember, we've talked about this so much, and I think this is another illustration. It crystallizes how this staff is going about building its roster. And at the risk of what's that game at baseball games? Like every nine innings, like every inning, you eat a hot dog and drink a beer. By the end, like you've just got to be sick of hot dogs and beers. But like, I keep playing these clips for you, but it's important because it illustrates what's happening. And now there's more evidence to back it up. Like Lane Kiffin in spring mentioned like how they're evaluating talent in the high school class.
2: I challenge our guys to make sure we evaluate who they are really, really well. Who is the player as they're coming out of high school? What is their mindset? How competitive are they? You know, because what's going to happen is most likely it's not going to go like they want in the first year. And then get into your analytics of, okay, well, if they're going to, or you're going to pay them, and then they're going to leave after year one, then what did you really get out of them from a business sense versus the money going somewhere else?
0: Okay, so it's a big long cut, but you get the gist of it, which is Kiffin saying, if we're going to recruit high school guys, they're either going to play immediately because we're going to pay them and they got to contribute immediately, or they're going to be guys that come for little to no money, but they're good character guys that are going to stay and grow and develop. Well, here you have a guy that's a three-star that's ranked number 847 nationally, who's from Louisiana, who got the LSU opportunity, and now you get him in this already deep receiver room. Listen, this staff will pay. They will pay for Easton Royal. They'll pay for Monchon Sales, the five-star receiver who was on campus this past weekend as well. They'll pay for Richard Anderson and Lamar Brown and KJ Green and Ahmad Hudson. They will pay for the top-tier high school guys that are going to come in and contribute immediately. But if you're not expected to contribute immediately, are you willing to come and wait and stay and learn and grow and develop? And if so, great, they'd love to have you. And if you leave after a year, nothing's lost financially because you didn't invest anything into them. It's not that dissimilar. Remember, Will Wade said this too. I had this cut of laundry. Will Wade said this too. When Will Wade was asked on John Rothstein's podcast, the biggest mistake he made last year at NC State, remember this?
3: One thing that we did last year that I made a mistake on was, you know, we basically paid 11 guys. When we went out and got 11 guys and had a lot of depth. And depth's really important for practice. It's not as important for games when you're only playing seven or eight guys, nine max. And so we had some dead money on the roster.
0: Which, okay,
3: so
0: that's one good. Thing Thank I'm focused- so like, Will, it's the same concept. You're not, when you have a finite amount of resources, you're not going to pay guys that aren't going to play. So Will Wade told you he's going to take his money and consolidate into seven guys that are going to play. Lane Kiffin's telling you the same thing. It's not seven, but they're not going to pay guys that are going to come and sit because they can leave and then you got nothing for that money. So it's interesting to see how this is still materializing. And when you look at the receiver room for 2026, you know, they went out, you returned one scholarship receiver from a year ago in Phillip Wright. That's it. And then you went and added nine receivers via the portal. And then you brought in three freshmen. So you have, or four freshmen. So you have 13 scholarship receivers right now. And three, excuse me. And of your scholarship receivers this year, only Jace Brown is out of eligibility after this season. Now, you have another handful of guys that are redshirt juniors that could certainly leave. Roman Mothershed, Malik Elzey, Jackson Harris, there's others. But I think what'll be fascinating is as you're seeing how this is going to develop. Remember, Lane in spring also was asked about the receivers, and he talked about, like, the, can you play this? It's about how he builds his receiver room with numbers.
2: You know, we try to balance the room more. If you think of it as like, here's your cap number for a room, you know, instead of being really top heavy with one and two and then not having depth, I think when we've been our best, it's because we've had four to five to six receivers that can all play really well.
0: Okay. So he's telling you, we're going to go get 13 guys and find four to six that'll play. And then when you go into, and so hopefully those guys emerge in 26. And then when you go into 2027, despite the fact that 12 of these 13 could all return, you're not returning 12 guys and then adding the four high school commits that you got already. You're not gonna have 16, 17 scholarship receivers. Effectively, what Lane is telling you is you're gonna keep building with numbers and understanding that year over year you're gonna have guys leave, but you're not gonna have the entire room leave. But you're gonna have enough by way of high school guys and portal to supplement the guys that are in and out. Hopefully you maintain enough of your base to continue building stability within your program. And that receiver, four, five, six guys that'll play. Hopefully you get top tier guys like Easton Royal or Monjan Sales. If you don't, go get one in the portal. And then you keep building with depth and guys you really like, physically, athletically, character, all that stuff that makes sense financially that you could build in this roster. I'm going to tell you, I'm not saying unequivocally, like, this is the way to do it, and it's going to work, and they've nailed this strategy. What I'm telling you is this is their strategy, and it's not the same thing everyone is doing. Time will tell if it were. Kurt Cignetti's got a very different strategy. He's won a national championship. He's going to get a bunch of 24-year-olds. That worked. Congrats. Fernando Mendoza was a grown-ass man. Went and got a fifth-year senior, played 1 year, won a national title. Awesome. It worked. There's many different ways to build a roster. This is clearly the way Lane Kiffin is doing it in this era. All right, our show opening every day is brought to you by Bud Light. Drink easy with the great taste of Bud Light, the official beer of AFR, the official beer of your Fighting Tigers, of LSU, and the official beer of America. I don't know if you can be the official beer of America, but here today, Bud Light is the official beer of America. So right there on the case. It actually doesn't say that, but it might as well. It's got the Folds of Honor logo on there. Remember, every time you grab one of these specially licensed cases of Bud Light with the Folds of Honor logo, Anheuser-Busch makes contributions back into Folds of Honor, which funds scholarships for our fallen brave men and women. So an awesome organization. If you've ever done anything with Folds of Honor, you know about it. They're great, and we're thrilled to support as well. So this 4th of July, as we celebrate the 250th birthday of America, or any day, make sure you drink easy with the great taste of Bud Light, the official beer of AFR. All right, let me know. I got a break, y'all. We'll come back. We'll head up to Omaha. Our buddy Eddie Radosovich will be here as Oklahoma tries to win the national championship tonight against North Carolina. We'll preview it next on AFR.
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0: I always tell when Musso's out, Alondra's in and there's just no fear of licensed music and getting banned on YouTube. Just bring it all in with the Cardigans. Love it. College baseball is going to crown a national champion tonight. It'll be North Carolina or Oklahoma. Our buddy Eddie Radosovich, Sooner Scoop, good enough to join us for a couple of minutes. Yo, dude, how are you?
1: Matt, how are we? I'm sure that you've done this before. It's, you know, when you get to a day here in Omaha, it gets a little scary. It's scary hours. We're ready to go home, but very, very excited for the game tonight.
0: Anytime you wake up and your season can end, there's a degree of anxiety that goes according with that. But whenever you're playing for a national title in a winner-take-all game, it ramps up. So I am curious, though, how different do you feel, or is the feeling generally around the Oklahoma program today as opposed to when you woke up 24 hours ago?
1: Well, I think it's about the same. I mean, they still have an opportunity to win a national championship. And, I certainly don't think that anybody thought it was going to be easy, and especially a North Carolina team that has played extremely well, kind of matched what Oklahoma's done so far and through the run in Omaha. You wake up at the end of the day with the same opportunity that you had, a day before. And despite the setback last night, I think that this is a team that is kind of, they've made this magical run here over the last month, kind of based on this mantra of yesterday is dead. So it's one thing to say it. It's one thing to go in front of the media and say that they're going to put it past them. But this team has had a pretty good mindset here through the course of the NCAA tournament. And, you know, obviously with the way that the season ended in the regular season, losing four consecutive SEC series, going to Hoover, not playing well against the team that you are familiar with LSU. It's almost kind of, I think talking to Brendan Brock the other day, he said that it still kind of feels like a dream. It almost feels like, and we've talked about this going into even the game yesterday, but I don't think that they realize like what they've been able to put together here in the NCAA tournament. And especially when you look at the home run numbers, and the power surge that they've had led by Dayton LeChance, it was something that I think throughout the season, Matt, we waited on to see. They talked about this power and how they had gone out and kind of retooled the roster, and it never came about. And then all of a sudden, on about May 9th, when Dayton LeChance hit his first home

0: run. And then specifically over the last 18, 19 games when they've hit nearly 50 home runs, it's all kind of come together. So it's still a team that's extremely hot in the way that they're playing. And I didn't think that they necessarily played poor last night. It was just they got beat. And that's sometimes what's going to happen in baseball.
1: To what do the guys attribute the boost in the power numbers over the last month?
0: It's kind of, I guess, is cliche in a way, but I think that's the one thing that they would tell you, and it was kind of the mantra coming out of last night, is stop trying too hard. And it became a thing where they started passing the bat, and hitting's contagious. And I think that they've had some guys run into some balls that certainly probably don't get out in Norman on a day with the wind blowing out of the south. But it's been kind of a magical run. I think that what they've been able to get from the top of the lineup, even throughout the NCAA tournament, it seems like through the bottom of the lineup, Dayton Dawkins in the 8-hole. I think he's 3-for-25 now here in Omaha with three doubles, but he obviously had the big swing in Atlanta that sent him to the Super Regional, and then in the Super Regional in Lawrence, it was basically everybody was hitting the baseball. I think it's now 10 of the last 13 games that had double-digit hits. They've used their speed on the base pass, which they did really well in game one of the series, not so much on Sunday afternoon because they didn't have a whole lot of base runners. So it's going to be interesting to see how they match up. And, tonight with two freshman pitchers on the mound, with Nick Weslowski going for Oklahoma and Jackson Rose going from the left side, he's going to have to flip Jackson Willis and Jason Walk over to the right side of the plate, which is probably their poor side if we're being honest about it. It'll be interesting to see who kind of blinks first tonight from the freshman pitching standpoint.
1: Let's talk a little bit about that pitching matchup. Eddie Radosovic is with Sooner Scoop. He's on Twitter at Eddie_Ratto if you want to give him a follow. All right, what do we expect from the freshman righty?
0: He's making his third start of the year. I mean, I think
1: NBD.
0: That's the question that everybody wants to know. He was phenomenal last Wednesday against Georgia, going 5 2/3. He's a big, early guy playing football. Actually, my guy George Stoy up here with me from Sooner Scoop wrote a big article about him. He's a McKinney boy product. Actually, his brother, they played football against John Mateer growing up, which was kind of a cool Oklahoma angle. He's been really good. I mean, I think he's another one of those guys that really hasn't woken up in the stage that they're on. A lot of what Oklahoma has done from a starting standpoint in the NCAA tournament has been along the backs of a trio of three freshmen, and Cord Rager, Xander Mercurius, and Nick Weslowski, obviously. So, don't know. I think it's probably the answer to your question. With that said, Oklahoma feels extremely confident where they are right now with the arms going into a winner-take-all game tonight.
1: Eddie, it's easy to always say what's the key, but what do you think from Oklahoma's standpoint for Skip Johnson, does his squad have to do to have an edge in this game tonight?
0: I really think it's not get down early. I don't think that this is a team that you want to have to chase. And I think that you saw that a little bit yesterday, even though it was 3-2, then Owen Hull hits the solo shot to make it 4-2. It seemed like there was a lot of it that they weren't seeing a whole lot of pitches. And I think a lot of it had to do with them just trying too hard and trying to make the big swing that was going to get that team back into the game, get on base. Instead of getting on base, they were trying to hit home runs, which they've been able to do at a very successful rate here in the NCAA tournament. But at the same time, you're not going to win too many baseball games doing that. So I think the worst-case scenario for Oklahoma tonight would be looking up and you're down 3 or 4 runs in the first 3-4 innings and having to chase that entire time. So I would say getting off to a good start, which is obviously easier said than done.
1: You know, it's interesting, though, Eddie. The last two nights, the teams that lost got first-inning leads and then got handcuffed. So this has been fascinating to watch how this will play out. What would Oklahoma, we know, was in the championship series back in 22 against Ole Miss, haven't won a championship since 94. What would a men's baseball college World Series championship mean for the Oklahoma program and athletic department?
0: Point blank period, just from where this team ended the regular season, it would be the most unexpected, the greatest spectacle of a national championship in the history of the school, regardless of athletics or what sport you want to call it. The 2000 team kind of came out of nowhere, obviously, in Bob Stoops' second year. But it's a football power. I think, kind of something similar to how LSU fans would feel, even though I know that they're massive, massive baseball fans. It would be unexpected. I think that there's been so many times throughout this this run, and I was up in Lawrence at the Super Regional, didn't go to the Regional in Atlanta, but I've looked at the other guys that have been covering the team on the beat, and it's just like, you know, kind of WTF, like, where has this come from for a team that truly, like, after they got beat by LSU in the SEC tournament, and kind of just how dead it looked at the end of the regular season, walking out of Bricktown in Oklahoma City where they played the Tennessee series, this was something of a kind of a dead team. It was more of a, hey, let's go ahead and start scheduling some tee times because there's going to be some weekends that are going to be open in Eddie Rudolph's schedule here. But no, it's been fun. It would mean a lot. And obviously Skip Johnson is, I don't know how much you've been able to see from some of the press conferences. It's kind of fun to see the national media get to know Skip a little bit more intimately. He is truly one of the best guys around. What you see is what you get. And it couldn't happen to a better person. So it's been a fun ride. And, you know, I think the next, you know, 5-6 hours in Oklahoma land are going to be a little bit nerve-wracking.
1: We are 2.5 hours away from first pitch there at the Schwab. Eddie Radosovich, Sooner Scoop, he'll be there. You'll give him a follow at Eddie_Rado. We appreciate it, man. Thank you.
0: You bet. Anytime, Matt. Talk to you later.
1: Yeah, man. Thanks for making it happen today. It's After Further Review. 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It's interesting. I was asking Eddie about, by the way, if you're wondering, the odds tonight. North Carolina is a -$1.54 favorite. Oklahoma is +$1.20 underdog. So North Carolina is favored. As Eddie mentioned, a couple of freshman pitchers going tonight. I do not cheer for the SEC. I am SEC teams winning does nothing for LSU. The only thing I care about is LSU. And Oklahoma winning a national championship does not help LSU. Them getting to hang that banner, flaunt that trophy in recruiting, I have no interest in seeing that. So I would love to see North Carolina win tonight. The interesting thing, though, you know, talking to a lot of sort of people in baseball circles, apparently, like, the Oklahoma players had a players-only meeting sometime in 4 or 6 weeks ago, and they took it upon themselves to decide they were just going to start elevating the baseball and try to hit homers. And I'll be damned, it has worked. Because that is not... We saw Oklahoma at the box. They scored 9 runs in 3 games. They won the series, but they won the series scoring 9 runs in 3 games at the box earlier this year. It's just not the way, their brand of ball. Now, Skip Johnson is a masterful pitching mind, one of the best in the sport. I don't just mean at the collegiate level. I mean, like, that's Clayton Kershaw's guy, is Skip Johnson. I mean, guys, people like Roger Clemens have lauded Skip Johnson. I mean, he is... an elite, you know, pitching coach. But that team, those players sort of took it on themselves to start elevating the baseball and trying to hit homers. And as the weather got warm and the winds blow out and the ball starts to carry, it has worked. And it has certainly paced this team, and they've continued to get outstanding pitching. So, listen, I talked about it whenever this championship series started. There's something to be said for betting on the hot hand, and that certainly has been Oklahoma over the last month of the season. And be hard for me to go against them in this ball game tonight. Said it on Friday that I'd go with Oklahoma in the series. While I think North Carolina is the better team, certainly is the better, more talented, deeper team, all that stuff. Oklahoma is just playing better baseball. So we'll see how it goes tonight with a national championship on the line. All right, it's After Further Review. 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All right, quick break. We'll come back, go around the SEC. Also, by the way, the Brendan Sorsby thing apparently isn't quite over yet. I'll explain what I mean next. It's AFR.
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0: Appropriate. 18-year-old me is geeking out right now.
1: Why?
0: Glad you asked. T. Martin just followed me on Twitter.
1: Oh, let's go.
0: Tell you what. You want to tell 18-year-old Matt that the quarterback of the 1998 national champion Tennessee Volunteers just followed him on Twitter? Well, 18-year-old Matt would go, what's Twitter? That
1: True.
0: Would be that wasn't a thing.
1: Right. MySpace?
0: No.
1: I mean, no. I'm bad at math.
0: Well, that's all right. You also weren't really around then.
1: No.
0: You know. MySpace would have been 2004?
1: Yeah.
0: 2005-ish? Right around there. Maybe 2006? Hey, let's go 2004-5. By the way, you never had a MySpace. Do you know what MySpace, like...
1: Okay, I did have one.
0: No
1: I was
0: way.
1: Way too young to have one, but I
0: okay.
1: had one.
0: You know how you had, like, your top eight?
1: Yeah.
0: How crazy is it that Tom made us rank our friends?
1: And he made you be friends with him, too.
0: You ranked your friends!
1: I know.
0: I actually kind of like that energy a little bit. So it's like, look, here's my friend box.
1: This is where you're at.
0: Like, I just don't have enough room in my friend box for anybody else. You're just not.
1: Top eight. Sorry, bro.
0: If you're not in, you're out. That's just what it is. What were we talking about? Oh, T. Martin followed. That's right.
1: Yeah.

0: Jake Madison in 45 minutes. Tomorrow is the NBA draft, and the Pels are, by all accounts, aggressively pursuing a trade to get back into the top 10. So if you're not familiar, I'll give you the very quick Cliff's Notes. So a year ago, the Pels had the 23rd pick. They moved up to 13 in a trade with Atlanta to select Derek Queen. Derek Queen, great player. Awesome. They hit on that draft pick. The problem is they did not top 10 protect their pick, meaning if this year's pick, which they traded to Atlanta, landed in the top 10, it would have been protected. They didn't do that. So the Pels stunk. They fell in the draft lottery. They would have had the eighth pick. Well, that pick, the eighth pick, goes to Atlanta. So the Pels do not have a pick in this year's first round. The only pick they have is number 58 overall, so in the back of round two. Kind of tough when you're trying to build a young roster when you don't have draft picks to build your young roster. So they are, however, aggressively trying to get back into round one and supposedly in the top 10 because they want to draft Ament. That's the report, right? The big center out of Tennessee, 6'10", 215, had a really nice season for the Vols. And it'd be great to have another big to pair with Queen. So, I mean, you got a good young core with Queen and Fears, but you're very likely going to have to send Trey. If you're going to get in the top 10, that probably means you're trading Trey Murphy. So we'll get Jake Madison's thoughts on that if they're able to pull it off, what a trade like that may look like. But I guess my thought is, you know, you had those guys this year with Trey Murphy and you ended up in the lottery. You're not a good team. You need to add more. And if it takes, you know, building your roster a different way with young assets and that's the way you want to sort of rearrange the deck chairs, okay. Let's see how it goes. I mean, if you run it back with the same core and expect different results, I mean, that's what Einstein's definition of insanity, doing the same thing over and over and expecting different results. Like, you have a new head coach who presumably will be running a new system, which is defensive-based, and if you want to get size and length and rim protector, great. I'd be for it if that's the route they go. We'll be able to react to all of it when we see what a trade may look like. But apparently that is what's on the horizon. And if something happens today or tomorrow on draft day, we'll certainly talk about it. But Jake Madison will be here in about 45 minutes. All right, it's After Further Review. We're glad to have you hanging out with us here. Hey, remember, on Mondays, Supper Club is closed. They're closed Sunday, Monday. So this is actually a great opportunity to go check out our friends over at Amigo Al's from Brandon and Mackenzie Landry. Of course, Brandon, everyone knows, started walk-ons. Supper Club, we've loved telling you about Supper Club and our relationship there. Amigo Al's is the newest concept. It's on Highway 30 in St. Gabriel. So if you're south on, it's Nicholson. If you're going south on Nicholson away from LSU, you pass U Club, I don't know, quarter mile on the left, you'll see it right there. Amazing place. Got to go sample darn near everything on the menu. And the thing that stands out so much, when you think about Brandon and everything they do, their reputation is quality. So what I would recommend to you is just try Amigo Al's once. Put it on your list. Again, like, if you live in a different part of town, it may be out of the way. So, like, put it on your list. One, maybe like a Sunday after church, or if the kids are playing ball at Traction or Elite, pop on into Amigo Al's after. Or if you're going to be on LSU's campus, just pop down Highway 30 and go to Amigo Al's. It certainly is going to cater to a lot of the U Club, Lexington, Harvest, and like LSU, the neighborhoods over there near St. Gabriel. But even like the margaritas, everything is so top. Everything is just great quality. It's all natural juice and high-end tequila. So you're not going to get all the sugar water that's going to, you know, be with you the next day, if you know what I mean. And the food is outstanding. So check it out. It's Amigo Al's right there on Highway 30. Maybe if you work at the plant, up and down Highway 30, pop in for lunch. When I went last week for lunch, it was awesome, man. A lot of folks from the plants were there having lunch. You can get you in and out in less than an hour. You know, ticket times, about roughly 15 minutes. You know, you place your order, you got your food, and you're on your way. It's Amigo Al's right there on Highway 30 in St. Gabriel. Newest concept from Brandon Landry. All right, it's After Further Review. We do it every day about this time. Let's go around the SEC.
1: Around the SEC, bringing you the biggest news from the nation's best conference, the Georgia Bulldogs.
0: No surprise here, but Georgia catcher Daniel Jackson has been named the 2021 National Position Player of the Year by the American Baseball Coaches Association and Rawlings. I mean, dude was absolutely in fuego this year. 25 homers, 25 stolen bases, the third player in Division I history, and first catcher, by the way, to hold that distinction. Third SEC player to capture the Triple Crown, led the league in batting average, homers, and RBI. Phenomenal season for Daniel Jackson, the National Player of the Year.
1: The Texas Longhorns.
0: Texas has landed Kent State transfer Sawyer Solitaria. Yeah, I nail it. Sawyer Solitaria. Yeah, no? Give me some feedback.
2: It was
0: here.
2: Good.
0: Just good?
2: Yeah.
0: How could I have done it better?
2: No, I mean, it was great.
0: Thank you, Alondra. Is a utility player for Kent State. Some first, some third this past year as a freshman. Or as a freshman this year, played outfield and hit 16 homers. Now he's headed to Texas.
1: The Missouri Tigers.
0: And Mizzou landed one of the top in-state football prospects for 2027. Kyler Kuhn. He's a blue-chip offensive lineman. He'll play for Eli Drinkwitz's program, staying in the state of Missouri. 6'3", 290. He's a four-star, the fifth-best player in Missouri, the 10th-best interior offensive lineman in America.
2: Is there another one?
0: All right, there you have it. That is around the SEC. No, I like to sometimes.
2: Okay, you know. I was like, I only gave you three.
0: No one? There you have it. That is around the SEC. Monday shows are presented by Relief Windows. That's the old radio guy in me, Alondra. We're on video now and everything and have been for a long time. But sometimes you just like the auditory component.
2: Yeah.
0: Of just crumbling the paper and all that sort of stuff. For those who are listening.
2: That just felt like a cue to me, though.
0: No, I do it often.
2: Okay.
0: I do that often. I guess Muse would be familiar. Paul's familiar.
2: Yeah.
0: I just do that often. Not every day, but sometimes on the last one, I just want to crumple the paper a little bit more, a little longer. All right, it is after further review. We're glad you're hanging out with us here. As I mentioned, Jake Madison, about 30 minutes from right now. The Saints are, they're done with their offseason. The next time they're all together will be July the 27th. That's when rookies and veterans report for training camp. We got the training camp dates for all 32 teams today. So Saints report on July 27th. Write it down. If you don't have a pen, remember it. And that's when Tyler Shuck will embark on his second year with the Saints. So something I want to do here in about 16 minutes at the top of hour two is look at what the Saints are returning and how it might compare for Tyler Shuck to other quarterbacks who have had sort of these exponential second years in the NFL. I'll explain. We'll get to that here in about 16 minutes from right now after SportsCenter. When we come back, I got major World Cup FOMO. We'll talk about it next on AFR.
1: After further review.
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9: The U.S. cannot unequivocally win the World Cup. The U.S. will have to play the greatest game they've ever played three times in a row. Sorry, four games in a row. Round of 16, quarterfinals, semifinals, finals. It is literally impossible for the U.S. to win the World Cup. That's going to come across crazy. People are going to say I'm whatever. That's just the reality. But we're super excited for this ride run.
10: Well, I feel great now.
11: Keep my bed. Keep my bed. That was Tim Howard, the most accomplished goaltender ever in United States soccer. He was just like, hey, do not be excited for anything. It's not happening. Oh, God.
12: I like the guy at the end. I feel great now.
11: It's like in Billy Madison, whenever on the stage in the Academic Decathlon. Did you ever see? You never saw Billy Madison.
12: I did see it.
11: Okay, but you didn't see Happy Gilmore. No. Okay. It's like all of us are dumber for having heard it. Simple no would have been fine. Anyway, Tim Howard throwing a wet blanket on everybody's dream of the U.S. winning the World Cup. I can't predict the world. I have no idea. I don't watch soccer. I have no idea about any of this stuff. But I believe him. And it does seem sort of far-fetched. But it's exciting. The U.S. is 2-0 in the World Cup for the first time ever. 4 years ago, we didn't make the World Cup, right? Or was it two World Cups ago? I don't remember. I think it was 4 years ago. The U.S. didn't even make the World Cup. So to be in it, to be 2-0 is awesome. There's a couple things I love about this World Cup. Not watching any soccer, because I really don't understand strategy. I just get you want to kick the ball.

0: onto the net, and that's about it. And I'll every 4 years I'll loosely pay attention to this and cheer for the U.S. But there's two things I love. Number one is Jameis Winston. Have you been watching Jameis? Have you been watching this?
1: Obviously. I'll watch anything Jameis. Bro. They hit the jackpot with him.
0: If you're not watching any of Jameis Winston's content, Fox has hired him to be a World Cup correspondent, and it's awesome. Him in Seattle with the U.S. fans was phenomenal. Him in Houston this weekend with the Dutch was awesome. Just go and search Jameis Winston. He's perfect. There was some lady from, I don't know what country, but she had her name on a jersey, and it was like Blaakmon. He's like, how do you say it? He's like, Blockman. He's like, I'm a Blockman too. It's like, oh my God, you're so beautiful. That's one. So Jameis is one. And number two is the patriotism. You know what I love watching the U.S. against, well, the match was Friday while we were on the air, but when they played in Seattle, the entire stadium was singing the national anthem so loudly. Did you see this, by the way?
1: Yeah.
0: It's incredible.
1: Yeah.
0: Like,
1: chills.
0: Every sporting event, and listen, the Star Spangled Banner is a hard song to sing. It is. It's a hard song to sing. It's why a lot of people generally don't sing it. But you go to a sporting event, you stand up, and you barely move your lips. That's what most people do, hand over heart and all. I mean, everyone's like cloaking themselves in the stars and stripes and patriotism and just belting out the anthem, and I love that so much. I love that. That's even more so than in the Olympics. It feels like that's happening. So I love that. But I'm having major, major FOMO. So I am the type of person who, like, I'm down, right? Like, you want to go have an adventure? I'm here to have an adventure. I'm a yes guy. I'll say yes to things. On a whim, spontaneous, I'll go. Went to No Doubt, like, last Friday. That was just on a spontaneous whim. Some friends wanted to go. I was like, hell yeah, let's book it. Book the trip. Went. So Friday, Terrio's in studio. And he says, Jonna, his wife's like, Jonna wants to go to the World Cup. So my reaction was,
1: let's go.
0: I'm in. Okay. Where are we going? Like, well, there's games in Kansas City. I'm like, perfect. My sister lives in Kansas City. I'm in. We're flying. We're getting tickets. We're going. Who's going? So we start going down this whole path. And then he tells me on Friday, there's a match. I didn't know the schedule. There was a match in Houston on Saturday. And it was the Netherlands against Sweden. I'm like, oh, awesome. Netherlands. EJ Kuiper from FMOL, who's a friend, is originally from the Netherlands, played soccer there, had an injury which ended his career. But I'm like, well, yeah, man, I'll go for the Netherlands. Then I start, so then my phone heard me.
1: Oh, you're getting targeted?
0: Oh, bro. And then I find the Netherlands have this thing called their fans are called the Orange Army. Pull this up.
1: Oh, yeah, yeah, yeah.
0: Pull this up. Paul, play this. Play that audio. This is one of the most insane things. Thousands of people in unison dancing and marching to the stadium. This, they call it the Orange Army. They march together in unison. Look at that. Tell me that's not one of the most incredible things you've ever seen in a sporting event.
1: No, that's awesome.
0: It's a human mass, as far as the eye can see, marching, jumping, dancing, singing in unison. And apparently, like, all of Americans in these cities are now joining the Orange Army. So there's, like, 20,000 people. Did you see the stadium in Houston at NRG?
1: And it was all orange. Yeah.
0: Oh, it's not all. It's their entire country didn't come over here. But it's all the locals are cheering for them now. Right?
1: Now you want to do this.
0: I don't live with regret. I live through the windshield, not the rear view. But, like, I almost bought a ticket and just drove my ass to Houston on Saturday morning. And I didn't because they were doing this at 8:30. I would have had to leave Baton Rouge at, like, 3. And I was like, man, that's dangerous. I don't want to. But now I keep getting. Now my whole Instagram For You page is this. And every time I see it, I just have more and more regret. They play Thursday in Kansas City. And my sister lives in KC. I'm thinking about hopping on a flight and getting my ass to Kansas City. Alondra, maybe after further review with Alondra on Thursday.
1: I'm down.
0: And I may just go up and watch Watch The Dutchman.
1: I'm going to talk a lot of Love Island.
0: You're going to have to fill me in on that. I don't know what any of that is. Hour two next.
2: After further review.
0: 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I was pulling into the parish office today as Terrio was pulling out. Like, we were passing each other on the road on Lavo Lane. And so we stopped, rolled down the window, and he looks, he goes, did you get a new whip? I'm like, thanks for listening to the show, friend. 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
10: I'm Nick DeLuca. Dusty May to the Mavs. Michigan head coach finalizing a deal to become the next head coach of the Dallas Mavericks after winning the national championship in Ann Arbor. Went 64-13 in two seasons with the Wolverines. ESPN's Seth Greenberg not shocked to see May on the move.
11: It's actually easier to coach in the NBA right now today than it is in college basketball. Because in college basketball, we have no guidelines, we have no guardrails. In the NBA, you kind of have a feel what your roster is going to be. A great communicator, a terrific coach.
10: Greenberg on SportsCenter. Michigan working toward making current assistant Mike Boynton Jr. their interim head coach. Elsewhere, star free agent Trae Young intending to sign a 4-year, $212 million deal to remain with the Wizards. Four-time NBA All-Star, played a total of 15 games in both Atlanta and Washington last season, averaging 18 and 8 assists. World Cup, Argentina takes down Austria 2-0. Leo Messi becoming the all-time leading scorer in World Cup history.
12: Hey, it's Michelle Smallman, and coming up Tuesday, the NBA draft kicks off. 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

0: Hour two. Off we go. Welcome aboard. Glad you're with us. 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I'm Matt.
1: Hey, Will.
2: Hey, bud.
0: Paul O'Neill.
3: They're chanting Paul O'Neill's name.
0: Lundra Villarreal. And Mr. Toby Tom Blake. All right, we're here. Glad you are as well. Get out there and make it a good one. Jake Madison here in about 15 minutes from right now. NBA draft is tomorrow. Pels reportedly are actively pursuing a trade into the top 10 of the draft. So we'll talk about that with Jake.

0: what that may look like. Should they do it? We'll get into all that coming up here in about 15 minutes from right now. The New Orleans Saints offseason is over. They finished mandatory minicamp, OTA's mandatory minicamp. Now they have a break for about 6 weeks until they convene July 27th for training camp. Rookies and veterans will port on July 27th to the Saints facility in Metairie, and that's when they will begin training camp for the 2026 season. Year two of Tyler Shuck, year two of Kellen Moore, and an increased degree of expectations. Before he left last week, Tyler Shuck met with reporters, and he did talk about what the next 6 weeks are going to be like, and there's something mixed in here that I found really interesting.
1: Yeah, I'll be in Oregon, and then I'll be in San Diego. Drew's kind of helping set up our QB wide receiver throwing retreat, so we're getting all the guys to come down there and being able to just work and bond together. And then for me, it's just kind of continue to study the playbook and then just put my feet and my eyes in the right position. You know, that's my whole focus. And right now, you know, this OTA phase, you know, you're not necessarily getting full speed padded reps, but, you know, you're installing all these new plays, making sure we're getting everything right. And I think we've done a really good job of that as a team. And we've gotten closer. That's kind of the main thing. We just highlighted in the team meeting room all the fun things that we've done this whole offseason. And this is probably the tightest bunch that, you know, all of us have been around.
0: So a lot of that was good to hear. Tight bond, install, all that sort of stuff during this offseason work. But the thing he mixed in there that I thought was great was talking about going to San Diego, and that Drew, meaning Drew Brees, is helping them put together an offseason, like quarterback, receiver, I'm going to call it a combine, but sort of a retreat, I think is the way he phrased it. And that's something that Brees would organize during the off seasons when he was playing. And what an incredible resource. Like, actually, let me, if I could, pull back, because sometimes it's hard to see the forest through the trees when we're talking about the Saints, if it's a team that you love. Fernando Mendoza, who just finished his rookie or his first mini camp in Las Vegas with the Raiders. Now, remember, the Raiders have Kirk Cousins there as well. But the Raiders also, one of their owners is Tom Brady. So Mendoza sits down after a practice with the Raiders' social media. This interview went on YouTube, and he was asked about the relationship and conversations and what he's learned from Tom Brady.
2: No, I usually like to keep the conversation between Tom and I private, but I do think
3: a philosophy. Yeah, no, for sure.
2: I think that what he said is, as a quarterback, you need to be the most everything. Mm-hmm. You need to be the most competitive. You need to be the most leader. You need to have the most leadership. You need to be the toughest, you know, mentally and physically. Yeah. And you got to embody all these things and lead by example before gaining that equity and respect by your teammates mm-hmm. in order to lead effectively. And so that really resonated with me and the other quarterbacks.
0: Yeah. Okay. I don't know how much that actually matters. Tom Brady says you need to be a leader. Okay. I mean, Tom Brady says anything, you do it, because he's the greatest quarterback ever. But I think the point is that Mendoza said at the beginning of that bite, I don't like to talk about, you know, what Tom and I talk about. So clearly, I guess it's to say he has a Hall of Fame quarterback that he's the greatest quarterback ever that he's using as a sounding board. As a resource. Well, now bring that closer to home. It's pretty clear Tyler Shuck has that with Drew Brees. If Brees is helping him organize quarterback and receiver retreats in San Diego, where Drew lives, what an incredible resource for a young quarterback to have at this point in his career. And, you know, I started thinking about this where going into year two with Tyler Shuck and what's possible. And the thing that made me think of it was two recent examples. Number one is what we just saw in the AFC. You know, Drake May just led the New England Patriots to the Super Bowl in his second year as in the NFL. And he wasn't the full-time starter as a rookie. Now, I'm not saying the Saints are going to the Super Bowl, but Drake May just did that in year two. In a winnable division, a manageable schedule. Sound familiar? They had some breaks in the postseason. Bo Nix is injured when they played Denver, and they made it to a Super Bowl. Joe Burrow, as a rookie, his knee exploded because his offensive line was atrocious, but he battled his way back, and in year two, they got hot and went to a Super Bowl. And if anybody could have blocked Aaron Donald, Burrow would have hit Ja'Marr Chase and they would have won the Super Bowl. Those are second-year guys. And actually, so it sent me down this path of like, what other players, quarterbacks in their second year, had like high-level success? I mean, guys like Donovan McNabb and Dante Culpepper certainly on the list. Carson Wentz was tracking to be the NFL MVP in his second year, and then he got hurt. And he was replaced by Nick Foles, also in his second year, who won the Super Bowl in 2013 in Philly. Y'all, there are so many examples. You know the old adage, and it's cliche, to say the biggest, you know, the most improvement is year one to year two. But it actually does make sense. Jared Goff was the first overall pick. His second year in the NFL, I hate to say it, but it's when they came to New Orleans in the NFC Championship game. Saints got Nolan no-called. But Goff went to a Super Bowl in year two with the Rams. Yo, Tom Brady in 2001 was in his second season in the NFL when Drew Bledsoe got hurt and he led the Patriots to the Super Bowl that was played in New Orleans. That was year two of Tom Brady. Peyton Manning. Peyton Manning set the NFL rookie record for interceptions in 1998, and the Colts went 3-13. In 1999, he was the NFL MVP runner-up. Lamar Jackson, in his second season, ran for a quarterback record 1,200 yards. Patrick Mahomes, in his second season, got Kansas City to the AFC Championship game, where they lost to Brady. There's older examples like Dan Marino, who went to the Super Bowl in 1984 in his second season. And then Kurt Warner is probably the greatest example of it back in 1999 in his second season. We know his sort of circuitous route in the NFL, but the greatest show on turf, and they won the Super Bowl, they won the MVP and all that sort of stuff. But the point is, like, I just rattled off a list of, I don't know, a dozen quarterbacks who in their second year had these amazing parabolic run-ups. And I'm not telling you that I think that should be the expectation for Tyler Shuck and these New Orleans Saints. What I do think, though, that Tyler Shuck has in common with a lot of those, in many instances, quarterbacks who took over bad situations but were great leaders and had a modicum of success but had also spent that year over year building good teams around them. And I think when you look at New Orleans and what they've done in this offseason and committing to Tyler Shuck, is they've gone and said, okay, well, let's protect him. You go spend on the best guard in free agency. Let's get him receivers. You use a top 10 pick to bring in a dynamic player like Jordan Tyson. And you went and fortified your defense a bit more as well. I don't know that this means the Saints are going to the Super Bowl. I'm certainly not predicting that. I'm not telling you that the Saints are gonna do what the Patriots did a year ago, or you know, Nick Foles leading the Eagles in 2013 to a Super Bowl, or Brady in 01. Like, you know, but I guess what I'm saying is there are enough examples, even in recent NFL history, to suggest that if you get the right guy in the right situation, you can have that trampoline effect, that big bounce in year two. And remember, a year ago, Tyler Shuck wasn't even the starter. He was still, at this point, he was battling for the job with Spencer Rattler. Now he's had the entire offseason where it's unequivocally his. No one denies it. And they have invested the resources to build around him to give it an opportunity. I mean, when I think about who the Saints were throwing the football to in week 18 a year ago, and you're looking at Kevin Austin and Audric Estime and Samori Toure. Yeah, that's a thing. Like, and now what they've built in the offseason, there is reason for optimism. I'm not saying, I'm not pounding the drum as a giant homer telling you you're going to the Super Bowl. I'm just telling you, for the first time in half a decade, there's a reason to be optimistic. And there's plenty of illustrations and examples in recent NFL history to say, this could be a good year, man. Like, they could win a bad division, get in the playoffs.

0: And if you have the right draw and the ball bounces your way, maybe you go on a little bit of a run. It'd be exciting to see as the Saints head into this offseason. Got to go stay healthy, make the most of these next 6 weeks so they come to camp on July 27th, ready to roll. All right, it's after further review. We are glad to have you aboard with us here. We are brought to you by Our Lady of the Lake, championship health partner of LSU Athletics, OLOLRMC.com/LSU. Man, so exciting. If you missed it a week ago, our friends over at Our Lady of the Lake announced and unveiled the FMOL Health, Our Lady of the Lake Cancer Institute, continuing to expand healthcare in our area. 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Last week we had Drew over at the Our Lady of the Lake Children's Hospital. He had to see a GI doctor. But the point is, no matter what it may be, what type of healthcare you may need, Our Lady of the Lake brings world-class healthcare right here at home. FMOL Health, Our Lady of the Lake, and LSU. Together, we roar. All right, it's after further review, y'all. Monday shows are brought to you by Relief Windows. We're going to knock out a break. NBA draft is tomorrow. Excited to have Jake Madison jump aboard with us from Locked On Pels next. The Pels are going to trade into the top 10. It sure seems that way. Should they? We'll get Jake's thoughts on it next here. It's AFR.
1: AFR.
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3: Can't wait to see what the Pels do with the 8th overall pick. Oh, wait. They traded it. Jake Madison is with us, Locked On Pels. Draft is right around the bend. And the Pels apparently are trying to get pretty aggressive here, according to reports. Hey, thanks for the time as always, man. How are you?
5: I'm doing well. Thanks for having me on here, Matt.
3: Yep, it's our pleasure. Okay, let's start, if we could, go retroactive and then come back. Because obviously we know that the Pels traded their pick a year ago. It landed Derek Queen, which clearly they've hit on, but they didn't top 10 protect that pick. Jake, I don't want to do this revisionist history thing, but remind me, like, is that something that that was even feasible? Could they have done that a year ago when they made this trade?
5: Yeah, you know, who really knows? But we've seen that the Pelicans clearly like Derek Queen. It sounded like kind of the rest of the league knew they wanted Derek Queen. And that probably loses you a bunch of leverage in negotiations here. So maybe they could have put some more protections on it. I don't know if they would have gotten top 10 protection, because you've gotten top 4. Yeah, maybe. And the pick didn't end up anywhere there. So I don't know if it matters either way. But I think you look at the process to acquiring Derek Queen and that trade, and there were definitely flaws with it.
3: Okay, what flaws?
5: You know, I think it's one of those things where you've got to realize the value of first-round picks and the direction that this team wants to go in. And I think one of the things is, if you're adding two rookies drafted in the lottery, you know, you saw it this past year, it's just kind of historically been the case in the NBA, rookies don't help you win. So if this is a franchise that is trying to win games, as they were last year with Joe Dumars in, you know, his first year there, you've got to understand that while Jeremiah Fears and Derek Queen are going to be good players in the long term, you're not going to become a winning team overnight with those guys added into it. And so because of that, and losing 26 games still, and you don't have a pick in this draft, it feels like last year was just a waste. Like, what did you have to gain from that sort of thing? And so I think you've got to look at it in the overall process of building a team up as there being flaws in it, not just with that individual trade.
3: All right, Jake, when you look at the roster as it is right now, part of me looks and goes, all right, well, you can't just run it back with the same squad and expect different results. So you got to do something different. First start there. Does that make sense? Like, do they need to shuffle the deck a bit here?
5: Yeah, absolutely. And I think this team knows it. You know, we've heard from Joe Dumars recently saying this team won 26 games. We can't be married to any specific players. And you're hearing that kind of play out with some of the rumors and stuff that I can confirm even right now. You know, at the trade deadline last year, they were basically shutting down any calls around Trey Murphy, around Herb Jones, around Zion Williamson. They were just not open for business, essentially, back in February. But now we're hearing they are, you know, at least taking calls on Trey Murphy. They are taking calls on Herb Jones. I don't want to say they're actively shopping either of them, because I think that would be incorrect. But they're listening to trade offers. And that's a pretty big step from where they were before. And so I think they realize this team, as constructed, just was not good enough last year, and they realized they need to make some big changes. You know, they need to decide if they are going to go through a rebuild and kind of embrace the more youthful timeline, building around Fears and Queen, or if they're still in the win-now timeline, which is prioritizing a Zion Williamson. And I think they don't actually know what they're trying to do yet. I think they're

0: kind of let the market set that a little bit. You know, if you could get a guy like Jaylen Brown in, even if you have to move a Trey Murphy, that's a win now kind of move. But we've also heard, and I haven't reported on this, but they've been talking to Atlanta a little bit about the 8th overall pick, which is ironically the Pels' old pick,
1: right,
0: in a potential Trey Murphy trade. And if you are at a top 10 pick to this team, we just learned rookies aren't going to help you win right away. So if they do that, are they committing to that youthful timeline? And I think they're kind of just seeing what the market's going to play out.
1: Should they be in win now mode?
0: No, they should not. I've been pretty clear on how I feel about this over at the podcast for the past year. They should not be trying to win now. The West is hyper competitive. And when you look at this team, look, it just hasn't worked in the 7 year Zion Williamson era, as simple as that. And, you know, in the two times they've made the playoffs, he hasn't been healthy to play in either of them during his time here in New Orleans. If it was going to work, it feels like it would have worked by now, and it simply hasn't. With how competitive the Western Conference is, Oklahoma City's not going anywhere. The Spurs just made the finals, and they're one of the youngest teams in the league. You still have Nikola Jokic, right? The Lakers are the Lakers. You're not going to be breaking into that top four anytime soon. So is it maybe a better opportunity to trade away some of the value players you have? Trey Murphy's going to get you multiple first-round picks. Herb Jones will at least get you one first-round pick. In my opinion, it's better to sell high on those type of players and go through a rebuild. Rebuilding's not fun. You lose games. But at least you try and kind of sell youth and the potential of what these players could be versus trying to just be, at best, a play-in tournament in the Western Conference.
1: Would you rather Trey Murphy or the reported two first-round picks he might net?
0: You know, it depends on what you're trying to do. I think if you're trying to rebuild, those first-round picks are more valuable than what this team needs right now. So I would certainly say, my take on it is this. If you're trading away Trey Murphy, you're likely going to make the team worse. So if you're going to make the team worse, commit to being worse and commit to the youthful timeline here. You can still try and win games while you're building around the young guys. It's likely not going to happen, but maybe they surprise. But I've been kind of at the point of just tear it down and build this up again, because clearly the group they've had has just not been able to get it done consistently, and that's definitely what this franchise needs. They just need more consistency when it comes to playoff appearances, and you'll see a surge of support for it. You know, you can sell the fan base on youth and these young guys, and I think that's what they need to be doing.
1: Jake Madison's with us, Locked On Pelicans podcast. Subscribe, podcast, YouTube, either. It's always free, Locked On Pelicans. He's at Nola Jake if you want to give him a follow. Real quick, Jake, one more as we go back. You know, they weren't open. The front office wasn't open to trades at the deadline. What has changed?
0: The record. Simple as that. They won 26 games. You can't hide from that. You know, this was a team that had one of its healthiest seasons in years as a franchise, and they still weren't good. You can't run from it. The data, the evidence is right there in front of you. And them having a losing season, I think, has made it sink in a little bit. They were really excited about bringing in someone like Jordan Poole. He played terrible for the team when he was healthy. It's just enough evidence that you can't, that it seems like maybe they can't delude themselves into saying, well, we could win. I can tell you one of the reasons why they weren't trading anybody at the trade deadline was they still felt really good about making the playoffs, not just the play-in tournament, making the actual playoffs. You'll remember they had a 5-game winning streak, and they were feeling really good about themselves and where they were, and then they promptly followed that up with a 9-game losing streak. And this team still finishing 10 games out of the final play-in spot, or sorry, 11 games, even worse, 11 games out of the final play-in spot. You can't run from that. You can't just convince yourself, oh, we're so close, if only we had help. You had a healthy Zion Williamson, and it just didn't work. And I think they are dealing with the reality that, yeah, the roster just isn't competitive enough in the Western Conference, even if individually you like some of the pieces and some of the players that you have.
1: All right, Jake, I want to scratch a few more items off the list. You mentioned Jaylen Brown. We've heard that rumor out there. Do you think a trade with Boston for Jaylen Brown is feasible?
0: Yeah, I think it's feasible. It really depends on Milwaukee. The way I would envision that would likely be a 3-team deal where Giannis goes to the Boston Celtics, Jaylen Brown comes to New Orleans, and then, you know, whether it's Trey Murphy or other picks end up going to Milwaukee. And I think that's how you would see that deal get done. So it's, you know, right now the entire trade market in the NBA is being held up by the Milwaukee Bucks and Giannis, and whether he goes to the Boston Celtics or the Miami Heat, and then you'll see things kind of quickly fall into place. But yeah, I could see a world where the Pelicans give up another future draft pick along with Trey Murphy to get a Jaylen Brown kind of level player who is an all NBA guy and in theory makes your team better.
1: Okay. If let's say it's not Brown and they make a trade back into the top 10, you mentioned Atlanta at 8, which is a trade back for your own pick. But if it is the 8th pick or to get into the top 10, we've all heard Amen from Tennessee. Is that the target, or is there someone else?
0: You know, I think he's one of the targets. This team definitely, you know, tends to fall in love with certain players and certain draft picks. And I think he's a guy that, you know, they're really looking at. He fits a Troy Weaver, who's not, his title is not general manager, but essentially the general manager of the team, fits the type of player profile from where he grew up in terms of what he's looking for growing up in Virginia. So I definitely think he's a guy. And look, he's 6'10", and he has like all of the athletic tools you look for in a modern NBA wing. And, you know, looks like he can defend defend and play offense. So he's a two-way player. He can defend multiple positions. I also think they're looking at the guys from Michigan, right? Morris Johnson Jr. is definitely a prototypical NBA big. If you just simply want to add size, Mara from Michigan is a guy that you could easily put into your starting lineup and all of a sudden get rebounding and rim protection, two things the Pelicans have been lacking for the past couple of years. So I think they could see a way to add to the core of Jeremiah Fears and Derek Queen with a complementary piece at the top of this draft in a number of different directions.
1: How does Jamal Mosley's style change or affect who they might be targeting or what the direction might be on Tuesday?
0: You know, do you mean that in terms of who they might draft or the type of... Let me answer it this way. You know, I think that can mean multiple things here.
1: I left it wide open intentionally, Jake.
0: Okay. Just make it sure, no, Matt. No. You know, I think when you look at Jamal Mosley, one of the reasons they hired him was they really liked how he molded that very young Orlando team into being a defensive first team with a clear identity. And look, took him pretty far. You know, Mosley is definitely a good coach. When they kind of explained that, I wondered how that fits into this Pelicans team. Because when you looked at Orlando, when he started in there, there were guys in their first, second, and third years in the league. They were young. Those guys were no older than 22 years old. You look at the Pelicans and you see Trey Murphy at 25, 26, 27. Zion Williamson above 25, right? This is not like a young team looking for, you know, a coach to mold them and who they could become. These guys are largely established and we know who they are. So I also do think if you're looking for Mosley to kind of mold a young team and do what he did in Orlando, trading away a Trey Murphy, trading away a Herb Jones, potentially trading away a Zion Williamson and filling it with guys that are 22 years and younger kind of fits. So I also do think that kind of pivoting to Mosley to kind of be the head coach of a bit of a rebuild does make some sense to me. And that's why I definitely see that they are trying to trade into the first round and ideally into the top 10 to get one of the players that they are targeting. So I think that's more likely than them trading for a Jaylen Brown level player.
1: Best guess, what do you think happens here in the next, let's call it 30 hours?
0: You know, I think you see a Trey Murphy trade. It just kind of feels inevitable at this point. And frankly, he's the best trade asset that the Pelicans have. And as you hear these rumors coming out and from the conversations that I've been having, they seem like they're just trying to get more draft picks. And if they didn't learn the lesson from last year that those draft picks won't help you win right away, which you would hope they would have gotten that lesson, it just points to a rebuild, I think. And so I feel like the Pelicans are kind of finally starting to commit to the direction that they probably need to go in that they've been reluctant to embrace.
1: He is Jake Madison, Locked On Pelicans. Follow him at Nola Jake. There's never a better time than right now with the draft right around the bend here to go follow Jake. Again, YouTube or podcast, Locked On Pelicans. Make sure you're subscribed. It's always free. Hey, man, we always appreciate the time. Thank you so much.
0: Of course. Thanks for having me on, Matt.
1: Absolutely. Jake Madison, he deserves a sub because that dude puts out daily New Orleans Pelicans content. Bro, that ain't easy to do when you're covering a team that wins 26 games. daily Pels content. Guy is the best. He's thorough. He's awesome. Always love talking ball with Jake. So go follow him. Locked on Pelicans or at Nola Jake on Twitter. excuse me. Get a sip of my Evermore. Something I could do if I was at the Dallas airport, because they carry it there. They actually have national distribution. You can go all over the country and buy Evermore. But not at the New Orleans airport or Baton Rouge. Come on, y'all. 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Evermore.com. All right, it's After Further Review. Thanks for hanging out with us here. We're halfway home on this Monday edition of AFR. Baseball Tigers are set to have a couple of portal targets on campus this week. We'll get to that here in about half an hour from right now. When we come back, though, I do want to dive into two things. We'll have time to knock out two topics. One, it's been a little bit of a roller coaster a couple of weeks here in the portal in the month for Beth Tarine and the softball squad. I think it's a very clear indication, athletic department-wise, of something that's happening. And there's another lawsuit the NCAA just lost today. I'll explain next. It's AFR.
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7: You know, there's an uncomfortable reality about this era of college athletics, which is that you can't be elite in everything. You can compete and you can be good. You can't be elite in everything. Unequivocally, there are no exceptions. You got to decide what you want to be great at, because there are a finite amount of resources, both in revenue share and then what you can generate in true third-party NIL. And so everyone is going to invest the max amount in football because it is the sport that drives the bus. It is the engine. If you do not have a winning, profitable football team, nothing else, everything else falls after that. Men's basketball is the other opportunity to turn a profit. So those two are naturally going to get the lion's share of the money. The question is, after that, where do your resources go? And at a place like LSU, it's challenging because you have been good in so many sports for so long, and you do have elite championship-level coaches in multiple sports that expect to have the resources to win championships. Kim Mulkey, Jay Johnson, Jay Clark. Understand that. So I'll just say, it's been interesting because I've gotten a lot of questions lately about Beth Tarina and LSU softball. And understand that softball isn't necessarily the most mainstream sport. And people will sort of casually observe. They like that the team does really well and, you know, wanted to go to OKC and win championships. And Beth Tarina has been at LSU for a long time and is the winningest coach in program history now. And she's been on the show, and I think the world of Beth, candidly, both professionally and personally. So just, you know, moment of disclosure. The reality is I just rattled off football, basketball, women's basketball, baseball, gymnastics,

0: You get softball.
1: That's six. When you're sixth in the pecking order, you just don't have the resources. And you can roll your eyes at that and shrug your shoulders and say that's not an excuse, but I'm not making an excuse. It's the explanation. I mean, LSU in this portal cycle has had eight players go into the transfer portal. Now, one of them is Kylie Edwards, who went in and then left the portal and came back. Now she's coming, but she's withdrawn. And you've added Mickey Winchell from Notre Dame. And a few conversations today. I think they should add a couple more players this week via the portal. So be on the lookout for that. But all that to say, when you don't have the total buy-in to retain your roster, what is inevitably going to happen is the programs that are committing those resources to softball are going to cherry pick the best players in the country. And I'm talking about Texas and Texas Tech and Oklahoma. You know who they are. You know the usual suspects. And LSU is not one of them. So LSU is a program that can go recruit great high school players and get them here. And if they play well enough, you're going to have the best programs in the country try to poach them. Jaden Huebner. It's the reason your best pitcher is at Texas Tech right now. They paid her a lot more money than you could. So she took it. Hard to blame her in this era. But that's the reality that's facing Beth Tarina or anybody that would coach LSU. Because as much as you want to be elite in everything, it is not possible. It's not. It's not possible. You have to pick what you want to be elite in. Like compete for national championships. And that's the reality facing that program right now. So, and you say, well, how do you fix it? Well, how do you fix it? Well, you invest more money to retain your roster or go get elite portal players. And if you can actually put the shoe on the other foot, like look at LSU baseball. Look at Beano Waters. Notre Dame recruits Beano Waters. He goes to South Bend, hits 360, a couple of great seasons. And what happens? Portal. Why? Because programs like LSU are going to pay him. See, LSU is part of the haves in a lot of other sports. But you got to choose what you want to be great in. LSU's chosen they want to be great in football and men's basketball. And you got to be great in baseball. And Kim Mulkey has her base of support that are going to allow her to be really competitive in women's basketball and compete for championships. It's the way it's always going to be. And right now, it is really tough because LSU softball does get some rev share. But that in NIL is not enough. It is not shown to be enough to be able to fend off the wolves, the poachers, who are coming to take your best players. Like LSU is doing in baseball and football and all the other sports, right? But that's the uncomfortable reality right now in college sports, which is it is not possible to be national championship elite in everything because it's no longer good enough to go work really hard and sell your program and recruit a bunch of great high school athletes and get them here and keep them here for 4 years and develop and build a championship culture. Because if you get a great athlete here and they play well for a year or two, here come the poachers. And that's not a criticism because LSU is that program in other sports. That is what LSU just got Beano Waters and they went and got the best player at Texas State and they got the best player at Tulane and they got the best pitcher at Gonzaga. Like, that's what LSU's doing. So it's not a criticism. It's the reality of what the world is right now. So unless you find some magical font of cash, you got a billionaire booster who's willing to pay $1 million for a pitcher. It's your reality. And you got to accept that's just what it's going to be. Unless and until the rules or something changes that levels the playing field financially. But the thing that works for LSU in other sports is going to work against it in some sports. And that's not just an LSU problem. That's universal. You have to choose what you want to be elite in. And you're seeing that right now with softball program. It's after further review. 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We keep you rolling. Northwestern, yeah, that Northwestern in Evanston, not Northwestern in Natchitoches, Northwestern in Evanston. Their starting center, Jackson Carcello, he got an injunction on Monday, makes him eligible for 2026. Yep, got an additional year of eligibility. Had an ankle injury in 2022, redshirted, said basically it was the ankle injury that kept him out. The NCAA said, nope, you already took a redshirt year. So he went to court, got an injunction. I think it's hilarious, though, because even elite academic institutions like Northwestern, they have lost their way. I'll say it again. The problem is not that there are no rules. The problem is that schools don't want to follow the rules. Because if you can get your fifth-year senior eligible for another year, it's lucrative for him who doesn't have an NFL future, and it's better for your program. Even these distinguished academic institutions are showing you. It's all about wins and losses. Oh, by the way, do you know who Northwestern's offensive coordinator is this year? Do you know? Alondra?
0: No.
1: Chip Kelly.
0: Oh.
1: Got him a starting center today. What a weird career arc for Chip Kelly.
0: That was interesting.
1: Have you ever looked at Chip Kelly's career arc? It is unbelievable. Like, it's one of those, like, the only rival I would say about, like, Rich Rodriguez, and Rich Rod never had, like, an NFL stop like Chip Kelly did as a two-time NFL head coach. Anyway, all right, it's after further review. We'll wrap up hour number two with Tigers and the Pros next.
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5: I got this CD from Columbia House. Circa 1996 or 1997. You know what Columbia House is, Alondra?
6: I don't, actually.
5: It was one of the mail-in, like you'd send them a penny and they'd send you like 10 CDs.
6: Like when Netflix used to be? They used to mail you the DVDs.
5: Did you have to return the DVD to Netflix?
6: I think so.
5: You did, yeah. Like the Redbox thing?
6: Yeah.
5: Yeah. No, you get to keep these, though. Mm. You spend like a penny and they'd send you like 10 CDs. But the problem is, once you're in... If you didn't pick your CD every month, then they just kept sending you a CD. It's like, wait, I don't want it.
6: Like, I already have it.
5: And you couldn't go, well, no, a different CD.
6: Oh.
5: Like from the catalog.
6: Okay.
5: It's when people bought CDs. Anyway.
6: I still buy CDs.
5: Wow, that's a weird, that's a choice right there.
6: I like physical media.
5: White Town is the name of this band. The name of the album I'd rather not say on air. Are you looking at the name of the album?
6: I think so. It doesn't seem that.
5: Nope.
6: Okay, then I'm not.
5: You're not looking
6: at
5: the album.
6: Nope.
5: The name of the song is Your Woman.
6: Right.
5: But no, that's not the name of the album. The name of the album is something that when it showed up in the mail at the Scone household, and I'm sure Mama Scone saw, it's like, this is going right back is where this is going. Anyway. Okay, Alondra, Tigers in the Pros.
3: Tigers in the Pros. They still bleed purple and gold. They're just really rich now.
6: Okay, so I'm going to get this one out the way real quick because I feel he's not necessarily a Tiger in the Pro, but I feel like it should be mentioned. Coach John Brady, he was inducted into the Louisiana Sports Hall of Fame.
5: No, he was not. That's this weekend because I'm
6: He's going to be inducted
5: I'm
6: into
5: actually
6: it. But still,
5: doing the on-stage
6: we'll mention it.
5: I'm doing the on-stage interviews.
6: Oh, shout out. Well, he's going to be inducted. Brady led LSU to 2006 Final Four. So tell me who's already took care of that one.
5: I mean, Alondra, not gonna, like, to be honest, like, the announcement of the election came like 6 months. It was like August.
6: Okay, well, it's happening this weekend to remind everybody.
5: It's happening this
6: coming. I saw him post about it, so let me just give him a shout out.
5: Okay.
6: Angel Reese became the fastest WNBA player to reach 1,000 rebounds.
5: Let's go!
6: Yeah. Third quarter offensive rebound and the Dream's win over Fever on Saturday. It took her 79 games to get it. Previously, Tina Charles held the record at 89 games. Real quick, Paul Skeens. Six innings pitched, eight strikeouts, two walks, four hits, two earned runs versus the Rockies in Colorado.
5: Let's go.
6: Also, Sam Burns finished second in the U.S. Open. Finished 3 under par behind Wyndham Clark.
5: I was pulling for him.
6: Me too. Should I play it?
7: Yeah, he just said he was really proud.
5: Oh, wait, no, don't play. Yeah, we're only going to you had to finish by saying that's Tigers in Pros.
6: Oh, yeah, that's Tigers in Pros.
5: Thank you, Alondra. It's after further review. We're short on time, so we'll play the Sam Burns cut. It was one of those sort of, on Father's Day, get you in the

0: cockles of the heart, subcockles. We're talking about his dad, what his dad told him after the round. We'll get to that. All right, it's after further review. 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
14: I'm Nick DeLuca. Plenty of college to the pros with the NBA draft coming tomorrow. How about a head coach adding his name to the mix? Michigan head coach Dusty May finalizing a deal to become the next head coach of the Dallas Mavericks. Went 64-13 in two seasons.

0: Wolverines after winning the national title this past season. First college head coach to take an NBA job since John Beilein left Michigan for the Cavaliers in 2019. Elsewhere, star free agent Trae Young intending to sign a four-year, $212 million deal to stay with the Wizards will pair with the number one pick coming tomorrow. Could it be BYU's A.J. DeBanza says being the top pick means a lot to him.
1: I've been number one since I got ranked, so about eighth, ninth grade. I was like 14 years old, first ESPN rankings came out, and I haven't dropped throughout all high school on mock drafts. I mean, I've been falling between one and two, but I mean, I think on draft night, I'll be number one, you know, kind of just completed, and now I got to start all over again.
0: DeBanza on SportsCenter World Cup men's national team star Christian Pulisic returning to full training today.
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0: 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Off we go. Welcome aboard. Glad you're with us. AFR presented by Relief Windows. I'm Matt.
1: Love you, Matt.
0: Paul O'Neill.
2: They're chanting Paul O'Neill's name.
0: Londra. Villarreal. And Mr. Toby Tom.

0: right. We're here. Glad you are as well. 5 o'clock quitting time. Glad you are driving home with us. A Saints standout from the offseason work. We haven't talked enough about that's coming up in 15 minutes from right now. We give you a final look in and preview of tonight's national championship. The finale, Oklahoma and North Carolina. Someone's going to take home college baseball's national championship. Our buddy Eddie Radosovich was here in hour one to preview that game. And then Jimmy will be here for Otter Locks later this hour as well. So still a lot to do, and glad you're hanging out with us here. Real quick, before we go any further, I do want to talk about some LSU baseball transfer portal targets. We were just in the break, and we heard on SportsCenter that Christian Pulisic is coming back, right? I wasn't listening, but you told me that?
1: Yeah, that he's back working out and stuff.
0: Oh, so is he going to play Thursday or no?
1: They didn't say definitively that he's going to play or not, but he's not.
0: Okay.
1: He's available.
0: I guess my point is, dude has a strained calf. We've already advanced, though, right?
1: Right.
0: U.S. is advanced. So, like chill. But then Luke was saying seeding. So, if we win, then we get a better seed.
1: Yeah.
0: But then our guy, Tim Howard, who's big friend of the show, said earlier, can you play the Tim Howard thing? This is the best U.S. goalkeeper of all time.
2: The U.S. cannot unequivocally win the World Cup. The U.S. will have to play the greatest game they've ever played three times in a row. Sorry, four games in a row. Round of 16, quarterfinals, semifinals, finals. It is literally impossible for the U.S. to win the World Cup. That's going to come across crazy. People are going to say I'm whatever. That's just the reality. But we're super excited for this ride run.
3: Well, I feel great now.
0: It is literally impossible.
1: It ain't happening. Unequivocally.
0: But everybody's super excited.
1: What?
0: Tim, lie to me, man.
1: There's always that one guy.
0: Lie to me. So all that to say, I don't care about the seeding. We shouldn't care about the draw, right?
1: Right.
0: If Tim Howard's saying there's no way, well, what does it matter what your draw is?
1: Why not give yourself the best shot?
0: Yeah.
1: Maybe there is a way.
0: Maybe. But he's probably right. He knows way more. Oh, the other thing, too, is so we're playing Turkey A?
1: Turkey.
0: I think they're going by Turkey A.
1: Okay.
0: No, it's like I've heard people on broadcast.
1: Say, okay.
0: It's Turkey A.
1: All right.
0: When did Turkey add an A? This feels
1: so
0: like.
1: I think like Americans were probably the only ones that were calling them Turkey.
0: I don't think so.
1: Oh, okay.
0: No, I think this is like
1: I think they've always called themselves that.
0: It's like when Travis Etienne all of a sudden became Travis Etienne.
1: Okay.
0: Or. Forever, Monty Ball was Monty Ball, and then he told everybody, actually, my name is Monte.
1: Yeah.
0: It's Monte Ball.
1: Right. Rihanna?
0: Is that a thing?
1: Oh, yeah. She says her name's Rihanna. She said that.
0: What?
1: Mm-hmm.
0: When did that happen?
1: A couple years ago.
0: Oh, I still say Rihanna. Or same. I just go with Riri.
1: Riri.
0: Jadeveon Clowney.
1: Mm-hmm.
0: He was Jadeveon Clowney forever until he told everybody after we had been calling him Jadeveon Clowney for decades. It's actually Jadeveon. We're like, oh, cool. Neat. Thanks. We've been saying it wrong all this time. It's like people who call me Mascana.
1: I'm going to always correct someone on my name.
0: Yeah. What do they say?
1: Alejandra a lot.
0: Alejandra.
1: That's a common one. Villarreal is the common pronunciation of the last name.
0: Villarreal?
1: Villarreal.
0: Mm.
1: It's not what it is. It's Villarreal. So my point is, how did they wait so long to say something?
0: I don't know. But it's they're saying Turkey A. And I'm like, is it like Canada, like Turkey A?
1: I think Turkey's Turkey always A? Called themselves that.
0: It feels like.
1: Like Czech Republic's Chechia now.
0: Okay.
1: But they've always been Chechia to themselves.
0: To themselves?
1: Yeah.
0: But it feels like the world would have gotten a hold of Turkey A at some point. Olympics, World Cup, international competition, wars. I don't know. Turkey's been around a long time.
1: Yeah.
0: Hella long time. To just now be like, oh, by the way, you got to add an A, like Canada.
1: Mm-hmm.
0: A to the end of our name. Turkey A. I don't get it. I need an explanation. I'm telling you, like, I'm ignorant. I'm ignorant of this. Like, I'm lacking information. I do not know why this happened. And all of a sudden now they're changing their name or we're calling them something different.
1: Okay. Do you want an answer?
0: If you have it, if you have the actual answer.
1: So Turkey officially changed its English name to Turkiye to embrace its authentic native identity. And the United Nations formally recognized the name change in 2022. So like I said, they've been calling themselves that. But the United Nations didn't recognize the English name change until 2022.
0: So, but this was, but Turkiye could have done this decades or centuries ago.
1: Mm-hmm.
0: They have not, they haven't spoken up to like whatever the native, blah, blah, whatever it is. What did you say? Like the native, what did you say?
1: Native identity.
0: The native identity.
1: So
0: So it's not like we've knowingly been saying it wrong. They're only now saying, by the way, we actually prefer it if you said Turkiye.
1: Yeah.
0: It's like Caribbean or Caribbean.
1: Right.
0: And I think Caribbean is said like that because it's the accent. If you're saying like the Caribbean.
1: Yeah.
0: Which when we English it, we just say, oh, Caribbean.
1: Right.
0: Yeah.
1: Like when you say Pirates of the Caribbean, you say Pirates of the Caribbean.
0: Yeah. Or like burrito.
1: Yeah.
0: That's some straight American stuff. Burrito. Mm-hmm. That's not the word. It's burrito.
1: Right.
0: But we go burrito.
1: Yeah.
0: Right?
1: You say Mexico, it's Mexico.
0: Same. Well, yes. But I'm just meaning like when you put a little English accent on it, you know?
1: Yeah. Well, they also wanted to distance the nation from the Thanksgiving bird and apparently the negative slang term in English because turkey can also describe a failure or something stupid. So they wanted to distance themselves.
0: You know
1: from
0: what?
1: That.
0: What's three straight strikes in bowling?
1: Turkey.
0: I don't think that's a failure.
1: No, that's great.
0: I think that's a great success. Great success.
1: So that's the, I guess, history on Turkey. Okay.
0: I feel like while we just wasted a radio segment where I was supposed to talk about the transfer portal targets for baseball, which I'm going to do here in a minute, I feel like we did a lot of people a real service. Because I know this from doing this job long enough. None of us lives in a vacuum. None of us lives on an island. If one person's thinking it, other people are thinking it. And the fact that I was like, why are we calling them Turkiye now?
1: Mm-hmm.
0: There are other people who are wondering the same thing. And so I feel like we did a great service to people today to inform people of why Turkey is now Turkiye.
1: We did.
0: And I think what I'm going to do is this week, leading up to the United States against Turkey, is I'm going to get a clip of a Canadian saying A, and every time I say Turkey, we'll play the clip of the A at the end. So I don't say we have a Canadian saying A because I think that would be funnier. And I don't know that we'll ever have an opportunity to talk about Turkey A again on this show. Like, I've been doing this for 16 years. I don't know that we've ever talked about Turkey on this show before. Unless you're talking about the bird, like around Thanksgiving.
1: Right.
0: So the country, we will likely never have this opportunity again. So I'll use it for the next three days, and then we'll be done playing Turkey A, and we'll never talk about him again, and then you'll never have to hear the drop again.
1: Okay.
0: So can you find me a really Canadian drop?
1: I'm already trying to find one.
0: I'm thinking like Terrence and Phillip from South Park.
1: Sorry, I had it in queue, so I didn't hear what you said.
0: I'm thinking Terrence and Phillip from South Park.
1: Okay.
0: Now, a lot of that was like, I'll give you something to cry a boot. They did a lot of the boots. But there's got to be an A in there.
1: Okay.
0: A, just need to isolate the A. And so I'll say Turkey and play the clip of A.
1: Okay.
0: This feels like something we should do in a show production meeting and not workshop
1: not on air. Right.
0: But you know what?
1: I
0: did not anticipate this going this way. And it only went that way because we heard in the top of the hour break the update on Christian Pulisic. And then you all told me that we're playing Turkey A, which I didn't know. I thought we're playing a different country. But either way, I'm here for it. To sing the national anthem loudly and to watch the U.S. whip foreigners. That's why I love international competition. A? How's the search going?
1: It's going good.
0: All right. See if we find something in the break. It's After Further Review brought to you by Rouse's. Hey, if you are going to be watching the U.S. against Turkiye, maybe you're having a little watch party. Got an idea? Pop on into Rouse's, get everything you need. You want some barbecue? Because that's American. You can get it, Rouse's. You want some meat to throw on the grill? Burgers, steaks, get it at Rouse's, because that's American. You want some ice cold beer like Bud Light? 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You'd be winning in your marriage or your relationship. Trust your boy. Just go to Rouse's, the official supermarket of the Saints, Rouse's.com. Rouse's, this feels like home. Okay, any luck on A's? Any luck?
1: Oh. Yeah, I think I got one.
0: Are you?
1: Just need to isolate it real quick.
0: Do you want to do it after the break?
1: Yeah.
0: Okay, all right, so that's what we'll do. We'll break, we'll come back. We'll hear the turkey A, we'll workshop it. And I promise, there's two things I desperately have to get to. I do want to talk about the Saints standout that nobody's talking about. And also, we are going to get to these LSU baseball portal targets. We'll get back on track next. It's AFR.
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0: Gary Allen, live in concert. So I'm just sitting out
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0: All right, the plot thickens. Got a text from my dad during the break. He says, I just got back from Turkey, which is true. He was on a church mission. They went to like Greece and Turkey and all over. He said, I just got back from Turkey. They called themselves Turkey when I was there. I don't know what Turkey A is. I mean, I feel like the Turkey A thing is kind of weird.
1: They just made it up.
0: You said the United Nations approved it. So, like,
1: yeah. They
0: didn't make it up. But I don't think this is, like, a universally accepted thing that this country that we've called Turkey for millennia now all of a sudden is Turkey A. But they want to be Turkey A?
1: Yeah.
0: We'll roll with you got an A?
1: Oh, wait, yes.
0: Okay. Turkey.
2: See?
0: That sounds like No,
1: it's A, but like I just, it's the best I could find. Right, there's not a lot of people saying A on the internet.
0: There's a lot of Canadians that say A. We're going to work on it.
1: Okay.
0: Let's do it. Wait, let's try it again real quick. Turkey.
2: C?
0: That sounds like C.
1: Oh, wait, let me cut out the little front part of it.
0: That sounds like C.
1: Okay, wait. Say it again.
0: Turkey.
2: C?
1: A little better.
0: A little better. We'll work on it.
1: Name a Canadian. I'll look them up.
0: Shania Twain.
1: Do you think she says A?
0: Mike Myers. Jim Carrey. I know a lot. There's tons of famous Canadians.
1: Yeah.
0: Tons of famous Canadians.
1: Okay.
0: Seal.
1: Love him.
0: Actually, I don't know that he's Canadian.
1: I don't think he's Canadian.
0: You just played that.
1: Yeah. Okay.
0: All right. Baseball transfer portal. LSU's got 6 additions. One of the top portal classes in America. And they have gone like upper crust, right? They're not, we've been over this, they're not going for depth or numbers. They're going for top tier guys. Bino Waters, Jason Walks, they've done Dawson Park, Landon Hood. They've been awesome so far. Cade Curlin. And there's a few more names worth keeping an eye on. Pete Nakos is reporting that Oregon outfielder Angel Laya is one of the top ranked players left on the board. And he is one of the schools, or LSU is one of the schools in the mix for his recruitment. Got 2 years of eligibility remaining, just finished up his freshman season at Oregon, and had a nice freshman season in 2026 this year. So wherever he lands, he'll have 2 years of eligibility remaining as a freshman at 296, 14 homers. So an outfielder can hit for average and for power. We'll see. As of now, Waters, Walks, that's 2 of your outfield spots. You know, you got William Patrick coming back, but if you were able to add someone like Laya, who's one of the top remaining portal targets, you'd certainly do it. But absolutely the target for LSU right now is arms. You are losing cumulatively over 300 innings pitched out of your bullpen with guys that are either out of eligibility, have transferred out, or are going pro or expected to go pro, like Devin Sheeran, Gavin Guidry, obviously Zach Cowan's out of eligibility, Grant Fontenot. So they need arms. 2 names to keep an eye on. One I've already shared with you, a lefty and a righty. The righty we've already talked about. The righty is Thomas Allen from Louisiana Tech. And he's a guy that sits mid-90s, runs it up to 97, 98, really talented arm who's considering LSU, Ole Miss, Oklahoma, and Arkansas. As I understand it, Oklahoma might have a slight lead, but LSU is firmly in the mix there for the guy who just spent this past year at Louisiana Tech. The other is a name I got over the weekend, and it's a lefty from Michigan. His name is Shane Brenham. So Brenham just finished his freshman season at Michigan. He's a lefty, 6'1", 181, and has 2 years of eligibility remaining. So he will not be a draft-eligible sophomore next year. So he's got, wherever he goes, 2 years of eligibility. He's very likely a guy, as I understand it, that if he lands at LSU, would be a reliever in 2027 with an eye on being a left-handed member of the rotation in 2028 before he's off to the MLB draft. This past year at Michigan, a 3.88 ERA. He made 18 appearances, started 10 times through 65 innings. Now, he struck out 61 with 35 walks. Now, that is the concern.

0: Interesting number. 35 walks in 65 innings pitched, but strikeout stuff and not afraid to run it in on you from the left side. And right now, this staff certainly needs to add left-handed arms. You're going to return Cooper Williams. You've got Plog coming back. Lockenmeyer. That's only three. Now, Braxton Beatty, the freshman who late last week announced he was foregoing the MLB draft and will come to campus. That gives you a fourth left-handed arm. If you could add someone who's got 65 innings pitched in the Big Ten as another competent, experienced lefty, you'd love that. So that's one worth keeping an eye on that I was told is going to visit LSU this week. So another name, Shane Brenham, a lefty worth a reliever worth keeping an eye on for this coming season. All right, it's After Further Review. 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All right, it's After Further Review. Thanks for hanging out with us here. Remember, you can always email us, tweet us, or text us in the 225-396-4400, 396-4400, 396-4400 is where you can get us. Let's see. I got a text from Ben on the show text line. He says, my wife, Suna, is first generation Turkish.
1: Okay.
0: She is baffled why they are saying Turkey A.
1: Okay.
0: I mean, I feel like
1: No, I'm going to believe the firsthand Turkish accounts.
0: Yeah.
1: I'm not going to believe Google.
0: I mean, my dad was just there, said nobody said Turkey A. So here we have a Turkish woman, first generation Turkish woman, saying doesn't understand the Turkey A thing.
1: Feels a little pretentious now, huh? Like on Turkey's part?
0: Yeah. I mean, look, as someone who has had his name mispronounced his entire life, I'm very respectful of, like, being accurate. Something we do, Alonzo, we call guests on the show. We'll always ask, get a pronunciation. Mm-hmm. If we're not sure of how to say the person's name, I want to say their name correctly on air. Because I've done a million interviews on other people's shows, and they call, hey, well, glad to welcome aboard, great local radio talker, Baton Rouge, Matt Muscana. I'm like, you've never heard my show ever. You've never listened to a thing. Just have a modicum of pride and call a thing by its name. Ask someone how to pronounce their name. You know what I mean? And if Turkey wants to go by Turkey A, I'm just a little confused by it.
1: Like, I'll call you that if you want, but why?
0: Yeah.
1: And why now?
0: Why now? Mason Lee said, tell Alondra to look up the South Park episode, Canada on Strike. Plenty of Canadian content that will work there.
1: Someone sent me another one that I think I found.
0: Is it South Park?
1: No. It was Doug and Bob McKenzie. Brain texted us, and then people were sending it on the ESPN text line.
0: Okay, you can text the station, by the way, as well. Thank you, Elijah. 499-1045. You have that open?
1: Mm-hmm.
0: Okay. You want to shout out someone who gave it to you?
1: Did they give you a name? Say their name, no. Okay.
0: You think we're nearing in on this?
1: I think so.
0: Do you have one? Can you play it?
1: No, I need to cut it.
0: Okay.
1: Yeah, but we can play it after this.
0: All right, let me do this. We are a little more than half an hour away from first pitch. North Carolina and Oklahoma for the National Championship in College Baseball. Jimmy's here in 15 minutes for Otter Locks. See if he's got a pick on this ball game tonight. Jimmy had a rough week last week. My guy was like 0-9-1 on Otter Locks to end the week. Look, Otters won tons. And everybody, look, there's ebbs and flows. It's part of, you go to sports bet, you're going to live that. Strikes and gutters. Last week, not great. Let's get back on the horse this week and knock it out of the park. We'll get to Otter Locks in 15 minutes. Quick break. 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When we come back, I do want to get to this. So I found this fascinating. One Saints standout from offseason work we are not talking enough about. We'll get to it next on AFR.
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0: It is 89 degrees at 5:30 in the afternoon. Y'all, get used to it. We all know we live here. The relentless heat is here. 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
5: 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The New Orleans Saints have wrapped up their offseason work. Training camp will begin July 27th. So, got about a month and a half to go whatever they're going to do. Take a vacation, enjoy family, work out, get prepped for the season, all that stuff. It was interesting that after the month-long OTAs and mandatory minicamp, we spent so much of this offseason discussing some of the offensive weapons for this team. Justifiably so. But we might have missed the biggest one. It was interesting because ESPN.com had all their NFL Nation reporters list the biggest standout of the offseason work. And Kat Terrell, who covers the Saints, listed a receiver, just not the receiver any of us have been talking about. She listed Bryce Lance. And the write-up is, the fourth-round pick got his time to shine during minicamp with Chris Olave and Jordan Tyson limited, and a number of the other wideouts hurt. Lance made it count during the 7-on-7s and 11-on-11 periods, working out with both the first and second-team quarterbacks. He scored a touchdown 11-on-11 red zone work on a pass from Spencer Rattler on the final day of minicamp, and also had a touchdown from Tyler Shuck in 7-on-7s that day. Lance might not get as many reps when the other receivers get healthy, but it's a positive start for the rookie. Yo, we spent so much of this offseason discussing Chris Olave's contract, Jordan Tyson's hamstring, Jalen Polk's return after missing all of last year when the Saints traded for him while he was injured. And we might have missed one of the biggest stories altogether here with Bryce Lance. Like, let me give you a quick reminder about Lance. Saints used a fourth-round pick on him, receiver out of North Dakota State. After the draft and the post-draft press conference, this is what Mickey Loomis said about Bryce Lance.
6: We're adding talent to the room. We're adding a developmental 6'3", 4'4", player that played it. He didn't play at a Power Four conference. He played, for North Dakota State. And so there's probably some development that we need to do there.
5: I think that might be underselling it a bit, because Lance is 6'3", but he's at the combine, he was 6'3" and 3/8". So he's actually taller than 6'3". He's 209 pounds. And remember, a year ago, what did the Saints receiving group lack?
7: Size.
5: Olave, Cooks, Shaheed, they're all the same dude. They're all 5'10", 5'11", short, small, diminutive guys. They traded for Devon Vele, but he did nothing the first half of the season, finally started to break through, then got hurt. And Lance was a big play machine the last 2 years at North Dakota State. I get it, North Dakota State. But in 2024, he had 17 touchdowns. And then this year, 2025, he averaged 21.2 yards per reception. Mickey Loomis said he was a 4-4 guy. No, he wasn't. He was a 4-3-4 guy at the combine. Laser timed at the combine, 4-3-4 in the 40. At 6'3", 210 pounds. Dude can fly. And just a big play waiting to happen. The bottom line is, when I look

0: at the New Orleans Saints offense, what they've surrounded Tyler Shuck with now, weapons. Let me give you some context. The Saints wrapped up the 2025 season, week 18 against Atlanta. Here's the list of the players that caught a pass in that game. Week 18, Saints, Falcons. This is the list of players that caught a pass in that football game. Juwan Johnson, Dante Pettis, Audric Estime, Kevin Austin Jr., Taysom Hill, Ronnie Bell, Samori Toure. That's the list. Y'all. Seven players. The only guy on that list who's going to be on the team this year is Juwan Johnson. I mean, you were trying to make a run late season with that. Now, Chris Olave, Jordan Tyson, Jalen Polk, then Devon Vele, then Bryce Lance. Oh, by the way, you've got Juwan Johnson back, and you've added Noah Fant, and you've got Travis Etienne, and maybe Alvin Kamara, we'll see, who's, you know, made a habit of catching 80 passes a year in his career when he's been healthy. All that to say, man, to think they actually had a pulse offensively with Tyler Shuck late in the season, with that collection of who? Catching passes? And now, Olave and a top 10 pick in Tyson and a former first-round pick in Polk, who you're not asking to be your number one, and Vele, who's a big body guy who started to produce for you last year before he got injured. And oh, by the way, is the 6'3", 210-pound big play waiting to happen who runs 4.34. Feels a little different than tossing the ball around Ronnie Bell and Samori Toure like they did in Week 18 last year. Yo, I'm not a sunshine pumper. You listen to this show long enough, you know that about me. Some of you accuse me of being too far the other way, being too negative in my attempt to try to be fair. I watched Tyler Shuck show the it factor. It's the intangible thing that you can't define, so I don't love to do that, but I think we all know what that means. Game-winning drives, tough throws in traffic, all that stuff. And that was with Dante Pettis and Kevin Austin and a broken down Taysom Hill and Ronnie Bell and Samori Toure. And now you're going to give that guy Eric McCoy back, David Edwards at left guard. You draft a top 10 receiver. Like, yeah, there's real reason for optimism, especially in a bad division. Excited to see it, man. It may blow up. It may not work. He may be a second-year quarterback that doesn't take the next step. We'll see. But it won't be because they didn't give him weapons. And Bryce Lance is certainly one of them we're probably not talking enough about. All right, it's After Further Review. 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You know, y'all, last week, unfortunately, you know, we had the first name storm come through and certainly did some damage in a lot of spots. 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All right, first pitch, Oklahoma and North Carolina for the national championship, about 19 minutes away. First pitch may come a few minutes after that, so the TV broadcast will begin in 19 minutes. But the Sooners and the Tar Heels for the national champion. As it sits right now, North Carolina, a minus 154 favorite, Oklahoma, a plus 120 underdog. Of course, Sooners won game one, Tar Heels won game two on Sunday. The deciding game three is here tonight at Omaha at the Schwab. Will Oklahoma win their first national championship since 1994? Will North Carolina win their program's first ever national championship? They've been to Omaha a dozen times. They've never won the last game. Could that change tonight? We'll find out here in a few short hours. Jimmy will be here for Otto Locks. I do like Oklahoma. I very much believe North Carolina is the better team. I think when you get into a postseason like this, I tend to go with the hotter team. And that, undeniably, I think, has been Oklahoma. So I think the Sooners will get it done tonight. I am pulling, though, for North Carolina. I am not a root for the SEC guy. Oklahoma winning a championship does nothing for LSU. So put on the Tar Heel blue and hope the Heels get it done. But hopefully it's a good baseball game. We'll see how it rolls tonight. All right, we're going to knock out a final break of the show. We'll come back. Jimmy will be here for Otter Locks. We'll wrap up the show next, find out what we're betting on when Jimmy's here. Stick around. It's AFR.
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0: 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It's time for Otter Locks.
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3: I think it's safe to say that I won the bet.
0: Yo, Otter, what up?
4: What's up, Matt? Apologize about last week. That was that was our worst week in a while. Personally, my worst week of the year.
0: Said it. So. Listen, if you're on the betting bus, strikes and gutters, man, you're going to have those. But you got to be willing to persevere through a run like that because you know the wins are coming.
4: Yeah. Sounds good to me. So, and maybe, you know, off day on the air, but a solid day yesterday. So maybe we're getting back on track.
0: All right.
4: Let's give it a shot tonight. Start off. This is a compliment to Max, the soccer guru.
0: Okay. So,
4: over 2.5 Norway Senegal tonight. Senegal is very aggressive, not great defense, he says. And I even know this. Manchester City's Haaland is the best player in the country. Big blonde guy. He's bigger, stronger, faster than everybody on the damn field. You can see that. Over 2.5 total goals, the over-under in Norway Senegal tonight. I failed to pick on the college game.
0: Okay.
4: We like Oklahoma. Like Oklahoma in the series before it started. Staying with that, still getting the plus money tonight. They do have a starting pitching advantage. The North Carolina starters over a 70 ERA, almost a 2 whip. I mean, anything over 1.3 is not really good. And then they also pitched their star, the high school senior who turned freshman, skipped a year, and pitched 65 pitches last night. So they say he's still available. Man, yeah. I mean, really, an inning, maybe two, you know how it goes. The pitch count police will be out on him if he throws tonight. But we like Oklahoma, and I do like the under. I'm betting a par. So 9.5. It's still the unders have been more profitable than the overs for this. Not as drastic with a lot of wind blowing out, but we're going to go under 9.5 in Oklahoma. So the dog in that one.
0: Okay.
4: Yankees are underway. We got them already. -130 on the road. And then we're going to take Milwaukee. Well, Brady Singer, speaking of College World Series, it's been a rough year for him. I mean, we're talking about this college kid who's got a rough whip. Brady Singer's got a worse one. It's almost 2. Mm. And he wiggled his way out of a lot of trouble. The Reds were 0-15 before his start last time. He finally got a win. That's not going to happen tonight. We've got the Brewers. They are really, really good. -1.5 on the road. And the Cubs, Mets, they might be rained out. We had the Cubs earlier today.
0: Okay.
4: Small favorite on the road. Great pitching matchup. Their lineup starting to show a little signs, but waking up as well. But I'm not sure. That might be postponed.
0: I don't see it on the board right now, Otter.
4: If they took it off the board, then it's BPD.
0: Okay. All right. So in the college game, Oklahoma and the under. In the World Cup tonight, Norway, Senegal over 2.5 goals. And then in Major League Baseball, the Yankees on the money line and the Brewers on the run line laying the 1.5, which is coming back at +$1 right there.
4: Are the Yankees underway yet?
0: They are. Yankees are up 1-0.
4: Okay, good.
0: A good start. Yep, good start for the Yankees already.
4: Come on, man. Small ball. Small victory.
0: Where are you tomorrow?
4: We're at Dozy Place on Government Street in the heart of Mid-City.
0: Awesome, awesome spot. All right, good luck tonight, Otter. Thank you.
4: All right, good luck.
0: All right, man. It's after further review. Oh, by the way, Jimmy, of course, is a Williamson Eye Center patient, as we mentioned many times, as am I. But we had two very different refractive issues. See, I'm nearsighted. Could barely see my hand in front of my face. So I had LASIK nearly 8 years ago. Still to this day, almost 44 years old, seeing 20/20. Jimmy needed a custom lens replacement. I mean, he was the one grabbing the readers and needing the flashlight to look at the menu in the dark restaurant. 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All right, it's been a really good show. Eddie Radosovich was here in hour one. Sooner Scoop previewed the national championship game. Jake Madison was here. If you missed it last hour, tomorrow's the NBA draft. Pels sounds like they're working really hard to trade back into the top 10. Ament, the big forward, stretch four from Tennessee, looks like he's the target for New Orleans. We'll see if they're able to get a deal done. We'll certainly preview that tomorrow on the day of the NBA draft. Had a lot of Saints talk today as well, and LSU got a three-star commit. They flipped from Houston over the weekend, a big receiver out of North Louisiana. If you missed anything, AFR On Demand presented by Breck Golf. 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Okay, one more order of business to go before we get out of here, Alondra. We know that Turkey apparently has changed their name to Turkey A, mm-hmm. although that is
5: questionable.
0: It's being disputed.
5: Yeah.
0: By native
5: Turkish?
0: Turks.
5: Yeah.
0: Yes, by native Turks. But if we are going to say Turkey A, mm-hmm. I want to use a Canadian A. Turkey mm-hmm. A? You know, like they say in Canada?
5: Yeah.
0: A? Oh, A? And a boot?
5: Yeah.
0: So I want to say Turkey. We'll have a drop for the A. And after Thursday, we'll never have a chance to talk about this again because we'll never talk about Turkey ever again.
5: Ever.
0: Unless if the U.S. plays them in soccer again in 4 years.
5: Yeah.
0: Okay, so you grabbed a few. Is there just one or do you have
5: There's
0: multiple?
5: There's just one. Like, I don't think they're going to work.
0: Well, let's try it. The U.S. is playing Turkey. Oh, I kind of like
5: that. That's actually better than the other one.
0: I mean, it's a millisecond of a drop. I mean,
5: that's why I don't think it works.
0: Well, no, but that's why. But what it's just saying, A. It's not going to be anything like long and drawn out.
5: Right.
0: So you just have to be quick on the trigger. Okay. Do we know the line between the U.S. and Turkey? I mean. I think it kind of works.
5: Oh, wait, wrong one. Sorry.
0: That's good.
5: Yeah.
0: Are the U.S., because you have to say are the U.S., not uh-huh. is the U.S.
5: Right.
0: Are the U.S. favored against Turkey? I think we got a winner. I mean, unless we got a better option somewhere along the way, if someone wants to pass it along, write down on the sheet of paper, slide it to us, or text us or emails. All right, it's going to do it for us. We're getting on down the road. Alondra, Pauly, thanks. Y'all have a great night. See you tomorrow, 3.
1: AFR.
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11: And a good Monday to you. Hello there. How's it going? Heath Klein in for Chuck today. You probably figure that out pretty quick. I would imagine that I am clearly not Chuck Oliver. Hopefully we'll have him back in the big chair tomorrow. A little too much fun this weekend for Chuck, maybe. I don't know. I'm kidding. I have no idea what he was up to. But whatever it was, he was not able to be here today, and so hopefully we'll have him back tomorrow. What I can tell you is that what is always here, what will be here, whether Chuck's here, whether I'm here, whether either one of us is here, someone will always be here talking 2 hours of college football for you every single day, Monday through Friday, 52 weeks a year. And we appreciate those of you who make the time to find us right here on the Chuck Oliver Show. Coming up later on today, we will be talking to Shane Matthews. Shane Matthews is Florida's color guy and, of course, star quarterback under Steve Spurrier. Also hosts a regular program called Pot Up with Matthews in the Morning. I want to talk to Shane specifically because Shane is a guy who is very opinionated, particularly when it comes to offensive football. And

he and a crew of Gator players from the famous eras of UF football got together and were hanging out with John Sumrall, sent out a picture. And so I'm curious just to get his take on both Sumrall the guy and then also what he thinks of this offense, because Shane Matthews, even at times where the offense has been somewhat successful, has let it be known, yeah, I don't like this so much. And so I'm curious when he looks at what he's seen from Aaron Filo and potentially Tremel Jones as quarterback, and when you look at what Buster Faulkner does, like, what does he think when he looks at that? Because he's a guy who knows a little bit about offense. So we'll talk to Shane Matthews about that and about just his impressions of how John Sumrall has taken the lead of the program. That's coming up in a bit. Auburn is on a recruiting heater. We'll talk about that with Brian Matthews in a bit as well. And then Ryan Callahan from Go Vol is going to join us later on in the program to find out what's going on with Tennessee on the recruiting trail. Because right now that's where most of the action is in recruiting. Look, I suppose I'll have to deal with a little bit later on the ongoing battles in D.C. and the courts, but that's not what we dig here. It's really not. And so didn't want to lead with that today. But I wasn't sure what to lead with, because this isn't exactly a secret here. We're at a point in the calendar where things get quieter. They're about to get really, really loud. 15 days from now, coaches will be on the stage for the first of the media days. It's Big 12 media days in Frisco, Texas. 15 days from now, we've got coaches, we've got players, we've got football. Big 12, then the next week's ACC, then it's SEC, then it's Big 10. Each conference has a week there where they're doing their thing in the month of July, and by the time they all wrap up, it's basically time to practice. So this is this one little window where they say, all right, no more official visits. Kids can still obviously announce whatever they want, but no more official visits. And unless somebody does something wrong, no big news likely in the two-week window that would be anything that affects on-field. And everything's just kind of quiet for a little bit. And so I said, what's the lead? And then I realized there's something going on that without it going on, I would not have caught on to this. And maybe you already had. And if you have, hey, that's great. But what has gotten my attention over the last couple of weeks is the World Cup. Not the games themselves or the matches, if you're somebody who's a soccer sophisticate. Not those. It's that I had not really fully understood how much more DNA soccer fan bases share with college football. I hadn't realized how much significant DNA they share. Now, I will just, cards on the table here about soccer. I'm not a soccer fan. It's just, I'm not hostile to it. I'm not one of these people who rips it, but it's just not my thing. And it's not that I never gave it a chance, because when I was a kid, there was a time when I was young where I thought that soccer and American football were basically the same level of importance. I grew up in Tampa, and we had, in the late 70s and on into the 80s, the NASL, the North American Soccer League. And the NASL played in the same stadium as the Tampa Bay Buccaneers, and it filled it just like the Tampa Bay Buccaneers. Like, we had huge crowds to watch the Tampa Bay Rowdies play NASL soccer. And I knew all the teams, and I knew star players on the teams. I mean, I knew a lot about those soccer teams, because to me, as a 10-year-old kid, you know, hey, we play the Chicago Bears, we play the Chicago Sting. You know, this is what you do. Now, I did think it was interesting. There were some cities that I had never heard of before the NASL that I would have never heard of, maybe if not for the NASL, till way later in life. You know, the Rochester Lancers, the Tulsa Roughnecks, the Vancouver Whitecaps. Like, these were kind of exotic cities because we didn't have those cities in the NFL. The Toronto Blizzard, wow, they're from Canada? Wow, that's cool. We didn't have those cities in the NFL. So there was some of that. But mostly, it was, to me, it was about the same. We went to the same stadium, we watched, and we cheered for our team. The big difference, though, was obvious. When you went to NFL games, even if it was the Tampa Bay Buccaneers in the 80s, the famously, notoriously awful Tampa Bay Buccaneers for almost all of their early existence, there was still a lot going on. Whereas I remember going to a Fort Lauderdale Strikers Tampa Bay Rowdies game, a buddy of mine and

0: I decided we needed to tear up some Coke cups to make confetti to throw when somebody scored. So we tore up a couple of cups. We had the confetti ready, except for the only goal that got scored, the whole game got scored while we were tearing up the cups. So we never actually got to throw any confetti because we were distracted by our making confetti and missed the one goal. And this is back before you had video boards where you could just see the, you know, whatever. If you missed something, just look at the video board. No. This is the 80s. What you would see would be a cigarette ad on one side and maybe a Coke ad on the other. So that's where I think it came down for a lot of people was, I'm an American. Give me scoring. Give me offense. Give me excitement. Soccer didn't necessarily do that as much. But had the NASL never gone away, maybe I would have stayed a big, passionate soccer fan. But around the time, 84 or so, the NASL basically came unglued. And some of the teams tried to play indoor soccer for a while. Like, there were still variations of soccer in this country. But not until MLS, many, many years later, did somebody try to really put together a true outdoor American soccer league. And by that time, I think I was in college when the MLS came around. By that time, my fandom was already booked. Like, there's only so many hours you can spend watching stuff, which is why I'm also amazed that so many people have found a European team to root for. I don't begrudge any of you. If you're listening to me right now and you're a passionate Arsenal fan or, you know, whoever, that's great. Enjoy. I am not one of these people who, there's a guy I know who used to call soccer communist kickball. I'm not one of these people who looks to dunk on soccer or mock it or anything else. There's nothing wrong with soccer. I just, between college football, college basketball, pro football, pro basketball, baseball, hockey, to some extent golf, to some extent auto racing, like, at some point you can't follow everything, and you certainly can't be emotionally involved in everything. And so I just, nothing has ever happened that made me say, suddenly I got to act like I'm going to really care one way or the other, whether the Cherries from Bournemouth were able to defeat the guys from Leeds. It's just not in me. If it is in you, bless you, nothing wrong with that. But what have we seen with the USA's fans and now the world's fans coming together here in this country for the World Cup? USA is all fired up about our team. Yeah, go America. And so are all these fans that are coming in from overseas for their teams. But whereas USA fans, wherever the game is, we're just kind of used to, yeah, of course, we have these big, huge honking stadiums. And now you go in, it's LA, it's Seattle, it's wherever. Let's go root for the team. Folks from overseas are coming in here and they're saying, my Lord, what are these stadiums? These aren't what soccer stadiums look like. We've got these little, you know, smaller pitches that fit in with the neighborhood, and they don't have these massive parking lots around them for tailgating and all this stuff. How in the world do you folks have so many stadiums all over the country, and not just the pro stadiums? There's a guy named Freddie who has become sort of the mascot for all international tourists who are here. And it's been kind of crazy seeing, it starts just as a guy posting about his experience about, you know, hey, I'm in America and I'm going traveling around and following the German team. And somehow he's gotten adopted as like the guy. And so by the end of things, who knows, it looks like he's going to wind up getting invited to meet the president. I'm not joking about that. Like, the White House has apparently been in contact. And so if their schedules work out, like, it sounds like he's going to eventually meet the president as a dude who just came here as a German tourist, watching his soccer team and sending out some pictures. But even as he's gone around the country and been impressed by a lot of things, one of the things that got his attention the most was going to Auburn for that game at Jordan-Hare. And he's saying, there's an eagle in the stadium. They went before that to Texas A&M. He didn't go to that, but the Argentinian team went to Texas A&M. And all these folks that are coming are saying, wow, this is great. This is amazing. Look at these stadiums. Can't believe it. I realize that's the DNA, the shared DNA between how these people are about their soccer teams. In this case, it's their national team. But It's just the same when they're talking about their team. Listen to somebody talk about what it's like to go to Old Trafford and watch their team play, or some of these other pitches, because again, they're pitches over there. The way that they talk about the experience, the chants, the music going into the game and everything else, it's got so much more in common with American college football fans than it does with, say, NFL fans. Like, if you took a fan who is a fan of Manchester United and their sports culture and what they do is Manchester United, and you brought them over to this country and you took them to an Alabama game and then the next day to a Jacksonville Jaguars game, which one do you think would feel more to them like a natural cultural fit? Same region of the country, good sized stadiums, same basic core game, not to the point where if you're a European and you don't know football, American style, you're not going to say, well, I appreciate the NFL more because of the elite athletes. No. Same basic product to that guy. I guarantee you he would feel more naturally aligned with the experience he's going to get in Tuscaloosa than Jacksonville or South Florida or wherever. And I just hadn't really thought about it, because there are so many people who I think, as Southern football fans, are probably less likely, particularly older fans, less likely to be into European soccer. And if anything, maybe even more likely to, like that one guy I talked about, call it commie kickball or some kind of mock it. But in the end, this is like the scene in every bad movie, every bad horror, or not horror movie, every bad action movie, where right before the villain explains his whole plot to the hero while he works to get out of the trap, he does the whole, you and me are not so different speech. That's what this is. American college football fans and fanatical overseas soccer fans, you and me, we're the same. I didn't get it before. Watching them over here, watching how they do things, watching their reactions to our stadiums, and knowing that some of these games that are being played, I understand why the games have to be played in big American cities and big NFL stadiums. I understand it, because for lodging and other things, it wouldn't be feasible to host these games on college campuses. It wouldn't. But if they were there, they'd actually fit a lot better. And I admit it, I hadn't put it together at all until the World Cup. And over these last 2 to 3 weeks, I'm realizing, wow, a lot more in common than I ever would have guessed. Hey, it is the Chuck Oliver Show, hanging out here on a Monday. Glad you could be here with us again. We'll talk some Florida football with Shane Matthews in about 15 minutes. Keep it right here.
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3: Show on a Monday. Heath hanging out with you in for Chuck today. 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If you like what you hear from them, find them interesting, say I'd like to see more of their content, you can always click on their handle and follow them. But if you just want to know what's going on in any given day, Chuck Oliver Show is the place to follow and be able to know what's up. You can also shoot thoughts there if you want, or if you want to get to me directly. Chuck is not a social media type, just not his thing. I don't exactly live on social media, but I check it a lot more than Chuck, so you can get it to me. Heath Radio, H-E-A-T-H Radio, all just one glob word, if you would like to follow or communicate with me that way, or look at my Instagram and see what I've done on vacation. You name it, it's up to you. But again, Chuck Oliver Show for the show, Heath Radio for me specifically. Shane Matthews joins us on Florida in about 10 minutes. Before then, though, I am fascinated how little it seems like certain people understand the business they are in and what matters to their fans. I don't know if you had a chance to see this or not, but over the weekend, with great fanfare, the folks at Nebraska released their new uniforms. And there's a tweet that they sent out that says, "Every stitch tells our story. The next chapter starts now." And there's this whole big video, you know, shots of barns and planes and things like that. And just old clips of Nebraska football back in the day, back when things were great. And it's all building towards the idea of, hey, look, we've got new uniforms. Isn't this exciting? And I am not someone who obsesses over uniforms. There are some people I know who can tell you every single thing about their school's uniform, some version of like, oh, no, we never win when we wear this jersey. Or, oh, I can't believe they're wearing the blue pants. You should never wear the blue pants. Unless you wear something gratuitously, idiotically ugly, I really don't much care about your uniforms. Some uniforms look really sharp. And there's some programs that historically through the years, I think, have just looked better than other programs. But in the end, whatever you're wearing, if it's something like, oh, there's stripes on the shoulders now. Okay, whatever. It's fine. Again, no problem if it's your thing. It's just not something I really notice very much one way or the other, except for when you've had Adidas in particular famously put some schools in just clown outfits. And Under Armour with Maryland in particular, some of the half the helmet is one thing, half the helmet's the other. The uniform is the loudest thing possible. It's like, no. This is not great. And there was this trend for a while where it was always, oh, the kids like it though. And my question was, is there evidence the kids like it? Like, do we have proof the kids like it? Or are we just assuming that the kids like it? Because you remember when Florida, they had them wear these uniforms that were supposed to in some way simulate gator skin, like the printing pattern was supposed to look like gator skin. And it was ugly. It's kind of hard to see the numbers, and nothing about it made me think, boy, I bet the kids are going to come pouring into Gainesville now because of these uniforms. Like, kids do like cool new gear. That is true. But that doesn't inherently mean all new gear is true. It's not the same thing. Kids do love new gear, but all new gear is not cool.

0: Anyway, Nebraska puts out this video, and they have this, like, fashion show, you know, different players run around on stage and clapping and jumping up and down and everything else. And some fans just react to the uniforms by saying, you know, okay, looks fine, I guess, or I don't like it. But this was a lot more common of an answer. You can wear pajamas and we won't care. Just win. All we want are wins. Just win. Win. Nothing else matters. And that over and over and over, variations of that, says, you know, again, some people are doing the fashion critique, you know. Some is like, oh, I don't know, I like the stripes better. But here's one from Kelvin of the Rocks. I don't care if the uniforms are pink and yellow with lace. Just win some games. This is the big hyped up announcement. More uniforms. We want to win. Over and over. And again, some people rip in the uniforms. Some people like in the uniforms. But over and over, the resounding theme is we don't care about your uniforms. Wear chaps if you want to. Dress like Prince on the Video Music Awards. Just win some football games, please. It's Nebraska. It's a place that at one point won 2.5 national championships in the span of 4 years. And between the 70s and the 90s was as consistently excellent a program as just about anybody out there. They joined the Big Ten. Things have never really been right since they joined the Big Ten. And some of this cannot be undone. The things that allowed Nebraska to succeed, like getting players from LA and from Florida and from Jersey, and getting players in some cases because they were playing a scheme that was different than a lot of college football. And so a Tommy Frazier was not going to play quarterback for any of the Florida teams, but he absolutely could play quarterback and do it at a super high level. For Nebraska, some of the conditions that allowed that Nebraska greatness are never coming back, whether it's Matt Rhule as the coach or any other guy you name. Saban takes over a year from now. It's still never coming back to what it was. But that doesn't mean it has to settle for being what it's been. There's no reason they can't be at least what Iowa's been, and Iowa is consistently at least a bowl team and occasionally rises up and is a little more. And until they get that, tell them, new unis! Not going to get it done.
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0: Chuck Oliver Show here on a Monday. Heath in for Chuck today. It's funny how things work out sometimes, because when I had originally booked our next guest, Shane Matthews, I had not expected to be the one to get to talk to him, but I definitely wanted us to talk to him because anytime's a good time to talk some offense with Shane in particular. But then he sent out a picture late last week. I said, you know what? We haven't really gotten this perspective yet. And so I want to do that. And so joining us is our Truist reporter on the University of Florida right now, former quarterback and current member of the football play-by-play crew, is the color analyst as well as the host of Pod Up with Matthews in the Morning. It is Shane Matthews. Shane, how are you, man?
20: I'm good, Heath. How you doing, bud?
0: I'm doing all right. So you sent out a picture that definitely got people's attention. It's John Sumrall in the middle, and then it's a collection of five of you around him, including you, including Chris Doering, Ernest Graham, and some other guys like Kewan Ratliff there. It was interesting just because I thought about it, and I couldn't remember seeing anything like this from the last administration or even really from the Mullen years so much. And so I wanted to get your perspective on it. Just what, as somebody who obviously is getting to hang a little bit with John Sumrall, what was the story of how this came together, and what were your takeaways?
20: Well, obviously I've met Coach Sumrall several times since he's become our head coach, but he just asked some of us former players, and it was basically the Spurrier guys. Kewan Ratliff kind of ran into the Zook era a little bit, but he just wanted us to come speak to the players. They asked a few questions. Mike Peterson was kind of the moderator, and he's still kind of on the staff there, former Spurrier player. And we just kind of told him what, you know, what our careers were like at Florida, you know, kind of back in the heyday under Coach Spurrier. And it was really great. You know, I think the world of John Sumrall. You know, obviously hasn't coached a game here, but he's won everywhere he's been. He's just one of the guys. He's easy to talk with. He's really gone around to all the different media people, media outlets in the state of Florida, reached out to them, just kind of, he's just a normal guy. Has great energy. I think he's hired a tremendous staff. So I think the Gator Nation is cautiously optimistic for this year.
0: It's interesting you say that, because look, nobody will say anything bad about Billy Napier, the person, but it did feel like, for whatever reason, maybe Billy Napier, the presence, the public figure, was not necessarily the right fit culturally for that job, for whatever reasons. That just from the outside is how it seemed like maybe it just wasn't what he was used to, and it just didn't seem like it quite worked. If he'd won games, nobody would care. He didn't win enough games. That's why he's not there. But this just on paper from the outside.

0: side, boy, it just feels like a lot more natural fit.
1: It does. You know, the thing I like about John Sumrall the most is it's not a whole lot of coach speak, right? He just kind of says what's on his mind. I mean, he came out of spring practice and said, if the Gators want to be as good as we think we can be on offense, offensive line better get better over the summer. You know, you don't hear many coaches say that, but and he expects to win now. And I think that's what he has a lot of coach spur by just saying what's on his mind. He kind of has that mindset of Urban Meyer. You know, a lot of people compared him to Urban. Time will tell. But, boy, he's pushed all the right buttons so far.
0: Yeah, it really is interesting because you see what Lane Kiffin is doing over at LSU, where Lane has been kind of trying to tamp down the expectations a little bit, just say, hey, you know, this isn't just a one-year project. He hasn't been saying we're not going to win, but he's been trying to cool things off a little bit. And you mentioned it, for a guy who did not take over a winning situation, Sumrall has pretty much put him on the table right away and just said, yeah, I expect to win. I expect to win right now.
1: Well, I think he knows what the Florida fan base has been through for quite some time. I mean, we've had some ups and downs and had some good years under Dan Mullen, but the last few years hasn't been the so-called standard. And he knows the kind of athletes you can get at the University of Florida. But the bottom line is you got to go out and win games. And whatever that takes, they got to find. And I think he's hired a tremendous staff. That's what's excited me the most, especially on the offensive side of the ball. But we'll have to wait and see. But I think they have some pieces that they can surprise some people this year.
0: Shane Matthews with us here on the Chuck Oliver Show, looking at Florida. So let's talk about that offensive scheme. Obviously, you understand it as well as anybody when it comes to offensive football. When you look at what they did at Georgia Tech, when you look at what you have seen about, you know, whatever things they might be doing differently with the kind of personnel they have in Gainesville versus what they had in Atlanta, what excites you about it?
1: Well, Buster Faulkner excites me. I think he's a tremendous play caller. Obviously, you know, he had a lot to do with Stetson Bennett and their back-to-back title run at Georgia. You saw what he did with Haynes King and at Georgia Tech. Obviously, they were more run-heavy with Haynes King. I don't think you'll see that at Florida. I think you'll see a few quarterback runs called here and there, but he wants to throw the football. And he's got some dudes. I tell you, our wide receiver room is as good as I've ever seen at Florida. I love the backfield. The running back room is loaded. It's going to come down to whoever wins the quarterback battle between Aaron Follow and Tremaile Jones. All they got to do is be a point guard, distribute the ball, be accurate with it, know where to go with it. And I saw that a lot in the spring, and that's what excites me because I think Buster, he can dial up plays, but the electric playmakers they have is very exciting.
0: Yeah, looking at what Philo, in the times we got to see him in Atlanta, the word always was, boy, that's the guy Faulkner wants to run his scheme. Like Haynes King, the leadership, the toughness, there were a lot of good qualities there. But the word quietly was, as excited as they were for what they were doing with King, the word was, boy, wait till you get to see it when Philo runs it, that's when Faulkner maybe felt like he could fully kind of do everything he wanted to do, and that's part of why it stung them so bad when it was a package deal. It wasn't just one leaving, it was both guys that they thought were going to be kind of their future heading down there to Gainesville. And yet, so far at least, it's perceived as a competition. The Jones maybe he's not even, but it's not enough of a gap where this is definitely Philo's job. What do they have in Jones, and how much do you think there's a chance that he could still be the guy?
1: Well, you know, it's kind of hard to believe that a guy's going to leave a starting job, you know, at a Power Four school to go somewhere else if he ain't going to be the starter. I still think Aaron Philo will be the guy, but I think Tremaile Jones may play a little bit, you know, in those first couple of games. But what I, you know, like I said, they both threw a lot of completions in the spring, and that's what I look for in a quarterback. I want consistency. I don't care about three or four splash plays during a game. I want the guy that can complete the flat route, the swing out of the, you know, to the tailback out of the backfield, the shallow cross, hitting a guy in stride. That's good quarterback play. Obviously, you're going to need to get some big plays here and there, which they will come within this offense. But Philo is the all-time leading passer in the state of Georgia. I don't care where he played. That says a lot. But I'm with you. The offense they ran under Haynes King is not what they're going to run with him because he's a much better passer than Haynes King, or if it's Tremaile Jones, because they have Eric Singleton. They have Dallas Wilson. They have you know, Vernell Brown III, Bailey Stockton, TJ Abrams. They got tons of dudes to get the football to.
0: Shane Matthews with us for a couple more minutes here on the Chuck Oliver Show, looking at Florida. Shane, I want to go back to something you just said, because I don't want to let that pass without people fully understanding how significant what you said is. You said this receiving group could be as talented as any they've had, and that includes, you know, we're talking mid-90s where you've got two first-round picks, the SEC's all-time touchdown leader, another guy who's going to be a second-round pick in Jaquez Green. Like, groups like that, and you said there may be as much raw, just meat-on-the-hoof talent in this room as there's been at any point. That raises anybody's eyebrows who's paying attention.
1: Yeah, and the beauty I like about this wide receiver room is I always feel like a good wide receiving core is kind of like a starting five or starting, you know, outside the point guard, starting four on a basketball team. You got different sizes, different kind of guys who can do different things. You got a big NFL-type body in Dallas Wilson. You got Vernell Brown who can play in the slot, got a lot of wiggle to him, and it's very explosive. And then you bring in Eric Singleton, who I think could be the best player on the Florida football team. Dynamic speed, playmaking ability. And then you got Bailey Stockton, the kind of the guy who they say could be one of the better athletes on the team, but is a competitor. And, you know, so time will tell. Obviously, when you go back to the Spurrier and you had Ike, Riedel, Kwesi, that whole crew, they were something else. You got to get the ball in their hands. Got to catch football, make plays, but I think this team has a chance. And then we haven't even talked about Jaden Ball, who's one of the best running backs in all of America.
0: And yet it goes back to something you mentioned early in the process, what Summerall said about that offensive line. Phil Troutwine's obviously pretty well regarded as an offensive line coach. He's been tearing it up on the recruiting trail, but in the end, coaching can only do so much. Can they put together a line that makes all this exciting skill talent work?
1: I think so. You know, I think quarterback play calling can help the offensive line. They can piece it together. You know, so many people think when a quarterback gets sacked, it's the O-line's fault. Sometimes it is, sometimes it's not. Sometimes that quarterback doesn't know where to go with the football and doesn't throw on time. What I saw that I liked so much during the spring was these quarterbacks knew how to throw on time. And sometimes you can whiff up front. If your quarterback knows where to go with and can throw on time, he can get the ball off. He may take a shot, but that's part of playing the position.
0: Shane Matthews, you can check him out with Pod Up with Matthews in the morning on a regular basis. You'll hear him calling UF football in the fall. Shane, thanks for making time for us today here on the Chuck Oliver Show.
1: Appreciate you having me, Heath.
0: There you go, Shane Matthews again. It's a cool photo of him if you paid attention to Gator football, that era of Gator football. A lot of people were like, whoa, hey, how about this? All these guys together. But Summerall just seems to get this job in a way that it just never felt like. And it's not just Napier. I don't want to make it seem like we're dunking on Billy Napier here. A guy like Jim McElwain just did not seem to understand fully what being the Florida coach is. And everybody after Spurrier is going to be judged not by the on-field achievements, although those were enormous, but how he handled every aspect of the job. He was a big personality. When he talked, it mattered. And it would have been hard for anybody to follow Steve Spurrier. But when it went from a guy in Steve Spurrier who was always perceived as being super quick-witted and smarter than most people by a lot when it came to things, to a guy in Ron Zook who was the quintessential, I'm going to work harder than you and I'm just manic energy and intensity, it was a really, really challenging transition. Because people loved Ron Zook on a personal level. Players loved Ron Zook. But fans had just gotten the greatest era in their football program's history and had a guy who wasn't just an excellent coach, who was also interesting. And if Zook was interesting, it was for all the wrong reasons. And it was just a tough deal. And he'd been there. He at least had some understanding of what he was getting into. Guys from the outside, like a Napier and a McElwain in particular, I don't think got it. Will Muschamp came closer to getting it. He just couldn't figure out offense ever. And as it turns out, Will Muschamp may not be a guy who's meant to be a football head coach. Just might be a guy who's better off being a defensive coordinator. He, of the guys that they had hired that had been from the outside, was the one I thought before this was the closest to having a clue what he was in for. And Mullen, obviously, his issues had nothing to do with not understanding the Florida job. He understood the showmanship. that is required of the Florida job, but then things got off course and the recruiting definitely was not what they needed it to be. And if they'd waited another year or two, maybe Mullen would still be there. Because when you look at what was coming and the ability to bring in transfer players and the ability to use financial incentives if needed to find ways to make up for any recruiting lapses, if that had existed a year or two earlier, Dan Mullen might still be there. But the Napier plan didn't work, and Napier came in from the outside, and Napier is exactly the right guy for them to have hired in 2015. And instead, they hired a guy who was building a team for that era in the 20s, and you know how it turned out. This sure feels like on paper they may have gotten it right. Sumrall's obviously got to prove he can do it in the SEC as a head coach and that he can build and develop a team consistently. That's going to be a knock because he hasn't stayed somewhere for a full 3-5 year run yet of players coming through. There are still fair questions to ask, but boy, everything you hear right now from down there just feels like they may have gotten this one right. All right, it is the Chuck Oliver Show on a Monday. Coming up on the other side, we have some news from basketball that I think is worth at least a discussion because of what it says about college sports as a whole. We'll explain coming up here on the Chuck Oliver Show.
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6: 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Severe rainstorms can really damage your roof, and an ignored leak can be serious. 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
11: I've seen the power of that, the power of building belief in people. And I think that's maybe one of the best things they do as a head coach is get people to believe, even though, you know, it might not be a, you know, rational thought to say we can go compete with Oregon when you're an FCS school, or you can beat UCLA when you're, you know, you've been playing football here 100 years and you've never beat a Big Ten team. But when you build that belief and getting them in that right mindset, special things can happen.
12: You probably don't know whose voice that is, do you? Not knocking you for it. Heck, you might not know who my voice is. Heath Klein in for Chuck Oliver today. That was the voice of Jason Eck talking to Josh Pate for his college football show. And I want to play that clip because that's a guy right there, Jason Eck, that most of us do not know that much about. And a year ago, probably knew even less than that, that I think a year from now is going to be the head coach somewhere. I would suspect Wisconsin because that's his alma mater, but it's not a given, but a guy who, if he has anything at all, like the kind of year he had last year, phenomenal season in New Mexico, given what he took over and the circumstances you're operating under at New Mexico, he did fantastically well. And if things go the way that I think people believe they can go, that's a guy that's going to be hired somewhere. And again, Wisconsin and Fickell can't turn it around with more investment this year. That would be the most obvious fit, but he's not going to be staying around Albuquerque too much longer. And it'll be interesting to see where he goes, because some guys can fit anywhere and some guys can't. Dabo, for example, regardless, forget about whether you have questions about Dabo as a coach right now. I'm talking about prime Dabo. When he was the hottest he's ever been, there are still some places in this country that would just say, yeah, Dabo's not for us. Dabo works in Clemson. Dabo could work somewhere else in the South, but we can't have Dabo at the University of Michigan as our coach. Just culturally, we won't accept him. He wouldn't fit. He wouldn't like it here. It wouldn't work. Some guys can coach everywhere. Sumrall feels like the kind of guy, for example, even though he's only worked in the South, if instead of Florida, UCLA had come calling, or if a year before, like had been reported, North Carolina was trying to get him, he feels like a guy who probably could fit elsewhere. Sonny Dykes at TCU, he went to Cal. Everybody agreed. Horrible fit. Culturally, he's a guy who football is number one. Cal Berkeley is not a place where football historically is number one. Cultural

0: fit matters. X, a guy that kind of a former lineman, kind of a heavy set, rumpled kind of guy. I don't know if he can be a fit everywhere. Some places I know, for example, at Florida, I don't know if that's how it is now, but if you watch Jeremy Foley and who he hired at Florida, Foley typically hired young up-and-comers, and there was nobody on Jeremy Foley's staff that was a head coach that looked like an unmade bed. That just wasn't a thing. And that doesn't mean he was always right. He didn't get every single hire right. Did pretty well, but he didn't get all of them right. But you just sort of knew a guy who looked like Jason Eck, if Jeremy Foley, the Florida AD, who hired a guy like Urban Meyer, was doing a search, that wasn't a guy he was going to have on his list. You sort of knew. Eck will be an up-and-comer somewhere, and if it's not Wisconsin, I'll be curious to see where he goes, because very impressive what he did last year. Meanwhile, I mentioned there's a story from basketball worth a quick mention, and that is that Dusty May, the head coach of the University of Michigan, national championship head coach of the University of Michigan, is leaving to go to the Dallas Mavericks. That got reported this morning, and it's interesting how people are reacting to this. Because I'm seeing a lot of people, like, this is one here. Dusty May no longer has to deal with the transfer portal or crazy NIL demands and gets to coach Cooper Flagg and a promising roster in Dallas. Yeah, that's true. There are people who are trying to make this into a referendum on college sports and, oh, who would possibly want to stay in college sports? I would pump the brakes on that. I don't think that's what this is. Dusty May is a guy, for those of you who don't follow college basketball intensely, who as recently as a few years ago, 2 years ago specifically, was coaching at Florida Atlantic. 4 years ago, he was coaching Florida Atlantic to the Final Four. Again, Florida Atlantic to the Final Four. And he still stuck around for another year at Florida Atlantic rather than leave, which was kind of amazing in and of itself. But he coached Florida Atlantic to the Final Four, had an opportunity to take a great job in Michigan and took it. Now he gets a chance to go to the NBA after winning a national title at the big job he got in Michigan. He gets to go to the NBA. He'll make plenty of money just like he was going to a college, but probably more. And he could see, does he like the NBA? Is that where he wants to be? If not, odds are pretty good. In about 3 years, he can come back to college and get another job similar to Michigan and make a ton of money again. This isn't him walking away from college basketball forever and ever. This is him at the hottest point of his market saying, yeah, I'm a guy who's a coach. I'm curious about the NBA. I'm going to take a chance at it with one of the hot young players in the league to begin to build around. And I'll see how it goes. And if it doesn't work out, I'm still plenty young to come back and coach college all I want. Whether that's alma mater at Indiana if they need a coach, whether that's Kentucky or North Carolina, or who knows what kind of job 2 or 3 years from now will need somebody. The path for him to come back to college is extremely easy. So yes, college sports has a lot of issues. I think some people trying to turn this into a referendum on college sports, I think, are making a mistake. But the way the calendar works, that's one thing that's very different. You can't do this now if you're a college coach with the NFL and you're a high-level college coach. It's going to be really hard for somebody to say, oh, I'll just go to the pros for a couple of years and then I'll come back. The calendar really doesn't work very well. A lot harder for them to do. For basketball, doing this in mid-June, this is not a hard move for May to make at all. If this is what he wanted, and obviously it is, or he wouldn't be making it. I would pump the brakes on believing that this is some sort of referendum on how college football coaches might feel about things or how they're going to handle things in the future. The NFL calendar aligns very, very differently from the NBA's.
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